0: 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We're going to talk to our guy, Joe De Leon, talk plenty of college football in 20 minutes from now. But until then, Brad, we've still got a couple of NFC divisions to finish off here, my friend. Let's get to the NFC North, the home of your Chicago Bears, where they are the reigning division champions, just coming up just short of getting to the NFC title game last year. Caleb Williams and the Chicago Bears, not the favorites to win this division. No, no, no. With our friends at BetMGM, it is the Detroit Lions expected to have a bounce back season after they missed the playoffs last year. They are the favorites at plus 160. The Green Bay Packers are second at plus 250 in terms of their odds to win the division. Your Bears are third at plus 325, and the Vikings in fourth at plus 450. Brad, who wins the North? Is it going to be your Chicago Bears? Do they go back-to-back? Who's winning the NFC North?
1: You can't call me biased because I'm not going to go with my Chicago Bears. I'm going with the artist formerly known as the Hello Kitties, and they are roaring, and they will be this year, that being the Detroit Lions at plus 160. I just think on paper they're the best built team in this entire division. You look at what Dan Campbell has with his squad. He's got, you know, an offense is likely going to be top half in the league. Obviously, Jahmyr Gibbs is a guy who's downright electric. Should be at least really a top 10 offense. Gibbs, I think, is going to be the offensive player of the year. A guy that's capable of well over 2,000 combined yards, 12 to 15 total touchdowns. Got Amon-Ra, Ra, Ra, Ra, Ra, St. Brown, who's a catching machine. Jared Goff is outstanding, especially in the friendly confines there of Ford Field. Needs to get a little bit more consistent out in the elements and on the road. But as you and I have already discussed on previous editions of BetMGM tonight, they really don't have any sketchy weather games until very late in the year. So they only have like one or two games that could really impact the play of Jared Goff overall. Strong defensive line. They got question marks due to some of the injuries on the back end defensively, but once they get at or near 100%, there should be a top half defensive unit. You look at the strength of schedule, the easiest, number one easiest in the entirety of the NFL entering the regular season. Mike Clay, ESPN, gives them a 52% or greater win probability in 16 games. That's outlandish. They could win a dozen. At a minimum, they're going to win 11. Detroit is the team to beat in the NFC North. They'll bear down, Chicago.
0: Yeah. And I know that must have been tough for you. Bears, again, reigning champions. Lions did win it back-to-back in 2024 and 2023. Vikings last won it in 2022. Packers three-peated from 2019 to 2021. That was like the end of the prime of Aaron Rodgers. But, Brad, you already know how I feel about Jordan Love. And I've got my doubts about Matt LaFleur in the postseason, but they're not a sexy team. They're flying right under the radar. They're exactly where I want them to be. Micah Parsons going to miss the first couple of games. You got Josh Jacobs almost certainly going to get suspended. That's fine. I got the Green Bay Packers winning the NFC North at plus 250 odds. I think this is the breakout year for Jordan Love. And again, I think Josh Jacobs getting suspended might be the best thing for Matt LaFleur and Jordan Love, because they've got to let Jordan Love cook this year, and I think he is going to cook indeed. Christian Watson, can he stay healthy? Jaden Reed, can he stay healthy? Matthew Golden, does he have the big breakout year too? Tucker Kraft coming back from the torn ACL. I think they've got a stable of studs catching footballs this year from Jordan Love. I think their offensive line is very underrated, and I think their defense will be able to hold down the fort until Micah Parsons gets back. I know Jeff Hafley leaves to take the Dolphins head coaching job, new defensive coordinator in Green Bay. Jonathan Gannon, you know, former head coach of the Arizona Cardinals, terrible head coach, pretty good defensive coordinator. Awful. Can't wait to see what he's got cooking up in Green Bay. But yeah, they've made the playoffs three straight years since Jordan Love became the starter. And Matt LaFleur has only missed once in his time as the head coach of the Green Bay Packers. I think they win the NFC North this year. They are my pick to rip the division. All right, Brad, so you got the Lions winning the division. Surely you've got your Bears and maybe another team as a wild card team this year. coming out of the North. No?
1: Nope, I do not. I think this is going to be a one playoff division. And I know that may sound blasphemous to a lot of Green Bay fans, you being one of them, and my Chicago brethren. But the downside for the Bears is this. That defense, I think, is going to be downright atrocious. I really do. I think that is going to be, at a bare minimum, maybe pun intended, bottom 10 unit in the NFL this year. So, you know, I know Ben Johnson's been talking up, hey, I'm going to have a historically good or great and phenomenal offense. We want to break the Denver Broncos record they set in like 2013, 2014, that Peyton Manning team where they averaged 37.9 points per game. They're going to have to reach that kind of accolade to win a plethora of games and to take this division because that defense is going to be that stanky. So, again, I'm bearing the bias here, folks. I bleed Chicago Bears orange and blue like my ILL. Sorry, George Halas. Sorry, Mike Singletary. Sorry, Walter Payton. But I'm fading the Bears. I think the Lions are the only representative in the postseason in this division. And, yes, of course, that includes the Limburger cheese edition of the Green Bay Packers because they're going to be stinky too.
0: Okay. Look, I'm not even I've moved past that you are saying the Packers aren't going to make the playoffs like instantly. I can't believe, even if you don't think they're going to win the division, you're predicting your Chicago Bears to miss the playoffs. You're not buying into the Ben Johnson, Caleb Williams hype, or maybe you are. You think the defense? I mean, how bad is the defense going to be, Brad, if you think Caleb Williams and Ben Johnson are even, I mean, surely, geez. Combs.
1: Pat, I'm going to say this.
0: Go ahead.
1: I'm going to go on record right now. Caleb Williams will be the first Bears quarterback in a single season to throw for 4,000 yards and also for 30 passing touchdowns. He's going to hit both those marks. There's no doubt in my mind. And the Bears going to put up a ton of points, but they're also going to give up a mountain of points. And that is the sheer downside of this team.
0: Wow. Combs saying in our show chat, we might have to start a beef with Brad segment. I mean, look, man, nobody can ever call you a homer because all the excitement, the success of last year, and you're saying the Bears are going to miss the playoffs. That is stunning to me. I do think the Lions will make it as a wild card team. They're minus 220 odds with our friends at BetMGM to make the playoffs. You know, again, the biggest thing for this team the last 2 years is health of the defense. Jared Goff, Jahmyr Gibbs, you mentioned the pass catchers, Amon-Ra, J-Mo, Sam Laporta looking healthy, looking like he's going to play in week one now after that was up in the air. He wasn't even on the injury report at practice today. We know how good this offense is. Offensive line shuffled around. I don't think the offensive line could be worse than it was last year. Knock on wood, maybe. Penei Sewell into a big spot at left tackle now with Taylor Decker departing. Blake Miller, the rookie right tackle. It's the defense, though, and it's the secondary because, look, Kirby Joseph and Brian Branch starting the year on the pup list. Tarrion Arnold, see ya, off the team after the kidnapping arrest. So this secondary is going to be a problem. How much of a problem? I don't think it will be much of a problem, and I think the Lions offense is, once again, a top-five unit. Drew Petsing coming in from Arizona to be the OC. Dan Campbell doesn't have to worry about calling the plays and keeping the team together. He can focus on the defensive side, or at least being the rah-rah cheerleader guy for the defense. And I think this Lions team, again, they caught the injury bug each of the last two seasons. They're healthy this year. They're going to remind folks just how dangerous they are. So I think the Lions, wild card team, Packers win the division, and you've got just the Lions as the NFC North representatives. Wow. All right, Brad, favorite division-related prop for the NFC North, player, team, whatever it may be. Go ahead.
1: Well, you and I are in lockstep on this front. You love yourself some Jordan Love. And the guy I think is going to be a money man for him is Matthew Golden. I think he's going to be a sophomore sensation. I think he's going to go for at least 1,000 receiving yards at plus 400. Again, 4-1 on that one. I'm already on record. I wrote about this as well on The Athletic. I think Matthew Golden's going to lead this team in receptions and receiving yards. I think he's going to be better than Christian Watson. Yes, I believe he's going to be better than Jaden Reed and Tucker Kraft. I know last season, a guy that was south of 400 yards in a dozen games or 14 games, one of those two numbers he played in last year, doesn't matter. It was an unforgettable, not so memorable season. But I will say this. He's a guy that gets a lot of separation. He was number 9 in average yards of separation per target a season ago. Hopefully Jordan Love is going to be able to get on the same page as him, because Gold only had an 81.7 passer rating when targeted last year, though he was number 7 in among all qualifying wide receivers in contested catch rate. So he wins in high traffic situation. He runs often down the field. Just go ahead and establish a bubbling chemistry. Love to Golden, and he'll crack 1,000 yards, and I'll cash in a plus 400. Love that wager.
0: Yeah, and if Matthew Golden's getting 1,000 yards, that means Jordan Love is throwing him a lot of footballs. And I will explain. I'll double down. I'll triple down. I'll pound my chest tomorrow when we go through all of our awards and our Super Bowl predictions. Jordan Love, MVP, 22-1. My favorite division-related prop for the NFC North. Over to the South. Will the division winner finish above 500 this year? I'm not sure, Brad. But I do think the long shot here is the right pick in a division that is, honestly, it's mediocre every single year. No disrespect, yeah, but it is what it is. And I think it's going to be that way again. Who is the least of the mediocre? I think the value here is the play. The Falcons, 4-1.
1: Wow.
0: With our friends at BetMGM. Wow. I'm picking the Dirty Birds to win the NFC South. The Buccaneers, after winning it four straight years, they are the favorites again at plus 170. The Saints, can they take the big leap here in year two of Tyler Shuck and Kellen Moore? They're plus 260. And the Panthers, the reigning champions, plus 325. Bryce Young and Dave Canales not getting a ton of love. But yeah, Brad, I'm going with a long shot here, and it's because of my belief in Michael Penix. Now, again, hopefully we see him sooner rather than freaking later, with Tua starting week one, even though I saw Mike Florio on the pregame saying his future with the organization is in doubt. It's uncertain. This just feels like as soon as Michael Penix, they feel like he's 100% good to go, he is starting. Is it week two? Is it week three? I don't know. So the Steelers, they better take care of business. I think Tua is going to be terrible on Sunday, but I still think Michael Penix, if he gets in there week two, week three, he'll have enough time to shine this year. He will lead the Falcons to an NFC South crown at 4-1. I'm picking the Falcons this year. And you know what? I might sound like a giant idiot in January if they're 4-13.
1: Yeah, I think you're going to sound like a horse's ass. no offense, pal. That's kind of, I mean, that's a bold. That is a Lambo C selection. Riding with the Dirty Birds there. Yar, shiver me timbers. I'm going to go with the favorites. I like Tampa. I think they're a decent value there at plus 175. I think this defense is going to be better than advertised. I know that is a concern of yours. I think they're going to be a top half unit. Able to retain Vita Vea. The question marks on the back end. Can Zion McCollum and company, you know, at least stand tall against the competition? That will be determined as the season goes on. I like the offense. The $165 million man, Baker, the touchdown maker, is going to be twirling the pill. I think he's going to throw for at least 26 passing touchdowns. I like the 1-2 punch on the ground. Kenneth Gainwell, Bucky Irving. Emeka Buka is training in the right direction for week one despite the bum toe. I kind of like the weapons overall on this squad. And Baker Mayfield is going to squeeze blood from a turnip. So give me Tampa. But you're right, man. 500, slightly below 500, is probably going to take this division.
0: Yep. And so that means neither of us have any teams making the wild card from the NFC South. That would be the real big shocker. So finally, favorite division-related prop. You and I have been talking about Baker a lot this offseason. I agree with everything you've said. I don't think the fact that he got his contract extension is going to diminish any motivation for him whatsoever. I think the defense is going to be terrible. I think Tampa is going to be in a ton of shootouts. Baker Mayfield over 25.5 passing touchdowns this year at plus money. Got some really good news on Mike Evans, who basically said, look, I wouldn't have missed a game if this was the regular season. We know he's been now he's with San Francisco. And so Emeka Egbuka, excuse me, is what I wanted to mention. We got some good news on him. The toe injury felt like it was a big problem. Not on the injury report. He's going to play week one. Chris Godwin, the veteran there. K-Dot in the security blanket. And Kenny Gainwell to catch some footballs from Baker. I think he throws at least 26 passing touchdowns. That is my favorite play for the NFC South. Brad, what's yours?
1: I'm going to go with the Carolina Panther, and I got some cat scratch fever for Bryce Young. I'm going to take the over on 20.5 passing touchdowns at a minus 105. You know, he has been better than what some people perceive. He has seen steady improvement in his completion rate in the first 3 years in the league. He was number 15 adjusted completion rate last year. According to PFF, he was number 8 in deep ball completion rate. He was number 15 in red zone completion rate as well. He got Tech McMillan there. Jalen Coker could be a breakout sensation. I kind of like Bryce Young. I think he's going to throw 22 or 23 passing touchdowns. He scores blackjack and throws 21. I cash as well on that over 20 and a half passing TDs at minus 105.
0: All right, we'll take a short break. 310-840-4910. We'll get you set for kickoff when we return. We'll also talk some college football with our college football insider, Joe DeLeon, who joins us next here. He'll be joining us every Wednesday throughout the NFL and college football season. Joe joins us next. He's Brad Evans. I'm Pat Boyle. This is BetMGM Tonight on Westwood One Sports.
2: It's NFL opening week. The stars are coming out to play. Matthew Stafford, Christian McCaffrey, Miles Garrett, Fred Warner, your home for the NFL all season long. Hey, I wanna be a rock star. Westwood One Sports.
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13: Well, it's nearly time for Wisconsin to open up their season against number 4 Notre Dame. They're going to do so on Sunday night at Lambeau Field, and they'll do so against an Irish defense that boasts several potential first-round picks and a host of other talented players. But Coach Luke Fickell says the offense can't play scared.
14: Look, game one, man, we've got to be able to run our offense. It's a challenge not only to the entire offense, it's a challenge to the wideouts. You know, everybody's got the goal and the dream to play at the next level. Well, I tell you what, you're going to go out there and you're going to face a lot of NFL players, and there's no better way that for us to measure ourselves individually, you know, against the best, or, you know, again, closing that gap as it is as a team.
13: Several Badgers injuries bear watching, including along the offensive line, where right tackle Kevin Haywood and guard Emerson Mandel questionable for the game. Haywood missed most of fall camp with a foot injury. Mandel missed all of fall camp after undergoing offseason surgery. Wisconsin, a 20.5-point underdog. Kick on Sunday is at 6:30. Turning to the Packers, Josh Jacobs going to be in court earlier than expected. His initial appearance on a pair of misdemeanors has now been set for 11 a.m. on September 10th. It had been slated for November 17th. Jacobs currently on the commissioner's exempt list, leaving him unable to play or practice with the team. Packers open the season September 13th at Minnesota.
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13: Well, the Brewers are getting a series going tonight against the Reds in Cincinnati. Milwaukee heads there after splitting their series with the Cubs and keeping their 8-game lead in the AL Central and a 3.5 game lead on the Dodgers and Braves for the best record in baseball. With this Wisconsin Sports Zone Network update, I'm Zach Heil, Pritt.
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1: Welcome on back. 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He's Brad Evans. I'm Pat Boyle. The phone number to join the show is 310-840-4910. Patriots and Seahawks getting ready to kick it off. We'll keep you covered all the way through the game and every single primetime game this year during our show. But we're going to talk some college football right now. We bring in our college football insider, Joe DeLeon, who will join us every single Wednesday here on BetMGM Tonight on Westwood One Sports. Joe is the host of the Ruffino and Joe Show on 24/7 Sports. He's a college football and NFL draft analyst for A to Z Sports. You can find him on Twitter at Joe DeLeon. At this point, friend of the show, very familiar with what we're doing. We love him. He's the best. Joe, good to see you again, brother. What's going on?
2: Not much. It was crazy how great it felt to have college football back. I've got NFL on the TV in front of me. I mean, this is the best moment of the year. This is like no better time to be alive than when college football and the NFL is rolling. So I'm doing fantastic, if you can't tell.
1: Hell yeah. Joe, your thoughts on, I mean, speaking of doing fantastic, the folks on the western side of the state of Michigan not doing so great. Your thoughts on what transpired Saturday night in Ann Arbor? It's the big story of the entire week for the first week of college football. Did Western Michigan get screwed in your eyes? And do you think anything will happen in regards to them and the MAC appealing the game?
2: So I think everybody is on the same page here. I mean, heck, you even could probably find some Michigan fans that agree that Western Michigan got screwed and the adjustment at the very end was inexplicable to the point where the NCAA changed their protocol at the end of games. So something like this does not happen again. It comes off of the broadcast feed now. There is no phantom clock that is going to create an extra second for anybody in the future. But I was all in on supporting Western Michigan, and I had my eye on them as a G6 team to make the playoff. They play Western Michigan really soon, or Boise State really soon. But then they put out the statement that you just mentioned there. They're trying to appeal the game and the outcome of the game, and they keep talking about it. And I'm kind of losing respect for them because they went from being the school that got screwed over and they got wronged and it could prevent them from getting into the CFP, which I don't think is actually going to happen, to now being the whiny school that can't come to terms with what occurred. Why are we in this world of college athletics today when things don't go your way that you feel the need to put out a statement, you feel the need to try to appeal it, you need things changed because you don't like the way that it turned out? Getting screwed by calls is something that has happened in the history of sports. Nobody has tried to get that outcome to be changed after the fact. Just move on. I can't get there with that aspect of things. I think that was where they completely lost me.
1: Wow. Okay. And then so on the other side of the coin here, Joe, did you think it was embarrassing for Michigan fans? And it wasn't like, you know, all 100,000 folks inside the big house, but there was a decent amount of Michigan fans who stormed the field after that win. Did you think that was equally as embarrassing, more embarrassing than Western Michigan continuing to try to appeal the game?
2: Well, that's the key thing here. I think that was embarrassing. I feel like every picture I see of Bryce Young after the game, I see him like he was giddy and excited. And sure, you should feel happy about pulling off an insane play, but that's embarrassing. Even if the controversial play didn't happen, you shouldn't be walking off that field with a smile. You just shouldn't. That was a really awful game. Everybody played poorly. Get in the locker room. And I don't know how you really prevent it. I know this has been like something that people talk about every single year with this field stormings and the safety of it and all that crap. I'm sure something else bigger will happen for a deserved circumstance, and that debate will get re-sparked. But to do that as fans, to run onto the field, is really lame. You won a national championship a couple of years ago. You're running on the field after you got handed a free win and you won an ad. This isn't like, I almost said Illinois and I stopped myself. This isn't like Rutgers going out there and storming the field because you won a game that was close against the G6 team. You're doing it and you're supposed to be considered to be one of the best programs in the country. That to me is a complete and utter joke.
3: That's right, Joe, because all we do is win football games out in Illinois. Joe, Turning the page to week two, Michigan could receive their comeuppance against number 10 Oklahoma at the Big House as Bryce Underwood and company silence the doubters and claim a win. Or does John Mattia reveal Michigan for the frauds they may truly be? Currently at BetMGM, Boomer Sooner or sizable road favorites are laying 5.5 points. Break this one down for us. Michigan, Oklahoma. What do you got?
2: I'm actually shocked that this line is not wider. This is one of my favorite picks right for this week. I think that even though there's a possibility that Michigan bounces back, and I brought this up on Ruffino and Joe's show, we got to remind ourselves that Notre Dame responded after losing to a G6 team and a lot of similarities to their circumstance. But even if they bounce back, it's not going to happen against Oklahoma. Notre Dame had the chance to play Purdue right after losing to NIU, and they took all their frustrations out on Purdue. That's not what Oklahoma is. You're not only undergoing a lot of technical issues. They're not on the same page as a team. They couldn't run the ball. Bryce Underwood was a mess with his decision-making and his accuracy. With all these problems with the foundation of this team, they're not going to be able to respond immediately against what might be the best defense in the country, at least a top three defense in the country. They are Oklahoma so unbelievably deep on defense. Their defensive line, I think, is ready and licking their chops to go after this Michigan O-line that looked not great against Western Michigan. The last part with this, I'm keeping a close eye on. Kyle Whittingham made a comment about how Bryce Underwood's job is basically not safe. Bryce Underwood got asked about it today. He didn't know that Kyle Whittingham said that because he's not on social media, which he shouldn't be. But that to me is a big issue that is bubbling up. And I think that this is going to be a big distraction come kickoff.
3: Yeah, by the way, Bryce Underwood, number 115 out of 117 tracked D1 quarterbacks and adjusted completion percentage after 1 week. Yikes. Joe, next question for me. The biggest game of the week involves the Wolverines' arch nemesis, and that being a top-ranked Ohio State. An early game of the year candidate, the Buckeyes travel to Austin to take on Arch Manning and the Texas Longhorns. A ticket for this one in the secondary market. They're running into the thousands just to get your ass in the damn door under the primetime lights. This one should be a barn burner. At BetMGM, Texas is favored by 1.5 with a game total of 49.5. Who do you like in the Ohio State at Texas?
2: This game is obviously kind of tough to pick from a betting perspective because it's just basically a pick. I mean, who do you think is going to win the game at that point? But I'm going with Texas. I think that it is important that this game is a DKR. I also think that Sarkisian has struggled to break through in these big games, and I think that now is his true moment to do so and to finally get the job done. Brian Day had this struggle for a long time. As much as we sit here and we talk about these coaches being unable to beat the big dogs and to win national championships and to win their conferences and all these things, it takes time, and Ryan Day is the best example of that. I think that Sark now has the team equipped. And after dealing with just falling short so often, that he's ready to break through and to beat Ohio State. But what this comes down to on the field is I'm giving the edge based on the quarterbacks. I like Julian Sain. I think he's phenomenal. I think that he got a lot bigger and stronger. The ball was flying off his hand against Ball State, and that really stood out to me. But my thing with Texas is that Arch Manning can win with his legs. And I think that last year he didn't rely on his legs enough, and he was holding the ball too long. And I think at the end of the season against Michigan and against Texas A&M, he showed that he's willing to run when that first read isn't there. He was being much more decisive. I think he's going to do that in this game. And I still think that Julian Sain's a little bit of a sitting duck in the pocket. He doesn't have that pocket mobility to get away from Colin Simmons and company on that Texas defense. So I like Texas to win this game.
1: We're talking with our college football insider, Joe DeLeon, here on BetMGM tonight, Westwood One Sports. He's Brad Evans. I'm Pat Boyle. Joe is the host of the Ruffino and Joe Show on 24/7 Sports. He's also a college football and NFL draft analyst for A to Z Sports. And you can follow him on Twitter at Joe DeLeon. By the way, quick Seahawks-Patriots update. Seahawks got a couple first downs, but then stalled out. Sam Darnold took a sack on a third down. They had to punt the ball away. And Drake May just picked up a first down for the Patriots with his legs. So scoreless inside the first 5 minutes of the ballgame. Joe, does Dabo Swinney make it to the end of the season. Whatever you thought about Clemson, Joe, did it change after they got curb stomped on Saturday night in Baton Rouge? Or did you always kind of think this year was going to end poorly for Dabo and Clemson? But like I said, more importantly, does Dabo even make it to the end of the year?
2: I wish I could take pride in this being like some grand correct take that I had in the preseason, but it's kind of sad if I did that because of the state of Clemson. I was saying all offseason, first of all, them being ranked in the coaches poll was a joke. Them even being in consideration to be ranked at all was a joke. They couldn't win more than 7 games last year with one of the most loaded teams that Dabo's had. They had 9 draft picks and they couldn't win more than 8 games. They couldn't even sniff the ACC championship game. They're coming back around and this roster is mediocre. It is as middle of the pack as it possibly could be. Now, I didn't think that they would get whooped as bad as they did in week one, but I think that goes to show the state of the talent not being there and the coaching staff just not being there either. Hiring Chad Morris was a joke and dipping back to a guy that was previously one of your offensive coordinators all the way back in the early 2010s. The fact that you tried to reverse course and thought that that was going to work and then you put up that stinker the way that you did is a total joke. And the fact that Dabo keeps getting snippy with reporters who try to ask him about this stuff when it's legit questions for their underperformance and how awful they looked, I think that this thing's cooked. I don't think that there's any survivability for Dabo. And I know that his buyout's enormous. It's $57 million. It's huge. But we watched James Franklin get canned. We saw him get fired. Like, do we really think it's out of the realm of possibility that they don't find the money to get rid of him because he's making the school and the football program look embarrassing? You have a chance to at least maybe recapture some momentum before it's completely all gone from the success that you had at the very middle part of Dabo's success as this head coach.
1: Joe, just want to jump in real quick. Who gets fired? Who gets fired first? Is it Dabo or is it Mike Norvell? What do you think?
2: I think it's going to be Norvell. I mean, not being able to beat SMU after SMU having a historically I didn't have a historically bad performance, but the amount of turnovers and penalties that they had in that game and still FSU couldn't win. I think that Norvell has been the most, I mean, they were talking about firing him last year. So I think that one's, it's going to take a little bit more thinking on if Clemson is going to do it with Dabo.
3: Wow. Joe, a few ranked opponents hit the road this week and square off against unranked foes. Out of the following matchups, who do you feel is most on upset alert? Here are your choices. Missouri at Kansas, Oregon at Oklahoma State, Alabama at Kentucky, Tennessee at Georgia Tech, or Texas Tech at Oregon State. Among those ranked teams on the road against unranked home squads, who could be in danger of falling?
2: Admittedly, none of those catch my attention, but if I had to play the game, I would pick two. I'd pitch two here. I think that Kansas and Missouri is always going to be a competitive game, and it's a rivalry that has been reignited. And I think that we can't overlook what Kansas can do this year now that they brought back Kotelnecki, the offensive coordinator. The last time that they were really successful, inexplicably out of nowhere, was when Kotelnecki was still as the OC. He didn't work at Penn State because didn't really work trying to run that gimmicky offense with Drew Aller. Works perfectly in the Big 12. So maybe there's a chance there. I will float. I do think that Kentucky is interesting. I saw them create a lot more splash plays than I was expecting in week one against Youngstown State. Kenny Minchie looked really good in the game. But the one thing that gives me pause, Bo Brungard and Youngstown State had a lot of success on third downs and also throwing the ball. I just don't feel very good about them being able to bottle up Keelan Russell, who is more elusive than Bo Brungard.
1: Talking to Joe DeLeon here on BetMGM tonight, Westwood One Sports. Joe, let's talk about the big news of just the last 2 days here, and we might get some big news tomorrow. Is there any chance the SEC will actually kick LSU out of the conference? Or was that just them basically forcing Lane Kiffin to take the two pro players off his roster and then Kiffin fold in and obliged? Like, are you expecting a big burger tomorrow in terms of any action taken against LSU, either now or in the near future?
2: Well, I mean, this is effectively done at the current moment. They continued the hearing for the federal suit today, which means that they're moving. There was supposed to be a hearing regarding the ability for the SEC to get that capability to expel a team from the conference, and specifically LSU. They continued it, so it's been moved to an unclarified further date. And the other part that was established by Ross Dellinger, he pointed out that their meeting tomorrow, it was removed from the agenda, the vote for expelling them. So after LSU complied and Walter Roos, the president, put out a statement and wrote a letter to Sankey acknowledging that, like, I did what you told me to do. We filled out the roster. These guys can't play. They're not going to be a part of the team. That shut the door for this. I do believe that this was all a performative measure. I think that a lot of people in the conference have been spouting off, just saying the most over-the-top thing possible about not playing them and kicking them out of the conference, and other people could take their place. I felt like that was ego-driven, but I do see that there was value in the SEC getting this new power to basically establish if somebody tries to push the limit on violating rules, that the SEC will take it to the furthest limit of getting that true power of being able to expel whoever they want if they feel that the grounds are big enough.
1: All righty. All right. Finally, Joe, one last question for you here. Should Malachi Toney be the favorite to win the Heisman after what we saw Friday night in Palo Alto? 12 catches, 234 yards, 3 touchdowns. Let's not forget the kid has to play all of next year as well before he can declare for the NFL draft. Should Malachi Toney be the favorite to win the Heisman right now?
2: I don't think he's going to win it because I've been pushing Darian Mensa, and I think that that's just naturally how this works, is that the quarterback is going to get the stronger chance over the wide receiver as long as Darian Mensa doesn't have dud games and Malachi Toney just continues his stretch of dominance. To me, Mensa, and this is my push all offseason, why he was my preseason Heisman pick, is that he's perfect for what Shannon Dawson wants to do offensively. For him to have 3 incompletions and 5 touchdowns effortlessly against Stanford, even though it was just Stanford, shows what he is going to do, I think, the rest of this year against a pretty easy ACC schedule. So I think Toney could end up being a finalist, but kind of like we saw last year with Jeremiah Smith, just because you're the best receiver and you're the best player in the country, sometimes you'll get pushed back because your quarterback is the one who's going to get the true recognition because he's the one leading the team.
1: Yeah. I mean, Devontae Smith won the Heisman a couple of years ago, so we'll see. It will have to, like, all of the targets, all of the yardage, like the 80% of the team's yardage will have to go to Malachi Toney. Plus, I mean, we've seen him run the football as well, so maybe he's got to start telling Mario Cristobal to give him some more carries as well. All right, Joe, you're the best, brother. Can't wait to chat with you again next week, man. Enjoy what is going to be a loaded slate of games this weekend.
2: Thanks, guys.
3: See you, Joe.
1: All right, there he is, Joe DeLeon. Make sure you give him a follow on Twitter at Joe DeLeon. He's our college football insider. He'll be joining us every single Wednesday to get his thoughts, his analysis, and his insights on everything college football. We got some big breaking news. Sam Darnold out [S2] Yes. [S1] Of the game right now with what looks like an ankle [S2] Wow. [S1] Injury. Drew Lock is in, and it's still scoreless in the first quarter. We will get you an update as soon as we come back, but Sam Darnold headed to the locker room and with a noticeable limp. Yikes. All of one drive, and we get a freaking brutal QB injury. 310-840-4910. He's Brad Evans. I'm Pat Boyle. We'll get you an update as soon as we come back. This is BetMGM Tonight on Westwood One Sports.
0: It's NFL opening week. The stars are coming out to play. Matthew Stafford, Christian McCaffrey, Miles Garrett, Fred Warner. Your home for the NFL all season long. Hey, I wanna be a rock star. Westwood One Sports.
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1: All right, welcome on back. 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He's Brad Evans. I'm Pat Boyle. Phone number to join the show, 310-840-4910. Huge shout-out to our guy Joe DeLeon for joining us in the previous segment. But the bigger news here is we're getting an update on Patriots Seahawks. Nothing, 4:30 to go in the first quarter. Drake May just hooked up with Mac Hollins for a gain of 9. But the big story of the game is Sam Darnold is hurt. Sam Darnold is out of the game with a hip injury, sacked on third down on the opening drive, immediately was limping off the field. Not too noticeable at first. Then he went in the medical tent. Now he's in the locker room. Drew Lock is in as Seahawks quarterback, and Sam Darnold officially questionable to return with a hip injury. What that injury is, obviously,
2: man,
1: we do not know. We'll be keeping you posted, whether it's some kind of a strain or if it's something to the bone. This is a nightmare. This is a nightmare come true,
2: yep,
1: for Seahawks fans. I tweeted out, Seahawks fans, right, you're just hoping that it is maybe at worst he's missing the rest of this game and maybe 2-3 weeks, but we have no idea how bad this could be. But all of a sudden, the defending Super Bowl champions are without their starting quarterback here on opening night, and God knows how long after that.
2: Yeah, and Kaylee Hartung also reporting that he's undergoing x-rays right now on that hip. So this could be serious. I mean, we don't know. We're not going to jump to conclusions. You and I are not medical professionals. We haven't seen the x-rays. We don't know what the results are. But I will cast this with the best description I feel possible in the moment. It's bleak for Seattle because they go from Sam Darnold to a very vanilla playbook with Drew Lock. And one of the most inexplicable things that I saw on that last drive for Seattle was 3rd and 2. George Halani is in the game, fine with that. He's their third down back, but they hand off to Halani on 3rd and short. And of course he runs into a wall and is about a yard short. He's not a power back. What the hell are you doing? If you wanted to run the ball up the middle in that situation, you bring Jadarian Price in and let him truck over fools, because that is what he is constructed for. The guy had nearly 4 yards after contact per attempt last season for Notre Dame. So clearly the coaching staff in the early season mode right now, and they may be just kind of, you know, trying to figure it out here on the fly with Drew Lock now under center, and likely Lock will be under center the rest of the game. And that changes the entire dynamic of the offense for the reigning champs.
1: Yes, it does. 310-840-4910. The Seahawks defense, though, they are putting up the shield, showing why they won the Super Bowl last year. 3rd and 1, they just stuffed Ramondre Stevenson for a loss, and it's 4th and 2. We'll see if New England goes for it. But yeah, we'll keep you monitored, obviously, wow, on everything we hear about Sam Darnold. But for now, Drew Lock in at quarterback for the Seahawks. All right, Brad, we've got to finish off our NFC predictions.
2: Yep.
1: Let's hit the East here. Who wins the division and why? Really quickly, the odds with our friends at BetMGM. The Eagles trying to become three-peat NFC East champions. They repeated being the first team in the NFC East to do so in 2 decades. Last year, they're plus 125 to win the division again. The Cowboys plus 175. My G-men plus 575. And then Jaden Daniels and the Commanders plus 650. Our friends at BetMGM not expecting a bounce-back season for Jaden Daniels in Washington. Brad, who do you think wins this division?
2: I'm going to go with Big D, and very quickly here. As long as they have an average defense, that's all they need, because their offense is going to be top five in the NFL with Dak and CeeDee, George Pickens, Javonte Williams, Ferguson at tight end. Again, they

0: this will take a big step forward. They will bounce back in a big way this year. So their defense is going to be a top 10 unit again. I think Vic Fangio is one of the best defensive coordinators in the sport. Eagles, three-peat. My God, plus 125. Brad, who makes it out of the wild card? You have Philly making the playoffs and anybody else in the East?
1: Just Philly. Look, I still think this is going to be a, probably at least a 10-win team. They get to that threshold, they're going to punch for a ticket for the second season. You know, they've got a top-5 offensive line. They should have a top-10 offense, a top-10 defense overall. They will make the NFL playoffs. So Dallas wins the division, and Philly's a wild card rep.
0: I got my G-men plus 260. I've been saying for weeks now, 10 wins is coming down the pike for Big Blue and John Harbaugh. Giants at plus 260 will make the playoffs. Finally, Brad, favorite division-related prop this year in the NFC East. Go.
1: Jane Daniels, 750-plus rush yards at plus 250. He's going to be running for his damn life. With Laremy Tunsil out for the year, you got maybe a bottom three offensive line. Increased pressure means an increased propensity to call his own numbers. So Jaden Daniels, I think, is going to get back to what he had in his rookie season. Might be 800-plus rush yards. All I need is 750 to cash at better than 2-to-1 odds.
0: Yeah, and for me, I'm going Malik Nabers. You love this. I love this. Malik Nabers. Yep. 1,000 yards at even money plus 100, full participant in practice today. John Harbaugh said he looks good to go for Sunday night against Dallas. Malik over 1,200 receiving yards his rookie season. Oh, yeah. Malik Nabers, 1,000 yards incoming. All right, Brad, we'll bid you adieu, brother. We'll chat tomorrow. You and I will be talking about how this Seahawks-Patriots game finishes up.
1: Give me more Jadarian Price, you clowns. I'm out.
0: Alrighty, we will get you an update on Sam Darnold and this Seahawks-Patriots game when we return. We'll do hot or cold to kick off the solo portion. I'm Pat Boyle. This is BetMGM Tonight.
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4: The MAC has reversed its course. On Saturday night, they said they agree with the Big Ten. Now, the conference is appealing the result of Western Michigan and Michigan. This is unprecedented in college football. I don't think it's going to work. I don't think anything is going to change. My best guess is that years down the road, Western Michigan is just going to say, you know what? Screw it. We're claiming that as a victory for us, for our personal records. I'm Denton Day.
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7: 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Again, we want you to hang out with us, even if you're watching the game, if you're not watching the game. Every Monday night, every Thursday night, and of course tonight for this Wednesday night season opener of the 2026 NFL season. We're keeping you updated every single drive, every big piece of news, every big play, every touchdown, in-game analysis, halftime analysis, and much, much more. So let us be your home while you hang out and watch the games all season long in prime time. Patriots and the Seahawks, early second quarter, still scoreless, 3rd and 4 for New England, and they will pick up a first down, but they're deep in their own territory. They're inside their own 35, so they got a long field. That's been the story, a lot of long fields, really good punting, really good special teams from Seattle, forcing New England to have to sustain plenty of drives. They have not been able to do it, but again, the big story of this game, Sam Darnold, hip injury, out of the game right now. Drew Lock in at quarterback for the Seattle Seahawks. First drive of the game, The Seahawks were moving the football. Jadarian Price, the rookie from Notre Dame, had a couple of big carries. Darnold found Jaxon Smith-Njigba for a gain of at least 10. But then on third down from about midfield, Darnold got sacked, got kind of rolled over, a little gimpy off the field. Didn't look too ominous at first. Then they showed him in the medical tent, and then they showed him going to the locker room. And so Drew Lock, I believe, has had at least one, if not two, possessions already for Seattle. And again, they haven't scored a point. So this is all of a sudden turning into a defensive chess match here with Sam Darnold out of the game. He is getting x-rays. That was reported by Kaylee Hartung, who's on the sideline for the NBC broadcast. So we will continue to keep you posted on any news that we get about Sam Darnold. But again, for now, Drew Lock in the game for the Seahawks. And Patriots and Seattle in the Super Bowl rematch to kick off the season. They are scoreless. New England's got it 2nd and 10 near midfield. They are starting to move the football. Drake May, 4 for 5, 32 yards. And not surprisingly, with Seattle's pass rush still being very damn good, Drake May's been running for his life. He just took off and ran again. Picked up about 6, so gave him 5 carries for about 26 yards. He's the leading rusher for New England because Ramondre Stevenson hasn't done a whole lot. 7 carries for 12 yards. In terms of the pass catchers, A.J. Brown, the big new shiny target for New England, 1 catch, 7 yards. It's actually Lan Larrison. I'm not even going to lie to you. I feel like I know most NFL rosters like the back of my hand. I have no freaking idea who the hell Lan Larrison is. 4th string running back from UC Davis. They elevated him from the practice squad because of the injury to Travion Henderson. So Lan Larrison is the leading receiver right now for New England. And then on third down, Drake May just found A.J. Brown. So they're continuing to move the sticks. This is the best the Patriots offense has looked. And A.J. Brown now at 2 catches for 12 yards. Meanwhile, for Seattle, again, Darnold only threw 2 passes, 1 of 2 for 13 yards. Drew Lock is 1 of 2 for 8 yards. Jadarian Price has been the best player on the field. No Zach Charbonnet recovering from the torn ACL. We know Kenneth Walker III, the reigning Super Bowl MVP, signed with the Chiefs. So they've been leaning on the rookie. 5 carries, 34 yards. And then the reigning offensive player of the year, Jaxon Smith-Njigba, he's got 2 catches for 21 yards. But, you know, we're 5 minutes into the second quarter, and neither team has 100 yards of offense yet. There's only 10 combined first downs. I shouldn't say only. I mean, there's been a couple of first downs, but, you know, like I said, good punting, good special teams. Both of the Patriots and the Seahawks have had to start with some long fields, and they have not been able to get into scoring range. That is changing quickly here with the Patriots threatening to score first. And, I mean, it goes without saying, if Sam Darnold can't come back into this football game, it's going to be a monumental task for Drew Lock and the Seahawks to pull off the W here. They're going to need turnovers from their defense. They're going to need red zone defense to step up and hold New England to field goals. And they're going to have to hope that Jadarian Price, in his NFL debut, can carry them and hand him the rock another 15 times and hope that he can easily crack 100 rushing yards. And they're going to have to try to win this ball game. I don't know, 17-14, maybe a bunch of field goals, because I mean, neither team has scored a point yet. And I can't imagine it's going to be any easier for Seattle if Sam Darnold cannot return. So, again, not going to make a definitive prediction one way or another, but it does not look great. The Patriots nearly just scored a touchdown on a flea flicker, and it's going to be pass interference on the Seahawks. A.J. Brown nearly just caught his first touchdown as a Patriot, again, on what would have been a flea flicker, and it draws a pass interference. It's going to be 1st and goal for New England inside the 5. So we'll keep you posted on the game every couple of every minute or so, 310-840-4910. But we like to kick off hour number 4 with some hot or cold. So let's get producer Brandon Combs into the mix. Combs, what's going on, man?
8: That pass interference just cost me some money. That's what's going on. I have A.J. Brown first touchdown at 8-1. So,
7: and Drake May underthrew him, too. Drake May underthrew him. If he throws that ball on the money, despite pass interference or not, like A.J. Brown probably would have caught the football. And instead, on the very next play, they go to, who's that, the backup tight end, Eli Raritan. How about that? First touchdown of the season belongs to Eli Raritan. And the Patriots are on the board first.
8: I'm all about like bad beats, you know, so those things happen, especially in the NFL. It drives it like, that's why I love the NFL so much. Cause especially betting it, because you do sweat out a lot of stuff. Right. But so far in this game, I played the, our parlay when in our parlay, which we have Sam Darnold over 200 and, you know, 40 yards passing. And well, now he's in the locker room. I have AJ Brown for first touchdown. He goes and he gets interfered with on a touchdown pass, and then we get Raritan. Okay. All right. Yeah. There we go. Cool.
7: Well, here's the good news, Combs, is that again, the good news is our friends at BetMGM, they do offer first quarter injury protection. By Sam Darnold play in our crew parlay, that we're going to count that as a void. I mean, if he doesn't come back in the football game, come on. So don't worry about Darnold. Okay. But yeah, your first touchdown of AJ Brown, that one stinks, because I mean, they pulled off the flea flicker, and I'm seeing that happening as I'm talking, and I'm thinking that's a touchdown. AJ Brown had about 5 yards of separation, and Drake May underthrew him, but then it's Eli Raritan who catches the first touchdown of the season. So that's a tough break for you, and what's going on with your Cubbies is also a tough break.
8: I don't even want to talk about the Cubs, but let's talk about the Patriots and how their string continues of going up against good teams whose quarterbacks go down. I mean, it happened all playoffs long, with the exception of CJ Stroud, who played but was just terrible in that game. But man, the string of luck on the Patriots side has been incredible. I mean, it really has. And I mean, it's not their fault. I mean, you still got to win the games. You still got to beat the teams in front of you. But man, oh man, do they get break after break after break.
7: Yeah. And the first drive, like, we're all so pumped as football fans for the season to start. And I think, you know, again, we realize injuries are a part of the game, because we've already seen a decent amount here in the preseason. But like, for Sam Darnold to get hurt on the first freaking drive, where, again, it looks like he's not coming back into this game. I mean, come on. Like, are you freaking kidding me? Are you kidding
8: me? Brutal.
7: Remember, brutal. Was it 2 years ago or 3 years ago, Combs, where there was like record number of quarterbacks used in an NFL season? We had like 75 quarterbacks used. So basically, on average, a third of the league used their third string quarterback because of injuries. I hope we never get something like that again, because that, it's just brutal. And look, we talked to Mike Pereira, you know, rules analyst for Fox, just yesterday. And he's like, hey, and I was like, hey, do you think the NFL's gotten a little soft over the years? And he goes, well, we, you know, John Mara is in our league meetings and the owners meetings, and he kind of said it properly. He goes, hey, we got to protect the quarterback. That's the franchise of almost every team. So that's why they try to protect the quarterback. And there was nothing wrong with the tackle, the sack that the Patriots had on Sam Darnold. But we see how this game has already kind of taken a dip in value and production value because of Drew Lock coming into the game for Sam Darnold. So, stinks.
8: Yeah. And let's start our hot or cold right there. If the Seahawks miss Sam Darnold for a substantial amount of time, the Seahawks might get a top 10 draft pick.
7: For a substantial amount of time. I mean, I'm going to go ahead and say that that's probably what, at least six games. Could they get a top 10 draft pick? I mean, yeah, hot. If Sam Darnold is out for a substantial amount of time, if he has to miss at least a third of the season, maybe even more. Again, we're very much speculating here, but that's the prompt. If Sam Darnold is out for a substantial amount of time, Seahawks might get a top 10 draft pick. Yeah, hot. I mean, I already have a miss in the playoffs, and I wasn't even predicting or prognosticating any kind of injury to Sam Darnold or anything else. I thought they were going to take a step back, and this sucks to see Darnold not in the game right now because of that hip injury. If he missed a third of the season, I already thought the Seahawks were going to be 8-9 or 9-8. Yeah, they absolutely will be a top 10 draft pick team if Sam Darnold has to miss a substantial amount of time. I think he's that critical. I mean, we've seen it.
8: Yeah.
7: Right? For as great as their defense is, Combs, you need good quarterback play in the NFL. Yeah, absolutely. It's imperative. Imperative. Unless you are the 85 Bears or the 2000 Ravens or you're Trent Dilfer, you need good quarterback play. And no disrespect to Drew Lock, he's had some moments, you know, in certain games as a start, rapping on the sidelines in Denver, you know, with the Giants. I think he was the Giants backup when he went to Seattle and got a win as a double digit underdog. So I remember thinking like, holy smokes, Drew Lock might be the Giants franchise quarterback. But if he's got to be starting several games, yeah, the difference, the gap between him and Sam Darnold is pretty large. So yeah, I'm going to go hot.
8: Yeah, look, and even if you don't have great quarterback play, you at least need a quarterback that can be a game manager. And that's still not Drew Lock. Still not Drew Lock. So I think that when you put the Seahawks season in question now with Sam Darnold being out, and you know, hopefully it's nothing serious, because you want to see good football. You want to see the best players on the field week after week after week. And we don't know whether it's a hip. We don't know whether it's an ankle. We don't know what's going on. We just know he was going in for x-rays. Hopefully he's not out for a long time. But if he misses 6 to 8 weeks, I mean, to me, that's 6 to 8 losses on the Seahawks schedule, which is not a very easy schedule to begin with. They were going to need to play really good football in order to be a 10 or 11 win team again. So yeah, this season to me is lost. I do think that they are going to have a top 10 pick if Sam Darnold is out for any amount of time.
7: Monty right. says Seahawks should trade for Joe Flacco if Darnold is out for a while. Oh my gosh. Look, I don't think the Bengals would let him go. I mean,
8: but the agency. Know.
7: The Bajency, you love Tyson Bajan.
8: I do love you Tyson love him. Bajan. I do. He's a good backup.
7: Would you be willing to part with him and have Case Keenum be Caleb's backup?
8: If you're going to give me a substantial payday for him, you know, obviously I'm not saying substantial as in I want first round draft picks for a backup quarterback who played Division III football. Not saying that, but I'm saying if you're going to give me a good price, if you're going to give me a good price for him, then I'd move on from him, because you don't expect Caleb to get hurt. You never expect an injury, and you move forward and you gain stuff. Hopefully it's draft picks, third round draft pick, whatever you can get for Tyson Bajan, especially for a team that would desperately need a quarterback at that time. Yeah, I would take that.
7: Okay. All right. Well, again, we're really jumping the gun here. We really do not, really hope that Sam Darnold does not have to miss. I mean, I hope he comes back in this game. It looks unlikely, but, and again, we're going to keep you posted up to the very second on any news we get about Sam Darnold's hip injury. Still out of the game as of this moment. Patriots up 7-0 after the Eli Raritan touchdown. Drew Lock and the Seahawks trying to answer back. And I think New England just got called for a very... Or no, that penalty was on Seattle. New England hasn't been called for a single penalty tonight. Seattle's been called for 5 penalties. I think that last one was unnecessary roughness. So they got a 3rd and 22, and they're just going to probably dump this thing off. Maybe not.
8: When you were thinking,
7: they get a first down.
8: Drew when Lock you were thinking pregame,
7: one across the middle for a first down.
8: When you were thinking pregame about this game and going in your head about what things that you might say while you're on the air about this game, things the way that it might go, did you ever think I'm gonna be saying the Patriots are up 7-0 on the Eli Raritan touchdown?
7: No. No, not in a million years. I did actually see one of my friends. He was like, "Hey," he's like, "Oh, Eli Raritan." And I was like, "What? Come on!" And sure enough,
8: know he was a guy. You didn't know he was a guy. Stop it! Nobody knew that. There's no way your friend knew that was a guy.
7: Eli Raritan is a made-up
8: character on Madden.
7: No, Eli Raritan's Notre Dame baby. He was the Irish tight end last year. They got him in the third round. So yeah, I know Eli Raritan, but. Yeah, look, he was, I think he was going to be the third string tight end. And then Julian Hill, who the Patriots signed, got knocked out for the season before the, you know, in training camp. So then Eli Raridan worked his way up to the backup tight end. And yeah, sure enough, scores the freaking first touchdown of the season.
8: All right. I still don't believe that you knew who that was. I think you Googled it and it was like, oh, crap, he came from Notre Dame. I know who he is. All right. Let's go. Let's go back
7: That's
8: to
7: Cap.
8: The
7: story. Sorry, Combs. I'm a real Irish fan and you're not.
8: Let's go back to the story of the week with Western Michigan. And I've said this. I said this to our guy PJ Glasser on Monday as well. I also, you know, texted Joe DeLeon about it as well. If Western Michigan finishes this season with one loss, they deserve a college football playoff bid.
7: Oh, 1,000% hot. Well, I mean, here's the thing. If they finish with one loss, that means they're going to be MAC champions, and there's a pretty good shot they'll be the highest-ranked group of six champions. So, yeah, forget about deserve a college football playoff bid. I would have to think, I mean, who knows? You know, we'll see. Memphis looks decent so far, but they're a pretty decent underdog against Boise State this weekend. In terms of, let's see, who else is in the mix? Highest-ranked group Navy. Of six teams. Yeah, I mean, look, either way, yeah, Boise State, Memphis, Navy, yeah, UNLV. If Western Michigan wins out the rest of the year and they're playing in the MAC championship and they win it, I can't imagine 12-1, their only loss, a rigged loss to Michigan. Yes, not only will they deserve, they better be a college football playoff team, because I got to imagine they got some love in the rankings, you know, in the coaches, not that they're in the coaches poll, but if they like win some football games here now and string 5-6 wins in a row, Western Michigan's probably going to be in the top 25 if they're 6-1 and their only losses to Michigan by 1 point on a freaking BS Hail Mary on the final play of the game in the Big House. So if you're telling me they were to win out, win the MAC, they are absolutely getting in the college football playoff as one of the highest, as the highest ranked group of six team. And even if they go 11-2, let's say they win 11 in a row and then lose the MAC, could you make a case for an at-large bid at that point? I don't know. Because what if they were 12-0 and then they lose the conference championship game? Are you giving an at-large bid to Western Michigan over an SEC team? I'm not sure. But if they do win the MAC and they win out, they will absolutely be a college football playoff team, 100%.
8: Here's the thing that nobody think, and you know, Joe didn't think about this when I said it to him, and neither did PJ. And I don't think you're thinking about it now either. Michigan, after that game, is no longer ranked. Michigan's probably going to lose at least four more games this season. All of a sudden, that loss becomes a really bad loss on the resume of Western Michigan. And there's going to be another undefeated, or maybe even two more undefeated teams. Navy could be an undefeated team. You're looking at, Boise could be there's all sorts of other teams that could run the table. And if they're undefeated, I think a one loss Western Michigan MAC champion gets screwed for the second time in the same season, because that loss looks bad when they are a 4 or 5 loss team.
7: I will say this, Combs, and I would love to see Michigan fall flat on their face and lose every single game the rest of the year. But just remember, our Fighting Irish lost to Northern Illinois 2 years ago. Would you have ever in a million years thought they'd be playing in the national championship game later that season? I'm not saying Michigan's going to do that. I'm not saying Michigan's even going to win 9 games or 10 games. But like, it wouldn't shock you in the slightest if Michigan finds a way to go 9-3, they get some decent wins, and that Western Michigan is actually just a really good team. So I don't think you can in any way say that that's going to be a bad loss for Western Michigan.
8: If they had a quarterback that was as bad as Bryce Underwood, yeah, I would have been surprised that they made the college football championship, because Bryce Underwood is bad. Really bad.
7: He's bad.
8: And he's going to look really, really bad this week against that Oklahoma defense.
7: I think you're right. I think you're right. And I don't care if the line has moved. I don't care if it's everybody and their mother is going to pick Oklahoma for that game now. Like, I was picking Oklahoma before that Western Michigan debacle happened. I think Bryce Underwood stinks. And I don't think playing at home or anything else is going to change anything about that. Because, yeah, I think this Oklahoma defense, we saw with Brent Venables how much a game wreckers they were last year. And I think they've got a stacked unit coming back. So I would love to watch the demise of Bryce Underwood and the Michigan Wolverines. But if Western Michigan wins out, they better be in the college football playoff as the highest ranked group of six. 310-840-4910 is the phone number to join the show. Patriots still lead the Seahawks 7-0. We'll get you all the box score updates, what's going on in the game, and any news, if we get any news, on Sam Darnold. Injured hip on the first drive of the game. He is out right now. Drew Lock is in. Sam Darnold still questionable to return. Patriots leading the Seahawks, though, 7-0. Decent chance Seattle gets blanked in the first half in their defense of their Super Bowl trophy. 310-840-4910. We'll do the boiling point as well when we return, because after a great, legendary day of tennis, all I'm seeing is a bunch of complaints and whining. I've had enough. I'll explain when we come back. I'm Pat Boyle. This is BetMGM tonight on Westwood One Sports.
3: 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The stars are coming out to play. Matthew Stafford, Christian McCaffrey, Miles Garrett, Fred Warner. 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
20: Here's your 96.7 FM, 1670 AM, The Zone weatherology forecast. Mainly clear tonight with a low of 59. Northwest winds 8 to 15 miles an hour. Daytime highs approaching 78 tomorrow, a blend of clouds and sun. 56 tomorrow night. Bright sunshine expected Friday with daytime highs approaching 79. 80, slight chance for storms Saturday. Currently, it's 75 degrees. I'm staff meteorologist Megan Mulford on The Zone.
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1: Now the tight end goes to the far side. There's the snap to May. Drops back five. Arching spiral corner. Backpedaling catch. Touchdown. In the corner of the end zone. Raridan. A rookie out of Notre Dame. Eli Raridan. The tight end. A third round rookie pick. 2 yard touchdown pass.
2: Come on now. Welcome on back. BetMGM Tonight, Westwood One Sports. I'm Pat Boyle. Phone number to join the show, 310-840-4910. Oh, baby. Oh, baby. Oh, baby. Oh, boy. Doesn't that feel great? Doesn't that sound great? That's our great friend Kevin Harlan on Westwood One Sports with the first touchdown of the 2026 NFL season. Eli Raridan, Notre Dame getting play all over, baby. The Notre Dame rookie, the third-round draft pick, the backup tight end for the Patriots on a little play action, catches a one-yard touchdown from Drake May. That's been the only score in this game. The Patriots lead the Seahawks 7-0, and that play made possible because of a pass interference, an obvious one on what was looking like a beautifully crafted flea flicker for Drake May to A.J. Brown. But Drake May underthrew it slightly. That also made it easier for the pass interference call to be made. And then again, the rookie tight end, Eli Raridan, touchdown catch. Patriots lead the Seahawks right now, 7-0. 50 seconds left to go in the second quarter. And in case you're just joining us, again, the big news, Sam Darnold, hip injury, was taken for x-rays. Exited the game after the first drive, has not returned since. He's still questionable to return. They have not ruled him out yet. But Drew Lock into the game and Seattle blank. They have not scored a point in this game. Darnold was sacked on the first drive on third down. Kind of got taken down like sideways from behind, and Patriots player kind of just rolled over him. There was nothing malicious about it at all. It was, Was it Draymond Jones or Gabe Jacobs that got him on the play that forced Sam Darnold out of the game? It was Draymond Jones who got him. And Sam was kind of gimpy off the field, went to the medical tent, and then went to the locker room. So again, that is the big news and the big storyline of opening night in the NFL. Unfortunately, brutally, quarterback injury for the reigning Super Bowl champions. Sam Darnold, 1 for 2 for 13 yards. In his stead, Drew Lock, 4 or 5 for 41 yards, but they don't have the same offensive juice.

0: The run games actually look pretty decent. Like, that's what I was worried about most. I mean, you're never predicting, never thinking about an injury. But I was worried about the Seahawks' run game with Kenneth Walker III departing in free agency to go to Kansas City and Zach Charbonnet starting the season with recovering from the torn ACL on IR. Jadarian Price, Notre Dame, go Irish. He's looked awesome. They got to keep giving him the football and just force New England to stop the run. 6 carries, 42 yards in his NFL debut. That's 7 yards a pop. And his longest run is 13. It's not like he got all of that on one run. He's been gashing New England. And then JSN has caught all but one pass so far from Drew Lock. 4 catches, 47 yards for the reigning offensive player of the year. But if Sam Darnold can't return, I mean, Seattle, they got a mountain to climb. Even though they're at home, even though it's a one-score game, even though their defense is doing great. Drake May, 10 of 12, 66 yards and a touchdown. I mean, they've completely kept Ramondre Stevenson in check. Travion Henderson out with an ankle injury. Ramondre Stevenson, 9 carries, 18 yards. And Corey Kiner, the third string running back, 5 carries, 10 yards. So for the two Patriots running backs, 14 carries, 28 yards. And then Drake May, he's been killing him with his legs. 5 for 36. They have not been able to contain him. He's broken contain plenty of times already. A.J. Brown in his first game as a Patriot, 3 catches, 26 yards. I mean, it's really just one drive and one big pass interference call. That's the difference in this game right now. It's official, by the way. Sam Darnold ruled out for the game with a hip injury. And now, again, if you're a Seahawks fan, you're just hoping, you're praying that this is not a significant injury, that this is maybe just an extra game or two, maybe 2-3 weeks. The fact that he got taken for x-rays, the fact that he is ruled out before halftime, it can't be great. It's not great. You just hope it's not the worst case scenario, which I don't know. Maybe that would be some kind of a broken hip bone or something like that where he is going to miss half the season, if not longer. Again, I picked the Seahawks to regress and miss the playoffs before this game happened. Obviously, this is going to make it even tougher for this team to contend in what is a stacked NFC West, with the Rams being the Super Bowl favorites and a roster that is looking legendary on paper, and the 49ers, who are getting really good injury, positive injury news on George Kittle, on Nick Bosa, Fred Warner's back. McCaffrey, it seems like all the chatter about him maybe being hurt in the preseason, seems like that was a bunch of poppycock. I think that was just posturing for McCaffrey to get a new contract. He still hasn't gotten that. That's definitely some news to maybe keep an eye out for here in the next 24 hours. If not, once they come back from Australia, maybe McCaffrey gets a reworked contract and gets some extra money put on at the back end of his contract. But he wasn't on the injury report. Niners playing the Rams tomorrow in Australia. I'm fully expecting McCaffrey to play and be 100%. So, outside, I mean, the Cardinals are going to be at the doormat of not only the NFC West, but the NFL. But I had the Seahawks missing the playoffs. And now Darnold could be looking at a multiple week injury. Not great. 310-840-4910. While we are giving you scoreboard updates, again, this is, we're going to keep you updated at the very minute on Patriots and Seahawks. And there's 24 seconds left in Seattle. They're nickel and diming their way, out in their own 20. So not really doing much. They just burned their final timeout. There's 24 seconds left in the half. They've got it 2nd and 6 at their own 22. But while we are in the spirit of giving you updates, a big night in baseball, massive night in baseball. So let's get you a couple of scores here across the major leagues. Phillies looking to bounce back from a gut-wrenching loss last night against Houston. Both of those teams competing with massive playoff implications. The Astros entered the night 2.5 games ahead of the Texas Rangers in the AL West. And the Philadelphia Phillies enter the night four games back of the Atlanta Braves in the NL East, but also they are now in front of the Chicago Cubs for that top wild card spot. So a whole lot of different routes the Phillies can take, and they're helping themselves out. They're crushing the Astros 11-7. There is one out to go in the top of the ninth. Yordan Alvarez had another good game. 2-for-4 in his quest to win the Triple Crown. He's going to be the AL MVP without a freaking doubt. But the Phillies offense came to life and backed up what was a rough start from Christopher Sanchez, who gave up 10 hits and 6 runs across 6 innings. Phillies started this game down 4-0, and then they exploded. Trey Turner's got a home run. Kyle Schwarber hit a grand slam in the 6th inning. How about the Schwarbino? Up to 44 home runs and 92 RBIs. And there was talks in the offseason about the Phillies not bringing this guy back. I mean, thank God. And you know, in the Mets, they had a similar predicament of whether or not to bring back Pete Alonso, a guy that doesn't hit for high average, not great defensively, not fast, but you know he's going to give you home runs and he's going to drive in runs every year. Phillies made the right call. Mets made the horrible call. Look at where those two teams are. With a couple of weeks to play in the season. So Phillies, it's final. They win. They get more ground on the Cubs, and they inch closer to the Atlanta Braves. Speaking of the Cubs, trailing the Brewers 7-1, I mean, Milwaukee, they owning the Cubs once again here this season, and especially as of late. They started a big series last week. Cubs started it off with a 17-3 win. Since then, the Brewers have won 4 out of their last 5, and it's looking like it's going to be 5 out of their last 6. They lead the Cubs 7-1. Christian Yelich, 3-run shot. Jackson Churio, solo shot. Contreras, 2-run bomb. They teed off on Kevin Gausman tonight. And so, Brewers up 7-1 on the Cubbies. Other games with big playoff implications. Rays and the Braves, two teams trying to hold off the pack and win their respective divisions. Tampa Bay trying to hold off my Yankees. They entered the night 4 games ahead of the Yanks for the AL East. Braves entered 4 games ahead of the Phillies. Right now, the Rays lead Atlanta 7-2 in the 9th inning. They got some big-time runs and big-time production early on in this game. Jumped out to a 6-0 lead. Got great pitching from Griffin Jacks. So Yankees is going to be tough to catch up any ground tonight. They did win, by the way. 6-1 over the Rockies. Thank you, Aaron Judge. Took him in Let's Go Streaking. He got a knock tonight. He got 2 knocks, 2-for-4. And then he was pinch run for by Jason Dominguez. But Will Warren, excellent pitching. 6 innings, 4 hits, 1 run. George Lombard, the rookie shortstop, with a grand slam. That was the big hit in that one. Red Sox lose to the Angels 6-4. So Yankees looking like they are in really damn good shape to host that wild card series, if it is Yankees-Boston for the 2nd straight year. Yankees now have a 4-game cushion on the Boston Red Sox. And then the Orioles, they beat the Guardians 9-5. Baltimore hanging by an absolute thread. They're probably going to get eliminated from playoff contention maybe in another week or so. I mean, they're only 3 games back, which is wild that they're 5 games under 500 and only 3 games back of a wild card spot. But that was a massive season-saving win today. The team they're chasing, the Guardians, they beat them 9-5. Again, offensive explosion in the 3rd inning. 8 runs for Baltimore in that 3rd inning alone. And Pete Alonso had a hit. But the big contributor on the day for Baltimore was Dylan Beavers. 3 ribbies. So massive win for Orioles, but their season basically on the line every single night for the next couple of weeks. Okay, we can get you some more baseball scores in just a bit. But we've reached halftime in the season opener. Seattle basically just finally said, all right, let's let the clock run out here. Let's reassess at halftime. Patriots lead Seattle 7-0. Sam Darnold ruled out for the game with a hip injury that he suffered on the very first drive after he got sacked. So big mountain to climb for Drew Locke and the reigning Super Bowl champions. We'll continue to keep you posted on the game throughout. But when we come back, we will hit the boiling point and why I cannot stand the people complaining about the U.S. Open late matches anymore. 310-840-4910. I'm Pat Boyle. This is BetMGM Tonight on Westwood One Sports.
1: It's NFL opening week. The stars are coming out to play. Matthew Stafford, Christian McCaffrey, Miles Garrett, Fred Warner. 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
1: Welcome on back, BetMGM Tonight, Westwood One Sports. I'm Pat Boyle. Phone number to join, 310-840-4910. You can also hit me up on Twitter, at PatBoyle44. Halftime in Seattle at Lumen Field, and it's probably eerily quiet right now at the home of the 12th man. The Seahawks trail the Patriots 7-0 at halftime. The big story, Sam Darnold ruled out for the game with a hip injury that he suffered on the very first drive. He was sacked on third down by Draymond Jones. Nothing, again, malicious or, you know, foul play about the play whatsoever. We got rolled over on, went for x-rays. We are awaiting the results of that and if we are able to get a timeline. But he is ruled out for the game, and I don't know if we're going to see Sam Darnold for the next few weeks here. Fingers crossed if you're a Seahawks fan, the last thing you wanted to see when you begin your Super Bowl defense. But, you know, for the next 30 minutes, they got to try to find a way to win this game because they've had zero offense since Drew Lock took over. He is 6 of 8 for 51 yards. And again, they're running the ball decently well, 13 carries as a team for 68 yards. Both teams have just played really good special teams. I mean, the Seahawks starting field position since Darnold left the game, they started at their own 10. And got 20 yards, but then had a punt. After that, they started at their own 14 and got 17 yards and had to punt. And then they started at their own 30 after the Patriots touchdown, and Seattle got 20 yards. They had a 4th-and-1 where A.J. Barner ran a tush push, but they called the Seahawks for offensive offside. And I already know that Seahawks fans and NFL fans are already screaming, you better call that on the Philadelphia Eagles for the tush push this year. So who knows what that drive could have resulted in, but they get flagged for offensive offsides. They had to punt that one away. So they've been getting like 20 yards per drive. The only problem is they're not starting anywhere near scoring position or field goal range. And then this last drive, they started at their own 7. So they've had, let me just double check that here. Since Darnold left the game, Seattle has had 4 offensive possessions. 3 of them have started from inside their own 15. I mean, it's tough to score a lot of points. The lone touchdown, Eli Raritan, the Patriots' rookie backup tight end, on a little play action after a pass interference on the 1-yard line of what was looking like a magical flea flicker from Drake May to A.J. Brown. But Drake May's got 10 of 12. For 66 yards, and that touchdown pass to Eli Raritan, A.J. Brown, 3 catches, 26 yards. Seahawks, again, trailing the Patriots 7-0 and having to play the remainder of the game without Sam Darnold. Quick U.S. Open update. Right now, the men's number one seed, Sasha Zverev, in cruise control against Botik van de Zandschulp. And I put the Dutch little flavor on that name. Very tough name to pronounce. Very tough name to spell. But Zverev, not very tough to be playing him. 6-2, 7-5. They just started the third set. Zverev well on his way to the semifinals. If he does finish it off, he'll play Karin Khachanov, who went to the U.S. Open semis a couple years ago. He's had a mediocre year, but I mean, I would say maybe 10%. I'd give him a 10% chance of winning. In all likelihood, Zverev's going to be in the final. His third Grand Slam final this year. He's the French Open champion. It was his first Grand Slam title. And he's either going to play Ben Shelton or Francis Tiafoe. We are guaranteed an American man in the U.S. Open final for just the second time in the last 23 years. It's also the second time in the last 3 years. Taylor Fritz got there a couple years ago and got swept by Yannick Sinner. But this is the best chance for

0: today set me to my boiling point. Pat Boyle, boiling point. Yes. We'll have some imaging and some music for it in the, you know, as we continue to do it here. But I just, I can't, I've had enough of what was an awesome day of tennis yesterday. You get a marathon match in Sabalenka's match. It goes the distance. You get a nearly 5-hour match for Francis Tiafoe playing fellow American Alex Mickelson. You get a 3-setter that goes 2.5 hours between two American women in Pegula and Navarro. And then you get Alcaraz and Shelton playing 4.5 hours of awesome highlight reel worthy tennis. And all I could see is the U.S. Open needs to fix this. They're killing tennis. The sport's broken. What are you doing? How are you having a match starting at 11 o'clock at night? Yeah, it was unfortunate. It was really unfortunate that Alcaraz Shelton, one of the probably the most hyped match of the entire tournament, men's or women's, doesn't start last night until after 11 o'clock and doesn't finish until 3:30 in the freaking morning New York City time. It was unfortunate that there are 4 matches scheduled. Every single one of them was a marathon match. Tennis is not broken. The sport does not need to be fixed. That probably was a 1 in 100 chance of that happening. So everybody crying about the tennis not even know, you know, needing to fix their schedule. Shut up. Quit whining. I got some solutions when we come back, but we also have to say RIP to a legend.
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13: 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Months of offseason drama, contract stalemates, and roster shuffling are over. 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
1: 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You can now find us on channel 260. And as always, you can hear us on hundreds of local affiliates throughout North America. Final hour this Wednesday night, open phone lines, 310-840-4910 is the number to join the show. That's 310-840-4910. If I sound like I don't have my normal rocket ship energy, it's because we found out this evening that we lost a legend. That we lost one of the great, not only hockey legends, but also one of the great hockey broadcasting legends. Barry Melrose passed away this evening at the age of 70 following a battle with Parkinson's disease. I mean, again, I remember watching Barry Melrose in his little Barry's Corner and all the segments that they drew up for him to break down, you know, the hockey highlights of the night or, you know, what's going on around the league. I mean, he was with ESPN in 1996. You know, he was their primary face and voice of their NHL studio coverage. And like I said, the SportsCenter segments where they'd have, where they basically tee him up and let him break down. He was so easy the way he broke down the game, the way he spoke about the game. He was so freaking cool. You know, his flamboyant suits, the cigars, the mullet, the slick back mullet. I mean, there is not many people that have a more easily recognizable, iconic look than Barry Melrose. I was also in some movies. He was in, that ABC sitcom, Spin City. And then, I mean, how could we forget his playing career? He played over 300 games with the Jets, with the Maple Leafs and the Red Wings. Was a great coach. Coached the LA Kings in the 90s, coached them to their first Stanley Cup Finals appearance in 1993. Briefly coached the Lightning in 2008, 2009, and Steven Stamkos' rookie season. But I think he'll always be known most for those SportsCenter segments and how he was just such a cool guy that, like, he made hockey cool. Hockey's cool on its own, and I really wish that cancer, Parkinson's, it sucks, man. You wish it didn't exist because Barry Melrose is only 70. And so the sport, NHL and hockey, I feel like has really taken on a lot more newer fans the last couple of years. It's continued to grow. It's continued to become more popular, more mainstream. And if we still had Barry Melrose, like, breaking down some of the best players in the game, Celebrini, McDavid, McKinnon, like, if we still had that, it'd be a gift. It'd be a treasure. Like, he would either be on ESPN or he would be, you know, he would be with TNT, and he'd still be kicking it, and he'd still be cool as hell, and he'd still have great suits and a big cigar, and the slick back mullet would look as great as ever. But I mean, he stepped away like 3 years ago, following his Parkinson's diagnosis. And if you know anybody that has Parkinson's, I mean, that disease takes its toll. Sometimes you're fortunate enough that, you know, you can kind of go years, several years, if not a decade plus. Other times it gets you quick, and it got Barry Melrose quick. Got diagnosed 3 years ago and passed away this evening at the age of 70. So rest in peace to a legend. Play a hockey legend in every sense of the word, playing, coaching, broadcasting, one of the coolest guys. I mean, I wanted to be like Barry Melrose, and I never was a big hockey player. I never played hockey, was never a big a huge diehard hockey fan, but I always watched his segments on SportsCenter to hear him talk about hockey because he was so freaking cool. So RIP to Barry Melrose. 310-840-4910. We got a bunch of things to get to here in the final hour. Me and Combs are going to finish off our week one NFL against the spread head-to-head picks. I've got some thoughts on what Bryce Underwood had to say in response to his coach, Kyle Whittingham, basically saying his spot is not guaranteed. And we've got some more baseball and U.S. Open scores to get you. And I want to kind of tie a bow on what I was calling people out for the U.S. Open scheduling, because I don't think tennis needs to be fixed, especially men's tennis. But there are solutions out there if you want to try to pursue them. So again, we'll get to that in a bit. But we want to keep you posted minute by minute on this Patriots-Seahawks game. So when we last went to break, they were just starting the third quarter. Patriots lead 7-0. Again, the big story of the game, Sam Darnold ruled out, hip injury on a sack that he took in the first drive of the game. And he is not coming back. He went for x-rays. I think Seahawks fans probably waiting with bated breath over the next 24 to 48 hours on what the timeline is going to look like. So Drew Lock in Seattle, they haven't even been able to score a point. Patriots got the ball to start the second half, and they were able to march down the field until a 3rd and 4 where Drake May was looking for A.J. Brown and a Seahawks defender who made a clean, really good play on the ball. It was Nehemiah Pritchett, their backup corner. As he's trying to break up the pass, you know, A.J. Brown kind of went to like a half slide to try to catch it, and Pritchett's knee hit right into A.J. Brown's ankle. A.J. Brown was down on the field. They took an injury timeout. He's questionable to return with an ankle injury. And then in another big momentum swing, so that was 3rd down and an incomplete pass. 4th down, the Patriots punt the ball away, and Seattle roughs the kicker. They rough the punter, and they gift the Patriots a fresh set of downs. And the penalty was on Chaz Surratt, their inside linebacker, who has been with the Seahawks he was with them last year, really good special teams player, and he cost them. He roughs the punter, gives the Patriots a fresh set of downs. They turn that into a Borogalis 50-yard field goal. So in a game where you're not going to get a lot of points to begin with, Patriots get gifted 3 extra because the Seahawks rough the punter. But A.J. Brown questionable to return with an ankle injury in his Patriots debut. Again, Sam Darnold out for the game with a hip injury. Patriots lead the Seahawks 10-0, under 12 minutes left to go in the third quarter. And this feels like a must-score drive now for Seattle. Drew Lock able to start it with a first down pitch and catch to the fullback, Brady Russell. So it's getting grim for Seattle here, and their chances of winning this game and what the potential future, near-term future looks like for Sam Darnold. A.J. Brown looks like he's headed to the locker room, by the way, so and he's limping. He's got a noticeable gimp. So I don't know if A.J. Brown is going to be coming back to this game either. Part of the game, man. Part of the game. And after months and months of waiting for the NFL to return, we've got injuries to star players. Combs telling me in the show chat, Hunter Henry went to the medical tent too. I didn't even know that one. Jeez. 310-840-4910 is the phone number to join the show. You can call, you can text. 310-840-4910. All right, I want to get to Bryce Underwood here and Michigan. And if you somehow are living under a rock until just now, the debacle in Ann Arbor on Saturday, Michigan escapes. They get a second crack at the Hail Mary after the Big Ten officials in the replay center put an extra second back on the clock. They run the Hail Mary for a second time. Bryce Underwood, J.J. Buchanan, touchdown catch. Michigan walks it off on the final play and avoids what would have been an all-time disastrous loss to Western Michigan. This wouldn't have been as disastrous as the loss to Appalachian State 20 years ago, but it would have been right up there. So they you know, a lot of people saying they rigged the game. It looked like that at first, you know, and I still think it was rigged. Because we talked to Mike Pereira on the show yesterday, and he goes, in the NFL, this never would have happened. You know, you go by the official film footage, the broadcast clock, which is synced up to the stadium clock, not this hidden clock that all of a sudden Big Ten officials have access to, and they're saying, well, hold on. The official replay clock had 1 second, had 2/100ths of a second when the defender from Western Michigan stepped out of bounds before he leapt in the air and touched the ball. So Michigan fans stormed the field. Not all of them, but a good amount of them. I mean, several dozen, if not a couple hundred Michigan fans stormed the field after they walk off on a rigged Hail Mary second chance opportunity just to beat Western Michigan. Bryce Underwood lapping it up, laughing as if he didn't play terribly all game. Body language terrible. Michigan drops out of the top 25. And then on top of that, Kyle Whittingham, Michigan's new head coach, essentially said that Bryce Underwood's spot, nor anybody's starting spot, isn't guaranteed. That's the gist of what he said. Pretty short and simple. Kyle Whittingham asked about what's going to happen with the quarterback position. He goes, well, Bryce's spot, just like, I'm paraphrasing, Bryce's spot, just like anybody's spot, isn't guaranteed. And if we have the sound here, I'd like to hear the response to Bryce Underwood when he was asked about this, because apparently he didn't hear his head coach say this. But here is Michigan's quarterback, Bryce Underwood, when asked about Kyle Whittingham saying his starting job isn't guaranteed.
2: The reaction to Coach Whittingham's comments about how your job isn't permanent.
3: Those comments about that.
2: Yeah, he said that your job isn't infinite, you know, as a starter.
3: That's cool. I didn't see that. So,
2: what's your reaction?
3: It's cool.
1: In case you didn't hear that, Bryce Underwood said, oh, that's cool. I didn't see that. And then the reporter goes, oh, so what's your reaction to it? Bryce Underwood goes, that's cool. PR 101. Maybe take a couple of classes or a couple of lessons, Bryce Underwood. Because you're digging yourself a deeper hole. Here's the first thing to ask. Do you believe him? Do you believe Bryce Underwood that he didn't see or hear or was made privy to his head coach saying that his starting job isn't guaranteed? Now, whether you want to say, oh, Bryce Underwood is never on social media, he doesn't pay attention to any of that, I still find that pretty hard to believe. I find that pretty hard to believe that even if you don't have an Instagram or you don't use Instagram or you don't use Twitter or you don't use any kind of social media, find that hard to believe that you wouldn't have heard through the grapevine. Nobody would have said something, your family, your friends, nothing at all. That your head coach basically said your starting job isn't guaranteed. Like, hey, you know, I will bench you if you play poorly. Not sure I believe it. So if he did hear it, and he was, that's just how he wanted to answer. Oh, no, I didn't see it. That's cool, though. You know, that works if you show up and you play well against Oklahoma this weekend. Then it works. Say, hey, you're the cool guy. That's all right. My starting job isn't guaranteed. That's fine. I'm going to ball out. I got you. Don't worry. What do you see what I got coming at the, the big house again this weekend? If he really truly didn't see it, didn't hear it, had no idea that his coach said that, then I guess, okay, well, you're put on the spot. And maybe that's a defense mechanism, right? Maybe inside his mind, he's going, oh, wow, I know nobody told me about this. I have no idea. So he goes, oh, that's cool. No, I didn't see it. Either way, I mean, it's pretty obvious. Bryce Underwood, who struggled most of last season, you know, again, to the point where in the loss to Oklahoma in Norman, he goes 9 of 24 for 142 yards. Struggled in the loss to USC. I mean, went 8 of 17 in the win against Michigan State last year. Couldn't even throw for 100 passing yards. And then in the final game of the year against Ohio State, I mean, it looked like a guy that it was his first start all over again. And I know the Buckeyes defense was the best in the country last year. 8 of 18 for 63 yards. Like, he had like four of those performances. Sooner or later, I mean, can you throw the football or not? You know, he threw three picks in the bowl game loss to Texas. You want to say, oh, Pat, that doesn't matter. What does that matter? Bowl game that, you know, half his teammates aren't playing. Okay, the onus was on Bryce Underwood to take a big step forward this year. You're no longer a freshman. You're the sophomore. You're 6'4", 230. You're a heavily prized recruit. You chose to stay at Michigan. You wanted to put on for the Wolverines. You got some good weapons around you this year. And you have another brutal performance where you barely complete 50% of your passes. You threw another pick. You needed a last-second, second-chance Hail Mary just to beat Western Michigan in your own building. Yeah, I mean, it's pretty damn obvious. And it's pretty damn simple what Kyle Whittingham said. His spot ain't guaranteed. You're damn straight. I mean, if Bryce Underwood turns in another similar performance to the one that he put forth last weekend at home, he's going to be benched. That's it. You don't get a 4 or 5 game leash. I mean, their season is essentially on the line this weekend. Now, I don't think that Michigan's going to the college football playoff. I said before the season started, I said, I don't have high hopes for this team. I don't trust the quarterback. I think at best, they're the fourth best team in the Big Ten. At best. I mean, they're not better than Ohio State, Oregon, Indiana. At best, they might be the sixth best team in the Big Ten. I mean, that's, you know, Iowa's better than them. That's right, Monty. Iowa Hawkeyes. I think they beat Michigan by double digits if they played them right now. And I have people on social media, oh, you're a jackass. You're, you know, you are a Michigan hater. You have no idea what you're talking about. You don't know ball. Stick to your mom's basement. Yeah. How does that take look 1 week into the season? How's that take look 1 week into the season? And so, again, I didn't think they were going to be a college football playoff team to begin with, but, I mean, any hope you have, any hope you have of keeping your season alive for a college football playoff run, it rests this weekend at home. At the Big House, high noon kickoff, national TV on Fox against John Mateer and the number 11 Oklahoma Sooners, who, again, wiped the floor with you last year because you couldn't move the damn ball worth a lick. Not to mention, you got to play Indiana later this year. You got to go to Eugene to play Oregon. You got to go to Columbus to play Ohio State. You get why I said I think the ceiling for this team was 8 wins? And it wouldn't shock me if they go 7-5. 7-5 might be a good season now, considering they still have 6 ranked teams to play. And you escaped on the most BS second chance Hail Mary at home against Western Michigan. You lose that, you lose on Saturday, the season is over. You might as well try a quarterback change. You might as well. You might as well go to Tommy Carr, who, by the way, Kyle Whittingham called him poised and unflappable a couple of days ago. Tommy Carr is going to be the starting quarterback in 10 days from now if Bryce Underwood plays the same way that he did on Saturday, because they will get curb stomped by Oklahoma again. That Sooners defense is no freaking joke. You saw it last year. Brent Venables, I mean, he's going to have His guys, the Sooners defense, they're going to be like dogs on raw meat on Saturday, getting after Bryce Underwood. Maybe Michigan's defense pulls one out. Maybe the Wolverines defense finds a way to stop John Mateer. Maybe Mateer has a bad game. Maybe you win a football game 13-10 or 17-13. But I doubt it. I doubt it. You had 7 points to the final second of the game at home against Western Michigan. Is Western Michigan a better team than we all thought? Probably. And again, I'll bring up as a Notre Dame fan, a couple years ago, I never would have thought in a billion years, a trillion years, that Notre Dame, after losing to Northern Illinois, would be in the national championship the same freaking year. That ain't happening this season for Michigan. Not with the schedule you got to play. There is no room for error. It's a must-win game. Not only do I think they're going to lose, I think they're going to have a quarterback change after this weekend, because I don't think Bryce Underwood is a good quarterback. I think he's going to struggle mightily again against an elite defense in Oklahoma, and I think it is going to be Tommy Carr starting for Michigan against UTEP in what might be one of just 3 or 4 give-me games that they have on the schedule this season. 310-840-4910 is the number to join the show. You can call, you can text, 310-840-4910. So after the Patriots kicked the field goal, Seahawks had to punt, although again, great special teams. They pinned New England inside their own 10. Patriots didn't even move the football. You got a good punt return from Seattle, and so they start in New England territory, down 10-0, midway through the third quarter. They just took a timeout because they're having trouble with the operation. But Drew Lock, you're going to start rapping. You're going to start showing out. It's time to do something. Sam Darnold ruled out for the game with the hip injury that he suffered on the first drive of the game. This is a must-score possession for Seattle. We'll keep you updated when we return. Combs and I, producer Brandon Combs, will finish off our NFL against the spread picks for week one. Still a lot left to do. You want to join the show? 310-840-4910. I'm Pat Boyle. 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
4: 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The stars are coming out to play. Matthew Stafford, Christian McCaffrey, Miles Garrett, Fred Warner. 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
14: Here's your 96.7 FM, 1670 AM, The Zone weatherology forecast. Mainly clear tonight with a low of 59. Northwest winds 8 to 15 miles an hour. Daytime highs approaching 78 tomorrow. A blend of clouds and sun. 56 tomorrow night. Bright sunshine expected Friday with daytime highs approaching 79. 80. Slight chance for storms Saturday. Currently, it's 73 degrees. I'm staff meteorologist Megan Mulford on The Zone.
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1: Welcome on back, BetMGM Tonight, Westwood One Sports. I'm Pat Boyle. 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You can also hit me up on Twitter, at PatBoyle44. Seahawks get a field goal. They had a touchdown, and it gets waved off. Last time we went to commercial break, they were in Patriots territory. Drew Lock would hit Cooper Kupp a couple of plays later, made a beautiful one-handed catch for a 24-yard gain. They're in the red zone. They had a third and four. Drew Lock finds Cooper Kupp for a 7-yard touchdown, but it gets taken off the board. Illegal shift. Both George Helani and it was either Kupp or JSN, two guys in motion at the same time. Neither of them got set. Take it off the board. Next play, Drew Lock throws an incomplete pass in the end zone for JSN. They have to settle for a 30-yard Jason Myers field goal. So the Seahawks finally have their first points of the night with 3 minutes to go in the third quarter. Patriots lead the Super Bowl rematch 10-3. And if you heard me saying Drew Lock and you're just joining the show and you haven't been paying attention to the game, that's right. Sam Darnold knocked out of the game in the first quarter on the first drive. Hip injury after he took a sack. Limped to the locker room, got x-rays, still waiting on any kind of update on that. AJ Brown also limped to the locker room. He's getting x-rays on his ankle. He got knocked out of the game earlier this quarter. Three catches, 26 yards for AJ Brown. Hunter Henry also went to the medical tent. He's questionable to return. He has two catches for 16 yards. And again, Darnold, 1 for 2, 13 yards. Patriots lead the Seahawks 10-3. That Seattle defense, they're going to have to do something special here because you literally started a drive in the Patriots side of the field and you still couldn't score a touchdown. They're going to need a big defensive turnover, something special, some special teams play. Maybe Rashid Shaheed's got to run a punt back, something like that. Patriots lead it 10-3. Sam Darnold not coming back. And hopefully it's not too much more serious than that. But that's the big news of this game. 310-840-4910. Before we get to me and Combs finishing off our head-to-head picks for the NFL for week one, let's get to a phone call here. Mr. Positive is in Michigan next up. We were talking about Bryce Underwood and his response to Michigan head coach Kyle Whittingham's comments this week after their near loss and Hail Mary of a Hail Mary of a win against Western Michigan. Mr. Positive, what's going on? How you doing?
2: Hey, Pat. Thanks for taking my call. Boom shakalaka. Hope the deadlifts are going great, number one. Number two, great tribute to Barry. Fantastic. Now, when it comes to Bryce, I'm not asking him to be loquacious. But, oh, my God, I'm glad that you played that bit because he showed no fire. He showed no passion. I guess when you make $3 to $4 million a year, you just go, oh, it's cool. It's cool. Wow. Hopefully he can change that mindset and get a little bit more aggressive in wanting to be a winner. I was a little bit shocked at that display of dispassion, if you will. Unbelievable.
1: Yeah, it's a good point. It's a good point, man. I appreciate the call. Thank you. I did deadlift again yesterday, and I kept it in check at 315 for five. I did two sets of 315 for five. I wasn't feeling as strong as 2 weeks ago when I hit 365. So I didn't want to, obviously never want to injure yourself. And so I can only hope, Mr. Positive, that I can get up to your 500 or 700 pound deadlift, whatever you said that you were deadlifting in your prime. So appreciate that. Thank you for the tribute. Yeah. In case you missed it, RIP to a legend, Barry Melrose, passing away today, this evening at the age of 70. And then, yeah, great vocab, loquacious, to be very chatty about Bryce Underwood. Yeah, you know, he doesn't have to, you know, basically answer and say, oh, well, I'm going to put blood, sweat, and tears, and I'm going to fight for my position, and I'm fighting to win football games. But, you know, he basically did the exact opposite. When Kyle Whittingham said, you know, his spot isn't guaranteed, Bryce Underwood was asked about it, the Michigan quarterback, and whether he was telling the truth or not, said, oh, I didn't see it. That's cool. And Mr. Positive makes a great point. These quarterbacks in college football, especially at these big-time schools, you're making like NFL rookie money. $3, $4, $5 million a year. I forget exactly what Bryce Underwood NIL deal, his NIL contract is paying him. Yeah. Estimated $12 million for 4 years. So, yeah, he's getting paid about $3 million per year. I would think Bryce Underwood, who's only a sophomore, has an NFL-type build as a quarterback, 6'4", 230 pounds, good arm, well, powerful arm, not necessarily accurate, good speed. I would think he'd want to play in the NFL. That, you know, just getting paid to play college football isn't his only dream. So, yeah, to say that he seemed dispassionate or lacking interest or lacking the fight. I mean, again, everybody's different. Not everybody's got to be Tim Tebow. Not everybody's got to be that guy that says, oh, I'm going to put, you know, my body on the line. We'll see what happens on Saturday. That's what's going to speak the loudest. His actions, his play against Oklahoma, a defense that had him flummoxed last year. Played one of his worst games of the season. And that defense is just as strong, if not better, this year under Brent Venables. The only difference, this year it's in the big house. Well, he's going to hear some noise. He's going to hear some boos if he plays poorly. That might be, it might not be a positive playing at home. And you're going to get booed no matter what on the road. And you never want to get booed at home. So it's a massive game for the rest of his season, maybe the trajectory of his entire football career. I don't think that would be hyperbolic to say that for Bryce Underwood, it hinges upon how he plays against Oklahoma this Saturday. 310-840-4910, phone number to join the show. Patriots to lead the Seahawks 10-3. They just took a 2nd and 19 and threw a little dump off to Ramondre Stevenson for about 10 yards. He got a 3rd and long with a minute to go in the third quarter. Seattle hoping they can get a stop and then somehow find a way to score a touchdown this game. Let's finish off our week one NFL against the spread picks. Me and producer Brandon Combs going head-to-head all year. We got through all but 4 games for week one last night, so we got a couple to finish up here. Combs, that includes Commanders at the Eagles, Cardinals at the Chargers, the Sunday night game between the Cowboys and the Giants, and the Monday night game between the Broncos and the Chiefs. So let's get it kicking, brother. Commanders at the Eagles, give me the number that you've got with our friends at BetMGM, and let's get it rolling.
3: Yeah, Pat, before we get to that, I just want to give a little update on our game that we played earlier with the parlay for tonight's game. Obviously, we get the, it's a wipeout of the Sam Darnold part of the parlay. But Ramondre Stevenson, 4-plus receptions, check. Jadarian Price, 2-plus receptions, check. We are Jadarian Price to score a touchdown, and an A.J. Barner needs 16 more receiving yards away from cashing this parlay.
1: Okay.
3: So 2 out of the 4 have hit, and the only reason we're not trying to go 5 for 5 is because Sam Darnold got hurt after the first drive. So it's could be a pretty good night if we finish this one off. But just wanted to give that update.
1: Yeah, thank you for that update. The only problems are, again, Seattle hasn't scored a touchdown tonight. Drew Locke is playing quarterback, and A.J. Barner's only got 1 catch for 4 yards. But hey, you never know. 4th quarter, everything to play for. By the way, the Seahawks did just give up that first down conversion, so not great. Not great, as New England still has the ball now past midfield to start the 4th quarter. One quick other update here. How are we doing in Let's Go Streaking? So I know I took Aaron Judge. He got a hit early. That pushed my streak to 5. Monty had Brandon Lau. He got a hit early. That pushed his streak to 5 as well. Lee had PCA. He got a hit. He's got a new streak. Brad got a hit with Michael Massey. He's up to 3.
3: We're 5.
1: You're waiting
3: for
1: 5. On Nico Horner. Nico, we went Horner 5 for 5? Let's go.
3: Nico Horner got a hit. 5 for 5. Bang. We're going streaking again.
1: Beautiful.
3: Unreal.
1: That's a beautiful thing, baby. Time. That was plus 515 Aaron odds. Judge. Thank you, Leo. We'll applaud ourselves.
3: Yeah. Good stuff. Really good stuff tonight. A lot of good plays were placed. But now it's time for me to finish this butt whooping that I'm about to hand you this weekend in NFL ATS.
1: Well, first of all,
3: you're about to take a 1-0 lead.
1: Yeah, exactly. Exactly. So. Now, again, not rooting for the Sam Darnold injury, but I had the Patriots in this game. You had the Seahawks, and it was at 3.5. Mm-hmm. And unless Seattle
3: so
1: scores 2 touchdowns.
3: More games to play, Pat. 15 more games to play.
1: Well, yeah, tell yourself that because you have a 2-game lead in college in our college football picks, and you're acting like you won the whole thing.
3: Oh, because I'm going to win the whole thing. Same way I'm going to win the whole thing in NFL as well. NFL ATSs. Yeah. Anyway, let's go ahead and finish our scores here. Let's go and finish our picks, I should say. We left off with Commanders at Eagles. Eagles are a 4.5-point favorite at home. What do you got here?
1: Yeah, we might need to adjust this number because the graphic that Monty is showing with the odds from our friends at BetMGM, I do believe this is up to 5.5 now. Let me double check. Let me refresh. Yeah, 5.5 at -108 for the Eagles. So there we go. 5.5. Yeah, look, it's going in the direction of Philadelphia. And I did say the Eagles are going to win the NFC East. I think the Commanders are going to miss the playoffs. But week one, division game, too many points. Too many points. I'll take Washington. Give me the Commanders plus the 5.5. I know the last time they played each other in the NFC Championship game and the Eagles absolutely wiped the floor with them. Last year, the two meetings, the Eagles won the first one in December 29-18. And I don't think Jaden Daniels played in either of these games. Let me double check here. Eagles won by 11. Let's see, who started for Washington? It had to have been Mariota. It was. And Mariota got hurt, and then it was Josh Johnson. And then they played each other in week 17, or week 18, meaningless game, and Washington won. So you basically throw out both results from last year. I just think, again, week one, division game, too many points. Washington, I do think they're going to be bad, but I don't think they're going to get crushed week one in Philly. So I'll take the Commanders with the points.
3: Drake May just threw an interception. Seahawks ball. He tried to throw one deep, got tipped up by the defender, and they came down with it and then returned it for about a good 30 yards. So Seahawks are set up with the ball and a chance to come back here in the fourth quarter. It looks like he was going to Romeo Doubs. Romeo Doubs open for a second, but Drake May just sailed the ball too much. And they were able to tip that ball up and eventually pick it off. Unbelievable. If Drake made a good pass there, that's a touchdown.
1: Yeah, I mean it was double coverage.
3: But he was open. If Drake May puts that thing on a laser and throws it to him and leads him, that's why you see the reaction that you see right there.
1: Hold on, I just rewound. Let me watch the game in real play. I also thought it was third down, so I thought that was like an arm punt. That was a second down.
3: Yeah.
1: Yeah, I mean, it wasn't that bad of a pass.
3: Watch it in slow-mo when you see the replay. If he hits him, as soon as that route breaks, he's wide open. The safety does have to come in and crash down. But once he breaks it and he hits that route, he's open. That's a bad pass by Drake May.
1: Yeah. Yeah, it's not a great pass, but I mean, it is a 40. It's a pass that's 40, 45 yards in the air into double coverage to begin with. If it was on the money, yes, then it probably Romeo Doubs probably would have caught it. So yeah, that's on Drake May. I wouldn't say that's a terrible mistake though.
3: That's a bad pass by Drake May. Top five quarterbacks don't make that pass. Just saying, just throwing it out there.
1: I mean, trust me, I'm waiting for the Drake May
3: in the top five.
1: I'm waiting for the Drake May regression. So okay. So I'm taking the Commanders. Who are you going with? You going Philly or you going Washington? 5.5.
3: Yeah, I think this Philadelphia team is going to come out looking to show that AJ Brown was the problem in the locker room. I think that that's what they want to show everybody. I think that's what they're going to look to prove. And I think that this Commanders defense is bad enough to allow them to do it. Do I think that this Eagles team is great? No, I don't. I think that this is a division that is a two-team race as well, but I think it's the Cowboys and the Giants. Don't smile too hard, Pat. I think it's the Cowboys and the Giants that are racing in this division. I think the Eagles finish third, but I think in this game, the Eagles are good enough to cover. I think they win this game by a touchdown, maybe even 10 points. So I will take the Eagles in this game. All right, next game, we have Cardinals and Chargers. The Chargers are a 10-point favorite at home. Mike, McDaniel making his Chargers debut on offense. Everybody loves this Chargers offense with Mike McDaniel, and so do I. The Chargers cover the 10, and I normally don't take 10. 10 is usually my cutoff point in the NFL. That's too many points in the NFL to give up. I think the Chargers are, their offense is going to be phenomenal this year, and the Cardinals are god-awful. So give me the Chargers minus the 10.
1: I do think the Cardinals will be god-awful. I also have the Chargers missing the playoffs, though. So, again, 10 points to me. Like you said, that's normally your cutoff point. I could see a backdoor cover. I could see the Chargers maybe not blowing them away too early. So I'll take Arizona here. 10 points again, week one. Give me the Arizona Cardinals catching the 10. Combs, you're going nuts. Do we have a touchdown
3: here?
1: Give
3: me a Seahawks touchdown from JSN to tie this game at 10. Let's go. Tecmo Bowl, baby. We're not dead yet. The Seahawks don't wake up until they're down by 7 in the fourth quarter, baby. You were already chalking this up as a win. I might have been chalking it up with you, but you were already chalking this up as a win.
1: Nice. I was, and I never got back to the live broadcast after I went back and watched that Drake May touchdown. So you're like two plays at it. So they go for it here on 4th and 1, and they score the touchdown on this play. Or am I even more behind than that? It must have came on this 4th and 1. Yeah.
3: Yeah.
1: They go play action. Yeah, so. Drew Lock hits JSN, and he basically just the Red Sea's part. The Red Sea's parted for Jaxon Smith-Njigba. He catches the pass for a first down. There's like five Patriots defenders. Nobody touches him. That just goes to show you how fast Jaxon Smith-Njigba is. The reigning offensive player of the year with a touchdown catch of almost 50 yards ties the game pending the extra point. Wow. Drew Lock has orchestrated a comeback. Crazy. We got to get to break. So again, Combs, you're going with the Chargers to cover the 10. I'm going with the Cardinals. We'll finish up with our Sunday Night Football, Monday Night Football prediction when we come back. And we'll obviously keep you posted up to the very second of this Patriots-Seahawks game. 11:30 to go in regulation. Sam Darnold out of the game. Drew Lock has come back and led the Seahawks to tie this game up at 10 apiece. We'll get you caught up when we return. 310-840-4910. That's producer Brandon Combs. I'm Pat Boyle. 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
4: 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The stars are coming out to play. Matthew Stafford, Christian McCaffrey, Miles Garrett, Fred Warner. 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
11: The nuclear fallout between the SEC and LSU is officially hurtling toward a point of no return. Greg Sankey and the conference headquarters pulling the trigger on a federal lawsuit and teeing up an emergency vote over roster eligibility. A historic divorce or outright expulsion is suddenly on the table. The SEC casts its vote Thursday on whether or not to kick LSU out. I'm Drake Toll.
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1: Line in New England, fourth and one under center lock. Fakes the handoff, throws a pass, caught 40-yard line, breaking the tackle, 35-30. It's Jackson Smith and Jigma, 15, 10, 5, touchdown! Touchdown, Seattle! 45-yard catch and run by the explosive Jackson Smith and Jigma on fourth and one. An extra point will tie early in the fourth.
2: Welcome on back, BetMGM Tonight, Westwood One Sports. That was the great Kevin Harlan. That was just a couple of minutes ago. Fourth and one, JSN, 45-yard touchdown catch to tie the game with Sam Darnold ruled out since the first quarter. Drew Lock has led the Seahawks back, and now a play after Romeo Doubs drops a wide-open biscuit of what would have been a 30-yard catch. A play later, Drake May throws another interception picked off by Julian Love. How this game has swung on its head. It was 10-0 Patriots towards the end of the third quarter. It's now 10-10. Seattle's got the ball in scoring range and field goal range with over 9 minutes to go. What a turn of events. Holy smokes. We've got our guys, Linnell Willingham and Josh Graham, waiting at the top of the hour to take over.

0: Patriots regression showing on night one. I love it. Give me the Cowboys in this game. I think that this game is high scoring, and I do think that the Cowboys win this game probably by a touchdown on opening night.
1: Combs, 10 seconds or less. Broncos, Chiefs, it's Broncos. Either 2.5 or 3. You're picking the Broncos. I'm on the Broncos as well. So I guess the spread, we'll lock that in stone tomorrow. But, yeah, you and I both on Denver for that Monday night game. All right, that'll do it. The NFL is back, and we're set up for a fantastic finish. Linnell Willingham, Josh Graham, have you guys covered for the rest of it in the instant postgame reaction. I'm Pat Boyle. Thanks so much to producer Brandon Combs. Thanks to video producer Michael Montgomery. Thanks to our guy Lee DeLapp in our Westwood One Studios. Thanks to Brad Evans. Everybody else that works on the show will be back here at 6 p.m. Eastern tomorrow.
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20: The nuclear fallout between the SEC and LSU is officially hurtling toward a point of no return. Greg Sankey and the conference headquarters pulling the trigger on a federal lawsuit and teeing up an emergency vote over roster eligibility. A historic divorce or outright expulsion is suddenly on the table. The SEC casts its vote Thursday on whether or not to kick LSU out. I'm Drake Toll.

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0: Yes, indeed. Welcome in a Wednesday night edition of West 1 Sports Night. Whitney Youngest in charge. Linnell Willingham getting you up to 3 a.m. Eastern time. Boy, do we got a heck of a lot to get into. NFL kickoff presented by YouTube TV. Patriots and Seahawks in the waning moments of the game. We just saw Seahawks kicker Jason Myers come into the contest and split the uprights. 13-10 Seattle. The story of this one is the fact that early in this football game, Sam Darnold left with a hip injury. He has been ruled out. And the future of the Seattle Seahawks, all of a sudden, in doubt. If you're a Seahawks fan, silver lining for you is that Drew Lock has come in and played really, really well in relief of Sam Darnold. And here's the reality of it, right? And the numbers for Drew Lock, 16-22, 187, and a touchdown. He's been damn near flawless outside of him struggling to get Seattle in and out of the huddle on a down-in, down-out basis. The reality is, I think Seattle, and we don't know the extent of Sam Darnold's injury. We do know that he's ruled out for tonight with a hip injury suffered in the first quarter. We don't know the extent of the injury, but I do know this. I think Seattle, no matter how long Sam Darnold is out, and by the way, for the record, I had the Seattle Seahawks missing the playoffs coming up this year. Just drawing my line in the sand, right? The Seahawks should be able to overcome Darnold's injury because, like I've continued to say, he's not the straw that stirs the drink for this group. You're seeing it on full display right now, and I get it, right? The quarterback position is sexy. It's the guy that gets all the credit. The reality is for Seattle, anybody with a pulse can have success in this system because it's not all about the quarterback. What they've been able to do with their outside zone stuff, getting Jadarian Price on the perimeter, 10 carries for 52 yards for him. I told you last night, early this morning, hey, put some money on Jadarian Price. Our pals at the DraftKings Sportsbook, I think it was 60 yards was plus money for him. He's at 52 yards right now with 5:50 left to play as Seattle tries to burn the clock out here. So I think the story of this game is, yes, Sam Darnold is out and we don't know his status moving forward. If you're a Seahawks fan, I can only imagine how doom and gloom this is for you right now. But I'm telling you, I'm here to tell you, hey, relax. Everything's fine. Drew Lock has played well, and I know numbers do not always tell the story of how someone has performed. But outside of the pre-snap penalties for Seattle, and that was something that was happening while Darnold was in the game as well, Drew Lock has been really good, man. They're getting him on the perimeter, working off of play action. This is the key, though, and this is the big issue that has plagued New England all night long defensively. Whether it's Jadarian Price, whether it's Helani, they cannot stop Seattle from getting to the perimeter on this zone run action. And what it's allowed Drew Lock to do is ease himself into this football game. He's working off play action. His check down is constantly open. They're vacating the flat. I mean, it's clockwork. It's what you saw from Sam Darnold last year when it looked right. You know what I'm saying? It's what you saw from Geno Smith the year prior when it looked right. You know what I'm saying? So I think if you're a Seahawks fan, no need to panic here because I think your team and the reason you all won the Super Bowl last year is because of the sum of the parts in the scheme, not the quarterback. You're fine. No need to panic here if you're a fan of the Seattle Seahawks. Your defense, and here's the biggest reason why you shouldn't panic. One, you saw Jaxon Smith-Njigba bust open one for a touchdown. Good recognition from Lock. But this defense, man, we talk about next man up. We talk about next man up mentality all the time, right, in the National Football League. What was the story going into this year and going into tonight in particular when it came to the Seahawks defense? What was the story? Who they didn't have as they get another sack of Drake May. This time it's Leonard Williams. The story was who they didn't have. Nick Emenwori, the best defensive rookie in the NFL last year, not playing tonight. They lost Kobe Bryant at safety to the Chicago Bears via free agency. They lost Reek Woolen at the corner spot to Philadelphia via free agency. They lost Boye Mafe to the Bengals via free agency. You can't tell. They have not skipped a beat. Drake May has been in hell all night long. All night long. We're going to get to the Patriots side of this coming up here in a second because gut check time if you're a Patriots fan. The way that he finished the postseason, the way that he played throughout the postseason, and then tonight, we're going to have a real conversation about Drake May coming up a little bit later on in the show. But I do want to give praise and credit to this Seattle Seahawks defense and what they've been able to do here tonight. When everyone's doubting you, when everyone's got questions about you, it sometimes for a team could be a rallying cry. You're seeing it right now with the Seahawks defense. They are flying around defensively. The pass rush is getting it done. They're stopping the run. They're strong at the point of attack. And they're doing it under man. They don't have arguably their most dynamic, most important weapon defensively. Talking about Nicky Minwari. It's been the other guys stepping up. As you see, Nehemiah Pritchett just now getting another stop. You may not know who the hell I'm talking about right now, but by season's end, I guarantee you America knows who Nehemiah Pritchett is. He has come in and been phenomenal tonight. So, look, for the record, I have the Seahawks missing the playoffs this year. We gave you our NFC predictions last night. I had this group missing the playoffs. They might be the team this year that I'm the most wrong about. And it's honestly, I'm beating myself over the head about it because what's the most impressive piece about this group tonight, guys? What's been the thing that's impressed you the most? It should be a universal answer from everybody across the country who watches football. Up front, on both sides of the line of scrimmage, I'm going to sound like a broken record, up front, along both sides of the line of scrimmage, we have watched this group dominate. We have. And the adjustments that have been made in this game is interesting as well. They tried to replicate the formula from the Super Bowl, talking about Seattle, sending pressure out of the secondary. Devon Witherspoon, Nicky Minwari in the Super Bowl. I mean, they were ferocious blitzing out of the secondary. And Drake May was terrible against the blitz. 4 of 10 for like 22 yards. It was awful, right? Tonight, without Nicky Minwari, the one thing that Josh McDaniels and company know going into this is, hey, they're probably not going to blitz the nickel opposite Nicky Minwari. They're probably not going to blitz the defensive back opposite Nicky Minwari. So if we know where he is and we can identify where he is pre-snap, that's where the pressure is coming from. That's been the case most of the night. New England has burned Seattle when they've went to the blitz. But credit to the Seahawks saying, okay, we're not going to continue to get burned by the same thing. Our pass rush and our four-man rush is as formidable as any groups in the NFL. So we don't have to send Devon Witherspoon. We can drop back and play seven in coverage, and they've had so much success doing it. You think about the way that this Patriots defense, or offense rather, has looked in the second half. I mean, they're lifeless. They're lifeless here in the second half. Josh McDaniels has had no answers here. No answers. And if you're a Seahawks fan, this is what you got to feel good about. I give a lot of credit to the coaching staff. Baby Bill Belichick is what I dubbed him when he was first on the coaching market back in 2024. I wanted Mike McDonald in Washington with my Commanders. Brother knows how to dial it up, man. His defensive scheme, you're seeing, is greater than the sum of the parts. The scheme may be greater than the sum of the parts in Seattle. Not trying to take anything away from what these dudes have up front or what they have from a personnel standpoint. I'm not. But to see Reek Woolen exit, to be without Nicky Minwari tonight, to see Kobe Bryant exit, they haven't skipped a bit. Look at this! I mean, come on, man! I'm fired up just watching them. They keep everything in front of them. They play downhill. There is a swagger and an energy that they have on defense. Yet I picked him to miss the postseason. You know why? I didn't believe in the quarterback. I didn't. Well, now that the quarterback's out of there, we don't know the extent of Sam Darnold's injury. If you're just joining us here on Westwood One Sports Night, Patriots and Seahawks opening game of the National Football League season, an absolute treat, a defensive battle on both sides of the football for both teams here. The big story, though, Seahawks quarterback Sam Darnold left this game in the first quarter with a hip injury. He's ruled out. We'll find out post-game and probably tomorrow. That's why you should keep it locked here on Westwood One Sports. We should find out the extent of his injury and how long it's going to keep him out. But as I said to kick off the show here, guys, as you've seen here tonight, the Seattle Seahawks, if they have to be without Sam Darnold for an extended period of time, they're fine. They're fine because the quarterback position in this offense is not the straw that stirs the drink. This is a run-first operation. They lost Kenneth Walker, the Super Bowl MVP, to the Kansas City Chiefs, and their rookie Jadarian Price has come in here tonight and not missed a beat. Seattle has gotten on the edge with this running game ad nauseum here tonight, at will, whenever they've wanted to, and it's allowed Drew Locke to ease his way into this football game and have a bunch of success working off of play action. His numbers tonight, this is Drew Locke we're talking about. Drew Locke, backup, coming in off the bench, 16-22, a buck 87, and a touchdown. Come on, man. Mr. Stay Ready to Keep from Getting Ready is what they should call him. I love it. The fact that, and if this is a coach's dream, man, your team not missing a beat when your starting quarterback is out. And you can say that, oh, well, then Seattle only has 13 points. The reason that this is such a low-scoring affair, and by the way, our pals at the DraftKings Sportsbook, I'm about to rake them blind this weekend, y'all. I'm hammering the under on every single game this weekend. Every team that decided to be ignorant and not play their dudes during the preseason, this is the byproduct of it. Holy cow. And I give credit to Seattle's defense. I give credit to New England's defense, right? The football tonight on the offensive side has been so damn sloppy. The penalty numbers, I mean, good gracious, you can't win football games like this during the regular season, but everyone's going to chalk it up to, oh, it's week one. There's a combined 17 penalties between both teams for 150 yards, guys. The Seahawks have 10 penalties for 98 yards. New England, 7 penalties for 50 yards. This is the byproduct of not playing preseason football. Argue with somebody you love. Hopefully that's me. I'm telling you. So many storylines to follow here tonight. Opening game of the NFL season, living up to the hype. A rematch of the Super Bowl, Patriots and Seahawks. This one going to come down to the wire. We just hit the two-minute warning. Current situation is this. They just punted the football away, I believe. After Drake May hit a check down, and we're going to see, you know, what ultimately happens here. And if they're going to go for it on fourth down, you assume that they're going to go for it on fourth down as it's about 4th and 9 when they get out of the timeout. Man, we're going to get to Drake May coming up here as we roll throughout this program because it is all about the quarterback position, right? Patriots fans out there. If you're watching on YouTube, and we encourage you to check us out there, just search Westwood One Sports Night on YouTube. You see my background. We had all this hubbub all offseason. Who's the best quarterback from the 2024 class? Y'all couldn't stop talking about Drake May. Brother looks awful tonight. Just being real. Came in 8 more than 92. Drake May, if they lose this football game, it's on him. He cost them this football game with the 2 interceptions. Pressing. We'll see, though, man. Hopefully, this is what's beautiful about the game of football. He's got one play right here, 4th and 9, to keep this thing alive. And we're going to get a timeout from Seattle, so they're going to keep us on the edge of our seats as we continue to break things down here on Westwood One Sports Night, the opening night of the National Football League season. Where else would you rather be than kicking it with the youngest in charge here on Westwood One Sports Night? We'll get you up to 3 a.m. Eastern time. We're going to bring you a Wednesday staple here tonight as well, making its debut for the NFL season. The Westwood One Sports Night pressure cooker, the 4 players in the National Football League under the most pressure as we get geared up for this weekend's action. So you can make sure that you stick around for that a little bit later on in the show. If you're just joining us, the Seattle Seahawks up 13-10. 4 minutes left to go. 2 minutes left to go in regulation. Patriots have the ball here on a 4th and 9. The biggest story of this game is not the fact that Seattle's winning. It's the fact that they're winning without Sam Darnold. He left this game in the first quarter with a hip injury. It's been the Drew Lock show ever since. 16-22, a buck 87 and a touchdown. He has been damn near flawless in this one. As I said to start the show, if you're a Seahawks fan and you cut on the show tonight and you're thinking, darn, our season's ruined because Sam Darnold's going to probably have to miss some time here. It's not. Sam Darnold, not the straw that stirs the drink for the Seahawks offense. It's their rushing attack. They lost Kenneth Walker to the Chiefs via free agency. Their rookie first-round pick, Jadarian Price, has come in here tonight and done the damn thing on the ground. They're getting to the edge at will, and it's the reason, you know, why Drew Lock's look good here tonight to me. Anybody would look good under center in this system, in this scheme. Getting up to speed, though. They did convert the 4th-and-9. Drake May with a big-time throw over the middle. Back-to-back runs here from New England as they're in field goal range. We may get how much of a treat would that be? Us getting free football here on the opening night of the National Football League season. 13-10 Seahawks. Right now, a minute 22 left to go in regulation. The story of the contest, if you're just now joining us, the fact that Seahawks starter Sam Darnold left this game in the first quarter with a hip injury. Shortly after he left, went into the blue tent. The limp that he had, and I'm going to retweet the footage out on my social media. It's at NELL_BTP. The limp that he had going to the sideline, they're saying it's a hip. I don't know what exactly it is. That limp I know was bad, though. Despite him being out, it hasn't really slowed down this Seahawks offense. Yes, they only have 13 points, but the passing game's been on point. Drew Lock has come in relief and been damn good, 16-22 for a buck 87 and a touchdown. The star of the game, though, and I told you last night, man, if you were listening here on Westwood One Sports Night, Jadarian Price making his debut with the Seahawks. He's been the story. The numbers aren't going to jump out at you. 10 carries, 52 yards, but their ability to consistently get him on the edge, to consistently get him on the perimeter, it's why they've had so much success offensively tonight. The reigning offensive player of the year, Jackson Smith and Jigba, well, just doing Jackson Smith and Jigba things. 8 catches, a buck 22. He has been huge. We'll see if he's going to have the opportunity to get back on the football field here. New England going to set up for a field goal at some point here towards the end of regulation. We'll keep you up to speed with the end of regulation. Patriots and Seahawks to open up the year in the National Football League, baby. Where else would you rather be but here on Westwood One Sports Night? Whitney Youngest and Charles and L. Willingham. When we come back, we'll break it all down for you. Patriots, Seahawks, the waning moments of the opening game of the NFL season, man. Next, here on Westwood One Sports Night. The wait is over. Football is here, and so is DraftKings. 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
10: 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Mainly clear tonight with a low of 59. Northwest winds 8 to 15 miles an hour. Daytime highs approaching 78 tomorrow, a blend of clouds and sun. 56 tomorrow night. Bright sunshine expected Friday with daytime highs approaching 79. 80, slight chance for storms Saturday. Currently, it's 72 degrees. I'm staff meteorologist Megan Mulford on The Zone.
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0: 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Here's Linnell Willingham.
1: Yes, indeed, Westwood One Sports tonight. Whitney Youngus and Charles Linnell Willingham getting you up to 3 a.m. Eastern Time. NFL kickoff presented by YouTube TV. Our NFL kickoff game in the books after Drew Lock taking a knee here. We're going to get the clock running down. Drake May totally vomiting all over himself here in this second half. Not one, not two, three interceptions for Drake May here tonight in this football game. And when you think about the way that he played throughout the 2025 postseason, and then to come out here in the season opener and absolutely stink the joint up. I mean, Patriots fans, are you now second-guessing your franchise quarterback? How could you not be? I mean, this is what you call being in a funk. And here's the thing about the three interceptions. All three of them, well, the last one, to his credit, he's trying to throw the football away. But, brother, throw it away when it doesn't, when it's not interceptable, pal. I mean, geez, I'm almost at a loss for words because I'm watching it here in real time, and I'm like, okay, he's getting rushed. He's getting rushed. He's rolling out to the right. He's going to throw the football away. It looked like he was clearly trying to throw it away. I give him the benefit of the doubt for that. He's getting hit. The ball hangs in the air a little bit in a tremendous play made by the defensive back of the Seattle Seahawks coming up with that football. Man, oh man, what a finish to this football game. The Seattle Seahawks winning the opening game of the NFL season 13-10. Sam Darnold leaves this game in the first quarter with a hip injury. Drake May and the Patriots unable to capitalize. Josh Job coming up with the game-clinching interception as Drake May tried to get it to Mac Hollins. Really looked like he was trying to throw the football away. We have the call via Westwood One Sports of the interception by our guy Josh Job. Man, oh man, the Seattle Seahawks doing the unthinkable, winning the season opener minus Sam Darnold for a majority of this one. Here's how the final call sounded.
2: Third down, 5. Patriots down by 3. 26 seconds to go. Shotgun snap to May. Moved out of the pocket. Throws a pass. End zone. Intercepted in the end zone. Was he in bounds? Intercepted by Job. Seattle has picked off May. They've done it again. The defense of Seattle has done it again.
1: Third interception of the contest. I got Kevin Harlan on the call via Westwood One. I mean, man, I put myself in Drake May's shoes for a second. I feel for you, young prince. That's a tough way to go out, especially when you consider how poorly he played throughout the 2025 postseason, man. It was not very good for Drake May. The drop-off in production was historically bad. And he followed it up with a performance tonight that may go down as one of the worst of his career. Has he had a three-interception performance in his career yet to this point? That game tonight may end up going down as the worst game of his career to this point. Good gracious. Now, to his credit, he loses A.J. Brown in the second quarter to an ankle injury. Okay, it's tough to come back from. I feel you. But, man, here's the worst part about the Drake May interceptions. The last one I'll give him the benefit of the doubt for. The first one, he throws a deep shot for Romeo Doubs. And I don't know why he threw the football, if I'm being honest. Really nice job by the safety coming over, converging on it. Tip drill play. Next thing you know, Nehemiah Prichard has got the football. It's 2nd and 9, Drake. What are you trying to push the football down the field for? You don't have to in that situation. On the interception that he threw prior to the game sealing interception. The interception that he threw prior to the game sealing interception was the worst one of them all. You're backed up deep in your own territory, Drake May. This is where him being a young quarterback hurts you. And this is why we're not too quick to anoint these guys. We're never too quick to anoint these guys. The second interception to me, clearly the worst of them all. It's 3rd and 14 from your own 22-yard line. You get flushed out, and then you force a pass in a damn near double, triple coverage. Julian Love did a great job breaking on the football. I guess in real time, I'm thinking arm arrogance for Drake May in that situation. Like, I see where you were trying to go, but why are you forcing that on third and 14, backed up deep in your own territory? And at this point, right, at this point in the football game, it's tied at 10 apiece. And Seattle's offense is being operated by a backup quarterback. What the hell are you doing, Drake May? Where is your situational awareness, pal? It's inexcusable. And I'm as big of a Drake May fan as the next guy is, but I got to call a spade a spade. Drake May single-handedly cost the New England Patriots the football game tonight. No matter which way you slice it, Drake May single-handedly cost the Patriots this game here tonight. Against a backup quarterback for the majority of the contest. Want your reaction on this at 310-840-4910. Seahawks over the Patriots, 13-10 in the season opener. I don't know what's the bigger story. Maybe we'll let you all decide that at 310-840-4910. What's the bigger story here? The awful performance, the choke job by Drake May down the stretch, or the fact that the Seahawks were able to overcome life without Sam Darnold? 310-840-4910 is the number. I'll be real. I think the performance of Drake May is the bigger story. Rarely is a starting quarterback going down in the NFL not going to be the lead story in terms of social media and what we're all talking about and where the conversation should be shifted towards. But in this moment, I mean, this is clearly the biggest story. This is a dude that was the MVP runner-up last season, guys. And then had a historically bad postseason when you consider the drop-off in play. I mean, it was god-awful throughout last year's postseason. And then tonight, in a game where Sam Darnold exits in the first quarter, you still can't get it done. The most disheartening piece of what we saw tonight from Drake May is it something we haven't seen from him before, if we're being honest, right? Poor decision-making. Drake May tonight made poor decisions with the football, and that's not something we're accustomed to seeing from him. It's just not. He made poor decision after poor decision after poor decision here in this football game tonight, and it sucks because it happened when they needed him to be his best. He came up Kevin Hart small. It's tough to stomach, man. 310-840-4910 is the number here. Drake May coming off a postseason where he had a minus 17.7 EPA as a passer. That's the worst of any conference-winning quarterback in the next-gen stats era. He follows it up his very next game. Fresh off of the Super Bowl heartbreak, he vomits down his leg again. Drake May tonight cost the New England Patriots. There's really no other way to slice it in America. There's not. But the beautiful part about finally being here, we've been geeked up for the start of the NFL season, right? If you're a Patriots fan, you know what I expect you to call in here tonight and say? Well, Linnell, it's only week one. That's the beauty of it, folks. It's only week one. But it's our job to draw some conclusions from what we saw here tonight. Look, all year long, right? I'm going to be honest, transparent. I'll own it when I am wrong. I'll say it here even after week one. I gave you my NFC predictions last night. A lot of people in my comments today at NELL_BTP saying, where are the Seahawks? The champs aren't even on the list? They didn't even make the knocking on the door in terms of the Super Six pack? No, I didn't have them there. But as I sit here tonight, after watching this group in the opener, minus Nicky Minwori, minus Sam Darnold, they went out and stuck it to the New England Patriots. They punched New England in the mouth tonight. You think about what the Patriots tried to accomplish. I say it all the time. We love wagertainment. We love fantasy football at the end of the day. football at every level, little league, high school, college, and the NFL. It's about the 60-minute fight in the phone booth. And you know who won that tonight? The Seattle Seahawks. They won the fight up front along the offensive line and along the defensive line. Don't let the rushing numbers for the Patriots fool you. They got dominated up front. They did. 31 carries for 109 yards. You take away the 47 scramble yards of Drake May. Ramondre Stevenson, 18 carries for 51 yards, guys. You give me 18 carries, I get you 51 yards. Come on, man. That's what you call being dominated up front. And that's why I'm disappointed in myself for the take that I gave. The horses up front for Seattle are still there, right? Their front four, spearheaded by Leonard Williams, DeMarcus Lawrence, Jaren Reed, those dudes get after it, man. And what you saw tonight, that's why I love Baby Belichick, Mike McDonald, already one of the best coaches in the National Football League. What you saw from Baby Belichick, as I like to call him, Mike McDonald, Seahawks head coach, what you saw from him in real time was an adjustment be made. Think about the formula in the Super Bowl. Blitz, Bama, blitz. They were sending pressure from everywhere. Threw everything at Drake May with the damn kitchen sink. They're sending Iman Wari out to secondary. They're sending Spoon out to secondary. And it caused Drake May to struggle. He was 4 of 10 for 22 yards against the blitz in the Super Bowl. Early on in this football game tonight, the blitz was almost used as a weapon against Seattle when they decided to bring pressure. But then Mike McDonald, and I would love to see the splits, and we'll get these numbers to you as we roll throughout the show. In the second half, they blitzed a hell of a lot less. They forced Drake May to throw the football underneath. And the Seattle Seahawks, to their credit, right? Because they didn't play their guys in the preseason. Being able to rally and tackle the way that they did in a week one contest after not playing in the preseason, maybe the NFL should be investigating what type of camp the Seahawks are running. Because that defense looked electric. 310-840-4910 is the number. Seahawks, big fat winners, 13-10 here in the season opener of the NFL season. The two biggest stories coming out of this one, Sam Darnold left this game in the first quarter with a hip injury. He did not return. We'll give you and keep you up to speed on Darnold's status moving forward as it becomes, you know, privy to us here on Westwood One Sports. And then Drake May, after having one of the worst postseason performances in recent memory when you look at his total output throughout the 2026 playoffs, he followed it up tonight with a three-interception performance. And I'm telling you, you heard it here first. Drake May single-handedly cost the New England Patriots tonight. 310-840-4910 is the number. Let's go to Jeremy out in Illinois wanting to check in. Jeremy, what's going on, man? Welcome into Westwood One Sports Night.
3: I will kind of agree with you on Drake May selling the game. But let's be real. Romeo Doubs had a wide-open catch that he dropped that forced Drake May to throw one of the fattest pass I've seen him throw in his career so far. So is Drake May part to blame? Yes, but it's also on Romeo Doubs for not catching a wide-open pass 14 yards down the field.
1: Romeo Doubs made one mistake. Drake May made three. How in the hell is that your conclusion?
3: Because, look, Romeo Doubs, that one incompletion to Romeo Doubs made Drake May not trust him after that drop.
1: I don't know if that's the case. Drake May didn't trust himself. Drake May didn't trust himself, and I appreciate the call. 310-840-4910 is the number. What's the bigger story here tonight? Sam Darnold leaving in the first quarter with a hip injury and Seattle still pulling off the win, or Drake May with his first ever three-interception performance, to me, single-handedly costing the New England Patriots. The Seattle Seahawks, 13-10 winners in the season opener. We'll take your calls next here on Westwood One Sports Night.
0: It's NFL opening week. The stars are coming out to play. Matthew Stafford, Christian McCaffrey, Miles Garrett, Fred Warner. Your home for the NFL all season long. Hey, I wanna be a rock star. Westwood One Sports.
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0: 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Here's Linnell Willingham.
1: Hey-o! Westwood One Sports Night continues with the youngest of Charles Linnell Willingham. Getting you up to 3 a.m. Eastern Time, reacting to Seahawks and Patriots, the opening game of the 2026 NFL season. Seattle victorious 13-10. If you like the reaction you're getting right now, by the way, you can get this reaction each and every Sunday night for the OT, Westwood One Sports Night, the OT. Myself, the super producer, Denton Day, reacting after the final whistle of Sunday Night Football will get you into the early morning and give you the first reaction on all the big stories from that Sunday in the National Football League. We'll preview Monday Night Football as well. That's every Sunday this football season, 11 p.m. to 3 a.m. Eastern Time. Myself, the super producer, Denton Day, here on Westwood One Sports. Let's get to the story, though. Sam Darnold left this game in the first quarter with a hip injury. According to ESPN's Adam Schefter, Sam Darnold has been at Harborough View Medical Center. Harborview Medical Center in Seattle undergoing a CT scan on his hip. So we do have confirmation that it is the hip. There was some, you know, speculation of whether or not it was knee, ankle. It is the hip. The initial test, according to the sources of Adam Schefter, are encouraging, but they're inconclusive. Darnold now set to undergo a MRI on Thursday, so we will await word on the starting quarterback of the Seattle Seahawks. As I've said, though, guys, if you're a Seahawks fan, first and foremost, congratulations to you, guys. Your team played well. I didn't have the Seahawks making the playoffs. We gave our NFC predictions last night. I had them on the outside looking in. The way that they look tonight, that may be the team that I'm wrong about coming up here in the 2026 season. Here's the reality, though. As I've continued to say all night long, I don't believe Seattle losing Sam Darnold, if they have to be without him for an extended period of time, I don't believe that is just the end of their season. I am bought in to the sum of the parts with this Seattle offense, as I've said all offseason long. The fact that they were able to get Jadarian Price on the edge tonight as easily as they were, it set up all the play-action looks where you got to see Jaxon Smith-Njigba find the soft spots and zones, and then the offensive player of the year doing the rest, making plays after the catch. He's special. In this system, though, similarly to the system in San Francisco, similarly to the system in Minnesota, you don't need a star at the quarterback position to have success. As long as that outside zone game is working and they're able to work off a play action and get to the boot stuff and move the pocket for Sam Darnold, for Drew Lock, they're going to be fine. They're going to be fine. Drew Lock is not some talentless bum, by the way, either. I don't sleep on Drew Lock. Seriously, though, whoever they put in is going to have success. Can we give a pat on the back, too, to Coach Flory, the new offensive coordinator? First-time play caller for the Seattle Seahawks. Called himself a game, didn't he? Now, I'll say this. He could have been a little bit more annoying about running to the perimeter. It's the only flaw and the only real criticism I have tonight of the Seattle Seahawks. When you have that sort of success running to the edge, when you have that sort of success running the football, period, you beat them over the head till they can't stop it anymore. It's the only concern and the only, you know, gripe I have with Seattle. As you see them down on the ground, don't pick your or extend your hand out to try to pick them up. Step on them. Didn't see that tonight from Seattle, but they did get the victory 13-10. The other big story in this one, outside of the Sam Darnold injury, it better come out that Drake May was injured the way that he played tonight. 3 interception performance, pressing in the second half. The last interception that he threw, I thought, was the most excusable. The second was the one that made you want to pull your hair out. Because with a young quarterback, right, situational awareness, understanding situational football is more important than anything. You can have the biggest arm. You can be the fastest runner. If you're not locked in from the neck up, I can't do nothing with you. So in this situation, when it's 3rd and 14 at your own damn 22-yard line, Drake May. What the hell are you doing trying to force the football into Pop Douglas? Throw the football away, punt the football, and play the field position game. You're going up against a backup quarterback. Your defense has allowed 10 points up until that point. If I was Draymond Jones, if I'm Milton Williams, I'm cussing Drake May's ass out. What are you doing, brother? Give us an opportunity, man. 310-840-4910 is the number. Just give me your reaction on what you saw tonight between the Seahawks and the Patriots. I thought Drake May gave this football game away. There were some other issues that the Patriots had as well that we'll go through as we ease our way into the midnight hour. But I do want to open up the phones. 310-840-4910. Let's start out in H-Town. Tyler is in Houston. Wanting to check in. Tyler, what's going on? Welcome into Westwood One Sports Night.
2: Hey, Taylor T here in Houston. Seattle's defense did a fantastic job. My Texans did not quite get it done the way that they should have in the divisional round last year. Mm-hmm. But we brought in Clowney, and we brought in Reed Blankenship. And this season, I mean, we missed out on being the number one defense by, I believe, 0.4 of a point at the end of the season.
1: So what you're saying is what you saw tonight makes you feel a lot more confident about your Houston Texans. I catch your drift. I appreciate the call. 310-840-4910. Your reaction to what you saw tonight, Drake May, for lack of a better phrase, guys, just totally pissing down his leg tonight. Let's call it what it is. A three-interception performance. The second interception that he threw, man, good God almighty. I just laid out the circumstances for you. Understand time and score, Drake May. Jason is in Maryland wanting to check in. Jason, what's going on?
3: My man, Linnell. It's football season, baby. And I was so happy to hear your last intro and that you're doing a show Sunday. I can't wait to hear that. Man, you know how I go. I'm a Commanders fan, so I'm excited that maybe we're getting a wounded Tiger week three. But it was May's worst game as a pro. But everybody has a bad game. I like our guy better. But let's go. I can't wait to see tomorrow and can't wait till Sunday at 4:30.
1: Appreciate you, Jason. 310-840-4910 is the number. As we ease our way into the midnight hour, I do want to reset things here for those of you that are just now joining us that were, you know, tuned in on our affiliates, listening to Kevin Harlan and company on the call on the Westwood One broadcast. Patriots and Seahawks. I mean, a damn good game to start the year. You can, you know, have all the criticisms about, you know, each individual player and team that you want. But the bottom line is we got a good football game. It was competitive. It was also sloppy. This is the number one dude in America, guys. Here on Westwood One Sports, the youngest in charge, Linnell Willingham. What did I tell you? All

0: not making the big mistake. And tonight, Drake May, three different times, made the big mistake. We'll continue to recap Patriots and Seahawks next here on Westwood One Sports Night.
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14: 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Sean McVay announced the future Hall of Famer won't even board the 16-hour flight to Melbourne for the Rams' season opener against the 49ers, opting instead to stay behind and build up his football condition. I'm Drake Toll.

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0: It's NFL Kickoff, presented by YouTube TV on Westwood One Sports. Here's Linnell Willingham.
1: I know it's getting hot in Drake May's house. What a stinker. 13-10, Seahawks victorious over the Patriots in the NFL season opener. We break it all down for you here on Westwood One Sports Night. I'm the youngest in charge, Linnell Willingham, getting you up to 3 a.m. Eastern time. Number to hit us up on the talking text line, 310-840-4910. You can get at us on YouTube as well. A bunch of comments coming through in the chat. Justin Winnesass, 8330 says, Drake is not elite, sick of hearing it. Look, man, I never told you he was elite. You didn't hear that from this guy. But I will say this, for his performance tonight, for this performance to come on the heels of the way that he played in the postseason, it is not a good look. Our guy Dennis Castro says, this game is why the NFL needs 4 preseason games. It's why teams need to play their guys in the preseason as well, chat. This is what you got to play. I say it all the time if you've been listening here on Westwood One Sports. I say it all the time. The only way you get ready to play football, America, is by playing football. Joint practices don't cut it. They don't. Training camp doesn't cut it. You got to play your guys in the preseason. And I'm not talking about playing your guys for a cup of coffee either. Miss me with a 3-and-out and then you sit your offense or your starters for the rest of the time. I don't want to see it. I don't want to see it. If you're looking for more examples as to how sloppy this game was tonight, we're going to get into Sam Darnold and his injury, Drake May's awful performance. But I do want to highlight the sloppiness of both teams tonight because that comment in the YouTube chat struck a nerve with your boy. Between both Seattle and New England tonight, 17 penalties for 148 yards. Between both teams combined tonight, 17 penalties for 148 yards. On third down, situational football, oh so important, right? On third down, both of these two teams combined tonight, 7 of 27 on third down. Maybe you should have played your guys in the preseason. But if you're Mike McDonald, Baby Belichick, as I like to call him, man, we haven't talked a whole lot about this Seahawks defense, man, and that's where I think I was wrong about Seattle. We gave our predictions last night here on Westwood One Sports Night. And I did not have Seattle in the postseason because of the losses that they suffered on defense. Losing Kobe Bryant, losing Reek Woolen, losing Boye Mafe. It's a lot. Not having Nicky Minwori coming into tonight. Despite all of that, Mike McDonald put on a defensive masterclass for the second consecutive time against Josh McDaniels. For the second consecutive time, Baby Belichick, Mike McDonald, put on a defensive masterclass and totally outcoached Josh McDaniels. He did it in the Super Bowl with the Patriots having no answers to the blitz out of the secondary, and he did it again tonight. What I love from Mike McDonald tonight, though, in particular, and look, the definition of insanity, right? Doing the same thing over and over and over, expecting different results. Mike McDonald, early in this football game, said, you know what? Let's see if you learned this offseason. They kept sending Devon Witherspoon out of the secondary over and over and over again. And to Drake May and Josh McDaniels' credit, they had answers for it. So initially in this game, the blitz almost worked in favor of New England. Mike McDonald recognized that, and then what did you see? They relied on their front four whipping ass, and taking names. I say it all the time. What is football about? That 60-minute fight in the phone booth between the offensive line and the defensive line. Tonight, Seattle won that battle on both sides of the football. And it's why, ultimately, they came up victorious. But as far as their defense is concerned, hey, man, Nehemiah Pritchard, take a bow. Josh Jobe, who had the game sealing interception, take a bow. That is the ultimate. Like, it's a testament to just what they have. You can talk about next man up all you want. It's very cliche. It's used a lot. When it comes to Seattle, it really is next man up. every dude that, you know, played as a reserve last year that's now being elevated into a more prominent role, they balled out tonight. That's a credit to this coaching staff and the players themselves, man. They're building something in Seattle. And I know that I wasn't super bullish on them going into the year, really because of the quarterback more than anything. Sam Darnold last year led the NFL in interceptions, led the National Football League in turnovers, period. Yet Seattle found themselves not just in the Super Bowl, but they won it. So why would anyone in America sound the alarm or hit the panic button over Sam Darnold going down? It might end up being a net positive for Seattle. Talking about Sam Darnold going down. As long as that outside zone run game is working, as long as they're able to keep defenses honest with being balanced on offense, you can put Dillon Gabriel in that quarterback. You know what I'm saying? It really doesn't matter. It's more about the sum of the parts in the scheme rather than the quarterback position. So Sam Darnold going out in that first quarter was a massive, massive blow. It's not the end-all, be-all, though, when it comes to the 2026 Seahawks. Adam Schefter of ESPN gave us an update about 5-10 minutes ago. I'll read it here again. Sources say that Seattle Seahawks quarterback Sam Darnold has been at Harborview Medical Center in Seattle undergoing a CT scan on his hip. The initial test, encouraging but inconclusive. Darnold now scheduled to undergo an MRI on Thursday. This just in from Seahawks coach Mike McDonald. He said that the team got, quote, great news back on Sam Darnold, and doctors do not believe that his hip is fractured. That is massive news for Seattle. It is. A fractured hip would have cost him the entirety of the season, probably. Like, that's something that puts you on the shelf for 6-8 months, you know? So we'll see how long he's on the shelf. But Seahawks fans, I'm telling you, this isn't me trying to be funny. You're okay with Drew Locke. Drew Locke is locked in. I'm telling you, if you're looking for why you should trust Drew Locke, there's that epic video of him on the sidelines with the Denver Broncos singing Young Jeezy's Put On. And at that moment, I knew Drew Locke was a dog. At that moment, I knew Drew Locke could be trusted. If you're a Seahawks fan, you saw it here tonight. Drew Locke in relief of Sam Darnold, 16 of 22, threw a touchdown, 187 yards through the air, and he just looked comfortable. The only real issue I had with him, and I feel like this is a byproduct of their entire offense just being rusty, the penalties, the pre-snap stuff. That's the only thing that I would look at Sam Darnold and go, all right, or excuse me, Drew Locke and go, all right, Slim, you got to be better. The bigger story to me, though, is Drake May. If you're just joining us and wondering, well, what the hell happened tonight? The Seahawks victorious 13-10. This is no exaggeration. Drake May quite literally cost them the game tonight, talking about the Patriots. He single-handedly threw this football game away. And here's the bigger story to me. You look at Drake May's 2025 regular season, those numbers versus his numbers since the playoffs started last year, night and day difference. Since the playoffs started last year, Drake May's got a 60% completion percentage. He's thrown 7 touchdowns to 7 interceptions, and he's got 11 giveaways. That leads the National Football League. So there we go. Like, that's tough, man. And I love Drake May as much as the next guy does. I thought he was brilliant last year. But even a blind man can see that Drake May's struggling right now. And when you're an athlete in a funk, it's the worst thing to get out of. It's the most difficult thing to get out of. It's rare that a funk carries over, though, from one season to another, right? And that seemingly is the case here with Drake May. Guys, like, I'm not making this up. It's all public information. He was the MVP runner-up. And in the playoffs, we saw the worst statistical drop-off regular season to postseason in the history of the National Football League, guys. If you're out there listening in the New England area, in the Boston area, what's up? Talk to me. You've got to be going through it right now, and I feel for you. But I will tell you this, just like I gave a silver lining to the Seattle Seahawks fans, I'll give a silver lining to the fans of the New England Patriots. It's just week one, y'all. It's just week one. Drake May, starting quarterback for the New England Patriots, the man who cost them the game, was open, honest, and transparent in the postgame about his final interception that really cost New England the game.
2: It was something where we had a certain protection on, we were cutting, and was trying to get rid of it, and realized Mac was in back there in the back and didn't put enough on it to get it out, and it was just unacceptable. We had a chance to send it to overtime at the worst, and the only thing you could do was turn the ball over, and that's what I did.
1: I give credit to Drake May. What else is he supposed to go up there and say? He owned it. He 1,010% owned what happened tonight, and he should have. And the explanation I'm fine with, right, makes sense watching it in real time. Play side, they had the tackle cutting. The cut block wasn't good enough. The pass rusher was in the face of Drake May. He tried to throw the football away, and as he told you, he simply didn't get enough on the football. What's the bigger story, though, coming out of this football game? 310-840-4910. What's the bigger story coming out of Seahawks and Patriots here in night number one of the NFL season? Is the bigger story that Sam Darnold and his future with the Seahawks kind of cloudy, not known, because of the hip injury that he suffered? He left this game in the first quarter with a hip injury. Mike McDonald said in the postgame they got great news back on Sam Darnold. We don't know what that means. They're going to be without him, I assume, for some period of time. They play again in 11 days. Is Seattle being without Sam Darnold potentially the bigger story? Or is the bigger story the fact that Drake May has continued his poor play from the 2026 postseason? 310-840-4910 is the number here on Westwood One Sports Tonight. Let's go to Johnny in Atlanta wanting to check in. Johnny, what's going on?
3: What's going on in there? Hey, the biggest story is not only Drake May, but that whole Patriots offense was just completely trash. How can you go through the first half, the Seattle Seahawks give all those penalties, and you only put up 10 points and only one touchdown? And how do you trade for a player and only give him three touches in the first half? You should feed the guy. So not only Drake May, yes, Drake May did play terrible too for the second half, but I'm talking about the first half. The Patriots should have went in the half up 21 points. They didn't have the Seahawks to have their starting quarterback, and they gave up a whole bunch of penalties. But that's my take on that right there.
1: I appreciate you, man. I think that leads the conversation in another direction as well. We're putting a lot of onus on Drake May, and he deserves it. You can't turn the football over three times at the quarterback position and expect to win. But to Johnny's point, I mean, the rest of the Patriots offense, not very good either. Guys weren't winning consistently on the perimeter. Obviously, without going back and watching the tape, you don't know exactly, but it felt like, man, Drake May constantly forced to throw the football underneath. Whatever Josh McDaniels was dialing up in that second half in particular was not working. It just wasn't. To Drake May's credit, though, the one thing that he did do tonight that he didn't do in the Super Bowl that I thought would really catapult them, watching the way this game played out early on, his ability to be dangerous with his legs, his ability to make plays off schedule, his ability to be a threat as a scrambler. Like, that's something. He was their best rushing option tonight. That's the other piece of this. And Oliver, you said it during the break, bro. Like, doesn't look like that offensive line brought in Elijah Vera Tucker. Doesn't look like Will Campbell is just way more healthy. Doesn't look like Jarrett Wilson is just so much more comfortable at center. They got manhandled up front. Now, here's the thing. I don't know if not having success against Seattle is something to panic about, A lot of teams are going to face this reality this year when it comes to the Seattle Seahawks, because that defense, despite losing several key starters and not having Nicky Manwari tonight, they're legit. They're flying around on that side of the football. And I've said it already a couple of times here tonight, but I mean, I got to keep it 8 more than 92, right? Like, football, it's such a complex game. There's so much ego involved in it. I go back to the play calling, the adjustments defensively of Baby Belichick, as I'm calling him, Mike McDonald. When you're getting lit up with your initial game plan of sending pressure from the secondary, when that's not working, it's very easy as a egotistical, testosterone-filled head coach and play caller to go, you know what? Nah, Slim, we're going to keep running it. We'll get it eventually. They'll figure it out eventually because I drew it up. Well, Mike McDonald realized, and I think you really saw the switch at halftime when they were able to go in and get on the whiteboard, they got out of the pressure looks. They consistently played seven in coverage. And when they did bring pressure, where did it come from? The A-gaps. Better matchup there for you. And it worked for Seattle. They sacked Drake May 3 times tonight. He was pressured a bunch more. I mean, he was under siege, it felt like, quite a bit. I also noticed for New England, as I'm watching this, and the persistence from Josh McDaniels was fascinating when you consider the lack of success. They tried to undergo an identity shift tonight in real time. The way I would describe that Patriots offense last year, that was a finesse offense, right? Put a lot on Drake May. It's a reason he had MVP-like numbers. Tonight, they really tried to run the football, and they really didn't have a lot of success with it. Outside of Drake May's scrambles, the traditional run game was on lock. Ramondre Stevenson, 18 carries, 51 yards. So a credit to Seattle. The way that Nwosu's coming down, taking on the move blocker, and making the tackle. I mean, it was just, they play a brand of football that's so damn physical and rough and tough and nasty and mean and physical. It's hard to overstate it, man. It really is. If you watched all 60 minutes of this thing, you know what I'm talking about, man. 310-840-4910 is the number here on Westwood One Sports Night. The Seattle Seahawks, without Sam Darnold for a majority of this contest. He left in the first quarter with a hip injury. They are victorious, 13-10 over the New England Patriots. What's the bigger story here tonight? I want your reaction on the game, period, but also lock in with this. What's the bigger story? The fact that the Seahawks lost Sam Darnold in this football game to a hip injury, or the fact that Drake May, a man who at the end of last regular season looked like a top five quarterback in the NFL, Drake May again tonight, following up his poor postseason with a poor start to the regular season. 3 interceptions and cost them the game. What's the bigger story? Your reaction to Patriots and Seahawks next here on Westwood One Sports Night. The wait is over. Football is here, and DraftKings is now here as well. 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
15: Here's your 96.7 FM, 1670 AM, The Zone weatherology forecast. Lows dip down to about 59 tonight under partly cloudy skies. Winds out of the northwest, 5 to 10 miles an hour. Sunshine mixed with clouds at times again tomorrow. High temperatures reach up to 78. Lows dip down to about 56 tomorrow night. Clear skies. Sunny skies Friday with highs in the upper 70s. Slight chance of thunderstorms Saturday. Currently, it's 68 degrees. I'm staff meteorologist Megan Mulford on The Zone.
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0: fakes the handoff, throws a pass, caught, 40-yard line, breaking the tackle, 35-30. It's Jackson Smith and Jigma, 15, 10, 5, touchdown! 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
1: I got Kevin Harlan on the call via Westwood One Sports. Jackson Smith and Jigma having himself a night, picking up right off where he left off. 8 catches, a buck 22, and a touchdown tonight for the Seattle Seahawks, making life easy for Drew Lock. 122 of Drew Lock's 187 yards went to Jackson Smith and Jigma. Seattle able to overcome losing Sam Darnold early in this football game. He left with a hip injury, according to Seahawks head coach Mike McDonald. They got some very encouraging news. They think he has avoided what the ultimate scare was, and that was a hip fracture. That may have cost him the entirety of the regular season. We still will await word. He's got an MRI scheduled for tomorrow. Make sure you keep it locked here on Westwood One Sports 24/7 as we keep you up to speed with the latest on the health of Seahawks quarterback Sam Darnold. As far as Patriots quarterback Drake May goes, I feel like Darnold's injury, the further and further we get in this show, the more and more I realize the bigger quarterback story is not the injury to the starter, Sam Darnold. It's the awful performance of Drake May. And it's not just about tonight. It's not. I do want to highlight tonight, but I keep feeling like you can't tell the story of Drake May. You can't paint the picture without peeking back at last postseason. 4 postseason games for Drake May. And then tonight, his past 5 games, the way that Drake May has played in his past 5 games, doesn't look like a franchise quarterback. 7 touchdowns, 11 total turnovers, 7 picks, 4 fumbles lost. He's taken 24 sacks, and the numbers aren't good, man. They aren't. Tonight in particular, what I'm more disappointed with and what Patriots fans should be most disappointed in, the decision-making. We've never questioned the decision-making of Drake May, right? Tonight, this is the first 3 interception game of his career. The decision-making was awful. People are going to point to the Josh Job interception that sealed the game. But to me, the one that was the most egregious tonight, the one that was the most unacceptable, it's 3rd and 14 from your own 22-yard line, and it's 10-10. You're playing a backup quarterback. Why force the football? That interception that he threw in the 4th quarter on 3rd and 14 from their own 22-yard line, that was the one to me that was the backbreaker. Because you gifted Seattle a field goal, which ultimately turned into the game-winning field goal. That's the nasty part about this. Didn't have to happen. Live to see another down, Drake May. The first interception that he forced to Romeo Doubs, it's 2nd and 9. What are you throwing the football in the double coverage for? Live to see another down. Here's the problem, and it's more credit to this Seattle Seahawks defense. It's exactly what they want you to do. They want you to get bored making the routine play. They want you to get bored with the mundane. Checking it down, checking it down, checking it down. Ramondre Stevenson had 5 catches. Leading receiver tonight. Got bored. And then he started trying to force the football downfield. And that's where he got bit in the ass. That is why the New England Patriots lost this football game. Because Drake May got bored with the mundane. You can't be an elite quarterback in this league. You can't be elite at anything if you routinely get bored doing the mundane tasks. Making the right play, play in and play out. If you get bored doing that, quarterback's not the position for you. 310-840-4910 is the number here on Westwood One Sports. Now, Henry is in Georgia wanting to check in. Henry, what's going on, man?
2: Hey, guys. Seahawks fan here. I do want to talk about Drake May because I think we need to kind of pump the brakes a little bit on this guy. I think he was supposed to be the next big thing after taking the Patriots to the Super Bowl, and tonight he goes, I believe it was like 23 for 33, you know, touchdown, 3 picks. And the worst part, correct me if I'm not mistaken, I think all three came in the fourth quarter. So I'm not saying, you know, he's going to be a bust, whatever, or, but I do think he's a little bit overrated. You know, and guys who've lost that second year Super Bowl, you know, you got Marino, Kaepernick, Burrow, Purdy, maybe might want to put May on that list after tonight. So I guess my question I'll leave y'all with is, are we watching like the next great quarterback, or are we watching another guy who just peaked way too early? Thanks for the call, guys. Good night.
1: Appreciate you. Best callers in the country helping us move the conversation forward. I want to double click on that. We know Drake May wasn't good tonight. Like, that's just the reality of it. What does it mean, though? 310-840-4910. I'm going to, again, give him the benefit of the doubt. I'm going to chalk it up to it being week one. I'm going to chalk it up to it being the Seattle Seahawks defense. But make no mistake about it, Drake May is now 1,010% under the microscope. He's got to be, guys. He's got to be. I gave you the numbers. His last five games, meaning this past postseason and then tonight, 7 touchdowns, 7 picks, 4 fumbles lost, 24 sacks taken. Got to be better. Got to be better. 310-840-4910 is the number here on Westwood One Sports Night. Shane is in Houston. What's up, Shane? Shane, what's going on, man? What you got?
3: Well, you know, I was trying to get to you last night, as I always listen to you, but your number was busy. You're getting too popular. I wanted to, first of all, talk about your Super Bowl picks, then I'll give you mine. I will bet you any amount you want that Minnesota will not even make the playoffs, much less even sniff the Super Bowl.
1: I think you're crazy on that, but okay.
3: No, okay, we'll see. I guess, you know, we'll talk throughout the season. The Baltimore Ravens will do what Baltimore does. You know, they'll either win a first-round game, maybe get to divisional, maybe AFC championship, but they will.
1: We got to let you run since you just totally chose to just not abide by the prompt. We're going to let you run. Callers that are calling in the future, try to stay on task for me. 310-840-4910. We're breaking down every angle of Seahawks and Patriots. Drake May with a 3-interception performance, the first of his career. The game-clinching interception happened as Josh Jobe took the ball away in the end zone, tapping his feet on the sideline. Really acrobatic, athletic play. I said it in real time. Don't know if Drake May meant to leave that football in play. Drake May post-game got the chance to explain, hey, what went down on that interception that in reality, you know, ultimately cost the New England Patriots the football game here. Three different interceptions tonight from Drake May. And when you think about it, his decision-making tonight, something that we could put under the microscope, it wasn't an issue for him last year. Here's May doing his damnedest to explain what went wrong in the waning moments of this football game.
4: It was something where we had a certain protection on, we were cutting, and you know, was trying to, you know, get rid of it, and you know, realized we're, you know, Mac was in back there in the back, and didn't put enough on it, you know, to get it out, and it was just unacceptable. You know, we had a chance to send it to overtime at the worst, and the only thing you could do was turn the ball over, and that's what I did.
1: I love the accountability from him. I'll say it to him blue in the face. He was horrible tonight, but I do love the accountability that he gave, man. 310-840-4910 is the number. A couple of comments coming in here into the YouTube chat. Remember, we encourage you to check out the YouTube live stream each and every night here on Westwood One Sports Night. Just search Westwood One Sports Night on YouTube. If you're geeked up and loving the conversation we're having tonight, if you're loving the post-game reaction, you can get it all NFL season long. I'll be on here with you. Westwood One Sports Night, 11 p.m. to 3 a.m. Eastern Time on Sunday nights as well, immediately following our coverage of Sunday Night Football starting this weekend, following Cowboys and Giants. It's me and you right here on Westwood One Sports. I'm super duper excited about it, man. Recapping the NFL day, will be the first ones in the world to get the opportunity to react to the Sunday that was in the National Football League. So super duper excited for that to get kicked off, starting off this Sunday. 310-840-4910. Rob is in Connecticut wanting to chime in. Rob, what's going on, man?
5: Linnell, what's going on? I'm all geeked up. That was a beautiful.
1: What up, dog?
5: I'm telling you, man, that JSN touchdown got me all geeked up. And you know what you said, a blind man can't see. And you know I'm blind. They don't call me the blind rhino for nothing, you know. So I listened to Kevin Harlan. I listened to the whole game. You know, the momentum changer in that game was, well, first off, accountability is huge. I give that to Drake. But I hope he continues to throw interceptions all year long because I'm a Buffalo Bills fan. And we are going to put a stamp on it this Sunday, and that will put us at 1-0. But anyways, and Sam Darnold, he's going to be back. Give him a couple weeks. It's probably just a hip strain. I'm not a doctor, but I had 4 hip replacements, so I know these things. So the momentum changer in this game was definitely that first interception, and then they went right down the field. That 25-yard reception by Cooper Kupp was beautiful. That was
1: a hell of a catch.
5: Yeah. That was a hell of a catch. I didn't see it, but I know it was a hell of a catch. See, it takes a blind man to see it. I can see it because Kevin Harlan is on point, and I love listening to him. And I love listening to you because you lay it out.
1: He does a tremendous job painting the picture for you, Rob. I'm going to let you run because we got some others up against it, man. We appreciate you. 310-840-4910 is the number. Uh-oh, this is interesting. Randy is in Buffalo. Randy, what do you got for us, man? Were you hate watching tonight?
6: Hey, what's up, brother? No, it's all good. This, honestly, this game reminds me. Game 3 years ago, the Bills were in New York. They were playing the Jets. Aaron Rodgers runs out with the flag. 3 plays later, he's out. Bills are playing against Zach Wilson. We're thinking it's going to be all roses and daisies, just like tonight. I'm sure they saw New England. Allen ends up having 4 interceptions, 5 turnovers. Bills lose to Zach Wilson. So I don't think we should get too crazy right now about this whole Drake May. It's going to be a Colin Kaepernick-type situation. Everything will be fine. The thing I would only look at is, you know, maybe the Brown injury, but besides that, I think everything's going to be good.
1: Appreciate you, man. Short, sweet, and to the point. 310-840-4910 is the number here on Westwood One Sports Night. We know that Drake May struggled, right? 3 interceptions. Cost his team the game, if we're being honest. Do you think this was just one bad game? Or are you beginning to gain real concern about Drake May? 310-840-4910 is the number. I'll answer that question, plus tell you the number one thing that impressed me with the Seattle Seahawks tonight. Next here on Westwood One Sports Night.
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0: 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Here's Linnell Willingham.
1: Yes, indeed. He's still rocking out with you here on Westwood One Sports tonight. Recapping Patriots-Seahawks season opener of the 2026 NFL season. The thing that impressed me the most about the Seattle Seahawks tonight is without Sam Darnold under center, they showed that we're still a force to be reckoned with offensively. And I know what some of you are going to say. Well, I know they scored 13 points. They scored 13 points, yes. But their ability to control the line of scrimmage is the thing that impressed me the most. I kept telling you all offseason, I didn't have the Seahawks making the playoffs because I thought Sam Darnold would be the thing that held this group back. He led the NFL in turnovers last year. Somehow, somewhere, they won the Super Bowl. Him being out, if he's got to miss an extended amount of time, it's not a backbreaker for Seattle because their success is a byproduct of the sum of the parts, not the quarterback. As long as Jadarian Price in this outside zone is working, which it did all night tonight, and they're able to work off a play action and find easy completions for the quarterback and take their chunk plays, what do you do? How do you stop it? Jaxon Smith-Njigba, all eight of his receptions tonight came versus zone coverage. You know why he was able to have so much success sitting down, finding soft spots and zones? Because those defensive backs were constantly put in conflict. The second level of the defense constantly put in conflict because they don't know whether it's a run or a pass because Seattle ran the hell out of the football. Guys, you want to talk about the ultimate balance? They had 22 runs and 24 pass attempts tonight, guys. Like, that's just, it doesn't get any better than that. Hell of a performance from Seattle. Their defense, we'll get to them as we enter the 1 a.m. hour on the East Coast. But, man, just a hell of a performance and a statement win, I would say, from the Seattle Seahawks. Ethan is in Chicago wanting to check in. Ethan, what's going on, man?
2: Hey, can you guys hear me?
1: Yep, I got you. What's going on, man?
2: Awesome. So I guess my question primarily regarding Drake May is obviously played very, very bad today. And, however, I do feel like it is a bit premature to say that, you know, he's a bust or, you know, he's not going to have any success in the future or whatever, you know, whatever you want to say. He's in a little bit of a funk right now. I would definitely say that, but I also wouldn't chalk it up to just, you know, did he have a bad game or did he play poorly in the playoffs, this postseason as well? I feel like the better question to ask would be, I feel like he's still a young quarterback. It was his first time in the playoffs this year. I think he just has a problem handling elite defenses and high pressure situations. I wouldn't write off tonight as just specifically a bad game per se. I think he just needs to mature a bit, which is why I think that it's premature to kind of say that. He can't be an elite quarterback.
1: Here's the thing about the National Football League, buddy. Drake May at season's end is going to be eligible for a contract extension from the Patriots. He is going to ask to be the highest paid quarterback in NFL history, probably. So he's got to get it together, man. This can't be, he's not mature. You can't finish second in the MVP voting, and then we talk about the guy lacking maturity. The bottom line is, and I appreciate the call, the bottom line is, and I think it's good that we shift the conversation in this direction. Was tonight just a bad game from Drake May, or are you worried about his long-term future in New England? Let's get right to it. 310-840-4910. Was tonight just a one-off performance for Drake May, or are you worried about his long-term future with the Patriots? Why do I ask that question? I ask that question for this reason. You look at the way that he performed in the 2024 postseason, in addition to tonight, the numbers aren't good. The thing that really was interesting tonight is he got bored with the mundane tasks. He got bored with the mundane tasks. He was having all this success underneath all game long. You saw it play in and play out. And then the moment he got greedy, the moment he got bored with the mundane task, with doing the, you know, boring play, it got him in trouble. All three of the interceptions, well, the third one I will give him the benefit of the doubt on, because I think that's more of a byproduct of bad protection. But the first two interceptions are a byproduct of Drake May, one, just simply pressing, and then two, not understanding time and score, not having situational awareness. It's second and nine, and you force a deep shot into double coverage that ends up getting picked off. Live to see the next down, Drake. Park it, flush it, move on. The second interception that he threw that led to the game-winning field goal for Seattle. It's third and 14 from your own 22-yard line. Why are you forcing the ball into coverage, giving the opposing offense a short field to ultimately win the football game? That was the thing that was most disheartening with Drake May. The situational awareness totally evaporated and went out of the window. It's a smart kid. UNC educated, man. Wasn't smart tonight in between the lines. 310-840-4910 is the number. It's frustrating to watch, man. Someone types in the YouTube chat, Drake, the schedule, man. That's a good one. You're damn right. You look at last year, what was the narrative coming out of the regular season? Who did they play? Did he play any stiff competition? Played stiff competition defensively throughout the course of the postseason, and he sucked. Played stiff competition again tonight defensively, and he sucked. Patriots fans out there, was tonight's performance from Drake May just a one-off, or are you concerned about his long-term future as the New England Patriots starter? Let's lay it all out on the line. 310-840-4910. Is Drake May in trouble, or is just week one? Let's go to Walter in Detroit wanting to check in. Walter, what's going on, man?
3: Hey, Linnell. So, pretty much, I think this is one of those cases that C.J. Stroud had last year. He had a really bad year. He cost them cost them the Super Bowl. But also, the Patriots were in the Super Bowl last year. I think they're going to have a bad year altogether. So kind of that curse thing that's going on. They got a little drama going on with their coach. It's just a mess over there right now. And it doesn't look like it all over, but it is. It's a mess.
1: Do you think that there's issue at the quarterback spot with Drake May, Walter?
3: Absolutely. Absolutely. I think this is going to be a bad year for him. I think that he had a lot of good things going for him last year. I mean, even with their wide receiver situation, they lost one of their big wide receivers. Yeah, you got another one in, but you got to get used to him now. You got to get correlated with him. I think he's going to have a bad year altogether.
1: Appreciate you as always, brother. 310-840-4910. Chance, what up, brother?
4: Man, I appreciate it. So you know where I'm at. I'm a Bills fan, right?
1: Yeah.
4: But, you know, I'm not going to – if I'm a Patriots fan, I'm still excited about the future, but we need to pump the brakes. Some of these people calling this kid a top five quarterback already, no, he's not that. Just in his past two games alone against the Seahawks, he's had five interceptions, one fumble for loss, and nine sacks. He got outplayed today by Drew Locke. But all he's got to do is just be a game manager today and just not do crazy dumb stuff. And they win this game. He's young still. He's got a whole lot of potential. If I'm the Patriots fan, like I said, I'm not freaking out. But, man, the division still runs through Buffalo. Josh Allen is still the best quarterback in that division. Go Buffalo. But
1: I don't think anyone Patriots was denying that, Chance. I appreciate you as always, brother. So what Chance said there at the tail end of the call I think is fascinating. And I agree. We were too quick to anoint Drake May. That is my overarching takeaway from all of this. Maybe we were too quick to anoint Drake May as a legitimate franchise quarterback, a legitimate top 10 guy in the National Football League. The decision-making was appalling tonight, man. I can't, and I know I've said it several different times, but like, man, I can't make this stuff up. It's how I feel about the game. The decision-making from Drake May is the stuff to me that I can't live with. If I'm a Patriots fan tonight, I'm pissed. I'm pissed. Not because he played poorly in the postseason and then played poorly tonight. It's why he played poorly, America. Poor decisions, lack of situational awareness, and it looks like a quarterback who's regressing, not improving.

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21: 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LSU and Lane Kiffin not going to add pro players to the roster, and it makes sense with the SEC putting all the pressure on LSU. This is like if you're the parent of a young kid. 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I'm Nick Collins.
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1: Westwood One Sports tonight, Whitney Youngus in charge, Linnell Willingham rocking out until 3 a.m. Eastern time, recapping Seahawks and Patriots, the start to the 2026 NFL season. The top stories coming out of this one: Sam Darnold left this game in the first quarter. Just two pass attempts. We did not see him for the remainder of the contest. He is scheduled to undergo an MRI tomorrow to find out the full extent of his injury. But the CAT scan came back, showing some good news. It looks like he has avoided a hip fracture, which would have potentially cost him the entirety of the season. Despite not having Sam Darnold, the Seattle Seahawks were still functioning pretty well offensively, all things considered. Yes, they scored 13 points. I get that. But the big story in this one to me was the play of their backup, Drew Lock, missed the stay ready to keep from getting ready. 16 of 22, a buck 87 and a touchdown. His success, though, to me, predicated off of Seattle's ability to run the football. I told you last night, if you were looking to sprinkle a little bit of cash on somebody, Jadarian Price, the over on his rushing, whatever rushing props out there that existed for him, I thought it was a strong play, man. He only got 10 carries, but he made the most of it, tallying up 52 yards. Their ability all night, talking about the Seahawks, to get on the perimeter with their zone run scheme and allow Drew Lock easy reads off of play action. It's why they won the football game tonight. That's not the biggest story, though. I mean, I've made my mind on it. My line is drawn in the sand. The biggest story tonight is the fact that Drake May is regressing. The biggest story tonight is that Drake May single-handedly cost the New England Patriots this football game. There's really no other way to chalk it up. You can blame the Romeo Doubs drop all you want, but we all can count. One mistake, less than three mistakes. Drake May threw three interceptions tonight. It's on him. I don't care how you want to slice it. It's on him. It's also on this Patriots defense as well. They're not totally free of blame. They weren't good enough stopping the run tonight. They could not stop Jadarian Price and George Halani from getting on the perimeter. That's why the play-action pass stuff worked all night long. If you're New England, you got to look in the mirror here moving forward. This isn't that cupcake-ass schedule of 2025. You got to play some big boys. You can't whine and complain about it, because guess what? Guess what? 10 days from now, you're at home taking on the Pittsburgh Steelers. Sorry, can't cry about it. Chop wood and continue to work. 310-840-4910 is the number if you want to chime in on what happened here tonight. Our guy Rich is in Florida wanting to check in. Rich, what's up, man? Patrick out in Baltimore wanting to chime in. Pat, what's going on, man?
2: Hey, how are you?
1: Doing good, man. Doing good.
2: I just think this reeks exact kind of thing that happened with C.J. Stroud, man. He came in, lit the league on fire. Everyone was ready to anoint him as, you know, the next guy, top 10 guy. Everyone gets an offseason of tape on him. They get a harder schedule. They kind of learn his tendencies a little bit. He's like, I don't see it with him, man.
1: I appreciate the call. That's the thing that's going to be dissected between now and tomorrow night when the 49ers and Rams kick. It's what's up with Drake May? What is the reason he plays so poorly? Like, I don't think he's figured out, guys. I don't think that's what it is at all. I think this is a byproduct of New England playing stiffer competition. That's it. It's not rocket science here. This is what happens when you play better defenses. He doesn't look as good. When he's forced to make tighter window throw, doesn't look as good. When he's constantly forced off of his spot, doesn't look as good. When he doesn't have the balance in the run game, doesn't look as good. One under-talked about storyline here tonight, and I haven't even brought it up once. I mean, A.J. Brown left this game as well. I will give Drake May that as well. it's no excuse to throw three interceptions. It's not. It's just not. But them losing A.J. Brown, the schematic issue that it caused is they needed dudes that can win after the catch. Pop Douglas is that, but he didn't really break a whole lot of tackles tonight. When you're constantly throwing the football underneath the way that New England was, when Seattle was coming up and rallying and tackling, it does nothing for you. You got to be able to create explosives. They couldn't do that tonight. They couldn't do that tonight. But as far as Drake May is concerned, man, I think we were too quick to anoint him, yes. I do. But I also don't believe, like, he's a bum. I think there's a fine line. It's somewhere in the middle. We got to have real nuance to this conversation. We're talking about what Drake May is. I'm not willing to say he sucks. There's a lot of talent there. His decision-making tonight was just piss poor. I don't know how else to put it. He was in his head. He was pressing. It's what young quarterbacks do. But he's got to be okay with making the boring routine play over and over and over. It was frustrating to watch just as a football fan because I know what Seattle wants to do defensively. They're going to make you check the football down all day long. They're willing to live with you dinking and dunking the football down the field. The moment you get aggressive and bite off more than you can chew, they're on your ass. You saw the way Julian Love broke on the football. You saw the way Nehemiah Pritchard was able to be, you know, show off good hands in the tip drill. It's tough, man. I'm not willing to write Drake May off. I do believe that New England and Josh McDaniels have to go back to the drawing board, though, and figure things out with him. He looked confident throughout this game, though. Like, that's the most frustrating part about it is before he threw the first interception, the numbers weren't gaudy or sexy at all, but he was managing the football game, scrambling when it was there for him, taking the plays underneath. The moment he got greedy, it was it for New England. I don't believe tonight is an indictment on who Drake May is moving forward. I don't believe he's some sort of bum. I think he's a young, ascending player in this league. He's damn sure not no top 10 quarterback, though. So you can miss me with all that. 310-840-4910 is the number. Dan is in New Jersey wanting to check in. Dan, what's up, buddy?
3: You know, brother, how you doing?
1: Doing good, man.
3: Hey, listen, on both quarterbacks, one, to your point, you know, you were saying all offseason, you know, like Sam Darnold isn't a guy that you win because of somebody you win with. And I think that goes more to your point tonight, you know, plugging in Drew Locke and they're able to win with a quarterback, you know. And for someone like Drake May, is he a bum? No, I don't think he's a bum. But I think he's a guy that's a product that's surrounded by a good defense that's constantly getting him a ball. But when the pressure's on him, like you said yourself, the last five games, what his stats were, sometimes when you have a quarterback like that that's, you know, protected by a good defense, when you run into a bigger bully, the bigger bully's going to win. You know, I just think that's what the issue is for him.
1: Do you think there should be concern long-term with him?
3: I do, because I kind of view him as an early career Russell Wilson that was protected by a good defense, you know, and not that he's exactly the same like Russell, but like, and I don't know under Vrabel that this will happen, that the defense will deteriorate because he's a defensive-minded coach, but like if that happens and he has to be more of the show, I think there could be concern for that then if he doesn't develop better than he has.
1: I appreciate you, Dan. 310-840-4910. We're getting some active comments in the chat. Let's read a couple of them here. Camilo De La Rosa says they lost to the world champs. They added sorry-ass Brown and Romeo Doubs. It's the worst receiver I've ever seen. Long as AFC East has no defense, they'll be in the playoffs. Okay. I think the Romeo Doubs piece in this is pretty fascinating. His debut tonight for New England, less than stellar. Think about the big-time bag he got. 3 targets, 0 catches, 0 yards for Romeo Doubs. If we're looking for people to blame, and you don't want to put it all on Drake May, Oh, Romeo, oh, Romeo, where were you tonight? Sad performance, man. This is the thing. I'm such a nice guy, right? That we've been ragging on Drake May for like an hour, and I almost feel bad for it. I almost feel bad about it to where I'm now trying to think, like, how can I give him the benefit of the doubt? Romeo Dobbs sucked tonight. A.J. Brown got hurt. Chill on Drake May. I don't believe he's not the answer in New England. That'd be ridiculous to come out and say that after tonight. But, like, they got to have some conversations about what he is, man. The last caller said he was protected by the defense. I say the scheme protects him more than the defense does. I think Josh McDaniels dials it up as well as anybody. But you saw them tonight, and I'm going to go back to and refer to my game notes here for a second because this was something that was glaringly obvious to me. New England wants to undergo an identity shift offensively. There is an element of physicality that they want to bring to this offense. It's why they brought in Elijah Vera Tucker. It's why they brought in the fullback, Reggie Gilliam. They want to beat you up front. I don't know if they have the personnel to do that. Jared Wilson is an undersized center. You're not just going to maul people in the run game with that guy at center. Elijah Vera Tucker struggled to stay healthy throughout the course of his career. But the numbers tonight, I mean, they struggled on the ground. You remove the Drake May scrambles from the equation. Ramondre Stevenson had 18 carries for 51 yards. I mean, just getting stuffed all night. And I almost look to shift blame towards Josh McDaniels. Why keep trying to force a square peg into a round hole when you see you're not getting any movement in the run game? You're not having any success. At that point, when you continue to force feed the run game for no damn reason, you put yourself behind the sticks, and that allowed this pass rush to ultimately tee off. It's crazy, man. 310-840-4910 is the number. Puesta de Sol types at us on X and says, I think May is just overhyped as a young quarterback, but the kid is good, and that team is tough. It's clear these Patriots only lose if they beat themselves. They can rattle off 8 to 10 wins. I agree with that premise overall, man. Like, I do. They're going to be a tough, frisky out. Like, I don't believe that Buffalo's just going to run away with the division. But there is a glaring issue for them right now. There is a glaring issue that they've got to get corrected fast. Because if they don't, it's going to cost them within their own division. If you can't set the edge and stop the run, you can't be a good defense in this league. And tonight, New England showed you, we can't stop the run. What do you think Jaylen Warren and Rico Dowdle have in store for the Patriots coming up in week two? What do you think Bashaul Tootin and Chris Rodriguez have in week three with Jacksonville? You play in a division with James Cook, Devon Achane. How do you beat Miami, who's one of the worst teams in football, if you can't stop perimeter runs? That's literally their bread and butter. So if I'm Mike Vrabel, yes, I'm concerned about Drake May. I'm more concerned about the performance of my defense. 310-840-4910 if you want to chime in with that as well. What concerns you more? Or what should the Patriots be more concerned by, the performance of their defense tonight or the performance of Drake May? 310-840-4910 is the number. I want to put the defense under the microscope here for a second because I know there are a bunch of smart Alex out there saying, well, what are you talking about? They only gave up 13 points. What do you mean the defense played poorly? Yes, they gave up just 13 points. That's all factual. They didn't tackle particularly well. They looked slow at times on defense. The effortless ability of the Seahawks to get on the edge tells the story. Jackson Smith in his run after the catch work that he had tonight tells the story. Remember what I said about this Patriots team and why I picked Buffalo to win the division. They lost their best pass rusher in Ke'Lavon Chaisson to the Washington Commanders. Through one game, Gabe Yakis, Draymond Jones, less than to be desired, guys. Need just a little bit more. 310-840-4910. You can get at us in the YouTube chat as well. Just search Westwood One Sports Night. We got one guy spamming the YouTube chat. Romeo Robs, he says, is the new nickname for Romeo Doubs, the $68 million wide receiver for the New England Patriots. That's the other tough part about this thing if you're New England. You lost A.J. Brown to injury legitimately. Romeo Doubs was on a milk carton all game. Your two brand-new receivers didn't really help you. K.K. Groover types at us in the YouTube chat and says, defense played great. Go Hawks. You damn right. You damn right. If you're a Seahawks fan, to do this tonight, one, without Nick Emanuori, that's the one thing to me that I'm like, dog. You were without Nick Emanuori tonight, and you still balled out defensively. So as a Pats fan in Cali, I wanted to go to a Pats Sunday night game, so I got Chargers-Pats tickets. Will that game be flexed out? Man, Patriots fans, chill. The Patriots aren't going to get flexed out of prime time. They're not a bad football team. That's not at all the message that I'm trying to get across here tonight. They're not a bad football team at all. They just got some issues right now. And it's week one. This is the time to have problems. My overarching takeaway, too, and we talked about this a little bit earlier, in terms of New England here, this is a big boy schedule. You're playing a first-place schedule now, guys. How are you going to respond? 310-840-4910 is the number. As we continue to roll throughout this 1 a.m. hour on the East Coast, I want to introduce a new staple here on Westwood One Sports Night. We'll do it all football season long, each and every Wednesday night. We'll enter the Westwood One Sports Night pressure cooker. Who are the four players going into the week of play in the NFL that has the most pressure on them? We'll enter the pressure cooker before we exit this 1 a.m. hour on the East Coast. I want to continue to take your calls on Patriots and Seahawks at 310-840-4910. So you can continue to line up with that. When we come back, I don't know if this brother makes the pressure cooker list, but there's an AFC quarterback that for damn sure is under the microscope this year. He's got to get his team over the hump or else his coach maybe gets fired. I'll give you the details on that and tell you who I'm talking about next here on Westwood One Sports Night. The wait is over. 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

0: 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Here's Linnell Willingham.
1: Yes, indeedy. Westwood One Sports Night continues with the youngest in charge, Linnell Willingham, getting you up to 3 a.m. Eastern time, breaking down every angle of the NFL season opener. Patriots, Seahawks, from Seattle, story of tonight, Sam Darnold leaving in the first quarter with a hip injury. He's got an MRI scheduled for tomorrow, so make sure you keep it locked here on Westwood One Sports 24-7, 365, to get the latest on Sam Darnold. The bigger story, though, was the performance of Drake May. He was awful tonight. First ever three-interception game of his career. I think Mike McDonald out-coaching Josh McDaniels, another big storyline in this one as well. I want to get your calls on what happened tonight. 310-840-4910. If you're a Patriots fan, are you concerned about Drake May, or is this just a one-off? 310-840-4910. Bunch of calls lining up. Oh, I can't wait to go to Jim in Boston. Jim is in Boston. What's up, Jim?
2: Oh, Linnell, what a tough one. Everything that we were worried about prior to the game is what took us down. You've mentioned them, the offensive line. We knew we were going to have a hard time running this year. Number two was the play of the safeties, which I thought were horrible. And number three was the fact that they didn't get any playing time. So, of course, they're going to be rusty. Drake May proved it. I mean, he barely played. He didn't play in any preseason games.
1: Is that rust, though? Can you attribute poor decision-making to rust, though, Jim? Like, I think that's just him making bad
2: choices.
1: Calling
2: it rust, Linnell.
1: Okay.
2: I'm not calling it rust. He you got to see active play so you can get your timing and your decisions better. I mean, to me, it's just he didn't get enough practice in there.
1: I appreciate you as always, man. 310-840-4910 is the number. I mean, I think if you're a Patriots fan, I guess I should have asked Jim this as well. If you're a Patriots fan, like, what are you more concerned about? Your inability to run the football and stop the run? Or you're more worried about the performance of the quarterback, Drake May? Because I think all three of those things should be at the top of the list for the New England Patriots. Not only did Drake May just show terrible field awareness tonight and poor situational awareness, poor decision-making, whatever you want to call it, you also couldn't stop the run on the edge. You also couldn't run the football. What's the bigger concern here if you're a Patriots fan? 310-840-4910. Let's keep it on the phones. Let's go to Scott out in L.A. wanting to check in. Scott, what's going on, brother?
3: So I got a take that probably no one's actually ever talked about. There's 162 games in a baseball season. There's 82 games in a basketball season. There's only 17 games in a football season. So the sample size is so short. And Drake May was good for, 10 or 12 games, and that's it? And now everyone thinks that he's, like, the next coming? If Mookie Betts goes 10 games in a row with hitting doubles, it just goes unnoticed. But this guy has, 12 games, and now all of a sudden everyone thinks he's the new Tom Brady? What?
1: I mean, I guess I get your point that you're trying to make, and I appreciate the call. I mean, look, obviously the sample size for Drake May, it's been 1 year of good play. His rookie year, he didn't play very well. Last year, he was awesome, runner-up for the MVP. The postseason, he stunk. And to start the regular season this year, he stinks. So, to the last caller's credit, yeah, the sample size is small. We've seen the very best of Drake May. I think we've seen the very worst of Drake May, including what we saw tonight. Who's the real Drake May is my question. 310-840-4910. And then if you're a Patriots fan, I've placed the blame on him tonight. But he's not the only thing that went wrong for New England. They couldn't stop the run consistently. They couldn't run the ball consistently. That's a problem for them. 310-840-4910. Brad is in Cleveland. What's up, Brad?
4: Hello, yeah, how you doing? How you
1: good.
4: Doing, man?
1: What's up, Brad? I'm good.
4: First of all, I heard you on local Cleveland radio a couple weeks ago, so nice job here on the local station with the guys here.
1: Yeah, I appreciate you, man.
4: You know, that game to me, I had no, you know, strong interest in the game, but of course it was the first game of the season, but that was a snooze fest to me. I mean, no, besides Jackson, Smith, and Jigba's play, that was pretty boring, I mean, in my opinion. But it was, I actually put on some U.S. Open tennis. It was so boring. I mean, then I went back to the game. That's how, yeah, I mean, I've been waiting for this game, like a lot of people, for weeks. But
1: so
4: in terms
1: of you saying the game was boring, it goes back to what I said earlier in the show. I mean, this was a byproduct of two teams not playing their dudes in the preseason. It was sloppy. 17 combined penalties for 150 yards between both teams. That's not going to cut it. It was sloppy on both sides. I agree.
4: Yeah, and it almost, I was thinking to myself, this reminds me of like one of a preseason game. Like, it really, it wasn't much better than the Hall of Fame opening preseason game from Canton, Ohio. It really wasn't. It just had the better players where all the starters were out there, the first stringers. But other than that, it was a snooze fest. And when, you know, Sam Darnold went down and then A.J. Brown went down, that took the game down even another couple of notches. So I'm hoping tomorrow's game's better. I mean, I'm a big Myles Garrett fan. I want to see how he's going to do in his debut with the Rams. But, you know, hopefully tomorrow's game will be better than tonight's game.
1: For sure. Appreciate you as always, man. 310-840-4910 is the number. You can hit us up on the talking text line. Remember, you can check us out in the YouTube chat as well. Just search Westwood One Sports Night. We're going to get into our Wednesday staple here on Westwood One Sports Night. We're going to enter the Westwood One Sports Night pressure cooker, the four NFL players with the most pressure on them, under the most scrutiny heading into that week of NFL games. I'm excited to bring you all that coming up here momentarily. I do want to run through some more of these calls. Mike calling out from in California. What's up, Mike?
5: Hey, how's it going tonight?
1: Going swell, brother. Going swell. Appreciate you chiming in.
5: Yeah, right on. Hey, a couple of your callers hit it right on. I mean, Drake May, you know, that small sample size, right on. I mean, he might have played good in the regular season last year, but he played what they say the easiest schedule. He didn't play any, you know, the number four seats in the division. Now he's going to have to play, and he didn't play well in the playoffs last year, like you said. So he just played a number one seat in the NFC West, and you know, he might turn out to be good, but he's I see still a year or two away from being a very good quarterback in the NFL.
1: See, I don't even know if I'm willing to say he's a year or two away, and I appreciate the call. Like, the more and more I look at tonight, yes, he wasn't very good. But I want to double-click on something I said earlier in the show. Man, I think tonight in real time, we watched the Patriots try and undergo an offensive identity change. Last year, how would you describe that Patriots offense? Finesse, right? Threw the ball a bunch. Drake May put up big numbers. Runner-up for the MVP. It was great. Tonight, there was a clear emphasis on trying to run the football, even when it wasn't working, right? And I guess you got to give credit to Josh McDaniels, but not really. I mean, why keep banging your head against the wall if it ain't cracking? You know what I'm saying? These numbers per Next Gen Stats. The Patriots on first down tonight, 14 run plays called, 8 pass plays called. On the 8 pass plays, 7.4 yards per play. On the called 14 runs, 2 yards per carry. That's the story right there. They were consistently behind the sticks. It allowed that 4-man rush to tee off and pin their ears back. And as a result, New England struggled offensively, man. 310-840-4910 is the number. I'm exhausted because I'm almost starting to feel bad for Drake May. And I said it like a half hour ago, if you were paying attention. I'm almost starting to feel bad for Drake May. Because I do feel like, I mean, to say that the kids, no one's called him a bust here tonight. I'll give you all credit for that. No one's suggesting that the Patriots picked the wrong guy, right? But like when we have this conversation of, hey, what does tonight's performance mean? When we have that conversation, I got to take the kiddie gloves off, man. The decision making was alarming tonight. It was. And I don't know, I don't want to, you know, make him a conservative quarterback. I don't want to discourage him from pushing the football down the field, but you got to play smart if you're Drake May. That's the biggest thing that I was really disappointed in tonight, is him getting bored making the routine play. Oscar's in Chicago. What's going on, Oscar?
6: Hello, Boogie.
1: What's going on, man?
6: First time caller. All right, man. Hey, you know, I know I don't want to use the term, man, but, you know, I'm not a New England fan by no means. But, yeah, you know, can we just be crucifying the man? I mean, you know, this is just week one.
1: That's what I'm saying. That's what I was just saying. Go ahead, though. Go ahead.
6: Right, right. But I'm just saying, you know, hey, man, I'm hoping Caleb will pull us through. But, you know, it's just like I said, it's just the first game.
1: Yeah.
6: And, you know, we just hope that, you know, like you said, man, this is one of the products of why, you know, they need to play in the preseason to get the rust off. But I'm just saying, man, you know, let's just give everybody a chance. And then maybe by work week three or four or something, you know, we'll be like, oh, man, what's going on?
1: So what you're saying is, hold on, let me break you down real quick. So what you're saying is this. Let me translate to America what you're trying to say. So when Caleb Williams comes out and stinks to join up in Carolina on Sunday, you want us to give him a pass. That's what you're saying, right? You want us to give him a pass.
6: I want a pass, but hopefully it won't come to that, man.
1: I don't think it will. I'm a big fan of his. I appreciate the call, man. I'm feeling the same way as the last caller did, though, man. Like, it almost feels like, damn, are we being too hard on Drake? But, like, every time I think that way, what do I quickly snap back with? And, by the way, if you just watched me on the YouTube stream, attempt to snap. I think I'm using the wrong fingers, by the way. People tell me this all the time. It doesn't produce much noise, but I'm pretty sure these are the wrong fingers, right?
7: You're very much using your ring finger, not your middle finger.
1: Yeah, this doesn't, it just doesn't, like, listen to that.
7: Drake May needs to practice more. Just walk around the house snapping. So if you practice snapping, maybe Drake May will practice reading defenses.
1: 310-840-4910 is the number. We'll continue to take your calls on Patriots Seahawks. But I do want to introduce you all to a Wednesday night staple here on Westwood One Sports Night. We're going to enter the Westwood One Sports Night pressure cooker next. The four players under the most pressure in the NFL going into week number one of the regular season. That is next here on Westwood One Sports Night.
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1: Here I am, Westwood One Sports tonight. About an hour and change left to go as we get you up to 3 a.m. Eastern time. Patriots Seahawks opening up the NFL season. We get back into Patriots Seahawks, top of the 2 a.m. hour on the East Coast. Do want to take some of your calls if you got them as we enter the 2 o'clock hour. 310-840-4910. Line up with your calls on Patriots and Seahawks. While you're lining up on the phones with that, I want to introduce a new staple here on Westwood One Sports Night. The Westwood One Sports Night pressure cooker. Each and every Wednesday night here on Westwood One Sports Night, I'll give you four players across the National Football League that I'm putting in the pressure cooker. They're under duress. They're under pressure going in to that week's slate of NFL games. One dude that was on the outside looking in when it comes to the Westwood One Sports Night pressure cooker was Bengals quarterback Joe Burrow. And I didn't ultimately put him on this list because, you know, Joe Burrow's played well when he's been healthy. But the problem is, America, he simply hasn't been healthy nearly enough for the Cincinnati Bengals over the past two, three seasons. When it comes to Joe Burrow in this year in particular, like, if they don't win, Zach Taylor's going to get fired. And a lot of people were speculating, saying, hey, you know, if Joe Burrow doesn't win in Cincy, if he doesn't have postseason success, will he force his way out? Our guy Denton Day came up with a damn tremendous theory about, well, could he find his way to L.A. somehow, some way, and be Sean McVay's next quarterback if things don't work out in Cincy? Joe Burrow today threw water on the fire that was him being disgruntled in Cincy, wanting to leave Cincy. Here's Burrow.
2: Yeah, it was never a question in my mind. I didn't necessarily think about, you know, stamping that in that moment. That's just, that's how I feel. I don't, you know, I am where my feet are, and I try to attack every day with championship mindset, like I said before. And, you know, I love it here. I love everything about this place. So, you know, we're going to make it work.
1: We're going to make it work. You heard it from the horse's mouth. Everyone's going to speculate, and it's the natural thing to do. Whenever Cincinnati falls short of expectation, even after Burrow made these comments, whenever they fall short of expectations, that conversation is going to come up. Should he be there? Should he want to be there? Will he force his way out? That's the big question here. Joe Burrow saying in that clip as well, like, we got the Super Bowl on our mind, y'all. We ain't ducking it. We not hiding. Come on, man. I like the mentality of Burrow being that comfortable and forthcoming about how he feels, man. They want to make it to the bowl, and nothing or anything less, rather, is unacceptable. It's just the reality for Cincinnati. Let's do it, though, baby. The Westwood One Sports Night Pressure Cooker, Week 1 edition. The four players in the NFL under the most pressure as we get geared up for week number one of the National Football League season. 310-840-4910 is the number. I'm going to call an audible right here. I'm going to call an audible. Because I want to get something right here. Let's go to Nate in Boston real quick and let him chime in on the game before we officially get into the Westwood One Sports Night pressure cooker. Nate, what you got?
3: Oh, how are we doing?
1: I am good, brother. Appreciate you, man.
3: Hey.
1: What's going on, brother? What you got for me, man?
3: Where do I begin, buddy? Where do I begin? Let's start with management. You're gonna have Josh be calling the same pass play to Ramondre? I mean, over and over and over again. All right. That's a problem. Dobbs, how much money did we just spend on this dude? And he couldn't catch one. That's his only job, catch the ball, right? That's a problem. Drake, I'm going to give him a pass. Yeah, the guy called me a little while ago. He was talking about Rusty. I'm going to give it to him. He hasn't been in the situation. We're playing the Seattle Seahawks, okay, the best team in the league last year. We got to give Drake a little bit of a pass. AJ Brown goes out. okay? Word spreads like a cancer. I hate to say the word. It spreads. Yeah. Okay, oh, AJ's out. You know, people talk, right? And that brings down, you know, everybody's mood. I think that had something to do with this. Drake looked amazing, three quarters straight. He got depressed. And I think
1: he got bored is what I keep saying, man. He got bored making the routine play.
3: We saw this last year in the playoffs where he would mess up and he would implode almost. We need to get him out of that. We need to get him more in a, I think, like in a role of, like Tom, I don't hate to say it, like Tom Brady, but where he would command the offense.
1: He's got to be comfortable making the routine play. And I appreciate the call. That, to me, is the biggest takeaway from him, man. Not being comfortable making the routine play tonight. And the numbers via Next Gen Stats, and Denton, you DM'd this to me earlier. Drake May, when throwing behind the line of scrimmage, was 7 of 8. on throws 10-plus yards downfield, he was 3 for 9 with 3 interceptions. On throws 10-plus yards downfield, Drake May was 3 of 9 for 3 interceptions. Tough, tough pill to swallow if you are a fan of the New England Patriots. It's got to be a tough feel. It's got to be a tough feel. Let's do it. Our Wednesday staple here on Westwood One Sports Night. Our Westwood One Sports Night pressure cooker. 4 players that are under the most pressure heading into that week of the NFL season. Week 1 edition of the Westwood One Sports Night pressure cooker. Coming in at number 4, Josh Allen, quarterback of the Buffalo Bills. They open up their season this weekend, and when you think about how Josh Allen finished last year, 4 turnovers as the Buffalo Bills ultimately lost to the Denver Broncos, he's got to play well. They fired their head coach this offseason. And really, Josh Allen is the reason they didn't advance in the postseason. He's got to play well. We'll see how that relationship gets started between him and Joe Brady. They're on the road taking on Houston in week 1. Speaking of the Houston Texans, their quarterback, number 3 in our Westwood One Sports Night pressure cooker, top 4 players under the most pressure heading into this week's slate of NFL games, C.J. Stroud, man. I mean, really no explanation needed. He was not good to finish the season. There's a narrative going on out there, and some of you called in tonight and said it. I don't necessarily buy it. I thought he was good during the regular season. I thought the postseason, his play totally fell off of a cliff. For that reason, it's going to get hot. We got to put him in the pressure cooker. He could be on this list every week for one reason. He is in line for a massive contract extension at season's end. We will see whether or not he plays well enough to earn it. He's number 3 in the Westwood One Sports Night pressure cooker. Number 2, a guy that I have playing in the Super Bowl, Kyler Murray, baby. Kyler Murray gets his first start this weekend against the Green Bay Packers. That defense, talking about Green Bay, going to be without Micah Parsons. I don't know what Green Bay is going to look like defensively. I think Kyler's got a chance to come out and play really well this weekend, and he kind of has to, because if he doesn't, folks are going to look at Kevin O'Connell sideways. He chose Kyler Murray. It's now time to see whether or not he made the right choice or not. Kyler's got to play well going into week 1, the opening weekend of the National Football League season. And then I don't know if this is a surprise to anybody, but there's one quarterback that's clearly under way more pressure than anyone else going into the regular season. And he was cited for speeding on August the 28th. Browns quarterback Deshaun Watson cited doing 86 and a 60. Hopefully he can throw for 86 or 60 yards passing coming up this weekend against Jacksonville. I believe his leash is going to be Kevin Hart short. If he doesn't play well this weekend against Jacksonville, he's really setting himself up for a play well or get bench scenario next weekend against Tampa Bay. That's our Westwood One Sports Night pressure cooker. Top 4 players under the microscope, under the most pressure, as we get geared up for week 1 of the 2026 NFL season, Josh Allen, C.J. Stroud, Kyler Murray, and Deshaun Watson. Pressure either busts pipes or makes diamonds. In the case of these quarterbacks, they hope that they're not cubic zirconia. Final hour of power coming right at you here on Westwood One Sports Night with the youngest in charge, Linnell Willingham, getting you up to 3 a.m. Eastern time. Appreciate you hitting us up in the YouTube chat. You can continue to do so. Search us up on YouTube. 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In the final hour of power, we'll give you a full-scale preview of Rams and 49ers. Super-duper excited for that contest across the pond, Melbourne, Australia, getting the NFL for the first time ever. I'm geeked up about it, man. We'll get you a full-scale preview coming up here in this 2 a.m. hour on the East Coast. We have the NFL season kickoff tonight, Seahawks and Patriots. Seahawks victorious. How? I'll tell you next here on Westwood One Sports.
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1: Final hour of power here on a Wednesday night edition of Westwood One Sports Night. Opening night of the NFL season. What a treat we got, man. Seahawks, Patriots.

0: Patriots from Seattle. Banner ceremony happening pregame. Richard Sherman getting the crowd hype. They had Camp Chancellor come down on the field and speak to the fans. I mean, they created and curated a tremendous vibe and environment there. And the play on the field from Seattle lived up to the environment that they created, man. 13-10 winners over the New England Patriots. Here is the big story coming out of this one from Seattle's vantage point. Yes, you're happy that you won. Sam Darnold left this game in the first quarter. He threw just two passes before exiting. Sacked once. And he's going to get an MRI tomorrow, so make sure you keep it locked. Or get an MRI later on today, so make sure you keep it locked here on Westwood One Sports to get the latest on Sam Darnold and his injury status moving forward. When that injury first happened, initially, right, it's the natural reaction to go, damn, it's the season opener, and this team just had their starting quarterback get knocked out of the football game. They're doomed. But then I thought, wait, who are we talking about? We're talking about the Seattle Seahawks, guys. I said it all offseason long until I was blue in the face. Sam Darnold, no disrespect, no shade, right? Sam Darnold is a quarterback you win with, not a quarterback you win because of. And for that reason, the Seattle Seahawks, Seahawks fans, don't cry, don't whine. Your season is over, even if his season is. The Seahawks can overcome a Sam Darnold injury at the quarterback position simply because he's not the straw that stirs the drink for that group. He's not the end-all, be-all for that offense. As long, and we said this last night if you were tapped into the program, as long as they got that outside zone running game working, and they did tonight with Jadarian Price, the rookie for Seattle, getting on the edge whenever he wanted. As long as that's going for him and they can work off a play action, they're going to have success. You saw Drew Lock come in tonight. It was flawless damn near. 16-22, a buck 87 and a touchdown. Flawless. Flawless. You combine, it's the funny part, you combine Drew Lock's numbers with Sam Darnold's numbers, and damn it, it looks like a regular quarterback night. Drew Lock was tremendous. Decision-making was really good. The only thing that he slipped up with is some of the pre-snap stuff. Some of the pre-snap stuff. I don't know how much of it was on, you know, Drew Lock ultimately. Both teams super-duper sloppy in this one. Between both groups, a combined 17 penalties for 148 yards. So, hey, that is week one for you. And it's why teams should be playing their guys throughout the course of the preseason. I don't want to get on my soapbox with that because I want to recap the game. But it was sloppy, and I believe that was the case. You want to talk about situational football also not being good. Both teams, a combined 7 of 27 on third down. If that doesn't scream, hey, we need to play our guys in the preseason, I don't know what does. It is rare in the National Football League that a starting quarterback goes down in a game, doesn't return. We don't have info on his status moving forward. It's rare that that's not the biggest story coming out of a game. If that happens in a game, 9 times out of 10, that's the biggest story. Tonight it's not. The biggest story of tonight is the fact that Drake May has totally regressed. Drake May tonight single-handedly cost the New England Patriots this football game. There's really no other way to slice it. If you got the chance to watch tonight, Drake May, without a shadow of a doubt, cost this group the game. And as we enter this final hour of power, my brain's really churning here now. It's not just Drake May. I think Josh McDaniels is to blame as well. His play calling tonight wasn't very good, but I want to stick to Drake May here for a second. Drake May tonight threw the football, or turned the football over, rather, on 3 separate occasions. All 3 of the interceptions, and this is the thing that if you're a Patriots fan, I'd be pissed. all three of the interceptions that Drake May threw, awful decisions. Awful decisions. Really nothing you can say to justify it, but Drake May did just that. He tried to justify his final interception in the postgame. Here is Drake May talking about the interception that he threw in the end zone that sealed the deal for the Seattle Seahawks.
1: It was something where we had a certain protection on, we were cutting, and was trying to get rid of it, and realized we were Mac was in back there in the back and didn't put enough on it to get it out, and it was just unacceptable. We had a chance to send it to overtime at the worst, and the only thing you could do was turn the ball over, and that's what I did.
0: I love the accountability from Drake May, but brother, you too old. You're a third-year quarterback. I get you're young. The decision-making tonight was just, there's no other way to describe it but piss poor. He got bored making the routine plays, and that is exactly what the Seattle Seahawks want you to do. Think about the way they looked in the first three quarters. He's taking check down after check down after check down. And people that don't know ball may have been looking at Drake May saying, oh, he's sorry. Why does he keep checking the football down? That's all that was open to him. The moment he began to start pressing, and forcing the football down the field, that's when he got bit in the carcass. All three of his interceptions, a byproduct of pressing, and then two, terrible-ass decision-making. The first interception, it's 2nd and 9. Why are you forcing the ball down the field in the double coverage? Live to see the next down, Drake May. That's all I ask. The second interception, which might be the worst of them all, it's 3rd and 14 from your own 22-yard line. The game is tied up at 10 apiece, and Seattle has done nothing offensively to this point, if we're being real. Yet, Drake May, instead of punting the football, flipping the field, he forces a ball into Pop Douglas. Julian Love does a great job breaking on the football. Then Seattle goes and kicks the field goal. The last interception that he threw, and I've gotten the chance to get a different angle of this. The last interception that he threw, there's no excuse for it either. You heard the explanation from him. They ran a quick game concept. It wasn't there. Hunter Henry is the closest receiver to Drake May, and he's next to the sideline. All you got to do is throw the football over his head and make it to the next damn down. The only thing you can't do there, Drake, is turn the football over, and what the hell did he do? I'm sorry. It's unacceptable. I don't care if he's a third-year quarterback. You finished 2nd in the MVP voting last year. Yet you're making bonehead decisions like you made tonight. This is the bigger picture convo that needs to be had, though, when it comes to Drake May. Is tonight just a one-off, or is he genuinely regressing in front of our face in real time? I have some concern about Drake May. Concern might be considered too strong of a word. He was the runner-up for the NFL MVP last regular season. Then in the postseason, we saw the largest statistical drop-off regular season to postseason that we've ever seen at the quarterback position by way of Drake May. You take his historically bad postseason run and add it up with tonight's performance against Seattle on national TV, gotta have it spot, America's watching. He folded like a damn cheap suit once again. Here's Drake May's numbers in his last 5 games, last postseason and then tonight. 7 touchdowns, 11 total turnovers, 7 picks, 4 fumbles. And then this is the number two that's also maybe equally as alarming. 24 sacks taken. Get rid of it. He didn't make good decisions tonight. And it's the biggest reason to me that they ultimately lost. If you're looking for another reason why the Patriots lost, I thought they tried to undergo a transformation, an identity transformation in real time here. Right, we saw this group tonight on a first down call 14 run plays. Those 14 run plays got them 2 yards a pop. On the 8 first downs that they called pass plays, 7 yards a pop. The proof is in the pudding. Last year, this was a finesse offense. Last year, this offense relied on the jug and finesse, Drake May being Superman. Clearly, Josh McDaniels went to the drawing board and said, hey, let's take something off of this kid's plate. They tried to do it with the run game tonight, and they couldn't. So much for bringing in Elijah Vera Tucker, paying him big money. How did that hold up for you tonight? All you kept hearing on the broadcast was this revamped Patriots offensive line and this and that. They got punched in the mouth tonight. The Seattle Seahawks deserve a ton of credit for what went down. They were the aggressor tonight. They threw the first punch. It's easy to put it all on Drake May, as I said. I just gave you the numbers. It's very easy to put all of the onus, all of the blame on Drake May. I blame Josh McDaniels as well, though, guys. It's easy to. Think about the Super Bowl and why New England ultimately lost the Super Bowl. I think they got outcoached. They had no answers versus Seattle's pressure packages. Drake May was 4 of 10 for 22 yards versus the blitz in the Super Bowl. Not very good. Mike McDonald, Seahawks head coach, Seahawks defensive play caller, came out tonight trying to replicate that game plan, minus Nicky Minori, who was one of the best defensive rookies in the NFL last year. That game plan in the Super Bowl was blitzing either Emenwori or Witherspoon out of the secondary. And with those two playing on opposite sides of the formation, you never knew where it was coming from. No Nick Emenwori tonight. You knew if they're sending pressure out of the secondary, it's coming from the side the Spoon is on. Early in this football game, whenever Seattle blitzed, it was to the benefit of the Patriots. And this is where I give Baby Belichick, as I like to call him, Seahawks head coach Mike McDonald, this is where I give him all the credit in the world. It's very easy, right, as a defensive play caller, to have ego, to be cocky, to be arrogant, and to say, hey, the play works if you execute it. We're going to keep running it. The definition of insanity is doing the same thing over and over again, expecting different results. His willingness to change the game plan up defensively and live with that four-man rush is why they ultimately won the football game. They constantly drop 7 guys back into coverage. And not every team can do that in the NFL. When you got the front four that Seattle does, you can. Leonard Williams, Jaren Reed, Byron Murphy, wreaking havoc. Derek Hall, DeMarcus Lawrence, teeing off. Why were they able to do that, though? Because New England could not create any balance on the offensive side of the football. Ramondre Stevenson tonight, 18 carries, 51 yards. The only good thing that Drake May did tonight, outside of his very patient play early on, was the scrambling. Loved him using his legs. Loved him making plays off schedule. But at the end of the day with Drake May, he made 1 too many mistakes. 3 too many mistakes, if you ask me. The sad part of all of this is the decision-making. The decision-making got awful from Drake May tonight. No other way to slice it. He's to blame for what happened tonight. Their lack of rushing success to blame for what happened tonight. Their defense to blame for what happened tonight. Jadarian Price, if you listened to the show last night, I told you, literally exactly 24 hours ago, when we were previewing this game, I told you, hey, Jadarian Price, man, he's the bell cow. He's going to be the guy that gets the lion's share of the work. In that Super Bowl, why did the Patriots lose? Why did Seattle do what they wanted to offensively? They ran the hell out of the football. Kenneth Walker went Kanye crazy in the Super Bowl. Tonight, it was the combination of George Helani and Jadarian Price consistently getting on the perimeter with this outside zone rushing attack. It allowed Drew Lock to ease his way into the football game, and he ultimately outplayed Drake May. That's the staggering part about all of this. Drew Lock outplayed Drake May. No other way to slice it. But that issue that plagued New England tonight. Not being able to set the edge consistently in the run game. Not being able to stop the run consistently. That is going to hurt them. That is going to hurt them if they do not figure it out. You're in a division with Buffalo that has James Cook. Miami's terrible. But damn it, I know Devon Achane going to get on the edge. If you can't stop the run, New England, you're not going to go anywhere this year. 310-840-4910. Let's go out to John in Tuscaloosa. Wanting to chime in. John, what's going on?
2: Terrific show. I had no question until the last two callers, but summing it all up, what do the Patriots do now to improve?
0: That's the big question here. What do they do now? I think they got to call a – Josh McDaniels has got to call a better game. They wasted too many snaps tonight trying to run the football into the teeth of that Seattle defense, and it ultimately kept them behind the sticks. I appreciate the call, John. In terms of what, like, New England's got to do, like, you got to get it going on both sides of the line of scrimmage, man. I say it all the time. The fantasy football, wagertainment, the quarterback played a high-scoring league that the NFL is. It's got us really to forget about what wins and loses in football, what's most important in football. I don't care if it's Pee Wee. I don't care if it's Pop Warner, Little League, high school, college, or the pros. Football games are won and lost along the offensive line and the defensive line. It is a damn 60-minute fight in a phone booth. Whoever wins it usually wins the football game. 310-840-4910 is the number. Mike is in Buffalo. What's up, Mike?
3: Hey, you know, if you remember me, I'm the guy that talked about Lamar and Josh playing rugby, but that's not today's moral of the story. Today's moral of the story is, honestly, one of the points of my story and your story, true, is that Seattle defense, their quarterback is a commodity because they were going to do what they wanted to do either way. It really didn't matter. And that Patriots team showed how depleted they were. And their coaching, you said something about Drake May, and I wouldn't put that all on the kid. I would put it on the coach, too. Because they had no game plan. They had no, like, they couldn't adapt to what happened. And it's just the same game as the Super Bowl. They had no chance. It didn't matter if it was Drew Luck, Pee Wee Herman playing a game. They were going to freaking lose either way because that defense was stuffed. And you can't take... And you don't really talk about defense wins championships anymore because offense is the thing, right? You know, we all know
0: for
3: that.
0: Sure.
3: But that
0: I think we're seeing a change
3: in
0: the guard, though, when it comes to that, man, with Houston's defense and Denver's defense and Seattle's
3: defense
0: that we saw tonight.
3: Unstoppable.
0: Yeah, it was, man. And to their credit, they were without.
3: And Vrabel put Drake in a bad situation. Do a bootleg, man. Run a freaking thing up the middle, and they just tried the same thing every time. And I just, it's coaching and player. And, you know, that regime, it's got to go from the water boy to the owner.
0: You're saying they've got to let people go in New England? You're crazy, pal. I appreciate the call.
3: Vrabel ain't the man.
0: I'm not willing to go that far. I don't care what the hell happened. Now, there's no, I mean, Mike Vrabel is one of the best three or four coaches in the NFL, dog. I ain't letting go of Mike Vrabel, even with the scandal. I'm not. I'm just not. He, the last call is tripping. If you're a Patriots fan, one final thought here before we get you a preview of Rams and Niners. If you're a Patriots fan, don't jump off the ledge. Don't hit the panic button. There are some concerns, though. It's just week one. You lost week one last year to the Raiders, remember? And then you were in the Super Bowl. So, like, if you're a Patriots fan, you don't have to panic. But the reality is, guys, you got manhandled up front along both sides of the line of scrimmage. A.J. Brown's ankle is something to monitor moving forward. Romeo Dobbs was catchless. and Drake May played his worst game of his NFL career. That's the story of tonight. That's the story. What'll be the story later on tonight as the NFL makes its debut in Melbourne, Australia on Netflix? 49ers, Rams. I'll give you my keys to victory, plus shoot my shot and tell you who wins next here on Westwood One Sports Night.
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14: Here's your 96.7 FM, 1670 AM, The Zone weatherology forecast. Lows dip down to about 59 overnight under partly cloudy skies. Winds out of the northwest, 5 to 10 miles an hour. Sunshine mixed with clouds at times again Thursday. Daytime highs approaching 78 Thursday night. Lows dip down to about 56. High is 79 Friday under sunny skies. 80 Saturday, slight chance for storms. Right now, it's 66 degrees. I'm staff meteorologist Megan Mulford on The Zone.
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0: It's NFL Kickoff, presented by YouTube TV on Westwood One Sports. Here's Linnell Willingham.
1: Yes, indeedy. What a treat we got, man. The NFL officially back. Super geeked up about it. The game that we got to bear witness to earlier this evening. Seahawks, Patriots, rematch of the Super Bowl, living up to the hype. Sam Darnold left this game in the first quarter. Drew Lock off the bench. 16-22, a buck 87 and a touchdown. Enough to get Seattle the win. Rookie Jadarian Price making his NFL debut. 10 carries, 52 yards, and Seattle got on the perimeter. It felt like all night long. Jaxon Smith-Njigba following up his offensive player of the year performance with a 8-catch, 122-yard night. He had a 45-yard touchdown in this one as well, man. Jaxon Smith-Njigba coming up big for New England. If you're just joining us here tonight, worst performance of Drake May's young career. Picked off three different times, including in the end zone. When New England had an opportunity to tie the game with a field goal, he decides to force the football, and it gets picked off. Their defense, not very strong tonight either. Both of these two teams going to have a 10-day layover before they play again. Seattle gets to travel to Arizona, so they'll get a bye week on top of their mini bye week. And then New England, coming up in 10 days, hosts the Pittsburgh Steelers. As far as tonight is concerned, this Wednesday night game that we got between Seattle and New England, the rematch of the Super Bowl, I'm almost willing to describe it as like a warm-up. You know what I'm saying? An appetizer. And by the way, I love appetizers. Applebee's and their half apps. Woo! After 9 p.m., baby, it gets frisky. In the neighborhood. By the way, the best slogan ever, in the neighborhood. It makes you feel friendly at home. We love you, Applebee's. Sponsor us. Anyways, when it comes to the main event tonight, Rams, Niners, from Melbourne, Australia, I feel like I should do my game preview in this accent the entire time. I feel like as I say like real words that you use every day, by the way, in the accent loses steam. That's just real in-time, in-game analysis from your boy. But the main event tonight, Rams, Niners, excited for it. Remember what we learned last night. Aaron Donald did not make this trip with the LA Rams, so they're going to be without him tonight. As far as what determines this game, I look back at what both of these two teams were a season ago. The big Achilles heel for San Francisco and why they, you know, came up short in 2025. They couldn't consistently rush the quarterback. That was their big problem. They could not consistently get pressure. If you think you're going to have a shot tonight against the Rams, not pressuring Matthew Stafford, you got another thing coming. I don't know if it's by blitzing. I don't know if it's trusting your four-man rush. Do what you got to do. The reality is they've got to get after Matthew Stafford. And if they don't, it is going to be a long, long, long night for this LA Rams secondary. They've got to get after Matthew Stafford tonight. They have to. I think, you know, these two teams, right, are obviously in different tiers, if we're being honest, right? Like, I don't view San Fran as a legit Super Bowl contender. We know how I feel about the LA Rams. Despite them not being in the same tier, I do think it's fascinating that their quarterbacks, both Brock Purdy and Matthew Stafford, are both at two opposite ends of the spectrum in terms of what they are, right? I say the phrase all the time. There are quarterbacks that you win with. There are quarterbacks that you win because of. Brock Purdy, a quarterback you win with. Matt Stafford, a quarterback you win because of. I want to double-click on Brock Purdy for a second because think about Think about what last year was for him, right? There was a mass exodus last offseason in San Fran. Out went Dre Greenlaw. Out went Talanoa Hufanga. Out went Deebo Samuel, right? They shed a lot of fat off of this roster from a contractual standpoint, right? What did they do with that extra money? They made Brock Purdy one of the highest paid quarterbacks in the National Football League. How did he repay them? His worst year as a starter. Just 9 games played, 20 touchdowns, 10 picks. Here's the thing, though, about last year and why I say it was Brock Purdy's worst year as a pro. And that's a subjective statement, right? Some people can look at the year prior and say that was the worst year. Whatever. I look at last year as his worst year because he was asked to do something that he's going to have to do moving forward, and he did not live up to it. When you make the money that Brock Purdy makes, when you eat up that percentage of the cap the way that Brock Purdy does, you got to be able to succeed when the supporting cast around you isn't as good. And last year, what was the case? Deebo Samuel was gone. Ricky Pearsall was in and out of the lineup. Trent Williams was in and out at times. And Brock Purdy's play dropped off. There were a couple of games last year that I look at Brock Purdy and I go, damn, man. That game against the Seattle Seahawks, all three of the games against the Seattle Seahawks last year, I thought Brock Purdy could have been a lot better, especially the two in January. The one at the end of the regular season, and then, you know, the division around where he was god-awful again. If you're going to be that sort of quarterback, if you're going to make that sort of money and eat up that much of the cap, you've got to be somebody that elevates the talent around you. This is going to be Brock's, what, fourth year as a starter in this league? 4 years into the NFL as a starter for Brock Purdy, and I don't think he's a guy that makes people around him better. Lucky for him, John Lynch and company did a good job improving the supporting cast this offseason. Going out and getting Mike Evans, I think, is going to, you know, pay dividends. They drafted Dejon Stribling in the second round. They brought back Deebo Samuel, right? So they're weapons here. The question for them is the health. I don't believe they're going to be able to stay healthy throughout the course of 17 weeks. I just don't. And if it's not the health, I think it's going to be their lack of a pass rush. Yes, right? Nick Bosa's back. I totally get that. Bosa, is he still a one-man wrecking crew at this point in his career? Last year, Joey Bosa played in 3 games and registered 2 sacks. The year prior, he played in 14 games and registered just 9 sacks. In 23, it was 17 games, just 10.5 sacks. He's a guy who's regressing. He's a guy who's taking a step back in terms of his play. And look, he's 28, about to turn 29 this year. He's had 2 different ACL reconstructions. Maybe he's lost a little bit of pop and juice off the edge. That's something that's the reality here. As far as this game goes tonight, though, between LA and San Francisco, I actually like the Rams tonight. Shocker, right? I like the Rams for the reasons that I was just listening to you. I don't believe that they're going to be able to get after Matthew Stafford, for one. And then two, I also go back and look at the run game for LA and how, you know, successful they were a season ago. Like, there's no reason to believe they're not going to replicate that success, man. No reason to believe it at all. This was the best offense in football last year. Talking about the LA Rams. They just were. So I think as we go into tonight, everything for San Francisco starts with their pass rush. If they could generate a pass rush, if they could move Matthew Stafford off of his spot, they'll have a shot. If they can't, well, they're going to get curb stomped. Simple, astute analysis from the youngest in charge, Lenell Willingham. In reality, though, one thing that L.A. really struggled with last year and why they ultimately got bounced by Seattle, the same thing. Couldn't rush the passer. Well, they added Myles Garrett. Seeing him versus Trent Williams, it is rare that you get to see two physical specimens like those two lock horns for 60 minutes. That's probably the matchup I'm most looking forward to tomorrow night. Myles Garrett versus Trent Williams. And then I'm also looking forward to Trent McDuffie making his debut with the LA Rams. We get to see Jalen Watson making his debut as well. There's a lot of new parts on the LA Rams. There are. And the bottom line is, for that group, it's Super Bowl or bust. And it all starts later on tonight. The only thing, to me at least, in between the Rams and a trip to the Super Bowl is health. That's it. That's all. We've talked about it all offseason. They get to go prove it coming up here tonight against the San Francisco 49ers. They get to prove it. All the speculating and how good they're going to be, all that's out the window. Our pals at the DraftKings Sportsbook have the LA Rams as 3.5-point favorites. The game total is set at 48.5. The game total for Patriots Seahawks was set at 44.5. They went way under that. My only rule, or my only advice for you, I would say, in terms of gambling this weekend, when it comes to the NFL, I'm hammering unders all weekend, man. I'm wondering, and Denton, you know the books and those finessers better than I do, with what happened tonight between New England and Seattle, do you foresee lines changing across the NFL at various different sports books with Vegas going, hey, like, we went way over the point total in the first game of the season? Will that trend continue throughout the rest of week one? That's the big question here. I believe it will. I am going to hammer the over. I may make a over or hammer the under, rather. I may hammer the under in every parlay that I put this weekend. I may do a unders-only parlay. $5 variety, of course, because I'm broke. 310-840-4910 if you want to wrap things up on the phones here on Westwood One Sports Night. I'll check the YouTube chat one more again. B. Sacco hits us up and says, agree. New England's offense was explosive. Maybe they're not that anymore because there's no booty rocking everywhere. That's a good one. That is a good one. Let's do this. We wrap up the show the same way each and every night. I got Denton Day puts the show to bed. Curious to see what he's got for us tonight. Denton, what you got, man?
2: Unfortunately, not a positive story to put the show to bed, but I'll share it with you next.
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0: It's NFL Kickoff, presented by YouTube TV on Westwood One Sports. Here's Linnell Willingham.
1: Yes, indeedy. Good morning to you. Westwood One Sports tonight, wrapping up with one final segment with the youngest in charge, Linnell Willingham. Before we hand things over to the Drake Toll Show, make sure you keep it locked on Westwood One Sports all day long. We will have wall-to-wall coverage of what happened last night between the Pats and the Seahawks. We'll get you full-scale previews all day long of Rams and Niners. And then we're awaiting the word on Sam Darnold's MRI. He left tonight's game in the first quarter. The CAT scan came back positive. We still await the MRI results. We'll get those tomorrow and find out just how long the reigning world champs are going to be without Sam Darnold. Denton Day closes out the show each and every night the same way by tucking us in and putting us to bed. Denton, what you got for us?
2: You know, sometimes I hate this part of the show where I have to bring negative news.
1: I'm just cheesing ear to ear. I'm sorry.
2: The airwaves. Yeah, I like being positive. I like being light, fun, off the rails. Unfortunately, this is not that. But we did lose a legend on Wednesday, Linnell. Barry Melrose, famously of ESPN, longtime NHL personality, coach, player. I mean, he was everything in the world of hockey. And for a very long time, he was quite literally everything in the world of hockey because he was the only hockey guy on television. So he passed away at 70 years old. And I don't know what you feel about Barry Melrose, but I think it's important to kind of point this out. You know, we don't talk a ton of hockey on the show. It's because our bosses would strangle us if we did. Well, it's just taboo in sports radio. Look, man, we didn't invent this. Don't blame us. Don't shoot the messenger. But we both are from a relatively decent hockey town.
1: Yeah.
2: And I grew up playing hockey. Not well. Not for very long. But I did grow up playing hockey. So, like, Barry Melrose was a big deal in the household because that was the only time they would ever talk hockey on SportsCenter and ESPN in really any capacity, him and John Buccigross. So this this stinks, man. Like, thankfully, the industry has come a ways to where there's an entire NHL network and ESPN puts a little bit more into hockey, mostly because they carry hockey now. But Barry was always, like, this face of the sport for really an entire generation, maybe two generations. So the fact that we lost a man stinks, really, really stinks. Didn't like that news.
1: I can understand why. Ton of personality. Feel like if he was an analyst for any other sport, he would have had success doing that as well. He just understood the business. And then everyone that's worked with him. And this always sucks. I say it all the time. We shouldn't wait till people die to give them their flowers. But it also speaks to the person that Barry Melrose was. Normally, whenever something like this happens, there's like two or three people that will come out of the woodworks and be like, oh, everyone's grieving this guy, but he was a terrible human. Everyone online right now singing the praises of Barry Melrose, former colleagues of his, talking about not just the impact he had in terms of his hockey analysis, but him as a person as well. Barry Melrose, gone too soon, the longtime ESPN hockey analyst. And it almost was a period of time where, like, for me, it was him and Alex Ovechkin that was, like, synonymous with hockey. It's the only hockey people I knew.
2: those were the only hockey people. He was also, like, just from an industry standpoint, this is super inside baseball. Or in this case, inside hockey. And my bad to those that don't care about this. But he was like the only dude on television until like maybe 2014 that had long hair. Like, it was such a like long hair and facial hair you just couldn't have on TV.
1: Were you looking at him going,
2: Well, I had a full head of hair at that point, so yes.
1: I can make it on the big screen.
2: I was like, oh, this does work. Like, yeah, he has a goatee, and at that point in my life, I was in my beard phase because, look, man, sometimes you need it. And I was like, oh, I could make this work, and then I lost all my hair.
1: That's tough. Yeah, it sucks. I saw it. It's crazy. Like, I don't know any of the details of what happened, and I'll spare you all that.
2: He had Parkinson's.
1: Oh, yeah, Parker. So he had been off for a while? I feel like I just saw him on the air.
2: Yeah, I don't know when the last time he was on television was. This really flies in the face of we don't talk a lot of hockey. But really, I don't watch the mothership that much. Like, unless there's a game that I want to watch, I don't. I watch games. I watch Van Pelt every now and then, although we kind of conflict with that now. But I'm just not, like, I'm not watching the mothership a ton. So I don't know when the last time he was on.
1: Yeah, it feels like they're sort of, like, ushering in P.K. Subban as, like, the new lead guy.
2: He's fine.
1: As far as their hockey coverage.
2: He's personality. Like, I want my guys to have personality. Like, if you're going to be new and do it, like, do a good job, but, like, have some flair, have some personality.
1: Remember when we were following the Stanley Cup Finals and we're seeing was it Gordie Howe on the damn broadcast? Like,
2: well, not Gordie Howe. Gordie Howe's very dead.
1: Louise, Wayne Gretzky, holy cow.
2: Honestly, for someone that's not like a huge hockey fan, Gordie Howe's a crazy pull.
1: It's a good pull. I mean, I know the GOATs now. But no, I remember watching R.I.P. Gordie Howe. I remember watching Wayne Gretzky on the damn broadcast, and I'm thinking, why can't Michael Jordan did NBC so dirty? By the way, he's not returning this year.
2: Yeah, shocker. The worst. What is a worse investment? NBC paying Michael Jordan that money or Michigan paying Bryce Underwood?
1: It's next on Westwood Sports Night. By the way, his comments. Oh, we didn't get to it tonight. I'm sure.
2: NFL show.
1: Yeah, I'm sure you and Josh will maybe touch it at some point, or I'll get to it on the weekend. I mean, just anyone out, I'll retweet it out at NELL_BTP. Go listen to Bryce Underwood's response to Kyle Whittingham speaking on his job security to the media. What not to do at the podium 101. I can only, it feels like they don't like each other. It feels like Kyle Whittingham came in and tried to crack the whip to, like, say, hey, this is my program now. And Bryce Underwood just wasn't falling in line. And then he sucks on the field, too. So, like, that's not good.
2: I'm about to say, like, if you don't want to fall in line, you better play well.
1: Yeah.
2: like, if you want to say, hey, I don't want the discipline. I don't want to, you know, follow this new line of structure. Like, I have my own thing going on. You better play well. And you can't play how he played.
1: No. You can make the argument he was maybe the worst major conference quarterback of the week one season, man.
2: It certainly is someone that is, A, getting paid a lot of money, and B, had a lot of expectations coming in. It's not like his expectations are sky high, but they were better than what he showed.
1: Yeah. Any you see any update today on the MAC and their fight against the Big Ten?
2: You have a better chance of walking in to Friday Night SmackDown and winning the World Heavyweight Championship than the MAC does of getting that win overturned.
1: Mm. Yeah, it's never happened before in the history of the NCAA. I don't see it happening this time around. I'm just still a little bit annoyed that, like, they waited so long to, like, go in the opposite direction. It's like they waited for the public outcry, waited for the sympathy and pity party to come, and then they said, ah, well, now we'll act like we're the victim. That's going to do it, man, for a Wednesday night edition of Westwood One Sports Night. Back with you this weekend, 7 p.m. to 11 p.m. Eastern time here on Westwood One Sports. 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
3: Knock on last year's New England Patriots team was a ridiculously easy schedule that paved the road to an appearance in Super Bowl 60, where they got blown out by the Seattle Seahawks. 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We'll know about the Patriots early. I'm Nick Costos.
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0: 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Here's Linnell Willingham.
1: I know it's getting hot in Drake May's house. What a stinker. 13-10, Seahawks victorious over the Patriots in the NFL season opener. We break it all down for you here on Westwood One Sports Night. I'm the youngest in charge, Linnell Willingham, getting you up to 3 a.m. Eastern time. Number to hit us up on the talking text line, 310-840-4910. You can get at us on YouTube as well. A bunch of comments coming through in the chat. Justin Winnesass, 8330 says, Drake is not elite, sick of hearing it. Look, man, I never told you he was elite. You didn't hear that from this guy. But I will say this, for his performance

0: tonight, for this performance to come on the heels of the way that he played in the postseason, it is not a good look. Our guy Dennis Castro says this game is why the NFL needs four preseason games. It's why teams need to play their guys in the preseason as well, Chat. This is what you got to play. I say it all the time if you've been listening here on Westwood One Sports. I say it all the time. The only way you get ready to play football, America, is by playing football. Joint practices don't cut it. They don't. Training camp doesn't cut it. You got to play your guys in the preseason. And I'm not talking about playing your guys for a cup of coffee either. Miss me with a three and out and then you sit your offense or your starters for the rest of the time. I don't want to see it. I don't want to see it. If you're looking for more examples as to how sloppy this game was tonight, we're going to get into Sam Darnold and his injury, Drake May's awful performance. But I do want to highlight the sloppiness of both teams tonight, because that comment in the YouTube chat struck a nerve with your boy. Between both Seattle and New England tonight, 17 penalties for 148 yards. Between both teams combined tonight, 17 penalties for 148 yards. On third down, situational football, oh so important, right? On third down, both of these two teams combined tonight, 7 of 27 on third down. Maybe you should have played your guys in the preseason. But if you're Mike McDonald, Baby Belichick, as I like to call him, man, we haven't talked a whole lot about this Seahawks defense, man, and that's where I think I was wrong about Seattle. We gave our predictions last night here on Westwood One Sports Night, and I did not have Seattle in the postseason because of the losses that they suffered on defense. Losing Kobe Bryant, losing Reek Woolen, losing Boye Mafe. It's a lot. Not having Nicky Minwori coming into tonight. Despite all of that, Mike McDonald put on a defensive masterclass for the second consecutive time against Josh McDaniels. For the second consecutive time, Baby Belichick, Mike McDonald, put on a defensive masterclass and totally outcoached Josh McDaniels. He did it in the Super Bowl with the Patriots having no answers to the blitz out of the secondary, and he did it again tonight. What I love from Mike McDonald tonight, though, in particular, and look, the definition of insanity, right? Doing the same thing over and over and over, expecting different results. Mike McDonald, early in this football game, said, you know what? Let's see if you learned this offseason. They kept sending Devon Witherspoon out of the secondary over and over and over again. And to Drake May and Josh McDaniels' credit, they had answers for it. So initially in this game, the blitz almost worked in favor of New England. Mike McDonald recognized that, and then what did you see? They relied on their front four whipping ass and taking names. I say it all the time. What is football about? That 60-minute fight in the phone booth between the offensive line and the defensive line. Tonight, Seattle won that battle on both sides of the football, and it's why ultimately they came up victorious. But as far as their defense is concerned, hey, man, Nehemiah Pritchard, take a bow. Josh Jobe, who had the game sealing interception, take a bow. That is the ultimate, like, it's a testament to just what they have. You can talk about next man up all you want. It's very cliche. It's used a lot. When it comes to Seattle, it really is next man up. Every dude that, you know, played as a reserve last year that's now being elevated into a more prominent role, they balled out tonight. That's a credit to this coaching staff and the players themselves, man. They're building something in Seattle. And I know that I wasn't super bullish on them going into the year, really because of the quarterback more than anything. Sam Darnold last year led the NFL in interceptions, led the National Football League in turnovers, period. Yet Seattle found themselves not just in the Super Bowl, but they won it. So why would anyone in America sound the alarm or hit the panic button over Sam Darnold going down? It might end up being a net positive for Seattle. Talking about Sam Darnold going down. As long as that outside zone run game is working, as long as they're able to keep defenses honest with being balanced on offense, you can put Dillon Gabriel in that quarterback. You know what I'm saying? It really doesn't matter. It's more about the sum of the parts in the scheme rather than the quarterback position. So Sam Darnold going out in that first quarter was a massive, massive blow. It's not the end-all, be-all, though, when it comes to the 2026 Seahawks. Adam Schefter of ESPN gave us an update about 5-10 minutes ago. I'll read it here again. Sources say that Seattle Seahawks quarterback Sam Darnold has been at Harborview Medical Center in Seattle undergoing a CT scan on his hip. The initial tests, encouraging but inconclusive. Darnold now scheduled to undergo an MRI on Thursday. This just in from Seahawks coach Mike McDonald. He said that the team got, quote, great news back on Sam Darnold, and doctors do not believe that his hip is fractured. That is massive news for Seattle. It is. A fractured hip would have cost him the entirety of the season, probably. Like, that's something that puts you on the shelf for 6-8 months, you know? So we'll see how long he's on the shelf. But Seahawks fans, I'm telling you, this isn't me trying to be funny. You're okay with Drew Locke. Drew Locke is locked in. I'm telling you. If you're looking for why you should trust Drew Locke, there's that epic video of him on the sidelines with the Denver Broncos singing Young Jeezy's Put On. And at that moment, I knew Drew Locke was a dog. At that moment, I knew Drew Locke could be trusted. If you're a Seahawks fan, you saw it here tonight. Drew Locke in relief of Sam Darnold, 16 of 22, threw a touchdown, 187 yards through the air, and he just looked comfortable. The only real issue I had with him, and I feel like this is a byproduct of their entire offense just being rusty, the penalties, the pre-snap stuff. That's the only thing that I would look at Sam Darnold and go, all right, or excuse me, Drew Locke and go, all right, Slim, you got to be better. The bigger story to me, though, is Drake May. If you're just joining us and wondering, well, what the hell happened tonight? The Seahawks victorious 13-10. This is no exaggeration. Drake May quite literally cost them the game tonight, talking about the Patriots. He single-handedly threw this football game away. And here's the bigger story to me. You look at Drake May's 2025 regular season. Those numbers versus his numbers since the playoffs started last year. Night and day difference. Since the playoffs started last year, Drake May's got a 60% completion percentage. He's thrown 7 touchdowns to 7 interceptions, and he's got 11 giveaways. That leads the National Football League. So there we go. That's tough, man. And I love Drake May as much as the next guy does. I thought he was brilliant last year. But even a blind man can see that Drake May's struggling right now. And when you're an athlete in a funk, it's the worst thing to get out of. It's the most difficult thing to get out of. It's rare that a funk carries over, though, from one season to another, right? And that seemingly is the case here with Drake May. Guys, I'm not making this up. It's all public information. He was the MVP runner-up. And in the playoffs, we saw the worst statistical drop-off, regular season to postseason, in the history of the National Football League, guys. If you're out there listening in the New England area, in the Boston area, what's up? Talk to me. You've got to be going through it right now. And I feel for you. But I will tell you this. Just like I gave a silver lining to the Seattle Seahawks fans, I'll give a silver lining to the fans of the New England Patriots. It's just week one, y'all. It's just week one. Drake May, starting quarterback for the New England Patriots, the man who cost them the game, was open, honest, and transparent in the postgame about his final interception that really cost New England the game.
1: It was something where we had a certain protection on, we were cutting, and was trying to get rid of it, and realize we're Mac was in back there in the back and didn't put enough on it. you know, to get it out, and it was just unacceptable. You know, we had a chance to send it to overtime at the worst, and the only thing you could do was turn the ball over, and that's what I did.
0: I give credit to Drake May. What else is he supposed to go up there and say? He owned it. He 1,010% owned what happened tonight, and he should have. And the explanation I'm fine with, right, makes sense watching it in real time. Play side, they had the tackle cutting. The cut block wasn't good enough. The pass rusher was in the face of Drake May. He tried to throw the football away, and as he told you, he simply didn't get enough on the football. What's the bigger story, though, coming out of this football game? 310-840-4910. What's the bigger story coming out of Seahawks and Patriots here in night number one of the NFL season? Is the bigger story that Sam Darnold and his future with the Seahawks kind of cloudy, not known, because of the hip injury that he suffered? He left this game in the first quarter with a hip injury. Mike McDonald said in the postgame they got great news back on Sam Darnold. We don't know what that means. They're going to be without him, I assume, for some period of time. They play again in 11 days. Is Seattle being without Sam Darnold potentially the bigger story? Or is the bigger story the fact that Drake May has continued his poor play from the 2026 postseason? 310-840-4910 is the number here on Westwood One Sports Night. Let's go to Johnny in Atlanta wanting to check in. Johnny, what's going on?
2: What's going on in there? Hey, the biggest story is not only Drake May, but that whole Patriots offense was just completely trash. How can you go through the first half, the Seattle Seahawks give up all those penalties, and you only put up 10 points and only one touchdown? And how do you trade for a player and only give him three touches in the first half? You should feed the guy. So not only Drake May, yes, Drake May did play terrible too. For the second half, but I'm talking about the first half. The Patriots should have went in the half up 21 points. They didn't have the Seahawks. They have their starting quarterback, and they gave up a whole bunch of penalties. But that's my take on that right there.
0: I appreciate you, man. I think that leads the conversation in another direction as well. We're putting a lot of onus on Drake May, and he deserves it. You can't turn the football over three times at the quarterback position and expect to win. But to Johnny's point, I mean, the rest of the Patriots offense, not very good either. Guys weren't winning consistently on the perimeter. Obviously, without going back and watching the tape, you don't know exactly, but it felt like, man, Drake May constantly forced to throw the football underneath. Whatever Josh McDaniels was dialing up in that second half in particular was not working. It just wasn't. To Drake May's credit, though, the one thing that he did do tonight that he didn't do in the Super Bowl that I thought would really catapult them, watching the way this game played out early on, his ability to be dangerous with his legs, his ability to make plays off schedule, his ability to be a threat as a scrambler. Like, that's something. He was their best rushing option tonight. That's the other piece of this. And Oliver, you said it during the break, bro. Like, doesn't look like that offensive line brought in Elijah Vera Tucker. Doesn't look like Will Campbell is just way more healthy. Doesn't look like Jarrett Wilson is just so much more comfortable at center. They got manhandled up front. Now, here's the thing. I don't know if not having success against Seattle is something to panic about, you know? A lot of teams are going to face this reality this year when it comes to the Seattle Seahawks, because that defense, despite losing several key starters and not having Nicky Manwari tonight, they're legit. They're flying around on that side of the football. And I've said it already a couple of times here tonight, but, I mean, I got to keep it 8 more than 92, right? Like, football, it's such a complex game. There's so much ego involved in it. I go back to the play calling, the adjustments defensively of Baby Belichick, as I'm calling him, Mike McDonald. When you're getting lit up with your initial game plan of sending pressure from the secondary, when that's not working, it's very easy as a egotistical, testosterone-filled head coach and play caller to go, you know what? Nah, Slim, we're going to keep running it. We'll get it eventually. They'll figure it out eventually because I drew it up. Well, Mike McDonald realized, and I think you really saw the switch at halftime when they were able to go in and get on the whiteboard. They got out of the pressure looks. They consistently played seven in coverage. And when they did bring pressure, where did it come from? The A-gaps. Better matchup there for you. And it worked for Seattle. They sacked Drake May three times tonight. He was pressured a bunch more. I mean, he was under siege, it felt like, quite a bit. I also noticed for New England, as I'm watching this, and the persistence from Josh McDaniels was fascinating when you consider the lack of success. They tried to undergo an identity shift tonight in real time. The way I would describe that Patriots offense last year, that was a finesse offense, right? Put a lot on Drake May. It's a reason he had MVP-like numbers. Tonight, they really tried to run the football, and they really didn't have a lot of success with it. Outside of Drake May's scrambles, the traditional run game was on lock. Ramondre Stevenson, 18 carries, 51 yards. So a credit to Seattle, the way that Nwosu's coming down, taking on the move blocker and making the tackle. I mean, it was just, they play a brand of football that's so damn physical and rough and tough and nasty and mean and physical. It's hard to overstate it, man. It really is. If you watched all 60 minutes of this thing, you know what I'm talking about, man. 310-840-4910 is the number here on Westwood One Sports Night. The Seattle Seahawks without Sam Darnold for a majority of this contest. He left in the first quarter with a hip injury. They are victorious, 13-10 over the New England Patriots. What's the bigger story here tonight? I want your reaction on the game, period, but also lock in with this. What's the bigger story? The fact that the Seahawks lost Sam Darnold in this football game to a hip injury, or the fact that Drake May, a man who at the end of last regular season looked like a top five quarterback in the NFL, Drake May again tonight, following up his poor postseason with a poor start to the regular season. Three interceptions and cost them the game. What's the bigger story? Your reaction to Patriots and Seahawks next here on Westwood One Sports Night. The wait is over. Football is here, and DraftKings is now here as well. 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
13: Here's your 96.7 FM, 1670 AM, The Zone weatherology forecast. Mainly cloudy skies expected overnight with a low of 59. Winds out of the northwest, 5 to 10 miles an hour. Mainly sunny skies Thursday, 78. Thursday night, lows around 56. Bright sunshine expected Friday with daytime highs approaching 79. 80. Slight chance for showers Saturday. Right now, 61. I'm meteorologist Megan Mulford on The Zone.
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28: Fakes the handoff, throws a pass, caught, 40-yard line, breaking the tackle, 35-30. It's Jackson Smith and Jigmuth, 15, 10, 5, touchdown! Touchdown, Seattle! 45-yard catch and run! By the explosive Jackson Smith and Jigba!
0: I got Kevin Harlan on the call via Westwood One Sports. Jackson Smith and Jigba. Having himself a night, picking up right off where he left off 8 catches, a buck 22, and a touchdown tonight for the Seattle Seahawks, making life easy for Drew Lock. 122 of Drew Lock's 187 yards went to Jackson, Smith, and Jigba. Seattle able to overcome losing Sam Darnold early in this football game. He left with a hip injury, according to Seahawks head coach Mike McDonald. They got some very encouraging news. They think he has avoided what the ultimate scare was, and that was a hip fracture. That may have cost him the entirety of the regular season. We still will await word. He's got an MRI scheduled for tomorrow. Make sure you keep it locked here on Westwood One Sports 24/7 as we keep you up to speed with the latest on the health of Seahawks quarterback Sam Darnold. As far as Patriots quarterback Drake May goes, I feel like Darnold's injury, the further and further we get in this show, the more and more I realize the bigger quarterback story is not the injury to the starter, Sam Darnold. It's the awful performance of Drake May. And it's not just about tonight. It's not. I do want to highlight tonight, but I keep feeling like you can't tell the story of Drake May. You can't paint the picture without peeking back at last postseason. Four postseason games for Drake May. And then tonight, his past five games, the way that Drake May has played in his past five games, doesn't look like a franchise quarterback. Seven touchdowns, 11 total turnovers, seven picks, four fumbles lost. He's taken 24 sacks, and the numbers aren't good, man. They aren't. Tonight in particular, what I'm more disappointed with and what Patriots fans should be most disappointed in, the decision-making. We've never questioned the decision-making of Drake May, right? Tonight, this is the first three-interception game of his career. The decision-making was awful. People are going to point to the Josh Job interception that sealed the game. But to me, the one that was the most egregious tonight, the one that was the most unacceptable, it's third and 14 from your own 22-yard line, and it's 10-10. You're playing a backup quarterback. Why force the football? That interception that he threw in the fourth quarter on third and 14 from their own 22-yard line, that was the one to me that was the backbreaker. Because you gifted Seattle a field goal, which ultimately turned into the game-winning field goal. That's the nasty part about this. Didn't have to happen. Live to see another down, Drake May. The first interception that he forced to Romeo Doubs, it's second and nine. What are you throwing the football in the double coverage for? Live to see another down. Here's the problem, and it's more credit to this Seattle Seahawks defense. It's exactly what they want you to do. They want you to get bored making the routine play. They want you to get bored with the mundane. Checking it down, checking it down, checking it down. Ramondre Stevenson had five catches. Leading receiver tonight. Got bored. And then he started trying to force the football downfield. And that's where he got bit in the ass. That is why the New England Patriots lost this football game. Because Drake May got bored with the mundane. You can't be an elite quarterback in this league. You can't be elite at anything if you routinely get bored doing the mundane tasks. Making the right play, play in and play out. If you get bored doing that, quarterback's not the position for you. 310-840-4910 is the number here on Westwood One Sports. Now, Henry is in Georgia wanting to check in. Henry, what's going on, man?
1: Hey, guys. Seahawks fan here. I do want to talk about Drake May because I think we need to kind of pump the brakes a little bit on this guy. I think he was supposed to be the next big thing after taking the Patriots to the Super Bowl, and tonight he goes, I believe it was like 23 for 33, you know, touchdown, three picks. And the worst part, correct me if I'm not mistaken, I think all three came in the fourth quarter. So I'm not saying, you know, he's going to be a bust, whatever, but I do think he's a little bit overrated, you know, and guys who've lost that second-year Super Bowl, you know, you got Marino, Kaepernick, Burrow, Purdy. Maybe might want to put May on that list after tonight. So I guess my question I'll leave y'all with is, are we watching, like, the next-rate quarterback, or are we watching another guy who just peaked way too early? Thanks for the call, guys. Good night.
0: Appreciate you. Best callers in the country helping us move the conversation forward. I want to double click on that. We know Drake May wasn't good tonight. Like, that's just the reality of it. What does it mean, though? 310-840-4910. I'm going to, again, give him the benefit of the doubt. I'm going to chalk it up to it being week one. I'm going to chalk it up to it being the Seattle Seahawks defense. But make no mistake about it. Drake May is now 1,010% under the microscope. He's got to be, guys. He's got to be. I gave you the numbers. His last five games, meaning this past postseason and then tonight, 7 touchdowns, 7 picks, 4 fumbles lost, 24 sacks taken. Got to be better. Got to be better. 310-840-4910 is the number here on Westwood One Sports Night. Shane is in Houston. What's up, Shane? Shane, what's going on, man? What you got?
2: Well, you know, I was trying to get to you last night. As I always listen to you, but your number was busy. You're getting too popular. I wanted to, first of all, talk about your Super Bowl picks, then I'll give you mine. I will bet you any amount you want that Minnesota will not even make the playoffs, much less even sniff the Super Bowl.
0: I think you're crazy on that, but okay.
2: We'll see. I guess, you know, we'll talk throughout the season. The Baltimore Ravens will do what Baltimore does. You know, they'll either win a first-round game, maybe get to divisional, maybe AFC championship, but they will.
0: We got to let you run since you just totally chose to just not abide by the prompt. We're going to let you run. Callers that are calling in the future, try to stay on task for me. 310-840-4910. We're breaking down every angle of Seahawks and Patriots. Drake May with a 3-interception performance, the first of his career. The game-clinching interception happened as Josh Job took the ball away in the end zone, tapping his feet on the sideline. Really acrobatic, athletic play. I said it in real time. Don't know if Drake May meant to leave that football in play. Drake May post-game got the chance to explain, hey, what went down on that interception that in reality, you know, ultimately cost the New England Patriots the football game here. 3 different interceptions tonight from Drake May. And when you think about it, his decision-making tonight, something that we can put under the microscope, it wasn't an issue for him last year. Here's May doing his damnedest to explain what went wrong in the waning moments of this football game.
3: It was something where we had a certain protection on, we were cutting, and was trying to, get rid of it, and realized Mac was in back there in the back, and didn't put enough on it, to get it out, and it was just unacceptable. We had a chance to send it to overtime at the worst, and the only thing you could do was turn the ball over, and that's what I did.
0: I love the accountability from him. I'll say it to him blue in the face. He was horrible tonight, but I do love the accountability that he gave, man. 310-840-4910 is the number. Couple of comments coming in here into the YouTube chat. Remember, we encourage you to check out the YouTube live stream each and every night here on Westwood One Sports Night. Just search Westwood One Sports Night on YouTube. If you're geeked up and loving the conversation we're having tonight, if you're loving the post-game reaction, you can get it all NFL season long. I'll be on here with you, Westwood One Sports Night, 11 p.m. to 3 a.m. Eastern Time on Sunday nights as well, immediately following our coverage of Sunday Night Football starting this weekend, following Cowboys and Giants. It's me and you right here on Westwood One Sports. I'm super duper excited about it, man. Recapping the NFL day, will be the first ones in the world to get the opportunity to react to the Sunday that was in the National Football League. So super duper excited for that to get kicked off, starting off this Sunday. 310-840-4910. Rob is in Connecticut wanting to chime in. Rob, what's going on, man?
4: Linnell, what's going on? I'm all geeked up. That was a beautiful.
0: What up, dog?
4: I'm telling you, man, that JSN touchdown got me all geeked up. And you know what you said? A blind man can't see, and you know I'm blind. They don't call me the blind rhino for nothing, So I listen to Kevin Harlan. I listen to the whole game. you know, the momentum changer in that game was? Well, first off, accountability is huge. I give that to Drake. But I hope he continues to throw interceptions all year long because I'm a Buffalo Bills fan. And we are going to put a stamp on it this Sunday, and that will put us at 1-0. But anyways, and Sam Darnold, he's going to be back. Give him a couple weeks. It's probably just a hip strain. I'm not a doctor, but I had 4 hip replacements, so I know these things. So the momentum changer in this game was definitely that first interception, and then they went right down the field. That 25-yard reception by Cooper Kupp was beautiful. That was a hell of a catch.
0: Yeah.
4: That was a hell of a catch. I didn't see it, but I know it was a hell of a catch. See, it takes a blind man to see it. I can see it because Kevin Harlan is on point, and I love listening to him. And I love listening to you because you lay it out.
0: He does a tremendous job painting the picture for you, Rob. I'm going to let you run because we got some others up against it, man. We appreciate you. 310-840-4910 is the number. Uh-oh, this is interesting. Randy is in Buffalo. Randy, what do you got for us, man? Were you hate watching tonight?
6: Hey, what's up, brother? No, it's all good. This game reminds me. Game 3 years ago, the Bills were in New York. They were playing the Jets. Aaron Rodgers runs out with the flag. 3 plays later, he's out. Bills are playing against Zach Wilson. We're thinking it's going to be all roses and daisies, just like tonight. I'm sure they thought New England. Allen ends up having 4 interceptions, 5 turnovers. Bills lose to Zach Wilson. So I don't think we should get too crazy right now about this whole Drake May. It's going to be a Colin Kaepernick-type situation. Everything will be fine. The thing I would only look at is, you know, maybe the Brown injury, but besides that, I think everything's going to be good.
0: Appreciate you, man. Short, sweet, and to the point. 310-840-4910 is the number here on Westwood One Sports Night. We know that Drake May struggled, right? 3 interceptions. Cost his team the game, if we're being honest. Do you think this was just one bad game? Or are you beginning to gain real concern about Drake May? 310-840-4910 is the number. I'll answer that question, plus tell you the number one thing that impressed me with the Seattle Seahawks tonight. Next here on Westwood One Sports Night.
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0: It's NFL Kickoff, presented by YouTube TV on Westwood One Sports. Here's Linnell Willingham.
1: Yes, indeed. He's still rocking out with you here on Westwood One Sports tonight, recapping Patriots-Seahawks season opener of the 2026 NFL season. The thing that impressed me the most about the Seattle Seahawks tonight is without Sam Darnold under center, they showed that we're still a force to be reckoned with offensively. And I know what some of you are going to say. Well, I know they scored 13 points. They scored 13 points, yes. But their ability to control the line of scrimmage is the thing that impressed me the most. I kept telling you all offseason, I didn't have the Seahawks making the playoffs because I thought Sam Darnold would be the thing that held this group back. He led the NFL in turnovers last year. Somehow, someway, they won the Super Bowl. Him being out, if he's got to miss an extended amount of time, it's not a backbreaker for Seattle because their success is a byproduct of the sum of the parts, not the quarterback. As long as Jadarian Price in this outside zone is working, which it did all night tonight, and they're able to work off a play action and find easy completions for the quarterback and take their chunk plays, what do you do? How do you stop it? Jaxon Smith-Njigba, all eight of his receptions tonight came versus zone coverage. You know why he was able to have so much success sitting down, finding soft spots and zones? Because those defensive backs were constantly put in conflict. The second level of the defense constantly put in conflict because they don't know whether it's a run or a pass because Seattle ran the hell out of the football. Guys, you want to talk about the ultimate balance. They had 22 runs and 24 pass attempts tonight, guys. Like, that's just, it doesn't get any better than that. Hell of a performance from Seattle. Their defense, we'll get to them as we enter the 1 a.m. hour on the East Coast. But, man, just a hell of a performance and a statement win, I would say, from the Seattle Seahawks. Ethan is in Chicago wanting to check in. Ethan, what's going on, man?
2: Hey, can you hear me?
1: Yep, I got you. What's going on, man?
2: Awesome. So I guess my question primarily regarding Drake May is obviously played very, very bad today. And however, I do feel like it is a bit premature to say that, you know, he's a bust or, you know, he's not going to have any success in the future or whatever, you know, whatever you want to say. He's in a little bit of a funk right now. I would definitely say that. But I also wouldn't chalk it up to just, you know, did he have a bad game or did he play poorly in the playoffs this postseason as well? I feel like the better question to ask would be, I feel like he's still a young quarterback. It was his first time in the playoffs this year. I think he just has a problem handling elite defenses and high pressure situations. I wouldn't write off tonight as just specifically a bad game per se. I think he just needs to mature a bit, which is why I think that it's premature to kind of say that, he can't be an elite quarterback.
1: Here's the thing about the National Football League, buddy. Drake May at season's end is going to be eligible for a contract extension from the Patriots. He is going to ask to be the highest paid quarterback in NFL history, probably. So he's got to get it together, man. This can't be, he's not mature. You can't finish second in the MVP voting, and then we talk about the guy lacking maturity. The bottom line is, and I appreciate the call, the bottom line is, and I think it's good that we shift the conversation in this direction. Was tonight just a bad game from Drake May, or are you worried about his long-term future in New England? Let's get right to it. 310-840-4910. Was tonight just a one-off performance for Drake May, or are you worried about his long-term future with the Patriots? Why do I ask that question? I ask that question for this reason. You look at the way that he performed in the 2024 postseason, in addition to tonight, the numbers aren't good. The thing that really was interesting tonight is he got bored with the mundane tasks. He got bored with the mundane tasks. He was having all this success underneath all game long. You saw it play in and play out. And then the moment he got greedy, the moment he got bored with the mundane task, with doing the, you know, boring play, it got him in trouble. All three of the interceptions, well, the third one I will give him the benefit of the doubt on, because I think that's more of a byproduct of bad protection. But the first two interceptions are a byproduct of Drake May, one, just simply pressing, and then two, not understanding time and score, not having situational awareness. It's second and nine, and you force a deep shot into double coverage that ends up getting picked off. Live to see the next down, Drake. Park it, flush it, move on. The second interception that he threw that led to the game-winning field goal for Seattle. It's third and 14 from your own 22-yard line. Why are you forcing the ball into coverage, giving the opposing offense a short field to ultimately win the football game? That was the thing that was most disheartening with Drake May. The situational awareness totally evaporated and went out of the window. It's a smart kid. UNC educated, man. Wasn't smart tonight in between the lines. 310-840-4910 is the number. It's frustrating to watch, man. Someone types in the YouTube chat, Drake, the schedule man. That's a good one. You're damn right. You look at last year, what was the narrative coming out of the regular season? Who did they play? Did he play any stiff competition? Played stiff competition defensively throughout the course of the postseason, and he sucked. Played stiff competition again tonight defensively, and he sucked. Patriots fans out there, was tonight's performance from Drake May just a one-off, or are you concerned about his long-term future as the New England Patriots starter? Let's lay it all out on the line. 310-840-4910. Is Drake May in trouble, or is just week one? Let's go to Walter in Detroit wanting to check in. Walter, what's going on, man?
3: Hey, Linnell. So, pretty much, I think this is one of those cases that C.J. Stroud had last year. He had a really bad year. He cost them the Super Bowl. But also, the Patriots were in the Super Bowl last year. I think they're going to have a bad year altogether. Some kind of that curse thing that's going on. They got a little drama going on with their coach. It's just a mess over there right now. And it doesn't look like it all over, but it is. It's a mess.
1: Do you think that there's issue at the quarterback spot with Drake May, Walter?
3: Absolutely. Absolutely. I think this is going to be a bad year for him. I think that he had a lot of good things going for him last year. I mean, even with their wide receiver situation, they lost one of their big wide receivers. Yeah, you got another one in, but you got to get used to him now. You got to get correlated with him. I think he's going to have a bad year altogether.
1: Appreciate you as always, brother. 310-840-4910. Chance, what up, brother?
4: Man, I appreciate it. So you know where I'm at. I'm a Bills fan, right?
1: Yeah.
4: But, you know, I'm not going to – if I'm a Patriots fan, I'm still excited about the future. But we need to pump the brakes. Some of these people calling this kid a top five quarterback already know. He's not that. Just in his past two games alone against the Seahawks, he's had five interceptions, one fumble for loss, and nine sacks. He got outplayed today by Drew Lock. All he's got to do is just be a game manager today and just not do crazy dumb stuff. And they win this game. He's young still. He's got a whole lot of potential. If I'm the Patriots fan, like I said, I'm not freaking out. But, man, the division still runs through Buffalo. Josh Allen is still the best quarterback in that division. Go Buffalo. But
1: I don't think anyone
4: Patriots
1: was denying
4: fans,
1: that, Chance. I appreciate you as always, brother. So what Chance said there at the tail end of the call I think is fascinating. And I agree. We were too quick to anoint Drake May. That is my overarching takeaway from all of this. Maybe we were too quick to anoint Drake May as a legitimate franchise quarterback, a legitimate top 10 guy in the National Football League. The decision-making was appalling tonight, man. I can't, and I know I've said it several different times, but like, man, I can't make this stuff up. It's how I feel about the game. The decision-making from Drake May is the stuff to me that I can't live with. If I'm a Patriots fan tonight, I'm pissed. I'm pissed. Not because he played poorly in the postseason and then played poorly tonight. It's why he played poorly, America. Poor decisions, lack of situational awareness, and it looks like a quarterback who's regressing, not improving. 310-840-4910 will allow you to continue to react to the opening game of the NFL season, Patriots and Seahawks. There was a big injury on the Seahawks side. We'll keep you up to speed on that next.
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8: 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Seattle aims to rely on its elite defense and electric home crowd at Lumen Field, while the Patriots seek revenge in this high-stakes Week 1 primetime clash, giving the Seahawks to take down the Patriots. I'm Addie Bates.
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0: It's NFL Kickoff, presented by YouTube TV on Westwood One Sports. Here's Linnell Willingham.
1: Westwood One Sports tonight. Whitney Youngest in charge. Linnell Willingham rocking out until 3 a.m. Eastern time, recapping Seahawks and Patriots, the start to the 2026 NFL season. The top stories coming out of this one: Sam Darnold left this game in the first quarter. Just two pass attempts. We did not see him for the remainder of the contest. He is scheduled to undergo an MRI tomorrow to find out the full extent of his injury. But the CAT scan came back, showing some good news. He looks like he has avoided a hip fracture, which would have potentially cost him the entirety of the season. Despite not having Sam Darnold, the Seattle Seahawks were still functioning pretty well offensively, all things considered. Yes, they scored 13 points. I get that. But the big story in this one to me was the play of their backup, Drew Lock, missed the stay ready to keep from getting ready. 16 to 22, a buck 87 and a touchdown. His success, though, to me, predicated off of Seattle's ability to run the football. I told you last night, if you were looking to sprinkle a little bit of cash on somebody, Jadarian Price, the over on his rushing, whatever rushing props out there that existed,

0: for him. I thought it was a strong play, man. He only got 10 carries, but he made the most of it, tallying up 52 yards. Their ability all night, talking about the Seahawks, to get on the perimeter with their zone run scheme and allow Drew Lock easy reads off of play action, it's why they won the football game tonight. That's not the biggest story, though. I mean, I've made my mind on it. My line is drawn in the sand. The biggest story tonight is the fact that Drake May is regressing. The biggest story tonight is that Drake May single-handedly cost the New England Patriots this football game. There's really no other way to chalk it up. You can blame the Romeo Dobbs drop all you want, but we all can count. One mistake, less than three mistakes. Drake May threw three interceptions tonight. It's on him. I don't care how you want to slice it. It's on him. It's also on this Patriots defense as well. They're not totally free of blame. They weren't good enough stopping the run tonight. They could not stop Jadarian Price and George Halani from getting on the perimeter. That's why the play-action pass stuff worked all night long. If you're New England, you got to look in the mirror here moving forward. This isn't that cupcake-ass schedule of 2025. You got to play some big boys. You can't whine and complain about it because guess what? 10 days from now, you're at home taking on the Pittsburgh Steelers. Sorry, can't cry about it. Chop wood and continue to work. 310-840-4910 is the number if you want to chime in on what happened here tonight. Our guy Rich is in Florida wanting to check in. Rich, what's up, man? Patrick out in Baltimore wanting to chime in. Pat, what's going on, man?
1: Hey, how are you?
0: Doing good, man. Doing good.
1: I just think this reeks exact kind of thing that happened with C.J. Stroud, man. He came in, lit the league on fire. Everyone was ready to anoint him as, you know, the next guy, top 10 guy. Everyone gets an offseason of tape on him. They get a harder schedule. They kind of learn his tendencies a little bit. He's like, I don't see it with him, man.
0: I appreciate the call. That's the thing that's going to be dissected between now and tomorrow night when the 49ers and Rams kick. It's what's up with Drake May? What is the reason he plays so poorly? I don't think he's figured out, guys. I don't think that's what it is at all. I think this is a byproduct of New England playing stiffer competition. That's it. It's not rocket science here. This is what happens when you play better defenses. He doesn't look as good. When he's forced to make tighter window throw, doesn't look as good. When he's constantly forced off of his spot, doesn't look as good. When he doesn't have the balance in the run game, doesn't look as good. One under-talked about storyline here tonight, and I haven't even brought it up once. I mean, A.J. Brown left this game as well. I will give Drake May that as well. But it's no excuse to throw three interceptions. It's not. It's just not. But them losing A.J. Brown, the schematic issue that it caused is they needed dudes that can win after the catch. Pop Douglas is that, but he didn't really break a whole lot of tackles tonight. When you're constantly throwing the football underneath the way that New England was, when Seattle was coming up and rallying and tackling, it does nothing for you. You got to be able to create explosives. They couldn't do that tonight. They couldn't do that tonight. But as far as Drake May is concerned, man, I think we were too quick to anoint him, yes. I do. But I also don't believe, like, he's a bum. I think there's a fine line. It's somewhere in the middle. We got to have real nuance to this conversation. We're talking about what Drake May is. I'm not willing to say he sucks. There's a lot of talent there. His decision-making tonight was just piss poor. I don't know how else to put it. He was in his head. He was pressing. It's what young quarterbacks do. But he's got to be okay with making the boring routine play over and over and over. It was frustrating to watch just as a football fan because I know what Seattle wants to do defensively. They're going to make you check the football down all day long. They're willing to live with you dinking and dunking the football down the field. The moment you get aggressive and bite off more than you can chew, they're on your ass. You saw the way Julian Love broke on the football. You saw the way Nehemiah Pritchard was able to be, you know, show off good hands in the tip drill. It's tough, man. I'm not willing to write Drake May off. I do believe that New England and Josh McDaniels have to go back to the drawing board, though, and figure things out with him. He looked confident throughout this game, though. Like, that's the most frustrating part about it is before he threw the first interception, the numbers weren't gaudy or sexy at all, but he was managing the football game, scrambling when it was there for him, taking the plays underneath. The moment he got greedy, it was it for New England. I don't believe tonight is an indictment on who Drake May is moving forward. I don't believe he's some sort of bum. I think he's a young, ascending player in this league. He's damn sure not no top 10 quarterback, though. So you can miss me with all that. 310-840-4910 is the number. Dan is in New Jersey wanting to check in. Dan, what's up, buddy?
2: No, brother, how you doing?
0: Doing good, man.
2: Hey, listen, on both quarterbacks, one, to your point, you know, you were saying all offseason, you know, like Sam Darnold isn't a guy that you win because of somebody you win with. And I think that goes more to your point tonight, you know, plugging in Drew Lock and they're able to win with a quarterback, you know. And for someone like Drake May, is he a bum? No, I don't think he's a bum. But I think he's a guy that's a product that's surrounded by a good defense that's constantly getting him a ball. But when the pressure's on him, like you said yourself, the last five games, what his stats were, sometimes when you have a quarterback like that that's, you know, protected by a good defense, when you run into a bigger bully, the bigger bully's going to win. You know, I just think that's what the issue is for him.
0: Do you think there should be concern long-term with him?
2: I do, because I kind of view him as an early career Russell Wilson that was protected by a good defense, you know, and not that he's exactly the same like Russell, but like, and I don't know under Vrabel that this will happen, that the defense will deteriorate because he's a defensive-minded coach, but like if that happens and he has to be more of the show, I think there could be concern for that then if he doesn't develop better than he has.
0: Yeah. I appreciate you, Dan. 310-840-4910. We're getting some active comments in the chat. Let's read a couple of them here. Camilo De La Rosa says they lost to the world champs. They added sorry-ass Brown and Romeo Doubs. It's the worst receiver I've ever seen. Long as AFC East has no defense, they'll be in the playoffs. Okay. I think the Romeo Doubs piece in this is pretty fascinating. His debut tonight for New England, less than stellar. Think about the big-time bag he got. 3 targets, 0 catches, 0 yards for Romeo Doubs. If we're looking for people to blame, and you don't want to put it all on Drake May. Oh, Romeo, where were you tonight? Sad performance, man. This is the thing, I'm such a nice guy, right? That we've been ragging on Drake May for like an hour, and I almost feel bad for it. I almost feel bad about it to where I'm now trying to think, like, how can I give him the benefit of the doubt? Romeo Doubs sucked tonight. A.J. Brown got hurt. Chill on Drake May. I don't believe he's not the answer in New England. That'd be ridiculous to come out and say that after tonight. But, like, they got to have some conversations about what he is, man. The last caller said he was protected by the defense. I say the scheme protects him more than the defense does. I think Josh McDaniels dials it up as well as anybody. But you saw them tonight, and I'm going to go back to and refer to my game notes here for a second because this was something that was glaringly obvious to me. New England wants to undergo an identity shift offensively. There is a element of physicality that they want to bring to this offense. It's why they brought in Elijah Vera Tucker. It's why they brought in the fullback, Reggie Gilliam. They want to beat you up front. I don't know if they have the personnel to do that. Jared Wilson is an undersized center. You're not just going to maul people in the run game with that guy at center. Elijah Vera Tucker struggled to stay healthy throughout the course of his career. But the numbers tonight, I mean, they struggled on the ground. You remove the Drake May scrambles from the equation. Ramondre Stevenson had 18 carries for 51 yards. I mean, just getting stuffed all night. And I almost look to shift blame towards Josh McDaniels. Why keep trying to force a square peg into a round hole when you see you're not getting any movement in the run game? You're not having any success. At that point, when you continue to force feed the run game for no damn reason, you put yourself behind the sticks, and that allowed this pass rush to ultimately tee off. It's crazy, man. 310-840-4910 is the number. Puesta de Sol types at us on X and says, I think May is just overhyped as a young quarterback, but the kid is good, and that team is tough. It's clear these Patriots only lose if they beat themselves. They can rattle off 8 to 10 wins. I agree with that premise overall, man. Like, I do. They're going to be a tough, frisky out. Like, I don't believe that Buffalo's just going to run away with the division. But there is a glaring issue for them right now. There is a glaring issue that they've got to get corrected fast, because if they don't, it's going to cost them within their own division. If you can't set the edge and stop the run, you can't be a good defense in this league. And tonight, New England showed you, we can't stop the run. What do you think Jaylen Warren and Rico Dowd will have in store for the Patriots coming up in week two? What do you think Bashaul Tootin and Chris Rodriguez have in week three with Jacksonville? You play in a division with James Cook, Devon Achane. How do you beat Miami, who's one of the worst teams in football, if you can't stop perimeter runs? That's literally their bread and butter. So if I'm Mike Vrabel, yes, I'm concerned about Drake May. I'm more concerned about the performance of my defense. 310-840-4910 if you want to chime in with that as well. What concerns you more? Or what should the Patriots be more concerned by, the performance of their defense tonight or the performance of Drake May? 310-840-4910 is the number. I want to put the defense under the microscope here for a second, because I know there are a bunch of smart Alex out there saying, well, what are you talking about? They only gave up 13 points. What do you mean the defense played poorly? Yes, they gave up just 13 points. That's all factual. They didn't tackle particularly well. They looked slow at times on defense. The effortless ability of the Seahawks to get on the edge tells the story. Jackson Smith in his run after the catch work that he had tonight tells the story. Remember what I said about this Patriots team and why I picked Buffalo to win the division. They lost their best pass rusher in Ke'Lavon Chaisson to the Washington Commanders. Through one game, Gabe Yakis, Draymond Jones, less than to be desired, guys. Need just a little bit more. 310-840-4910. You can get at us in the YouTube chat as well. Just search Westwood One Sports Night. We got one guy spamming the YouTube chat. Romeo Robs, he says, is the new nickname for Romeo Dobbs, the $68 million wide receiver for the New England Patriots. That's the other tough part about this thing if you're New England. You lost A.J. Brown to injury legitimately. Romeo Dobbs was on a milk carton all game. Your two brand-new receivers didn't really help you. KK Groover types at us in the YouTube chat and says, defense played great. Go Hawks. You damn right. You damn right. If you're a Seahawks fan, to do this tonight, one, without Nick Emanwori, that's the one thing to me that I'm like, dog. You were without Nick Emanwori tonight, and you still balled out defensively. So as a Pats fan in Cali, I wanted to go to a Pats Sunday night game. So I got Chargers Pats tickets. Will that game be flexed out? Man, Patriots fans, chill. The Patriots aren't going to get flexed out of prime. They're not a bad football team. That's not at all the message that I'm trying to get across here tonight. They're not a bad football team at all. They just got some issues right now. And it's week one. This is the time to have problems. My overarching takeaway, too, and we talked about this a little bit earlier, in terms of New England here, this is a big boy schedule. You're playing a first-place schedule now, guys. How are you going to respond? 310-840-4910 is the number. As we continue to roll throughout this 1 a.m. hour on the East Coast, I want to introduce a new staple here on Westwood One Sports Night. We'll do it all football season long, each and every Wednesday night. We'll enter the Westwood One Sports Night pressure cooker. Who are the four players going into the week of play in the NFL that has the most pressure on them? We'll enter the pressure cooker before we exit this 1 a.m. hour on the East Coast. I want to continue to take your calls on Patriots and Seahawks at 310-840-4910, so you can continue to line up with that. When we come back, I don't know if this brother makes the pressure cooker list, but there's an AFC quarterback that for damn sure is under the microscope this year. He's got to get his team over the hump or else his coach maybe gets fired. I'll give you the details on that and tell you who I'm talking about next here on Westwood One Sports Night. The wait is over. Football is here, and so is DraftKings. 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
14: 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Lows level off around 59. Overnight, under mainly cloudy skies, northwesterly winds 5 to 10 miles an hour. Thursday, 78. Lows around 56. Thursday night, clear skies. Bright sunshine expected Friday, with daytime highs approaching 79. 80. Slight chance for showers Saturday. Right now, 63. I'm staff meteorologist Megan Mulford on The Zone.
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0: It's NFL Kickoff, presented by YouTube TV on Westwood One Sports. Here's Linnell Willingham.
1: Yes, indeedy. Westwood One Sports Night continues with the youngest in charge, Linnell Willingham, getting you up to 3 a.m. Eastern time, breaking down every angle of the NFL season opener. Patriots, Seahawks, from Seattle, story of tonight, Sam Darnold leaving in the first quarter with a hip injury. He's got an MRI scheduled for tomorrow, so make sure you keep it locked here on Westwood One Sports 24-7, 365, to get the latest on Sam Darnold. The bigger story, though, was the performance of Drake May. He was awful tonight. First ever three-interception game of his career. I think Mike McDonald out-coaching Josh McDaniels, another big storyline in this one as well. I want to get your calls on what happened tonight, 310-840-4910. If you're a Patriots fan, are you concerned about Drake May, or is this just a one-off? 310-840-4910, bunch of calls lining up. Oh, I can't wait to go to Jim in Boston. Jim is in Boston. What's up, Jim?
2: Oh, Linnell, what a tough one. Everything that we were worried about prior to the game is what took us down. You've mentioned them, the offensive line. We knew we were going to have a hard time running this year. Number two was the play of the safeties, which I thought were horrible. And number three was the fact that they didn't get any playing time. So, of course, they're going to be rusty. Drake May proved it. I mean, he barely played. He didn't play in any preseason games.
1: Is that rust, though? Can you attribute poor decision-making to rust, though, Jim? Like, I think that's just him making bad
2: choices.
1: Calling
2: it rust, Linnell.
1: Okay.
2: I'm not calling it rust. He you got to see active play so you can get your timing and your decisions better. I mean, to me, it's just he didn't get enough practice in there.
1: I appreciate you as always, man. 310-840-4910 is the number. I mean, I think if you're a Patriots fan, I guess I should have asked Jim this as well. If you're a Patriots fan, like, what are you more concerned about? Your inability to run the football and stop the run? Or you're more worried about the performance of the quarterback, Drake May? Because I think all three of those things should be at the top of the list for the New England Patriots. Not only did Drake May just show terrible field awareness tonight, and poor situational awareness, poor decision-making, whatever you want to call it. You also couldn't stop the run on the edge. You also couldn't run the football. What's the bigger concern here if you're a Patriots fan? 310-840-4910. Let's keep it on the phones. Let's go to Scott out in L.A. wanting to check in. Scott, what's going on, brother?
3: So I got a take that probably no one's actually ever talked about. There's 162 games in a baseball season. There's 82 games in a basketball season. There's only 17 games in a football season. So the sample size is so short. And Drake May was good for, 10 or 12 games, and that's it? And now everyone thinks that he's, like, the next coming? If Mookie Betts goes 10 games in a row with hitting doubles, it just goes unnoticed. But this guy has, 12 games, and now all of a sudden everyone thinks he's the new Tom Brady? What?
1: I mean, I guess I get your point that you're trying to make, and I appreciate the call. I mean, look, obviously the sample size for Drake May, it's been 1 year of good play. His rookie year, he didn't play very well. Last year, he was awesome, runner-up for the MVP. The postseason, he stunk. And to start the regular season this year, he stinks. So, to the last caller's credit, yeah, the sample size is small. We've seen the very best of Drake May. I think we've seen the very worst of Drake May, including what we saw tonight. Who's the real Drake May is my question. 310-840-4910. And then if you're a Patriots fan, I've placed the blame on him tonight. But he's not the only thing that went wrong for New England. They couldn't stop the run consistently. They couldn't run the ball consistently. That's a problem for them. 310-840-4910. Brad is in Cleveland. What's up, Brad?
4: Hello, how you doing? How you doing, man?
1: What's up, Brad? I'm good.
4: First of all, I heard you on local Cleveland radio a couple weeks ago, so nice job here on the local station with the guys here.
1: Yeah, I appreciate you, man.
4: You know, that game to me, I had no, you know, strong interest in the game, but of course it was the first game of the season, but that was a snooze fest to me. I mean, no, besides Jackson, Smith, and Jigba's play, that was pretty boring, I mean, in my opinion. But it was, I actually put on some U.S. Open tennis. It was so boring. I mean, then I went back to the game. That's how, yeah, I mean, I've been waiting for this game, like a lot of people, for weeks. But
1: so
4: in terms
1: of you saying the game was boring, it goes back to what I said earlier in the show. I mean, this was a byproduct of two teams not playing their dudes in the preseason. It was sloppy. 17 combined penalties for 150 yards between both teams. That's not going to cut it. It was sloppy on both sides. I agree.
4: Yeah, and it almost, I was thinking to myself, this reminds me of like a preseason game. Like, it wasn't much better than the Hall of Fame opening preseason game from Canton, Ohio. It really wasn't. It just had the better players where all the starters were out there, the first stringers. But other than that, it was a snooze fest. And when, you know, Sam Darnold went down and then A.J. Brown went down, that took the game down even another couple of notches. So I'm hoping tomorrow's game's better. I mean, I'm a big Myles Garrett fan. I want to see how he's going to do in his debut with the Rams. But, you know, hopefully tomorrow's game will be better than tonight's game.
1: For sure. Appreciate you as always, man. 310-840-4910 is the number. You can hit us up on the talking text line. Remember, you can check us out in the YouTube chat as well. Just search Westwood One Sports Night. We're going to get into our Wednesday staple here on Westwood One Sports Night. We're going to enter the Westwood One Sports Night pressure cooker, the four NFL players with the most pressure on them, under the most scrutiny heading into that week of NFL games. I'm excited to bring you all that. Coming up here momentarily, I do want to run through some more of these calls. Mike calling out from in California. What's up, Mike?
5: Hey, how's it going tonight?
1: Going swell, brother. Going swell. Appreciate you chiming in.
5: Yeah, right on. Hey, a couple of your callers hit it right on. I mean, Drake May, you know, that small sample size, right on. I mean, he might have played good in the regular season last year, but he played what they say the easiest schedule. He didn't play any, you know, the number four seeds in the division. Now he's going to have to play, and he didn't play well in the playoffs last year, like you said. So he just played a number one seed in the NFC West, and you know, he might turn out to be good, but he's I see still a year or two away from being a very good quarterback in the NFL.
1: See, I don't even know if I'm willing to say he's a year or two away, and I appreciate the call. Like, the more and more I look at tonight, yes, he wasn't very good. But I want to double-click on something I said earlier in the show. Man, I think tonight in real time, we watched the Patriots try and undergo an offensive identity change. Last year, how would you describe that Patriots offense? Finesse, right? Threw the ball a bunch. Drake May put up big numbers. Runner-up for the MVP. It was great. Tonight, there was a clear emphasis on trying to run the football, even when it wasn't working, right? And I guess you got to give credit to Josh McDaniels, but not really. I mean, why keep banging your head against the wall if it ain't cracking? You know what I'm saying? These numbers per Next Gen Stats. The Patriots on first down tonight, 14 run plays called, 8 pass plays called. On the 8 pass plays, 7.4 yards per play. On the called 14 runs, 2 yards per carry. That's the story right there. They were consistently behind the sticks. It allowed that 4-man rush to tee off and pin their ears back. And as a result, New England struggled offensively, man. 310-840-4910 is the number. I'm exhausted because I'm almost starting to feel bad for Drake May. And I said it like a half hour ago, if you were paying attention. I'm almost starting to feel bad for Drake May. Because I do feel like, I mean, to say that the kids, no one's called him a bust here tonight. I'll give you all credit for that. No one's suggesting that the Patriots picked the wrong guy, right? But like when we have this conversation of, hey, what does tonight's performance mean? When we have that conversation, I got to take the kiddie gloves off, man. The decision-making was alarming tonight. It was. And I don't know, I don't want to, you know, make him a conservative quarterback. I don't want to discourage him from pushing the football down the field, but you got to play smart if you're Drake May. That's the biggest thing that I was really disappointed in tonight, is him getting bored making the routine play. Oscar's in Chicago. What's going on, Oscar?
6: Hello, Boogie.
1: What's going on, man?
6: First time calling. All right, man. Hey, you know, I know I don't want to use the term, man, but, you know, I'm not a New England fan by no means. But, yeah, you know, can we just be crucifying the man? I mean, you know, this is just week one.
1: That's what I'm saying. That's what I was just saying. Go ahead, dog. Go ahead.
6: Right, right. But I'm just saying, you know, hey, man, I'm hoping Caleb will pull us through. But, you know, it's just like I said, it's just the first game.
1: Yeah.
6: And, you know, we just hope that, you know, like you said, man, this is one of the products of why, you know, they need to play in the preseason to get the rust off. But I'm just saying, man, you know, let's just give everybody a chance. And then maybe by week three or four or something, you know, we'll be like, oh, man, what's going on?
1: So what you're saying is, hold on, let me break you down real quick. So what you're saying is this. Let me translate to America what you're trying to say. So when Caleb Williams comes out and stinks to join up in Carolina on Sunday, you want us to give him a pass. That's what you're saying, right? You want us to give him a pass.
6: I want a pass, but hopefully it won't come to that, man. Hopefully
1: no, I don't think it will. I'm a big fan of his. I appreciate the call, man. I'm feeling the same way as the last caller did, though, man. Like, it almost feels like, damn it, we being too hard on Drake. But, like, every time I think that way, what do I quickly snap back with? And, by the way, if you just watched me on the YouTube stream, attempt to snap. I think I'm using the wrong fingers, by the way. People tell me this all the time. It doesn't produce much noise, but I'm pretty sure these are the wrong fingers, right?
7: You're very much using your ring finger, not your middle finger.
1: Yeah, this doesn't, it just doesn't, like, listen to that.
7: But you gotta practice more.
1: Drake May wants to practice more.
7: Just walk around the house snapping. So if you practice snapping, maybe Drake May will practice reading defenses.
1: 310-840-4910 is the number. We'll continue to take your calls on Patriots Seahawks. But I do want to introduce you all to a Wednesday night staple here on Westwood One Sports Night. We're going to enter the Westwood One Sports Night pressure cooker next. The four players under the most pressure in the NFL going into week number one of the regular season. That is next here on Westwood One Sports Night.
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1: Here I am, Westwood One Sports tonight. About an hour and change left to go as we get you up to 3 a.m. Eastern time. Patriots Seahawks opening up the NFL season. We get back into Patriots Seahawks, top of the 2 a.m. hour on the East Coast. Do want to take some of your calls if you got them as we enter the 2 o'clock hour. 310-840-4910. Line up with your calls on Patriots and Seahawks. While you're lining up on the phones with that, I want to introduce a new staple here on Westwood One Sports Night. The Westwood One Sports Night pressure cooker. Each and every Wednesday night here on Westwood One Sports Night, I'll give you four players across the National Football League that I'm putting in the pressure cooker. They're under duress. They're under pressure going in to that week's slate of NFL games. One dude that was on the outside looking in when it comes to the Westwood One Sports Night pressure cooker was Bengals quarterback Joe Burrow. And I didn't ultimately put him on this list because, you know, Joe Burrow's played well when he's been healthy. But the problem is, America, he simply hasn't been healthy nearly enough for the Cincinnati Bengals over the past two, three seasons. When it comes to Joe Burrow in this year in particular, like, if they don't win, Zach Taylor's going to get fired. And a lot of people were speculating, saying, hey, you know, if Joe Burrow doesn't win in Cincy, if he doesn't have postseason success, will he force his way out? Our guy Denton Day came up with a damn tremendous theory about, well, could he find his way to L.A. somehow, some way, and be Sean McVay's next quarterback if things don't work out in Cincy? Joe Burrow today threw water on the fire that was him being disgruntled in Cincy, wanting to leave Cincy. Here's Burrow.
2: Yeah, it was never a question in my mind. I didn't necessarily think about, you know, stamping that in that moment. That's just, that's how I feel. I don't, you know, I am where my feet are, and I try to attack every day with championship mindset, like I said before. And, you know, I love it here. I love everything about this place. So, you know, we're going to make it work.
1: We're going to make it work. You heard it from the horse's mouth. Everyone's going to speculate, and it's the natural thing to do. Whenever Cincinnati fall short of expectation, even after Burrow made these comments, whenever they fall short of expectations, that conversation is going to come up. Should he be there? Should he want to be there? Will he force his way out? That's the big question here. Joe Burrow saying in that clip as well, like, we got the Super Bowl on our mind, y'all. We ain't ducking it. We not hiding. Come on, man. I like the mentality of Burrow being that comfortable and forthcoming about how he feels, man. They want to make it to the bowl, and nothing or anything less, rather, is unacceptable. It's just the reality for Cincinnati. Let's do it, though, baby. The Westwood One Sports Night Pressure Cooker, Week 1 edition. The four players in the NFL under the most pressure as we get geared up for week number one of the National Football League season. 310-840-4910 is the number. I'm going to call an audible right here. I'm going to call an audible because I want to get something right here. Let's go to Nate in Boston real quick and let him chime in on the game before we officially get into the Westwood One Sports Night pressure cooker. Nate, what you got?
3: Oh, how we doing?
1: I am good, brother. Appreciate you, man.
3: Hey.
1: What's going on, brother? What you got for me, man?
3: Where do I begin? Let's start with management. You're gonna have Josh be calling the same pass play to Ramondre? I mean, over and over and over again. All right. That's a problem. Dobbs, how much money did we just spend on this dude? And he couldn't catch one. That's his only job, catch the ball, right? That's a problem. Drake, I'm going to give him a pass. Yeah, the guy called me a little while ago. He was talking about Rusty. I'm going to give it to him. He hasn't been in the situation. We're playing the Seattle Seahawks, okay, the best team in the league last year. We got to give Drake a little bit of a pass. A.J. Brown goes out. okay? Word spreads like a cancer. I hate to say the word. It spreads. Yeah. Okay, oh, AJ's out. You know, people talk, right? And that brings down, you know, everybody's mood. I think that had something to do with this. Drake looked amazing three quarters straight. He got depressed. And I think
1: he got bored is what I keep saying, man. He got bored making the routine play.
3: We saw this last year in the playoffs where he would mess up and he would implode almost. We need to get him out of that. We need to get him more in a, I think, like in a role of like Tom. I don't hate to say it, like Tom Brady, but where he would command the offense.
1: He's got to be comfortable making the routine play. And I appreciate the call. That, to me, is the biggest takeaway from him, man. Not being comfortable making the routine play tonight. And the numbers via Next Gen Stats, and Denton, you DM'd this to me earlier. Drake May, when throwing behind the line of scrimmage, was 7 of 8. on throws 10-plus yards downfield, he was 3 for 9 with 3 interceptions. On throws 10-plus yards downfield, Drake May was 3 of 9 for 3 interceptions. Tough, tough pill to swallow if you are a fan of the New England Patriots. It's got to be a tough feel. It's got to be a tough feel. Let's do it. Our Wednesday staple here on Westwood One Sports Night. Our Westwood One Sports Night pressure cooker. 4 players that are under the most pressure heading into that week of the NFL season. Week 1 edition of the Westwood One Sports Night pressure cooker. Coming in at number 4, Josh Allen, quarterback of the Buffalo Bills. They open up their season this weekend, and when you think about how Josh Allen finished last year, 4 turnovers as the Buffalo Bills ultimately lost to the Denver Broncos, he's got to play well. They fired their head coach this offseason. And really, Josh Allen is the reason they didn't advance in the postseason. He's got to play well. We'll see how that relationship gets started between him and Joe Brady. They're on the road taking on Houston in week 1. Speaking of the Houston Texans, their quarterback, number 3 in our Westwood One Sports Night pressure cooker, top 4 players under the most pressure heading into this week's slate of NFL games, C.J. Stroud, man. I mean, really no explanation needed. He was not good to finish the season. There's a narrative going on out there, and some of you called in tonight and said it. I don't necessarily buy it. I thought he was good during the regular season. I thought the postseason, his play totally fell off of a cliff. For that reason, it's going to get hot. We got to put him in the pressure cooker. He could be on this list every week for one reason. He is in line for a massive contract extension at season's end. We will see whether or not he plays well enough to earn it. He's number 3 in the Westwood One Sports Night pressure cooker. Number 2, a guy that I have playing in the Super Bowl, Kyler Murray, baby. Kyler Murray gets his first start this weekend against the Green Bay Packers. That defense, talking about Green Bay, going to be without Micah Parsons. I don't know what Green Bay is going to look like defensively. I think Kyler's got a chance to come out and play really well this weekend, and he kind of has to, because if he doesn't, folks are going to look at Kevin O'Connell sideways. He chose Kyler Murray. It's now time to see whether or not he made the right choice or not. Kyler's got to play well going into week 1, the opening weekend of the National Football League season. And then I don't know if this is a surprise to anybody, but there's one quarterback that's clearly under way more pressure than anyone else going into the regular season. And he was cited for speeding on August the 28th. Browns quarterback Deshaun Watson cited doing 86 and a 60. Hopefully he can throw for 86 or 60 yards passing coming up this weekend against Jacksonville. I believe his leash is going to be Kevin Hart short. If he doesn't play well this weekend against Jacksonville, he's really setting himself up for a play well or get bench scenario next weekend against Tampa Bay. That's our Westwood One Sports Night pressure cooker. Top 4 players under the microscope, under the most pressure, as we get geared up for week 1 of the 2026 NFL season, Josh Allen, C.J. Stroud, Kyler Murray, and Deshaun Watson. Pressure either busts pipes or makes diamonds. In the case of these quarterbacks, they hope that they're not cubic zirconia. Final hour of power coming right at you here on Westwood One Sports Night with the youngest in charge, Linnell Willingham, getting you up to 3 a.m. Eastern time. Appreciate you hitting us up in the YouTube chat. You can continue to do so. 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Just search Westwood One Sports Night. In the final hour of power, we'll give you a full-scale preview of Rams and 49ers. Super-duper excited for that contest across the pond, Melbourne, Australia, getting the NFL for the first time ever. I'm geeked up about it, man. We'll get you a full-scale preview coming up here in this 2 a.m. hour on the East Coast. We have the NFL season kickoff tonight, Seahawks and Patriots. Seahawks victorious. How? I'll tell you next here on Westwood One Sports.
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5: 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The rivalry goes international as division rivals the Los Angeles Rams take on the San Francisco 49ers, airing live on Netflix from the Melbourne Cricket Ground tonight. 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
2: 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Number 6 seed Ben Shelton took down number 2 seed Carlos Alcaraz in 5 sets late into the early morning hours at the U.S. Open. 3:30 a.m. Eastern Time is the latest finish ever for a match at the U.S. Open. Shelton will face Francis Tiafoe in the semifinals on Friday. I'm Chris Fleck.
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1: Final hour of power here on a Wednesday night edition of Westwood One Sports Night. Opening night of the NFL season. What a treat we got, man. Seahawks, Patriots from Seattle. Banner ceremony happening pregame. Richard Sherman getting the crowd hype. They had Camp Chancellor come down on the field and speak to the fans. I mean, they created and curated a tremendous vibe and environment there. And the play on the field from Seattle lived up to the environment that they created, man. 13-10 winners over the New England Patriots. Here is the big story coming out of this one from Seattle's vantage point. Yes, you're happy that you won. Sam Darnold left this game in the first quarter. He threw just two passes before exiting. Sacked once. And he's going to get an MRI tomorrow, so make sure you keep it locked. Or get an MRI later on today, so make sure you keep it locked here on Westwood One Sports to get the latest on Sam Darnold and his injury status moving forward. When that injury first happened, initially, right, it's the natural reaction to go, damn, it's the season opener, and this team just had their starting quarterback get knocked out of the football game. They're doomed. But then I thought, wait, who are we talking about? We're talking about the Seattle Seahawks, guys. I said it all offseason long until I was blue in the face. Sam Darnold, no disrespect, no shade, right? Sam Darnold is a quarterback you win with, not a quarterback you win because of. And for that reason, the Seattle Seahawks, Seahawks fans, don't cry, don't whine. Your season is over, even if his season is.

0: Seahawks can overcome a Sam Darnold injury at the quarterback position simply because he's not the straw that stirs the drink for that group. He's not the end-all, be-all for that offense. As long, and we said this last night if you were tapped into the program, as long as they got that outside zone running game working, and they did tonight with Jadarian Price, the rookie for Seattle, getting on the edge whenever he wanted, as long as that's going for him and they can work off a play action, they're going to have success. You saw Drew Lock come in tonight. It was flawless damn near. 16 to 22, a buck 87 and a touchdown. Flawless. Flawless. You combine, it's the funny part, you combine Drew Lock's numbers with Sam Darnold's numbers, and damn it, it looks like a regular quarterback night. Drew Lock was tremendous. Decision-making was really good. The only thing that he slipped up with is some of the pre-snap stuff. Some of the pre-snap stuff. I don't know how much of it was on, you know, Drew Lock ultimately. Both teams super-duper sloppy in this one. Between both groups, a combined 17 penalties for 148 yards. So, hey, that is week one for you. And it's why teams should be playing their guys throughout the course of the preseason. I don't want to get on my soapbox with that because I want to recap the game. But it was sloppy, and I believe that was the case. You want to talk about situational football also not being good. Both teams a combined 7 of 27 on third down. If that doesn't scream, hey, we need to play our guys in the preseason, I don't know what does. It is rare in the National Football League that a starting quarterback goes down in a game, doesn't return. We don't have info on his status moving forward. It's rare that that's not the biggest story coming out of a game. If that happens in a game, 9 times out of 10, that's the biggest story. Tonight it's not. The biggest story of tonight is the fact that Drake May has totally regressed. Drake May tonight single-handedly cost the New England Patriots this football game. There's really no other way to slice it. If you got the chance to watch tonight, Drake May, without a shadow of a doubt, cost this group the game. And as we enter this final hour of power, my brain's really churning here now. It's not just Drake May. I think Josh McDaniels is to blame as well. His play calling tonight wasn't very good. But I want to stick to Drake May here for a second. Drake May tonight threw the football, or turned the football over, rather, on 3 separate occasions. All 3 of the interceptions, and this is the thing that if you're a Patriots fan, I'd be pissed. All 3 of the interceptions that Drake May threw, awful decisions. Awful decisions. Really nothing you can say to justify it, but Drake May did just that. He tried to justify his final interception in the postgame. Here is Drake May talking about the interception that he threw in the end zone that sealed the deal for the Seattle Seahawks.
1: It was something where we had a certain protection on, we were cutting, and was trying to get rid of it, and realized Mac was in back there in the back and didn't put enough on it to get it out, and it was just unacceptable. We got a chance to send it to overtime at the worst, and the only thing you could do was turn the ball over, and that's what I did.
0: I love the accountability from Drake May, but brother, you too old. You're a third-year quarterback. I get you're young. The decision-making tonight was just, there's no other way to describe it but piss poor. He got bored making the routine plays, and that is exactly what the Seattle Seahawks want you to do. Think about the way they looked in the first 3 quarters. He's taking check down after check down after check down. And people that don't know ball may have been looking at Drake May saying, oh, he's sorry. Why does he keep checking the football down? That's all that was open to him. The moment he began to start pressing, and forcing the football down the field, that's when he got bit in the carcass. All 3 of his interceptions, a byproduct of pressing, and then 2, terrible-ass decision-making. The first interception, It's 2nd and 9. Why are you forcing the ball down the field in the double coverage? Live to see the next down, Drake May. That's all I ask. The second interception, which might be the worst of them all. It's 3rd and 14 from your own 22-yard line. The game is tied up at 10 apiece, and Seattle has done nothing offensively to this point, if we're being real. Yet, Drake May, instead of punting the football, flipping the field, he forces a ball into Pop Douglas. Julian Love does a great job breaking on the football. Then Seattle goes and kicks the field goal. The last interception that he threw, and I've gotten the chance to get a different angle of this. The last interception that he threw, there's no excuse for it either. You heard the explanation from him. They ran a quick game concept. It wasn't there. Hunter Henry is the closest receiver to Drake May, and he's next to the sideline. All you got to do is throw the football over his head and make it to the next damn down. The only thing you can't do there, Drake, is turn the football over, and what the hell did he do? I'm sorry. It's unacceptable. I don't care if he's a third-year quarterback. You finished 2nd in the MVP voting last year. Yet you're making bonehead decisions like you made tonight. This is the bigger picture convo that needs to be had, though, when it comes to Drake May. Is tonight just a one-off, or is he genuinely regressing in front of our face in real time? I have some concern about Drake May. Concern might be considered too strong of a word. He was the runner-up for the NFL MVP last regular season. Then in the postseason, we saw the largest statistical drop-off, regular season to postseason, that we've ever seen at the quarterback position by way of Drake May. You take his historically bad postseason run and add it up with tonight's performance against Seattle on national TV, gotta have it spot, America's watching. He folded like a damn cheap suit. Once again, here's Drake May's numbers in his last 5 games. Last postseason and then tonight. 7 touchdowns, 11 total turnovers, 7 picks, 4 fumbles. And then this is the number two that's also maybe equally as alarming. 24 sacks taken. Get rid of it. He didn't make good decisions tonight. And it's the biggest reason to me that they ultimately lost. If you're looking for another reason why the Patriots lost, I thought they tried to undergo a transformation, an identity transformation in real time here, right? We saw this group tonight on a first down call 14 run plays. Those 14 run plays got them 2 yards a pop. On the 8 first downs that they called pass plays, 7 yards a pop. The proof is in the pudding. Last year, this was a finesse offense. Last year, this offense relied on the jug and finesse, Drake May being Superman. Clearly, Josh McDaniels went to the drawing board and said, hey, let's take something off of this kid's plate. They tried to do it with the run game tonight, and they couldn't. So much for bringing in Elijah Vera Tucker, paying him big money. How did that hold up for you tonight? All you kept hearing on the broadcast was this revamped Patriots offensive line and this and that. They got punched in the mouth tonight. The Seattle Seahawks deserve a ton of credit for what went down. They were the aggressor tonight. They threw the first punch. It's easy to put it all on Drake May, as I said. I just gave you the numbers. It's very easy to put all of the onus, all of the blame on Drake May. I blame Josh McDaniels as well, though, guys. It's easy to. Think about the Super Bowl. And why New England ultimately lost the Super Bowl. I think they got outcoached. They had no answers versus Seattle's pressure packages. Drake May was 4 of 10 for 22 yards versus the blitz in the Super Bowl. Not very good. Mike McDonald, Seahawks head coach, Seahawks defensive play caller, came out tonight trying to replicate that game plan minus Nicky Minori, who was one of the best defensive rookies in the NFL last year. That game plan in the Super Bowl was blitzing either Emenwori or Witherspoon out of the secondary. And with those two playing on opposite sides of the formation, you never knew where it was coming from. No Nick Emenwori tonight. You knew if they're sending pressure out of the secondary, it's coming from the side the Spoon is on. Early in this football game, whenever Seattle blitzed, it was to the benefit of the Patriots. And this is where I give Baby Belichick, as I like to call him, Seahawks head coach Mike McDonald, this is where I give him all the credit in the world. It's very easy, right, as a defensive play caller, to have ego, to be cocky, to be arrogant, and to say, hey, the play works if you execute it. We're going to keep running it. The definition of insanity is doing the same thing over and over again, expecting different results. His willingness to change the game plan up defensively and live with that four-man rush is why they ultimately won the football game. They constantly drop seven guys back into coverage. And not every team can do that in the NFL. When you got the front four that Seattle does, you can. Leonard Williams, Jaren Reed, Byron Murphy, wreaking havoc. Derek Hall, DeMarcus Lawrence, teeing off. Why were they able to do that, though? Because New England could not create any balance on the offensive side of the football. Ramondre Stevenson tonight, 18 carries, 51 yards. The only good thing that Drake May did tonight, outside of his very patient play early on, was the scrambling. Loved him using his legs. Loved him making plays off schedule. But at the end of the day with Drake May, he made one too many mistakes. Three too many mistakes, if you ask me. It's a sad part of all of this is the decision-making. The decision-making got awful from Drake May tonight. No other way to slice it. He's to blame for what happened tonight. Their lack of rushing success to blame for what happened tonight. Their defense to blame for what happened tonight. Jadarian Price, if you listened to the show last night, I told you, literally exactly 24 hours ago, when we were previewing this game, I told you, hey, Jadarian Price, man, he's the bell cow. He's going to be the guy that gets the lion's share of the work. In that Super Bowl, why did the Patriots lose? Why did Seattle do what they wanted to offensively? They ran the hell out of the football. Kenneth Walker went Kanye crazy in the Super Bowl. Tonight, it was the combination of George Helani and Jadarian Price consistently getting on the perimeter with this outside zone rushing attack. It allowed Drew Lock to ease his way into the football game, and he ultimately outplayed Drake May. That's the staggering part about all of this. Drew Lock outplayed Drake May. No other way to slice it. No other way to slice it. But that issue that plagued New England tonight, not being able to set the edge consistently in the run game, not being able to stop the run consistently, that is going to hurt them. That is going to hurt them if they do not figure it out. You're in a division with Buffalo that has James Cook. Miami's terrible. But damn it, I know Devon Achane going to get on the edge. If you can't stop the run, New England, you're not going to go anywhere this year. 310-840-4910. Let's go out to John in Tuscaloosa. Wanting to chime in. John, what's going on?
2: Terrific show. I had no question until the last two callers, but summing it all up, what do the Patriots do now to improve?
0: That's the big question here. What do they do now? I think they got to call a – Josh McDaniels has got to call a better game. They wasted too many snaps tonight trying to run the football into the teeth of that Seattle defense, and it ultimately kept them behind the sticks. I appreciate the call, John. In terms of what, like, New England's got to do, like, you got to get it going on both sides of the line of scrimmage, man. I say it all the time. The fantasy football, wagertainment, the quarterback played a high-scoring league that the NFL is. It's got us really to forget about what wins and loses in football, what's most important in football. I don't care if it's Pee Wee. I don't care if it's Pop Warner. Little league, high school, college, or the pros. Football games are won and lost along the offensive line and the defensive line. It is a damn 60-minute fight in a phone booth. Whoever wins it usually wins the football game. 310-840-4910 is the number. Mike is in Buffalo. What's up, Mike?
3: Hey, you know, if you remember me, I'm the guy that talked about Lamar and Josh playing rugby, but that's not today's moral of the story. Today's moral of the story is, honestly, one of the points of my story and your story, true, is that Seattle defense, their quarterback is a commodity because they were going to do what they wanted to do either way. It really didn't matter. And that Patriots team showed how depleted they were. And their coaching, you said something about Drake May. And I wouldn't put that all on the kid. I would put it on the coach, too. Because they had no game plan. They had no, like, they couldn't adapt to what happened. And it's just the same game as the Super Bowl. They had no chance. It didn't matter if it was Drew Luck, Pee Wee Herman playing a game. They were going to freaking lose either way because that defense was stuffed. And you can't take – and you don't really talk about defense wins championships anymore because offense is the thing, right? You know, we all know
0: for
3: that.
0: Sure.
3: But that
0: I think we're seeing a change in the guard, though, when it comes to that, man, with Houston's defense and Denver's defense and Seattle's defense
3: that
0: we saw tonight.
3: Unstoppable.
0: Yeah, it was, man. And to their credit, they were without
3: – And Vrabel put – Vrabel put Drake in a bad situation. Do a bootleg, man. Run a freaking thing up the middle, and they just tried the same thing every time. And I just – it's coaching and player. And, you know, that regime, it's got to go from the water boy to the owner.
0: You're saying they've got to let people go in New England? You're crazy, pal. I appreciate the call.
3: Vrabel ain't the man.
0: I'm not willing to go that far. I don't care what the hell happened. Now, there's no. I mean, Mike Vrabel is one of the best – three or four coaches in the NFL, dog. I ain't letting go of Mike Vrabel, even with the scandal. I'm not. I'm just not. He, the last call is tripping. If you're a Patriots fan, one final thought here before we get you a preview of Rams and Niners. If you're a Patriots fan, don't jump off the ledge. Don't hit the panic button. There are some concerns, though. It's just week one. You lost week one last year to the Raiders, remember? And then you were in the Super Bowl. So, like, if you're a Patriots fan, you don't have to panic. But the reality is, guys, you got manhandled up front along both sides of the line of scrimmage. A.J. Brown's ankle is something to monitor moving forward. Romeo Dobbs was catchless. And Drake May played his worst game of his NFL career. That's the story of tonight. That's the story. What'll be the story later on tonight as the NFL makes its debut in Melbourne, Australia on Netflix? 49ers, Rams. I'll give you my keys to victory, plus shoot my shot and tell you who wins next here on Westwood One Sports Night.
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15: Here's your 96.7 FM, 1670 AM, The Zone weatherology forecast. Lows level off around 59. Overnight, under mainly cloudy skies, northwesterly winds 5 to 10 miles an hour. Thursday, 78. Lows around 56. Thursday night, clear skies. Bright sunshine expected Friday, with daytime highs approaching 79. 80. Slight chance for showers Saturday. Currently, it's 60 degrees. I'm staff meteorologist Megan Mulford on The Zone.
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5: 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Here's Linnell Willingham.
0: Yes, indeedy. What a treat we got, man. The NFL officially back. Super geeked up about it. The game that we got to bear witness to earlier this evening. Seahawks, Patriots, rematch of the Super Bowl, living up to the hype. Sam Darnold left this game in the first quarter. Drew Lock off the bench. 16-22, 187, and a touchdown. Enough to get Seattle the win. Rookie Jadarian Price making his NFL debut. 10 carries, 52 yards in Seattle, got on the perimeter, it felt like, all night long. Jaxon Smith and Jigba following up his offensive player of the year performance with a 8-catch, 122-yard night. He had a 45-yard touchdown in this one as well, man. Jaxon Smith and Jigba coming up big for New England. If you're just joining us here tonight, worst performance of Drake May's young career. Picked off three different times, including in the end zone. When New England had an opportunity to tie the game with a field goal, he decides to force the football, and it gets picked off. Their defense, not very strong tonight either. Both of these two teams going to have a 10-day layover before they play again. Seattle gets to travel to Arizona, so they'll get a bye week on top of their mini bye week. And then New England, coming up in 10 days, hosts the Pittsburgh Steelers. As far as tonight is concerned, this Wednesday night game that we got between Seattle and New England, the rematch of the Super Bowl, I'm almost willing to describe it as like a warm-up. You know what I'm saying? An appetizer. And by the way, I love appetizers. Applebee's and their half apps. Woo! After 9 p.m., baby, it gets frisky. In the neighborhood. By the way, the best slogan ever, in the neighborhood. It makes you feel friendly at home. We love you, Applebee's. Sponsor us. Anyways, when it comes to the main event tonight, Rams, Niners, from Melbourne, Australia, I feel like I should do my game preview in this accent the entire time. I feel like as I say like real words that you use every day, by the way, in the accent loses steam. That's just real in-time, in-game analysis from your boy. But the main event tonight, Rams, Niners, excited for it. Remember what we learned last night. Aaron Donald did not make this trip with the LA Rams, so they're going to be without him tonight. As far as what determines this game, I look back at what both of these two teams were a season ago. The big Achilles heel for San Francisco and why they, you know, came up short in 2025, they couldn't consistently rush the quarterback. That was their big problem. They could not consistently get pressure. If you think you're going to have a shot tonight against the Rams, not pressuring Matthew Stafford, you got another thing coming. I don't know if it's by blitzing. I don't know if it's trusting your four-man rush. Do what you got to do. The reality is they've got to get after Matthew Stafford. And if they don't, it is going to be a long, long, long night for this LA Rams secondary. They've got to get after Matthew Stafford tonight. They have to. They have to. I think, you know, these two teams, right, are obviously in different tiers, if we're being honest, right? Like, I don't view San Fran as a legit Super Bowl contender. We know how I feel about the LA Rams. Despite them not being in the same tier, I do think it's fascinating that their quarterbacks, both Brock Purdy and Matthew Stafford, are both at two opposite ends of the spectrum in terms of what they are, right? I say the phrase all the time. There are quarterbacks that you win with. There are quarterbacks that you win because of. Brock Purdy, a quarterback you win with. Matt Stafford, a quarterback you win because of. I want to double-click on Brock Purdy for a second because think about what last year was for him. Right? There was a mass exodus last offseason in San Fran. Out went Dre Greenlaw. Out went Talanoa Hufanga. Out went Deebo Samuel. Right? They shed a lot of fat off of this roster from a contractual standpoint. Right? What did they do with that extra money? They made Brock Purdy one of the highest paid quarterbacks in the National Football League. How did he repay them? His worst year as a starter. Just 9 games played, 20 touchdowns, 10 picks. Here's the thing, though. about last year and why I say it was Brock Purdy's worst year as a pro. And that's a subjective statement, right? Some people can look at the year prior and say that was the worst year. Whatever. I look at last year as his worst year because he was asked to do something that he's going to have to do moving forward, and he did not live up to it. When you make the money that Brock Purdy makes, when you eat up that percentage of the cap the way that Brock Purdy does, you got to be able to succeed when the supporting cast around you isn't as good. And last year, what was the case? Deebo Samuel was gone. Ricky Pearsall was in and out of the lineup. Trent Williams was in and out at times. And Brock Purdy's play dropped off. There were a couple of games last year that I look at Brock Purdy and I go, damn, man. That game against the Seattle Seahawks, all three of the games against the Seattle Seahawks last year, I thought Brock Purdy could have been a lot better, especially the two in January. The one at the end of the regular season, and then, you know, the divisional round where he was god-awful again. If you're going to be that sort of quarterback, if you're going to make that sort of money and eat up that much of the cap, you've got to be somebody that elevates the talent around you. This is going to be Brock's, what, fourth year as a starter in this league? 4 years into the NFL as a starter for Brock Purdy, and I don't think he's a guy that makes people around him better. Lucky for him, John Lynch and company did a good job improving the supporting cast this offseason. Going out and getting Mike Evans, I think, is going to, you know, pay dividends. They drafted Dejon Stribling in the second round. They brought back Deebo Samuel, right? So they're weapons here. The question for them is the health. I don't believe they're going to be able to stay healthy throughout the course of 17 weeks. I just don't. And if it's not the health, I think it's going to be their lack of a pass rush. Yes, right? Nick Bosa's back. I totally get that. Bosa, is he still a one-man wrecking crew at this point in his career? Last year, Joey Bosa played in 3 games and registered 2 sacks. The year prior, he played in 14 games and registered just 9 sacks. In 23, it was 17 games, just 10.5 sacks. He's a guy who's regressing. He's a guy who's taking a step back in terms of his play. And look, he's 28, about to turn 29 this year. He's had two different ACL reconstructions. Maybe he's lost a little bit of pop and juice off the edge. That's something that's the reality here. As far as this game goes tonight, though, between L.A. and San Francisco, I actually like the Rams tonight. Shocker, right? I like the Rams for the reasons that I was just listening to you. I don't believe that they're going to be able to get after Matthew Stafford, for one. And then two, I also go back and look at the run game for LA and how, you know, successful they were a season ago. Like, there's no reason to believe they're not going to replicate that success, man. No reason to believe it at all. This was the best offense in football last year. Talking about the LA Rams. They just were. So I think as we go into tonight, everything for San Francisco starts with their pass rush. If they could generate a pass rush, if they could move Matthew Stafford off of his spot, they'll have a shot. If they can't, well, they're going to get curb stomped. Simple, astute analysis from the youngest in Charles and L. Willingham. In reality, though, one thing that L.A. really struggled with last year and why they ultimately got bounced by Seattle, the same thing. Couldn't rush the passer. Well, they added Myles Garrett. Seeing him versus Trent Williams, it is rare that you get to see two physical specimens like those two lock horns for 60 minutes. That's probably the matchup I'm most looking forward to tomorrow night. Myles Garrett versus Trent Williams. And then I'm also looking forward to Trent McDuffie making his debut with the LA Rams. We get to see Jalen Watson making his debut as well. There's a lot of new parts on the LA Rams. There are. And the bottom line is, for that group in Super Bowl, they're bust. And it all starts later on tonight. The only thing, to me at least, in between the Rams and a trip to the Super Bowl is health. That's it. That's all. We've talked about it all offseason. They get to go prove it coming up here tonight against the San Francisco 49ers. They get to prove it. All the speculating and how good they're going to be, all that's out the window. Our pals at the DraftKings Sportsbook have the LA Rams as 3.5-point favorites. The game total is set at 48.5. The game total for Patriots Seahawks was set at 44.5. They went way under that. My only rule, or my only advice for you, I would say, in terms of gambling this weekend, when it comes to the NFL, I'm hammering unders all weekend, man. I'm wondering, and Denton, you know the books and those finessers better than I do, with what happened tonight between New England and Seattle, do you foresee lines changing across the NFL at various different sports books with Vegas going, hey, like, we went way over the point total in the first game of the season? Will that trend continue throughout the rest of week one? That's the big question here. I believe it will. I am going to hammer the over. I may make a over, or hammer the under, rather. I may hammer the under in every parlay that I put this weekend. I may do a unders-only parlay. $5 variety, of course, because I'm broke. 310-840-4910 if you want to wrap things up on the phones here on Westwood One Sports Night. I'll check the YouTube chat one more again. B. Sacco hits us up and says, agree. New England's offense was explosive. Maybe they're not that anymore because there's no booty rocking everywhere. That's a good one. That is a good one. Let's do this. We wrap up the show the same way each and every night. I got Denton Day puts the show to bed. Curious to see what he's got for us tonight. Denton, what you got, man?
1: Unfortunately, not a positive story to put the show to bed, but I'll share it with you next.
2: It's NFL opening week. 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Matthew Stafford, Christian McCaffrey, Miles Garrett, Fred Warner. 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Hey, I wanna be a rock star. 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

0: It's NFL Kickoff, presented by YouTube TV on Westwood One Sports. Here's Linnell Willingham.
1: Yes, indeedy. Good morning to you. Westwood One Sports tonight wrapping up with one final segment with the youngest in charge, Linnell Willingham. Before we hand things over to the Drake Toll Show, make sure you keep it locked on Westwood One Sports all day long. We will have wall-to-wall coverage of what happened last night between the Pats and the Seahawks. We'll get you full-scale previews all day long of Rams and Niners. And then we're awaiting the word on Sam Darnold's MRI. He left tonight's game in the first quarter. The CAT scan came back positive. We still await the MRI results. We'll get those tomorrow and find out just how long the reigning world champs are going to be without Sam Darnold. Denton Day closes out the show each and every night the same way by tucking us in and putting us to bed. Denton, what you got for us?
2: You know, sometimes I hate this part of the show where I have to bring negative news.
1: I'm just cheesing ear to ear. I'm sorry.
2: The airwaves. Yeah, I like being positive. I like being light, fun, off the rails. Unfortunately, this is not that. But we did lose a legend on Wednesday, Linnell. Barry Melrose, famously of ESPN, longtime NHL personality, coach, player. I mean, he was everything in the world of hockey. And for a very long time, he was quite literally everything in the world of hockey because he was the only hockey guy on television. So he passed away at 70 years old, and I don't know what you feel about Barry Melrose, but I think it's important to kind of point this out. You know, we don't talk a ton of hockey on the show. It's because our bosses would strangle us if we did. Well, it's just taboo in sports radio. Look, man, we didn't invent this. Don't blame us. Don't shoot the messenger. But we both are from a relatively decent hockey town.
1: Yeah.
2: And I grew up playing hockey. Not well. Not for very long, but I did grow up playing hockey. So, like, Barry Melrose was a big deal in the household because that was the only time they would ever talk hockey on SportsCenter and ESPN in really any capacity, him and John Buccigross. So this is this stinks, man. Like, thankfully, the industry has come a ways to where there's an entire NHL network, and ESPN puts a little bit more into hockey, mostly because they carry hockey now. But Barry was always, like, this face of the sport for really an entire generation, maybe two generations. So the fact that we lost a man stinks, really, really stinks. Didn't like that news.
1: I can understand why. Ton of personality. Feel like if he was an analyst for any other sport, he would have had success doing that as well. He just understood the business. And then everyone that's worked with him. And this always sucks. I say it all the time. We shouldn't wait till people die to give them their flowers, but it also speaks to the person that Barry Melrose was. Normally, whenever something like this happens, there's like two or three people that'll come out of the woodworks and be like, oh, everyone's grieving this guy, but he was a terrible human. Everyone online right now singing the praises of Barry Melrose, former colleagues of his, talking about not just the impact he had in terms of his hockey analysis, but him as a person as well. Barry Melrose, gone too soon, the longtime ESPN hockey analyst. And it almost was a period of time where, like, for me, it was him and Alex Ovechkin that was, like, synonymous with hockey. It's the only hockey people I knew.
2: those were the only hockey people. He was also, like, just from an industry standpoint, this is super inside baseball. Or in this case, inside hockey. And my bad to those that don't care about this. But he was like the only dude on television until like maybe 2014 that had long hair. Like, it was such a like long hair and facial hair you just couldn't have on TV.
1: Were you looking at him going,
2: Well, I had a full head of hair at that point, so
1: well,
2: yes.
1: I can make it on the big screen.
2: I was like, oh, this does work. Like, yeah, he has a goatee, and at that point in my life, I was in my beard phase because, look, man, you just sometimes you need it. And I was like, oh, I could make this work, and then I lost all my hair.
1: That's tough. Yeah, it sucks. I saw it. It's crazy. Like, I don't know any of the details of what happened, and I'll spare you all that.
2: He had Parkinson's.
1: Oh, yeah, Parker. So he had been off for a while? I feel like I just saw him on the air.
2: Yeah, I don't know when the last time he was on television was. This really flies in the face of we don't talk a lot of hockey. But really, I don't watch the mothership that much. Like, unless there's a game that I want to watch, I don't. I watch games. I watch Van Pelt every now and then, although we kind of conflict with that now. But I'm just not, like, I'm not watching the mothership a ton. So I don't know when the last time he was on.
1: Yeah, it feels like they're sort of, like, ushering in P.K. Subban as, like, the new lead guy.
2: He's fine.
1: As far as their hockey coverage.
2: He's personality. Like, I want my guys to have personality. Like, if you're going to be new and do it, like, do a good job, but, like, have some flair, have some personality.
1: Remember when we were following the Stanley Cup Finals and we're seeing was it Gordie Howe on the damn broadcast? Like,
2: well, not Gordie Howe. Gordie Howe's very dead. Louise,
1: Wayne Gretzky. Holy
2: cow. Honestly, for someone that's not like a huge hockey fan, Gordie Howe's a crazy pull.
1: It's a good pull. I know the GOATs now. But no, I remember watching R.I.P. Gordie Howe. I remember watching Wayne Gretzky on the damn broadcast, and I'm thinking, why can't Michael Jordan did NBC so dirty? By the way, he's not returning this year.
2: Yeah, shocker. The worst. What is a worse investment? NBC paying Michael Jordan that money or Michigan paying Bryce Underwood?
1: It's next on Westwood One Sports Line. By the way, his comments. Oh, we didn't get to it tonight. I'm sure.
2: NFL show.
1: Yeah, I'm sure you and Josh will maybe touch it at some point, or I'll get to it on the weekend. I mean, just anyone out, I'll retweet it out at NELL_BTP. Go listen to Bryce Underwood's response to Kyle Whittingham speaking on his job security to the media. What not to do at the podium 101. I can only, it feels like they don't like each other. It feels like Kyle Whittingham came in and tried to crack the whip to, like, say, hey, this is my program now. And Bryce Underwood just wasn't falling in line. And then he sucks on the field, too. So, like, that's not good.
2: I'm about to say, like, if you don't want to fall in line, you better play well.
1: Yeah.
2: like, if you want to say, hey, I don't want the discipline. I don't want to, you know, follow this new line of structure. Like, I have my own thing going on. You better play well. And you can't play how he played.
1: No. You can make the argument he was maybe the worst major conference quarterback of the week one season, man.
2: It certainly is someone that is, A, getting paid a lot of money, and B, had a lot of expectations coming in. It's not like his expectations are sky high, but they were better than what he showed.
1: Yeah. Any, you see any update today on the MAC and their fight against the Big Ten?
2: You have a better chance of walking in to Friday Night SmackDown and winning the World Heavyweight Championship than the MAC does of getting that win overturned.
1: Mm. Yeah, it's never happened before in the history of the NCAA. I don't see it happening this time around. I'm just still a little bit annoyed that, like, they waited so long to, like, go in the opposite direction. It's like they waited for the public outcry, waited for the sympathy and pity party to come, and then they said, ah, well, now we'll act like we're the victim. That's going to do it, man, for a Wednesday night edition of Westwood One Sports Night. Back with you this weekend, 7 p.m. to 11 p.m. Eastern time here on Westwood One Sports. 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
2: 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The NFL is back. Seattle is hosting New England to kick off week one of the NFL season. This is a rematch of the last game we saw last year, Super Bowl 60, the Seahawks winning it all. People have doubted Sam Darnold, but now he's a winner and another chance to prove all of them wrong. I'm Chris Black.
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7: NASCAR Cup Series silly season is in full swing as Legacy Motor Club announced Tuesday afternoon that Josh Berry has been signed to drive the organization's number 42 Toyota in 2027. The reveal follows the news that John Hunter Nemechek had been dismissed from the team despite a recent contract extension announced earlier this year. Berry found out in June that he was being replaced himself at Wood Brothers Racing by defending O'Reilly Auto Parts Series champion Jesse Love. The Tennessee native, who turns 36 in October, has been on a tear lately, scoring 6 top 10 and 2 top 5 finishes in the last 6 weeks. I'm Susie Armstrong. This is NASCAR Today on the Motor Racing Network.
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5: Beautiful day on the way around Wisconsin. Get ready to enjoy your Thursday, everybody. How are you doing? Fabulous Farm Babe Pam Yonke starting you off right here on the Midwest Farm Report. Weather just part of the conversation we're having this morning, but it's a good one. Sunny skies on the way today. Daytime highs a comfortable 77 degrees. Winds, just a little bit of a breeze out of the northwest, about 5 miles an hour. Tomorrow, sunshine again, 79. Saturday, just a sliver of a chance of showers in the morning. Otherwise, a sunny Saturday. Daytime highs around 80 degrees. Sunday doesn't look too bad either. Another chance of maybe a shower here or there on Sunday, but still daytime highs right around 74 degrees. What's happening in your backyard? Have you started with corn silage harvest just yet? How are the yields looking in your backyard? That's what the Talk text line is all about. 877-301-FARM. That's 877-301-3276. We'll get more weather details about 15 minutes down the road. Also up this morning, talking with Matt Tranel, our dairy analyst from EverAg down in Platteville. Boy, keep an eye on the conversations between the United States and Mexico. They are a critical trade partner with our U.S. dairy. When I say U.S. dairy, obviously, I mean Wisconsin dairy. Matt Tranel is concerned about the overtones that we're hearing on those conversations. We're going to visit with him live on a Thursday morning. And coming up next, Kylie Allen steps in with a story about meat processing deserts. There are areas in the state where if you wanted to buy a beef or a hog from a local farmer and have it processed, you would find yourself in tough shape to find a processor. That story, just one of many, on the way next.
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9: Hallie Schultz and her husband take great pride in raising the seventh generation now on Marth Homestead Farm. In addition to the pride they feel for their children, they're also proud to run their own beef store and help feed their community. But like every other aspect of farming, running the beef store is not without its challenges. They butcher almost every month of the year, and Hallie tells me they have to travel nearly an hour each way to reach their processing facility. And unfortunately, they're not alone. A new study from the Michael Fields Agricultural Institute says that 26 of Wisconsin's 72 counties, if you're counting, that's 36% of the state, have no inspected red meat slaughter facility. Hallie sat down with me and broke down the major hurdles that these processing deserts pose for her operation.
10: So I feel like we're right at that level of, you know, we're probably lucky that we don't have to go super far, but we're also not super close. So like you say, it would be great if there were more licensed and inspected slaughter facilities close to us. So we travel about 45 minutes and it turns into probably about an hour, at least when you're loading in and unloading cattle to get to our closest processor that does a great job with, you know, trying to do the labels and the good packaging and stuff, because that's really the critical point too. You might have a processor that's closer to you, but maybe they don't have or they don't offer all those things that a person like we are in terms of packaging, labels, USDA inspected. You can also be state inspected and do what we do as well. So about 45 minutes there and about 45 minutes back. And I would say that I don't think we have anyone else that's closer. I know of other farmers that do what we do, and because they are even more specific about how they want their labels and how they want their packaging, they're taking their animals up to 2 hours away and then returning 2 hours. So just because they know they need to have some high quality butchering and packaging done when you do direct sales.
9: Give us a little bit of background, Hallie. Why are those labels and packaging so important?
10: So I try to instill and work really closely with our butcher who does a great job. There's always room for improvement. But I try to say, hey, you know, pretend like my products are going to be just like someone's going to pick up, you know, in a grocery store shelf, right? And they're going to look at the package to their right, and they're going to look at the package to their left. You know, and we want them to choose our package, right? So we want things to look pretty and nice. And we want the vacuum seal to stay sealed. We want the labels to not be crumpled or torn in any fashion, right? Or be the type of labels that kind of start to wear off or disintegrate if they get wet. Because if you're going to do like farmers markets or do any vendor shows with that, you know, they need the ability to, you know, be transported, go in a cooler, make it there, make it back, stay cold, stay nice and pretty. So, and again, we are licensed and inspected at our store. We also have to have licensed and inspected labels so that they have the inspection stamp. I think they have to have the safe food handling instructions on them. Our butcher is the one with the certified scale, not us. So it has to have the weight on it from a certified scale. And then we go from there. So that's why it's important. We really couldn't do what we do without nice, you know, labeling and, of course, legal labeling.
9: Now, as you talk to your peers in the industry and observations that you've made yourself, do you feel as though we've seen the amount and maybe distribution of processors across the state? Has it felt like it has stayed consistent? Have we gotten new ones? Have we lost ones? What's your observation?
10: I would say when we started farming in 2012, families that were getting close to retirement and didn't have kids that were going to take over, you know, we lost some of those mom and pop, what I would call, you know, processors. And because I think that we're coming into a time where, you know, they were going to need to upgrade. They were going to need to meet new rules, you know, set by the state or federal. And they knew there wasn't somebody coming behind them. So they didn't take those steps, you know, to upgrade. So they pretty much let their, you know, business fizzle out. So we lost some of those older folks that were close to retirement. I do believe post-COVID, when things became very obvious that we have a bottleneck here in terms of if big slaughter plants, you know, shut down and something happens through that chain, then we're going to need to be able to use, you know, smaller and local processors. So based on some of the support funds and some of the grants and some of those low interest loans and different things that came out, kind of after COVID, I do believe that we saw an increase in some of those mom and pop processors come on the landscape simply because there was some support out there to get them started, maybe cover some of those high, you know, overhead costs. Now, sitting in 2026, I have seen some of those folks not stay either true to the business or have not stayed in the business at all. So some of those folks, you know, have gone out. I would say maybe just one, and then a couple other ones have transitioned, at least in my opinion, unfortunately, to just doing wholesale sales of, I would say, mostly processed products. So they're not bringing in local animals anymore. They're not doing the slaughter, you know, services. They're just simply either being a, you know, a deli, a retail store, and even some of those closing that part down and only selling to certain accounts. So you'd only be able to find their products, you know, probably in grocery stores, at restaurants, that kind of thing. So they've kind of cut the farmer and even the retail customer out of that. So that would be at least two of the three in the area that I'm thinking of. So it's kind of ebbed and flowed. So I'm hoping that's not a trend. I want to see those facilities that have slaughter capabilities definitely stay online, because that is what folks like us need. If people want to do what we do and do that in the future, they have to have the ability to locally process their animals. And, you know, the more that's out there, the more competition, the more choices you have in terms of something that you might like better from one butcher than another. You know, we have some butchers that we definitely like, you know, certain products from, and then the next one we really like maybe how they do their steaks. So we will use multiple butchers as well for some of our products.
11: Hallie, detail for me a little bit some of those pain points that your operation sees when trying to navigate the situation.
10: Yeah, so challenges is definitely, like you say, I would love it if some of those closer mom and pop slaughter facilities, you know, had stayed in the business, because that would probably make our drive, boy, only maybe 20 minutes, maybe 30 minutes at the most. Because some of those that did shut down early on were closer. So it would be great if we had more people locally. It would be great if any of the custom exempt folks wanted to, you know, move over into doing full on, you know, state or federal inspected, you know, processing where they can do labels and weights, you know, and do individual packages, because that's definitely what we need. We would definitely benefit from being able to have a inspected mobile processor. So as far as I know, there's only one in the state. You can correct me if I'm wrong, but that's the only one I know of. It's down south, kind of by Madison, Spring Green area. And so that's where the inspector has to travel with the mobile slaughtering facility. So the mobile slaughtering facility, of course, has to be up to code and inspected, but then the inspector travels. So that's where we could still do what we do, where we need individual packages, you know, that can be inspected, and that we could still do it on farm. We wouldn't have to haul the cattle, you know, to the processor. They could come to us. A lot of people like that option, even consumers, because we talk about low stress cattle handling. We talk about cattle being in their own environment, cattle not having to be commingled, you know, at the local butchering plant, processing plant. So that would be great. I don't know if that takes more inspectors, you know, on the job that are willing to do that. I don't know if that takes a lot of the mom and pop processors offered a mobile slaughtering option. They would always say, you know, bring it here and we can do this, or we can come to your farm and do that. But a lot of those have gone away as they focus more on, you know, retail sales of their own products, you know, at their shops. And so I don't know how much of that is even being taken on. And again, the rules, unless you have an inspector with you and unless things have changed, you are not allowed to resell that meat. That would be on farm slaughtered. It can go to family, you know, friends, that kind of thing. People that are already within your own, you know, circle of family, but, and some of that might have relaxed over COVID a little bit, so don't quote me 100% on that. But and that might only be for halves and quarters. But in the past, it was no sales, you know, were allowed of that type of product that was slaughtered on farm. So that would be a great thing. The other thing would be there are some smaller processing facilities that will come and pick up a farmer's livestock. So again, they can focus on farming. They can focus on getting their jobs on the farm, because we do not need another job to have to do, by all means. And so they will either have a route, or maybe they even contract with someone, you know, to do the trucking and hauling of the livestock going to slaughter that day.
11: Hallie Schultz along with us. She's a farmer at Marth Homestead Farm and Beef Store. Along with needing enough detail-oriented and talented butchers, she says that another hurdle people run into when wanting to break into the industry is a need for greater consumer education. From the southern end of the world's longest barn in Madison, I'm Kylie Allen.
12: 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Stay tuned as Ag Meteorologist Stu Muck gives you the latest forecast in just moments, right here on the Midwest Farm Report.
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5: 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Let's find out about it. 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Let's get over to the thriving metropolis of Eden this morning and find out about weather. Boy, this looks like a dandy today.
19: A beautiful day. That cool front that was here yesterday pulling away from southeast Wisconsin. Nothing on the radar. Boy, we're in for some sunshine and a pretty nice day. Some fog in the west, a few clouds in the southeast, but that all makes way for sun and a very fine day will be in store. I can look ahead a couple of days and talk about another cool front dropping south out of Canada. Some rain chances later Friday into early Saturday, especially in the northwest. Call it half, maybe three quarters of the state. And another rain chance later in the weekend. Next weekend, as I looked ahead, only at low 70s or in the 60s more likely for highs around Tuesday, Wednesday. There's cooler weather coming as we make our way on into the mid part of the month as well. I'll have forecast details.
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5: All righty, Stu, the forecast, please.
19: All right, the Revolution Company forecast, a few morning clouds, a little fog here and there, but more sun throughout the day. Pushing into the upper 70s, there could be an 80 in the west with a northwest breeze. Clear skies overnight, low to mid-50s as winds become south. Sunny Friday, and I'd expect temps still in the 70s, maybe around 80 with the south winds about 5 to 10. Late Friday night, some rain chance in the northwest, a chance of rain into Saturday further south. Not a big deal, 10th of an inch or two, maybe a quarter inch. I'd say some sun later, upper 70s, maybe 80 Saturday, Pam. Another chance later Sunday, Sunday night. And into next week, we start pushing down toward the 60s for highs.
5: All right. Well, that's kind of normal, isn't it?
19: It isn't that far away. Okay. I mean, mid-70s is normal now, so okay. Upper 60s, not a stretch.
5: All right, good enough. Thanks, buddy. Appreciate it. 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
3: From land transaction to estate planning, if you're involved in agriculture and need legal services, you need someone that understands the nature of agriculture. That's tough to find these days. Kelly Wilfert is a University of Wisconsin Extension Farm Law Outreach Specialist. She's an attorney herself, but she is a rarity in Wisconsin. She says data shows that in rural communities, there just aren't many attorneys.
5: We have a shortage of rural attorneys here in Wisconsin. About three quarters of our attorneys, according to the state bar, are concentrated in about three counties, Dane, Milwaukee, and Waukesha. So if you're in a rural area, that might mean accessing rural counsel virtually through, you know, Zoom, Teams, whatever, you know, video platform you choose, or a phone call. And it might not be the guy down the street in the office anymore. But the Supreme Court had a working group and a committee put together earlier this year that came out with some interesting recommendations around what could they possibly do to help get more attorneys practicing in these rural areas. So the state bar has done a great job of trying to go after some incentive programs to encourage folks to move to and to work in the counties that really are seeing severe shortages. And then the state bar is also looking at, you know, are there some different licensing opportunities, not saying that it would majorly change what we've got today, but things like adopting the uniform bar exam as opposed to the Wisconsin bar exam. There'd still, I'm sure, be a Wisconsin component, but just making it a little easier for other attorneys to move into state. Also some interesting things about perhaps limited licenses. So perhaps not for our more criminal cases or cases that potentially infringe on people's rights. But thinking about, are there some transactional components that folks could be licensed to do? Maybe our paralegals, maybe a limited practitioner. Lots of interesting ideas that came out in that report, but all centered around this idea of how do we continue to serve Wisconsin rural communities in the same way that everyone else would receive their legal services.
3: 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She says she puts emphasis on helping Wisconsin farmers navigate farm law and make informed decisions. She's also quick to point out that many attorneys will fold in agriculture work into real estate, estate planning, or business law rather than labeling themselves exclusively as agriculture lawyers. If you're looking for one, you can start with the Wisconsin State Bar. That's where Kelly pointed us, wisbar.org. Or if you feel that you need a trained professional, an agriculture attorney, then there is an association for that as well. Check out American Agricultural Law Association. For the Midwest Farm Report, I'm Pam Yonke.
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3: Well, regardless of if there's an election coming up or not, there's business to be discussed and undertaken in Washington, D.C. Starting September 15th, our elected officials making their way back to that mecca of activity, including our Wisconsin Senator Tammy Baldwin. Terry Barr caught up with her at a recent event and talked a little bit about some of the unfinished business that she's anxious to get back to, including the farm bill. Welcome back to the Midwest Farm Report on a Thursday morning. So glad you're along with us. I'm the fabulous farm babe, Pam Yonke. I'm also going to catch up with our friend Matt Trennell, dairy analyst from EverAg. Sometimes I think that we become a little tone deaf to the headlines that we're hearing. For example, all the ongoing monologue about trade between the United States, Canada, and Mexico. After a while, it just kind of washes over you, right? Well, this morning, Matt wants to focus in on just how important our trade relationship with Mexico is to Wisconsin dairy. I know that's one of the topics he wants to discuss. We'll find out about the rest as the morning unfolds. On this, the 10th day of September, what little tidbits can I share with you this morning? Well, let's start off with one that goes back to 1897. On this day, back in 1897, the very first drunk driver arrest, and it happened in London. A taxi driver that was actually driving an electric car at that time drove it straight on into a building. He later pleaded guilty, was fined 20 shillings. His vehicle hit the other building at about 1:45 in the morning, and he said that he did admit to 2 or 3 glasses of beer before getting behind the wheel. The first drunk driving arrest on this day back in 1897. On this day in 1846, the struggling Donner Party sent 2 men ahead of them. They realized that they were having a difficult time getting over the Sierra Nevada mountains. They needed supplies, so they sent 2 men ahead to California to try to acquire those supplies. When they returned, obviously, we all know what they found. The Donner Party trying to find help on this day back in 1846. Just one birthday for you this morning. Actor Colin Firth, 66 years young today, and now you know. Well, we don't know if they're going to be able to get any measurable business done in Washington, D.C., but a lot of Wisconsin farmers are sure hoping that they'll find the momentum to get a farm bill onto the president's desk. Terry Barr caught up with Wisconsin Senator Tammy Baldwin and get a read on how much business they've got and how much they think they'll be able to accomplish.
10: The Senate Agriculture Committee tried to push the farm bill before leaving for the August recess, but as you know, failed. Now there is a markup and vote set for September 15th with hopes to get it to the final passage. U.S. Senator Tammy Baldwin does not serve on the Ag Committee, but tells me she's keeping an eye on the policies that would impact Wisconsin farmers. I caught up with her at a celebration around a new cheese being produced in time for the holidays by Crave Brothers Farmstead Cheese in Waterloo. And I had a chance to ask her a few questions ranging from the Crave Brothers new product to concerns around imported beef and the farm bill.
11: It's so good to be here at Crave Brothers farm and their cheese processing operation as they hit a major milestone, which is the introduction of burrata cheese. I travel the state, visit many dairy farms, and, you know, folks are really struggling, and so it's so wonderful to celebrate success, celebrate innovation, and as far as my work in Washington, D.C. is concerned as Senator from America's Dairyland, continuing to push for greater funding of the Dairy Business Innovation Initiative, which has allowed small and medium-sized farms to fund their ideas, cutting-edge ideas, innovation, to make their farms more efficient, to bring out new products, and we're going to keep that going.
10: You do not have direct work on the farm bill, and I've been covering all of the stories about the imported beef, but yet there's this provision everybody wants in the farm bill with the original labeling, what country it comes from. How can you get involved? How can your constituents help you push things like that forward?
11: Yeah, well, a lot of us introduce individual pieces of legislation and then push for them to be included in the Farm Bill. And so between myself and some of my initiatives and my colleagues and some of theirs, we want them to address these issues, and we have the bills to do so. I think a lot about the beef cattle industry here in the state of Wisconsin. We've got a lot of folks who are doing grass-fed, and we have a lot of meat processing operations that are local. We want to keep them healthy. But when you hear that the President of the United States is now going to import a lot of foreign beef, it harms our farmers. And so everything we can do to push back is going to be really important.
10: That's U.S. Senator Tammy Baldwin, who returns to the U.S. Capitol next week. A few interesting notes following our discussion. President Trump says the beef imports are meant to lower prices for consumers, with regular imports coming in over the next 90 days. An economist I spoke with says the imported beef is already selling for close to 25% less than comparable U.S. beef. Senator Baldwin and I talked about the country of origin label, which is not a requirement, but you can look for a product of the USA label. Under U.S. Department of Agriculture rules, that label means the beef is 100% domestic. But again, this label is also only voluntary. If a package says packed or processed in the U.S., this means the beef was mixed or wrapped domestically, but the cattle could still be from another country. Farm Bureau leaders have said, watch the cost where you shop. Supply chain and advertising lead times could still take weeks for any benefits to show up on grocery store shelves, if it shows up at all. We'll keep an eye on what's happening, too. For the Midwest Farm Report, I'm Terry Barr.
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3: Talk text line is always open to you. Clear line of communication with us here on the Midwest Farm Report. That number, 877-301-FARM, 877-301-3276. Many of you expressing concern about the ongoing conversations about what they call the Maribel and Becky projects. These are two massive, multi-billion-dollar projects. 765 kilovolt high voltage electric transmission lines coming into Wisconsin and exiting Wisconsin. Right now, the proposed lines in western Wisconsin would impact Vernon and Crawford counties. The Becky project would impact landowners in Richland, Sauk, Columbia, Dane, and Jefferson counties. Tim Fiocchi is the Senior Director of Government Relations for the Wisconsin Farm Bureau Federation. He says any landowners in those counties need to really stay engaged in this conversation.
14: If the companies receive approval for the line, they would have eminent domain authority, but we haven't seen a lot about compensation yet, in part because they won't start looking at that until the PSC actually approves this, which is more than a year away, most likely. And so those things would come sort of after the fact. But yes, certainly there would have to be some kind of compensation, but we don't know any details.
3: Tim Fiocchi, Senior Director of Government Affairs for the Wisconsin Farm Bureau Federation. Again, you heard him say, if these projects are approved by the Public Service Commission, they would hold the power of eminent domain. That's another reason why we want your antenna up if you're a landowner in any of these regions where the Maribel or Becky high voltage transmission lines could crisscross. And as I said at the outset, we're looking at Vernon and Crawford counties in the west, Richland, Sauk, Columbia, Dane, and Jefferson County in the crosshairs for the Southern Becky Project. And more coming up on that, as you can imagine, over the next few weeks. All right, quick look at markets this morning in Chicago. They're looking like they're pretty quiet. So far, I see December corn up 2.5 at 5:30. November soybeans up a nickel and a half right now at 13.15. December wheat up a half at 7.29. July new crop wheat up a penny and a half, 747 and three quarters. Barrel cheese was unchanged yesterday. 40-pound block cheese gained 0.75 cents to 147. 40-pound block cheese down 2.25 cents at $1.38 a pound. This morning, the October class 3 milk that goes into cheese up 7 at 1641 a hundredweight. Talking all things dairy with Matt Tranel from EverAg next.
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3: All right, welcome back on a Thursday morning. As always, catching up with our friends from EverAg. Remember, if you're looking at risk management, whether you're a dairy operator, an agribusiness, a food provider, whatever you're looking at, the EverAg team can help you out when it comes to risk management. All the elements of agriculture in one spot. Ever.ag. That's where you'll find the smiling face of Matt Tranel. He is one of the EverAg dairy analysts that's joining us on a Thursday morning. And of course, he's down in their Platteville office. And we're talking a little bit about what's been happening, not only domestically as far as our cheese prices, consumer demand, etc., but we're also talking about that international element that's hanging over our heads out there, Matt. No surprise to anybody that we are very conscientious about what's going on with our discussions to Canada, our discussions upcoming with Mexico, and just the global situation in general. Have we seen any numbers? Is agribusiness paying attention to these conversations? We haven't gotten anything written down, but that doesn't mean the markets don't respond. What are you seeing?
0: Yeah, I mean, we're absolutely paying attention to it. International folks are certainly paying attention. I know this wasn't dairy related, but I read an article yesterday that Canada is looking to pipe more oil to the West Coast and not rely so independently on the United States, trying to get more into the Asian market. So that was one of the things that's happened. Same type of thing is happening in the Middle East. There's some changes as far as pipelines going different directions so that there's not as much reliance on the Strait of Hormuz, which controls about 20% of the world's oil. So a lot of different things are certainly being paid attention. And then we obviously have that other debacle in Russia and Ukraine, for which we did have a U.S. envoy go to both capitals. Doesn't sound like much got accomplished in nature as they went back to some fighting. But I do know President Zelensky did make some comments that suggested that they need to reopen some activity as far as being able to ship grain out of both countries. So a lot of moving pieces, a lot of moving parts. And just this week, we are also going to start some conversations with Mexico and revisit some of our trade relations there. So when you look at some of our exports into Mexico from a dairy perspective, I mean, we just exported 50 million pounds of cheese to them in total for the month of July. We shipped out 144, so they make up 35% of our purchases when it does come to cheese. They are way beyond any other trading partner that we have. The next ones that on the July report that came in, we saw South Korea import 17 million pounds of our cheese. We saw Japan at 13 million, and we saw Australia at 11.5 million. So put all those together and they don't equal what Mexico buys from us on a cheese perspective. And then you look at all the other ag commodities, whether it's cattle, whether it's corn, soybean meal, what have it. They buy a lot of our stuff and the majority of anybody in the world. So, yeah, we need that conversation to go smoothly. Canada does buy, obviously, a lot of our products as well. But it does look like they're trying to de-risk a little bit across certain sectors, specifically the oil market, among some other things. But you look at some of the tariffs that they hit us on, that went into play September 8th, and they hit some powder. They hit whey with a 50% tariff. And then after we put a new list of counter tariffs against them, they've now added cheese to the mix.
3: Yeah, it figures.
0: And so it all matters specifically with the amount of capacity of cheese that we have in this country, or what we've added in this country.
3: Right. Matt Tranel joining us, dairy analyst with EverAg. If you're just leaning in on the Midwest Farm Report, again, I remind you, ever.ag is their website if you want to take a look at all the risk management that they can offer. All right, let's talk a little bit. We've got another report that's coming up, Matt, that could also give us an indication on how dairy is responding to this international news. World Ag Supply Demand Report, and although most emphasis is on corn, soybeans, wheat, things like that, there are dairy numbers in there.
0: Yeah. Yeah. And like you said, I mean, most of the attention is going to be on the feed side. As we've watched the feed market since the last report came out on August 12th, move from a 450, 460 type market up to 530 and peaked at 549. And so feed costs on the dairy farm have shot up tremendously. Soybean meal has gone from $320 a ton to $350 a ton. And between that last WASDE report and this one, we've also seen pro farmer numbers. And when it comes to the pro farmer numbers, there was a pretty good hair clip that happened specifically to the corn number. So on August 12th, we were looking at 183 bushels. That was the previous report. August 12th, we came out with 180.7. Pro farmer came out with 173.2. And so USDA typically is at is a little bit higher than what pro farmer is, usually 4 to 5 bushels roughly. And so I am not going to be surprised on Friday if the corn number comes in at 178 bushels per acre, somewhere around those lines.
3: Matt, we're going to have to leave it at that. Matt Trannell joining us here on the Midwest Farm Report, one of the dairy analysts with EverAg, talking a little bit about a lot of different things. Maybe it helps you appreciate all the more the international headlines that you may read over a cup of coffee are really serious business for not only Wisconsin dairy, but Wisconsin agriculture as a whole. If you're interested in finding out more about the risk management tools that EverAg offers, you can check in with them at their Platteville office face-to-face, or you can check them out online. EverAg. Tomorrow we're catching up with more of our century sesquicentennial farm stories. Hope you'll join us then. Have a great Thursday.
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7: Well, last night we see the Milwaukee Brewers complete the sweep of the Chicago Cubs as starting pitcher Logan Henderson threw five innings of two-hit ball. And Christian Yelich hit a three-run shot while Jackson Chirio and William Contreras would also homer as the Brewers would win 8-6. Manager Pat Murphy reacts to last night's game.
8: Felt like we came to play. Our focus was good. We pitched great. We played good defense. Did a lot of great things. Pleased with that. I swing the bat, Chirio. Today, Chirio Contreras on both ends, controlling the game and then swinging the bat the way he did. Yelich's big swing.
7: The Brewers now sit 10 games above the Cubs for first place in the NL Central. They'll have today off before hosting the Reds tomorrow at American Family Field. Turning to the Packers, they started their prep for week one against the Vikings. Only two players did not practice yesterday. That would be defensive lineman Warren Brinson and linebacker Teron Hopper. Meanwhile, tight end Tucker Kraft, he practiced fully, will make his return on Sunday at U.S. Bank Stadium against Minnesota. Here's more from head coach Matt LaFleur.
9: This is week one, NFC North rival. I think every game's incredibly important, but I mean, this is the one staring us right in the face, so it's absolutely important that we get off on the right foot.
7: Kickoff Sunday is at 3:25.
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to be back. I missed you all. Wasn't gone that long, but kind of wish I was gone longer. But still, it feels good to be back, baby. It feels good to be back. Hope everyone had a great Labor Day weekend. I know I did. Absconded away to Montana. A lot of time spent in Glacier National Park. There was not a lot of cell service out there, I'll tell you that. I stayed in the middle of the woods in a mountain area.

0: where I think it was so secluded even Sasquatch couldn't make it there. No TV to speak of. No internet service. Just pure nature. Did have a little Wi-Fi when he got to the town. Then to Glacier Park we went. Off the grid, baby, up on mountains, up on an iceberg. All kinds of great stuff. Was able, though, to catch Wisconsin football. As Luke Figgle says, the season begins now.
1: After the Notre Dame game.
0: I hope everyone had a great time at Lambeau, despite the performance. First half was good. Second half got away from the Badgers quick. Those costly turnovers. Happens in a blink of an eye. Also, getting geared up for Wisconsin. I'm sorry. Well, Wisconsin taking on Saturday. Don't forget, it's the home opener now. And just because I've been here to talk too much about it leading up to this, going to be at the beautiful Blue Moon Bar and Grill every home game. Every home game for Wisconsin 2 hours before kickoff. So what, kickoff at 6:15 against Western Illinois on Saturday. I'll be there 4:15 to 6:15. I'll just do it 4 to 6, make it easy. I'll be there 4 to 6 with an added 15 minutes on each side. So there you go. That'll be fun. And then Wisconsin looking to get their first victory. Wisconsin should get their first victory as do we have questions about Wisconsin? I know Zach Halperin, shout out Zach Halperin, our sports director, was able to man the show on Tuesday and yesterday, Wednesday. The question I have, I mean, this is the question that we've always had. Luke Fickle is supposed to be here to compete for a national championship. Are we competing for a national championship? The answer I already have to my question. That's no. I mean, and that's no. So we have college football, and then, baby, we got NFL. NFL locked in last night. Seahawks win 13-10. It's kind of like where the Super Bowl left off. Do you guys even remember that Super Bowl? Do you remember much of the Super Bowl that just occurred? Do you? I honestly don't. I remember Bad Bunny in the halftime show. Outside of that, that was like the most forgettable Super Bowl I think I can remember, or I should say not remember, that happened. And then last night we get Seahawks and Patriots. That game, it was like the Super Bowl, except without the Bad Bunny halftime show. It was just kind of boring in there. Like, man, this is, it's kind of like where the NFL picked off in the Super Bowl. Yawn. Snoozer. But here's the thing. Football's back, baby. Seahawks win 13-10. Drake May's got an interception in the end zone to seal it for the Seahawks. But we get in and get ready and get underway because the Packers take on the Minnesota Vikings on Sunday. I can't believe I'm saying that. On Sunday, the Packers take on the Minnesota Vikings, week one, U.S. Bank Stadium. And we're gonna, the Packers, they're going to make sure the Vikings, oh, they leer today. They're going to leer today on Sunday in Minneapolis, all right? They're going to leer who's going to be the number one in the NFC North. Your Green Bay Packers. Matt LaFleur, ready to go.
2: This is week one, NFC North rival. I think every game's incredibly important, but, I mean, this is the one staring us right in the face. So it's absolutely important that we get off on the right foot.
0: Oh, you're going to leer today. Sorry, learn today. You're learning today. So we'll get to that. A lot of audio coming out of the locker room as they prepare week one, obviously. Vikings Sunday. Little Kyler. And did I see Carson Wentz, number two, and the fall of J.J. McCarthy, the third-string quarterback? The Vikings use a top-10 pick to get a quarterback, and by his third year, he's QB3 to Kyler Murray and Carson Wentz. How sweet it is. But on the Packers front, a lot of that. And then and then save the best for last. Dang.

0: 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No Cubs,
1: fly
0: no.
1: The L again.
0: No Cubs,
1: fly the L three
0: no.
1: Times in a row.
0: Hey, Chicago, what do you say? Some heads are gonna roll today.
1: Oh, baby. Fly the L. The Chicago Cubs lose not once, not twice, but thrice. And it is unbelievable. The Brewers even had a dedicated Craig Counsell cam. Every time you see a home run, and last night you got a few of them, when the camera cuts to Craig Counsell and he is there stammering, stuttering, uhs and ums, sunflower seeds missing his mouth, or he's just drooling everywhere, to see Craig Counsell and the Chicago Cubs squirm the amount that they squirm. Oh, it is beautiful. Brewers win 8-6. Yelly with a 3-run bomb. If he can keep this up in the playoffs, look, I mean, Jackson Chirio, who has just been an absolute dog, a man possessed against the Cubs, incredible. William Contreras also going deep. Wow. Your Brewers are just dogs, dude. They're just absolutely incredible. The Brewers, I mean, the only person on a last night, Brandon Sproat, Pat Murphy, you just took him to the woodshed to the media afterwards. We'll have to get to that. But Pat Murphy's like, everyone else is great, but Sproat, you suck. Brewers, 8-6, 10 games up on the Cubs for first place, 91 victories. We're cooking, baby. We're cooking with gas here. Your Milwaukee Brewers, baby. Good to be back. Looking at the stream here. Sorry, streaming online. Our app, Wisco Sports Zone, wiscosportszone.com. I'm on Twitch, YouTube, my Twitter account. I'll let Ebo says. Let's see here. I'm just getting caught up. Missed you guys. Let's go back a bit here. Missed you guys. Mike and Portage, we're back. Good morning. Badger Trio, what up, brother? Happy Time Harry, my man. Everyone flying the L, hell yeah. Division is locked. Focus on one seed. Let's go. Dodgers are hot, 7 in a row. Brandon Bob, no, I did not have. What did you message me, Brandon Bob? Someone had asked me. I think it was Brandon Bob. Let's see here. I got to clear the air. Yeah. Let's see here. There was a story on TMZ that employees with TSA took me off plane and had to do a cavity search to me. Are you okay? Do you need a blow-up donut to sit on for the show? No, I don't actually. Hilarious airport story, though. It just made me think of something. You know how you don't have to take your shoes off anymore for the airport? Right? Remember this? You don't have to take your shoes off? And we're all excited about it because one guy tried to sneak a bomb in his shoe in like 2001 or two or something. And now we all have to take our shoes off. You know, in the x-rays, they scan your shoes. They can see your shoe, like what's in your shoes, right? They know this. I kid you not. Madison Airport, the Dane County Madison Airport. I love it. It's amazing. The Dane County Madison area airport. It's so easy. I was brimming ear to ear, smiling. Don't have to take my shoes off. This is incredible. Thank you. Finally, some common sense. We don't have to take our shoe off. I go through the security check line, right? You're in the little line, your little velvet robe. Put my stuff down, my bag, my carry-on. You know, take the belt off, take the phone out of the pocket, the wallet, put it in the little tray. It goes through the detector. And then you walk through the metal detector, right? You walk through the metal detector. Normally before, your shoes would have to be off. Walk through the metal detector. Of course, nothing beeps. The two TSA people, they look at me and they go, "Have a nice day, thank you." I said, "You too, thanks." Then as I take a two steps forward, there's a beep. Beep. Just like that. Beep. And the TSA lady, she looks at me and goes, "You've been randomly selected to do additional screening." And I go, "What do you mean? I just walked through. You guys said, have a good day. I'm good to go." "You've been randomly selected to do additional screening." And I said, "Okay." And then she looks at me and she goes, take your shoes off, and then walk back through. I kid you not. The whole time I'm like, oh, I don't have to take my shoes off. This no one near me, no one by me, no one else had to take their shoes off. I go through. They tell me have a nice day. I hear a beep. You've been randomly selected to take your shoes off. So I walk back around. I took my shoes off, walk through what I just walked through, and then they said, thank you. Remember, you were randomly selected. I said, okay. So I put my shoes back on and left. That was it. You no longer have to take your shoes off at the airport, but you could be blessed enough to be randomly selected to take your shoes off at the airport. It blew my mind. Didn't have to take your shoes off. I go through it. They tell me have a nice day. There's a beep. You've been randomly selected to take your shoes off. I said, what? Dave, could you just take your shoes off and walk back through, sir? So I take my shoes off. I walk back through. And they say, okay, thank you. Remember, you're randomly selected. Have a nice day. That was it. What do you mean I have to take? I've been selected to randomly take my shoes off. What? Are you effing with me? Anyways, it's good to be back. 608-321-1670. Line one, good morning.
2: Good morning.
1: Mickey?
2: Yes.
1: Out the gates? Good morning, Mickey. Hello.
2: Out the gates. I've been up for a while.
1: What's going on? What's happening?
2: It's all good. Good to have you back. I actually listened to the show yesterday. I usually don't when you're not on, but I did yesterday.
1: Yeah, how was it?
2: For the brief period that I listened, it wasn't too bad.
1: Well, good. I'm glad. You know, I thank Zach for coming on in. It's nice to be able to be away for a bit.
2: I think it's good for everyone's character for you to be away, and they have to do what you do briefly, and they appreciate you more when you come back.
1: Yes, true, and I appreciate, I do like 10 times the amount of work than anyone else here does. Yeah, yes, I thank them for that. I thank them.
2: Yeah, I think they thank you when you come back.
1: I know. Then they realize, oh, my God, this guy, the amount of stuff that this guy does that I don't have to do is crazy. Anyways, it's good. I missed you guys. It's nice to be back.
2: Yeah. I don't know how you do it, how you talk to us every day, all day. Well, 4 hours a day, but it's amazing. Welcome back, Ivo.
1: Listen, I talked
2: to you. I'm sure Scotty will play you a special. Yeah, I think Scotty's dying right now to play you something special.
1: I can already hear it. I can already
2: hear it. Great start. You got randomly selected off to take your shoes off.
1: I was blown away. You know how excited I was to go through the airport and not have to take my shoes off? And then literally, beep. Yeah, you've been randomly selected to do what? Take your shoes off. What is going on?
2: I get randomly selected to be screened every time, every single time, every airport. Except randomly, quote unquote, except at the Madison Airport. I have never been randomly selected to be screened at the Madison Airport.
1: Well,
2: that's funny.
1: In Madison, Mickey, you only lived here for very briefly, right? Madison is a unique place in Wisconsin, wherever you go.
2: The flight? I mean, I have TSA pre-check too, so I would just park my car 10 minutes before boarding, walk through security, and I'm at my gate.
1: Yeah, well, Madison's different because they're like, they don't want to upset anyone that isn't, like, that they perceive as not a white male, just in Madison. So, if you are any other color, race, creed, or whatever, they're like, oh, yeah, you're fine. Here, just go through. But if you're a white guy, they're like, you've been randomly selected to take your shoes off.
2: With your mullet.
1: Yeah.
2: You.
1: Everywhere
2: you
1: else, they're like... Look at this woman. Yep. Additional screening. Pull her over. Let these white guys go by.
2: At the Boston airport, I'm holding my kid under one arm. I have like breast milk in the other. I have, you know, a diaper bag that they just searched and everything. And they're like, oh, you've been randomly selected. Let me look at your phone. I was like, no. I'm holding
1: on
2: my
1: phone.
2: Like, yeah. Yeah. I said, no.
1: What do you mean? Look at your phone.
2: She just not unlock it, wants to look at it. I said, no, it went through the screen. I'm not giving you my phone.
1: Oh, gotcha. Okay.
2: Yeah, didn't know what to do because I'm like literally standing there with a kid, a diaper bag, like breast milk that they pull out and do an extra screening because, God forbid, you travel with your child. But yeah.
1: I don't want to hear those kids crying either. Yeah.
2: Yeah. Hey, Wisconsin, first half, not bad. You know, they played against a top 10 team, looked good for the first half, and then just, you know, it was a big raspberry for the second half.
1: Yeah, that's Wisconsin.
2: Yeah, that's Wisconsin. I don't know what's up with Colton Joseph. His arm mechanics or whatever, Brock said it was arm mechanics. I was watching him throw, and I'm like, why is the ball taking so long to get to the receiver? Like, the routes were good. O-line looked really good. And it just took for the – like, I'm watching it going, he's releasing it at the right time, but it's just not getting there fast enough. Mm. And I think that made a big difference. So that's just – I was like, oh, wow, one Mississippi, two Mississippi, now the ball gets there, whereas everyone else,
1: yeah,
2: every other quarterback, it's like, oh, there's the ball. Launched it, second later, it's there.
1: Can we address the Wisconsin got completely hosed in the first half of that kickoff, and then he fumbled it, and the guy didn't get the ball in bounds? Am I the only one that's like, we all got screwed there? Is that just me?
2: Maybe others who actually watched the kickoff can inform you more about, but I didn't tune in time.
1: Okay, it was the first half when things could have gone more Wisconsin ways. I'll send it to you, Mickey.
2: Yeah. Hey, no, it was a great showing. I mean, usually I'm a big fan of classic uniforms, but you couldn't see what the numbers said or who was who, but they looked great.
1: Yeah.
2: Like those uniforms, I loved it. I thought that would be a better look for Ohio State with the scarlet and gray color pattern, but no, it was great.
1: That's
2: Wisconsin
1: kind of cool.
2: Looked hot coming off. I think if Luke Fickell just dropped that TEAM on his shoulder, he's so stubborn. Like, he's like, yes, I'll wear the black hoodie, but I will also have the team on my arm.
1: And you know, that was a like a point to be made in the offseason. He's like, all right, we're not going to do the vest. The vest is stupid. The vest is dumb. But you know what's not? This slogan I have, team, it has to stay. Like, this is so cool.
2: It's if he gives that up, I feel like he thinks he's going to lose whatever, you know, his authority, you know. He's like, I'm taking a stand. But small stand, you know, so it's small, but you can see it on my right shoulder for the camera.
1: It's so stupid. It's just, we don't need acronyms. No one needs this.
3: Please.
2: The Brewers were amazing. Last night was beautiful until the last inning, and then it got a little exciting.
1: Yeah, that's a good way to say it.
2: No doubt in my mind, though.
1: That's a good way to say it. Yeah. Then it got a little exciting.
2: Abner Uribe just did the one pelvic thrust and didn't do two, so he was fine.
1: Yep. Three, you get suspended. Three's bad.
2: Three, you get suspended. Yeah. Two is fine. Two is, you get a whistle for two.
1: Two, you get a whistle, maybe a fine. Three is you got to get, you just get randomly selected for additional probing. Okay.
2: I think Pat Murphy was so pissed that he had to come out in the night and pull throat. He was not happy about that. He's like, I can't believe you're making me get up and get you, you dummy. But
1: Mickey, I have a question for you. Weird.
2: Yeah.
1: This is not about anything sports related.
2: Go for it.
1: I have a general assumption of where you're from. Okay. Like, mm-hmm. I'm not going to say anything, but I have a general assumption of, I think you know this, of where you're from.
2: Yeah.
1: While I was in Glacier National Park, what I assume is the majority of people vacationing there are where you are from.
2: Really?
1: Yeah. Like what? majority over anybody. I was just curious if there's something that's like a draw for Glacier or they're at that side of America for traveling from that region to this region.
2: Maybe they're Canadian.
1: I was just curious. That could be. I was just curious because it was like 75% of the people vacationing there were of what I assume was that region.
2: It could be a bunch of East Coasters because the Northeast, because the school's just started, so the time you were gone, it's kind of like the last weekend before schools are fully back.
1: Yeah.
2: And also, I mean, you know, who doesn't want to go to the Glacier National Park?
1: I know. It was just wild to me because that was, like, literally the majority of everyone. It was crazy.
2: I mean, I know I'm the representative for all of my people, but...
1: I'm like, you know, I can't ask anyone about this, but maybe Mickey. I think I'm going to ask her.
2: I would just think it's maybe schools and maybe it's people who are not afraid to fly into the U.S. right now. But
1: yeah,
2: it's kind of wild. Like, I'm seeing the amount of drops there have been in tourism in general across the U.S., the amount of money.
1: Mm-hmm.
2: So many places are losing, like small towns that are huge attractions for tourists across the world.
1: Yeah,
2: along with... tons of revenue loss for states because there's no international student droppage. It's just ridiculous.
1: Yeah.
2: So, this is bad economic times for U.S. I don't like it at all. Like any of my friends who would normally come in the summer, go around the U.S.,
1: mm-hmm.
2: are just going to Europe. They're like, no, thanks.
1: Yeah. Maybe there was a lot of Canadians there. Maybe that was a little trip from Canada down, maybe.
2: Yeah, I would say maybe it's a Canadian thing before school starts. That would make sense. Were they school-aged kids?
1: A lot of them was like families too. Like
2: yeah, that makes sense. Yeah. Probably last visit before school starts. Yeah. Although anyone under the age of 25 looks like a school-aged kid to me nowadays. So
1: yeah, I know. Yeah, it's crazy, Mickey. Oh,
2: yeah, they look like babies.
1: I could catch up all day. Double dip or something, would you?
2: Oh, yeah. I actually just called about Wisconsin and Bruins.
1: Oh.
2: But yes.
1: Okay, I have more things to talk about.
2: I forgot we're on the radio.
1: Mickey, much love, Mickey. Talk to you later. See you later. Bye-bye.
2: Bye.
1: Line two, good morning.
3: Heyo!
1: Kyrie Kumite!
3: Kyrie Kumite, top of Toma Hill to you, too.
1: Top of Toma Hill, Mr. I-90. What's going on?
3: It's just a fabulous... week here, isn't it? I mean, you got a little vacation. I'm so glad you're back.
1: It's good to be back. Missed you guys.
3: Yeah, I'm sure you did. We missed you too, but we got your stories. Seeing you standing there like a Marlboro man, kind of looking out into the prairie.
1: Yeah, I was smoking a joint. Yeah. It was awesome.
3: Looked like you were enjoying your afternoon.
1: Well, it did, Eric. We were very, very elevated, very highly elevated. I myself more ways than one. Climbed up a big old mountain, and I'm like, you know what I have in my pocket that I forgot about? A joint. I'm going to smoke it. It was awesome.
3: Well, you did it. I seen you do it.
1: Yeah, it's legal there, so what? I can do it without any repercussions.
3: Yeah, it's like a dollar fine now here in La Crosse, I think. Dollar. Misdemeanor.
1: Oh, I don't do it here, Eric. It's illegal. I would never do that.
3: That's really illegal. They're deterring it in La Crosse a lot. It's a dollar misdemeanor fine.
1: So, well, I mean, even that, you know, if it was legal, sure. But since it's illegal, I won't do it in this state. No.
3: They just go, like, across the Cass Street Bridge, pick some up, bring it back, and get a dollar fine. So that's really deterring everything up here now. Wow. Brewers.
1: Hi.
3: Summer of fun. Now, we're eking into fall of fun. The double F. The double F. I don't see how these Brewers fans, this has got to be the happiest times of your life. I think Pink Floyd's thing is only happy.
1: I think you're right. Well, Aaron, the summer of fun is incredible. I mean, fall doesn't begin until the 22nd. That's the fall equinox. So we still have 12 more days. There's the summer of fun. There's the fall of futility.
3: Well, let's just enjoy it, Webb. Just enjoy the ride.
1: Yeah.
3: You got to enjoy the good times. You got me intrigued now where Mickey might be from. Quebec, you think? I think she's from Quebec.
1: She is not. Well, I don't know that, actually. You know, I don't ever like to reveal much of Mickey. I don't even say she's right. Not Canadian because we've made fun of Canadians together before, but, you know, I don't know. Parts
3: she's
1: unknown.
3: From regions unknown. Regions
1: parts unknown. You know, parts unknown.
3: Then we have a little NFL action last night. Hey, RJ, I can hear you in the background.
1: No, right? You can't. He's not here.
3: I thought he was like, man, right. back in the back.
1: RJ's not here. Week. RJ's not in today.
3: He's had a rough week with them Badgers, I'll tell you.
1: Yeah.
3: It's just, them poor guys, you know what I likened it to, being a Badger fan? It's like watching, you know, the Lord of the Rings over and over again, but it's a bad story, you know? It's like if they turn it out, boy, there it is. You know, that's what it's like. But we got Packer Vikings this weekend. I can't wait for that. And I'm so confident that the Vikings are so good and that we've got such a good economy out there. That was a contradiction because I watched a convention last night where they were saying the economy is great. But Mickey didn't think so. But anyway, we'll go forward. I'm so confident that the Packers are going to lose to the Vikings. But after the game, if the Vikings win, I'm going to give everybody in America 5,000 daylight savings bonds. And it's that's because we're so awesome. I'm going to have to print the daylight savings bonds because I don't really have it. We're just going to spread them around. Spread them around for everybody because we're doing so great.
4: Yeah.
3: You can put it right with that $5,000 check you're going to get.
4: Yeah.
3: Because they're about, they have the same value. So
1: I can't wait, Eric. I'm obviously excited about the score predictor tomorrow for Packers Vikings. So we got to hear that from you. But yeah, J.J. McCarthy. How about this? J.J. McCarthy. Think of this, Eric. You, the Vikings fan that you are, right? You guys have been searching for a quarterback, you know, for a while. Hell, you had one. He went out and won the Super Bowl at the Seahawks, right? Remember Sam Darnold?
3: Yeah.
1: He went out and won a Super Bowl. The Vikings, they got J.J. McCarthy, okay? They drafted J.J. McCarthy, 10th overall.
3: Right.
1: You got a top 10 pick.
3: Right.
1: And the Vikings have been starved. Starved.
3: Yes.
1: And he's now the third string quarterback.
3: Yes. It's really par for the course. I mean, I'm not even remotely surprised at how this really went. This Kobayashi Maru, our manager, whatever his name was, he was horrible. He was horrible. what was his name?
1: The guy... Your old GM that got fired?
3: Yeah, what was his name? Kaiser Sote?
1: Adafu Mensah?
3: Adafu Mensah, wow.
1: He was in no Mensah club.
3: Yeah, he was pretty bad. I think we're back on track now.
1: Okay.
3: You know, and I think Kyler Murray was a good pickup. They got him for league minimum. League minimum, you know?
1: Mm-hmm.
3: And that's probably... relative to his height, minimum height for being in the NFL. So, yeah, you got to pass that. I mean, it's 5'10". You got to get bump that stick to play in the NFL. Like, he didn't. So, but you might have to get one of those survivor helmets or what do they call them again?
1: The Guardian caps. The Guardian caps.
3: Guardian caps.
1: Yeah. Survivor. I like survivor helmets. survivor helmets. I like that.
3: Right. Did you see Romeo Dobbs with his survivor helmet last night? Did you watch it?
1: Yeah.
3: Right?
1: Survivor.
3: Did you see that meme I sent you?
1: No, I got to go look.
3: He's got his arms are like giant sticks of butter. And that giant survivor helmet on, and I drafted him because I think Packer fans will always remember him. They'll call him Hands Romeo Dobbs. Yeah. Just they love his hands.
1: Three targets, zero catches, zero yards, zero touchdowns. Eric, I have to hit up. I haven't hit my first commercial break yet. I have to do that.
3: Well, let's hard deck it.
1: Yeah.
3: Let's do it.
1: I would talk. I missed every single one of you guys.
3: Efficient. You got a lot of people you got to talk to.
1: For the past 5 days, I've only talked to my wife and my father-in-law who went on vacation with us. And I'm, love the father-in-law, but I'm ready to talk to somebody else, you know? Eric, we love you, buddy.
3: Yeah, I got to get some gas here.
1: All right, double dip. I'll call everyone double dip today. See you later, buddy.
3: Yeah.
1: See you. I gotta hit a break. I forgot how to do this. We'll be right back.

0: hit. You're bleeding, man.
1: I ain't got time to bleed.
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13: Fly the L, Cubs lose. Cubs get swept by your Milwaukee Brewers. Everyone was happy about it besides Brandon Sproat and Pat Murphy. Well, Pat Murphy was happy about it, but he's not happy about Sproat's performance. Brandon Sproat had four walks in the ninth inning. Pat Murphy's like, dude, what are you doing? Why are you making this difficult for everyone?
14: It's unacceptable. You got to throw the ball over to plate. He can't be a major league pitcher. I know he's nervous. He had a good first inning. You know, looked like, okay, hit by pitch on a curveball, but got the ground ball. Won the ball good, and you can't, no matter what, you can't let it snowball like that. Can't let that happen.
13: Can't do it. Brandon Sproat. All right, we'll get into that coming up here. Looking at the text line, good to be back. I missed every single one of you. Let's see here, a guy, Brent and Shano. Good morning, Brent. 99 wins is looking pretty good right now. Break out the brooms, fly the L. Hell, go 100. Matt from La Crosse. Hey, Matt. I'm heading to Bozeman Glacier this afternoon. How's the weather? Anything specific I should bring? Bring hiking boots or a rain jacket, a hoodie. It's cold in the morning. Warms up around 2, 3 for a little bit. And then when I say cold, not cold, just bring a lot of water. I think you should be good for rain. I think only Friday is supposed to rain. And if it gets really cloudy, it's hard to see all the cool sights, but it is a blast. And bear repellent, I think, is a myth. I think bear repellent is the biggest scam they got running there in Glacier. I'll explain coming up. Coyote Mike, howdy, Ebo. How was your Western adventure? It was awesome. Any good wildlife stories? Saw a big-ass ram. I think it was sweet. Saw a mountain lion. That was really cool. That thing was huge. Saw an albino deer. That was cool. Saw one black bear. Never saw a grizzly. Really unbelievable sight lines. And let's see here. A guy, Paper, says, I called those Survivor helmets NBA Jam helmets. Welcome back. Thank you. Do you remember the game and the big heads? Not only do I remember NBA Jam, I still have my Sega Genesis. It works. It's hooked up. And I'll run shop on NBA Jam, dude. No doubt. 608-321-1670, line 1. Good morning.

0: Welcome back.
1: So how was your trip, my friend?
0: Scott, it was unbelievable. There was not much cell phone service at all. I will say this, though, Scott. I had a Spotify playlist saved. Scott's Infinite Playlist. It did come in clutch a little bit.
1: So how big is the list now? I know RJ was doing it. How big is the list now?
0: Well, Scott, a better question is, how'd everyone do in my absence? How'd Zach and RJ do for music trivia?
1: They were good. I see Zach and RJ Turbo. I did an in-sync song. In sync. I did in sync. The Tearing on My Heart.
0: Gotcha.
1: In sync.
0: Like, I want it that way. Or something.
1: Yep. And
0: you're saying they're in sync or the band in sync?
1: I'll spell it NSYC.
0: NSYC?
1: In sync.
0: In sync.
1: The band.
0: Oh, it's going to be me.
1: Yeah. So the funny part was it surprised Zach because he didn't expect me to throw a curveball. And RJ said, and I quote, he said, Scott has a tendency of doing that.
0: Yeah. Scott, you never know what's going to come out of your, that arsenal of yours, you know?
1: Couple reminders. The Iron Man is this weekend for those that don't want to deal with the traffic. Actually, it comes right past my door.
0: You ever throw eggs at them or anything?
1: First of all, I'm not that good of a shot, number one.
0: Oh, okay. I thought you had an arm on you, Scott. I thought you had a friggin' arm cannon on you.
1: But there's a difference between having an arm and being able to throw.
0: There's groups on. You could just kind of just take a carton and throw it up in the air like a buckshot spray.
1: Well, the other thing is I don't know if you've seen the police when they roll through like Verona and stuff. They're all over the place.
0: Yeah, we don't want you with the 5-0, Scott. We don't want Johnny Law on your ass.
1: And number three, the reunion is sneaking up.
0: Yeah, sneaky. Scott, I don't think I'm going to be able to make it. I got the Dodgeville High School Hall of Fame induction on September 25th. I'm going to have
1: to... Kevin, tell me about that.
0: You want me to unveil it? I haven't unveiled it yet, Scott. You want me to unveil it? You want me to do this?
1: Yeah. Tell me.
0: I want to tell you, Scott. I do. I just don't think I should unveil it yet. It's I myself am going into the Dodgeville High School Hall of Fame along with some others, Scott.
1: Okay. So first of all, is you've done this hook, this suspension hook on this thing for?
0: I've been teasing it. September 25th. There's a parade. There's an induction at the football game, or a ceremony at the football game for halftime, and then there's a whole ceremony afterwards for the Dodgeville High School Hall of Fame. I'll be going into it.
1: So I'm going to put you on the spot. How did you get into this?
0: Through athletics, Scott. Dodgeville High School.
1: No. I mean, okay, you're not getting out of the hook this time.
0: Well, how about this? I'll explain more tomorrow. How about that, Scott? We're running out. I have to take the long break here, Scott. We need trivia.
1: You get one more day, and then I'll put you on the spot tomorrow.
0: Okay. All right. Sounds good.
1: Who do you believe in love?
0: Pee Wee Lewis in the News.
1: Yeah, Spinning Wheels.
0: Yes?
1: Spinning Wheels.
0: Oh, Blood, Sweat, and Tears.
1: What did you think I said?
0: Well, I thought you were going to say something else. You were like...
1: No, I said Spinning Wheels.
0: Okay.
1: Keep on pushing.
0: REO Speedwagon.
1: Emotional rescue.
0: Me coming back from vacation for trivia.
1: There you go.
0: The Stones, I think, maybe?
1: Stones, yeah. Let's groove tonight.
0: Earth, Wind, and Fire.
1: Yeah. What a Fool Believes.
0: Doobie Brothers.
1: Keep your hands to yourself.
0: Molly Hatchet.
1: No.
0: Who's that?
1: The Georgia Satellite.
0: No! Yeah.
1: It keeps you running.
0: Doobie Brothers.
1: Yep. Welcome to the jungle.
0: Guns N' Roses. You ready to die?
1: Well, you got it.
0: Thank you.
1: Glad to have you back.
0: Scott, I love you, buddy.
1: Love you, buddy. Take care.
0: See you. All right, I got to take a break here. Yes, I'm going into the Dodgeville High School Hall of Fame. I have not unveiled yet why and how. Well, that'll be September 25th. I'm going to tell you this. I won't be able to make it. And I'll explain what it is and why tomorrow. Okay, we'll be right back.

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All right, getting caught up on commercial breaks. I missed everyone. I would love to talk to every single one of you. I forget that there's commercials I got to abide by sometimes. The dude only abides, I guess, to the commercial breaks. So we'll do a quick one right here. Brian Ziegler from Badger Honor Flight coming up after 7 o'clock. Mission 67 going down. I was just getting a lay of the land at the airport, too. So we'll get Brian on momentarily here at the top of the hour. Romeo Doubs last night, Packers. Old receiver, 3 targets, 0 catches, 0 yards, 0 touchdowns after signing a 4-year, $68 million contract. That helmet, man, the Guardian cap, the Survivor helmet, you think it'd make you more noticeable. Instead, no, he just kind of just disappears. Football is back as the Seahawks win 13-10 in a ho-hum game just like the Super Bowl. That was ho-hum. Excited, though, for week one. You got Packers coming up here. This is what, 3:25 kickoff, U.S. Bank Stadium against Little Kyler and the Minnesota Vikings coming up here. So, yeah, football underway. And don't forget, for Wisconsin, they'll take on Western Illinois, their home opener on Saturday. I'll be at the Blue Moon Bar and Grill, 4-6. Come on down for that. Tonight, Thorson and Heilprin, Monks and Sun Prairie, 6-7. I'm back and hitting the ground running, baby. All right, getting caught up a little bit here. Brian Ziegler, Badger Honor Flight. We love Badger Honor Flight after 7. Your calls after that as well. Stick around. Be right back.

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guy Brian, Badger Honor Flight, Mission 67 coming up. Rob Reichel later today, 8:20, talks to Packers with him. People talking about Romeo Doubs. Wasn't Romeo's fault, the final drive. Mickey said Pats, 15 plays, 42 yards, 5.29 possession. It ends with an interception, a bad interception. Wasn't Romeo's fault. Wasn't Romeo's fault. And then, ooh, yeah, Scott from Bavaria Sausage coming at 8 o'clock. Brian, you probably got to leave, though. So you're going to

0: We've got Wisconsin sports covered. 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WOZN Madison. The Zone.
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1: Well, last night we see the Milwaukee Brewers complete the sweep of the Chicago Cubs as starting pitcher Logan Henderson threw five innings of two-hit ball. And Christian Yelich hit a three-run shot while Jackson Chirio and William Contreras would also homer as the Brewers would win 8-6. Manager Pat Murphy reacts to last night's game.
2: Felt like we came to play. Our focus was good. We pitched great. We played good defense. Did a lot of great things. Pleased with that. I swing the bat, Chirio. Today, Chirio Contreras on both ends, controlling the game and then swinging the bat the way he did. Yelich's big swing.
1: The Brewers now sit 10 games above the Cubs for first place in the NL Central. They'll have today off before hosting the Reds tomorrow at American Family Field. Turning to the Packers, they started their prep for week one against the Vikings. Only two players did not practice yesterday. That would be defensive lineman Warren Brinson and linebacker Teron Hopper. Meanwhile, tight end Tucker Kraft, he practiced fully, will make his return on Sunday at U.S. Bank Stadium against Minnesota. Here's more from head coach Matt LaFleur.
3: This is week one, NFC North rival. I think every game's incredibly important, but, I mean, this is the one staring us right in the face, so it's absolutely important that we get off on the right foot.
1: Kickoff Sunday is at 3:25.
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0: It's good to be back, and what a way to come back with our guy Brian Ziegler, Badger Honor Flight. Good morning, Brian.
1: Good morning, Ebo.
0: You've been hanging out for a little bit. He was waiting by the door for a while, and then we've been sitting here shooting the crap a little bit. I just got back from Glacier. I'd had a check at the Madison Airport. I was there, you know, coming and going. It's pristine. It's ready for you for Badger Honor Flight.
1: Thank you for doing that.
0: I hit a little sixer somewhere for you if you want to find it in the return home for the Badger Honor Flight. Brian, what's going on, man? How you been? Catch us up.
1: It's been great. It's been a great summer. How can you not enjoy the beautiful weather except for, you know, if you just forget about June?
0: Hot.
1: I know.
0: Muggy.
1: My garden went to H-E double hockey sticks there, but
0: my tomatoes did. I don't know what it is. Well, I think it's a combination of blight and me not wanting to, but should building a garden box, like one of those big boxes. The tomato, they just start like oozing. Like, I don't know what it is.
1: Yeah, I've refused to water, so maybe that was my
0: problem. Well,
1: that
0: could be that.
1: But other than that, you know, as you and I were talking about, getting out and seeing this great state, we got, you know, day trips, enjoying everything. There's so much great things to do around here, so that's we've been doing all summer is enjoying life.
0: Well, we were talking a little off air, and we'll get to Badger Honor Flight in a second. You've been out to Glacier, you said it was a while ago, though.
1: Correct.
0: You were backpacking through it, right, you said?
1: Yes.
0: Okay, I'm convinced, before I went

0: out there. I was convinced that you'd see bear like everywhere. There'd be bears, bears, bears. So I was ready for my bear repellent. So I went out and bought some bear repellent. I saw one black bear, and he was like rummaging on the side of the road for some garbage. I didn't see him, you know, out in the hikes or anything. I think bear repellent could be the biggest scam in America right now that they got going out there.
1: What do you want? Bear perfume to bring them closer to you? I mean,
0: like, when you're on these trails, there's people, there's a lot of people there at the trails too. And every single one of these, like I said, there's a group of five. They all have bear repellent. So they either rented it or bought it. And that's 50, 60 bucks to buy it.
1: Wow.
0: Renting it, I think, is like 30. So I'm looking at five people at that. I'm there. I'm like, you only need one person just needs it. So I figured I'd never should have even bought bear repellent. There are people around me with it. I didn't see a single bear. When you were out there, did you see any bear?
1: We saw some way off in the distance.
0: Yeah. Like, I didn't.
1: This is 40 years ago. So, I don't, you know, we were taught to scream, ring bells, you know, those kind of things.
0: Yeah. I think it's a scam. and then I'll be out there without it. And then here comes a bear walking down the trail. And like, oh, maybe that wasn't a scam.
1: Yeah, so, but you at least you got to see that mountain lion you were talking about. That's
0: I got
1: very
0: to see
1: cool.
0: a mountain lion. That was really cool. Like, I figured I'd see Sasquatch before I saw a mountain lion because those things are so elusive. It was really cool to see. Yeah, I saw a ram with like the huge, you know, obviously the horns of an albino deer. That was cool. Wow. And then that mountain lion and the black bear rummaging for garbage. Brian, so coming up here, Brian was kind enough to, he got my ass on a Badger Honor flight. God, this was, I think, 2018. I want to say this one, the Badger football team was good. Because yeah, I remember that
1: pre-COVID easily.
0: Alex Hornibrook there was on the road taking on Iowa. And Alex Hornibrook is the reason why they beat Iowa on the road in 2018. They had a quarterback. They didn't throw a lot of interceptions. They would win games that they're supposed to. It was nice. So I got to do that in 2018. What an incredible experience the Badger Honor Flight was. And now we're at Mission 67 coming up here on Saturday.
1: That is correct.
0: Mission
1: hard to believe.
0: 67. Tell us about Mission 67 and all everything that it takes to get up to this point here.
1: Mission 67. So we're it's our first flight of the fall season. We're going to do three total, September 12th, October 3rd, and November 7th. This Saturday, we're going to be taking 86 veterans who served all the way from the Korea. We have several from Korea all the way through global war and terrorism. So we've got, once again,
0: really
1: several veterans who served from Vietnam all the way through Desert Storm, Desert Shield, and global war and terrorism. We're starting to see more veterans like that. So that's great.
0: Wow.
1: And as we're getting the word out there, we are now accepting applications for those that served all the way through Desert Shield, Desert Storm.
0: Mm-hmm.
1: Now, July 31st, 1991. We're going to start flying those veterans next year. We want to fly everybody that served ahead of them, in front of them, of course.
0: Yeah.
1: But we're going to start, because the memorial is getting dedicated next month.
0: Is it?
1: Yes, October 24th.
0: Oh.
1: And I'm going to be out there for it. I'm very excited for it.
0: Well, yeah. How many times? Okay, obviously this is Mission 67. How many times do you think you, Brian, have been out to Washington?
1: I have been out to Washington.
0: 60-something.
1: I've been on honor flight or just?
0: That's all together.
1: All together? I'm probably closing in at about 80-plus.
0: 80-plus?
1: Yeah.
0: Damn. You might as well get an apartment out there or something.
1: I can't afford it. Nor would I want to live there.
0: I can give you some bear repellent if you want to
1: go. Some kind of blank repellent, right?
0: 80-plus. That's crazy. And I see this, too. You said this was the first fall flight, right?
1: That is correct.
0: Saturday. And Badger Honor Flight will fly its 6,000th veteran on November 7th for Mission 69. 6,000 veterans.
1: It's an incredible. I mean, I along with everyone else that's involved, never thought that we would be flying that many veterans. And we know we have a great product out there, and mm-hmm. we do a great thing. And the community has really supported us, and we're honoring our men and women who served. So it's great.
0: That is unbelievable, dude. And if people, like, again, if people want to, if they have a family member or maybe themselves want to, what can they do to get themselves on a flight? And what's the wait list and what's that? And if you're sick, because I know my you were kind enough, my aunt got to be in a Badger Honor flight before she passed away. And if you she had some bad cancer, and I know that kind of brought her up on the list too. Like, explain to people how they can do so.
1: Exactly. So if you go to our website, badgerhonorflight.org, we have an online application, or you can download a application and send it in. Mm-hmm. And yes, so we're actively flying all the way from World War II through Desert Shield, Desert Storm next year. Mm-hmm. But as and the older the conflict is, the priority when you go on the wait list. So right now, if a Vietnam veteran were to apply, they'll go ahead of these newer veterans.
0: Gotcha.
1: But as you mentioned about your aunt, yes, if you have a terminally ill from any era veteran, mm-hmm. they go to the top of the list. And so that's it's, and just you can call our number. That's probably a good way to do it. We treat everyone with respect on that. We don't want everyone's health information.
0: Yeah.
1: But yeah, you're.
0: Well, you guys are nothing but upstanding. Come on, Brian.
1: Well, thank you. But I mean, we want to, and we are seeing an increase in those kind of veterans, and it's unfortunate. But yeah. I mean, but we're getting them on flights, so that's the important part.
0: Yeah, and the flights are so I don't even know how to explain it. It is, you are brimming with, I guess, American pride. When for me, anyways, to be there to see these veterans experience, you know. Well, my guy JJ was a Vietnam War vet, so he didn't get a good thank you, right? He never got what, you know, they should have gotten. And to see and experience that with him was, wow, it was unbelievable. But it was really cool. People want to, like, if they want to make a veteran feel great or if they want to add to the experience, the mailbag, the mail call that you guys had was really cool. Like, yes. Can you explain some of the nuances, what people can do if they want to help out in any way, shape, or form?
1: Yeah, we're looking for volunteers for all aspects of our planning. We need admin. We need medical. Mm-hmm. We need folks to help with send-off and welcome home. You mentioned about mail call. It is one of the worst-kept secrets that we do. And it's you know, so when you're – nowadays, it's a lost, you know, emails.
0: Yeah.
1: But when you're deployed and away from home – you were at summer camp, you got to go back to something like that, getting a letter from home or a friend or something like that just is great. And so that's what we do is we have someone associated with the veteran going on the trip, collects all those letters, and then sends them in to us. And then on the flight home, we hand them out.
0: It's really touching. It's really cool.
1: The cool part about that is we get several groups, and this is where folks can also help, is church groups, civics groups, school groups, writing letters. Those are the ones where if you watch the facial expressions, you can tell that they got one from a school kid because those kids are understanding it and get it and are so grateful. And that makes an impact on them.
0: I mean, what you said is, how cool is it to get a letter?
1: Yeah, exactly.
0: When I was just coming back from Glacier, I had some postcards. I'm like, should I send some postcards out? Like, people, I love getting postcards when I was a kid. You know, getting the letters really cool, and to see their face and their experience, you know, be thanked by someone while they're obviously experiencing Washington D.C. and the monuments is really cool. And then what's really touching is the parade, the welcome back party. That, tell people about that, Ryan.
1: Yeah, that's so to give you guys an idea of, you know, Dane County, all the way from door one, which is for drop off, almost all the way down to baggage claim. People on both sides, thousands of people. It is loud. It is. I mean, when we're on radios, you can't hear each other. That's how loud it is with the cheers and the crowd. The really cool part about what we think is really cool about what we do there is that. When you come down the escalators, you see an area off to your left-hand side, and it's all red. We invite every one of our veterans to come on back to greet the new group of alumni. And that's first group, our veterans, when they come down the escalator. And then after they get high fives, handshakes, hugs, then they go down and meet their families.
0: That's so cool, dude.
1: It's an incredible sight.
0: Yeah, when I was with JJ, and he was in a wheelchair, so I was behind him, obviously. We're coming on the escalator. And that pop of the crowd to welcome people back, I started tearing up immediately. Like, it was just a special moment. And that's what's cool about Badger Honor Flight is, just go to the airport, welcome them back.
1: Exactly.
0: It is like magical, kind of. You feel a certain way.
1: It changes you.
0: It does. Big time.
1: We call it drink the Kool-Aid moment. And it changes you.
0: It totally does.
1: Want more.
0: Yeah, it totally does. Now, what is crazy about Badger Honor Flight, too, is this is all, you guys are nonprofit.
1: Correct.
0: It's all about donations, about raising money. I always ask this because I always forget that I was blown away. How much does it cost to rent an airplane?
1: We're getting close to about $120,000 now for this fall.
0: And is that with gasoline included?
1: That is included with gasoline. Now, this past spring, I learned We had to fly a couple different airlines because we couldn't get our preferred one, American, because of plane availability.
0: Ugh.
1: And a couple of the other airlines, I won't mention them, we got hit with fuel surcharges.
0: What?
1: Yes. So
0: mention them. Drag them. Who are they?
1: No, I'm not going to do that. But, I mean, after the, you know, we were notified about one before the flight. And I think of my peers who, could you imagine getting an $8,000 bill after you just go, hey, we got that flight paid for.
0: No.
1: Because we're very fortunate here. The community really supports us, as I mentioned.
0: Yeah.
1: I have some peers in other parts of the country that they're coming in with the last nickels to pay for that flight right before, and then to get hit with an $8,000 bill afterwards and say, oops, there you go. I mean, you're aware of that with the contract, but still, that's where we're at right now. So, and we're actively bidding for flights for the spring, and I fully anticipate paying about $125, if not more, for a plane for the day.
0: How much? You said it was a gasoline what was it?
1: A fuel surcharge.
0: Fuel surcharge at $8,000?
1: Yes.
0: That's crazy.
1: I should have bought gas futures.
0: Yeah, no kidding, man. And then you put it right back in the Badger Honor Flight, So that's why it's cool if you're down for a Wisconsin football game and you see the Badger Honor Flight guys out with the collecting money, put a little something in there.
1: We greatly appreciate that.
0: $8,000 just for a charge to get gasoline is crazy, dude.
1: Yeah. So you mentioned about the here, what's great, but what we don't talk about is the reception you get at Reagan Airport in
0: that's incredible too.
1: DC, that's incredible. But on Saturday, there's going to be at least 10 of us hubs in DC at the same time.
0: Really?
1: And that's the other cool part about this is that you get veterans say, I already went there on a family trip.
0: Yeah.
1: But it's an opportunity for our veterans and guardians to meet from all across the country.
0: Yeah.
1: Our friends from Milwaukee will be there on Saturday. There's going to be a brand new hub flying in. There's several others. So it's a great opportunity for everybody to meet folks from all across the country. And you never know. You may meet somebody that you served with and you haven't seen in a long time.
0: Well, when we dropped in, when you got in there for my flight, coming up from the airplane, there was just a ton of people there just saying hi.
1: Exactly.
0: And they're just like, thank you for your service. Thank you for what you've done. And it was really touching because a lot of the people that were coming off the airplane, they're like, who are those people? And I'm like, they just want to thank a veteran.
1: Once again, that's just
0: really cool.
1: Yeah.
0: So let me ask you this. If people want to get involved in helping out, because, again, if you're at a Badger, if you're out and about Regent Street, Wisconsin's taking on Western Illinois coming up here, you see a Badger Honor Flight guy, just drop a couple bucks in. It's cheaper than a beer,
1: Exactly.
0: What's a beer now? I can't probably a surcharge of getting gasoline on an airplane, man. So to help them out, but people want to get involved. If they want to do so, Brian, if they want to, help give back, how can they do so?
1: We encourage you to go to our website, like I said, badgerhonorflight.org. Yep. We're very active on our Facebook page. We got a lot of events coming up. Great opportunities for folks to get involved. But as you said, we got a group of great volunteers.
0: Yeah.
1: Call them the Regent Street Dream Team. And they're out before every Badger home game out there at tailgates and some establishments. Show your generosity, but also share a story with them, too. Tell them about what an impact we're making on that. That goes a long way.
0: I don't think anyone ever thanks you, Brian. I want to thank you, man.
1: Well, thank you.
0: What you've done is incredible. 67 missions. You've been to D.C. 80-plus times. And you obviously served. I mean, you were in it. So I want to thank you big time, man, because what you've done is incredible. I don't think anyone pats you in the back says thank you afterwards.
1: Well, I have a great group of folks that
0: I work with.
1: It's not me. We have a great board and flight team.
0: I mean, you
1: volunteers.
0: Guys make it seamless. It's
1: we work hard.
0: I would never imagine of how easy it's, and this is a compliment, of how easy it's run of the amount of work that goes into it. It is such a well-oiled machine that you would never think that all of you people just all of your time and your money and your efforts and your energy to make that just run like a dream that day is nothing short of incredible that you guys do. So thank you, Brian.
1: Thank you very much.
0: And hell, I mean, what is this for you? You said in the 80-plus times. I asked you this off or asked you on air. You ever get sick of Washington? Do you get sick of it out there at all? You're like, no way, man.
1: I don't. And then actually, some of those times being out there is actually when Laura and I and the family have gone out there on vacation because
0: You know, like the back of your hand.
1: There's a lot of great places out there to see. And I've got a lot, there's some great folks I've become friends with out there. Mm-hmm. So going out there and seeing them, it's great.
0: How'd you get involved again? Because this is nonprofit. You're doing this just
1: my buddy Hoskell,
0: out of your heart.
1: My buddy Hoskell, who I served with and was overseas with, was with the vet center.
0: Uh-huh.
1: And he goes, Zeke, they're starting up this honor flight. And my father-in-law told me about it, about Freedom up in La Crosse. And he goes, Zeke, they could use someone with your finance background. And, started as a volunteer. And next thing you know, I became president and took a little time off and then back in the swing with. We
0: need your finance advice. How do we get this plane for $125,000 and $8,000 gasoline surcharge? Can you crunch the numbers for us, Brian?
1: First, you got to make sure there's money in the checkbook. That's the first.
0: There's always money in the banana stand, you know?
1: Yeah, that's true.
0: Well, hey, before I let you go, man, and again, Badger Iron Flight, Mission 67, crazy. Mission 69 will be 6,000 veterans flown out there. That's nuts. Before I let you go, though, we got Packers Vikings coming up here. I know you're a diehard Packer fan. What do you think happens Sunday at U.S. Bank Stadium?
1: Packers by 13.
0: 13? Mm. They finally win a game without Micah Parsons.
1: Yeah, they will do it. I think they're going to pull together. Now, don't share off on air what my prediction was for the Badger game. No. I blew that one way out of the water.
0: No one got it right. So. Well, Brian, that's awesome. I'll take you by 13. All right, I'll put you on the early score predictor, all right? Do you have an official score at all or just by 13?
1: Just by 13.
0: You got it. You're in, Brian. Anything for you, brother. All right, Badger Honor Flight again. Awesome stuff there. Check out the return party on Saturday. If people want to do that, by the way, what time do you suggest they get out there?
1: The plane arrives 9:15. We suggest you get there by about 8 o'clock.
0: It fills up fast. Brian, you're the man.
1: Thank you.
0: It's nice seeing you.
1: Always great to have the time here.
0: All right. Next time I see you, I'll bring the bear repellent. You can have it, all right?
1: Outstanding.
0: You can spray some people in D.C. if they get in your way, all right?
1: Sounds good.
0: I will come right back to it.

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0: I wasn't.
1: Keep your head in the game.
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8: Good morning. Getting more crowded now, but so far so good on the interstates and Beltline, but pockets of congestion are starting up. Brake lights on inbound John Nolan approaching North Shore Drive. No issues on East Wash or downtown just yet. Other slow spots starting up include 151 South approaching the interstate, Ashton Corners, and Stoughton Road at East Buckeye and Flom. Peak traffic starts up soon, so expect congestion on the westbound Beltline. For now, other main routes are at the posted speeds. No crashes or delays. With your zone traffic, I'm Stacy Kay.
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10: Thanks to our guy Brian Ziegler. He's the man. Badger Honor Flight, Mission 67 on Saturday. Cool stuff. Really pulls at the heartstrings. All right, 608-321-1670. Good to be back. It feels oh so good. I missed you guys. Thanks to Zach Heilprin for filling in on Tuesday and Wednesday. We appreciate you, Zach. Speaking of Zach, Zach and myself will be at Monks and Sun Prairie tonight, 6 to 7, for Thorson and Heilprin. Excited for that. Hit the ground running, man. Got a lot of stuff to cover since I got back from Glacier. All right, let's see here. Packers, Vikings, week one, Sunday, U.S. Bank Stadium. You saw last night the return of football. Romeo Doubs did diddly-poo. He did nothing. 3 targets, 0 catches, 0 yards, 0 touchdowns. 4-year, $68 million contract. If you wear a gigantic guardian cap, a survivor helmet, you think you'd garner a little more attention. Be like, oh, there's Romeo. I see him. Romeo, oh, Romeo, where art thou? Oh, Romeo. Well, there he is. You can't miss him. His head's 5 times the size of everyone else's. Maybe we'll throw him the ball. But with that, though, he's obviously jettisoned out of the Green Bay Packers. You have the three-headed dragon now. Christian Watson, Jaden Reed, Matthew Golden. Christian Watson got that hamstring symmetrical. He's ready to go. He's ready to go. He's ready for the season, baby.
0: I'm just ready to go. You know, the off seasons, you know, feel really long and monotonous as you get through, you know, training camp and everything. So I'm just ready to get back into the season mode. You know, just go out there and just make some money.
10: Go out there and make some money. I love this. Packers, past couple of years, oh, they're the youngest team in the NFL, the youngest team in the NFL. I can't stand that. Well, thankfully, they can't lean on that because they're no longer the youngest team in the NFL. Watson, Christian Watson, who, by the way, Christian Watson isn't as young as everyone thinks he is. The dude is 27 years old. Christian Watson was talking about they're not the youngest team anymore.
0: I feel like it's just been, you know, really beneficial for us this offseason to just be able to, you know, just have a little bit more, you know, of a voice, you know, with each other and obviously just, you know, with the coaches and stuff. I'm just, you know, kind of what our identity, you know, what we want our identity to be. You know, obviously the leadership is definitely there in terms of, you know, just rallying around guys and bringing guys with us. So, you know, I think that from a leadership standpoint, I think we've got everything that we need. And, you know, I'm excited to see how that pans out for us, you know, as the season goes and just bringing the whole team along.
10: Yeah. Jaden Reed now. You want him to be obviously healthy as well. He was talking about it's not being the youngest team in the NFL.
2: Yeah, it just feels great to have growth and, you know, experience and, you know, chemistry. We've been doing a great job with each other over the past few years, and it's just getting better and better. You know, we just got to do a great job as a whole and execute and make those plays we know we can make.
10: Yeah. Execute. Yes, please. Please execute. Now, Jaden Reed was talking about Jordan Love. What makes Jordan Love elite to him?
2: I think he's elite because he don't flinch, man. Since I've been playing with him, he's never flinched. That's the biggest thing for him that I see, man. He's the same guy out there every play, you know, through adversity, you know, through great plays. And, you know, he just do a great job leading the offense, and he's going to continue to do that.
10: He continue to do that. He do that, all right? He going to do that. Jordan Love, he do that. Speaking of Jordan Love, how he do that? We'll get the comments from him coming up here. He was asked, though, on what does the offense need to do to help their defense out without Micah Parsons. Matt LaFleur's been talking about this. Jordan Love unleashed. Jordan Love, go and throw the damn ball. Matt LaFleur likes to be pretty balanced, 50-50, run, pass. Well, Josh Jacobs, you know, who knows? Marshawn Lloyd. Who knows? Chris Brooks. Who knows? You know what I know, though? It's time to unleash Jordan Love. Let the man throw the ball. Tucker Kraft is back as well. Love was asked what the offense needs to do to help out the defense.
11: Man, I think always the goal of the offense is put up as many points as you can. You know, I think that's our goal, no matter who's out there on defense, with Micah, without Micah.
10: I never would have guessed that. Sorry, I had to pause that. Jordan. You know, Micah Parsons, you guys haven't won a game without him. Been injured, 5-game losing streak. What does the offense need to do with Micah Parsons out? Jordan Love looks at you, as serious as he can be. You know, I think the offense got to put up the most points possible. That's what we got to do. Mind blown. I never would have thought of that.
11: Was the goal?
10: The goal, are you ready for this? The goal is to score the most amount of points possible.
11: Man, I think always the goal of the offense is put up as many points as you can.
10: What?
11: You know, I think that's our goal, no matter who's out there on defense. Wow. with Micah, without Micah. You know, I want to go out there and be the best offense we can be. I want to put up a touchdown every time we touch the field.
10: What?
11: So it's just about us going out there, having our process, stick to our rules, trust what we see. You know, whatever they hit us with from a defense perspective, just being ready and obviously having in-game adjustments. But, you know, I just want to be able to move the ball consistently down the field and put up points. And just, you know, obviously I think third down is that's the big one. That's the test always is can you convert third downs to stay on the field? So for us, it's just stick to our game plan and try and be as explosive as possible.
10: Wow. I never considered any of that. Putting up the most amount of points possible and converting third downs. Jordan Love, masterclass in Packers PR. 608-321-1670, line one, good morning.
12: Okay, on the way.
10: Okay, on the way.
12: Señor Ibo. Buenos dias.
10: Buenos dias, wey. Como están?
12: Como están? Good morning, Ibo. Welcome back.
10: Hey, Corey. What's up, brother? What's going on?
12: Welcome back from your squatch hunt. No luck, huh?
10: Listen. I saw a mountain lion. I thought that would be more elusive than the Sasquatch, so I'll take that. It was pretty cool.
12: Did he grin at you, ask for a Camel Blue, or did he just kind of keep walking?
10: Man, it was about 4:30 in the morning. I'm driving in these unpaved, parts unknown roads, trying to get back to the to the airport, and I just
12: see like a perfect spot to get abducted by aliens.
10: It was a beautiful spot to get probed. I'll tell you that, Corey. The stars are out in full force. There's No, but I'm driving down the road, and I'm like, what the hell is that? I couldn't tell what it was. I knew it wasn't a bear. I knew it wasn't a deer. I'm like, what the hell is that thing? And then all of a sudden, it kind of comes out on the road a little more, and I see this big-ass tail. Because I could just see its ass, and this big-ass tail. And then it stopped, and it went like broadside on me and looked at me, and I was like, oh, my God, that's a badass mountain lion.
12: It's a big cat.
10: It was huge, dude. It was gigantic. It was crazy. It was really cool.
12: He was getting fat on mule deer out there.
10: Well, in that same vicinity, it was an albino deer. So if I was that mountain lion, I'd be like, there's some easy pickings right there.
12: Yeah, he's not blending in too well with the forest camp.
10: No, sure. Not at all.
12: Well, you didn't miss much on your trip out there. It sounded like it was pretty much perfect. No cell reception, no TV, and that would be a pretty...
10: It was awesome.
12: Nice life to live. I guess Uncle Ted had it right with that part, just living in a cabin in the middle of the woods, except for the other parts he was doing, going in the town. So, Uncle Ted K. But, yeah, so question I got to ask Robbie when he comes on, if you could.
10: Yeah.
12: See what he thinks of, since he said, the Great Gazoo is going to be a huge loss to the Packers, not a huge loss, but big loss. I'm just wondering, after one game, does it look like the Great Gazoo in his helmet will join the ranks of the Greg Jennings of the world and the Robert Turd Fergusons, and where they left Green Bay, and everybody's like, oh my God, how could he let these guys go? They're awesome. And then they go somewhere else, you're like, I can see why they look great in Green Bay, but they don't look too great somewhere else. So
10: I'll ask him that. Hell yeah.
12: Romeo drops, as they would say, from what
10: I just typed it in my little Word document. I'll ask Robbie.
12: There you go. But yeah, so welcome back. Brewers are putting the
10: Real quick, what was the vibe on Wisconsin football? Wednesday and Tuesday.
12: Was I far off on that score, man? I predicted. I was like, oh yeah, they can pull this off because I got emotional over the heart and the head. Yeah. I think everybody's pretty much a little bit apathetic. Truth be told, evil. It was kind of like, yeah, they got blown out, but you listen to the post game presser. And even Zach and RJ were discussing this, it's pretty much the same wash, rinse, repeat from last year. Mm-hmm. What else has the guy got left to say, to be honest?
10: Well, I don't disagree with what he said. People are like, if Luke Fickell said the season starts now after the Notre Dame game, the season starts now. Yeah, I agree with that, actually. Because it does start now. Notre Dame was the outlier. I expected them to get their asses kicked. Now it's...
12: That's fair enough. I get what you're saying. I also it's just an odd tick that the guy has. And I said this to Zach the other day. He always will make a point. And then he'll say, not to say that, da da da da da. Like I was saying, the example being RJ would say, Evil's really awesome at being a radio show, purveyor of information. Not to say you suck at accounting, RJ, but, this is very strange vibe I get off of Fickell because it's the season starts now, and he's like, not to say we weren't, prepared for it and that we hadn't, looked at this the whole, whole year long, da-da-da-da-da. The disconcerting thing to me, and I'll let you get going, is that, they kept it close in the first half. You're like, all right, they got something cooking here. And then the second half started, it feels like, obviously Notre Dame is a national championship level, theoretical team.
10: Yeah.
12: But it was like a little bit of the air kind of went out of the balloon when the QB threw his pick six, and it seemed like they were just like, all right, well, we showed up, we had a good time at Lambeau, and this is good enough, because kind of the backside of these, some of those plays, like the guys are kind of walking afterwards, which is a little bit like, But, and Nikki made a good point earlier in the show. She was talking about like how the ball looks like it's just kind of coming out like one Mississippi, two Mississippi. Mm-hmm. I noticed that too. It's like you can see these guys coming open and the ball is just like kind of matrixing through the air out to them. And then finally, like, you can't do that, man. You got to throw these like things, got to be like on a freaking rope. But that's the reason why the guy's here versus, and he's a, more of a runner. If he was an awesome passing quarterback, probably would have went to Notre Dame or went somewhere else. So, anywho. We're just spitballing here. We're just chewing the fat and drinking coffee and talking mountain lions, and AI going to end us all in like 5 years. So,
10: yeah, I got that News of the Weird coming up. Yeah.
12: It's awesome. At least when you're in Montana, Evo, if everything had gone to hell in a handbasket when you're out there.
10: I was thinking about that, man. I'm like out here. I was standing on a glacier, Glacier, dude. I was probably standing on woolly mammoth piss, you know? Some caveman probably put a squat on this thing. And I'm standing up there, ironic. I'm like, dude, if the bombs came right now, I wouldn't care. Like, whatever, dude.
12: And you would have been at a perfect spot, because just to your east, to get too nerdy, there's a huge ICBM field. So, like, that would have been one of the first targets. You would have been able to see the whole show. It would have been a great fireworks display. That would have been the one time you'd be like, these look different than what I've seen before. And then you would have been like, I need a cigarette lit. It would have lit no problem.
10: Dude, I'm standing on this glacier. I'm literally standing on a glacier. Like, check out the remnants of the Ice Age. Like, man, if they drop the nukes right now, this would be the way to go out. It's just the beautiful, just the beauty of destruction to see it all unfold in front of me and then just get...
12: One last cigarette light. All right.
10: See you,
12: man. Welcome back.
10: Line two. Good morning.
13: Good morning.
10: Mike in Portage. Hello.
13: I'm glad that the TSA agent at the airport didn't say, hey, step off to the side and take your pants off while this guy gets his gloves on.
10: Hey, take your pants off and jacket. You know what I'm saying?
13: That's worst case scenario for it.
10: This is crazy to me. TSA, you don't have to take your shoes off anymore. You don't have to do it anymore. It's fine. I go through. Everything's fine. The TSA agent's like, have a great day. And then all of a sudden it goes, ding. You've been randomly selected. To do what? To take your shoes off. I just went through the thing. Everything is fine. And now I'm randomly selected to take my shoes off? What is this? So I did it. And guess what?
13: Make sure the guy with the blonde mullet, make sure he takes his shoes off randomly. Select him.
10: Yeah, this guy's walking in the airport a little too cocky about not having to take his shoes off. Own him.
13: Right?
10: Take your shoes off, asshole.
13: Get over there.
10: Sorry. And now spread them.
13: Yeah.
10: Take your pants off and spread those cheeks. Sorry.
13: Well, I brought it up to Zach and RJ on Tuesday, but what an embarrassing weekend for college football. It's absolutely embarrassing. The Michigan game is so freaking ridiculous.
10: That's tough.
13: I didn't realize that college football games are 60 minutes and 1 second,
10: That's tough.
13: And then the Badger game with that out of bounds, a guy with his foot out of bounds, and that recovery from Notre Dame, that was ridiculous, and...
10: Yeah, we all know he was out of bounds, right? Like, that was the Badgers' ball.
13: Oh, yeah.
10: That was Badgers' ball.
13: Yeah, for sure.
10: Yeah, that was Badgers' ball.
13: It's unbelievable. So I'm considering making a trip down to the Blue Moon.
10: Every Badgers' home game, I'll be there 2 hours before kickoff.
13: Will there be beef sticks this year?
10: There are no beef sticks, though.
13: Oh, my God.
10: I got your beef stick hanging, though, you know what I'm saying? Sheesh.
13: Oh, geez. What are you going to give away, koozies? And,
10: I got some badass koozies.
13: Looks?
10: You guys can, huh?
13: What are you going to give away, koozies and seductive looks, or what?
10: I got four boxes full of koozies, dude.
13: Oh, yeah. I already got the red and the green.
10: These are Wisco Sports Zone ones. They're badass. They're badass.
13: Hell yeah.
10: Hey, so Mike, what did I miss some the past couple of days? Everything was good? Everything was cool?
13: Yeah, I didn't really listen too much. I listened a little bit on Tuesday. Otherwise, I flipped over to the Johnny and D a little bit more. You know?
10: Nice. Cool. Sweet.
13: Yeah.
10: All right.
13: I mean, I love Zach and RJ and everything else, but watching it.
10: Well, it's different, you know.
13: I'm different
10: than any other sports show you ever listen to, I'll tell you that.
13: It's a lot easier watching you on Twitch and looking at that sweet flow you guys got going, you know.
10: Yeah, the mullet is coming in real nice, you know.
13: Also, by the way, speaking of flows, RIP, Barry Melrose, legend, great flow, great hockey flow. He's dead, Jim.
10: Yeah.
13: RIP.
10: Yeah. Well, Mike, anything else, brother?
13: No, you go get him, brother.
10: See you, buddy. Much love. Treasure and a treat.
13: Treasure treat. Yeah. See you.
10: Yeah, I'm walking in the friggin' airport, man. I'm like, I love Madison. I love the Dane County Airport. It's incredible. It's easy. Don't have to take your shoes off anymore. That was passed a while ago. So, you know, I'm there in the line. The TSA guy, when you first give your IDs, cracking jokes. We're laughing. We're hucking it up. He said something funny. I said something funny. Tapped me on the shoulder. I dapped him up. Walked into the freaking little conveyor belt line. Took my belt off. Took the phone and the wallet out of my pocket. Put it in the tray. Put my bag in the tray. I'm like, oh, thank God. I don't have to take my shoes off. How incredible is this? Walk through the stupid X-ray metal detector thing. Of course, nothing beeps. I'm a model citizen. I'm a great customer of the airport. And two TSA agents look at me and they said, have a nice day. And I looked them in the eyes, said, you too, have a nice day. What a pleasant trip it was through TSA. Very pleasant. No problems. And then after they told me to have a nice day, took a couple steps forward, and all of a sudden there was a bing. Just that. That's all it was. Bing. And the same TSA agents that told me to have a great day and I could go on my way, they then stopped me. And they said, excuse me, sir, you've been randomly selected. I said, to do what? You've been randomly selected. Could you take your shoes off, please? Huh? I just walked through. We did a thing months ago. You no longer have to take your shoes off. Ding. Sir, you've been randomly selected to take your shoes off. I said, are you effing with me? You gotta be, you're kidding. You're effing with me. So what did I do? I walked right back through that stupid metal detector. I took my freaking shoes off, put them on the little conveyor belt, walked back through, and then they looked at me and they said, remember, you were randomly selected. I said, what an odd thing to say. Remember, you were randomly selected. Okay. Can I put my shoes back on now? You were randomly selected. Why did I have to take my shoes off? On the way back in Kalispell Airport, my wife had her shoes on. You know what they did? They took the X-ray of her and said, hey, there's like an object in your shoe. Can you take your shoes off so we can look? It was a rock. Why'd I have to take my shoes off if they have the freaking thing can tell if there's a stuff in it or not? You've been randomly selected. To do what? Take your shoes off? Shut. How about I bend over, too? All right, we'll come right back. Sorry, it's ranting.

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16: Welcome back in. Good to be back. Missed every single one of you. A little short segment right here. Really cool interview coming up after 8 o'clock. Our guy Scott from Bavaria Sausage coming in. Rob Reichel after that. Talk some Packers. But first, please take a listen.
17: That's me. You're probably wondering how I ended up in this situation.
16: You bum! Craig Council! You bum! Fly the L! You absolute clown! You knob! Craig, loser for life, Council! Get out of here! I love that the Brewers have a dedicated Craig Council, Greg Clownsel cam. What a loser! Get out of here. Seeing Craig Council just stammer and spit and ooh and miss sunflower seeds in his mouth every time there's a home run and they cut to Craig to see him and his loser dumb face. Oh, it is lifeblood for me. Real quick. One of our resident Cubs fans, Matt in Cross Plains. Hello, Matt.
18: Man, so much to talk about in such a short little time. I'm still convinced that Council is a Brewers plant because obviously our bullpen sucks. But yesterday, instead of letting his clutch Carson Kelly hit, he puts in a guy who's got 9 career at-bats, leaving his MVP candidate collecting dust in the on-deck circle, Evo. What the hell is going on? And then the roller girl's going away. You know, the roller girl's going to be gone, which is terrible. You know, what's his face? I can't think of his name right now because I got Alzheimer's and getting old. The guy who, Darnell. Darnell used to work there. So did I. I worked there for like 10 years. And the roller girl was the best thing because you could steal food off there.
16: Yeah.
18: You know, when you worked there, you didn't have to pay for it. Yeah, I don't want to hear about waste logs, Darnell. You could get around that.
16: You can get around anything.
18: But anyway. And then listening to Corey and Marshall talk about, you know, the nukes going off while you and Jen are in Glacier National Park, man. I don't know if you guys have the stones to repopulate the earth. And even if you did, you know, what would happen after, you know, you died and your kids had to have kids with other kids, you know? Yeah. I never want to be the last person on earth for that reason alone, you know, because you're gonna have some kids that don't turn out right. So anyway, I mean, grandkids, I should say. But anyway, that's about it. Go Packers. The Badgers suck. Luke Fickell, I don't know. I'm still on you, but we got to beat Western Illinois by like 60. If you don't beat them by 60, the season's over.
16: Yeah.
18: Let's go. And I won't be there because I'll be at Kernicke's all day. So
16: I'm going to get there, I swear. I promise.
18: All right. Well,
16: hey, if I could stand on a glacier from the Ice Age, I could get to Kernicke's. I can get there, okay? Hello?
18: Anyway, you have a good rest of your Thursday, and we'll see you soon. Bye.
16: Craig Council, you absolute clown. Craig Cam is the greatest thing.
19: It's my dream job to work for the Cubs. Closer to family. It's such a challenge.
16: Shut up. And fly the L. Be right back.

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6: Good morning. Peak traffic time now with pockets of congestion on the northbound interstate between 94 and 151 and on the westbound Beltline at the bridge and between John Nolan and Todd Drive. Brake lights in the construction zone on John Nolan, 113 south at 1st Street, 151 south at the interstate, and westbound K at 12 in Ashton. Plus traffic lighting construction congestion starting up downtown on East Wash Capitol Square and campus. Other main routes at the posted speeds. No crashes or delays. With your zone traffic, I'm Stacy Kay.
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3: Well, last night we see the Milwaukee Brewers complete the sweep of the Chicago Cubs as starting pitcher Logan Henderson threw five innings of two-hit ball. And Christian Yelich hit a three-run shot while Jackson Chirio and William Contreras would also homer as the Brewers would win 8-6. Manager Pat Murphy reacts to last night's game.
4: Felt like we came to play. Our focus was good. We pitched great. We played good defense. Did a lot of great things. Pleased with that. I swung the bat, Chirio. Today, Chirio Contreras on both ends, controlling the game and then swinging the bat the way he did. Yelich's big swing.
3: The Brewers now sit 10 games above the Cubs for first place in the NL Central. They'll have today off before hosting the Reds tomorrow at American Family Field. Turning to the Packers, they started their prep for week one against the Vikings. Only two players did not practice yesterday. That would be defensive lineman Warren Brinson and linebacker Teron Hopper. Meanwhile, tight end Tucker Kraft, he practiced fully, will make his return on Sunday at U.S. Bank Stadium against Minnesota. Here's more from head coach Matt LaFleur.
5: This is week one, NFC North rival. I think every game's incredibly important, but I mean, this is the one staring us right in the face, so it's absolutely important that we get off on the right foot.
3: Kickoff Sunday is at 3:25.
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3: This is a great way to come back from Glacier. I had Brian Ziegler from the Badger Honor Flat on. We got Rob Reichel talking some Packers coming up. But right now, Bavaria Sausage. We got Scott in the house. Scott, good morning, brother. How are you?
8: Good morning, Ebo.
3: It's nice to see you.
8: It's nice to see you too, man.
3: Last time I saw you, I was at your fine establishment, Bavaria Sausage, there. And I was blown away with Scott gave me a tour of everything. And I just could not believe the amount of awesome, not only food, but what goes on in the back rooms, too, of how to make that amazing food. It blew my mind, dude.
8: Yeah, it's vast. We really do produce a lot of product. Let's see, it was 2 weeks ago. We sent a full truckload out. It was headed to three different customers. We're down in Texas, Florida, and Kansas City.
3: Really?
8: Yeah.
3: Damn, dude.
8: So.
3: Well, here I am in Madison, Wisconsin, and I'm like, hey, I'm at your deli at the counter. I'm like, hey, you guys, do you serve that that summer sausage to Village Bar? And your lady that, what was her name again?
8: If it's a lady, then it was Bina.
3: Yeah, she was like, yeah, we do. I'm like, I'm on a mission to get those summer sausage. And right there, just cut it up right for me. They're like, how big do you want it?
8: Yeah, yeah.
3: I'm like,
8: yeah.
3: An inch and a half might be a little too big. We'll go an inch. And dude, they were so good. I brought them home. And I just fried them on the cast iron. Yeah. Oh, my gosh. I get a little char on there, a little thinly sliced white onion and some mustard. Oh, dude, it was wild.
8: Way to go. Yeah. Yeah, summer sausage has kind of been, I think, degraded by the big guys. And
3: that's why I'm glad you're in.
8: Yeah.
3: The big guys, we got to complain against the big guys. Are you going to say that?
8: No, I do. I have a beef against the big guys. You'll never hear me talk smack about little guys. Mm-hmm. There's a bunch of different ways that little guys get into it. We had a visitor recently. I met this guy about a year ago. He's a master butcher in Germany. He teaches sausage.

0: sausage making just outside of Munich.
1: Oh, really?
0: And it was such a fascinating conversation. He's just, it's like a trade. It's like going to be an electrician, yeah, a plumber, whatever. You've got your apprenticeship. Eventually, you're made, and
2: you got to be a master too. Like, you can work your way up.
0: Yeah,
2: because I know some bad plumbers. A real crappy situation, you know what I'm saying?
0: Oh, man. Yep.
2: But at Bavaria Sausage, we got masters over there, baby.
0: So he took a look, and he was also very impressed with just what we do, mm-hmm, how we do it. And then he was talking about kind of how they how he thinks about butchery in Germany, mm-hmm, and so it's on a weekly cadence, and then on Mondays you're bringing in the whole animal, you're going to break that down, you're going to probably cut some chops, and then towards the end of the week you've got everything cut up, and you can make some sausage. You've got all the trim and everything. Uh-huh. And that's not something that that we do at Bavaria. We're bringing in pretty high quality trim, high quality fat. He had 7 levels of collagen content for your raw muscle.
2: Yeah.
0: So that's
2: just great for you, by the way.
0: Well, it is, but it's tough.
2: Yeah.
0: So there's certain sausages that might be a poor man's sausage. Mm-hmm. Certain stuff that's going to be the royalty sausage, whatever.
2: Pinky out when you eat it, you know?
0: That's right. And he was breaking it down, and I just shook my head and said, we don't bring in whole animals. So
2: yeah. We
0: pretty much, everything is going to be a very high quality.
2: Oh, yeah.
0: So there's little guys out in the state that are doing, traditional butchery. Totally admire them.
2: Oh, yeah.
0: Awesome. But some of those sausages are just going to hit a little bit different.
2: Yeah.
0: But definitely patronize the little guys.
2: Oh, totally. Well, Bavaria sausage, what you guys got going on over there, man. I mean, you're bringing in the old world, too. It's like Bavaria master sausage makers with old school recipes.
0: Yeah, yeah.
2: And you got, what, no artificial colors, no artificial flavorings, no fillers, no liquid smoke, no additives, no preservatives, except for the nitrate and smoke products, right? Like, no chemicals, no MSG.
0: Right. Right.
2: This is the stuff.
0: That's the difference between us and the big guys. I was just wandering around the store one day, and randomly people didn't know who I was. I got to talking to them about our summer sausage, and they said, we love your summer sausage. The other stuff that I get from the grocery store kind of leaves this film in my mouth.
2: Yeah. There's.
0: Yeah. And I took that to some food scientists and friends, and we came up with that. It's probably the ascorbic acid that's leaving that. So this is a product.
2: So hang on 1 second. Yeah. Let me interrupt. So what you see out there in the market is, okay, here's a summer sausage. There's a little something I don't care for. I don't like it.
0: Yeah.
2: What I'm going to do is, me and my science buddies, we're going to figure it out and make it even better than you could ever imagine.
0: Well, actually,
2: is that what you're saying? You did?
0: It's sort of the other way.
2: Okay.
0: Well, Bavaria sausage has always produced it like this.
2: Yeah.
0: We haven't changed. Everybody else
2: did. Has changed. Okay.
0: So the big guys decided they were going to make a grocery store style product. So it needs to sit on the shelf longer.
2: Mm-hmm.
0: It needs longer hold, longer shipping, all of that.
2: Yeah.
0: And we just don't have that. So ours is the old way. I haven't changed the recipe in ages. And that's our story. Dude, we're sticking to it.
2: That is awesome, man. Because you go to the grocery store, and I'm like, I look at the ingredients. Like, why is there 50 things I can't even pronounce in a product that seems to be so basic?
0: Yep.
2: I don't get it. I don't understand it. I don't want that in my body.
0: Nope. No, you don't. And it doesn't taste as good. It might preserve just fine. You're probably better off eating meat than like the old food pyramid
2: that thing is so obsolete.
0: Yeah.
2: Well, you go look at this. Oh, here's what I love. So I'll go into the Bavaria sausage at the deli, and mm-hmm. there is just anywhere from like amazing smoked brats to my brother gets the what's the Indian brat? The curry brat. The curry brat. Sorry, idiot. The curry brat, and then there's head cheese there, and I got the summer sausage. And I'm looking here, and all of these ingredients, it's like, it's old school. It's bare minimum when it comes to ingredients. It's good things done right.
0: It is.
2: I go look at this nasty stuff at the grocery store, this Beyond Meat, and it's like 120 chemicals. 20 of them are carcinogenic.
0: Yeah.
2: And then you got things you can't pronounce, all trying to duplicate meat.
0: Yeah, yeah.
2: Here's what I want. one ingredient as opposed to 120 that's going to give me some kind of nasty who knows what.
0: Yep. Totally agree with you on that one.
2: So I could rant for days on this stuff.
0: So could I, for that matter. Keeping those ingredients down, you know, we've got spices. You know, we have a few more, used to be spices. Now we need to, you know, call them out as allergens, like an garlic and onion and celery. And, really? You know, that I know that's what I said.
2: Really?
0: But, hey, that's fine. You know, it makes a longer label, but, you know, just read it. Read that label.
2: I know.
0: And I'll tell you another thing. I was at Costco, I don't even know, a long time ago, and looked at the label. You know, they had all these, you know, really interesting flavored brats and sausages and everything. I read one of the labels, and it started with mechanically separated animal protein. you know, what animal and how could this possibly be good? So
2: I gotta look for that. What did you say? Mechanically separated
0: animal protein, not animal. Even like a species. So we're talking mosquitoes.
2: What animal is this?
0: Cougars.
2: Yeah,
0: you know, albino deer. You know, could be anything.
2: Soylent green. What animal is this? Well, it's, you look at, okay, for example, this is what I love about you guys. We have, I don't know if it's a crisis or what it is, but you got meat coming in from all kinds of different countries.
0: Yeah.
2: I don't like that. What I like is a farmer I know in my area that has raised the meat. What is great about this is I don't want beef from parts unknown.
0: Yeah.
2: I don't know how it was raised, what chemicals were used, where it's from, this and that. What was it like, you know, getting shipped over here? It's nasty. What you could do here, though, is at Bavaria Sausage, you guys got this Berkshire pork coming in, right?
0: We do.
2: Okay. So this is meat that you know exactly how it's everything about it. Tell us about it, Scott.
0: Yeah, you bet. We're super proud of our Berkshire meat program. We work with a local farmer. His name is Farmer Joe. He had his hogs tested with Hormel a while back. Mm-hmm. His sire was I don't remember the term, but, you know, like a top best A1 5-star, you know, Berkshire hog.
2: Yeah.
0: Everything he produces is just phenomenal. So there's other commercial Berkshire available out there. You know, the breed is very good. Mm-hmm. Farmer Joe, I believe, just kind of puts an extra touch of, you know, special, you know, love or whatever.
2: Could be love, could be something, but it's good.
0: It is. And he's he's very particular about everything. I asked if I could come and visit the farm once, and he said, "Nah, we really don't like visitors.
2: And we don't want you tainting our goods here."
0: That's exactly it. That's exactly it. So
2: we're focused on one thing and one thing only. Amazing food.
0: Totally respect that. Yeah. So we're always changing at Bavaria. We've added some hot brats, you know, that are atypical for German. What's funny is
2: I had that the brat fry. That was unbelievable.
0: Our German master butcher was very interested in all of that. Mm. That's becoming a more popular thing, you know, like just slight step away from the traditional.
2: Yeah.
0: And we spent a lot of time talking about habanero and cayenne and all of that. He was pretty into that.
2: The German wanted to change a little bit. He wanted to step away from his.
0: Well, we're never going to get political, but you know, Germany's changing. There's a big immigrant culture.
2: Ah, yes, yes, yes. You're correct. Yes.
0: And while they're able,
2: the flavor profile is changing.
0: Well, you know, and frankly, you know, we travel and you know, you get exposed to different things. Mm-hmm. So. This is one of them, and he was very interested in that. I was super happy to just be able to share anything with them. He's just so smart. But
2: well, you're a pretty smart cookie yourself, Scott.
0: Some days smarter than others. But in the spirit of changing, we've started to bring in more fresh meat. We have some really awesome portion chops that have been in the freezer for just stocked in the freezer. We churn them through. It's not old meat.
2: No, never.
0: But we've got a couple hogs that we have had butchered for retail. These are Farmer Joe's Berkshire hogs, and They'll be in the freezer on Friday, Saturday, and kind of ongoing. This is going to be an ongoing
2: so
0: normal thing.
2: What you suggest is you got to get there quick, and you got to pick them up, because this is something that most people wouldn't be able to get anywhere else.
0: I'm sure that there are tons of awesome Berkshire hog farmers
2: out
0: there.
2: Well, not from Farmer Joe,
0: but
2: ready
0: Farmer
2: to go.
0: Joe, yeah. So we've got.
2: And he's what? Like, how far away is he from Bavaria Sausage? He's not.
0: Oh, he's like an hour or whatever. Yeah.
2: An hour down the road. He's got some beautiful hog ready for us to come eat and, you know, get a Bavaria sausage.
0: That's it. So we've got some belly that'll be in there, uncured.
2: Really?
0: And if you're into that.
2: I'm into everything.
0: I mean, belly is just kind of a fascinating product. Yeah. It's, you know, basically uncured bacon. Mm-hmm. It's raw bacon. So if you cook it up with your meal, it's phenomenal. I have a son that's studying out of state, and last Christmas he was in town, and his little send-off meal, I cooked him up some breakfast, and I had some raw belly, some Farmer Joe's belly, and chopped it up. And I had a hard time getting it crisp. I was working inside on our stove, and like, this will be fine. And got it in my mouth, and it just kind of melted away.
2: Oh, I'm starving.
0: So
2: I'm real hungry right now.
0: Yeah.
2: What do you got over there, by the way?
0: Yeah. So
2: I was going to ask that 15 minutes ago. I got sidetracked.
0: Let me hit the punchline the whole Berkshire thing.
2: Please.
0: So
2: sorry. I mean,
0: Farmer Joe's going to actually be in the store on Saturday. 9 a.m. to 3:30. We extended hours. It's one of the other things that we're doing here after Labor Day is that Saturdays will be open till middle of the afternoon.
2: Great.
0: So if you're out running around, stop by. But this Saturday in particular, Farmer Joe, come ask him questions. I've heard just the most bizarre questions, and he's just so cool and knowledgeable.
2: Mm-hmm.
0: He has answers.
2: Yeah. That's what I like for someone that's giving me my meat, is answers.
0: Oh, my gosh.
2: I don't want more questions. I want answers.
0: Yeah, and he's got all of it. Yeah. So and he's just super nice, low-key, very smart. You know, he's not going to ever tell you that he's the smartest guy, but he probably is. And
2: that's awesome.
0: He's phenomenal.
2: That is great. And by the way, Friday, we still got the brat fries going on, by the way, right?
0: Yeah.
2: I think September 25th is the last one.
0: Yep.
2: So the brat fry is incredible. I went there to Bavaria Sausage, and I got the original and a hot brat.
0: Okay, the Red Hot?
2: The Red Hot.
0: Yeah.
2: And it was so good, dude. It was awesome.
0: Yeah, the Red Hot's phenomenal. That's one of those.
2: The sauerkraut, too.
0: Got to have the kraut and a good mustard.
2: I had a fridge cigarette, too, a Diet Coke with it. So it was good.
0: That's on you, man.
2: Yeah. I'll sneak one in every once in a while.
0: Yeah.
2: Scott's like, yeah, it's the fridge cigarette. All right, so, yeah, Farmer Joe there on Saturday. Awesome stuff. The Berkshire pork is unbelievable. Just an hour down the road. And this is, like, quality stuff that, I mean, only the stars could dream of getting, and now we got them here for everyone for Bavaria Sausage.
0: Yeah. So I was talking to, if you get to the brat fry, you see a guy in a bucket hat. His name is Javen. He's awesome.
2: Mm-hmm. He is the man. He's a good guy.
0: Yeah.
2: Fry's a good brat.
0: He and I were talking about kind of the budget at home, and he was maybe door dashing a little more than he thought he ought to be. And I said, how about let's do like 10 minutes of menu planning and get you hooked up. I'm like, all right. Yeah, cool. And that Friday, I got in touch with my buddy Bob. He and I have been cooking longer than I've been married.
2: Yeah.
0: And like, I'm going to bring some meat home. You take care of the rest of the meal. He's like, yep, you got it. So I brought some Kassler Ripkins, which is a traditional German pork chop. It gets smoked, so it's brine smoked.
2: Yeah.
0: It's ready to eat. All you have to do is heat it up, which is perfect for, you know, Friday.
2: Yeah.
0: And we started adding up the dollars on this one, and we both ate like kings for like $8.
2: Really? Get all that from Bavaria Sausage, right?
0: Yeah, I mean, the beer and cocktails, you probably tripled up on that.
2: I mean, that's what adds up quick.
0: Yeah. But the actual meal, I mean, it was a full belly. It was great. He happened to be on the side of the counter with the silverware. Starts handing out butter knives.
2: Yeah.
0: And I'm like, well, This will probably work. And yeah,
2: it was like butter.
0: It really. Berkshire is better than regular pork. Mm. It's just more tender.
2: Yeah.
0: And when I take a look around at the beef prices, it is just such high value.
2: Isn't that crazy, man? I know.
0: And that's complicated. We can talk about that sometime too. But
2: we got so much to get to. It's so little amount of time. We need like a 10-hour show.
0: That's right. I'm coming back. Right?
2: You're coming. You're welcome whenever, man.
0: All right. I'm happy.
2: What do you got? What do you got in there? What do you
0: All right. So for today, I know you're a huge fan of the Braunschweiger.
2: Oh, the Braunschweiger.
0: Yeah. You got in on the meat raffle, which you started off with, but you traded around a couple times and ended up with the Braunschweiger.
2: I forgot what it was that I had. Like, because some people are a little intimidated by the Braunschweiger. I don't know why. It's a beautiful, amazing food.
0: It is. It's you know, we're starting with liver, which is organ meat, which is great for you. Exactly. Mm. And then
2: it's a He-Man.
0: You know, we've got some preservatives. We've got some spice in there. It tastes good. But
2: it's too good, dude.
0: Yeah, yeah. And then I brought you some jerky also.
2: Ooh. Ooh.
0: Liz said that you guys are looking for jerky and Braunschweiger, so
2: I'm looking for everything. It's got you the man, brother. And again, Bavaria Sauce is incredible stuff. It's all, I mean, everything they got there is just traditional recipes. It is no nonsense. It is just unbelievably good ingredients to make good food. And good's an understatement, like phenomenal. And the people there are so nice. If you're there at the deli and you're like, what's this? They'll tell you, they'll give you a little sample and off. It's shopping made easy, and when you come bring it home, you know you're cooking next level. It's like unbelievable stuff.
0: Absolutely. It's easy to cook when you start with great ingredients.
2: And oh yeah, you can order, you got it shipping too. You can order online.
0: Oh yeah. Yeah. For everybody outstate, it's BavariaSausage.com. We're open 24/7. Most of our shipments will go out Monday and Tuesday during the summer when the trucks get colder, weather gets colder. we'll start shipping a little bit more.
2: Sure, yeah.
0: We're working on dry ice. Dry ice is a complicated thing, but that should open things up too a little bit.
2: You mean to tell me that ice that's smoking everywhere is hard to deal with?
0: Oh man, summertime.
2: You can tell me
0: wild.
2: That's tough.
0: Well, that then we're shipping with one of the major carriers.
2: Yeah.
0: You never know what's going to happen.
2: Well, so. Scott, before I let you go, man, and again, thank you so much. I can't wait to dip into that. You do got your Brewers shirt on. I know you're a diehard Brewers fan.
0: Absolutely.
2: Sweeping the Cubs. Craig Counsell, deal with it. Isn't it incredible to see what they're in 10 games up now? Are we feeling this is the year? Is this it?
0: Oh, man.
2: You're a numbers guy. Is the lockout coming?
0: Yeah, I'm from Wisconsin, and I'm always waiting to get kicked in the nuts.
2: It's the nut kick continuum. It just feels right now. It's the summer of fun, so we enjoy the summer of fun.
0: Hey, you know what? Ride this right into the playoffs. Maybe we get a series. Maybe we get two.
2: And then who knows? My only regret is not being alive in 1982. So if I could have just been there for that, my life could have been complete. I think. Instead, we'll have to wait to win the World Series. That's right. Scott, if people want to get it, BavariaSausage.com, shipping, go into the store. Everyone's incredible. Farmer Joe in on Saturday, correct?
0: This Saturday, the 12th.
2: Awesome, dude. Scott, it was a pleasure, man.
0: Thanks, Ebo.
2: I can't wait to dive into that. Rob Reichel coming up next.

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2: Welcome to the show. This is Tony. Well, I hope you all had a great Labor Day weekend. Fishing's been so-so, but, water temperatures ain't changing much. High 70s, some places still 80. Lake Wisconsin, all our lakes, high. 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You want to keep about 4 or 5 inches off the bottom, but them bluegills are deep. 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
2: Welcome back. Okay, my favorite time of the year right now is just bottom bouncers with spinners and a slow death hook with a half a crawler and covering ground. 18 to 24 feet of water. In Kiganza, just follow those break lines and zigzag. Start in 18, go out to 22 or so, 23, come back in, work those ledges. Same thing in Mendota, same thing in Wabisa. I don't fish much walleyes in Monona because there's so many bluegill guys out. But I'll tell you, Mendota is just prime for the smallmouth right now. And you catch a lot of walleyes, and we're getting more keepers now. More of those 18-inch fish, but spinners and crawlers with a slow death hook is working really good. You can also throw a lead core and get down deep. You know, number 7 Rapalas, the deep divers, and get them down with lead core 4 colors and just cover ground. When you catch a fish, remember where you're at, turn around and go back.

0: they say, hey, Robbie, you got the love I need. Hey, Mr. Reichel, more than enough at Forbes.com. Rob, good morning, brother. What's going on?
1: You might be singing on Sunday, hey, Matty LaFleur, do you have the love you need, right?
0: The Jordan love.
1: If you got it or not. Or Jordan love. That's right.
0: Hey, Rob, I got a...
1: We shall see, my friend. Rob, Sunday will be interesting.
0: Rob, I just got back from Glacier National Park. I was there 5 days. I was in this cabin in the mountain in the middle of woods. Unpaved roads. I had to get a 4Runner just to get up these hills to get to my place. Rob, I was staring off the deck overlooking all the woods, wondering if Sasquatch was out there. The sun was setting, and I thought to myself, Packers play against the Vikings on Sunday, week one. And all seemed right in the world, Robbie. All seemed right. Before we get into it, though, you've been doing this and covering this stuff a long time, Robbie. But when you first started, I know you wanted to say some words. Please, the stage is yours.
1: Yeah, so, Evo, Bucky basketball lost a legend yesterday, and I don't know necessarily if the young kids and your generation, for example, guys my age and older, I'm in my mid-50s, certainly remember and appreciate, I think, and absolutely loved Patrick Tompkins, who sadly passed yesterday, 56 years old. He played for Bucky Badger basketball, 87 to 91. He and I crossed paths for a few years. I was in school roughly that same time. I was about a year behind PT. Evo, you know my love affair with Badger basketball. It's pretty much unparalleled with any sports team that I've ever come across, right? If I could have one team win a championship in anything, it would be Badger basketball. I have not missed a Badger basketball game in 40 years. Maybe more, Evo. Well, in terms of watching, right? Many of them, Evo, I watch two or three times. I tape them and watch them again and again and again because I'm a dork and I love the sport. Evo, in all those years of, you know, watching Badger basketball, and, you know, I'm sure there's guys a generation older than me that might object to what I'm about to say. But, Evo, he, to me, in my years of watching Badger basketball, is far and away the toughest Badger who has ever walked onto a court. Evo, that guy had so much heart and guts and guile and grit and determination. Evo, they played him at center half the time. He was like 6'5". I mean, if there was one guy, I mean, he was about 250, Evo. He would have been a hell of a defensive lineman, too, if they wanted to put him in defensive line. He played at a time under Steve Yoder, Evo, where their guards were bad, their bigs were bad. The team was pretty bad. Yoder was there 10 years, Evo. They went 50-130 in the Big Ten. I mean, think about that. We beat up on Matt LaFleur for not winning enough playoff games or whatever. Steve Yoder went 50-130 in 10 years inside the Big Ten. Patrick Tompkins, Evo, though, was an all-time warrior who did everything he could to put Badger teams on his shoulders. It was pretty much him and a wing named Willie Sims, who was a really gifted athletic kid himself. But Evo, Patrick just had so much heart and toughness. They'd ask him to go guard 6'11 kids from Michigan, Purdue, and Indiana and try to put a team on his back. Evo, if there's one guy you'd want to go to battle with or war, in my years of watching Badger basketball, tough to find many you'd pick before Patrick Tompkins, just in terms of heart. So it was a really sad day yesterday when I know a lot of Badger Nation, me particularly, you know, heard we had lost Patrick Tompkins. Just Evo, just an all-time great Badger. He doesn't get mentioned enough. I mean, he's not on your Mount Rushmore necessarily like a Frank or a Sam or a Devin Harris or a Finley because his numbers might not stand out. But he played at a time where the team was kind of growing and you know, becoming what they were later on, Evo. They made a couple NITs during the Tompkins era, which at the time was pretty good for Badger basketball. And it was largely because of two guys, Patrick Tompkins and Willie Sims. And no, Evo, it was just a really sad day yesterday to lose Patrick Tompkins. So I just wanted to say a few things about him. He's one of the all-time tough guys in Badger history. And it really did just stink yesterday, Evo, to hear that news.
0: Yeah. Well, you know, Rob's like, can I say a couple words? I'm like, of course you can, Robbie. Hell yeah. It's nice to, you know, remember and see what once transpired in Badger basketball to where we are now, you know, the Trailblazers.
1: Yeah.
0: And him being one of them. So, Rob Reichel, Forbes.com, Conley Media, also covering the Green Bay Packers. Robbie, two two segments today, Rob? Two?
1: Let's do two, my man. Big game coming up, right? We missed Tuesday. We got a lot to catch up on.
0: All right, so let me ask you this. Matt LaFleur speaking to the media yesterday, and he's talking about letting Jordan Love rip and the three wide receivers, Christian Watson, Jaden Reed, and Matthew Golden going at it, Rob. And, you know, Jordan Love was talking to the media, too, about what the offense is going to have to do without Micah Parsons. He said, you know, be explosive, essentially, score, try to score every play. Rob, how are we feeling about the three horsemen here, the three wide receivers, and Matt LaFleur, I guess, saying he's going to let Jordan Love rip it up? Do we believe it? Is that what they have to do?
1: Yeah, I think it's what they absolutely have to do, Ebo. And you feel even better about it after watching last night where Romeo Doubs takes the goose egg, right?
0: We were going to ask you about that. I had listeners be like, hey, ask Rob, do the Packers miss Romeo Doubs? will he leave Green Bay and become nothing? Like a bunch of older wide receivers.
1: Unbelievable, right? Yeah. That New England might already have buyer's remorse on that one. We'll see. But, the way for them to win, certainly early on while they figure out the run game, is going to be through the air. The tricky part on Sunday becomes, will they have the time to get it done? I mean, Flores last year, Ebo, blitzed 51.2% of the time. That's Brian Flores, the defensive coordinator in Minnesota. So he's had back-to-back years, Ebo, where he has led the league in blitz percentage. Last year, Ebo, across the board in the league averaged about 30, it was 29 and change. They averaged about 30%, though, we'll call it, for blitzing. Think about this. Flores is over 50% where he would blitz. And, for example, Gannon, who's in Green Bay now, Ebo, he blitzed 22% of the time in Arizona. So he's not a blitz-happy guy. Now, you look at Green Bay's offensive line, Ebo, where there's all sorts of questions. Bosco Bawili yesterday did tell us that he will play, which is obviously good news for Green Bay, the right tackle.
0: Rob, you got his name right. Congratulations.
1: I know.
0: Well done, Rob. You've been practicing.
1: It's taken me a month, Ebo, but I'm getting there, you know. Good thing normally all I have to do is...
0: Just had to pat you on the back, Rob. Good job. I noticed.
1: Yeah. I'm advancing from just saying ZBB, Ebo. But left guard's a question. The right guard's going to be a first-time starter in Monk. Sean Ryan, really, Ebo, it'll be the first year. And I think he'll be just fine, don't get me wrong. But it's the first year where he's had control now at center. It was a half a year last year. They got a new left tackle. They'll be breaking in Jordan Morgan. And they're seeing, you know, the biggest blitz-heavy team in the NFL in the Minnesota Vikings. And the coordinator loves to get after people in Flores. So, Love is really good at the line, Ebo, dissecting this and trying to get things figured out and where to go with the football. But, Ebo, it's going to come down to time and protection. Can Watson and Golden and Reed, you know, can they give those guys 3 seconds to win their routes to get free? Because if they can, Ebo, they'll have a chance to hit some big plays through the course of this game. If they can't, it's going to be a lot of trouble because I do think they're going to struggle getting that run game going. But there's no question when you say, like, what's the identity of this team or how are they going to get it done, it's going to be through the air. Those three wide receivers and then whatever they get, you know, because I'm assuming it's going to be on a pitch count, although Tucker Kraft tells you that if it's a close game late in the game and they put him on a 40 snap pitch count or something like that, he's at 41, he's going to tell them to all, you know, go bleep themselves. He's going back in the football game, right? Because that's just who Tucker Kraft is. But, Ebo, we'll see what they get out of Kraft. But, and the good news is they'll get something out of Jonnu Smith, who they've only had in camp a couple of weeks. But the tight end group is better than it was last year, Ebo. I do think the wide receiver group is better. It's going to be a less is more, addition by subtraction kind of deal. I've said all along this offseason, I've told you this, Ebo, they let the right guys get out of town. I think we started to see some evidence of that last night. Sure. We'll see what happens in Philly with Dontavian Wicks. But they've got the right three receivers to be Ebo, and even your guy, Bo Melton, at 4. He'll play 15.
0: Yeah, I'm a believer. I'm a believer, Rob.
1: You know, Ebo, but if they have 370 yards offense, let's just call it on Sunday, I will bet you right now 300 are through the air.
0: Really? Rob, let's talk more Packers-Vikings coming up. What do you say? I'll toss you on hold quick, all right?
1: Let's do it right after the break, my man.
0: My man, Robbie, my man. All right, Rob, I'll toss you an old. Hang on, baby. All right, Rob Reichel, part deux, coming up next.
2: In exactly small.

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0: It's good to be back from vacation, and it's good to talk to my guy, Rob Reichel. Robbie, part two. Robbie, you still there? Robbie?
1: It's just good to have large football back, isn't it?
0: It really is. And Rob.
1: I'm just pulling into Lambeau right now, by the way.
0: Beautiful.
1: The sight of last Sunday's horror.
0: So, I was just going to ask you what your thoughts were on Wisconsin, Notre Dame on Sunday.
1: Oh, my God. Same old, Evo. Yeah. A coach with no heart or no guts or no spirit, and it's hard to win that way. So,
0: yeah. Hey, well, at least he still got team on his hoodie, Rob. TEM, together, everyone achieves more. At least he's got that still.
1: Punts from midfield when you're down 3 touchdowns 7 minutes to go. I mean, just Jesus Christopher. Like, what? I honestly don't even want to talk. Evo, let me just say this, right?
0: Yeah. Yeah.
1: If you have 3 bad dates with a girl, do you want a 4th? Of course you don't, right?
0: Well, how pretty is she?
1: We've had Good point. You know what? This guy's not pretty enough for a 4th date. What? Why do we have a 4th date going on?
0: Well, Rob, if you look at it, I mean,
1: nobody asked for this.
0: On the 3rd date, you're getting screwed, Rob. You got screwed date 1. So, I mean, come on, you getting screwed at least. Yeah. Well, probably not in a good way. Hey, Rob, let's talk. Oh, I'm choking here. Robbie, Packers, Vikings instead, okay? Sunday. Sunday.
1: We'll keep it on track. I was having a nice morning until now. Yeah.
0: Rob, right. What the hell is going on with the defense here? Is little Kyler Murray, do we got to worry about little Kyler? What's this? This defense is new, obviously. Jonathan Gannon, the new coordinator there, and who the hell's getting after the quarterback, Rob? Who's stopping little Kyler?
1: Well, he's little, Evo, there's no question, but he's dangerous. And the bad thing for Green Bay, right, is Kyler Murray's always healthy in week 1. He's not healthy by week 8 or 12 or 15 most of the time, but he's healthy now. Evo, I'll throw a couple of really interesting stats by you, all right?
0: Please.
1: Justin Jefferson's first 5 years in the league, he averaged 8 touchdowns per season. Okay, that was playing with Cousins and then Darnold. Last year, playing with, a guy who should have still been at Michigan or in the MAC or something like that, in J.J. McCarthy, he had 2 touchdown catches. So he had 25% of his career average up till that point in time. Jordan Addison, first 2 years in the league, playing with Darnold, might have had a year there too with Cousins, right? Addison averaged 10 touchdowns per season. Last year he had 3 with J.J. McCarthy. I'm not telling you Kyler Murray is Aaron Rodgers or Brett Favre. You want to call him that? Okay. That's totally fine. I think they list him at 5'9" or something, right? That's probably in.
0: He must have lifts in his shoes.
1: Or whatever.
0: Yeah.
1: Yeah, for sure. Evo, again, Murray is not Elway, and he's not Peyton Manning or Andrew Luck. But he's a heck of a lot better than they had last year when Evo, they were in the bottom 5 in almost every offensive category, and they found a way to still go 9-8. Murray, to me, Evo, is right in the middle of the pack because he had 235 pass yards a game last year. Evo, he ran around for 40 a game. He's gonna produce 275 yards of total offense in some way, shape, or form with his legs or his arm. He's in all those years in Arizona, Evo, and I don't think he's as good as he was 5 years ago, for example, when he was with the Cardinals. He never had this level of offensive talent. Remember now, they also added Jennings, the wide receiver from the 49ers, who's going to rival most 3s in the league. The tight end in Hockenson is still pretty darn good. The running backs are average at best. But, Evo, they've got more weapons in the passing game than almost anybody in football. There might be 3 or 4 teams that wouldn't trade wideouts with the Minnesota Vikings, and that would be about it. So say what you will about Kyler Murray, he's going to look a heck of a lot better than he even is because he's got Jefferson and Addison and Jennings and Hockenson running around. And even Aaron Jones hit him the ball in the face, Evo, out of the backfield. We saw that for 7, 8 years in Green Bay. He's remarkably dangerous catching the ball out of the backfield. So, no, Kyler Murray's an enormous threat. He is an incredible, dramatic upgrade from what they had a year ago with J.J. McCarthy. You even saw yesterday, I think it was.
0: It's QB3.
1: He's QB3 now behind Wentz, which I kind of thought was going to happen all along. I predicted that, I think, on a podcast the other day, Evo. No, Minnesota, Evo, is extremely dangerous to me. They won 9 games last year with a high school, a college quarterback. They're going to win 11 games this year if Murray stays on the field. That will be the big if, though.
0: Really?
1: Because Kyler Murray can't make it through a season anymore. Evo, they were top 5 in every key defensive statistic and category. That defensive coordinator's as good as anybody's in football. And last year, I want to say, sorry, Evo, I'm still driving a little bit, no, so I don't have the numbers quite in front of me. I know they were top 5 in every key defensive statistic. Here we go. I just grabbed it. Yeah. 3rd in total defense, 2nd in passing yards, 7th in points on the defensive side of the ball. Offensive, Evo, they were 28 in total offense, 29 in pass yards, 26th in points. They will at least work their way up into the middle of the pack in offense, and they'll stay in that level because they didn't lose much on the defensive side of the football. They will stay in that top 5 to 7 range. Evo, I think that's an 11-win football team in Minnesota, and that's a playoff team.
0: Wow. Well, Rob, okay, I mean, you have the Packers sitting, what, 8 wins? And you have, did you say 11 for the Vikings?
1: I do. It would not shock me, Evo, and I know people will scoff at this, and that's fine. You know me. You don't care. I'm always fine being out there on a pier by myself. That's usually how it was when I tried to get a date. Evo, this is a really good football team. Evo, 2 years ago, they won 14 games with Sam Darnold.
0: Yeah.
1: And really, that was the only loss they had after the 2024 season of significance. They lost, everyone loses a defensive lineman or a guard or something like that here or there. But, Evo, that was their most significant loss by a mile. They thought they were ready to go to J.J. McCarthy. They went from Darnold to McCarthy. And they went from 14 wins to 9. And they had to win 5 in a row at the end of the year, Evo, to get to 9. You remember, Minnesota was 4-8 with a month to go in the season. At the same point in time, Green Bay was losing 5 in a row down the stretch. Minnesota was winning 5 in a row. No, Evo, I think this is a really good football team. Green Bay's going up to play. And to me, they're catching him at a bad time because they're catching Kyler Murray, the healthiest he's going to be all season.
0: Yeah, little Kyler. All right, Rob, so little Kyler's good. Well, it'll be a battle for who could be little. Little Matt or little Kyler after the game concludes on Sunday. Rob.
1: Evo, Matt will look prettier, though. So that's
0: Matt will look prettier. Hey,
1: Matt always looks better.
0: Rob, I have someone sitting here right now. I'm not going to put him on mic or anything. They have met Matt LaFleur a few times. Is Matt truly smaller than he looks and perceived?
2: Adorable.
0: He's what?
2: Adorable.
0: He's adorable. Hey, Robbie.
1: Yeah, that's my wife. That's my wife's adorable guy too, Evo. So whoever you're sitting there with is.
0: Well, my wife said he's too pretty.
1: Matt LaFleur would definitely win the vote of.
0: My wife said he's too pretty.
1: 40-year-old suburban mom in Brookfield and Middleton and Bayport and De Pere. The problem is he doesn't win the vote of. The real hardcore and nut job football people.
0: Well, let me ask you this, Rob. Listen, and Matt LaFleur, good for him. We don't play our hand around here. He looks great. Rob, what happens when the game concludes around, 6:30? What will the score line say?
1: So I picked it 31-23 Minnesota. I think Green Bay is going to struggle getting after the quarterback, first of all, and that's going to be trouble. With a rookie corner who I think is going to be really good down the road, but it's still a rookie corner making his first start. Brandon Cisse come Sunday afternoon and evening, Evo. It's still Keyshawn Nixon, theoretically, back there. We'll see how that second corner job plays out, but let's just assume it's going to be him. Mm-hmm. And Evo, remember, they played 5 games last year, really 4.5, but the 5 games from Denver on after Micah Parsons tore his ACL, those 5 football games, Evo, they had 5 total sacks. 1 per game. Can Lucas Van Ness with 8.5 career sacks get after the quarterback? Can Baron Sorrell get after the quarterback? Can the guys on the defense, the defensive tackles make some hay up the middle? The Wyatts of the world, the Hargraves, can they get some pressure coming from there? Even if they can't, it's going to be a big ask of that secondary to run around with those Viking receivers all game and hang in there. I've already gone through those guys. I think that's the top 3 to 5 at worst receiving group in football. and Green Bay's secondary is mediocre. I think the Packers will hit some big plays along the way, Evo, because Flores is kind of all or nothing with some of that blitz stuff. And they're going to get to Love and probably knock him down 7-8 times and maybe sack him 3 or 4. But I think he's going to hit a home run or two along the way to Watson or Golden or somebody like that, Evo. I just don't think at the end of the day they're going to be able to keep up if it turns into a mini track meet. And I've got Minnesota 31-23, Evo.
0: All right, you're in, brother. And, Rob, just really quick, we only got about a minute left. Let's end on a high note. Craig Counsell on the Chicago Cubs.
1: That's a high note, isn't it?
0: Isn't that funny, Robbie? Isn't that just the joke's right itself, right?
1: Evo, how about this for a high note? Does Jackson Churio have a chance to become the greatest brewer ever?
0: He might. Cub killer, that's he for might. Sure. He might.
1: I'm unbelievable. I looked it up the other day, Evo. I think he's got 34 career playoff at bats is all right now, and he's got 11 RBIs in the playoffs or something like that. I mean, it's something of that. One out of every three at bats, he's getting a ribby. Where on the flip side, like Christian Yelich has 3 career RBIs in the playoffs. Yeah. And he's got over 100 at bats in the playoffs. I mean, Jackson Churio is just the epitome, the picture of clutch.
0: Rob,
1: and that's what they're going to need in October.
0: Can I leave you with this? Can you name? They all share the same amount of home runs. Can you name who is the most postseason home runs in Brewers history?
1: What's the number? How many?
0: 4.
1: Well, Braun's got to be in there. Fielder, maybe.
0: I'll tell you. Prince Fielder, Jackson Churio, and Orlando Arcia.
1: Wow. That's it? Those three guys with 4?
0: That's it.
1: Can't believe your guy Braun isn't in there. Wow.
0: That's it. Robbie, I got to run.
1: You run. Hopefully for everyone, I'm wrong on the Packers.
0: Hey, Forbes.com, kindly meet Rob Rush on Twitter. We love you, Robbie. See you, buddy. Oh, he hung up on me. There he goes. I got to go to break. Stick around.

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All right, we open up wide again after 9 o'clock. Time does not constrain me, all right? I have transcended time. WKTY, I know your time has run out today. Sad. We'll be back at it tomorrow for a Friday show. You can still continue on, obviously. Everyone else, we got one more hour of this thing. 608-321-1670. Some badass Packer shoes in studio right now, too. Those are sweet. I'll come right back.

0: We played good defense, did a lot of great things. Pleased with that. I swing the bat, Churio. Today, Churio, Contreras on both ends, controlling the game and then swinging the bat the way he did. Yelich's big swing.
1: The Brewers now sit 10 games above the Cubs for first place in the NL Central. They'll have today off before hosting the Reds tomorrow at American Family Field. Turning to the Packers, they started their prep for week one against the Vikings. Only two players did not practice yesterday. That would be defensive lineman Warren Brinson and linebacker Teron Hopper. Meanwhile, tight end Tucker Kraft, he practiced fully, will make his return on Sunday at U.S. Bank Stadium against Minnesota. Here's more from head coach Matt LaFleur.
2: This is week one, NFC North rival. 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
1: Kickoff Sunday is at 3:25.
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1: Fly the L. Fly the L. That's a sweep. That's the Cubs continuing to choke. That's Craig Clownsell. Craig. Live audio. You know, the other day when Luis Lora went up there and he won it for the Brewers, and before that, Pat Murphy gave him a little pep talk, gave him a little something, gave him a little, you know, hey, I believe in you. Hey, look at me. I believe in you. I do. That was incredible. That right there should be given the three-peat, the NL Manager of the Year award. Right then and there. That's where you say, hey, Pat Murphy, you done it 3 years in a row now. Okay? You did it. Luis Lora had said, Pat Murphy told him, quote, he asked me if I was ready. I told him yes. He told me he had confidence in me. And it's what he's always told me. I appreciate him a lot. Now, that's a professional. Been playing baseball as young, but whole life. That's a professional. And that's Pat Murphy coming up saying, hey, even a pro needs a little pep talk from time to time. Even a pro needs a little pat on the butt to say, hey, you're special. I believe in you. Anyone, walk of life here, right? I don't need someone to say, hey, Ebo, that was a great segment you just had. But it's sometimes nice to hear it. You know? I don't need my wife at night to pat me on the butt and tell me I'm special and better than everyone else and that I'm handsome. But sometimes it's nice to hear. Sometimes it's nice to hear. Craig Council, on the other hand, he could never win the NL Manager of the Year award. Craig Council, let's say PCA was in that kind of environment. Craig Council came up to go talk to PCA. Craig Council be like, good luck, I guess. That would be Craig Council. Craig. People be like, what the hell is this guy trying to say? Spit it out. Today, Junior. Craig Council. Isn't it not amazing? Last night, Christian Yelich hits a three-run bomb

0: What's the camera do? Cuts right to Craig Counsell. He's stammering. He's spitting up sunflower seeds. He can't even get them into his mouth. The Craig Counsell cam gives me life. The Craig Counsell cam, whoever is running that deserves a raise. You see Christian Yelich go up there. Yelly goes, hits a friggin' bomb. Jackson Chourio hits a bomb. William Contreras hits a bomb. What's the camera do? After they show you what happened with the at-bat?
1: Should not be.
0: It cuts to Craig Counsell.
2: Yep, that's me. You're probably wondering how I got myself into this situation. Well, it all started 2 days ago when my mom...
0: Craig Counsell, you stink! He's gonna stammer and stutter ever. Isn't it nice to get him out of here? What should have happened? Like when a pharaoh takes over in Egypt? That the pharaoh that comes in, just the previous pharaoh, everything is just gone. Erased. Do that of everything that Craig's ever done for the Brewers. Erase it all. Craig Counsell. Where is it? Craig Counsell's reaction after being swept by the Brewers.
3: Yeah, we got to play good baseball. I mean, it's, you know, we're not playing good enough. There's enough things we're not doing on, in, you know, in all areas. You know, did nothing against the starter today. You know, we didn't score many runs until the ninth inning of the series. You know, we had a defensive mistake that cost us a run today. Obviously, we had a couple bullpen issues. So, you know, it's we've got to do a little bit more collectively to win games.
0: Can I translate that for you? I actually have the real audio from Craig Counsell. I took the audio and I doctored it up a little bit. I wanted Craig to sound a little more intelligent than he is. I don't know why. Here's the actual audio after the Brewers swept the Cubs.
4: Whoa. I think I just figured something out, Beavis.
5: What?
4: This sucks.
5: Yeah, me. It really sucks.
4: Me. This sucks more than anything that has ever sucked before.
0: That's Craig Counsell afterwards, after the Brewers bested him again. Craig. Also, you know what? It reminds me of Craig Counsell. Craig Counsell, this, what, 7 games in 10 days here, Cubs and Brewers. And you have this with the sweep now. Did you see Craig? Afterwards, looking a little unhinged. I couldn't help but think. Of the movie The Shining. You know, Jack Nicholson's portrayal of Jack Torrance. Craig's got the look in the eyes. After the Brewers swept him, Craig's got the look in the eyes. The hair's disheveled. There's a little lunacy creeping up in his mind. At first, Jack, or Craig, seemingly has got his stuff together, all right? There's a little turmoil. He's got his stuff together a little bit. And then when he gets to that hotel, that's, in this example, Wrigley, things seem like they're okay. And then it just starts to snowball a little bit. And the hair for Jack or Craig gets a little more disheveled. And all of a sudden, he's itching for a drink. And then he's got that little twitch going on a little bit. And you can see he's starting to dive into madness. Craig, after getting swept by the Brewers, you look at him in these press conferences. He's sitting there at his desk where he's the caretaker of the Chicago Cubs right now. And you could just see the little madness in his eyes. He's getting a little crazy. The hair's messed up. He's wandering the halls of Wrigley with a bat, hitting things. years, Craigie. Craig just wants to bust in and win the NL Central, but no. Pat Murphy's standing there. He's not screaming, but he's got a kitchen knife. He's not screaming like Wendy was. He's there ready. Craig's losing it, dude. He's shades of Jack Torrance, I'm telling you. Go watch a Craig Council presser after we're getting swept by the Brewers. You can see the madness in his eyes. He's losing it, man. Here's Craigie.
3: We got to play good baseball. I mean, it's, you know, we're not playing good enough. There's enough things we're not doing in all areas. Scored, did nothing against a starter today. We didn't score many runs until the ninth inning of the series. We had a defensive mistake that cost us a run today. Obviously, we had a couple bullpen issues. So, you know, it's we've got to do a little bit more collectively to win games.
0: All losses and no wins makes Craig a dull boy.
6: 608-321-1670. Phone line's blowing up. Line one, good morning. Every phone line packed. Line one, hello.
7: Hey, Ebo, you big handsome son of a biscuit. This is Clemhead Mike. Hey, great analogy with the Jack Torrance.
6: Clemhead. Thanks, I appreciate that, Clemhead. I don't need to hear it, but yeah. I appreciate it.
7: Yeah, your analogy with Jack Torrance and Craig Council is so spot on. I remember talking to Grant when Council left to go with the Cubs. I said, "Oh God, I wish I could make him suffer. I wish I could push him in front of a bus. I don't want him to die.
6: No,
7: I just want him to feel some pain. He'll break a few bones and just suffer for a while.
6: Well, he's suffering right now. You can see it. You can see it in his eyes. You can see it afterwards.
7: I was just saying, this is better, man. And you're right. Whoever has the Craig Council cam just does deserve a raise, a bonus, something, all paid expenses, paid vacation. It's wonderful. I'd rather watch him suffer than watch the ball go over the fence. I was loving that. And what is it with sunflower seeds? Can Major League Baseball players, can they do one thing without eating sunflower seeds? I mean, my God, they're spitting sunflower shells out when they're running to first base. What the hell is the deal with sunflower seeds?
6: No, you know what they need to do?
7: Up with sunflowers.
6: They need to bring back chew. We need the chewing tobacco. Chew back, Clemhead.
7: That's bad enough when you see guys sliding into home or diving back into first and they're covered in mud. That's all spit. That's disgusting. The tobacco thing would be worse. But, you've seen my picture. You know how old I am. I used to watch the Milwaukee Braves, if that tells you how old I am.
6: Yeah.
7: I've been a Brewers fan since 1970. I just want to see a World Series ring before I die.
6: Well, Clemhead, in my car right now, I'll have to go get this during break. In my car right now, I have a Milwaukee Braves pennant with Chief Nakahoma on it. Okay?
7: Yeah.
6: It is badass, dude. I'm going to hang it here in the studio. It might offend the Gen Zers, but I don't care. I'm going to get it, and I'm going to hang Chief Nakahoma with the Brewers pennant in studio.
7: Yeah, you know, I've been looking for a Milwaukee Braves pennant on eBay or Amazon, because I have a 67 Packers pennant. I have a 70 Brewers pennant. I have a 70 Bucks pennant.
6: Sweet.
7: And a 70 Wisconsin.
6: I'm going to go get it during break and show it on the stream. So if you're on the stream, I'll show it to you. Okay, I'll get it during break.
7: Oh, yeah. I'm watching on TV. I have a 77-inch OLED TV, and you're huge.
6: Thank you, Clement. Again, I don't need to hear it, but it's nice to hear it. You know what I'm saying? I'm just trying to keep up with you, big dog.
7: Yeah, right. Okay.
6: All right, Clemhead. We love you, buddy. Go hit some chest.
7: Take it easy. Love you, too.
6: All right, see you. Bye. There he goes. Clemhead. Oh, and by the way, I do actually, Clemhead, in my backpack, I did have some sunflower seeds. I never buy these. But for some reason, when I was in Glacier walking around on some icebergs, the idea of eating some sunflower seeds, and I was trying to bait some bear. Maybe that's what it was. It was enticing. Line. You know the scene? You know, in The Shining, when Jack Torrance is just standing there, and it's the Stanley Kubrick, it's the Kubrick stare, where he's just standing there, and he's zoned completely out, probably thinking about murdering everyone, and the camera slowly is zooming into his face. That's Craig Council. But that's Craig watching the Brewers. Craig's just standing there, dumbfounded. That the team that he once managed, and he left the Brewers for his dream job of Chicago, to be closer to his family, to have a true challenge in front of him. The Kubrick stare. Craig is just watching. Yelly hit a home run. Cheerio hit a home run. Contreras hit a home run. He's standing like Jack Torrance. And the camera's just slowly zooming in on his face. And he's just standing there with his mouth kind of open, his head down a little bit, and he's just pissed. It's the council stare. Line two, good morning.
8: Yo.
6: Kinger. Hey, buddy.
8: Well, you know what they say, no beer, no TV makes people go something, something.
6: Go crazy?
8: Don't mind if I do. I'm just hoping last night is the last time we have to play the Cubs, but it wouldn't be so bad if we have to play them one more time in the playoffs and do it again, just like last year.
6: Again.
8: Send them home, send them packing. And, you know, but like you said, Craig Council, he's living out his dream. He's got his dream job now.
6: Yeah, to get his ass kicked by the Brewers. There's your dream.
8: And you didn't see Council go up to his young feller and be like, your time is now. Hit the ball. Don't strike out. Like Murphy going up to Lara and just, you know, talking to him and be like, hey. You know, just do what you do.
6: If I was Murphy, I'd be like, go up to Laura, go, hey.
8: Home.
6: I'd be like, hey, you hit a home run here. I got a cheese quesadilla in my pocket ready for you.
8: Yeah.
6: All right. I got a pancake right here, too. I got a burrito in my sleeve for you.
8: If you get that win run, I'll take you out for some frosty chocolate milkshakes.
6: Yeah.
8: And, okay. You said, was it hour one? You were talking about how you think the Badgers got a hose on that replay call.
6: Okay, the Badgers should not have had that kickoff. The Badgers, that should have been the Badgers' ball.
8: Yeah, well, one, the guy probably should have waved fair catch so they can get the ball at 25. But nope, I'm going to run it this time. I know it's going to be at the 15, probably only get 2 yards off it and bounce, blah, blah.
6: Sure.
8: But, you know, the ref's like, well, We pulled some strings for Michigan the day prior, so we have to, you know, pull some strings for Notre Dame.
6: Well, yeah, if you're Michigan and Notre Dame, strings are going to be pulled for you. If you're Wisconsin or Western Michigan, yeah. Better luck next time.
8: Yeah, right. So, but, yeah, and then one more thing. Now I'll be going. Do you know what debuted 33 years ago today, September 10th?
6: I want to believe, Kinger. I want to believe.
8: All right, same.
6: X-Files.
8: The truth is out there. The truth is out there.
6: I want to believe until the government started to tell me that there's UAPs. Now I don't believe, but I still want to believe.
8: Yeah.
6: I was convinced I was going to find Sasquatch in my vacation. I was convinced.
8: Yeah, look for those footprints and dumpings.
6: I even left him, left him a joint in the woods. I'm like, Sasquatch, I want to smack with you. He never came. That's okay.
8: Never came. What a shame. Okay. Maybe next time.
6: Kinger?
8: Maybe next time.
6: You're a treasure and a treat, brother.
8: Same back at you. Adios, muchacho.
6: See you, man. Much love. Line three, good morning.
9: Careful now. Careful.
6: Careful, Vagabond. Careful.
9: Careful now. Last time I checked, we're still in September, right?
6: It is September 10th. Tomorrow, I don't know if you heard, the 11th.
9: Ooh.
6: That's tomorrow.
9: Too soon.
6: No, Rowdy's birthday. Soon.
9: Tomorrow?
6: Yeah.
9: Actually,
6: yeah. Rowdy was born on September 11th.
9: Wow. That's
6: Is that not like...
9: Next...
6: Like, I'm like, of course you were.
9: Yeah. That actually explains more than it should.
6: I know. I'm like, I love Rowdy, but there's always he's always got a story about... Like a negative story about everything. And I didn't realize, like, my first year or so of knowing Rowdy, I didn't know when his birthday was. And everything was always so negative. You know, it was negative this, negative that, negative, negative, negative. And then one day he's like, yeah, man, my birthday's coming up. I'm like, when's your birthday? September 11th. I said, oh, that makes too much sense.
9: You know, next year 9/11 is on a Saturday. Next year 9/11 is on a Saturday, and it's wedding planning season, and you know, September's peak weddings in the Midwest. Ooh. The color.
6: Are you going to have the DJ at 9/11 wedding?
9: Grant was like, "Well, I think nobody wants to get married on 9/11, so you'd expect the vendors and the venues to be cheaper." And I'm thinking I'm gonna charge double.
6: Yeah, you're gonna.
9: If you choose 9/11 as your wedding date, are you kidding me? I'm charging double. At least $2,500. At least. No way. No way I'm putting that out there.
10: I never thought of that. Hey, what's your wedding anniversary?
9: 9/11.
10: What's your wedding anniversary? 9/11?
9: Yeah. Yeah. You don't want that out.
6: You'll never forget it.
9: Mine was supposed to be, yeah. I think.
6: Could you imagine, John Begabon, real quick? Could you imagine if you forgot your wedding anniversary? Like, let's say 2 years down the road, your wife's like, "Hey, well, anything? What do you mean? You said you'd never forget."
9: 9/11, never forget.
6: It's our wedding anniversary, you idiot! Oh God. Anyways,
9: the best wedding date in history is 4/20/2024, because it's the same forwards, backwards, every way you look at it, and it's 4/20, and it was a Saturday. Unfortunately, our venue was taken already. Oh. That date got scooped up so fast, but I digress. We need to wait one month.
6: I just can't help but think about a guy whose wedding anniversary is on 9/11 and you forget.
9: It's just insane.
6: All right. Anyways, Vegemon, what's going on? What's happening?
9: That's a good stand-up bit.
6: I know. It just came to me.
9: There you go. We'll workshop that.
6: Yeah. I'm always workshopping.
9: Speaking of calendars, I do think Brewers fans are fully over the skis, right? Like, we are committed to this ski jump. We are going balls to the walls, down the hill, no regard for safety, and we are just laying it on the Cubs. And it is a lot of fun now. We are exposing ourselves to tremendous risk.
6: No, in October. No. You can't get on my ass about the Green Bay sucks chant. Like, no. This is the summer of fun, Vagabond John. You're off on this take. This is when we have our fun. This is when we get ahead of our skis, because we know what's already going to happen. The nut kick continuum, the fall of futility. This is the time to get over your skis.
9: Have you ever looked down a mountain?
6: I just got back from one. I was just there.
9: So if you're on a ski hill and you're looking down this mountain and you say, "I'm going to put my foot on the floor until I see the checkered flag or I see God," right? That's a lot of fun. I'm not saying we shouldn't be doing this. This is like the most fun. Also, if you look at that NASCAR highlight, it's the craziest thing. I didn't know where that quote came from.
6: Yeah, I know. that guy said F it, dude. He said send it.
9: Yeah. And it wasn't even to win.
6: It was just to go to the next race. I'm in.
9: I'm going to put my foot down until I see the checkered flag or God. Oh. Hell yeah, brother. But that's where we're at. We're having fun. We're having a great time. So two things in October that I got my eyes on, okay? September 22nd. Or no, sorry. October 3rd, 2022, okay? That's a key date I will never forget. Speaking of, like, what's your 9/11? My 9/11 is the day Paul Chryst was fired. October 3rd, 2022, okay? That's my 9/11. Luke Fickell plays Pat Fitzgerald. You can start playing that music, by the way, for Wisconsin fans. Anytime that horror scene, anytime you start talking about Pat Fitzgerald, how many moments against Northwestern have we had where it's just a horror scene? We're up by 20 points. Pat Fitzgerald claws his way back. You know, Jazz Peavy catches the ball. No, he doesn't. Horror scene.
6: He caught it, though.
9: So, Pat Fitzgerald comes to Camp Randall October 3rd. Evo, mark it down now. That's the day Luke Fickell's fired. He's going to be fired on the exact same day that Paul Chryst was fired. The 2022 and 2026 seasons are going to be parallels. And it's going to happen.
6: Everything's already been done. Everything's a copy of a copy. So, yes.
9: What's your 9/11?
6: 9/11 itself, you know.
11: Oh, damn.
6: No, I want to. 9/11. Maybe we should save this as a topic tomorrow.
9: My favorite question.
6: Could you imagine the topic if that was tomorrow? The outrage that would be.
9: You're going to get an email about this.
6: Totally. And this is just stemming from Nelson's birthday, not the. Megan, I love you, buddy.
9: Never forget.
6: See you, Megan. Just to be clear, it was talking about Rowdy's birthday. His birthday's tomorrow. Line 3, bring us home.
12: And Z and the D.
6: Thanks for waiting on hold, Z, by the way.
12: Yeah, good God. Do you want me to just...
6: We got Nick Olson coming up at 9:30, so you better make a count now.
12: Okay. So, went to the Brewers game last night.
6: I'm dying. Yeah? How'd it go?
12: Absolute throttling. Yeah. Can we talk about this, though? What's your stance on this? Theme nights at baseball games.
6: Theme nights?
12: Or name? Theme nights.
6: I don't care. Sure, have at it.
12: I don't know. I've been to three games this year, and two of the themes are just out of the world. Just
6: what was the theme night last night? Boo Craig Council night?
12: No, it was the Golden Huntress from the movie,
6: what?
12: From Netflix.
6: The hell are you talking about?
12: K-pop Demon Hunters.
6: What the hell is that?
12: It's on Netflix. Kids love it. It's got that song Golden by Huntress.
6: K-pop Demon Hunter?
12: Yes.
6: Sounds awful.
12: Yeah, well, that was the theme night last night. And so
6: K-pop
12: everything
6: Demon
12: was centered
6: Hunter.
12: Around that.
6: Oh, this last dumb stuff? One. Ugh.
12: And then the one before that, I went to Naturo night. Where it was.
6: Why do you keep going to these anime nights?
12: I'm not trying to go to these anime nights.
6: You got something you got to tell us?
12: No. I mean, I like anime girls because they seem like really kinky.
6: They're cartoons.
12: No, I'm talking about the people that dress up. They're like, you know, a little different than furries. So I'm just saying. I just keep ending up going to these weird nights, and I don't know how I feel about it. I keep
6: taking these weird phone calls, and I love it.
12: Ugh. Well, it is the 9 o'clock hour. We are going over the line. That's what we are.
6: Yeah, all right, you got to hurry up. Sorry, I got two breaks to take here.
12: I know you have two breaks, so that's about it. And also, Greg Council, and suck it, and Matt. I'll take my $50 anytime you want to donate it back to me. Thanks,
6: all right.
12: Buddy.
6: All right. We'll be here tomorrow, all right, buddy? I missed you, so thanks for waiting on hold.
12: All right.
6: We'll get more time tomorrow. Smooches, buddy. Did Z just say he's an anime? He likes the anime girls? They're cartoons. Don't people got no reason. They're cartoons. Something about I have Vega. What a string of phone calls. I gotta reset and take a break. We'll be right back.

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0: Welcome back in. A little quickie here before we get to Nick Olson. Grant Bills. Good morning, Grant.
1: Welcome back, Ebo.
0: It's nice to see you.
1: It's nice to be seen.
0: It's a good vacation, dude. There was no TV, no internet access. I had to drive. It was about 40, 45 miles from our place to Glacier, like the west. So the Glacier's National Park is huge. It is huge. So we stayed on the east side, northeast side.
1: Oh, okay.
0: The west side is the one where it's like kind of where a lot of the stuff is. It's like 40, 45 minutes or miles away, about an hour and a half to 2 hour drive. It's insane. And I'm staying up in these mountains, unpaved roads. You had to have like I got a 4Runner, so I was able to get through to need some 4-wheel drive.
1: Hell yeah.
0: That's to get to where you are. I think it was so remote, even Sasquatch wouldn't go there. It was amazing. It was so cool. It was awesome.
1: Beautiful park.
0: Saw a mountain lion.
1: Saw a mountain lion?
0: Dude. It was about 4:30 in the morning. I was driving back into town to get to the airport, and I just saw a bigger animal. I'm like, what the hell is that? I'm like, what is that? Because I could just see the ass end of it. Came up a little closer, and all of a sudden, I just saw a giant tail in the air. I was like, oh my dang, that's a mountain lion.
1: That's badass.
0: And then the thing went broad, like it turned to show itself off, like on the road, and just stood there, took one little pause. It's huge. It just looked like
1: muscular.
0: It's like, I will rip your face off, dude. And then just pranced into the woods. Like, that was beautiful.
1: In the car is a great way to see an animal like that.
0: Yes.
1: Very good way to see an animal.
0: In that same area, a white, an albino deer I saw, too, about two days earlier.
1: Sick.
0: It was awesome. Saw one black bear. Did not see a grizzly. Saw some turkey, a lot of chipmunks, some birds, obviously. But the coolest
1: doll sheep.
0: One, I saw a big ram.
1: That's cool.
0: Yep. And I will say, if you want to make money in America, I found the scam. Bear repellent.
1: $40 for a can?
0: Everyone has it.
1: Yep. You need it.
0: Never saw a bear. Here would be my luck, though. I wouldn't get it, and then all of a sudden, there's the bear.
1: Yeah. That's normally how it goes.
0: It was a really cool park. How was everything in... I haven't gone that long. But what was the vibe on Wisconsin football? We'll talk Nick Olson come up here in a second.
1: Well, it depends on who you ask. I just think we all watched it and we're like, oh, so it's the same.
0: I agree with Luke Fickle after he said, after the game, the season starts now. I agree with that. Like, I don't think he's wrong in saying that. Like, this, what was their season? To win a national championship? No, that's Notre Dame's season.
1: I just think
0: ours is to get to the Chef Boyardee Bowl.
1: I just think people didn't want to hear all of the same Luke Fickleisms after the game. You know what I mean?
0: Here's the one thing that I hated most about the game, and I figured they were going to lose like that. I had my score predictor was like 40 something to
1: same
0: whatever.
1: About three scores. Yeah.
0: Why did we bring the TEAM on the hoodie? My biggest complaint: we had the team vest, got rid of it. Why did we now put the acronym on the hoodie?
1: The problem wasn't the vest, Luke. It was
0: no,
1: the team.
0: It's the team. Yeah. It's the TEAM. Together, everyone achieves more. That's the issue.
1: Nobody's achieving more.
0: You're not achieving anything.
1: Correct.
0: Like, Dinty Moore doesn't even want you at a bowl game. Or you're not achieving anything.
1: I don't know what Luke Fickle does.
0: I don't know what he does either.
1: Smacks his gum, walks along the sideline. His hair always looks wet.
0: I mean, what is that, the wet hair?
1: I don't know.
0: What does the wet hair look?
1: I'm not sure.
0: What is the low rent... lunch meeting. Budding. Budding doesn't even want you at a bowl game. The Budding Bowl. They say, no thanks. Together, you will achieve less for us.
1: Well, why would I want that team at my bowl game? They're boring.
0: First half was all right.
1: Especially last year. Yeah, first half was fine. They didn't get blown out in the first half. Great. I guess that's what we've become now.
0: Yeah, this is what Wisconsin football is. Well, first half was good. Second half got away from us. Second half got away. All right, whatever. We're going to talk to Nick Olson about it more.
1: Nick will give us a good spin.
0: Oh,
1: we'll find a positive.
0: I forgot about this. I've been given a couple pairs of tickets for Wisconsin, Western Illinois.
1: Oh.
0: If you would like to go, I have three pairs. So if you have a group of four, you and three others, feel free. Or if you want to bring a friend, like, or maybe if you have six people that want to, you and five others, I got to give these away. All you got to do is text it in at 608-321-1670. Compliment me in some way, shape, or form. Not that I need it, but I like to hear it. Give me a compliment. It could be backhanded. I don't care. And then tell me how many tickets you want, and we can work something out. Sounds good? Capiche? Capiche. All right, Nick Olson. The season begins now for Wisconsin. And that's with Western Illinois on the docket. We'll get to Nick next.

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0: to the Cheddar, and that Cheddar is Wisconsin sports. This happens to be Wisconsin football. Nick Olson, Badgers 24/7 on 24/7 Sports. Nick, what's up, brother?
1: Evo, great to be back on with you, man. We got plenty to talk about.
0: Nick, I agree with Luke Fickell. Luke Fickell says the season begins now. I agree with that. What say you? I mean, how big of a game was it against Notre Dame? I know it's on paper, yeah, it was huge. But you know what's even bigger? Winning some football games against lesser opponents that aren't on a championship run and then respectable in the Big Ten, right? Isn't that what it's about?
1: You know what? Evo, this is one, it's a rare one, but it's one that I would agree, honestly, on either side. You know, I hate to be the diplomatic politician there, but I really do. You know, at first I was kind of a little bit surprised to hear it as I was, you know, standing there at Lambeau. But then once he went on a little bit further, you know, and we kind of heard that message from several players as well. I think it made some sense, Evo. I mean, obviously, they would have loved to win that game. I know we'll get into it a little bit. I thought they played good football for 35 minutes. But I get what he's saying in terms of how are they going to respond to adversity? Obviously, a tough second half and some very, very winnable games coming up.
0: Yeah. Like, you know, Western Illinois coming up here, too. I got some tickets I'm trying to get away. So, Nick, all right. Okay, am I wrong? Did Wisconsin not get hosed in that kickoff of Bortolotti? Was that not the wrong call? Not the, you know.
1: No, it was. It was one of several rough calls. Not a ton, but a couple rough calls in that game and several rough calls from referees all over the weekend, as I know we saw. I'm sure you did.
0: Michigan. Michigan totally won that game, by the way.
1: Well, yeah, you know, I'm not saying Badgers get that done. Like, I'm not saying that, you know, if that doesn't happen. But I don't think there's a question that was obviously one of the biggest moments, if not the largest. And you get these opportunities to go on review and replay and check these things. It was the wrong call. I mean, I even saw plenty of national people and, you know, some of the Notre Dame fans, like on 247 and things, saying, yeah, you know, we really got lucky there. Like, that was it was a rough spot, a tough call to kind of change the momentum. But, I do think that there's really some positives to take from that first half against a legitimate title contender.
0: Yeah, I just wanted to have someone tell me that the call was terrible. I mean, we're all saying it, but I just need to hear from you, Nick. All right, no, Nick, then give me some positives out of the game. Yeah, I know the first half there was some positive for the Badgers, but as an overall whole, like, what did you see to give Wisconsin life moving forward against hopefully some lesser opponents than the fourth-ranked team in the country?
1: Yeah, I mean, you know, Evo, the pick six was obviously a tough moment. I think he had one other throw that I think would just be technically a miss, but other than that, I actually thought Colton Joseph looked solid enough against the top five, arguably top three defense, you know, 19 for 30, over 200 yards. I mean, just a little bit less than CJ Carr had the gorgeous touchdown. I think Notre Dame did a great job of taking away his legs a little bit, but I thought he looked pretty comfortable in the moment. I thought that even though the yardage and averages aren't going to be what you hope for, I do think there were some good holes in the first half against that defensive line. And let's be honest, I mean, it's one game, but there's a pass catcher out there that I feel like everybody is talking about with Malachi Coleman. I remember telling you in the winter, this was a buy low spot. You know, a lot of people kind of were questioning the addition. I told you, man, he works hard. If those measurables can show up, he can be a player. And you're looking at that stat line, nice, you know, just short of 80 yards, four grabs, a touchdown, couple gorgeous routes. Like, they might have one there.
0: They might just. What do you think about the running of the football? I mean, the first half, I'm just thinking mostly of the first half. What do you think of the running of the football? Are we getting back to bread and butter from Wisconsin?
1: It needs to be a little bit better, obviously. I mean, you look at the averages and it's not what you hope for, but I like that they tried to establish they were physical. I know that there's the potential there. I think there were one or two reads that, you know, maybe the backs could have gone to the hole a little bit better. I thought the offensive line actually looked pretty solid in the run game in this matchup, especially in the first two and a half, three quarters. Evo, I think there's a lot to be optimistic about while acknowledging some of that second half needs to be cleaned up. It sounds like a lot of it from speaking with Coach Fickell as well as some of the players, like, I think they got a little bit tired, whether mentally, physically, emotionally. That's a big game. I think when things do go against you, maybe emotionally you're just not as maybe amped up and confident in some of those moments. And I think you saw that play out for the young team.
0: When the clock, I'm trying to think here, Nick. When the clock hit zero, and you're at Lambeau, what was your thought of Wisconsin football at that moment? Right when the clock hit zero, what was Nick Olson's thought of Wisconsin football at that exact moment?
1: Wow,
0: We're getting deep.
1: That is a tough one. I think that it was, you know, we've seen these guys play really strong first halves, first 2.5 quarters or so against some of these top opponents. I think they've battled, but I think it was, hey, maybe that gap, you know, is starting to close. Like there's some, you know, good signs, but there's still obviously a ways to go to get to kind of where they hope to be, right? And I don't think that's anything shocking or brand new or anything like that, but I think that was part of it, Evo. And then, frankly, it's how does this group respond? You know what I mean? Like, obviously, they're massive favorites in these next couple of games, but how can they kind of assert that dominance, end these games very early, and really get a little momentum going before Big Ten?
0: Let me ask you this. So last year, I feel like if there was a game like this, I'm going off like what the Catalanos and the Postas had said, that more people have bought in, and Luke Fickell talked about Big Ten media days, that more people are bought in. I feel like last year and the year before, you could feel people just quit. Like, you can just feel they didn't care. They got their paycheck. They got their money. They got the little NIL deal. They got the little condo. Maybe they got a little scooter. They're fine. They don't care because they'll be a mercenary somewhere else. They're just going to go away. Are there leaders on this team now to be like, hey, what happened against Notre Dame, we're not going to let it happen again? Like, are people there to keep them together as a team?
1: Yes. That I am pretty confident about that, Ebo. I think it's a lot of guys, but I think it really starts with a couple of those young linebackers. I do think there's some leaders within the O-line room. I think Colton Joseph has started to be more vocal, but I'll just say yes. I don't expect, you know, an avalanche or kind of snowfall results of anything like this. I think that they will kind of correct a lot of what they need. Obviously, it's kind of two opposite sides of the spectrum in terms of a title contender and then Western Illinois coming to town. But, like, this group has to come out respecting every opponent and ready to, frankly, turn the tides a little bit. You know, I mean, they're favored by 37 points at this point, which is a ton. I'm not sure. I mean, that's a lot to cover. But I think you'd love to see, you know, 7 points or less potentially for Western Illinois. Score 40 plus and just be consistent offensively, Ebo.
0: 30. Nick, I just looked. It's up to 38.5.
1: And oh, man, it's heavy.
0: I'm going to, if it hits 40, I'll put on it. So, Nick, what do we think? I mean, Vegas knows, or it's telling us what's going to happen. What do we think? What do you want to see Wisconsin do against Western Illinois? I assume they're going to win. I don't know if they'll cover 38.5, but what do we want to see as Badger fans to be like, hey, they're in a better spot than I maybe thought after the clock at zero against Notre Dame?
1: Another great question, my man. I would say, you know, I want to see three things. I want to see consistency from the offense, like I mentioned, making things look easy, right? Especially against a team like this. I'd like to see turnover-free football, winning that turnover margin by 2+, and then probably not a single touchdown for Western Illinois, at least from that starting group, which I think is very, very doable for UW. If you see those three or four things, I think, hey, against this type of opponent, this is an A-minus, an A type of performance. Let's see that stack and keep moving forward.
0: Stacking success. Okay, Nick, stacking. All right, Nick, we got a – I could talk for days. I only got a couple minutes left. Nick, Nick, and then we have – the NFL starting up. We do got to finish with this. Packers, Vikings, whatever. I'll leave that to me. What do you think happens? Bears, Panthers on Sunday.
1: I like the Bears. There's a lot of kind of interesting storylines with this one. A couple former top picks. Bryce Young, obviously, okay, Panthers want to keep him. So the Bears get the number one pick in 24 with Caleb. I think it's going to be a good game, but I like the Bears. And honestly, Ebo, I'm not shocked if the Packers win that first matchup as well.
0: Nick,
2: We'll take that, baby. We'll take that.
0: Hey, what did Ben Johnson mean when he said Caleb Williams isn't doing that goofy stuff anymore? What does that mean?
1: I think that he probably came in a little bit cocky, a little overconfident, and I think he's just gotten a little bit more serious with some of his game-like approaches, Evo. That's what I would say, but, man, that division's going to be a gauntlet again, brother.
0: Nick, you are an absolute legend, brother. We love you. Thanks for waiting a little bit for me. You started yelling into the abyss about God knows what. We love you, brother. We'll talk next week, all right?
1: You're the best. Looking forward to it. Thanks, Evo.
0: 24/7 Sports. See ya. Nick Austin. There he goes. And we got to go to break. We'll be right back. There he goes.
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0: All right, before we're out of here, dude, Craig Council, the Craig Council cam is incredible. After it was when Larice Laura hit the game winner.
12: Mm-hmm.
0: And then Craig Council afterwards was like talking to reporters, like talking about, like, do you think he tried to hit her? Whatever the hell he was saying. I'm like, it dawned on me. I know you're not a big movie guy, but it was Jack Torrance from The Shining, where you see Jack. He just wants to be the caretaker. You know, he wants to do better and not drink and not beat his son and and be a loving, you know, husband and father.
12: Yep.
0: But he just gets driven to madness. Like, it just slowly, the madness gets to him and he goes crazy.
12: All losses make Craig Council a very dull boy.
0: Yeah, all losses and no wins make Craig a dull boy. Craig Counsell, I looked at him, and I'm like, that's the look that Jack Torrance gives before he tries to chop his family up with an axe. Like, that's the look that Craig has.
11: Luckily, Craig's a couple hours away from his family.
0: Well, he did it to be closer to his family, I thought.
11: That's what I thought the same, but I
0: Here's Craigie. Dad, we told you you never should have left the Brewers, Dad, no! Look what you made me do. Don't. That's, dude, he is Jack Torrance. He's going mad.
11: He's on his way. He's dyeing his hair, unlike Jack Torrance, though.
0: Hey, Jack Nicholson rocked the bald look good, dude. What happened to just rocking the bald look? You gotta go to Turkey or shave, whatever. Hey, speaking of bald men, Zach Heilprin and I, Thorson and Heilprin, Monkson from Prairie, see you tonight. Grant, you're in for Billy?
11: Yes, correct.
0: The Grant Bills Michael Show. Nah. Bye bye, see you tomorrow.
12: We've got Wisconsin sports covered. 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WOZN Madison. 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
13: Well, last night we see the Milwaukee Brewers complete the sweep of the Chicago Cubs as starting pitcher Logan Henderson threw five innings of two-hit ball. And Christian Yelich hit a three-run shot while Jackson Chirio and William Contreras would also homer as the Brewers would win 8-6. Manager Pat Murphy reacts to last night's game.
14: Felt like we came to play. Our focus was good. We pitched great.

0: one NFC North rival. I think every game's incredibly important, but I mean, this is the one staring us right in the face, so it's absolutely important that we get off on the right foot.
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3: Third down, 5. Patriots down by 3. 26 seconds to go. Shotgun snap to May. Moved out of the pocket. Throws a pass. End zone. Intercepted in the end zone. Was he inbounds? Intercepted by Job. Seattle has picked off May. They've done it again. The defense of Seattle has done it again. Drake May has thrown his third interception in this quarter.
4: Final call last night from Kevin Harlan, Westwood One, the Bill Michaels Show. Welcome in.
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4: Sorry to reach and grab my coffee. That's where we'll start today. My name is Grant Bills. Bill is off setting up for his gala, his charity night tonight. Conversations with a Cause with Pat Murphy. Coming off a sweep, so Pat should be in a good mood. We'll get to that on today's show as well. The Brewers sweeping the Cubs. Very funny, very enjoyable, very entertaining. And we'll have our host of a usual Thursday guest. Jesse Temple will be here, Badger Connect, at the end of this hour. We can react with Jesse to Wisconsin's loss to Notre Dame, which was very ugly, but not entirely unexpected. That was on Sunday night, so Jesse will be here. Matthew Caller, Purple Insider, will have another little Vikings preview, kind of week one primer with one of our Vikings folks. Matt's with Purple Insider, one of my favorite football analysts, always down to talk ball, so he'll be here in the third hour. And then at 1 o'clock, fantasy football help with Paul Charchian. I need it. I'm looking at my roster, man. I'm like, damn it. Does my team suck? And I'm in a 12-man league. 12-man league, the talent gets thin quick. You know, your first-round pick, you're like, I believe my first-round pick was Amon-Ra St. Brown. And then coming back around, it's like, oh, so I got to pick Kenneth Walker here, huh? So I need the help. Paul Charchian will be here at 1 o'clock in his normal weekly spot to talk fantasy football. Bill will be back tomorrow after his gala. He'll probably certainly have some good stories to pass along, things that were discussed with Pat Murphy. And of course, probably a lot of money raised for a good cause. Bill's foundation, the Big Unit Foundation, for first responders, police officers, firefighters, military members, and their families. So I know Bill's passed along plenty of information, but I'm sure he'll give you more tomorrow if you want to contribute, you want to be a part of it after the fact. It's not just one event tonight, but that's why Bill is off today. So he'll be back tomorrow to help wrap up the week and to preview Packers Vikings. I'll take your call on today's show if you want to join. 608-321-1670. Appreciate seeing everyone in the cheap seats. You probably jumped in forgetting that Bill was off today, so you might not hang around very long, but as long as we got you, that's okay. Show can be watched on all of Bill's platforms. You know this: YouTube, Facebook, Twitter, Twitch, LinkedIn, Kick. Probably on like the PlayStation Network or something. Bill finds new places to put the show every single day, make it very easy to consume. I want to start with the opening night of the NFL season. I think it's really trendy, and it's really cool for sports people, sports talker people, to get on their podcast or their radio or the show the next day and say that game sucked. Like what a crappy fight. It was so boring. It was all punts and. That wears me out a little bit. It's like, hey, man, are you happy to have football on or not? Sure, Thursday night football, Jags, Broncos, or whatever. Yeah, maybe it wasn't great. But wouldn't you prefer a slow, sludgy football game to no football game? If you're a better, right? Gives you something to bet on. If you play fantasy football like I do, it gives you a reason to hate yourself while watching the game. I just always prefer to have a football game on. So I try not to look an NFL horse in the mouth. I try not to watch a football game and be like, that sucked. That was boring. That was

0: such a ugly game. But that game was not great for the first two quarters, especially. It wasn't great through three quarters. It was pretty entertaining and lots of action and excitement at the end because it's the NFL and opening night, and the game was just never going to suck completely. But for the first couple quarters, it was kind of a slog. And I was watching in my bedroom last night thinking, wait, you're telling me that the last game we watched in February between these two teams, which was a slog and not very good, we're watching it again, and now it's a slog, and again, it's not very good. Who could have seen that coming? Now the Diana Russini angle was interesting, and it's really about the Seahawks raising their banner and celebrate. That's what opening night is all about. So I don't know what other team or what other matchup would have been more interesting. I really like Drake May. I think Drake May is really good. He was not really good in the Super Bowl, and he was not really good last night. I really like Jordan Love, and I think Jordan Love is an excellent quarterback. You can pick a couple of games last season where I think the defense really sped him up, and he had a difficult time recovering. I think the Eagles game, a great example, and probably the Browns game as well. I think Jordan Love is good under pressure, and I think he's good. Well, hold on. A lot of numbers would tell you he wasn't awesome against pressure last year. I'll tell you this. I think he's very good at mitigating pressure, buying time, drifting back in the pocket, avoiding sacks. He's good at that. He's good at staying out of pressure the best he can. He wasn't always great when pressured last year. Those are two different things. I think when Jordan Love struggles with pressure and struggles with a pass rush, it's when the game kind of starts to go sideways and he's sped up. I don't think one blitz in the middle of a drive that pressures Jordan Love sinks him. I think it's repeated blitzes and a game situation and a game script where he feels as though he can't trust his O-line and the ball's got to come out and he gets sped up. The Browns game, the Eagles game last year. I think that's what we saw from Drake May last night and probably in the Super Bowl too. And my God, I can't blame him. If a quarterback feels as though the protection can't hold up and Devon Witherspoon's flying off one side or Tank DeMarcus Lawrence is coming off the, like, he was sped up and he was antsy. The final interception that he threw, the one into the end zone, the Kevin Harlan call that you just heard, was actually kind of funny. It was very Jordan Love-ish and that he was drifting back and kind of jumping. So the type of throw that Jordan Love is actually pretty good at, the type of throw that ends the game for Drake May last night, I think people are probably going to overreact, and that's fun. That's fun. Overreacting to one football game is fun. Overreacting or just reacting strongly to any game is fun. I like reacting strongly / overreacting. That's what makes sports talk radio fun. We all watch a game and then we tune in the next day and we make a big deal out of it. And we nitpick every little thing and we, you know, we maybe take it to extremes. That's what's fun about sports talk radio. I never want to host a show where we watch a game one day and then come in the next and say, get back to me in a week. Get back to me in a month. I need to see some more. That's boring. That's not interesting. That's not fun. Sports talk radio needs to be interesting and fun. And, you know, I think at times we recognize that maybe we're being ridiculous or that we're, you know, stretching a game or nitpicking or being unreasonable. It's part of the format. It's what makes this thing fun. So I am not judging people for overreacting to one game, but I do think people are overreacting to this game on Drake May, who was excellent last year and who I really like. I also think people are overreacting to Romeo Doubs, who was bad last night. He was bad. He had a big drop on 2nd and 14. There was a ball that was intercepted that was thrown up to him in double coverage on the near sideline earlier in the third quarter, which I have a really hard time putting on Romeo Doubs. It's the classic, well, he's got to come back to the ball and break it up. If the analysis of an interception is the wide receiver needs to come back and break it up, to me, that's not the wide receiver's fault. The wide receiver coming back and breaking up a bad pass, they're doing their quarterback a favor. The quarterback made a bad throw. We did this with Christian Watson for a while, too, where it's like, he's got to come back to the ball and break up that interception. It's like, Jordan Love's got to throw it farther. What do you mean? Like, yeah, I want Christian Watson to play defense when necessary and make a play, but that's not the issue here. The issue is the quarterback underthrowing the player. I thought the same thing happened on that first, I believe it was the first interception of the quarter. He had three of them, but the one down the near sideline into double coverage towards Romeo Doubs. The second one was thrown on 3rd and 14 after the ball went through Romeo Doubs' hands on 2nd and 14. I saw so many people last night on Twitter and today, Romeo Doubs is, I can't believe the Patriots paid him all this money and he stinks. And I can't believe the Packers ever. How is he the Packers' number one wide receiver? The Packers were so dumb to do that. Guys, it's Romeo Doubs. He's a fine wide receiver. And I think him being the number one wide receiver in Green Bay at times limited their offense. Which is why, by the way, they drafted Matthew Golden and ultimately decided to move on from Romeo Doubs. Like, the Packers' decisions pretty clearly, I think, follow our line of thinking and logic with Romeo Doubs. He was a nice player and a productive one for them, but not one they wanted to commit, you know, $70 to $100 million to over the next couple of years. Feels though they can replace that guy. The Patriots brought him in and paid him a good amount of money, but they also just added A.J. Brown. You know, so like they're not expecting Romeo Doubs to be their number one. You could say they're paying him too much. Okay, fine. It's just money. It's the owner's money. Can move stuff around on the salary cap. Doesn't have to kill any team if they don't want it to. The Packers, he was their number one producer. I think at times because he was healthy when maybe Christian Watson wasn't, or Jaden Reed wasn't, or Tucker Kraft wasn't. But at no point did anyone ever look at Romeo Doubs and say, there's a number one outside boundary wide receiver in Green Bay. And I don't think the Patriots are believing that either. The frustrating thing for the Patriots, if I'm a Patriots fan today, is you had an opportunity to steal a win on the road against a backup quarterback. I kind of like when a backup quarterback wins, by the way, just secondarily. I like when a backup quarterback comes in and gets the job done, because it just reinforces that football is the ultimate team sport. Everyone on the team has to contribute, even the backup quarterback sometimes. They don't want it every week. But if Sam Darnold, you know, bangs his hip, or Jordan Love bangs his shoulder and has to go to the locker room for half, I want the other guy to come in and contribute and help. I think that's what makes football great. And I don't want to live in a world where the starting quarterback gets hurt and it's like, well, no chance they can win. Like, that's boring. That's boring. That's not what football's supposed to be. So I like the Drew Lock, and I like when a backup quarterback wins a game. But if I was a Patriots fan today, I'd say, man, we had an opportunity to steal a game we really shouldn't have won. And now over the next couple of weeks, here's the Patriots schedule. Home against the Steelers, at Jacksonville, at Buffalo. It's like, oh, you had a chance to start 1-0 and really put yourself in position maybe over the next month to start 3-1 or 2-2. And then you're set up great for a stretch of games that has you hosting Las Vegas, going to New York, going to Miami. Like, there, you would have been set up. You would have been through that first month of the season where you're on the road 3 out of 4 games. You got to play Buffalo, Jacksonville, the Super Bowl champs on their night when they're raising their banner. And they had an opportunity to get a win and set themselves up, and they couldn't do it. So a massive missed opportunity for the Patriots. I don't think it means that Romeo Doubs sucks and Drake May is a bum. And like, I think Drake May is very good. I think Romeo Doubs over the course of the season will be a productive player, the likes of which the Patriots are paying him to be. But of course, A.J. Brown gets hurt, and you can re-examine the Kayshon Booty trade, which they made a couple weeks ago. So a couple of thoughts on opening night last night. Drew Lock and the Seahawks prevailing. A push, by the way, if we're returning to our picks yesterday. I believe Bill picked the Patriots to cover the 3. I picked the Seahawks to cover the 3. So that gets pushed. Neither one of us win. And I just have to say, this is, you know, what happens when you bet games or pick games. I feel like if Sam Darnold doesn't get hurt, I probably win that going away. Felt like I had the right lean on the game. But I'll take a push, and we move on to tonight, Rams Niners in Australia, which when it was announced, hated it. But now that the day is here, I'm pretty excited. I'm pretty interested to see how this thing goes tonight. I wish it wasn't on Netflix. That's going to have me rolling my eyes. But the rest of it, I'm finding myself being okay with. So I picked the Niners tonight. Bill picked the Rams. We can revisit, and we're going to pick the rest of the slate for week one tomorrow when Bill is back. A thought or two on the Brewers. I don't know that there is a baseball player quite like Jackson Churio when he is feeling it, when he's seeing it the right way, when all of the levers and buttons are pulled and pushed exactly the way they're supposed to be. I don't know that I've seen a player on the Brewers quite like Jackson Churio. He has ability and talent oozing out of every pore on his skin. And he had another huge night last night. He had a crazy good series against the Cubs, including that, you know, game-tying 2-run home run the other night. Jackson Churio has more talent and ability and more physical gifts than any Brewers prospect I've seen or can remember. You talk about other high-level prospects, you know, Keston Hira, he didn't have the ability like this. Orlando Arcia, I remember I like that guy. Doesn't have this type of ability. There's a reason he was the number one prospect in baseball. There's a reason why he skipped AAA and why the Brewers gave him this contract before he ever played a professional game or a AAA game. You can see it. The ability, the athleticism, the hand speed, the twitch, like all of the gifts are overwhelming. And when he's right, he's pert near unstoppable. What I've talked about, and Bill and I talked about this a little bit yesterday, and what I'm going to continue to monitor as Jackson Churio continues to grow as a Brewer, and he's going to be a Brewer. I think he's under team control through 2033, I believe. The little things. And I think it's the little things with Jackson Churio that are going to take him from this player, which is an unbelievable player who in the right setting could get fringe MVP votes. You know, that type of player versus a player. I think he has a 6 WAR season in him. Not every year. But he has the ability where things line up to have a 6 WAR season. Like, elite of the elite type of player. But there's some fielding things. There's some base running things. There's some focus at the plate type of things. Just these little things that are disconnected entirely from physical ability. The little fundamentals of running the bases and sliding. The mental wherewithal at the plate to make the correct swing decisions, right? Playing defense around the wall and on the warning track, right? Like these sorts of things. Pathing to fly balls in the outfield. Although I thought he improved a lot as an outfielder this year. He might be a fringe gold glove consideration guy in left field. He had a very good year, but I still think there's room to grow because he's got more ability than God. So another huge night for Jackson Churio last night. I love how they just bashed Gausman's head in, because Gausman is the type of pitcher who should give the Brewers issues with that splitter. Like that's the type of arsenal that really can get at this Brewers lineup. And they pig piled him. And now the Cubs, I believe, are up 2.5 games on the final wild card spot. And they seem dead. They seem depressed. They seemed lifeless last night. Palencia looked like he was ready to friggin' cry on the mound after his defense let him down. And Contreras is able to get Terang in after Terang, you know, reaches on that error with two outs. The Cubs look to be in a bad way. So we're going to be joined at some point today. I'm going to play you a conversation I had on my show last night with Sam Olber, Locked On Cubs podcast, one of my favorite baseball analysts. So we'll have a little bit of a Brewers-Cubs conversation with Sam. When we come back after our first break here, we can go in any direction you want. I gave you my thoughts on the Brewer game last night, on opening night in the NFL. We could roll that over to tonight, Rams and Niners. We could roll that over to Packers-Vikings, which is coming up this weekend. Really everything on the board to begin the show. 608-321-1670 if you'd like to join. We'll get to your thoughts, your phone calls right after this short break.
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8: I love him. Very energetic dude. You know, player's coach, because I know at some point in his career, he's playing some really solid football here. And again, it's rare that you get a head coach who obviously was a player in this league and worked his way through the ropes to be, you know, a really solid head coach in this league. So I'm just very blessed and fortunate to be around him.
9: Romeo Doubs, that was a couple weeks ago. That was before the season started. Some audio that I went back and found from Mike Clemens. That's when he signed with the Patriots. So more than a couple weeks. That was a couple months ago. Romeo Doubs and his thoughts about Mike Vrabel. It just continues our discussion around last night. If you have any thoughts on Seahawks Patriots, I'm sure a lot of us were watching. I was kind of kicking back and forth between Patriots Seahawks and Brewers Cubs. I found myself starting with the baseball game, and because the Brewers were scoring and they were, you know, it was a very exciting game, especially early on. It was difficult to pull away because the beginning of the football game was so damn boring. It was just wasn't a lot of life in that first half. And then, you know, it was the third and especially the fourth quarter kind of picked up. The Brewer game was out of reach until Brandon Sproat decided, I'm going to put this thing back in reach. So I started with the Brewer game and then mostly stuck to football. Romeo Doubs, not a good Patriots debut. One of the takeaways last night, Drake May throwing three touchdowns. I joked with a friend last night. I think that final interception in the end zone with Drake May moving backwards, kind of just throwing it up off his back foot, floating away. That's the type of throw that I think people think Jordan Love makes like three times a game. Just based on what people say about Jordan Love. And I'm not saying Jordan Love's never thrown a bad interception in his life or that he doesn't throw the ball when floating backwards. The thing is, he's pretty good at it. I don't know that of Drake May. I think Drake May last night found most of his limited success running the ball, which was my experience watching him in the playoffs. I don't know that he ever looked like an elite, well-rounded quarterback. Then again, he's young. Last year was his second year in the league, but his first year with McDaniels and Vrabel. And I played that Romeo Doubs cut just to get us back into our segment. And also, you know, you hear him there talk about Mike Vrabel. I also thought Mike Vrabel looked... Does anyone else agree with this? If you're on the live stream, just chime in if you're like, yeah, you know, Grant, I saw this. You're not crazy. I don't need a long dissertation, but like someone give me a thumbs up. Tell me if I'm the only one who noticed this. Did Mike Vrabel look just kind of sad last night? Not that he looked sad, like Mike Vrabel is sad and you can see it. He just had a mopey kind of saggy. I don't know. There's something. You talk about the eye test with players, which is difficult. I'm just talking about eye test with a coach. He didn't seem to have the same chesty Mike Vrabel thing, at least not to the eye test on the screen. Like he just kind of looked very tumultuous offseason for him and for the Patriots, obviously. Certainly not an easy place to coach, and you know, lost AJ Brown to injury, so like he's dealing with some like He's in a stressful situation. I don't expect him to be glowing like a male model. I did not see the same aura. Mike Vrabel did not pass the same eye test last night that he had passed previously. And maybe that's just my, you know, my knowledge now that he was, you know, chasing Diana Rossini around for years. And then that became a big story. So maybe it's inevitable. Maybe I'm going to look at him and see him differently now, regardless of how he actually looks. But he just looked kind of... He just looked kind of like a hung dog, you know?
0: Are you guys leaving me at the house? I've been here all day. You leave me outside? I want to come in.
9: Like that, kind of that whole thing. And if Mike Vrabel is not Mike Vrabel, well, that might change my prediction on the East, the AFC East. Bill and I talked about this yesterday. We made our predictions for all the divisions. He likes the Bills in the East. I like the Patriots because I like Mike Vrabel a hell of a lot more than I like Joe Brady. I think Joe Brady in Buffalo is, I think that has disaster potential. Now, I still love Josh Allen, and I love Josh Allen more than Drake May. But the difference between Mike Vrabel and Joe Brady, in my estimation right now, is that's a canyon. That's a cavern. So if Mike Vrabel's not Mike Vrabel, well, then maybe that changes a little bit the way that I view the Patriots and their chances in the AFC East. I don't know. If Mike Vrabel's not Mike Vrabel, A couple of texts here on Romeo Doubs. John in Eau Claire says, boy, I'm glad the Packers didn't pay $68 million for Romeo Doubs. Also, do you think the Packers put a spy on Kyler Murray just to prevent him from scrambling out of the pocket? Sure. But if it was easy as putting a spy on a running quarterback, no running quarterbacks will ever. You know, yeah, I'm sure they'll have a guy monitored. The problem is he's fast, and whoever they have spying probably is still going to struggle to make the plays. That's normally the case. We saw that with Drake May last night on a couple third and fourth and shorts, where Seahawks had a linebacker. It's very clear they were on quarterback duty, and still, you know, quarterback gets in space. Doesn't always matter. Jay Krebs says, Jordan Love made Romeo. Drake May can't. I'm only partially kidding. Romeo had plenty of zero catch games as a Packer. Yeah, that's the thing. Like, he wasn't a stud every week. He was usually the most available and most consistent week to week. But Christian Watson always had the higher end. You know, but that drop, man, I've seen that before. We saw that against the Giants last year. Dobbs had a drop or two like that where it's like, dude, it's a tough day on the road here at MetLife. It's a tough day in Seattle for Drake May. Can you just pull the ball in on a third down? Like, of all the things that we're dealing with here, you dropping balls that are hitting you right in the hand is not, we don't want that on the list. And then in the Eagles game too, I couldn't go back and tell you how many drops he had. And I don't know where I'd even find that information, but those are two games I can remember where the Packers were really struggling in the red zone or on third and fourth down. And it's because Romeo Doubs has got a case of the paddle hands. And if I can't trust a wide receiver to pull in a ball on a big third down to keep a drive alive, or if I can't trust a wide receiver late in the fourth quarter in a gotta-have-it moment to bring the ball in, then I don't really have a place for you on my team. So I'm okay with Romeo Doubs' departure. Luckily, Jaden Reed is still here, a guy who notoriously catches every big important pass in every big moment on every important down. Great. Thank you for the text, gentlemen. 608-321-1670. We're going to pick this up on the other side. I'm going to break a little early because the conversation that I have with Jesse Temple, who was on my show last night, he normally joins at about 1048. I just want to give him a couple extra minutes. So we're going to take our bottom of the hour break just a little earlier than maybe we otherwise would. We'll come back on the other side. Maybe a couple of Brewers observations and any final thoughts on the NFL's opening night before moving on to Jesse and to talk some Badgers.
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27: Here is May. Quick look was close. Throwing it up in the end zone. Did he get the feet down? 2. Ball game. Throwing for Hollins. Drake May's only game with multiple interceptions last year was the Super Bowl.

0: joins us for Badger Connect every Thursday. Matt Caller, Paul Charchian, join us a little bit later on. I want to get into some Brewers talk to start the next hour. We'll do a hard reset on some baseball. But with the NFL's opening night being last night, and we had a game that came down to the final play, like, we're going to start with that. I want to pick at that. I want to enjoy that. We've been waiting months and months and months for that. I'm going to jump into this cut here. I want Collinsworth and his reaction. I thought Collinsworth was great last night. I think
1: the Seahawks get the win in the 2026 kickoff game with their backup quarterback and rally from down 10-0 to do it.
0: What was that at the end? Ouch.
1: Out of bounds. Ouch.
0: I love Chris Collinsworth. Hot take. I like most NFL analysts on TV. I think most of them pretty good. The A-teams. I think Joe Buck and Troy Aikman are excellent. They're my favorite. I think Nance is very good. I think Tony Romo has been going through some things, would be my guess, the last couple of years. I would imagine him and J.J. Watt will be very good. I think Chris Collinsworth and Mike Tirico are excellent. And it's funny, Chris Collinsworth takes a lot of slings and arrows for being folksy and this guy. It's like, well, that's kind of America, though. You know what I mean? I don't want some computer nerd giving me all the facts and figures. Like, yeah, that information is good, and I think Collinsworth provides a lot of that. I also want a little bit of this. I want a little folksy. That's why I like Aikman. Is he the most analytical? No, he's probably the least analytical of all the number one color commentators, but he was quarterback of the Dallas Cowboys. And by God, if that's not America, America's 4th of July, apple pie, Monday night football. I want that thing. So I like Chris Collinsworth for that.
1: Ouch.
0: A lot of people complained for a long time because he would just glaze Patrick Mahomes and glaze Aaron Rodgers. Oh, anytime Aaron Rodgers or Patrick Mahomes, just listen to Chris Collinsworth go. Well, you know what, folks? What do you want him to do? Patrick Mahomes is the best quarterback in football. He maybe still is if he had some friggin' talent around him and he didn't have a blown out knee. What do you want? You want Chris Collins? Well, Mahomes, not that impressed. What do you want him to say? It's the best quarterback on the planet. Of course he's going to be complimentary. Same with Rodgers. You guys watched Aaron Rodgers for years in his prime. Have you ever seen that before? No. So, of course, the color commentator is going to, wow. Ouch. Yeah, well, not that. That was more last night. But of course, Collinsworth is going to go. I think Chris Collinsworth is great. I think he's gotten better. I think I like him more every year. And I think part of enjoying football, folks, there's a little PSA. You don't have to listen to me. Just my thoughts on the world. Part of enjoying football to its fullest is not being so concerned with the announcers and feeling like you need to fact check what they're saying every second. And feeling like, oh, I hate this announcing. They're just the people on television who are giving a little voice to the game. Like, that's all it is. They're all pretty good. It's a hard job. You're reacting in real time. Tirico's unbelievable. I think Collinsworth is great. Buck and Aikman, a little different. I think they're great. Burkhardt, I might not be my favorite, but I still think he's very good. Just because he's no Joe Buck or Mike Tirico, it doesn't mean he sucks. I even kind of find old crotchety Al Michaels to be entertaining. This is perfect for Thursday night football. Like, ugh, can we move this along? I have a steak dinner to get to. It's kind of fun. John Madden used to glaze Brett Favre. The color commentator always fawns over the best quarterback, the most exciting quarterback. Why wouldn't they? Oh, Chris Collinsworth just loves Patrick Mahomes. Duh. What do you want him to do? Talk about how great J.J. McCarthy is? Like, what? Jesse Temple is going to join us next from Badger Connect. We'll wrap up this hour with a little reaction to Wisconsin-Notre Dame. Don't go anywhere.
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0: Jesse Temple is here. Badger Connect is where you can find his coverage. The written word, the podcast, the Badger Bites, lots of different forms of great content, and him and Zach at the camp have been churning out lots of coverage a couple episodes now, including one of, I love your What Went Right, What Went Wrong installments of your podcast, Jesse. And I don't know how this year is going to go, but one of my favorite sneaky small parts of last season was how every week the What Went Right segment got a little shorter and the What Went Wrong. I just liked kind of how that devolved as the season went along. I really enjoyed that. It's a small little benefit to the team really sucking last year. So I have to tip my cap to you on that. I enjoy that.
15: Wow. Thank you, question mark. Obviously, obviously there were some games last season where the What Went Right category could have been as short as nothing.
0: Yeah.
15: There was more that went right against Notre Dame, certainly, when you're trailing the number four team in the country by just a field goal in the first half. You've done enough to create some optimism. Unfortunately for the Badgers, it all unraveled in the second half, and Notre Dame went on to win by 4 touchdowns. But they got to show up again because there's another game on Saturday.
0: So let's start with the big picture. My takeaway was fine. I didn't think after the game, I didn't think that much less of the team. I didn't think more of them, but I did not walk away from a 3 or a 4 score loss thinking much less of the team. I did think less of them and less of their chances this year after listening to Luke Fickell talk, because it just seemed like he said all the same things. It's like, wait, are we going to have the same? Like, I just thought he'd have something new, a new outlook, a new little more aggressive. I don't know. What did you think leaving Luke Fickell's press conference after the game? Did that change anything for you?
15: Nothing has changed for me. We knew that Notre Dame was going to win this game by multiple touchdowns. And when I wrote my story after the game at Lambeau, it was kind of like, well, what did we learn about this team? What do we know more of when this is kind of what we thought was going to happen? We saw that the defense is capable of playing well. We saw the offense at least respond from an early adversity. Like, you could have folded up shop after Harrison Bortolotti lost the fumble on the kick return, and they managed a touchdown drive. That's more than you can say for other situations for Wisconsin in the past. Unfortunately, it went 41-13, which is the same score as it was when they played Notre Dame 5 years ago. So I'm still eager to find out more about this team as we get deeper into the season. But in terms of what Luke Fickell said, this is always tricky. What is he going to say at this point? Sure. Is kind of part of my thought process. But it is we've heard this all before, and there are so many quotes that I can go back and look at previous game stories and just plug them in. I think the thing that maybe rankled some people, maybe it's just media folk, maybe it's fans too, who pay a lot of attention to this, is this idea that the season starts now. Well, the opener was a pretty big deal. Now, I understand where Luke is coming from. Wisconsin, and I put this in my game story, was really never going to be judged based on the result of the Notre Dame game unless the Badgers sprung an upset that nobody saw coming. And because they didn't, there are other fish to fry that are going to be more indicative of how the season unfolds and whether Luke Fickell and the staff still have a job in December. But I can understand when people hear him talk and they think, I've heard all this before. But maybe he just shouldn't talk at all. Would that be a reasonable alternative? What my question to you, Grant, would be, what would you like him to say instead that's going to motivate and inspire people when Wisconsin is now 2-12 against AP top 25 teams under his regime?
0: I guess I would like, and you can shoot this down and say that this is dumb. I don't know exactly what I'd like him to say. I guess I'd like him to be a little upset. We left points out there. That was not okay. That's not reflective of who we are. I know we're better than that. We had higher expectations for ourselves in this game. I guess a little bit of that. Does that change how good they are? Does that change the result? No. But I guess I was looking for some indication that, all right, in year 4, Luke Fickell has his arms around what it means to coach at Wisconsin, how to build the program at Wisconsin. And I just felt like that was more of the same. And I agree with you. They will be judged on other games. There are other fish to fry. But I might feel a little worse about those other fish now watching that Sunday night experience. Does that make sense?
15: Yeah, I get it. For me, nothing really changes because this is what I thought was going to happen. Now, if this happens against Penn State and then Michigan State and then UCLA, not to mention you've got USC and Iowa, there's going to be big, big problems.
0: All right. So Jesse Temple is here, Badger Connect. How do you think Colton Joseph looked? I thought, just based on what I've talked about with Zach so far this week, that's kind of the Colton Joseph you saw in practice, some big plays, lots of ability. Occasionally we'll miss a read or miss a throw, but that's kind of part of the experience. It looked to me, though, that the floor on the quarterback position has been raised versus healthy, but there's real ability there. What did you make of it?
15: Uneven performance, and certainly early he looked shaky. There were the throws that he was making that were behind receivers. Even the first one with Eugene Hilton Jr. was a third down, and doesn't mean that if he had put it in the right spot, it absolutely would have been a first down, but just give your guys a better chance. And the interception that went for a touchdown was a miscommunication. And so I'm not going to put that all on the quarterback. Chris Brooks Jr. wasn't even looking for the ball. I did feel in camp that there were a lot of practices where he would just put a ball right into the defender. And obviously I'm not in the meeting room and don't know what the play call was or what he was looking at, but it made you scratch your head. Now, again, we did not necessarily see that against Notre Dame, but there were a couple plays because Notre Dame is as good as it is and the ball wasn't where it needed to be exactly. And it could have been a big play. But the pick six was the backbreaker because then it's 27-13. I did like certainly the touchdown pass to Malachi Coleman, and Malachi did a lot to get open with a great double move. Colton really wasn't able to showcase his running ability. He finished with 3 yards rushing. Notre Dame handled him. I still think that's an area where he's going to be able to have some success, but you're going to need a lot of other things to go your way, including the offensive line's ability to protect and make sure he's out in open space.
0: Notre Dame clearly wasn't going to allow Colton Joseph to decide the game with his legs. If he went nuts and threw for 300 yards, I guess Notre Dame was probably willing to live with that. They weren't willing to live with him running all over the place. When we talk about the improved roster or players they had in the portal, money that they spend, I could see it even in a blowout loss on Sunday at wide receiver. There seemed to be some real ability there. I still don't know. You talk about who's the real number one. I don't know. But just as a collective, there was a flash or a play from a couple different guys. Where I'm like, oh, OK, that's an improvement. Like, that'll play. That seems to be better than last year.
15: Yeah, I loved what we saw from Eugene Hilton Jr. It's unfortunate that he's been banged up and had some reason to do with Harrison Bortolotti taking the kickoff, because Fickell talked after the game about there were basically three guys they were looking at. Nate Palmer was one, Eugene Hilton Jr. was another, and both those guys were dinged up, so they went with Bortolotti. But you can see why it was so important for them to retain Hilton. Malachi Coleman looks like he might be ready for his moment here, and caught four passes for 70-plus yards. You need to be able to run the ball. It's just... And I talked with this on the camp with Zach. It's so hard to gauge where Wisconsin is or where it will be the rest of this season when you're measuring it against Notre Dame. And that says more about how far away Wisconsin is from being a national title contender and how good Notre Dame is. But will they have more success? Will it be consistent? Will they be able to run the ball? I mean, there are some pieces, but you got to be able to put it all together.
0: The pieces looked better. Like, I can see the pieces, sure. But if I don't really believe in the coach and I'm unsure, like, are they going to be able to bring those pieces together and turn that into seven or eight wins and maybe a triumph over Iowa or Minnesota for the first time in a year? That's the question. What did you make of kind of the way, I don't want to say they quit in the second half, but the way the game got away from them, the way they let go of the rope a little bit, and then Fickell after the game talking about fatigue or conditioning, and then on Monday, or I guess Tuesday, kind of continuing that by saying they were worn down or mental fatigue, that whole angle of the game and Fickell's explanation.
15: I thought it was interesting that Fickell on Tuesday talked, and I think it was more about the defense, but he mentioned mental and emotional, that they were drained. They were worn down is how he put it. I can understand maybe to a degree what he's talking about. So much energy went into this opener. We've been talking about it for months and months. And then you have this nice burst early and it's 13-10. And then Notre Dame comes out and just smacks you right across the face. And there's a pick six. And I think it can be difficult. Plus you factor in just how good and relentless Notre Dame is. And I think people, Notre Dame fans, are looking at it, especially the first half, like they didn't play very well. And maybe in totality, they really didn't play great. But it's concerning to hear that from Fickell. But I also think, if I think this is the result that like this is what I thought was going to happen, then whatever the rationale is for why it happened, this is a cavernous gap between the two programs. Now, if you're having the same conversation a month from now, again, I go back to what October is going to look like, then you know that this team isn't making the strides necessary and it's probably time for an overhaul. So I know that you said you'd like maybe more accountability from Fickell, or maybe he's upset or whatever. He's willing to be critical and he's willing to talk about what he thinks some of the shortcomings are. It's just, I think sometimes when you hear them, it creates a bigger level of concern about what it means or what it says about the program.
0: Sure. I just, in order to win high level games against tough opponents, and forget Notre Dame, Iowa, Michigan State, Minnesota, in order to win games like this, you're going to have to be able to ride emotional highs and lows and bounce back from a bad turnover or a gut. Like, that's not just that type of thing is just not limited to this Notre Dame game. Like, it's pretty hard to be a high level winning football team if you don't have the emotional, I guess, tank to ride the natural kind of things that happen in a football game. I guess I just wonder, like, okay, then how is that going to get addressed? Because that's not just a week one thing. It can't be.
15: Yep, I agree. I mean,
0: yep, cosign.
15: But again, I'm still in wait and see mode. I mean, yeah, it's all concerning. And you would expect them to win the next two non-conference games. They're 2-1. And October, frankly, is just how we're going to judge this entire season. And so if we're having the same conversation then we know that it's a failure and we know that it's going to need to change directions.
0: Considering the uncertainty on the O-line, I know Haywood played the whole game. I thought they pass protected pretty darn well. There was a play or two where certainly Colton Joseph faced some pressure and made a mistake. But I think on balance, I was actually pretty impressed with that unit, considering the questions we had about them throughout fall camp, you know, all the way up to the game, basically, and we didn't know who would be starting. I was impressed.
15: I would agree. They ended up splitting reps at right guard with both Styles Blackman and Blake Cherry, and Kevin Haywood came back, and Emerson Mandel's status is still in doubt, and maybe he's back for a little bit this week, or maybe they're getting him ready for the week after that. That's, I'm paraphrasing, but basically what Fickell said. But I would agree with you. My biggest concern going into the game was, how are these tackles going to hold up against some of these edge guys? Is Colton Joseph going to be consistently running for his life? And there were certainly some poor moments, even on the pick six. P.J. Wilkins just, sure. I don't know what happened there, but the guy came free, and maybe it would have been an interception either way. But I go back to the, how are they going to be able to create some holes? And you would expect them to be able to do that against a really bad Western Illinois team. And I don't know how much better anybody will feel if they destroy a bad Western Illinois team, but it would be at least a good way to get the taste out of your mouth. And I'm working on my video analysis or preview, which is something new I'm doing at Badger Connect. And one of the three storylines is like, you haven't dominated anybody in the non-conference season under Luke Fickell. And so can you finally do it? Can you pick the worst team you've played and just destroy them?
0: I'm glad you mentioned that. That was going to be my next question, because it's talked about by lots of Badgers fans. Okay, well, now you beat up on two non-conference. They have not, to my memory, had a real bad loss in non-conference. But I'd argue, like, in 24, Western Michigan and South Dakota, those were close games. They needed to bounce the ball against Western Michigan. There's a difference. This is crude, so apologies. There's a difference between a blowout and an ass-kicking. You can blow out a team by 21 points, but it doesn't really feel like you thoroughly, you know, kicked their rump. Considering what you've seen in non-conference last couple of years against opponents that are like these next two, what would an improvement be? Forget the score. Talk about the eye test, your journalistic, your football guy eye test. What do you need to see, you know, maybe considering what you have seen or haven't seen the last couple of years in games like this?
15: The best way I can put it is a total, absolute butt whipping.
0: I mean, great,
15: right? It's the Wisconsin that we came to know for so long in the 2010s. And like I said, a few times, I've been covering the team since 2011. Now those teams were on a different level, but like a year ago, when circumstances are always different, Billy Edwards Jr. got hurt, but it's 3-0 against Miami, Ohio at halftime. They won 17-0. Buffalo at the outset of this Fickell era was very close. The Western Illinois game you referenced, somehow the Badgers were trailing 14-13 in the fourth quarter until a muff punt put Wisconsin in position to take the lead. South Dakota was at least a top-end FCS team, but like that even should never be a caveat if you're a Power 4 Big Ten program. So they have not had an absolute cakewalk from the outset in any of these matchups. And I think that ultimately that's what you're looking to see. And I don't even know whether that means you're just, you feel like there's enough improvement going into the real stretch of the season, but you can't be in a second half battle with either of these two teams. That's
0: Jesse Temple. Got to cut it about a minute short. You can find his work Badger Connect. He's got a Badger Bite out with Ian Elmer, one of the new Badger basketball transfer guys. Get to know him, subscribe to his work. And of course the camp with Zach Heilper. And you can listen to that on the Wisco Sports Zone app. Subscribe to their YouTube page as well, or wherever you get your podcasts. I want to do a hard reset, get into the Brewers and their sweep of the Chicago Cubs as we start the second hour of the Bill Michaels Show, coming up right after Ebo's update. We'll be right back. 2 minutes.

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1: Well, last night we see the Milwaukee Brewers complete the sweep of the Chicago Cubs as starting pitcher Logan Henderson threw five innings of two-hit ball. And Christian Yelich hit a three-run shot while Jackson Chirio and William Contreras would also homer as the Brewers would win 8-6. Manager Pat Murphy reacts to last night's game.
2: Felt like we came to play. Our focus was good. We pitched great. We played good defense. Did a lot of great things. Pleased with that. I swung the bat, Chirio. Today, Chirio Contreras on both ends, controlling the game and then swinging the bat the way he did. Yelich's big swing.
1: The Brewers now sit 10 games above the Cubs for first place in the NL Central. They'll have today off before hosting the Reds tomorrow at American Family Field. Turning to the Packers, they started their prep for week one against the Vikings. Only two players did not practice yesterday. That would be defensive lineman Warren Brinson and linebacker Teron Hopper. Meanwhile, tight end Tucker Kraft, he practiced fully, will make his return on Sunday at U.S. Bank Stadium against Minnesota. Here's more from head coach Matt LaFleur.
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1: Wisconsin football is looking to notch their first victory of the season as they have their home opener on Saturday at Camp Randall, and they host Western Illinois kickoff that will be at 6:15. 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
2: From last night, my intent when I started cutting audio was, well, I'm going to cut all of the Jackson Churio hits from last night because I want to talk about Jackson Churio to start this hour. And I couldn't do it because, well, the official highlight video that Major League Baseball posted, they had to cut a couple of Churio's hits out. It's like, well, we only have so much time. We can't put them all in. Yet I think 4 hits last night. At one point, I think he was 7 for his last 9 or 7 for his last 10 or something ridiculous. Just an otherworldly 2-game stretch or so from Jackson Churio. That's where I want to begin. We'll do a hard reset here. The second hour of the Bill Michaels Show with some baseball talk. We'll have a Cubs guest at the bottom of this hour to look back at the series. Sam Olber, who's one of my favorite baseball analysts, broadcasters, podcasters, whatever word you want to use in 2026. He joined me last night. You'll hear a little bit of that conversation at 11:30, and then we'll get into the Packers and the Vikings as the show moves a little bit farther on. But I want to start. There's a couple Brewers items to talk about. I thought game 2 of this series was obviously very fun with Jackson Churio's come from behind home run. And you'd walk away from that game saying, you know, ha ha, Cubs fans and the Cubs and Craig Counsell, you suck. And my team keeps beating you. And you keep losing. Ha ha. Like, that would be the takeaway, right? Like, very, very funny, very good. Jackson Churio's awesome, and Garrett Mitchell made a great throw. I think the biggest, most important takeaway from the game 2 nights ago was Jacob Mizrowski getting it going and getting it together. Jacob Mizrowski's been fine for the last month or so, with the exception of that kind of blow-up spot against the Cubs at Wrigley, a game they eventually won, funny enough. He's been good. He's been great. He's been good. And we've come away from some of these games saying things like, well, he didn't have his best stuff, but he fought through it and still managed to get through, you know, 5 or 6 innings and have a good outing. And that's fine, because I think a pitcher should be able to manage when they don't have their best stuff. That's a sign of not just a good talent or a good arm, but a pitcher. I don't have my fastball tonight, but I'm going to make do with these pitches and I'm going to navigate the lineup and get through it. That's fine. I'm glad Jacob Mizrowski has gotten to that point. But for the Brewers to get where they hope to go, they're going to need Jacob Mizrowski at his best. I'll give you a little bit from Kurt Hoge, the Journal Sentinel. If you heard this part of my show last night, so you're hearing this for the second time, I apologize. But if we're going to talk about games 2 and 3 of the series, I think this is important. Kurt writes, Mizrowski's outing became an afterthought in light of what transpired in the Brewers' 4-3 win in extra innings after a 6 1/3 innings of a 1-run ball with 9 strikeouts September 8th at American Family Field. But of everything to take place in what may have been the game of the year in a raucous atmosphere, it was the most significant development of the evening when you account for the Brewers' long-term aspirations. Mizrowski hadn't looked dominant in recent outings. That isn't to say he wasn't pitching well, save for a 5-run outing against these Cubs at Wrigley 6 days prior. But even in strong 6-innings performances against powerhouses Atlanta and LA last month, Mizrowski wasn't the drink from a fire hose, fastball-mogging version of himself that he was earlier in the year. That's not entirely atypical, especially for a young pitcher. In a conversation over the weekend in Cincinnati, Brewers pitching coach Chris Hook lamented the lack of grace given to Mizrowski, a 24-year-old pitcher who sets the bar so high for himself. Quote, this guy is in his first full big league season still. I think people forget that. That's what Chris Hook said. Here's the kicker. But for the Brewers to go where they want to go next month, there's no single more important player than Mizrowski. And while the lanky fireballer has grown as a pitcher,

0: message manager Pat Murphy reiterated to him while taking the ball from him on the mound against the Cubs, and has developed more ways to get hitters out than on gasoline alone. He's undoubtedly at his best when he's throwing his hardest. And we saw that first inning. It's interesting because he was throwing 104 and he gave up a run, one hit and one RBI on sliders. Sometimes I wonder if William Contreras knows how to use the PitchCom machine or if he's just back there. You know, I visited a friend this last weekend. They have a child who's about to turn one, you know, and children at that age, they play with their tours, but really they're just kind of picking stuff up and setting it down and just whacking stuff. Like, I think that's kind of how William Contreras approaches the pitch com. Like, oh, six buttons on here, whatever. I'm just going to slap it. And, you know, whatever pitch comes out, comes out. Sure, slider. Yeah, I know he's throwing 104. No one can touch it, but yeah, slide. Yeah, slider. Get me over slider, Jacob. See how it goes. So Mizorowski looking like Mizorowski the other night, giving up a run in the first inning, then settling in and going, what was it, 6 1/3? That's the biggest development from this series for the Brewers. Now, Churio getting hotter than the surface of the sun and having an unbelievable two-game stretch, including that game-tying two-run homer in the ninth. Now, that's not insignificant. That's not nothing, but I think Mizorowski looking like Mizorowski is more important. The entire conversation around Jackson Churio, to me, is an interesting one. And I think my approach and my thoughts on Jackson Churio annoy some Brewers fans. Because I get these tweets, you know, Jackson Churio hit a home run. Oh, I don't understand why Grant hates him. Just doesn't make sense. Yeah, I say all the time I hate Jackson Churio. That's exactly how I feel about Jackson Churio, is that I hate him. Yep, my words exactly. My thought, I wouldn't even call it a critique. My thought of Jackson Churio is he's got so much ability. He's got so much skill, so much talent. I hate to see him be a player that just relies on talent and gets by on that his whole career when I know there's more in there. I think he's a guy who's capable of having a 6 WAR season. Maybe not every year, but I know he's got it in him. And the base running at times in the last week, there's been two instances, maybe the last 2 weeks. So he gets thrown out at home the other night trying to slide in a way that I've never really seen. He got thrown out trying to steal second a week or two ago, going feet first backwards on his tummy. Never really seen that before. He got thrown out trying to go to third in a game the Brewers eventually won. I think that one, I think that one was at Wrigley last week. So it's just these instances where it's like, I need Churio to be a brilliant talent. And when he's hot and when he's feeling it, like, dude, I don't know that there's anyone like him. But there's these little things where it's like, if you can be a better baseball player, not just a talent, but a better baseball player, like there's even more in there, which is crazy because he's 22 and look at what he's been doing the last couple of nights. And I think Pat Murphy even mentioned this the other night, and I'm trying to find the cut. Here's Pat Murphy's statement on the comeback. So he talks about Luis Lahr and Garrett Mitchell. I want to specifically find his comment about Churio, and I think I know where it is in my email from Mike Clemens. So I'm going to grab that while you listen to Pat Murphy here.
1: But again, you know, hung in there and resilient. That's just kind of what you'd love to be part of. Trusting your team and believing in they'll keep coming back. And maybe they had four. Lara had four miserable ABs. And came back and got the winning hit at the clutch time. You know, Mitchell had three terrible ABs and then hits a bolt to center field and throws a guy out. You know, Ortiz's defense tonight, and, you know, there's just so many great things. Terang's game left on left, and he hadn't had the same year left on left, but those at-bats, incredible. So, yeah.
0: Terang, almost a mini version of what we were saying about Mizorowski in game two of the series. Terang having, was it three or four hits in that game? And again, a couple of them off a lefty, David Peterson, who's no Chris Sale, but like still, especially with how much Terang had been struggling, he had three hits on Tuesday night, and I know at least two of them were off a lefty. I'm not going to look up the play-by-play right now. Three hits is three hits. Two of them against a lefty is good enough. It doesn't change it if the third one was off a lefty. Did Terang have any, how did he do last night? I was going back and forth between football. Terang, no hits last night, but no strikeouts either. Took a walk. Okay, Terang seems to be trending in the right direction. They're going to need him. Here's Pat Murphy in what I think a way is kind of backing up what I'm saying about Churio.
1: He loves it. You know, he loves it and stays after it, believes in himself, You know, he knows how capable he is, and when he's in that right, and he's got that dial in the right speed. Oof, careful. And we've seen it all too much in his first 3 years.
0: And I think what Murphy's saying there, when he's got that dial on the right speed, when things are working out and things are in place, there's nothing like it. What I want to see with Churio moving forward is when he's not hotter than the surface of the sun and the game is tied in the eighth inning and there's a runner on second with nobody out or a runner on third with one out, you know, even if Churio's not hotter than the surface of the sun, can he be a player that the Brewers can count on to go up there and recognize the situation, to recognize, all right, outs, where's the runner, where's the game state, what kind of at bat do I need to turn in here? Because there's times with Churio where it's like, okay, like that kind of needed contact there. We kind of needed, and I don't want to become a slap hitter. That's not what I'm saying. Just mixing in, you know, little pieces that'll make his game more complete because there's still room for this dude to get better. And you see the ability it's oozing out of his friggin' eyeballs. I should probably talk about Brandon Sproat last night, which if you tuned out of the game early to go watch football, you might have missed it entirely. And if you missed it entirely, I'm jealous because, God, it was hard to watch. I was open to the idea of Brandon Sproat returning in a bullpen role and helping the team. And last night would have been the perfect opportunity for it. Brandon Sproat could not have been given a better opportunity to come in and have a successful outing. He came in last night. It was 8-1, right? It was 8-1 in the eighth inning. And he got through the eighth inning. Now, he induced a double play ball. I think he walked a guy in the eighth, didn't he? So, still not perfect. But then in the ninth, walks the bases loaded and is just like a disaster. If Brandon Sproat cannot succeed and help the team in last night's situation, I fail to see a situation in which he can help the team. When they're up 11, well, I just have a position player pitch then. Like, if Brandon Sproat cannot get you six outs when you're up seven runs at home against a lifeless team that's given up, if he can't help you then, like, then he can't help you. So after one appearance, as cruel as it seems, I'm out on Brandon Sproat helping the team. But the idea of him in the bullpen made sense. More so than right now, the idea of Kyle Harrison in the bullpen makes sense. Because Brandon Sproat's stuff has always been excellent. Kyle Harrison's stuff has decayed. Fastball doesn't have the same run and late break, and he just doesn't trust the pitch as much. He hasn't been locating it. He's not getting whiffs, and that makes his slurve less effective. So with Kyle Harrison, it's not like... It's not like he's having bad luck or he's losing command or like, no, his stuff, his pitches are not as good. He can locate them all he wants. He hasn't, but he could. And his fastball is still not as good. That's not something that you can necessarily change in a shorter stint. It's not like Kyle Harrison is good for an inning or two and then he falls apart. In fact, it's actually been the opposite. He's been pretty miserable in the first and second inning of each of his last two starts, the Reds and the Cubs. It's been horrible. Moving him to the bullpen doesn't fix that. Brandon Sproat, we have plenty of examples this season where he pitched the first or the second inning and then in the third or the fourth, like, started to lose it. Well, that's fine because in the bullpen, I only need one or two innings from you. And he couldn't do it last night. He's not going to do it. This is Pat Murphy on Brandon Sproat last night.
1: It's unacceptable. You got to throw the ball over the plate. He can't be a major league pitcher. I know he's nervous. He had a good first inning. Looked like, okay, hit by pitch on a curveball, but got the ground ball, on the ball good. No matter what, you can't let it snowball like that.
0: So I missed this. Brandon Sproat was optioned to AAA earlier today, which is hilarious. Because typically the Brewers don't do this on an off day. They're off today. Typically when the Brewers make transactions, it's the day after the off day, the afternoon before the game. And they announce who's going down and they announce who's coming back up. And the Brewers put it on the team letterhead and it's very official. The Brewers, they didn't even wait until tomorrow. They said, we're sending him down on the off day. And everyone's like, who's coming up? And the Brewers are like, we'll figure it out and let you know. Someone is coming up. How did I miss this? Because I don't think the Brewers put out a statement. Typically, The Brewers announced transactions. I see my old coworker and fellow alma mater at UWL, Hunter Baumgart, tweeting. So the Brewers didn't put out a statement that I can see here. And they did it on an off day, which is, that's not usual, I don't think, at least most of the time. Typically, you don't get transactions if there's an off day. The transactions come the next day. And it's all announced at once. Nice and neat. And the Brewers said, we'll just let you know now. He's gone. Oh, really? Well, hold on. I'll report this. Who's the corresponding move? Who cares? We got 24 hours. We'll let you know tomorrow. It's funny, man. There's lots of humor in sports if you just know where to look. If you just open yourself to it, sports can be hilarious. The optioning of Brandon Sproat, the timing and the way they did it is very funny. 608-321-1670. Let's take a call here before our next break. Wisco, it's the Bill Michaels Show. Who's this?
2: Buddy Derek, formerly from Albany, New York.
0: Hey, Derek.
2: On the East Coast here. You know, I've adopted all things Wisconsin over time. I've been a Packer fan since the mid-60s, telling Bill about it, you know, mid-60s. And over time, I've been to the Green Bay area many, many times and have a lot of friends out there. And I root for the Badgers, of course, and I root for the Brewers are now my second favorite baseball team. I've been an Indians Guardian fan for a long time. But, you know, I felt so bad about that Wisconsin game because in the first half it looked so great. And then, like you say, the coach, Fickle, he sounds the same no matter what. I get that. And it's like coach speak to some degree. But you have to maintain a certain decorum as a coach. You can't say, well, we really sucked. I don't know where we're going from here. You can't do that. I get that. And as far as the Brewers go, man, oh, man, it's got to be now. It's got to be this year. I mean, I'm really excited about it. I listen to you guys and I listen to other Wisconsin shows during the day while I'm doing things. And I'll tell you, it's time. Kevin Green, you know, in that clip of the Packers, it is time. It's time. Yeah. I'll be happy for everybody in your area, man, because the Brewers are the perfect underdog. If they had a couple of guys that hit more home runs, what are they, like third last to last in home runs hit, Grant?
0: Mm-hmm.
2: Something like that.
0: I mean, so the last or second somebody, to last.
2: Hey, I coached my kids in baseball, and I didn't coach at a high level, but I know people who did. And fundamentally, the way the coach does things, the way the coaching staff, the way they work their pitching staff, everything is so fundamentally great, man. They're getting everything they can out of it. You know, they utilize the bunt. They utilize the hit and run. He gets everything out of the players. So if any team deserves to win it all, it's the Brewers, man. And the Packers, the biggest thing I'm going to be looking at, and I'm going to use my DVR and slow it down. I'm going to watch the right guard position. Jacob Monk, I thought was going to be the starter. Now they're saying it could be Jagger Burton, but it's all about the interior of the line. I think that's the whole key to this game.
0: Yeah, I think right guard could be an adventure this year, Derek. And worth talking about, and we'll get to this. Appreciate the call, Derek. Thanks for listening, as always. Both of their tackles are injured. Like Jordan Morgan's got a knee. Matt LaFleur talked about that this morning. Zach Bacobuelli's got a knee. It's like, oh my God. Okay. Aaron Banks might be healthy, but how long's that going to last? We also have some new developments in the Josh Jacobs case. So we'll get to that in time here on the show. Maybe Mike Clemens will. I mean, we don't need Mike Clemens today, but he's always liable to call in. Sam Olber coming up at the bottom of the hour. We'll talk Brewers Cubs. Derek, I want to revisit what you said. It is time, right? You're quoting Kevin Green. It is time. This is the year the Brewers have got to do it. I agree and I don't agree, but I want to talk about why I agree, and we'll do that next. We'll be right back on the Bill Michaels Show. Just 3 minutes. Don't go anywhere.
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0: All right, welcome back. How are we looking? The Bill Michaels Show. We got a lot of great guests set to join us here. Just about one for each hour. Sam Ulver, Locked On Cubs. Can you hear a conversation I had with Sam, who is one of my favorites? If you're not familiar, I think you'll be entertained by him. You'll get a kick out of him. He joined me on my show last night. He'll be here in about 10 minutes. Matt Caller, the Purple Insider, to talk Packers-Vikings. He'll be here at 12:15. And Paul Charchian to talk fantasy football. Does anyone mind if I just ask him about all the players on my team? I just selfishly use the interview for my own personal gain. He'll be here at 1 to get ready for week 1 of fantasy football. Now, in the previous segment, to stick with the Brewers here a little bit, and then before we take our next break, I'll give you an update on Josh Jacobs, because a lot has been published from this hearing, and I think it's important and it instructs maybe how the Packers and the player are going to move forward. But first, to put a pin in the Brewers and to react to something that Derek and Albany said in the last segment, he said, the time is now. If not this year, when are the Brewers going to win? They have to get it done. They have to make and win a World Series. Derek, on one hand, I disagree with you. My pragmatic self, my logical self, which is a very small part of myself, hears that and says, hey, man, baseball's really hard. How many teams have consistently figured out how to... The Phillies, the Padres, they're great. Look at, they build great teams. They haven't won dick. You know what I mean? Now, the Braves won one a couple years ago, but they're going back and forth between everyone's hurt and we suck to we're amazing, still can't win a title. The Cubs are trying their hardest. They're not even sniffing it. Over in the American League, the Yankees can't figure it out. They haven't been able to do it, and they're spending. They're doing all the things, right? Like, getting to a World Series is hard. And I have a hard time hammering the Brewers for not getting it done because other than the Dodgers, there are not a lot of teams right now getting it done. Sometimes the Brewers are criticized for not winning in the playoffs and in the postseason. And based on the criticisms in the public domain, you'd think, well, the Brewers must be the only team not getting it done. No, they're one of many. It's just they've become so consistent and successful in the regular season. Their postseason shortcomings are held against them because they've had more opportunities. And I guess on some level, that's fair. And Derek, that's where I will agree with you. They keep getting there and they keep Pat Murphy's probably going to win manager of the year again. They're going to beat expectations again. They're going to challenge here for 100 wins again. And I will enjoy a baseball team every year for the rest of my life that wins regular season games and wins the division. That will never not be fun. There's something about a baseball season that's 6 months long where I get to ride the ebbs and flows and big time winning streaks and, you know, successful rivalry series against the Cubs. And it's just so it's the best time of year. It's in some ways it's my favorite sport in a way that's hard to describe. I turn on a football game with a lot of nihilism. Baseball season is this long thing. And I'm listening to games on the radio and the sun's up until 10 p.m. Like I'll always enjoy that. But at a certain point, to validate And to really make the regular season success feel worth it and to feel validated, you gotta break through one of these years. And losing in the playoffs does not take away a 100-win season. That season happened. I enjoyed it. I will always enjoy it. But to really validate what the Brewers have built here and what they've been doing, they gotta win one. Yes, I agree, Derek. I don't know if it has to be this year, but every year it doesn't happen. You start to wonder, okay, well, if that wasn't the year, then when? And stop me if you've heard this before, folks. I think the Dodgers are vulnerable. I know I said this last year. Can't remember if I said it the year before. They look old and slow and injured, and Shohei isn't his best self. And come on, Yamamoto and Snell and Glasnow aren't going to pitch like that again in the playoffs, right? Right? Right? That couldn't happen again. Certainly the Miami Heat won't shoot like that again in another playoff game. So I know you've heard this before. The Dodgers do seem beatable and gettable this year. I thought that last year, but again, we'll forget about that. Scoop past that. If not this year, man, when? With this version of Mizorowski, Churio, Contreras, Terang, they're probably going to trade Contreras this offseason, which I don't think will kill them, but like, okay. What about right now? An update on the Josh Jacobs situation before we break and get to Sam Olber. Josh Jacobs is pleading no contest to the misdemeanor charges, reports Rob Domofsky. I'll read you his thread here, ESPN. On the criminal damage to property charge, the court accepted Josh Jacobs' no contest plea on five conditions. No further criminal acts, no contact with the victim, supervision, counseling, and restitution paid to the victim. The district attorney is asking for a conviction on a battery count and will accept the deferred agreement on the criminal charge of property if he meets the five stipulations. The DA says he will not seek jail time for Josh Jacobs. This is so... Okay, I read this backwards. So they're deferring the agreement on damage to property. I'm like, why are we so concerned about him smashing someone's phone? Just make her pay $2,000 to get a new phone. Why are we hung up on the phone? Josh Jacobs made a statement in court, quote, "I fully understand the seriousness of the situation and take full responsibility. Josh Jacobs has been ordered to pay a $1,000 fine plus costs on the battery charge, and the deferred judgment agreed. The deferred judgment agreement has been accepted." This feels like 4 to 6 games. This feels like less than 8 games. I think he's going to play football before too long, and I think this is resolved in the best possible way for the Packers. You don't have to like it. That's secondary. The Packers should have cut him already. If you think that, that's fine. Zero tolerance thing on the domestic violence, it's fine. You feel that way. I'm just trying to come out from the Packers' point of view because that's ultimately the one that matters. They're the one making the decision on this thing. We'll take a break. Come back. I want to talk a little Packers in the next hour, but what I meant is Brewers-Cubs with Sam Olber next, one of my favorite people. You'll enjoy this.
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0: Welcome back to Bill Michaels Show. We'll do a hard Packers transition coming up at noon to begin hour three. I'll reiterate the latest on Josh Jacobs' hearing this morning. Give you the latest from Matt LaFleur, especially on the health of the O-line, because that looks dicey going into Sunday. And Matt Collar, Purple Insider, set to join us in about a half hour as well. But first, a little bit more Brewers-Cubs coverage following the sweep. Now, this is a conversation I had on my program last night. Sam Olber, Locked On Cubs, one of my favorite people. Enjoy. Just a treat and a pleasure always to have Sam Olber here, the Locked On Cubs podcast. He is en route to Soldier Field. You're going to see Messi tonight, Sam?
4: Yeah, I'm taking a break from a despair, depression, and disgrace. And I'm going to watch the exact opposite, which is my favorite athlete. Really the only, outside of 2016, Grant, the only real championships I've ever won as a fan come from the left foot of that guy.
0: Interesting. So, Sam, I apologize for not inviting you on the show this week. I guess I thought better of it. I thought it wasn't a good idea because last couple
4: not
0: times
4: I've
0: had you on and I've said, Sam, big series here, Cubs Brewers, and you go, no, it's not. So I didn't want to put you in that position again. Sorry.
4: No, I'm insulted. I love doing your show.
0: Thank you.
4: I love interacting with all the fans, even though for some reason most of them still don't like me. I love it. There's nobody that's a bigger acknowledger of what the Brewers have done since I've had this show since July of 2022. Fun fact, Grant, ready for this?
0: Mm-hmm.
4: July 4th, 2022, Matt and I record our first episode. That day, Seiya Suzuki hits an inside the park home run off Josh Hader in the ninth inning, and the Cubs end up getting walked off. I don't know if it was bottom nine, bottom 10, whatever it was. And that was our first show. And here we are, lucky success, 20,000 subscribers later. I'm still doing the exact same shows after the Brewers walk off the Cubs at American Family Field, Villa Park, whatever it is. And it makes me sick.
0: Why couldn't the Cubs figure it out here in the next couple weeks? After John Palencia, they got good stuff. Baseball season's long. There's lots of ups and downs. The Cubs offense is there. So why not, you know, two or three pitchers, it starts clicking all of a sudden. Aren't they still a dangerous team?
4: No.
0: Okay.
4: I mean, what's your definition of dangerous? Because here's the thing. The reason why on my show I talk about your ball club so much is because they play in our division and make it so difficult. So let's say, hypothetically, Valencia gets right, to your point. Bepperjohn gets right. Maybe Steele comes up. Something happens, whatever. They now are going to have to beat, most likely, Philadelphia, maybe in Philadelphia, Lizardo, the third game, Wheeler, Sanchez. Then most likely your team, Mizorowski, Henderson, whatever they'll decide to do in the third game, Mizorowski, Henderson again. And then if a miracle happens and they find a way to do that with these guys, then they got to go play the Dodgers and face Snell, Scooble, Yamamoto. So, like, dangerous in what sense? Could they beat Philadelphia in a three-gamer? Absolutely. Could they give you guys trouble? Absolutely. These series, these games are always fantastic. But beyond that, I mean, that'd be one of the most insane runs maybe in the history of the sport. With the way their bullpen is, dangerous to me is can you win a championship? And right now the answer is no.
0: Sure. Sam Olber's here, Locked On Cubs. We won't keep him too long. This is an impossible question to answer, but in your baseball wisdom, and I enjoy your analysis always, how is it that the Cubs add the pitcher from the Marlins, whose name escapes me, PCA has
4: Edward
0: a chance.
4: Cabrera.
0: PCA is the runaway MVP and awesome, and they're aggressive at the deadline, and they're nine games back of the Brewers. How does that still happen?
4: Well, first of all, you can keep me as long as you want. I'm stuck in traffic, and that question makes me feel so queasy, I might pull over.
0: Sure.
4: Well, first of all, the easy answer is Edward Cabrera has been awful. So he's been a negative.
0: Yeah.
4: So we could, I mean, people are trying to convince themselves that he's going to be a great bullpen relief ace because he threw two innings today and he's still allowed to run and everyone's excited. That's the million-dollar question, and that I got myself in a little bit of an argument with some Cubs Twitter people last night because I had this tweet, and you know me, when I tweet during games, it's more off emotion. The show's more off of, you know, sort of analyzing things. But
0: yes.
4: I was talking about, I'm so tired of this analytics stuff that we get fed. Everyone's like, well, you know, the Brewers have analytics. They go, that's my point. Whatever we're doing, we get told the Cubs do this, intelligent spending and modeling. And so that's great. But the Brewers are obviously 50 times better at it, right? Because when you consider, and that's actually not even an exaggeration, when you consider the fact that the Cubs have such a massive financial advantage, whatever the Cubs are doing, it just, there's something that you guys do. And I don't care that you haven't won a championship because that doesn't impact me. You guys impact us in the regular season. There's some sort of 162 regular season formula, whether it's pitching, whether it's timely hitting, going the other way, whatever it is, where they are a machine. And yeah, you asked a great question, Grant, because we're having one of the greatest individual seasons of my lifetime. Beat's going to go 40-40, and we're farther away from the Brewers now than we've ever been.
0: Something that I've heard you talk about, it seems to matter a lot to the Brewers, and I don't know that it doesn't matter to the Cubs, but I was cutting some sound for the show and watching some highlights. Mitchell's reaction to throwing out Sayre, Lara's reaction to some of these catches, like, it yeah. just seems to me that the Brewers, like, they just run so hot, and maybe the Cubs yeah. are a little bit more relaxed. Is that an organizational thing? The Cubs are older. Is that a council thing? What is that, and does it matter?
4: Yeah, so, like, I get crushed when I say this, but yes. To me, Murphy is such a genius when it comes to the gamesmanship, if you will.
0: Sure.
4: To where he makes this rivalry, and he makes these guys, he makes us look like the big brother. Like, we're the little guy, and the Cubs are coming in here, nobody knows their name, when in fact, we are now going since 2018, you guys have just been better than us every single year, not counting the COVID year, literally every single year. So, like, it should be the opposite. And my gut is if the Cubs were dominating the Brewers, like the Brewers dominate the Cubs, there would be a lot more fire in this rivalry, some more back and forth, some join. But the Cubs, yeah, they just kind of, there was an article in the Sun-Times today about, hey, the Cubs just—they like the Brewers. Like, they like the guys on the Brewers. They're all good dudes. They're not. It's not that type of rivalry. And it's like, well, it should be because mm-hmm. I don't care. I don't care if you're Gandhi. If you're going to beat me every single time at something, I'm going to get aggravated.
0: How would you grade, or how good of a job do you think Council's done this season? Not just the wins and the losses, but the ups and the downs and everything that goes into his job with this specific team this year. How do you think he's done?
4: Yeah. Well, I mean, he's done well. The team's been a mess. I mean, they have, you know, no Horton, no Steele. They got to cut Tyone. It's been a mess, but it's like he's done a good job, but it's just his job is always going to have an asterisk over it because the team that he left is just so much better without him. So, like, in a vacuum, he's been awesome. The Cubs, maybe not awesome, but he's steered the ship. And, you know, like in times like this when it gets really, really difficult and you feel like the season's slipping away, he has the guys ready to go and he doesn't make like a bunch of questionable decisions. Like he's a much better manager than David Ross was, but you know, Pat Murphy's about to win, at least I think he should win, his third straight manager of the year, so it just doesn't look great. It's like you had, Scottie Pippen, you know, when he was on the Bulls, you know, went to, I don't know, the Knicks, and the Knicks were really good, but they still couldn't beat the Bulls.
0: Mm-hmm.
4: Be like, well, you know, Scotty's doing well, but he's just like, they could win without Scotty, you know?
0: Sam Ulber, lastly, who would you pick to win the NL right now?
4: I think it's a three-headed race. I think there's three teams. I don't watch enough of Atlanta. I really think Philly's dangerous because of who they can pitch, but because they're going to have to play in that three-game series, mm-hmm. if you guys see them, after, you know, game one, it's going to be Nola versus Mizorowski, which is just going to give you a huge, you know, pretty much a lock 1-0, all things go well. I think Philly's really dangerous. I haven't watched enough of Atlanta. You guys and the Dodgers, I think for me, I mean, I don't want to say the Dodgers, but I'll say the Dodgers because I just think they're pitching so well rested. I think the Brewers have got to figure out, and they're playing for all of us people that are so sick of getting all the analytics with the home runs. They've got to figure out a way to create offense like they do in the regular season and the postseason against the Dodgers. Last year they weren't able to do it, and I think they're built to do it. They're built to hit it. Like Yamamoto, you might lose me. I'm going in a tunnel here. Hang on one second. Okay. I'm back. You know, they're built. Like, when they got swept by the Dodgers last year, I was surprised. I didn't think they were going to win the series. I thought it was going to be really competitive, and they just didn't hit. And, you know, the Freeliks of the world, I know he doesn't play as much anymore. The Terangs, the Cheerios, whoever it is. Well, not Cheerios, a bad example. The Mitchells, these guys that put, you got to put the ball in play, go the other way, steal. They should be able to manufacture runs, and if they could do that, And then they got to figure out the Harrison situation, the third starter situation. Is it going to be Gosser or whoever? But I think the Brewers got a really good chance. But obviously, you know, if I had to pick a team, I disgustingly will pick the Dodgers.
0: I think it'd be the safest pick. Sam, I enjoyed your show last night. Not just, you know, it's not Schadenfreude. I like your show. And when you're a little unhinged, it's almost funnier that it's a solo show, because as a solo host myself, there's something about just screaming into oblivion in a room by yourself. It makes for very good content. Yep. I enjoyed your show last night.
4: Well, I appreciate it. I am so glad I don't have to watch tonight. one of two things is going to happen, which is obvious. It's either going to be the headline when I come home will be the Cubs find a way to salvage one. They salvaged, got some adversity. They were able to get to Henderson, and they're still fighting and yada, yada. Or I'll be doing a show tomorrow, and I can tell you the title right now. Could the Cubs potentially miss the postseason?
0: That would be juicy. It would probably do good numbers for you. Probably do better numbers with the second show than the first. I don't know. I'm no podcasting genius, but I would guess that's a little bit.
4: You're probably. I mean, Matt's going to do a show tonight. So, yeah. I mean, I would love to win a game. That'd be fun.
0: Yes.
4: Yes. But we'll see. We'll see. You know, we'll see what happens. I'll say one last thing. Last night, when Jacob Webb gave up the hit to Yelich, who never hits against anybody but the Cubs, and he got a hit, or if he's playing in Cincinnati on like a random Tuesday night, he gets a base hit to right field. Grant, after every game I have to do it. I do a short, right? I do a short. I put it on YouTube, and then I go straight to my podcast, right?
0: Yep.
4: I had a short ready. And the second Yelich got a base hit, I deleted the short. I started changing around my thumb. I knew it. I knew that we were. I'm telling you, it was like Matt described it perfectly. It was like a scary movie. I knew it. I knew he was going to hang a changeup or something. And then once it became a 2-3-3 game, all the planning changed. New thumbnail, new plan, lost. It was just like seeing a ghost.
0: To hang that pitch was a little indicative that Jacob Webb just probably did not have a chance there. Enjoy the game tonight. Enjoy watching Messi. We'll talk again at some point, I'm sure, Sam. Sorry for not inviting you this week earlier. My bad.
4: Nah, I'm messing with you, Grant. You do a great job. Congrats on another division title. Enjoy. Have a sip of champagne for me.
0: Sam Ulmer, Locked On Cubs. One of my favorite people. I don't listen to a lot of podcasts. It's not because there aren't good podcasts. It's, you know, can I be honest with you? I listen to Bill for 4 hours a day. And I host a 2-hour show, and I'm on a music station for 4 hours a day, 5 hours a day. And I do an hour normally, or a half hour with Ebo in the morning. Like I'm talking. I don't need to fill my time where I'm not talking with other people talking. But Sam's podcast is good. Anytime the Brewers play the Cubs or the division race is heated up, which at times it was early on in the year. And, you know, 3 or 4 weeks ago, the Cubs pulled within three games, and I thought we were in for a real pennant race down the stretch, because the Cubs added some guys at the deadline, and the Brewers faltered a little bit, and it got to within three, and I'm like, all right, here we go. And then the trade deadline acquisitions for the Cubs haven't been all that good, and the Brewers fired it back up, and now they lead the division. I don't even know. I'm not even paying attention to the division, because it's not a race. So it's not even a factor, but I can't recommend it. If you like baseball. And I think another thing I love about Sam's podcast, not that this is just an infomercial for Sam, the episode's like 25, 30 minutes every day. That's a good amount of time. I love the 4-hour talk show, but, you know, 25, 30 minutes, that's pretty good. We'll wrap up this hour next. It's the Bill Michaels Show. Don't go anywhere.
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0: Final segment of the Bill Michaels Show. Of this hour, I should say. Oh, we have 2 full hours to go. And it'll be a good 2 hours. Well, at least I hope. It should be. If I do my job. Matt Caller, Purple Insider, set to join us here in about 20 minutes to preview Packers-Vikings this weekend. And I'll pick his brain on the North a little bit as well. If you missed Paul Allen yesterday, an excellent hit. And I cut a highlight or two that I might mix into the next hour just as a bumper, or a little refresher if you missed some of his comments, specifically on the Packers and on this matchup. Bill and Paul with a really good segment yesterday. The latest on Josh Jacobs, by the way, if you missed it, I mentioned this about 20 minutes ago. It's been a baseball kind of hour here. But the latest on Josh Jacobs, so his hearing was moved up to today. And I am no attorney. I'm no Levine Iceburner. Let's put it that way. However, I think I can look at this, and it seems like the best possible result for the Packers and Josh Jacobs. He pled no contest to misdemeanor charges. And on the criminal damage to property charge, the court accepted Josh Jacobs' no contest plea on five conditions. Now, this is from Rob Domofsky. He's specifying here the criminal damage to property. I don't know what that means for the misdemeanor battery charge, but I'm just passing along what Domofsky has here. Five conditions to accept the no contest plea. No further criminal acts, no contact with the victim, supervision, counseling, and restitution to be paid to the victim. Buy a new cell phone, I guess. It's just so... Again... I remember reading the report from the DA when it came out, what was this, 2 or 3 weeks ago? And I just read the accounting of events from the night, you know, where it all went down. And I'm just like, you two. And obviously, Josh Jacobs is the one who smashed the woman's phone and shoved her, allegedly. It did not reach the level they thought of felony battery or domestic. It was labeled a battery. So is there a difference between a shove and a punch? I don't know. But I just remember reading the report and thinking, you guys, just walk away from each other. You think that they're cheating. They think you're cheating. Nobody's going to show each other their phones. So we're going to get in our cars and we're going to drive around Green Bay chasing each other to try to get our hands on each other's phones. And then we're going to smash each other's phone. Like, just, oh, God. I understand. We all do dumb things. We get emotional. But it's like, can we be an adult here, man? Like, can we? Anyways. Rob Domofsky says the district attorney is asking for a conviction on the battery count and will accept the deferred agreement on the criminal damage of property if he meets the five stipulations. District attorney says he will not seek jail time for Jacobs, which never seemed like it was in the cards. It always probably was going to play out with a big fine and counseling. And not saying that's right. I'm not saying I agree or disagree with any of this. I'm presenting the facts, and I'm trying to put myself in the Packers' shoes and the way they're approaching it, because they're the ones making the decision on whether to roster this guy, and the NFL is going to make the decision on the suspension. Josh Jacobs' statement in court, I fully understand the seriousness of the situation, and I take full responsibility. He's been ordered to pay a $1,000 fine plus the battery charge, plus costs on the battery charge, and the deferred judgment agreed. The deferred judgment agreement has been accepted. So Josh Jacobs just left the courthouse without speaking to me. That was 14 minutes ago. This seems to me like the best case scenario for the Packers and Josh Jacobs. Not saying I agree. Again, I'm speaking and theorizing on behalf of the team. I think the team probably thought there will be no video that comes out. There will be a hearing in which he will plead no contest. He will pay a fat fine and agree to 1, 2, 3, 4, 5 counseling, pay the victim, no contact with the victim. He will serve some suspension to be levied by the NFL, which they might levy that suspension before Sunday. And even if they don't, if they wait a week or two, his time spent on the commissioner exempt list, which he is currently still on, I believe, that will count towards the suspension. He will. This feels 4 to 6 to me. James Pierce Jr. got 8. That seems, I think James Pierce Jr. should probably be in jail, but that's not what we're talking about. I would guess the NFL goes James Pierce Jr. minus a little. 4 to 6 games, maybe. Maybe as many as 8. But he's going to play a lot of football for the Packers, I would think, this season. And I think the Packers probably envisioned it playing it out this way, which is why they rostered him. And again, took some negative PR in the process, and they will continue to do so. But they think that the payoff of Josh Jacobs playing football for them, and probably now this being done and in the past as of today, you know, stands for when the suspension is announced. It's probably past. The worst of it is past for the Packers. All right, hour number two, we'll get into Packers. Hour number two is done. Hour three next, we'll get into Packers Vikings and be joined by Matt Coller right after a 2-minute update, the latest from our sports director, Zach Heilprin.
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17: Well, the Packers are back on the field for practice today as they continue to prep for Sunday's season opener in Minnesota. Green Bay will enter the year looking for its first division title since 2021. They're not favored to get it, with oddsmakers giving Detroit the best chance to win, while the Packers are second, Bears third, and Vikings fourth. Asked about handling expectations, Coach Matt LaFleur says it's not something he addresses with the team.
18: I don't listen to all the outside noise. I just focus on the daily process and trying to get a little bit better each and every day. And certainly there's always going to be expectations when you're with the Green Bay Packers. That's just the way it is, and you better embrace it and try to make the most out of each opportunity. And I'm more concerned on us getting better each and every day.
17: Meanwhile, running back Josh Jacobs pleaded no contest to a pair of misdemeanor charges today in Brown County Court. He was convicted on the battery count while entering into a deferred agreement on the criminal damage to property charge. With the case settled, the Packers will now await the potential punishment from the league office. Jacobs currently on the commissioner's exempt list, meaning he can't play or practice. Again, it'll be the Packers and Vikings on Sunday. Kick is at 3:25. Turning to Wisconsin, they're putting the finishing touches on their game plan against Western Illinois on Saturday night. Kick is at 6:15.
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0: the 28 allowed. Well, that's ridiculous. So he's unbelievable. I mean, he's top three defensive player of the year guy once the schedule comes out. So you better get Green Bay now. I mean, I quite honestly, you know, and this is not saying the Vikings season long are better than the Packers. I got a lot of respect for this version of the Green Bay Packers when they get healthy. But Minnesota absolutely should win this weekend. I mean, when you got a guy starting at left tackle for the first time, you got a right guard starting in that spot for the first time, Banks and the right tackle are banged up, no Jacobs, that probably will elevate Pierre Strong and give him as many reps as Lloyd, Johnson, or Brooks. And you know, you just have so many things going on, and you're at home. I mean, this has to be a win this weekend for the Vikings. If they don't win, I'm going to be disappointed.
1: Paul Allen, K-Fan, voice of the Vikings. He was 9 to noon on KFAN as well. On with Bill yesterday. And there's, well, two takeaways from that cut. It's a little long. It's about 70 seconds, but I think it's good. I wanted to play the whole thing here as we start hour three of the Bill Michaels Show. The first half stuck out to me because Paul Allen, pretty chesty in his belief and in his declaration there that, look, if they just have two of Micah Parsons, Devontae Wyatt, Tucker Kraft, they were going to the Super Bowl, which I agree that they certainly would have been better with those guys. And I hate to keep bringing this up, and if you're a Packer fan, maybe you're sick of hearing it, or maybe if you're a Bears or a Lions or a Vikings fan, you hear this and you just roll your eyes like, enough already. But it's worth mentioning, so I'll mention it again. In that Denver game in the third quarter when the Packers get the ball at a halftime and they go score, I think a lot of us sat there watching that game thinking, here we go. It's all coming together at the right time. Micah Parsons, Christian Watson looks awesome. Jordan Love slinging it. They're taking it to a really good Denver team and a really good Denver defense in their building. Let's see it. All of it's right there for him to go on a run, even without Tucker Kraft at the time. And then, you know, Christian Watson goes down and Micah Parsons gets hurt. And I think they were shell-shocked and they lose the game and they never recover. I don't think they acquitted themselves well at all after the Denver game. But just, again, putting yourself back in the shoes of yourself and where you were in that third quarter of the Denver game, I was very high on the team. I'm not sure that I agree all the way with Paul Allen that, well, if they just have two of Wyatt, Kraft, or Parsons, they're going to the Super Bowl, because I think the Rams were awesome and the Seahawks were a wagon and it was still going to be a long shot for that team to make or to win a Super Bowl. I think it would have been better, but it was interesting to hear that very strong piece of commentary from Paul Allen. The second half of that comment is a little bit more what I want to get into here for the next couple minutes before we're joined by Matt Collar, and I'm going to try to pick it up. I want to play that second half one more time.
0: This version of the Green Bay Packers when they get healthy. But Minnesota absolutely should win this weekend.
1: Here we go.
0: I mean, when you got a guy starting at left tackle for the first time, you got a right guard starting in that spot for the first time, Banks and the right tackle are banged up, no Jacobs, that probably will elevate Pierre Strong and give him as many reps as Lloyd, Johnson, or Brooks. And you know, you just have so many things going on, and you're at home. I mean, this has to be a win this weekend for the Vikings. If they don't win, I'm going to be disappointed.
1: So we can open it up here. We can start looking towards Sunday. I know we'll do a lot more of this tomorrow with Bill and Mike Clemens as we preview week one in that game specifically. But if you have a thought on that, go ahead. 608-321-1670. Got about 10 minutes here. I think you can look at this game optimistically from either side. I wholeheartedly agree with Paul Allen in that I'd want to play the Packers earlier rather than later because Tucker Kraft is coming back off an injury. Micah Parsons is still injured. I'm not actually sure about Devontae Wyatt. We've spent so much time paying attention to the O-line, which is also banged up. Like, I agree with Paul Allen. If I was a Vikings fan, I'd want the Packers now. I'd want them right now. And Vegas on some level agrees with that. The Vikings are 1.5 favorites at home this weekend, so the Vikings are slight favorites. Now, home field plays a, you know, these two teams are very close to even. Little bit of lean towards the Vikings with US Bank, and they're healthier. The Packers are still going to be missing some guys, or some of their best players aren't going to be full force yet. The other side of this coin is that I would rather the Packers play the Vikings at US Bank earlier in their schedule than later. And it has more to do with the Packers hosting them at Lambeau than it does going to U.S. Bank. When the schedule came out, one of the things that I circled and pointed out is

0: I want to see when they're playing the Vikings on the road and when they're playing them at home. They'll have Kyler Murray and Minnesota Sunday, November 15th, week 10 going into their bye. Now, it could be beautiful at Lambeau that day. It could be 65 and sunny on Sunday, November 15th. Totally. I think the more likely scenario is that it's 50, you know, maybe a little cooler, maybe a little rainy, maybe a little windy. I mean, it could be really cold too. Who knows? I would rather force Kyler Murray to play at Lambeau later in the year than in September when the conditions are nice. The last time Kyler Murray played at Lambeau, and I think the last time the Packers played Kyler Murray would have been 2 years ago, and it was raining. And Kyler, he couldn't play football. He couldn't play football. He was incapable of playing football that day, and it was just a little rainy. It's not like it was blizzarding or thunderstorming. It was just a little rainy. And it was kind of a non-starter for Kyler Murray. I would rather the Packers play Kyler Murray and the Vikings at Lambeau later in the year. I'd rather them go to US Bank in September than the alternative. Now, does that mean they're more likely to beat them at US Bank earlier in the year? No. I think they would have just about the same chance, you know, injuries notwithstanding, winning in September at US Bank as they do in December. But I want the game at Lambeau to be later on because I want Kyler Murray outside. Coldy, windy, wet, you know, I'd rather have him there later. I also think, you know, Kyler Murray was in a quarterback competition through all of camp. He didn't take reps as the one as often as your usual QB1 would. And he's new system, new place. So maybe you catch him in a spot before he really catches his stride. But even if you don't, and even if Kyler's ready to go and rearing to go, I'd still rather get him at Lambeau later in the year because I think that gives the Packers an advantage at home. Not that the Vikings don't have an advantage at home anytime, but the home field advantage with Kyler Murray is more significant later in the year. So if I got to do one earlier and one later, I'd rather have it be this way. I do, however, agree with Paul Allen. If I was a Vikings fan, I'd want this game now. Parsons isn't back yet. Kraft is still working his way back to 100%. I completely understand. I think there's a reason to like this matchup, the timing and locale from both sides. It might just pay off for the Packers more in November than it does in week one. You know, as you know, in relation to the Vikings. 608-321-1670. It's the Bill Michaels Show. Who's this?
1: Hey, it's Uncle Packer.
0: Hey, good afternoon, Uncle Packer.
1: In the beautiful Wisconsin. What gorgeous weather we're having here in Wisconsin. I love this place.
0: You're telling me. I love this place, too.
1: I wanted to say that. I hope Paul Allen's at least angry on Sunday afternoon. I saturate myself with the Packers, you know, and I know where everybody came from and what they played. And to me, it seems like everybody can do a good job. And if we put this team together right, we should beat the Vikings. I mean, that shouldn't be a thing. We're talking about Super Bowl. You said something a couple weeks ago that sticks with me so hard.
0: Okay.
1: The Rams are starting Garrett Mitchell or whatever. No, Garrett Mitchell's a baseball player. Starting Garrett. And they've got the other guy back now. On paper, they look so much better than us. But this is we got to get somebody to show up. Sorrell, LVN, Egger, and, I mean, Coop. Mm-hmm. Somebody's got to really – we got to see who steps forward and is another leader for this team. And that's going to happen this Sunday. I hope somebody just jumps off the page as a great chance because we need to have – this is that we don't have the individuals except Micah Parsons when he comes back, but we need to have a team effort. Our offensive line doesn't look near as good. And they just said how our offensive line is kind of like already banged up.
0: Yeah.
1: But if they play together as a unit, if they can play together as a unit, we can win. And I'm just crossing my fingers. I'm so excited. It's the weirdest year for me because the baseball team's so good. The Brewers are so good. It's like I want the Packers to start almost after the Brewers so I can give them both my attention. It's crazy.
0: I suppose. Yes, Uncle Packer. Appreciate the call. I agree with you that they need someone on that defensive front to step up. It's classic offseason, you know, thinking. Well, you know, Baron Sorrell, Lucas Van Ness, and I know there's one, Warren Brinson, you know, that group. Nazir Stackhouse, whatever. Throw whatever name you want out there. The hope is going into every season, and the conversation every offseason is that, well, you just need one or two of these guys to take a step. They're probably going to need it on Sunday. With no Micah Parsons, Javon Hargrave could be one of those players. Now, he's not a young guy. He's an offseason addition, free agent guy who probably, I would think, came to play with Jonathan Gannon. I think I have a hard time envisioning the Packers winning on Sunday if one or two of those guys doesn't step up to make some plays. You know what I mean? Because I don't know if Xavier McKinney, Evan Williams, Nedger, and Cooper alone are getting the job done. One of those guys along the defensive front, ideally one of the young guys, Van Ness or, you know, Baron Sorrell are certainly the names that come up first, going to need to be making some sort of a play and probably plays. Because I don't think the Packers are overwhelmingly better than the Vikings. I think the better team might be the Vikings right now. It's what Vegas thinks. Excuse me. Game's at U.S. Bank, so that's a big part of it. Vikings favored by 1.5. You're going to need somebody on that defensive front to step up, because I don't know that I love Nixon, Valentine, Cisse against Jordan Addison and Justin Jefferson for four straight quarters if somebody along that defensive front isn't popping and having a game. So you're absolutely right, Uncle Packer. I appreciate the call. We'll get more into this game, and I'll give you updated on some of the Packers' injury situations as the hour continues here. It's the Bill Michaels Show. We're going to break because I want to get to Matt Caller on time. The Purple Insider, he's on the show a bunch, but one of the best people, I think, covering professional football and always down to talk about football. I could tell him, hey, can we preview the Panthers? He'd be like, yeah, dude, what? Yeah. Talk football anytime, anywhere. Matt Caller going to join us next.
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12: But Minnesota absolutely should win this weekend. I mean, when you got a guy starting at left tackle for the first time, you got a right guard starting in that spot for the first time. Banks and the right tackle are banged up. No Jacobs. They probably will elevate Pierre Strong and give him as many reps as Lloyd, Johnson, or Brooks. And you know, you just have so many things going on. And you're at home. I mean, this has to be a win this weekend for the Vikings. If they don't win, I'm going to be disappointed.
13: Sure, I disagree with anything there. There's reasons for the Packers to be optimistic as well, even considering all those variables that Paul mentioned. Vikings, point and a half favorites right now. I just looked at DraftKings. I don't know. I'm not affluent enough to be betting, but I do pay attention to such things. Maybe it's different at FanDuel or wherever. Matt Caller, Purple Insider, is here. Friend of show, one of my favorite people to talk football with. Was there anything in Paul's assessment there, those 33 seconds, Matt, that you strongly agree or disagree with?
14: Yeah, I mean, I think I do agree pretty strongly with Mr. Allen, because when you look at kind of the state of the two teams, the Packers have a lot more things going wrong than the Minnesota Vikings. I mean, the Vikings are completely healthy. Harrison Smith just came back. They're at home. and Micah Parsons is not playing for the Green Bay Packers, which, as you well know, and I'm sure have discussed just a tiny little bit, the defense was way different without Micah Parsons. And, you know, when this game came out on the schedule, that was something that we were talking about is, well, when would the Vikings want to play the Packers? And the answer was, I think week one. And that's how it ended up working out, because no Micah, you know, Josh Jacobs, also with his situation, banged up offensive line, rookie cornerback potentially out there quite a bit. I mean, there's just a lot of things that I think are leaning in the direction of the Vikings. And I think it also is an advantage that the Vikings have revamped some things with their offense, with their running game, and then, of course, to fit Kyler Murray and his skill set, where, you know, I'm sure the Green Bay Packers sent a few people down to Eagan, Minnesota, to watch training camp in some purple hats or whatever. But, you know, general, there's going to be a lot of stuff that with Kyler Murray in the run game also that the Packers have not seen before, where they had seen Kirk a bunch of times. Darnold had two very, very good games against Green Bay. And I just wonder a little bit about element of surprise. But here's the one thing I would give the Packers. The Vikings don't have a lot of team speed other than Isaiah Rodgers in the secondary. And where the Packers, I think, are at their best is Jordan Love throwing the football downfield to guys who run 4.3s or less. And explosive plays can always even the playing field when you're talking about a game like this.
13: Well, I know Brian Flores' defense can be very aggressive, very blitz happy, and they make a lot of plays. They can also give up some big ones. Am I misrepresenting Brian Flores in the way that his defense typically operates?
14: No, I mean, I think that that's always what happens when you're talking about a team that blitzes a lot, is that it can be boom or bust. Now, I think that over the years, he's mastered it pretty well, so there's fewer explosive plays that have happened than, you know, maybe you would expect for a team that's as aggressive as this one, because they have done a good job of preventing that. But if you look at a game like the Philadelphia Eagles last year, Vikings-Eagles at US Bank Stadium, Devontae Smith and A.J. Brown caught two or three huge passes downfield, and that was really the difference of the game. Like, the Vikings outplayed them for 90% of the game, but it was these couple of explosive plays that completely changed things. And, you know, the safety position is a major, major question mark here. So you could see, you know, some double moves, some downfield stuff, where if they block it up, even halfway decently, Jordan Love can hang in the pocket. He could create more time for himself, and then he doesn't even have to have a decent platform to get the ball 40 yards down the field to a receiver. And really what Jordan Love has been good at is taking on those blitzes, taking on those extra rushers, because I don't think he gets freaked out by extra pressure. So that's the cat and mouse here is Brian Flores. How much pressure do you send, where, you know, how do you cover that as well, you know, and try to not give up those explosive plays and big yards after catch. So I think that's really the where this game gets decided is Jordan Love versus Brian Flores.
13: So to go back to your original point about Kyler Murray, revamped offense, element of surprise, catching defense, you know, catching the Packers defense maybe unaware or uneducated. Do you think Kyler Murray's ready to operate at full tilt, knowing that he's only been here a couple months? He had to win a quarterback competition, after all. Do you think he's ready to play a full bore, you know, fully operational brand of Kevin O'Connell football week one out of the gate?
14: Yeah, no, I do. And really what we saw in training camp was as soon as he was named the starter, that's when he took off and started having really good practices. And you know, I don't know if it was just getting more reps, getting more comfortable, or just late in the summer, it should look better than it does at the beginning of the summer when you're talking about practice. But the number one thing for Kyler Murray that would give you confidence, and he's always going to be an erratic player, I think we know that, but in terms of the confidence for him running the offense successfully, it's going to be a shocking take for you, Grant. Justin Jefferson, their connection during training camp was really good. I mean, they hit multiple big plays downfield. There was one that was particularly memorable in their joint practices on a deep shot where he laid the ball up perfectly and dropped it into Jefferson's hands. I mean, Murray has incredible touch with the football, really good anticipation thrower. And I also think that O'Connell learned last year how to design some stuff to Justin Jefferson in the quick game, which he didn't have to use as often when he had quarterbacks that could actually throw Jefferson the football. And so I think they might utilize some of that. And I also think that when we're talking about Murray, you're talking about mitigating some of the shortcomings for him, where, you know, the size is obviously one of them, but also his erratic nature under pressure. Can you stay ahead of the sticks? And that's where the Vikings put a ton of emphasis in the run game. And when I look across the defensive line of the Green Bay Packers, and I'm familiar with Javon Hargrave, I just don't see Kenny Clark. I don't see B.J. Raji. I don't see Gilbert Brown, right? Like, yep. I just don't know that they're going to stop the run in the same way that they have in the past.
13: Do you think Gannon will be good? Kind of a wide open question, but just give me your Jonathan Gannon opinion, take.
14: Yeah, my opinion of Jonathan Gannon is that guy, man, like, don't take a job with the Arizona Cardinals. Just right. Wait, bide your time. For anyone who wants a head coaching job, I'm sorry, dude, because that was a disaster franchise. And for him and Kyler Murray both, they're probably looking at each other like, can you believe we're with the Vikings and Packers?
13: Yeah.
14: Like, we were just with, like, the 29th ranked franchise, and these are two of the five or seven best run franchises in the National Football League. I loved what Jonathan Gannon did in 2024 against Kevin O'Connell's offense. I thought second level type blitzing, corner blitzes, delayed blitzes, stuff like that, which really kind of threw off the offensive line. And I don't think he had anything for personnel in Arizona, but in 24, their defense was pretty good. So, I mean, he knows a heck of a lot about Kyler Murray, that's for sure. What he can see, what he can't see. They've spent a ton of time together. I know those two in Arizona were very close. So there's maybe a little bit of an edge there, but I also think, you know, if you look at the personnel for the Packers, when Mike is not out there, you go, okay, Edgerrin Cooper can be dangerous, Xavier McKinney can be dangerous. Who on the D-line, though, is chasing down Kyler Murray and causing consistent pressure? That's the biggest question.
13: Apologies for not knowing, but is Darisaw past his knee issues? I know he came back and it was kind of flaring up and it was giving him – is he completely and totally in the clear? Because when he's healthy and out there, he's straight up one of the best left tackles in football. It makes a huge difference.
14: Yeah, no, and that was a major question for us going into this training camp. Like, how much is he going to practice? And he took every single rep in practice, every single rep in the joint practices. And then in the first preseason game, the first play, they ran wide zone to the left, and he absolutely demolished somebody, and they got 9 yards around the edge. It was like, okay. So at least for right now, Christian Darisaw looks like he's back to 100%. Because, yeah, I mean, the version that you saw last year in Lambeau Field, that was just really sad. I mean, the guy was clearly trying to play through pain and discomfort. And if you're trying to do that as a left tackle with Micah Parsons on the other side, I mean, that's really, really difficult. So in this case, he's coming into this game 100%. And their line is fully healthy. Really, the entire roster is fully healthy, but the line is the biggest thing, because last year was just mix and match and mix and match, and this time around, they've got everybody going into week one.
13: The Minnesota Moving Company, as I believe Paul Allen, to throw it back to Paul, has named them. Matt Collar is here, Purple Insider. I don't know if you could bet such a thing at a prediction market, but if I could, would you recommend that I throw a couple bucks on Harrison Smith at some point making a play on third down as a pass rusher or somewhere along? It just seems like when they need an instrument to make a play on a third down, Zimmer was so good at it. He's always that guy, and he's back now.
14: I'm sure you can find that somewhere. I think people probably have the over-under on how long this interview is going to last somewhere on a betting market.
13: Probably
14: so,
13: that's true.
14: Yeah, like Harrison, we don't know how many plays he's going to play. I'm semi-sure he's going to play. He practiced in full yesterday, so it would be surprising if he wasn't part of the game plan. The last year when he had an illness or a health issue at the beginning of the year, so he didn't play the first couple games, then came back, it was somewhere between 20 and 30 snaps. So that's kind of my expectation for Harrison Smith. But you've heard Rodgers talk about it over the years. Jared Goff was on Chris Long's podcast recently talking about it. I mean, Harrison Smith is the most deceptive player in the NFL over the last 10 years. Is he rushing? Is he dropping back in coverage? But not just is he dropping back, but you have no idea where he's dropping back into coverage. And then he is so good at picking his spots, as you said. And he may not have quite the quickness, but I think he still has the power to give a running back a hard time. So are they going to have to use Brooks in the backfield to, you know, pass protect on those third downs? Because you're going to have to be concerned about Harrison Smith. I do think that Jordan Love is really good at identifying certain stuff and picking apart, but in the games he's played against Flores, there's been those moments where, you know, Harrison Smith gets him. So, yeah, sure. I mean, that's the biggest thing about Harry coming back is it really solidifies what was their biggest weakness. As an overall defense, it's not A-plus in many places. There isn't a Parsons, a Will Anderson, a Miles Garrett, but there's a lot of guys who are a very, very strong starting players. And so the safety was really the position where we were unclear. Now with Harrison coming back, top to bottom, it's a pretty strong unit.
13: In your mind, what does Kevin O'Connell have on the line this year? What does he need to show you? What are you interested in testing with it? What are you most curious about with Kevin O'Connell and what he's able to do this season specifically?
14: You know, I think that Matt LaFleur and Kevin O'Connell are at very similar places. I mean, we all know that these two guys can win football games in the regular season as head coaches. And I think sometimes both fan bases kind of forget that it is possible to have a horrific coach that doesn't do that.
13: Yeah.
14: There's a little entitlement there, I think, from both franchises that have had great coaching for a really long time. So I think there's some pressure on O'Connell based on the fact that he hasn't won a playoff game yet. They really melted down in the last playoffs. And then, you know, people could blame whoever they want to blame for the J.J. McCarthy draft pick and Sam Darnold going to Seattle. But, like, let's be serious. The head coach, former NFL quarterback, offensive coordinator for Sean McVay, former quarterback's coach, I'm sure he had nothing to do with it, right? Like, so he wears that just like everybody else wears that in the organization, and Kwesi does, having been fired, their, you know, former general manager. That's a lot of pressure that gets added up. There are not many coaches, I don't think there's actually any, who have gone 5 years without a playoff win that are currently coaching in the NFL. So that tells you that. Hot seat, though, I think you got to be really careful when you have a team that consistently puts together winning seasons, gets you to the doorstep. You really have to think long and hard, and I'm sure that was the conversation in Green Bay. Like, yes, you blew a 21-3 lead in a playoff game, and you sort of did it again, but you're also getting a lot of regular season wins. You're getting yourself to the doorstep year in and year out, and eventually, you know, you think coaches like this can break through. So there's a ton of pressure, but I would not describe it as hot seat unless things go really sideways.
13: No, I agree on the hot seat. I just think every coach in the NFL, no matter how successful, has something to show, something to prove, something on the line, you know, something we're watching for. Lastly, Matthew Caller, is J.J. McCarthy going to be on the roster this entire season?
14: Do you care? Do you mind if I say I don't care?
13: That's fine. Like, that's a fine answer just, too.
14: I don't know. Who cares? I mean, look, it just right. Like, I've spent so many hours of my life talking about a quarterback who has 10 starts, and they were 10 of the worst starts collectively that we've seen from any quarterback over the last 20 years who was drafted in the first round. And then there was no progress. I know there were people in the media who said there was. I think him being named QB3. Pretty well solidifies my take that being right, that there was not real progress from J.J. McCarthy. The preseason was bad. He was easily outperformed by Carson Wentz in the preseason. I mean, this is just not a relevant name in the NFL, I don't think. I saw people saying last night when Darnold got hurt, well, should the Vikings trade McCarthy to Seattle? Like, Drew Lock is way better than J.J. McCarthy. Like, what are we talking about? So, yeah, I mean, it's on to the next quarterback, as it always is in Minnesota. But, I mean, whether he's here or not, if they get to McCarthy playing, the season has gone sideways, and they'll be watching the Packers again in the playoffs.
13: That's probably true. And I appreciate the honesty. Sometimes you get a question, it's like, well, I don't want to just waste 2 or 3 minutes giving you information that I don't care about and that isn't interesting to me. Matt Caller, appreciate it. We will look forward to your coverage this weekend from the Minnesota side of things. It should be great to have football back, Packers, Vikings at US Bank. Thanks for the time.
14: Anytime, man. Thanks for having me.
13: Matt Caller, Purple Insider, one of the best local. I don't even like saying one of the best local, but he's just one of the best football people that I read or follow, or certainly that I interact with on our network. He's always good for a hit, and his analysis is always on. The reason I ask about J.J. McCarthy, and if we had another hour with Matthew and we really, you know, could just dick the dog on this and that, I would ask, okay, well, if J.J. McCarthy has been that bad and it truly doesn't matter, like, teams typically deem players like that as a third stringer as a distraction. You know, if you're not going to be a backup and we don't believe in you, we don't want you here. And typically the player plays a role in that, too. Like, does J.J. McCarthy want to be there? And the short answer would be, well, who cares what the player wants? Well, true, but that's not always how professional sports work. I kind of thought when they named Carson Wentz the backup, it's like, oh, I bet they'll trade McCarthy. But the season starts on Sunday. So does that mean they're going to, you know, does that mean they're going to trade him before then? I don't know. We shall see. We can get back to this, talk more Packers Vikings. Some news coming out of Matt LaFleur's press conference, both yesterday, which we didn't get to, and today. We can talk about the latest, the injury situation, especially on the O-line, which I think is the biggest thing and most important thing going into this game as of right now. We'll return. More of the Bill Michaels Show coming up next.
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26: I get so confused by that question every time because I think he's an elite player. So I don't know. I'll let you guys figure that out, what the next step is. I think a lot of times it's due to team success. And the more success we have, the more people will view him in that light.
13: Michael's show. If you want to join me to talk Packers, follow up on anything we just discussed with Matt Coller. Purple Insider, Packers Vikings on Sunday. Would love to have you. 608-321-1670. I laughed when I saw that question and answer with Matt LaFleur yesterday. The question being, what does Jordan Love have to do to take that next step? And Matt LaFleur's answer one more time.
26: I get so confused by that question every time because I think he's an elite player. So I don't know. I'll let you guys figure that out, what the next step is. I think a lot of times it's due to team success, and the more success we have, the more people will view him in that light.
13: Let's see. How does Jordan Love take the next step? What does Jordan Love have to do to take the next step? Where have I heard that question asked and answered a million times? Oh, this show. That's right. I've heard it before. Now, first of all, I think any question and topic is fair game on Sports Talk Radio. We have 4 hours every day. We're going to talk about everything. Even if sometimes it's a little ridiculous, or even if it seems like, why are you talking about that? Because we have a talk show to do today. 10 to 2, Bill's on the air, and we're going to discuss anything and everything that comes up. So it's not a ridiculous Sports Talk Radio question to ask, you know, what does Jordan Love have to do to take the next step?
26: I get so confused by that question.
13: Now, I admittedly do a little bit as well, but I understand as a radio producer and host, you got to kick around things like that. I think Jordan Love was so good last year. He was so good. And I guess you could circle little things like, well, the next step is being a little better against pressure. You know, being a just a teensy touch better there. And I understand because that's the type of things I've talked about with Jackson Churio. Like, I think there are all these little things, you know, that he can get better at. I think Jordan Love was outstanding last year. He was really good. He was an MVP candidate final month of the season before he got hurt. And then, you know, big factions of the team quit, allegedly. And I'm the one alleging it. He was right there last year. He was really good. And he didn't have a running game. And his O-line wasn't that good. He was really good. I think Jordan Love is, Ed on the live stream says, I doubt your name is Ed. Your YouTube name is Edgar Allan Poe. As Ed says on the live stream, like, we're comparing him. We're trying to push him onto the Aaron Rodgers trajectory, who we tried to push on the Brett Favre trajectory. And of course, it worked. So Packers fans, I'm not telling you to not have high expectations and demand a lot out of the position. It's an important position. The Packers clearly value it and invest in it big time. But he was really good last year. I'm with Matt LaFleur. You want to know how Jordan Love takes the next step? The team wins a playoff game or two. And I talked about this. Remember when Jeremy Fowler put out his offseason lists at ESPN and he, you know, surveyed 70 people, coaches, scouts, front office execs around the league, and give me your top 10 at each position. And Jordan Love wasn't listed on the top 10. And I came out the next day. I said, guys, if the Packers had beaten the Bears, he'd be on there. Could have had the same exact stat line against the Bears. If the kicker just makes two kicks and the Packers beat the Bears, Jordan Love's on there. But when you continually lose in the first round and you're not making significant postseason progress or you're not winning divisions, we just start to look, okay, who's next? Who else you got? Yeah, Jordan Love, you're good. Yeah, fine, you're good. But who else? Who else you got? You know what I mean? Is Caleb Williams, is he going to pop? Is he going to be the next guy? Is Jaden Daniels going to be back this year? Like, we even move on so quickly. So I'm with Matt LaFleur. The second half of that answer, what did he say? What did he say?
26: I don't know. I'll let you guys figure that out. Next step is, I think.
13: First of all, Matt, we're trying on Sports Talk Radio. We are trying to figure it out on the Bill Michaels Show daily from 10 to 2.
26: A lot of times it's due to team success. And the more success we have, the more people will view him in that light.
13: I 100% agree. Like, win a playoff game. And I don't think Jordan Love was blameless in that playoff game. Like, I look back at the Tampa, and I try to be consistent on this. I look back at their loss to Tampa Bay, and everyone says, well, it was Kevin King, and it was the defense, and, you know, Aaron Jones fumbled. Totally, 100%, all those things. But I don't think Aaron Rodgers is blameless. They had three opportunities in the second half to go score, and they couldn't do it. So that's a thing that goes on Aaron Rodgers' ledger. Certainly, there's other things from that playoff loss that are probably more significant also on the ledger. But just because Kevin King gives up a touchdown before half doesn't mean Aaron Rodgers is blameless. Just because the defense, you know, can't get a stop when they need it, or just because Aaron Jones, you know, had his annual, playoff game fumble, doesn't mean that Aaron Rodgers is blameless. That's not to say that I'm going to blame him, you know, big time. Jordan Love was not blameless in that playoff game last year, but I'm not putting him at the top of the list. I'm not saying Jordan Love is not a top 10 quarterback because he lost to the Bears. That's not what I'm saying. But I think Jordan Love was excellent in that Bears game. He was terrific. And if Jaden Reed could catch the ball, or Christian Watson comes over the middle and gets that ball, it's like, well, what could have been? I'm not trying to make excuses for Jordan Love, and he's certainly not a sacred cow that's beyond criticism. But I think we chase our tails sitting here saying, well, what does Jordan Love have to do to take the next step? Probably the same thing that most quarterbacks have to do. You get a little bit more comfortable against the blitz. You get a better read at the line. It's like all those things. But I found that I connected very strongly to Matt LaFleur yesterday.
26: I get so confused by that question.
13: I do too, Matt. I honestly do too. And it's not that it's not a good radio topic, but it seems like we do it every day on this show, 10 to 2.
26: I don't know. I'll let you guys figure that out.
13: We're trying, Matt. I promise we're trying, man. We're trying to get to the bottom of it every day. Another live stream comment. This is an interesting one. It says Caleb has an absolute chance to be a more mobile Brett Favre. I can see that. He then says Love has a chance to be Phillip Rivers. When I watch Jordan Love, you know who I see, or you know who I think would be a great career outcome for Jordan Love, is Matt Stafford. I think there's a lot of similarities. Matt Stafford, for the longest time, was a guy who could make all of the throws, lots of arm talent, lots of ability, just was never in big game positions to really make that matter. And part of that was his fault. Like, I don't excuse Matthew Stafford fully for the Detroit Lions' lack of success in his tenure. He's certainly not the only one, but he doesn't get a full excuse and a pass from me. what I learned about Matthew Stafford that I didn't expect. And what happened that I didn't expect is he goes somewhere, he goes to a good team and is given an opportunity with elite talent and big games to make those throws, and he did it. And I feel the same way about Jordan Love. Probably not going to be as consistent and as productive every year as the tippy top, top of the top tier standard bearers of the NFL. I don't think Jordan Love is going to lead a team to a division champion or close to it every year like Josh Allen, I think, will, like Patrick Mahomes did for a long time, like Aaron Rodgers did for a long time, or Peyton Manning. I don't think he's going to be that guy. Well, clearly he hasn't been so far. They haven't won a division yet. But I think he can be that next tier beneath where all the ability, all the talent, and when it lines up in a particular year, will have an opportunity to make big-time throws and big-time games. And that's Matthew Stafford to me. That's Matthew Stafford. He's going to have clunker games, and he's even going to have clunker stretches and even clunker years where he's banged up. But the high end is so good and the talent is there. And I think that's what I would want my, if I have a hope and a dream right now that Jordan Love can have a career like somebody that I think is very realistic, I would look at Stafford. And Stafford doesn't run a whole lot either. Like they're more pocket passers, but they're very swaggy pocket passers, and they maneuver around the pocket and lots of arm angles and lots of arm ability. It's not Kirk Cousins. Like Kirk Cousins is a pocket passer who needs everything around him to work. But with a rusher in his face around the move, he's kind of porked. That's not Stafford. That's not Love. My question is, and I think we saw it a little bit in the Bears game. It just wasn't paid off with the win, partly because of Love, but partly, and I think more so because of other factors. When you get in a big time game, can you make the big time throws, you know, required to bag it? It's like deer hunting. You're not going to get a big buck that walks in front of you every time you go out. It's just not how it works. You know, unless you're hunting on a game farm, and I guess maybe that's Tom Brady or whatever. But when everything lines up and you have that big buck in front of you, can you make the shot? And it's been proven, and I didn't think he had it in him, that Matthew Stafford can do it. That's to me, best case scenario, what Jordan Love is Matthew Stafford. So that's the player that I think of as a comp a lot. I think that would be a great outcome. And the Packers are going to have to build around him just as the Rams are building around Stafford, especially in his advanced age now where he's banged up and, you know, maybe requires a little bit more help. But I think that would be a great outcome. Good conversation. And as Matt LaFleur said, I'll let you guys figure that out. Matt, we're trying again.
26: I don't know. I'll let you guys figure that out.
13: We're doing our best again. Paul Charchian here to talk fantasy football at the top of the hour. A couple remaining Packers thoughts and some injury updates next.
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13: Akko Biwelly is such an over-the-top name. I feel like when I'm saying it, I'm showing off. Do you guys ever feel this when you used to watch SEC football on CBS, when it was on CBS? I can't remember who the announcer would have been at the time. But every time I watched an Alabama game, the announcer would say, Tua Tagovailoa, like he was showing off. It's like, you can just say Tua, you know what I mean? And now I feel like every time I say Zach Bacco Biwelly, I'm like, I say his proper full name, which I'm not trying to be no one likes a know-it-all. No one likes that person, but that's his name. So I don't want to call him Zach Tom. It's not his name anymore. So that annoyed the hell out of me. I should ask Zach about this. Thorson and Heilprin tonight, Monks at Sun Prairie. I won't bring this up on the air because it's a stupid, no one else cares, but I'm going to ask him, like, did you ever used to watch Bama games on CBS and get pissed when the announcers would say Tagovailoa? Like they were showing off. Anyways, Zach Bacco Biwelly, Aaron Banks is banged up, and I guess Jordan Morgan is too. I don't have the audio, but I bookmarked the tweet. This is Jason B. Hirschhorn at The Leap, Bukowski's brainchild, a newsletter he'll tell you he'd love for you to subscribe to. Tweets, Packers head coach Matt LaFleur on Jordan Morgan landing on the injury report. He's on there with a knee. You would have seen this yesterday. Quote, there's always concern when there's a guy on the injury report. But as far as his availability, we're trying to build him up to get to a spot where we feel like he's ready to go. Okay. Well, great. As long as we can build him up to a spot where we feel like he can play. I think Jordan Morgan should be a fine left tackle. I feel fairly confident, and I've never seen him play left tackle in an NFL game, I believe, other than week 18 against the Vikings last year, which was the least football game I've ever seen. It was just a disaster. And I think he was fine in that game, but even if he was really good or really bad, who cares? I've never seen Jordan Morgan play meaningful snaps at left tackle in the NFL. And I feel pretty confident that he can do the job at a representative level. They're not moving off of David Bakhtiari. They're not moving off of, you know, Chad Clifton in his prime or whoever. They're moving off of Rashid Walker, who was a nice surprise draft pick that worked out in the seventh round. Nobody thought he could stay healthy, and he did. And he gave them some nice, solid left tackle play for years. Didn't always play best in the big games, but neither Zach Tom, neither did some other players. It's not unique to Rashid Walker. Oh, he didn't play good against the best teams. Yeah, no kidding. It's not a surprise. It's the case with a lot of players. I don't think going from Rashid Walker to Jordan Morgan, like, I've never seen him play, and I think he'll be fine. But if he's hurt, God knows what they're going to do. Which could be said for most teams. Like, oh, their backup left tackle isn't good enough. Most teams don't have two good starting tackles, let alone three or four. But it gets real dicey real quick here if you're already starting Jordan Morgan for the first time at left tackle, and now he's banged up, or he can't go. And Zach Bacco Biwelly might not be full bore. And Aaron Banks, I don't think he's hurt right now, but we got 3 days before the game and something will probably happen. Like, it just gets real dicey real quick. U.S. Bank with that crowd noise. against Brian Flores, who's going to dial it up and can disguise really well. And Harrison Smith, who's going to make a play rushing the passer at some point. I don't know if he'll get the sack, but he'll come flying through and no one will see him. Like, that will happen. Go to Kalshi or Polymarket or the latest website where Americans light their money on fire and bet on it. Go ahead. Knock yourself out. He'll do something. Harrison Smith will do something in a pass rushing capacity. And it's in that environment that we're not sure about Zach Bacabuelli. We're not sure about Jordan Morgan. Aaron Bent, we might be sure that he's healthy now. I don't think he is, but even if he was, who cares? Like, yeah, I don't have to pee right now. Before 2 o'clock, I'll probably have, yeah, at some point it's going to have to happen. I can set my watch to it. I've been drinking a lot of coffee here. I could set my watch to Aaron Banks being banged up at some point. And by the way, even if Aaron Banks is healthy, like, so? Has he been that good? Okay. I don't know. I'm not trying to be Johnny Raincloud. Here's the thing, Packers fans. I don't think the Packers are going to win on Sunday. So if they lose on Sunday, I'm not going to come into the studio on Monday kicking and screaming. You might. I'm not going to pick them to win. Vegas isn't. The odds would not indicate that they're supposed to win. They're a point and a half dogs on the road, albeit, but still, like, I don't think the Packers are going to win. So I'm not freaking out. I'm just giving you the report and the news about the health along their O-line, where they are making some changes and they have some first-time starters. And now there's injuries. Okay. Kenny Mack, yeah, the cheap seats. Yes, Harrison Smith retired. I thought he may be retired, but now he's back. I thought he had his moment along with CJ Ham, but I also thought that of Aaron Rodgers, who's back. By the way, did a hit with Jason Wilde. Some real juicy Packers, you know, drama between him and the general manager. Maybe I'll get to that in the last hour. Maybe I'll do that on tonight's show, or maybe we'll save that for Bill tomorrow. Hour number four coming up next. Paul Charchi in here. Going to be talking fantasy football and some of the biggest decisions that you have to make going into week one of the NFL season, and maybe some Packers and some Vikings players as well. But before we get to Charch, we'll take a break and we'll get the latest in Wisconsin sports, a 2-minute update from Zach Heilprin, our sports director. Don't go anywhere. We will be right back.

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1: Well, the Packers are back in the field for practice today as they continue to prep for Sunday's season opener in Minnesota. Green Bay will enter the year looking for its first division title since 2021. They're not favored to get it, with oddsmakers giving Detroit the best chance to win, while the Packers are second, Bears third, and Vikings fourth. Asked about handling expectations, Coach Matt LaFleur says it's not something he addresses with the team.
2: I don't listen to all the outside noise. I just focus on the daily process and trying to get a little bit better each and every day. And certainly, there's always going to be expectations when you're with the Green Bay Packers. That's just the way it is, and you better embrace it and try to make the most out of each opportunity. And I'm more concerned on us getting better each and every day.
1: Meanwhile, running back Josh Jacobs pleaded no contest to a pair of misdemeanor charges today in Brown County Court. He was convicted on the battery count while entering into a deferred agreement on the criminal damage to property charge. With the case settled, the Packers will now await the potential punishment from the league office. Jacobs currently on the commissioner's exempt list, meaning he can't play or practice. Again, it'll be the Packers and Vikings on Sunday. Kick is at 3:25. Turning to Wisconsin, they're putting the finishing touches on their game plan against Western Illinois on Saturday night. Kick is at 6:15.
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1: Well, the Brewers will open a series against the Reds tonight in Milwaukee. The crew just finished off a sweep of the Cubs, leaving their magic number to clinch the NL Central at 5. First pitch at American Family Field is set for 6:40. With this Wisconsin Sports Zone Network update, I'm Zach Heil. How we looking? Final hour of the Bill Michaels Show. Bill off today. He'll be back tomorrow.
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0: It's right outside Zion. It's beautiful, but still consider myself a Minnesotan and a Vikings fan in many ways, which I'm sure that's to the derision of most of your listeners.
1: No.
0: But I think that's, you know, I think that's you know, a problem for you guys to have to figure out, not me.
1: I grew up only an hour from the Twin Cities. So growing up, I always thought very much a Wisconsinite. But if we were going to the big city, you know, we were going to Woodbury. We would never go into we'd go to Woodbury, you know, like we'd go to the Five Guys.
0: Or not the scary Twin Cities.
1: No. Mall of America, you know, maybe on a, if we were feeling bold. You are a Minnesota guy. Let's start with Minnesota. Kyler Murray is every year an intriguing fantasy option, but maybe this year in a new system with a new coach, maybe more so intriguing, or maybe there's more questions. What is his outlook like going into week one here?
0: Lots of questions, but I think he finds his way to a good fantasy day. I've got as my quarterback 10. Probably not going to get a lot of designed runs. You know, we know Kyler Murray can run, but Kevin O'Connell has never run his quarterbacks. And I think early season, I think he wants to get Kyler Murray into a rhythm as a passer in a very different offense from anything that Kyler Murray's ever run before. He's got the best set of receivers he's ever played with. The Vikings return all five starting linemen. He doesn't need to be a hero. He just needs to get the ball to Justin Jefferson and Jordan Addison and Juwan Jennings and TJ Hockenson, Aaron Jones out of the backfield. Let those special players be special. That's all he's got to do. So I think we're not going to see the running from Kyler Murray. I hope as a Viking fan, we do see some of the mobile pocket where, you know, he boots right and scans downfield. And then if there isn't somebody open, doesn't see somebody crossing the field, then tuck and run. But I don't think we're going to get a lot of design runs. You know, what'll be interesting about your defense is once Micah Parsons went down last year, it was a very inconsistent pass defense. And, you know, obviously there was no real time to react to that as a coaching staff, and you couldn't make roster moves. Now you've had a whole offseason. They'll probably be better without Parsons, but still think there's going to be some opportunities and that the pass rush, you know, obviously just it can't be the same without Micah Parsons on the field. And so I just feel like one way or another, Kyler Murray finds his way to a pretty good game here.
1: Sticking on quarterbacks, because I think our drafts are all still fresh in our mind. So I you know, you end up with your first selection, Josh Allen, Jalen Hurts or whoever. And then maybe later on in the draft, you take a swing on someone who like that could be like I drafted Tyler Shuck. Right. Because it's like, I don't know, maybe he runs everywhere and he's awesome. And I need a second quarterback anyway. Is there a, let's say, a second quarterback that a guy or a gal in their draft might have taken later that you really like, that you're excited to see what happens with that player this year?
0: Yeah, for sure. I've been saying all preseason, Malik Willis is my single biggest sleeper, and he's a great second quarterback. And the way I would deploy him is this. You know, and well, you guys know Malik Willis well. And mm-hmm. I talked to Bill about this a week or two ago as well. So hate to repeat it, but I'm going to repeat it anyway.
1: It's fine.
0: You know, you saw the development firsthand of what he gives you. You know, you get rushing ability that can only be equaled by the likes of like Lamar Jackson. We don't know about the little things, the nuances of the quarterback position, like throwing to a running back, which he never does. And, you know, the intermediate stuff and the short stuff. Can he get developed touch? But if all that, there are going to be games where it all comes together. And Malik Willis is going to have those spike games where it's going to be brilliant. He's going to run for 75 yards and a rushing touchdown. His team's going to be trailing. He'll throw a bunch of times and he'll find ways to get a touchdown or two through the air. And he'll have these spike games. And if he's your second quarterback, you can go into a week and go like this weekend. You'd be like, oh, I just started AJ Brown. Okay, knowing AJ Brown got me nothing, and I'm in a deficit right now. I need something special from my other players. Let me deploy Malik Willis and see if I get that special game this week. That would be against Vegas, so it is possible.
1: Take a big swing. Back to Packers Vikings. You were all over. I don't know if it was last week or the week before. Marshawn Lloyd. You were really high on him as a player, not just a fantasy prospect, but as a fantasy prospect. Knowing no Josh Jacobs, they don't really have an established number one back. How confident or excited would you be to start him in Minnesota?
0: Well, I do. I like him. I've done a full breakdown of this matchup, and you can hear them all on Fantasy Football World, our podcast. And I'll be doing this game and breaking it down. And here's what I'm going to talk about. First, you and your listeners all heard and saw what Adam Stenovich said about the rotation and the committee. But you also noticed the one player he said he had to get the ball to was Marshawn Lloyd. And the way you beat the Vikings, it's not through the air. The Vikings gave up one touchdown pass in the second half of

0: the season.
1: Mm-hmm.
0: Total. That's it. I mean, you know, we're talking a legendary run. And if this Vikings defense is similar now, that is, I mean, it is going to be hard for this passing game to get on track against Minnesota. Meanwhile, the Vikings defensive line has got two rookies that are going to be heavily used in rotation, Caleb Banks and Caleb and Dominique Orange. And those two, there's a real opportunity to just run on the Vikings. And the way you're going to beat them is if Marshawn Lloyd, who I think is your best back by a margin.
2: Upside, for sure.
0: Has a good game here. And so I think there's going to be, I'm sure we're going to see the full depth chart and everybody will get on the field some, but I think Marshawn Lloyd gets on the field first, could look very good. And this could, you know, hopefully gets like 60, 70% of the snaps here and ends up with a pretty good game.
1: Well, and he's got the skill, unlike maybe the other guys on the roster, to hit a home run too. And he doesn't have to have a brilliant day, but if he catches a ball and takes it 45 yards for a touchdown, like you're halfway there, right? Or most of the way there as a fantasy scorer already. So you said in your email and your notes this week, Tet McMillan, he's one of the players, I think, just speaking from my experience in the draft, where you feel like I kind of have to take him because he's talented and he's their number one guy. But do I feel as great about that guy as I would maybe a more known or a more consistent name? How do you handle a player like McMillan who you had to maybe draft at that spot, but you're unsure how to deploy him or how you want to start or sit them as the season begins?
0: Well, we can both enjoy this because I'm going to hammer the Bears for a little bit here. And Teteroa, as he likes to be called, is going to potentially have a really good game against this Bears secondary that's all battered. You know, once again, just like last year, you know, they struggled with the injuries in their secondary last year, Jalen Johnson and especially Kyler Gordon. And Kyler Gordon basically missed the whole year. And the Bears saw the third highest slot rate target rate. And that's where Tet's going to come in. The head coach in Carolina, Dave Canales, said that McMillan's going to run a lot more slot routes this year. And with Kyler Gordon out, they're going to be looking at fourth-round rookie Malik Muhammad to be manning the slot. That's a really nice opportunity. So I see Tet with a really nice game coming off Rookie of the Year, Offensive Rookie of the Year last year. It was a weak Rookie of the Year, but he did win Rookie of the Year. And I think he's going to perform well here in week one. And by the way, you know, me and you both rooting for Bears losses. I think there's a very good chance that Carolina ends up beating the Bears here in this game, thanks to all the injuries the Bears have on offense and defense.
1: Well, Carolina's smart. They can exploit those things, I think, in ways that maybe other teams don't. I just trust the brain trust in the way that they're operating. Paul Charchian is here for another question or two. I wanted to ask you about the Chiefs. I ended up with Kenneth Walker on a team or two of mine where it's like, again, I guess I have to take him. I just don't feel super excited about anybody on the Chiefs. There's a question mark. I don't know that offense is going to be prolific. How would you handle any player that you ended up with on the Chiefs, whether it be running back or wide receiver, even Kelsey, who's back this year?
0: Yeah, well, tough matchup on Monday night because you've got Denver. That's a very, you know, one of the five best defenses in the league. So that'll be a problem. But I am really excited overall about two players. Kenneth Walker should get a way more work and consistent work here in Kansas City than he ever got in Seattle, who was part of the timeshare with Zach Charbonnet. They don't have anybody else. You know, after Charbonnet, it drops down to rookie Emmett Johnson. And so I think there's a real opportunity for Walker, who's a better pass catcher, by the way, than people realize. He does have natural hands. So I'm not worried about any of the backups stealing time from him. And he'd get goal line work. And Patrick Mahomes, coming off the ACL and the LCL, he probably is not going to be running as much, not extending plays as much. I could see them just Andy Reid emphasizing the run game early in the season while Patrick Mahomes is still getting his legs underneath him. So I like him a lot. And then Rashee Rice. For once, we don't have to worry about Rashee Rice going to jail or being suspended.
1: For now,
0: and
1: yes.
0: For the moment. Yeah. And then, you know, there's nobody else. I mean, after him, it's Xavier Worthy, who, you know, gets like three targets a game. I mean, it's Tyquan Thornton. There's such a big differential between Rashee Rice and the next closest receiver. And I'm including Travis Kelce in this, who I think is on just his very last legs. I think this is a really nice opportunity.
1: And lastly, you are the grand poobah, or one of the grand poobahs, certainly in fantasy football. And for a long time, Tyler Allgeier kind of inflicted pain and torment on a lot of people in Atlanta. He now stands to maybe do that in Arizona. Are you interested to see Jeremiah Love owners who spent big to get him? Are you just excited to watch people go through that? Because I think it'll be entertaining.
0: Well, So Jeremiah Love's a real problem for this week anyway. He was the third pick in the draft, and almost unheard of territory for running back. In the last decade, only Saquon Barkley had gone that high. And everybody's, Love looks like a ridiculous talent, but suffered the high ankle sprain a month ago. And what's really important here is, Love's a rookie. He missed two-thirds of training camp, two-thirds of the preseason games, and that means he wasn't learning pass protection snaps. He wasn't running routes. He didn't get the timing with the offense. Meanwhile, the Cardinals' other back, Grant, Tyler Allgeier, is a veteran who got all of those things. And Allgeier's a pretty good back. He was stuck behind Bijan Robinson in Atlanta, and, he always still managed to carve out time for himself, even with Bijan Robinson there. So I expect for this week, it's going to be more Allgeier than Love. I think Allgeier is actually going to outscore Love from a fantasy point standpoint. I'd have them both startable as a flex level option.
1: I'm excited to see how that goes. Charge, appreciate the time. Do you miss noon kickoffs being out there in the West? I feel like noon kickoffs is the best. It's one of the best things about the Midwest, right?
0: Well, yeah, we do love the Midwest. And I do love the noon kickoff, but I'll tell you what I love about Mountain Time. Mountain Time is the best sports time zone. And it's not even close. Your games, your evening games start at 6 instead of 7. But more importantly, they end at like 9:15 and not 10:30. And then when you're traveling out west, the Bucks are at Sacramento and the game is ending at midnight, right? There's none of that. Even your West Coast games are wrapping up at 10:30, 11. Mountain Time Zone. This is like the one good thing about Mountain Time Zone. Great for sports.
1: Great for sports. Charge, thank you for doing this with us. Enjoy week one. Appreciate it. Talk next week.
0: All right. We'll talk to you next week. Bye-bye.
1: Paul Charchi in Fantasy Football World. Follow him on Twitter. He is the best. And my biggest compliment that I can give any fantasy football person is that they make me really interested in fantasy because I play. I'm in one league. Which is my college league, my closest friends. If I get an invite to do a work week, I normally say no. If I get invites, I normally just say no. And I used to be able to do two or three. There was one year I did four, and I'm like, I can't. I want to be all in on one league, in the group chat of that league, the waiver wire of that league. I can't. Jesus, how old am I? I'm 28. I can handle one fantasy football league. And I like playing, but I'm not someone who reads and buys a guide, listens to fantasy football podcasts. But the best fantasy football people make me listen anyways and make me interested. And that's Charge. He's one of the few people in that space that can really do it. So appreciate his time and being willing to hop on even without Bill this week. He'll be back with Bill Thursdays all football season long at the beginning of hour number 4 and at 1 o'clock Mountain Time. I hadn't forgot about that. I wouldn't mind a game starting at 11 a.m. and you get that extra hour before bed to kind of calm down. Okay. All right. I can be about that. If you have any thoughts on fantasy football, we can continue, but I'm certainly no expert. We can get back into the Packers, start to preview Packers Vikings. And there's some other Packers things we haven't gotten to yet that I'd like to pick at, and some thoughts on tonight's game, which I actually find myself very interested in. Even though a couple months ago when the Australia game on Netflix was announced, I'm like, ew, gross, I hate it. I'm starting to buy in for one particular reason, and we can discuss that next. Don't go anywhere.
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15: Potentially, if they got more than you can block with, then they're going to get a free runner and the ball's got to go, and you got to have a hot throw or an answer for that. But I would say in that game specifically, there were a few times where, you know, we didn't have everybody on the same page. And I, quite frankly, I showed some of those looks today to show them that, yeah, we got lucky in some of these instances where it didn't really bite us in the butt. So, yeah, we've got to be on it.
1: Rushers. Free rushers. Brian Flores is a maniac, blitzaholic, a lot of pressure, which creates a lot of problems if the offense and the quarterback can't, you know, diagnose things best they can. You're not going to be able to diagnose your way out of a zero blitz all the time because you just don't have as many blockers as blitzers. But can you recognize a zero blitz and realize the ball's got to come out? You got to have a hot read or a quick pass or something. Like, that's going to be crucial on Sunday. And, well, according to Matt LaFleur, Jordan Love is the best he's ever worked with at the line of scrimmage handling that stuff. So, good luck, Jordan. I don't know if your left tackle or your right tackle is healthy. And I don't know if your left guard's any good and your center's brand new. And the right guard is Jacob Monk, who I forgot was on the team. Good luck. You got it, kid. Good luck, man. 608-321-1670. You want to join Bill's show and get ready for Packers-Vikings. I think there's real reason to think, as Paul Allen explained yesterday, and I've played the clip once or twice since, real reason to think that Minnesota should win this game. I'm going to pick Minnesota to win this game tomorrow. And depending on how the game looks, I'm not going to come in here Monday and kick and scream and panic and complain about the Vikings winning. Because if I don't think the Packers are going to win and I'm not going to pick them, well, why am I going to come in on Monday and, you know, dump my pants about the Packers losing? I didn't think they'd win. Now, if they lose by 40, okay, well, maybe then. Maybe. But if they lose this game 24-17 or something, you know, 28-21, that's kind of how I expect it to go. Kyler Murray in a new system created by Kevin O'Connell basically for him. You know what I mean? Like, I don't know that Arizona's offense is going to be very instructive, or Kyler Murray's, you know, previous tape is going to be very instructive for the Packers and how he's going to play Sunday. Because I think Kevin O'Connell, to Charge's comment in this last segment, is they probably want to establish him as a passer. And they probably want to get him aligned and comfortable playing the quarterback position a little bit more completely than in the past. And maybe he's not up to the task. Maybe he's not up to snuff. You know what I mean? Maybe he ran around like a maniac in Arizona, not because the situation was a disaster and because he had no help, but maybe that's the only way he knows how to play. Maybe you can't, you know, take a wild horse and put it, you know, put a saddle on it and get it to play organized. Like maybe Kyler Murray just isn't that guy. Maybe he's a one read, drop it and run guy. But if anybody's going to be able to ground him and to get him to play a more complete version of the quarterback position, I think it would be Kevin O'Connell. So I think Jonathan Gannon certainly knows how the quarterback works and knows his tendencies. I don't know that Jonathan Gannon knows exactly what kind of scheme and what kind of packages and plays are going to be running, because I think Kevin O'Connell's probably been cooking him up over the last month or two. Not to mention, of course, the Packers are banged up on the O-line. They don't have their best player on defense. Their best player on offense, other than the quarterback, is slowly working his way back off of blowing his knee out. Josh Jacobs is suspended and or on the commissioner exempt list. It's not a great situation for the Packers. 608-321-1670. Let's take a call here. Bill Michaels Show. Who's this?
14: Hey, it's Doug.
1: Hey, Doug up in Luxembourg. How you been, Doug? What's going on?
14: Pretty good. Pretty good. Talking about Jordan Love a little bit before, I don't know, I guess you're trying to compare him or to Matthew Stafford a little or in some kind of way. I was just looking at some stuff, career wins and losses and playoffs and a couple different quarterbacks. You don't realize Matthew Stafford is only two games over 500 in his career?
1: Yeah.
14: As far as wins and losses go?
1: That's not surprising. Yeah, I mean, Doug, what do you think would have happened with Jordan Love if he would have been drafted and inserted as a starter right away, if he would have gone to an organization that was bad, like the Lions in 2008? You know what I mean?
14: Yeah, but I'm just saying, I look at Jordan Love and kind of projecting his career as it goes out a little bit more towards like a Dak Prescott.
1: Okay.
14: Even a Kirk Cousins. You know, you look at their playoff records, they're similar. They have good seasons. Wins and losses are kind of equal. You know, I look at kind of like that. I don't know. I'm going to ask you a question.
1: Okay.
14: I'm looking, you know, you got the Packers losing this game already.
1: Yes.
14: I'm kind of looking at this season, and I'm going to try to be realistic. I'm looking at as the Packers whole organization goes, GM, coach, quarterback.
1: Mm-hmm.
14: I think it's a make or break year for all three of those positions.
1: Well,
14: I mean, if things do not go well, you could see massive changes next year. I'm talking players, coaches, everything. You know what I mean?
1: Maybe.
14: You're not going to run this back. You're not going to run this back after a losing season. There's no way.
1: Well, losing season is one thing. Yeah. But what if what if they win 9 games? Well, let's say, Doug, let's say the exact same thing this year happens as happened last year. They win 9 or 10 games, they're the 7th seed, and they lose in the first round of the playoffs. What do you think would happen then?
14: I call that a losing season.
1: Sure.
14: I'm looking, I got to have massive improvement in the wins and loss department to have any kind of faith in this whole team going forward.
1: Sure.
14: You got to win a couple of playoff games. And Jordan Love has to do that too, as to be taking a step as a quarterback. He's getting paid like a top 5 quarterback in the league, but be realistic, his performance is nowhere near that when it comes to wins and losses.
1: Well, so
14: you got to put that on the coaching staff too in some form.
1: Oh, I agree. But it all comes
14: down to wins and losses.
1: I agree, Doug.
14: You know?
1: And I'll give you a comment on that. I appreciate the call. This is what we talked about last hour. Because we always talk about, you know, what does Jordan Love have to do to take the next step? They just have to win games. And wins and losses, some of them, you can look at Jordan Love and say, man, weren't nearly good enough on that Sunday. And then there's other games where I'm like, oh, Jordan Love was pretty good. You know, they needed their dumbass kicker to make some kicks, or they needed the special teams to not gag, or they needed, you know, Wonder Boy Jeff Hafley to not give up 25 in the fourth quarter. Not excusing Jordan Love completely from blame, but not fully placing the blame on him. Doug, I don't disagree. If the Packers have a really bad year this year, I think many are going to look at the Packers organization and say, okay, well, that's who you are now. I think we're dangerously close to that right now. You're the team that you're the Houston Texans of the NFC. You're going to get a wild card and you're going to play that opening weekend and you're going to lose and we'll move on. That's what perception will be. I think a lot of people are already close. I don't think they're firing anybody. We thought the same thing last year. Well, if they get to the playoffs and lose in the first round, I mean, Matt LaFleur's canned. Well, Matt LaFleur lost in the first round of the playoffs. It was worse than we even could have perceived. And he got extended. Same with Brian Gutekunst. So, Doug, I agree that people are going to jump off the bandwagon perception-wise. I don't think there will be material changes. Now, if they win four games, that's different. But if they have the same year they had last year, I don't think anything changes. Because they just extended all these guys. Head coach and general manager specifically. Let's take another call here. Bill Michaels Show, who's this?
16: This is Russ up in Ashwaubenon.
1: Hey, Russ, what's going on?
16: Hey, I was listening to your comments just a couple minutes ago about the new offense for Kyler Murray. Mm-hmm. And the things that you were saying are reasons why Packers would lose. I could almost look at the reasons why the Vikings could struggle. Because if it's new Packers for Murray, it's new for Justin Jefferson.
1: Totally.
16: It's new for the offense. It's new for everybody.
1: Yep.
16: And no matter how much they practice, how a guy plays in a game isn't the same as how he practices. So I think there's going to be some misfires and miscues with Murray because they don't know each other very well. And, you know, hopefully they can turn some of those misfires into big plays for our defense. And I think the Packers are going to take this one. And so those are kind of my feelings about the whole, if indeed is a new offense, then I think there might be some struggles with the Vikings early on in the season.
1: That's fine logic, Russ. I think that's also a reason why the Packers, if Kyler Murray's not, you know, loaded for bear, appreciate the call, and they're working out this new offense in real time, totally, that could open the door for the Packers to make some plays too. It's a double-edged sword, for sure. I'm not picking the Packers because of the Vikings having a new offense, the Packers being unprepared. That could be part of it, sure. I'm more so picking the Vikings because I think the Packers have too much, you know, upheaval and injury on the O-line right now, and they're still missing one or two of their best players. You know, the rest of it matters. The schematic, you know, the X's and O's, that stuff totally matters, but that's small beans compared to, is Zach Bakawiwelli playing? Is Tucker Kraft going to play how many snaps? Micah Parsons not out there? Josh Jacobs isn't out there? Like, that's more the meat and potatoes for me. One more call here, and then we'll go to break. Bill Michaels Show, who's this?
17: Hey, it's Eric from Green Bay.
1: Hey, Eric, what's up?
17: I could not disagree with Doug more. A lot of people need to understand. It's kind of like the Brewer season. We just need to go 500 until Micah comes back. You know, and Brass has got to understand that as well. Our defense is half of itself without him. And any team would be. You lose your best player on that side of the ball, let alone a top three player in the NFL.
1: Yeah.
17: You're going to struggle. So first 4 to 6 games, try to go 500, get back full strength, you get Jacobs back, you get Micah back, and now you start playing ball.
1: Sure.
17: The only way anyone gets fired, I'm sorry, Grant, the only way anyone's getting fired, though, is if we're just collapsing and we're a shell of ourselves, because they aren't going to just throw away money that they just gave to LaFleur. And he's not that bad of a coach.
1: No.
17: He just needs to quit letting people get back up.
1: Yeah, I think LaFleur's a good coach. I'm higher on LaFleur than most. Appreciate it. Like, for example, if they completely collapse and become a shell of themselves, like, then maybe they'd make a move. Like, if they lose the last five games of the year and blow two leads to their rivals and they have players kind of quitting the game and, you know, that whole thing, maybe then. Oh, yeah, that's right. That's what happened last year. So I'm not making fun of you, Eric. I'm just saying it would be hard to see a reasonable scenario in which the Packers ended the season and collapsed worse than they did last year. Part of that was injuries, sure. I think part of a coach's job is when adversity hits, how do you get your guys to respond? I think Matt LaFleur, F, give him an F if I'm grading him on that last year. I do still think on balance he's a good coach. I think the Packers should be good this year. I don't know how good, and I don't know if they have means to be better than they were last year, which is kind of the whole point, right? We're going to hear a little bit from Tucker Kraft when we come back.
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19: All right, Wisco, that's the name of my show in the evening. Bill Michaels Show, welcome back. Bill will be back tomorrow. I'll be back on tonight, 4 to 6, for my program. If 4 hours did not satisfy you, 2 hours of anybody is enough, let alone three, let alone four. I like listening to Tucker Kraft. I don't really enjoy listening to press conferences. I do it as a matter of necessity, especially with coaches, because they'll give you tidbits that you need to know about the health or the preparation of the team. I'm less interested in hearing from players. Tucker Kraft is one that I actually do like listening to. So here's Tucker Kraft at the media earlier today. We're going to listen and then react afterwards. Packers tight end.
20: I've been looking forward to week one of this season for a long time now. Now that it's finally here, I'm just excited to, you know, take an opportunity to really breathe it all in and then fire away.
21: You know, the magnitude of facing a divisional opponent week one almost counts as two games. Do you guys try to play down the magnitude, play into it? How do you approach it?
20: I'm always just playing every opponent just against their jersey numbers, really, like taking my notes, this guy and his tendencies and how I can take advantage of that. You know, I'm not really there's few times throughout the season where I'm really focused more on the mascot than the player.
22: Harrison Smith is one of those numbers, one of those players. What do you think of him and your battles over the years?
20: Yeah, Harrison is a game changer. He's been that way. He's really the guy back there kind of calling the shots and making all their odd schematic stuff really play together. So he's a player you have to watch out for sure. Yeah, very, very wise individual.
22: Tucker, as a competitor, how much do you, I mean, I know you get up for every game, but for a team that, you know, you has a physicality like Minnesota, you know, how much do you get up for games like this on the road and try to make a statement?
20: Yeah, I'm excited to get back to Minnesota because for me, it's kind of like a home game. It's a short drive for a lot of my personal fans and followers and family. So just getting an opportunity to play in an atmosphere like that. The bank's a real fun place to play in. I remember my rookie year really soaked it all in there for the first time. You know, they're doing the skull and Kirk's up there with his shirt off with his kid banging the drum, and I'm out there on kickoff return kind of, you know, they got the indoor fireworks and the lights, everything's blinking. But it's very exciting atmosphere there. And I've really just been looking forward to an opportunity to finally hit some other people.
23: How many tickets have you had to process this week?
20: People are good with me on that. You know, they don't expect much out of me. I also tell them exactly where they're going to be sitting. That'll be in the nosebleeds. We don't get like a great allotment for tickets, but.
24: How emotional is this going to be for you?
20: You know, I can play with emotion without getting emotional. So using, you know, just being myself. I try to play at a pretty low, you know, temperature. Otherwise, I get too hot and I start making mistakes. So just try to keep myself cool and just execute my assignment technique one play at a time.
22: Tucker, when you get up after a big play, that's a low temperature. So what would a high temperature look like for you?
20: I don't know. It just depends how long the drive is gone. They get pretty long, but I don't know. I think that's one thing my teammates can rely on with me is my juice, my energy. lead by doing. Just give me the rock.
0: Tuck, nobody knows the amount of work that you put in privately that you did. But now that you're at this point where, you know, all that work that you did in the last 9 or 10 months is, you know, behind you, what's the feeling knowing that, you know, and I don't want to say it was all worth it, but it kind of was, I guess.
20: I'm definitely ready to move on. That's for sure. The last 5 months, as I transition out of the training room into the weight room and now here, I learned a lot about myself and the consistency you have to apply to this job. There's no real off day. You're always doing something, whether it's for your mind or your body.
22: Tucker, talked to Johnny last week, and he said, you know, before you went down, he thought you were the best tight end in the league. Just, you know, what are your thoughts on getting the opportunity to work with a vet like him, but just the tight end room as a whole now that you have Redman, Wiley, mm-hmm. and the whole group?
20: Yeah, it's definitely a flip for sure. This is the first time I've ever worked with another veteran tight end. As of lately, I've been the only one with really that many reps. So having a guy like Johnny where he's been playing football for so long, and he's been in several different schemes. He knows what's going on, but now it's just putting a name to a different scheme. So, you know, getting an opportunity to work with someone who can pick up that information and process fast on the fly, it'll be good.
1: Is it fun to lean on someone? He's had an 88 catch season just 2 years ago. Is it fun to work with a guy like that?
20: Yeah, absolutely. Having a threat, you know, where, you know, catch, drop, step, get north, you know, he's still got a lot of he's got a lot of miles under his belt, but that engine can still go.
23: Were you on the other side of Jordan in that first meeting? And Matt was saying that Johnny was sitting right next to him when we got introduced. And
20: no, I sit in the front with the O-line.
23: Okay.
20: Yeah.
23: What's that like to have to share the quarterback? It's not something you've done a whole lot of.
20: Yeah, I would say I have shared the quarterback a lot. We feed every mouth in this locker room. That's why we had to say goodbye to a couple guys, and you know, Jay Reed and Christian, they got upped, and you know, we're figuring out, you know, who the guys are on the offense to lean on. So I'd say I now hopefully we're all sharing the football a lot less. You know, that's my mindset. But
23: you'd be happy with that.
20: Yeah, I mean, if you just compare target share for tight ends across the league, I'm like, for guys that are tight end one in their position, I'm like 50% of the target share as far as pass catching tight ends compared to them. But I'm not complaining. I get my opportunities, I make the most of them. That's been my mentality since I got here.
23: What's your ideal number of snaps to play this week, especially now that you know where your knee is? You know it's week one. What's the ideal target for you?
20: I'm just going to go out there and try to win the game one play at a time. My mentality is simple. I'm blocking every block like I'm the point of attack. I'm going to finish to the whistle, and I'm going to run every route like I think the ball's going to come to me. That's always been my recipe.
1: What's your mentality when the ball gets in your
20: hand? Do your thing. You just shut your brain off, really. It's just don't get tackled.
21: Do you have any fun pregame or week one rituals?
20: No. Sorry. I don't have anything for you.
23: That is the ritual. Nothing.
20: Yeah. I don't make anything special out of really any opponent, really.
19: Thank you. Tucker Kraft, speaking to the media yesterday. I like listening to Tucker Kraft because he's just so damn blunt. Like, he'll just be very direct about how he feels. And he's not afraid to speak for the team or speak on behalf of teammates or coaches. So you can get something pretty real from Tucker Kraft usually. A couple of texts here. People did not like Doug in Luxembourg's call. Steve says, Doug needs to settle down. Just finish games and they will win 12 this year. Jordan Love is a really good QB. I think he's a really good QB too. Doug wanted to compare him to Kirk Cousins or Dak Prescott. So maybe, and I think Doug was strictly talking wins and losses. Maybe wins and losses. I just think they're very different styles of quarterback. He's got more arm talent than either one of them. And Dak, I think, does just about as much with his arm talent as any quarterback does with theirs. I really like Dak Prescott. But I'm always, with Jordan Love, going to hope for like a Matthew Stafford type of career, just because I think the arm ability can show up in big moments and win you games in big moments that makes it tougher for guys like Dak Prescott or Kirk Cousins, who just don't have the same juice, the same mobility, the same arm strength or you know, just a live arm, as scouts would say. One final segment, and I want to preview tonight's game in Australia on Netflix. I hated it when they announced it, and now I'm really excited specifically for one reason. We'll discuss next as we wrap up the Bill Michaels Show.
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Final segment of the Bill Michaels Show. Just a couple minutes left. I want to talk about tonight's game. Niners-Rams in Melbourne, Australia. Very excited for this. And when the NFL first announced that this game was taking place, that they were going to play an Australia game, I went, oh, at what point does it end? And the answer to that question is never. They'll put a game in Tokyo, and then they'll put a game in Cape Town, and they'll put a game in Damascus. Probably not that one. But right now, we'll see. Like, they'll keep going. Every team will play an international game every year. It'll be a global, and it'll be annoying. And the teams will be worse. The product will be worse for it. Fans will be no better. But the league will make more money. So, more money for the owners, I guess. My reaction anytime a international game is released is, oh, I don't like it. To be fair, that's my reaction to most things when I first learned them. And I still don't think I like it on principle. But as a matter of entertainment tonight, I'm very interested to see two strategies, Niners-Rams going head-to-head. NFL coaches have been asked before for international games, mostly in Europe, you know, why don't you go out early? Why don't you go out as early as possible so you can acclimate? And I've heard multiple coaches, I've heard Matt LaFleur say this, I've heard Mike Vrabel say this, Patriots go to Germany, it feels like a good amount. I've heard coaches say, well, in order to make it worthwhile, in order to fully acclimate, you got to go out like a week in advance. And we don't have that. Like, it just doesn't work for us. We can't do that. So we're not going to try to acclimate. Well, the interesting thing about an international game week one is that time is there if you want it. If you want to go out a week or two early, you can. And that's what the Niners chose to do. They've been out there for a week, acclimating, becoming Australian. The Rams flew out. They landed like last night / this morning. It's a little weird because they're all the way around the time zones. This is what Peter Schrager tweeted this morning. And he's kind of a Rams honk, but this tweet isn't unfair. It says, the Rams are all in for the night. It's 9:45 p.m. in Melbourne. They slept on the flight over and will sleep now in the hotel for one night. And they'll wake up and play a football game in 12 hours. This isn't some trial and error approach. They sent 15 staffers over the last 2 years and have tracked their bodies and sleep rhythms. This was deemed the approach. No turning back now. So I love this. I think the Niners decided, hey, we can acclimate. We'll go out there a week early and we will be in better shape to play the game in Australia. And I think the Rams decided we're going to go out a day in advance, play a football game, and then get the hell back to California without ever throwing off our rhythm, ideally, hopefully. And then we'll be better positioned for week two, week three, because we will not need some massive adjustment period because we're going out to play a football game. We'll be right back. The Niners, in theory, would have to adjust a little bit more. Now, if you're a travel nerd or if you're a flight, circadian rhythm type nerd, is that a thing? There's probably a Reddit page for that. You would find that very interesting. I find it mildly interesting. The thing that I find very interesting is these two strategies playing out tonight, because this almost, in my mind, in my opinion, tell me if I'm wrong, becomes a must-win for the Niners. They have sold out to win this game. They have turned Australian to try to win this game. Life will be harder for the Niners starting tomorrow and the next day, fully acclimating for the games in the weeks to come. The Rams, in theory, should be able to come back, and it's like they never left. Two really long flights, maybe a little weird, but they never changed their body clocks or their circadian rhythms or anything outside of a 24 to 36 hour period. Really, that's all. That's it. So if the Niners don't win tonight, it's almost like they lose two games. It's almost like a baseball team chasing a win with their bullpen, going all in, using their A-plus relievers, trying to, we need this game, and then losing it. Not only do you lose that game, but now you've hurt yourself for a game tomorrow or the next day. That's what I find really interesting about this, is I feel like the stakes are almost higher for the Niners. This means more to the Niners. The Niners have sold out in their strategy. And I know the Rams say, well, this is the best way to do it. Maybe, maybe not. I think the Rams are probably balancing, well, we want to be in good shape for this game, but we don't also want to pork ourselves for week two. Joe Pompliano, I've seen this guy's Twitter account. He's just like a big time aggregator. Says the Rams are taking a Qantas Airbus A380 from LA to Melbourne. That is the largest and most expensive commercial passenger airliner ever built. And there are enough lion seats for every player and some coaches, but those airplanes don't have Wi-Fi, which doesn't sound ideal for 34 hours of flight time in 2 to 3 days. I straight up don't believe that the plane doesn't have Wi-Fi.
in 2026. You're telling me they don't have Wi-Fi on that plane. I do not believe that they don't have Wi-Fi. Now, they'll probably get iPads. You can download whatever. And it's, it just seems like, really? 2026? The plane that the Los Angeles Rams are taking to Australia doesn't have Wi-Fi? In-flight entertainment, maybe. You can watch season 3 of The Middle on the screen on the back of your of the headrest. That's good plane entertainment. I'm fascinated to see how this game goes on. I wish it wasn't on Netflix. That's going to feel cheap and lame and dumb. No offense to anyone who's on the broadcast. I'm never going to be a fan of watching sports on Netflix. For whatever reason, I've accepted Amazon. Whatever. Beat me down. Take my money. I will bend over and spread my cheeks and receive. Go ahead. We bow down to our corporate streaming overlords, I suppose, because what choice do we have? But Netflix, like, can't we try to draw a line in the sand somewhere? I'd like to, certainly. Bill will be back tomorrow. His event tonight, Conversations with the Cause, is gala at the River Club of Mequon. Kate's going to be there. I was going to go. The problem is I have to miss my show tomorrow night. I'm going up to Duluth this weekend, and I can't miss 2 days in a row. My listeners will barbecue me. So I'll be here tonight. Watch Bill's socials and follow Kate Fox, too. I'm sure she'll have a lot of content up. I think Mike Clemens is going too, which is going to be funny because Mike Clemens is definitely taking a tape recorder and trying to get some Pat Murphy sound, which I guess is fine. I just know that everyone's going to be hobnobbing and they're going to have their shirt and tie on, and Mike's going to come in with his recorder and, you know, testing, testing, testing. I look forward to that, hopefully. I'm going to have to get the recap and the rundown from Kate. But Bill will be back tomorrow. Mike Clemens will join us for a couple segments, as he will do throughout the season on Friday. Sometimes he's traveling, or sometimes, you know, Mike's pretty routine in the season. So we'll get the rundown and the latest on all the injuries. And not necessarily Mike's prediction, but the way that Mike sees it coming up on Sunday. I think I'm going to pick the Vikings to win the game. I'm picking the Niners tonight. I think Shanahan beats McVay more often than not. And the Niners have been out there. They've been adjusting. Maybe that makes a difference. Maybe it doesn't. I think the biggest difference is probably on the swing home into week two, where I think the Rams will be better positioned. Also, the Niners are just beat to hell already. Why is their whole team injured? They haven't played a football game yet. But I'm going to pick the Niners because I like having a good time. I think Kyle Shanahan's good, and he's going to beat Sean McVay. Appreciate everyone listening and hanging with me in Bill's absence today. Like I said, he'll be back tomorrow. Final recap and preview of Packers-Vikings. Looking forward to that. The rest of you, if you're interested, I'll be back at 4. The Wisco Sports Show starts in 2 hours. I'll go get some coffee. I have to get an oil change this afternoon, so I'm going to go run an errand. We'll be back, and we'll pick this up at 4 o'clock. The Wisco Sports Zone app will have the live stream always if you don't have a local affiliate that carries my show. Otherwise, Bill will be back tomorrow at 10. Time for us to go. Have a good one. See ya.

0: 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Here's Black and Abdallah.
1: Live from Chicago, it's Black and Abdallah. We had football last night. I have a football countdown up in front of me as we head towards the game tonight. You can listen to it right here on Westwood One Sports. Rams 49ers, 8 hours, 34 minutes away. So we have more football today. I believe there is competitive, big, high-level football for the next 6 days if you mix in some college as well. So we are kicking off everything football. And Abdallah, as we get the show started today, I do think we have to have a conversation about Drake May, right? The Seahawks last night, they win 13-10. And I ask you, is Drake May just someone who sets up and knocks down tomato cans? Is that the way, is that the way to look at last season and Drake May and his MVP run? I know he lost out to Matthew Stafford, but you know, we talked about it throughout the season last year that the competition that the Patriots were facing throughout the year was not what we saw from other teams. It was an easier schedule. They have a first place schedule now this year. And in the last five games for Drake May, he has 7 touchdowns, 11 turnovers, 3 interceptions last night. The teams that he's played, obviously, it was the playoff games from last year. So it's the Chargers, the Texans, the Broncos, and now back-to-back games against the Seahawks, in which the Patriots lost both. But Drake May did not look good last night. 23 for 33, 178 yards, 1 touchdown, and the 3 picks, the third. An absolute backbreaker.
2: Yeah, and like you mentioned, you know, you said the 7 touchdowns, the 11 turnovers. He's also taken 24 sacks in those last 5 games. Those games were against the Chargers, the Texans, the Broncos, and 2 games against the Seahawks. Those are the last 4 playoff games, the Super Bowl obviously included in that, and yesterday, those last 2 games being against the Seattle Seahawks, against good competition. Now, 3 of those games were wins. The team managed to find a way to overcome turnovers, sacks, and find ways to win those games. The last 2 against the best defense in the NFL last year.
1: Sure.
2: They weren't able to overcome turnovers, sacks, bad play, and they faced the best team, the team that won the Super Bowl. And it looked like yesterday, once again, the best team, even without their quarterback. Sam Darnold goes out after the first drive of the game. Drew Lock comes in and

0: May don't look like they used to at the beginning of the season last year. They don't look like the Drake May that was putting up MVP numbers. And you add in the fact that A.J. Brown left the game with a high ankle sprain and could miss 2 weeks to 6 weeks. Because the high ankle sprain is the, I don't know, of injuries.
1: Let's see how it goes.
0: Yeah, it's the shrug emoji of injuries because you just don't know how you're going to feel every day.
1: They also hang around. Like even after a player gets back from the high ankle sprain, like it does feel like that's the type of thing that lingers throughout a good portion of the season.
0: Exactly.
1: Until you really get right. And so you're right. You know, when you look at Drake May, I was wrong. Listen, we've been talking about the NFL the entire offseason, and we're amped for the season starting. We got another game tonight. This is fantastic. And you don't want to change your opinions based on one game that took place last night. I did say here on the show that I thought the Patriots would be okay. I didn't think their offense would look the way that it did last night. With that said, it's also Seattle on the road. And I feel like it could also mix into the conversation we were having yesterday where there is just no respect for the Seahawks. Mm-hmm. They win a Super Bowl. They come back. Mm-hmm. They win a game at home to start the season without their starting quarterback. Yeah, Darnold was out there for a little bit, but he was out. Drew Lock was, and it did not matter. This defense is that good. They had pieces that left in the offseason. Doesn't matter. They're that good. So, you know, part of me wants to say I'm happy that I picked the Patriots not to make the playoffs because I feel justified that that's, you know, for them to make the playoffs, I think they have to get off to a pretty decent start. Seattle, I changed my opinion in the last week or so. I was like, you know, maybe they fall back. Maybe they're not as good as last year. And then yesterday, I put them into the playoffs. Mm-hmm. And so like I feel good after one game because I know that's what other people are doing today. Other people today are saying, you know, did I make the right picks? Did I make the right selections off of one game? It's what we do. This is what happens. But watching the contest yesterday, I do feel like, you know, there is something to this idea that the Patriots against tougher competition is just real. That they're not as good as the record showed last year. And when they're up against tougher competition, they are not an elite team in the AFC. They're a very good team in the AFC. Mm-hmm. And I think Patriots fans today should be annoyed and should be mad. And they should also question Romeo Doubs, who I've always thought is not very good. When he was in Green Bay, I didn't think he was very good.
0: Yeah.
1: So signing and Kayshon Booty is now gone, and you bring in Doubs, and Doubs was absolutely terrible.
0: Yeah.
1: Last night.
0: More drops than yards yesterday.
1: So Patriots fans should be upset. That was a winnable game. They had the game in hand. All they had to do was get it to overtime. It gives you yourself a chance.
0: Mm-hmm.
1: And then Drake May throws that interception, which, by the way, like I saw the stats on that. Like that hasn't an interception in that type of spot. Hasn't happened in like 5 years. How poorly thrown the ball was that he threw in that spot with the lead, with a chance to score or tie. Like that's something that we haven't seen in quite some time.
0: Mm-hmm.
1: I think here's the exact stat. This is from ESPN Stats and Info. The last quarterback to throw a pick down by three with less than a minute left inside the 20 was Kyler Murray in week 8 of 2021. Mm. It's almost 5 years since we've seen a pick that bad to like ruin the end of a game for a team that was driving.
0: Mm-hmm.
1: So, I mean, that's how bad that interception was from Drake May yesterday.
0: Look, I think if you are a Patriots fan today, you look at this game, you look at your next few opponents, you get the Steelers at home, you've got Jacksonville on the road, you've got the Bills on the road. If you can go 2-2, that's good. There's a real possibility at 1-3. There's a non-zero chance at 0-4. And that's a whole, like we did this all the time. We used to do this all the time with Brady and Belichick. Oh no, the Patriots are off to a slow start. And then guess who won the Super Bowl? The Patriots, right? And yes, we're overreacting a lot. If anything, the one team that I would actually, if I had to draw this out for the entire season, who's more likely to be okay, it's probably the Patriots. They still have their starting quarterback.

0: Who walked away yesterday with their starting quarterback? The Patriots.
1: They did. Sam Darnold might be okay. We don't know yet.
0: We don't know.
1: They also won a game where they didn't need him.
0: He also had to be in the hospital all night last night getting MRIs and work done on his hip.
1: Yeah.
0: Okay. I mean, Drake May didn't.
1: We don't know at this moment with Sam Darnold.
0: Drew Lock can get you through a game. Can he get you through half the season?
1: I would say Drew Lock is probably in the category of some of the better backups in the league.
0: Sure. Yes.
1: Better backups in the league. He's not the best, but he's serviceable as a backup.
0: But we know if you don't have your quarterback for an extended period of time, I don't care who it is.
1: Well, like, even look ahead 1 week. They're on the road at Arizona. You can win that game with Drew Lock.
0: Of course you can. Of course you can. And I think Mike McDonald's a great head coach. He's probably put himself into the top five of head coaches in the NFL the way he dealt with this yesterday and the way he went through last season. The point is this. You've got Mike Vrabel. You've got Josh McDaniels. You can rebound from this. It's the first game of the season. They were underdogs in this game. They were 3-point underdogs in this game. They lost by three.
1: They had the game won.
0: I understand that.
1: They had that game.
0: But this was expected. They were 3-point underdogs. They lost by three. This was expected. If they had Sam Darnold, if I went in, if you didn't watch the game and you just woke up and saw this today and I said, hey, Seattle won 13-10. It was a defensive battle. Seattle won 13-10. You were like, okay, that sounds about right.
1: The response would be ho-hum.
0: Ho-hum.
1: Okay.
0: That sounds about right. But then if I told you how it happened, you'd be like, whoa.
1: We simmed it correctly.
0: Whoa, buddy. That's kind of a problem.
1: Yeah, the Madden sim was right. Yeah.
0: The problem is now you have to look at Drake May and say, is he pressing? Is he trying to put too much on the football? Is he taking too many risks? And you have to go back and look at what he and Josh McDaniels are working on in the offseason. And he took a lot of credit for all the sacks he took in the postseason. And you have to work on that. Well, three last night, which isn't horrible, but
1: is he pressing? I don't know. You had a wide open Romeo Dobbs, and he made a great throw, and Dobbs biffed it.
0: Okay. But you can't have three drives in the fourth quarter and an interception.
1: Oh, yeah. No doubt. And if there was someone else in his draft class who if on national TV had three interceptions at the end of the game like that, there would be people from coast to coast on television and on radio screaming that the guy sucks.
0: Oh, 1,000%.
1: And I'm talking about Caleb Williams. Mm-hmm. If Caleb Williams was in the same spot, people today would be going off the rails on how he can't play, he's overhyped, and he's terrible. But Drake May kind of is in this weird spot where people kind of like allow it to take place. And maybe it's just the perspective that we have because we live in Chicago, so we've seen the outrage towards the quarterback when he doesn't play well, but then you see Drake May against teams with good defenses look like he's lost at times.
0: Yeah.
1: But again, I think he had opportunities. Like, I know it's stupid to say, but you remove that final third interception, the Patriots should have won the game.
0: The Patriots should have at least gotten overtime.
1: They should have at least kicked a field goal.
0: You should have at least gotten overtime. And the problem, I think, is what you're looking at now is if you don't have A.J. Brown for an extended period of time, for let's say 4 to 6 weeks because of the high ankle sprain, and if this sticks around, and
1: that offense is going to be in trouble.
0: Well, if you start the season 1-3 and worst case scenario 0-4, have you dug yourself into too deep of a hole to come back out and you're not winning the division? I can probably say right now, and I don't think it's an overreaction to say that this is not a Super Bowl team.
1: It doesn't look like they're
0: not a Super Bowl team.
1: It's Black and Abdallah here on Westwood One Sports, the Westwood One Sports app, SiriusXM channel 260, and all of our great radio affiliates around the country. It's Black and Abdallah on the air until 3 Eastern. 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The game last night was on Westwood One Sports. Tonight, the game, 49ers-Rams, also on Westwood One Sports. This is what it sounded like from Kevin Harlan and Kurt Warner last night. May's third interception to the Seahawks.
2: Patriots down by three, 26 seconds to go. Shotgun snap to May, moved out of the pocket, throws a pass, end zone, intercepted in the end zone. Was he inbounds? Intercepted by Job. Seattle has picked off May. The defense of Seattle has done it again. Drake May has thrown his third interception in this quarter, and Seattle is going to win it.
1: So there you go, Kevin Harlan, the very best in the business on Westwood One Sports, your home for the NFL. So we had the game last night. We have the game tonight, 8:35 Eastern, as we kick off football this week on Westwood One Sports, 49ers-Rams tonight. And, you know, in the conversation around Drake May and the reaction to the Patriots losing, it does feel like last night, even though it was great, I loved watching football last night. I was ready to go. I was watching. I had my food ready, everything, you know, the first night of the season, ready to go. The Seahawks are kind of boring. Like, well, aren't they like they're like a boring team. Like, there's not a lot of sizzle with the Seahawks. And those of you who are listening to the show in the Seattle area, the Pacific Northwest, that's not a shot. It's not a shot at you. It just feels like the Seahawks, because they're defense first and they don't really have big personalities that people are aware of, it just feels a little dull, a little boring.
0: Yeah, don't apologize for being boring and defensive-minded and just grinding out wins. There's nothing wrong with that, because we also saw last year in the NFC Championship game, you can put up 35 points if you want to. Now, I don't know if you'll be able to do that without Sam Darnold. I don't know if Drew Locke can do that, because we saw at times the guy is taking chances and the dude's just sometimes just being like, all right, here's the decision I'm going to make.
1: Right.
0: Like, if it wasn't for his hand in the ball being behind the line of scrimmage, you know, it would have been a horrible turnover for him. So I think that when you look at it, yes, can they get by with their defense and maybe running the football with Price and maybe get a win with against Arizona next week and maybe find a couple wins here and there? Yes, but you need good news on Sam Darnold. I just think you're right. There's not a lot of big personalities like you had with the Legion of Boom. Sam Darnold, for as much as we make fun of Russell Wilson, he's not Russell Wilson. You know, you've got a bunch of really good.
1: Wait, are you saying one is likable and the other is
0: No. He's just not a big personality.
1: One is likable.
0: I'm not saying likable.
1: I think Sam Darnold's likable.
0: I think he's very likable. I'm not saying Russell Wilson isn't likable.
1: He comes across as phony.
0: There's nothing. Phony and still be likable.
1: Well, I guess.
3: Mr. Unlimited.
1: I mean, but you're right.
0: Has anyone ever said that Russell Wilson's a bad guy?
1: Ask Richard Sherman.
0: Okay. Maybe
1: those on the Seahawks defense, maybe they would disagree with you. I don't know.
0: Yeah, but they all have a ring, like, because of him. So.
1: No, you're right. He's not a bad guy per se. It's just his whole act is funny.
0: That's fine.
1: The whole Russell Wilson act is funny to me. But Sam Darnold's not like that. Sam Darnold's like a normal dude.
0: But besides,
1: that's what it is.
0: Jackson Smith and Jigba, they have
1: They don't have the personalities.
0: Exactly. They have a ton of insanely talented defensive players, but it's a sum of the total parts that makes that defense so good. And they're flying all over the place. They're flying to the football. They're intercepting everybody. Like, it was such a great defensive performance. They didn't lose a step. They lost a few guys on defense to different, you know, Kobe Bryant's gone. They lost a few other guys. But it didn't look, they didn't skip a beat yesterday.
1: No,
0: like,
1: they didn't.
0: It was great.
1: And their secondary was flying all over the place.
0: Yeah,
1: so you're
0: it was
1: right.
0: awesome it yesterday.
1: They didn't skip a beat at all last night. Black and Abdallah hanging out with you here on Westwood One Sports and the Westwood One Sports app. You can always call or text the show at 310-840-4910. Text from the 208, I believe it's Dick in Boise. He writes, did Abdallah just compare Belichick and Brady, the Patriots, to Vrabel and Drake May? I am not sure I can take him and his positions seriously from here on out. Well, go Pack Go from Dick in Boise.
0: Well, listen, Dick in Boise, last I checked, the Patriots were in the Super Bowl last year.
1: You're doubling down? You're doubling down on this? The comparison to Belichick and Brady?
0: Well, listen, were they not in the Super Bowl last year?
1: I'm with Dick in Boise.
0: Were they in the Super Bowl last year? And all we do after one game is overreact.
1: All right. Yeah, okay.
0: We overreact after one game.
1: If Bo Nix didn't have a broken ankle, they wouldn't be there. So.
0: Okay, yeah.
1: Wow, I agree with Dick in Boise. I didn't know that. Yeah, I didn't know your response was going to be the double down on that.
0: Yeah, and if the queen had wheels, she'd be a bike. I don't know what to tell you.
1: Don't ride. What? How great is that? Okay, another text from the 443. Happy game day, fellas. Hell yeah, we got another game day today. So happy game day, fellas. 49ers win today, 31-27.
0: Ooh, high scoring.
1: Y'all are going to respect my quarterback, Brock Purdy. That's from Derek in Baltimore. Shout out Derek in Baltimore.
0: Yeah.
1: So there you go. We have the game tonight. We're looking forward to watching that. 8 hours, 16 minutes away.
0: Love it.
1: From the kick of the second game of the NFL season. It's Black and Abdallah here on Westwood One Sports and the Westwood One Sports app. Could the most anticipated game of the season be tonight? We'll explain why coming up next. The wait is over. Football is here, and so is DraftKings. 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

0: 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Here's Black and Abdallah.
1: That's right, we're 8 hours and 9 minutes away from the game tonight taking place where we can watch it on TV. Here tonight, it's actually Friday morning in Australia. Wrap your head around that. I know there's been lots of confusion for people to handle time zones and flying back and forth. It's pretty obvious to me how this is going to work out. It's going to happen there, and we're going to watch it tonight. No big deal.
2: It's morning over there.
1: Yes.
2: They're ahead of us.
1: Yes.
2: That's how time zones work.
1: Yes, it is.
2: There's an international dateline.
1: Here's what you need to know. The game there is still 8 hours and 8 minutes away.
2: Oh, okay.
1: It's the same as when it will be on TV here in the States tonight. The same amount of time that we have to wait for the game.
2: What time is it? It's 2:26 a.m. in Melbourne.
1: Yeah, so they're sleeping.
2: Yeah.
1: And then they're going to get up and get ready for a football game. Is tonight's game the most anticipated game of the season? Because you have two teams expecting to make runs towards a Super Bowl. One team has been crowned already. I don't know if you're aware of this. The Los Angeles Rams already won the Super Bowl.
2: Mm-hmm.
1: They won Super Bowl 61 in the future. And we are all now just waiting for that celebration in Los Angeles. You know, the big parade that they throw in Los Angeles for the champions. The Canyon of Champions through downtown L.A.
2: Uh-huh.
1: With all the confetti falling in the sky.
2: They've already built Miles Garrett's statue.
1: Yes. It has already happened for the Rams. So why even play this season to the other 31 teams just in the NFL? Sim. You have the MVP and Matthew Stafford in this game. You obviously have the 49ers, the storylines with Shanahan, and everything that's gone into the injuries here in the offseason. George Kittle is expected to play tonight, which is insane that Kittle will be ready to play in this game after tearing his Achilles to work himself back this quickly. In the recovery, it also sounds like Nick Bosa will play tonight.
2: Mm-hmm.
1: Mike Evans, his debut in a 49ers uniform. And then with all of that said, what we were joking about to start this segment, the conversation about the travel.
2: Yeah.
1: And which team traveled the right way. And that leads to the conversation of, is this the most anticipated game of the season?
2: I believe so. I think it's the most anticipated game right now, obviously. And then whatever game we
1: until
2: hype
1: Sunday.
2: Up. Yeah, whatever game
1: until,
2: we...
1: Until Bills and Texans on Sunday.
2: Whatever game we hype up next week.
1: Or
2: and
1: Monday
2: then whatever
1: Night Football,
2: game
1: the
2: we hype up.
1: Broncos and Chiefs.
2: Well, until Saturday. Until Saturday between
1: Saturday,
2: Ohio
1: Texas
2: State
1: and Ohio State. It's
2: pretty
1: exactly,
2: good. Yeah.
1: Friday, I know Missouri and Kansas play.
2: It's football,
1: so.
2: Yeah, exactly. LSU, Alabama in a couple of weeks.
1: So for this moment right now, it's the most anticipated game of the season.
2: You know what I was surprised by yesterday watching the broadcast and America's coach, Mike Tomlin? I was surprised that he was on the 49ers side of travel.
1: Same. I was shocked at that, too.
2: I thought that he would business trip, let's fly in, let's fly out.
1: No.
2: I thought that he would be on the side of McVay.
1: Well, and Ryan Harris was on the show with us yesterday.
2: Yeah.
1: And he also agreed with that stance, and his point of view was, let these people travel. Let them enjoy the fact that they're going there.
2: Let them go see
1: Australia. Yeah, there's a lot of people who've never traveled that far
2: before. Because there are going to be...
1: It's an interesting perspective.
2: I mean, there are members... I mean, I'm sure a majority of the Rams team has never been to Australia, and they're interested in trying to see everything Australia has to offer and Melbourne has to offer. And they're obviously not going to get a chance because, one, they're sleeping right now. It's 2:30 in the morning over there.
1: Sure, body
2: and
1: clock.
2: They're sleeping, and then they're going to wake up. They're going to play a game at 10:30 in the morning.
1: Right.
2: And then as soon as the game is over, they're going to bus back to the airport and leave.
1: Yeah.
2: They're not even going to get to high-five a kangaroo.
1: No, they're not.
2: So I still am on the side until, you know, obviously it's going to be very outcome bias.
1: I think it's the only thing people care about with this game.
2: The only thing that people care about is the way that the teams traveled.
1: Which coach traveled correctly.
2: But I still don't believe we will know until the coming weeks. I don't think that it'll actually impact this specific game because the 49ers are obviously well-rested. Their bodies have adjusted to Australia's time, and they've been sleeping over there for a few days now. And the Rams did whatever their sleep doctors have told them to do, whether they slept on the plane or stayed up.
1: Well, they had a special plane. Did you see that?
2: Yeah, yes.
1: Pods for everyone.
2: Pods for everybody.
1: Lay down pods, the whole thing.
2: Exactly. So they're going to be refreshed and ready to go for the game. We're not going to find out until both teams return to the United States and then play the games next weekend. That's when bodies are going to adjust back to this, because the Rams are still living their lives and their body clock adjusted to Pacific time, whereas the 49ers are going to have to come back and reacclimate to Pacific time and reacclimate to their schedule when they come back. So it's going to be a complete adjustment for both these teams. And I don't think we're actually going to know. Now, the 49ers have a home game against the Dolphins. So both these teams are going to play home games. So I think that the Rams get and the 49ers both get the opportunity, and I think obviously it was done on purpose, that they both get to stay on the West Coast and reacclimate to that. But that's when I think we'll know, because going there is the easy part. It's coming back and playing the rest of the season. That's when we'll find out.
1: Yeah, and I think with that concern, though, both teams will get extended time off heading into week two.
2: That's why you can't do this in the middle of the season. If they're going to do this again next year, Australia will always be
1: because they essentially get a weekend off to then get ready to then get back to football. Mm-hmm. So you're right. I don't think it's that big of a deal. So it's Block and Abdallah here on Westwood One Sports and the Westwood One Sports app. I wanted to ask you this. You know, with all the travel conversation, like, what are your biggest travel pet peeves?
2: Mm.
1: Because, right, obviously, professional teams don't travel like the rest of us. Gen Pop, where we're you know, getting on the planes and we're dealing with other humans, you know, elbowing you for the middle seat or whatever the case. Some of the pet peeves that I have, and you can text the show at 310-840-4910. I've got a couple. One, it's people who clap when the plane lands. If you are someone that claps when the plane lands, like, what are you doing? Come on now. Like, what? Like,
2: you made it.
1: No. There, like, that is so weird to clap when the plane lands. So that's one. I would also add to the landing and getting off the plane procedures that... Mm-hmm. The people that when the plane finally gets to the gate, unless you are in the very first row in first class.
2: Oh, sit down.
1: Sit your ass down.
2: Yeah.
1: Why the hell are you standing up if you're in the back?
2: Stay seated.
1: It's going to be like 15 minutes before you get to move.
2: Yeah.
1: So sit down, relax. The people that the moment the plane gets to the gate and they stand up and they start like acting like they're annoyed that it's taking, it's like, how did you think we all got on the plane?
2: Mm-hmm.
1: If you're sitting in the back, right? Like, you know that the people in front of you have to get off the plane first for you. Like, you don't get to go first just because you stood up first.
2: Mm-hmm.
1: That to me irritates me every single time. Pet peeves when you're traveling. Do you have any?
2: Yeah. It's people that aren't ready in the TSA line.
1: What do you mean by ready? Like they don't have the electronics put away.
2: You've been standing in this Disney line for 20 minutes watching everybody get their stuff out. If you got to take out now, listen, I got pre-check, so I don't need to take anything out of my bag. That bag just pops on.
1: Pre-check now. Everyone's got pre-check. You run into the same issues because everyone's in the same line.
2: I get it. But that's my point is if you're not in pre-check, if you got to take off your shoes, if you got to take your laptop out, if you got to take out whatever.
1: Take off your shoes.
2: Be ready. You've been standing in line for 20 minutes watching everybody do the same thing. Don't get up in line and then be taken off your watch and taken off your belt and do it. Be ready. What are you doing in line?
1: Well, they're looking at their phone.
2: Be ready.
1: They're talking to their loved ones.
2: I get into this argument with my wife all the time.
1: My wife.
2: Like, half of these rules are company policies, guys. Like, these aren't like laws. Like, some of this stuff, like when we didn't have pre-check, she was like, well, I got to take all this stuff out. I go, no, you don't. Just put it through. And she was like, well, what is she putting through?
1: Are you smuggling things through?
2: No, not like
1: what
2: smuggling.
1: You got drugs?
2: Like, no, not smuggling things. It was
1: you're
2: like...
1: You're making your wife take the hit for the drugs like, that you're trying like, to get through?
2: No, TSA? No. It was like the toiletries, like how you're only allowed to have like one... like plastic bag with the 3.5 ounces.
1: Yeah, I mean,
2: I need one bag. I go, you can have two bags.
1: It depends on where you're at.
2: And she's like, oh, whatever.
1: It depends on where you are.
2: Listen, it's a company policy. You don't need to take, she's like, well, it says you need to take your toiletry bag. I go, you don't need to take a toiletry bag.
1: It depends.
2: You don't need to do that.
1: I've been in spots where then you run into a TSA agent that's like on the muscle. And then they want to look at it, and then they take everything in your toiletry bag, and they just throw it out. And it's like, what? Come on.
2: Here's the thing, Chris. You also got to understand, I don't do anything anyway because I know I'm getting pulled out. I don't do anything anyway because I just walk up there and say, can we just get this over with? Just search me anyway because I know... Oh, guess what?
1: Are you asking for them to get the gloves on, too?
2: The light's going off.
1: Is that your preference?
2: The light's going off. You know how when you go into and come out of Mexico, you hit the button?
1: Yeah, the game. The red button game. It's a fun game, yeah.
2: Guess who gets red every time?
1: Every time.
2: Every time.
1: Even there, too.
2: Yeah, guess who gets red every time? Abdallah.
1: Yeah,
2: guess who gets red?
1: Raj, do you have any pet peeves when traveling?
3: Oh, man. Mine, as we learned in elementary school, what is right is not always popular. What is popular is not always right. A lot of people, I think you guys included, are probably going to hate me, but I don't care. If it rolls... it doesn't carry on. I'm sorry. Check your stuff. I can't afford to have my stuff get lost. These airlines are terrible. Who are you that are so important? No, you carry like a backpack on. I am tired of everyone trying to take their checked luggage, carrying it on the plane, taking up all this space. And I think what bothers me the most is not necessarily the inconvenience of the space. It is the stigma attached to it that I am so much smarter than you, or I am that much more important than you, that I cannot risk my bags being lost. I need to 100% carry it on with me while you suckers go down and deal with whatever airline that lost your bags. I'm tired of it. I'm over it. If they eliminated all carry-on bags other than like a backpack, I'd be happy with it.
1: I feel personally attacked. Smoke it. I feel personally attacked with that rant, Raj. I'm team never check, and I only take one bag.
2: We've traveled with Raj multiple times. He checks a bag every single time.
1: No, I know, but I'm just saying I'm team never check because I want my stuff with me because I've seen things get lost before. So. Yeah. And yes, I do pack smarter. Raj, yes, correct. You nailed it. You nailed it right on the head. Yes, that's exactly my philosophy. Is like, yep, I vacuum sealed the clothes. We're all good. Everything's in one bag. I've got it. All right, you can text us.
3: If it's in a duffel bag or whatever, okay. But I'm tired of these roll-on huge bags that they got to clamp down to get it together. I'm over it. I'm done.
1: You can text the show at 310-840-4910. What's your travel pet peeves? It's Bluck and Abdallah here on Westwood One Sports. We're going to talk with Anthony Heron coming up. He'll give us his tips. And maybe he agrees with how the 49ers have traveled to Australia. We'll ask him coming up next.
0: Good day, mate. Tonight from Australia, reigning Defensive Player of the Year, Miles Garrett, faces future Hall of Famer Mike Evans. Familiar faces in new places. 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

0: 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Tonight, 49ers, Rams, 8:35 Eastern on Westwood One Sports. Here's Black and Abdallah.
1: And it seems like there's good news for Seattle. Ian Rappaport is reporting for the NFL Network and ESPN that Sam Darnold is expected to miss next week's game, but he should be back sooner rather than later. Sources are telling him it could be just a few weeks. They have 17 days from Wednesday until their week 3 game against the Commanders. So Sam Darnold will get a scheduled break in between. So right now for the Seahawks, it seems like it's not as big of a deal as maybe it could have been last night.
2: Yeah, and they should be able to beat the Cardinals without
1: I think so. Drew Locke did a fine job last night.
2: Yeah, Drew Locke did a good job.
1: It's Black and Abdallah here on Westwood One Sports. Let's welcome in Anthony Heron from the Big Ten Network, Fox 32 Chicago, one of our teammates here at Westwood One Sports. Big Ant, welcome to the show. And how about last night's game in Seattle? Are they a team that we're just not really giving enough credit to as we enter this season, where they were so good last season? They win the Super Bowl. Everyone's talking about the Rams. And then the starting quarterback goes out and Seattle finds a way to win a game to open the season.
3: And that's what happens when someone builds a super team. And they were already a juggernaut before that. And the Rams.
1: We'll try to connect with Anthony. But when we look at the contest there last night, Abdallah, it is one of those things where we see Seattle trying to win games with their defense. And it's impressive the way they pull it off.
2: Yeah, especially considering, you know, if you're going to be missing Sam Darnold for a game, you're going to see a lot of Price. You're going to see a lot of running the football, and you're going to see a lot of Drew Locke doing what he did yesterday. They're going to have time to limit the mistakes. He played a ton in the preseason, so when he came in, he was very familiar with the game plan. You saw them run it a lot, and then he made opportunistic throws. Like that throw that he made was great, and it set them up. You throw the touchdown and it set them up to win, and you come from behind in a game that they had no business winning. As soon as Sam Darnold went out of that game, the Patriots and Patriots fans should have thought that they had that game locked up. Pun intended, that you had that game locked up. And then Drew Locke comes in and manages the game well. There's nothing wrong with saying a backup quarterback is a game manager, because that's what he should be. He should come in, limit the mistakes, don't have any turnovers, don't take a lot of sacks, and don't put your team in harm's way. And that's exactly what Drew Locke did. He didn't have any, you know, backbreaking turnovers. He didn't, you know, take any bad sacks or anything like that. He kept the team in the game and he let the defense do their job. And Mike McDonald, that's the strength of their team, is the defense.
1: And that's really how they win, right? And that's what we saw last year. And that's why the news out of Seattle this morning that Sam Darnold is expected to be okay. Maybe only misses a week or two, but it won't be that big of an issue for the Seahawks moving forward. So as we bring in Anthony Heron to the show, Anthony, what did you make of Seattle's win last night, 13-10 over the Patriots?
3: Well, to the point you were making a moment ago, the Rams built their super team, and then they stole a lot of the headlines just based off all the future Hall of Famers on their roster. And so we weren't really talking about the Seahawks as much as we should be, as the defending Super Bowl champions. But I thought the defense still looked extremely salty, and that shouldn't be a big surprise with all the talent that returned over there. Of course, they lost Kobe Bryant to the Bears, but overall, it's a defense that returns largely intact, especially with the way they can get after the quarterback. I was struck by how Drake May looked late in the game, though. And there were even some opportunities he missed early in the game also. So I would imagine that as talented as he is and as excellent as A.J. Brown is, they'll get on the same page more than we saw, assuming A.J. Brown is going to be back soon from a health perspective. But Seattle's a more than complete enough team, and Drew Locke has been a quality veteran backup who'll be able to kind of keep the ship afloat for them. But I think that Bears fans and expectations around the NFL for how Drew Locke or how Drake May looked in some key situations there, I try not to view everything through a Bears lens, but I'll just say that playing quarterback and being consistently excellent there is really hard in the National Football League. And the Drake May we saw last night didn't look like the guy who almost won MVP last season.
2: For tonight's game, we've talked a lot about what the Rams have added, the health of the 49ers, but it seems like the focus has been on the travel and the way the 49ers got there about a week ago and the way the Rams got there hours ago, which approach would you have taken and which approach would you prefer?
3: So I've done similar trips like this, both as a player in the NFL and just as a family man. I'm a big advocate of showing up early. I don't know why you would show up the day before the game. When I was with the Atlanta Falcons, we played a game over in Tokyo against the Indianapolis Colts. We were there for the entire week. You know, they had us popping Ambien on the plane so we could get sleep. You know, they're regulating our sleep schedule. They're closing the blinds on the plane just so we could all kind of take naps at the same time on the way over. And we had the entire week to regulate our bodies to play in that game in the Tokyo Dome. I just went to Australia a couple of years ago with my family. It's an arduous task. Now, we had a six-year-old with us, so that enhanced the difficulty of the trip anyway. But sure, just trying to get yourself together. Once you get there, I don't know how you play a football game hours after arriving in Australia. But the Melbourne Cricket Ground, I will say, it is a fantastic venue for sports. They've been way ahead of how we've been operating here in the United States from a sports betting perspective and the atmosphere and the venue. It's the largest stadium in the Southern Hemisphere of the planet. But it's a really wild place to go see a game.
1: Anthony Heron with Plucky Abdallah here on Westwood One Sports. Speaking of the game itself, the Rams, have they been way too overhyped here in this offseason? As a former player in the NFL, do you look at it and say, all right, yeah, everyone can say it in the offseason, but we got to still go play the games and they can still be beat?
3: They've been adequately hyped, I'd say. Now, they're not going to go undefeated. They're not going to make all these games look easy, but they've earned the hype just by the players and the future gold jackets that they have on that squad. It is as complete a football team in its construct as you could hope for. Now, as far as just the straight line go-getter speed, if I was going to nitpick anything about their passing attack, I'd say, well, who's the guy who really sort of lengthens the coverage of the opponent? And they don't necessarily have that in high volume, but they don't need it. They've got Matt Stafford as a quarterback, and we've seen his game evolve in recent years to being able to be this guy that plays with precision, control, accuracy, all the pre-snap acumen that he operates with. So their offense is going to be exceptional, especially because of the way that Sean McVay values running the football. That's what separates McVay and Shanahan and Ben Johnson, some of these guys who've LaFleur with Green Bay, some of the guys who've really begun operating at a high level because they take the load off of their quarterback, not having to win the game from the pocket so consistently. And I just love the way that they operate in that regard. But that being said, you still got all these other players. They still do have a number of guys who are maybe getting a little bit long in the tooth as well. So I don't think there's going to be this historic march toward the undefeated season that rivals the Dolphins or the Patriots or anything like that. But I do think that they should be and rightfully are the pick to click in the preseason.
1: Anthony, where are you at this weekend? Where can we watch you and your coverage?
3: So I've got some more college action happening. I had two games last week, one for the Big Ten Network, one for Westwood, one had the Black College Hall of Fame Classic on Sunday. After calling the UMass upset over Rutgers on Thursday night, this week I'm heading to Madison. A lot of folks watched that game Wisconsin played against Notre Dame in their opener. It was really competitive for about three quarters, and that physicality of the Irish combined with their athleticism showed up. So I've got Wisconsin on Saturday night. They're going to have Western Illinois, a bit of a palate cleanser of an opponent that they should be able to handle on Saturday night on the Big Ten Network.
1: Awesome. We'll be watching. Thank you, Anthony. We'll talk to you soon.
3: All right. Thanks, fellas.
1: There he is, Anthony Heron, Big Ten Network, Fox 32 Chicago, Westwood One Sports. Great guy and great coverage of college football and also the NFL as we're talking about the game tonight, the Rams and the 49ers in Australia.
2: If we had like a scoreboard, majority of people are going with the 49ers and how they have approached this.
1: Oh, yeah.
2: Going
1: yeah,
2: into
1: right.
2: Tonight's game.
1: Every former player we've talked to has said, like, why, this is crazy to just go over there and to just try and play a game.
2: Now, I don't know if it's because in the back of their mind, they're like, I want to see a koala. I want to see a kangaroo. I want to see what Australia has to offer. Or if they're like, that's how I want to go about this business trip.
1: No, I mean, it does make sense that you want to be comfortable. But I also see the Rams' point of view that if you are uncomfortable for about about 36 hours, you will be comfortable the rest of the season because you'll be back
2: exactly
1: Friday night here in the States. It's Black and Abdallah. We'll talk about Drake May and his performance last night coming up next.
4: 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NFL on Netflix. 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The rivalry goes international as division rivals the Los Angeles Rams take on the San Francisco 49ers, airing live on Netflix from the Melbourne Cricket Ground tonight. NFL on Netflix. 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Mate, the Rams versus the 49ers, live from Australia tonight on Netflix.
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0: is...
1: It's NFL Kickoff, presented by YouTube TV. 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
2: Live from Chicago, it's Black and Abdallah. We are 7 hours, 34 minutes, and 50 seconds away from kickoff tonight. That's right. In Australia, the Rams and the 49ers going head-to-head for the second game of the NFL season. And last night, the opener, Seattle wins 13-10. Seattle's defense showed up. Three picks of Drake May, and Drake May against tougher competition looked not that good last night.
3: No, he looked awful once again. I mean, this is in the last five games. If you go back to the playoffs, Drake May has thrown seven touchdowns, and he's had 11 turnovers, seven interceptions, four fumbles lost, and he's taken 24 sacks. And that's, look, granted, three of those have been wins, and two of those losses have been to the Super Bowl champions, the Seahawks, right? So the Patriots have been able to get by in three of those games. One of those wins was to the Denver Broncos, who are without Bo Nix. And if they would have had Bo Nix, maybe the Patriots aren't in that Super Bowl and aren't in yesterday's game either, because they wouldn't have been in that Super Bowl. But Drake May, it seems like, has had a problem holding on to the football and throwing it to the other team in the most clutch times. Because yesterday, three drives in the fourth quarter all ended with interceptions. And this has been a problem going back to last postseason, and it didn't cost them going to the Super Bowl, but it seems like it's a problem moving forward. And now that you're playing a tougher schedule, and this is something that has, you know, been talked about the entire offseason with the Patriots, now that they face a first place schedule, what is it going to be like? Now that they face Seattle and they're in an 0-1 hole, you have to face Pittsburgh, then you have to go to Jacksonville, then you have to go to Buffalo, then you get a little bit of a break with Vegas, but then you get the Jets. The Jets are a good defense this year, so you're facing better competition. How is this going to look for Drake May and this offense and this Patriots team moving forward? Because right now it's one game, it could be an overreaction, but going back to the last four games, if you combine it, Drake May has not looked like a guy who was second in MVP voting and just lost by a few votes to Matthew Stafford last year.
2: Yeah, I mean, the last five games, seven touchdowns, 11 turnovers from Drake May. You mentioned and quoted the sacks that May has taken throughout the playoffs. And when we saw last night, like, here's the unfortunate thing for Drake May. He had an opportunity last night to kind of stop the doubters, right? Patriots had the ball. They had it under 2 minutes. They were driving. It's not his fault that Romeo Doubs sucks and can't catch an easy completion that would have been a 15-yard pickup and a first down. It's

0: things cannot exist at the same time. You can't be Romeo Doubs and be and miss and have that many drops and also have the big helmet.
1: Well, and that's like, that's what I'm saying.
0: You can't be bad. Like, you can't suck at your job and also have the big helmet on. Right?
1: If you're doing
0: the Heisman pose with the big helmet, you look cool. Like, it's not a problem, right?
2: Really?
0: I guess so.
2: I don't think it looks cool.
0: Like, I'm just saying.
2: I understand player safety, but it does not look cool.
0: I'm just saying, like, you can get by if you're good and you're like, I just want to be safe, but I'm also good at my job. Like, if I'm running people, like, if Derrick Henry wanted to wear the Guardian cap and he's blowing people over and he's running people and he's pushing players off and guys bouncing off of him left and right, it's like, all right, dude, I get it. That's cool. That's fine. But if you're dropping passes and balls are bouncing off your helmet, like, that's a problem. Okay?
2: It is. And I would I would say, watching the game last night, I was having the same thought that, like, the Guardian cap, it prevents someone from being good.
0: Does it? Can we do a study?
2: I think it is. Like, who's the best player that wears the Guardian cap?
0: And exclude
2: the offensive lineman. The offensive lineman, you can wear it. You get away with it. Those dudes are tough. They're bashing helmets every play. I'm cool with that. I'm talking about skill position players wearing the Guardian cap. And I understand it's for safety.
0: We want player safety.
2: It just does not look cool. If it were me, I wouldn't wear it because I would care about looking better, I guess, on the field. Look good, feel good, right? Like play good, right? Like,
0: yeah.
2: And what you were saying about you can't suck and wear it. It reminds me of, like, when you're on the golf course, you can't be slow and bad, right? Like, you can't be a bad golfer and a slow golfer. You can be bad at golf, but play with pace, or
0: that's like me.
2: You can take your time and be really good, so it actually evens out because you're so good. You're taking less shots and all this stuff, right? Yeah. You're not searching for balls in the water, whatever it is. You can't be bad at golf and also be slow. That's the most irritating thing that's in front of you on a golf course.
0: I thought you were going to say you can't be bad at golf and wear red.
2: No, that's just funny. If you're the Tiger Woods guy.
0: If you're the guy that shows up in red to a golf course. And you're like, and I get the Tiger wore, and now everybody that wears red to a golf course is like, all right, what's up, Tiger? Like, what are you doing?
2: You know what's funny about that is I was looking to get new golf shoes, and the only color that they had them in was, like, the white and red.
0: Shoes are different. I thought to myself,
2: I'm no Tiger Woods. I don't want the red.
0: But I feel like shoes are different than wearing the red shirt and, like, black shorts. Because, like, you know what you're trying to do.
2: Yes.
0: Everybody knows when you're buying the red golf shirt, you're like, all right, Tiger.
2: You want to be a Tiger Woods. Yeah. Yes, you do. So not only do we have the game last night that we're looking at it from the angle of the Patriots, but also when you look at it from the angle of the Seahawks, it seems as if today the Seahawks have dodged a bullet. The reports from Ian Rappaport, Sam Darnold is not expected to have a major issue with the hip. It's at maybe a week or two, he'll be out, and then perhaps by week three he could be ready to go against the Commanders.
0: Yeah, and that is good for them. You know, they've got a extended time off now because they played the game on a Wednesday because of the Australia game tonight, that he's got extra time to rest between now and that game against the Commanders that's in 2 weeks. So, and look, the Seahawks are a great team. They're a great defense. They can probably beat Arizona without Sam Darnold and have Drew Lock. And Drew Lock played a ton in the preseason. Drew Lock, I couldn't believe it when they said Drew Lock has been in the league for 9 years. I'm like, God, I feel old. But Drew Lock is a good game manager. And now that he's got over a week to prepare, he's got 10 days to prepare for the Cardinals, that now you can limit the damage that Drew Lock can do. You can get him ready. The throw that he made to Jaxon Smith-Njigba, that even if he wouldn't have gone and scored the touchdown, it just pick up a first down, that would have been enough. But he broke away, and they were calling a great game for Drew Lock. There were some questionable throws because you come in as a backup. You're a backup for a reason. But Drew Lock did a great job of controlling the game, not throwing the ball away, not taking bad sacks, and really limiting what the Patriots were able to do defensively and turning it into a game where you were like, as soon as Sam Darnold went out, you saw him go to the locker room, you're like, well, this is going to be a Patriots win here. The Patriots could get away with this here.
2: You know what's funny about that is

0: We didn't bring it up yet, but you're right. The Jackson Smith and Jigba reception, 45 yards, touchdown. You know, when I thought about that after that reception, I thought to myself, of course, because you know what? It doesn't even matter that Sam Darnold is missing, and that's not a shot at Darnold. The way the Seahawks operate is everything around the quarterback position is great. Mm-hmm. And so, Darnold's out and Drew Lock is in. It doesn't matter because the best offensive player in the league that's not a quarterback picks him up, right? 45-yard touchdown reception.
1: Yeah.
0: Boom, back in the game. Three picks from the secondary from the Seahawks. Getting after the quarterback with pressure on defense. Like it didn't really matter. And that's what's so impressive about Seattle. And why, you know, of course, they're not flashy. They don't have any big personalities. But they get after it, man. And they're a good football team. And they may be boring, but they win. And that's what we saw last night. 13-10 Seahawks over the Patriots.
1: I was surprised we didn't get more out of Jadarian Price yesterday. He looked great at the start.
0: He did.
1: And then, you know, we didn't get more of him. He only had 10 carries for 52 yards. But, you know, I thought that we would get more. He also had 2 receptions for 6 yards. But I think you'll see more of him against the Cardinals when they face them next week, just because you want to limit what Drew Lock is going to do. And look, like we said, they're going to be able to beat the Cardinals, we think, that without Sam Darnold. But again, watching the game yesterday, as soon as Sam Darnold went out, I went to DraftKings, promo code BNDA26.
0: Yep.
1: And, you know, the
0: Shout
1: spread,
0: out.
1: I thought, you know, the Patriots would go and become the favorites. The spread only went down like a point. The Seahawks were still a favorite. I don't know if it's disrespect to Sam Darnold. I don't know if it's disrespect to Drake May. But the drop-off to Sam Darnold to Drew Lock doesn't seem to be that much. Or maybe it's the disrespect to Drake May, because we saw giving the ball away 3 times in the fourth quarter, not being able to do much of anything against that Seahawks defense because they're just so good and so unrelenting. And being able to stop the run the way they were, being able to stop what Drake May was able to do after A.J. Brown goes out. This was before A.J. Brown went out, and they weren't really able to do anything. Once they got A.J. Brown going, I thought they'd be able to do more, but then he goes out with the high ankle sprain that we know now that's being reported. They weren't really able to do much of anything after he went out.
0: I think it's your point. When the spread didn't really change, when Darnold went out and Locke came in, I think that was just more about how the game was playing out, right? Mm-hmm. Like, it was pretty obvious from the start. It was going to be a low-scoring defensive game. And then, like, if that's the case, the line's not going to move that much.
1: Yeah.
0: Like I didn't think because one quarterback's in or out, like, the game was totally going to flip. Because what we've talked about with Drew Lock, he's a serviceable backup. One of the better backups in the NFL. Maybe not the best, but they can get by for a couple weeks with Drew Lock. Their next game's against the Cardinals. I don't think that's much of a problem. And then we'll see for week 3 whether or not Sam Darnold can get back. It's Bluck and Abdallah here on Westwood One Sports, the Westwood One Sports app, SiriusXM channel 260, and all of our great radio affiliates around the country. We're on the air until 3 Eastern, hanging out with you here on Westwood One Sports. You can always call or text the show at 310-840-4910. We have more football tonight, Abdallah. 7 hours and 22 minutes away. We have the game down under, Australia, the 49ers and the Rams, which is a fantastic game. If we were looking at, remove the travel conversation to it, of the best games of the weekend, this is right up there. There's probably like 3 really great games, mm-hmm. I think, by count. It's Buffalo, Houston, it's San Francisco and Los Angeles, and then it's probably Denver, Kansas City.
1: Yep.
0: On Monday Night Football. Like, those are the big 3 games of the weekend, and to have 49ers Rams be tonight, this is a really good contest, and I want to see if San Francisco has heard all of the chatter all off season about how great the Rams are. You know what I'm saying? I have a feeling most teams are going to circle these contests against the Rams, and not that teams are not trying to win their games, mm-hmm. but it does feel like everyone is going to be going against the Rams. You know what I mean? Like, it's everyone thinks the Rams are just the automatic Super Bowl team from the NFC.
1: Mm-hmm.
0: They're going to win the Super Bowl. Mm-hmm. They put together a super team in the offseason. Players hear that. Teams hear that. Coaching staffs hear that.
1: Yeah. I think if you go back to last season, you had two games between these two teams, obviously. One of them was a game that went to overtime, 26-23, that the 49ers won, and a blowout for the Rams that the 49ers lost 42-26. Both those games, Mac Jones games. So Brock Purdy did not play in either of those games. So when you look at that, completely different now, obviously, with Brock Purdy. The 49ers are going to have George Kittle today. They're going to have Bosa back tonight as well, because both those guys did not have injury designations in the final injury report. So both those guys are going to be back, which is, you know, Bosa, a little bit expected. His injury was pretty early on in the season last year. But for Kittle, his torn Achilles last year, it's miraculous that he's being able to come back. And, you know, you're going to get Evans is going to make his debut tonight, Mike Evans. So you've got weapons for Brock Purdy that should be available. It's also the debut of Myles Garrett for the Rams, Trent McDuffie for the Rams. So they've completely revamped their defense to try to combat what the 49ers and what the Seahawks were able to do to them in the NFC Championship game. So yeah, I think that both the Seahawks and the Rams, or in the 49ers, have kind of heard everyone, us included, talk about the Rams all offseason and how they're 5-1 to win the Super Bowl when everyone else is 10-11 and 12-1.
0: We've been talking about the Rams on the field, and with the 49ers, we've been talking about everything other.
1: We've been talking about the
0: electrical substation zapping tendons.
1: Your coach got into a car accident.
0: He was on his
1: phone.
0: I guess story changed a little. I don't. And then their owner is
1: owner's going to trailer parks looking for some fun.
0: What is he looking for exactly?
1: Fun.
0: What were you going to say? Fun.
1: Fun.
0: Is that what you were going to say that he was looking for?
1: Fun.
0: Sometimes you're watching QVC.
1: Yeah.
0: And then you're home shopping, right?
1: Yeah,
0: you're watching, you're looking for the fun, I guess.
2: I love to show the texture and this wave pattern. Again, it looks like you went and got a blow at your a blowout at your salon. Oh my God. And it looks beautiful.
3: 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I will remind you that this is
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1: You can't just go to commercials.
0: It's so great. That piece of audio from the QVC lady trying to say blow out for her hair is just the absolute best.
4: And I don't care where you lean politically, AOC's hot.
0: Okay, all right. Thank you, Kostos. Kostos is out there. What did he say today? Something about booty?
1: Well, listen, when you've got the Patriots, we've got A.J. Brown, who is now going to miss, who knows, because it's a high ankle sprain. It could be 2 weeks. It could be 6 weeks. Who knows? That's something that lingers throughout the season. You bring in Romeo Doubs, but you traded away Kayshon Booty. And he said, why would you trade away Kayshon Booty when you know Romeo Doubs can't be that good?
0: Well, that's true. I agree with that.
1: He said, why do the Patriots hate Booty so much?
0: That's
1: Find a group of guys
0: do
1: the Patriots that hate Booty so much. He said he's a guy with a 2-year-old. He wants Booty more than anybody. I would argue that the Patriots have a guy that likes Booty.
0: I think up and down the roster, ownership, head coach. I think they're pro Booty.
1: The original owner that likes to... go to certain establishments.
4: Sure. And I don't care where you lean politically, AOC's hot. Just saying.
0: All right, Nick Kostos is on before us on Westwood One Sports. He's the best. He's outstanding. He has a new podcast with Brian Baldinger.
1: That's awesome.
0: Which is outstanding for the football season. So shout out to our friend Nick Kostos. He's crushing it for the football season. It's Black and Abdallah here on Westwood One Sports and the Westwood One Sports app. Can Drew Lock keep pace with the NFC West until Sam Darnold returns? We'll give you that answer in Over and Under with Raj coming up next. The wait is over. Football is here, and so is DraftKings. 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
1: We're getting closer and closer to kickoff tonight, 7 hours, 10 minutes away from the start of the game this evening, 49ers and the Rams. Wow, what a way to start the season. Last night's game, even though by some accounts would say it's bad football with the Patriots and the Seahawks, it was still football, and the season's back. And we're excited to talk about it.
2: You hate that.
1: What do you mean I hate
2: that? You hate
1: that?
2: It when people say
1: I do.
3: It's bad football.
1: It is certainly.
2: You got to admit that game.
1: I enjoy
2: game
1: football.
2: Sucked.
1: I enjoy all types of football. I am not an elitist. I do not only watch good football.
2: You have to admit.
1: I consume all of the football and I love it. And I enjoyed watching last night. I had a great time.
2: You have to admit.
1: I had a great time.
2: The game wasn't great.
1: Well, I was more annoyed that it was a push. I was annoyed that I felt like I was right all the way along, and then Drake May threw an interception at the end because I had the Patriots plus +3. That annoyed me.
2: The game wasn't great.
1: I mean, it was a football game. We've been without it for so long.
2: I understand that, but you got to admit that the game wasn't great, and tonight
1: should be good.
2: Should be great.
1: PSA, it's on Netflix.
2: Yeah.
1: For people who don't know.
2: Figure it out,
1: you know,
2: man.
1: I don't want to have a situation that we had for the Home Run Derby or the Field of Dreams game where people were unaware that there was a game on Netflix because I guess they're not interested in promoting it. Who knows? But that's the case. Live from Chicago, it's Black and Abdallah. Now it's time to go on out to parts unknown, Colorado.
4: And the next question comes from the line of Raj Sharan with Westwood One. Please proceed.
1: Please proceed. Here on a Thursday, a football Thursday, it's now time for Over and Under with Raj. What's up, Raj?
5: What's up, fellas? And you know what? If you don't have a Netflix subscription, you can listen for free on the Westwood One Sports app tonight.
1: Hell yeah.
5: Game between
2: damn
5: the
2: right.
5: Rams
1: hell
5: and
1: yeah.
5: The 49ers. So there you go. All right, fellas. Well, we got just moments ago out of Seattle. Apparently, they got some pretty good news on Sam Darnold with his hip injury. It may not like wipe out his season, but he's not going to play at least this week. So this is probably going to be a week-to-week thing to see how many games that he misses. So that's where we're going to start off in over-under with my guy, Drew Lock. Boy, it was a blast from the past for this Bronco fan to see all the Drew Lock memes. This ran my life for a while when we were talking ourselves into Drew Lock here in Parts Unknown. So here's my question for you guys, because we don't know how many games Drew Lock is going to play. He's currently won 100% of the games that he's played. I want to know, Abdallah, Drew Lock will win over or under 74.5% of his starts until Sam Darnold is back. Can he win 3/4 of the games that he has to play to keep the Seahawks afloat, Abdallah?
2: I always stop and play that video of him singing Young Jeezy as loud as I can.
5: Amazing.
2: It's
5: the
2: best
5: part is that
2: funny.
5: That was during the COVID year when there were like no fans at the game. And he had a great game. I remember he outdueled Herbert and the Broncos beat the Chargers, but that's all we talked about the next day was him rapping and
2: it's
5: and
2: so
5: dancing
2: good.
5: And,
2: yeah. It's so good. It's such a great song too. I think he will win over. I'm going to go over because I think he only plays one game. And for this injury, I'm going to go with this injury right now because I don't know if there's...
1: Are we talking about the entire season?
2: Yeah, I'm just going to say this injury. Like, I'm not going to go, like, if Sam Darnold has to miss a game later in the season. I'm going to say...
1: What is the question for?
5: The question
1: entire season
5: Drew Lock
1: or for just
5: will
1: right
5: win
1: now?
5: Over or under 74.5% of his starts until Sam Darnold returns. So, because
1: okay.
5: I said
1: yeah,
5: until
1: so right
5: Sam
1: now.
5: Darnold
2: one
5: returns,
2: game he
5: and
2: wins.
5: When he's back,
2: one game he wins,
5: over.
2: So over. I'm saying Sam Darnold only misses one game. Drew Lock wins next week against the Cardinals, so over.
1: You know, Abdallah, you might be forgetting a possible storyline of week one. What if Jacoby Brissett is pulled and Carson Beck's put in there and he's now the second coming for the Cardinals and maybe they're a team to be reckoned with?
2: So another guy throws three interceptions against the Seahawks? What do
1: yeah,
2: we...
1: No, I'm kidding. I think it's over as well because I think the one game that Drew Lock will play against the Cardinals, I think Seattle wins on the road. I don't think it's a problem. So I would
5: note,
1: go...
5: If he has to miss another game, if Darnold's out for more than one game, it does get a little tougher. They've got the Commanders, the Chargers, and the Niners, the Broncos. That's who they have after this week. So if this injury is more than just a game, that's some tough sledding right there for Drew Lock.
1: I would say I'm still going to go over because even if he has to start against the Commanders, which what the Rappaport tweets said that he had 17 days until that game. So say Locke has to play that game too. The Commander Seahawks, the Seahawks still have a chance.
2: Yeah.
1: Now, I'm not saying that they would be by far the favorite in that game, but I wouldn't rule Seattle out of winning that with Drew Locke. So, Raj, I get your point. The competition does get tougher, but I do think that they have a chance to win. So I'll go over.
5: I dig it. All right, guys. Well, one of us three numbskulls yesterday picked Drake May to be the MVP. Who was that moron yesterday during our prediction segment that picked Drake May? I think the idiot said he was the runner-up last year. I think he'll be even better this year. Oh, my goodness. Well, Drake May, by the way, for those that weren't listening yesterday, that idiot was me. Drake May threw three picks last night. He only threw eight all of last season, and he threw three in one game. Drake May, over or under 10.5 interceptions for the season, including the three from last night. Black.
1: I'm going to go over. I do not see Drake May having a season that he had last year, even though I do like him as a player and I think he will develop. He's not going to have the charmed stats that he had last year to put him into the MVP conversation. So I'm going to say over. He'll have more than the eight that you threw last year. The 10.5, I think he goes over that number. I don't think it'll be something crazy like 20, but I do think that he'll throw like 13 interceptions on the season. It doesn't help that game one you threw three.
2: Yeah, I'm going to go over. I mean, he's facing much better defenses. I think he could be... I'm not going to say he's going to go one a game the rest of the way, but I wouldn't be surprised if he threw 15 or 16, something like that.
1: I mean, also factor in how long is A.J. Brown out?
2: Yeah, exactly.
1: You know, if he is relying on Romeo Doubs and the big helmet to get him through games, I don't know if that's the case. I mean, he's not good.
2: Yeah, no, he's not good. He's not good.
5: You know, give me the under because I picked the guy for MVP.
2: No.
5: Come on, man.
1: Yeah, he threw a quarter of his interceptions last night, and that's
5: McDaniels it. McDaniels has got to go ultra conservative, just bubble screens like all game. All right, guys. Well, we got a huge one tonight down under. We got the 49ers. We got the Rams. One of your guys' favorite quarterbacks. You love you some Brock Purdy. Anytime we ask this offseason, who's the most overrated quarterback in the league? Boy, you guys were simpatico. It's got to be Brock Purdy. Well, guess what? He didn't play against the Rams last season. He missed both games that they played LA. Will Brock Purdy, tonight in Australia, throw for over or under 1.5 touchdowns against Miles Garrett, Trent McDuffie, and that Rams defense? Abdallah.
2: That is a good question. Let's see. I'm going to go over. I think he throws an interception tonight. I think he throws an interception. I think he's good for one tonight. You've got a great defense. They could be the best defense in the NFL. There's always, you know, the fluky tipped pass because someone gets a hand on it somehow. I'm going over. I'm going over tonight on Brock Purdy interceptions.
1: Isn't the question touchdowns?
5: It was touchdowns.
2: Oh, touchdowns? I thought he said interceptions.
5: No, I said touchdowns. I wanted to see how long it was going to take you to catch it.
1: I don't know if you saw me look at the camera and look at you.
5: I saw you look at the camera, and I was like, let's just let you go.
2: I was reading it while he was doing it.
1: Stop the show.
2: Okay.
1: I was going to interrupt, but last time I interrupted and corrected you, you started yelling at me.
2: No, because I was reading along with it. I was reading along with it. I was still reading the Drake May one.
1: Like, I looked up, and I looked at Raj, and I'm like,
5: I knew you knew because we made eye contact on it, but I was like, I want to see how long Black lets this go. We should have just let him keep going, and then you could have given your answer.
1: Well, so your answer is under because you think he's going to throw interceptions.
2: No. He could take
1: it. So now you're changing your answer?
2: No, he could throw two touchdowns, and he could throw two touchdowns and one interception. There's nothing wrong with that.
1: He's throwing a boomerang.
2: Have you seen the total in this game?
1: It's both a touchdown and an interception in one.
2: 48.5 in this game.
1: Okay, all right.
2: That's a lot of points in this game. I'm going to go over.
5: You know what? For fun, why don't you answer both? Interceptions and touchdowns.
1: I will say under the interception number, and I will go over the touchdowns.
2: Yeah.
1: I think he is good for at least two touchdowns, and he's good for one pick tonight.
2: All right.
1: So I think he'll throw an interception. I think he'll go over the touchdowns.
2: You said under interceptions.
1: Yeah. What's the number? 1.5. So he throws one.
2: Okay.
5: So you got him going two and one, right? Like two TDs, one pick? Something like that?
1: Okay. Right. what am I missing? What did you think I was saying?
2: I'm just looking at the numbers.
1: What numbers?
3: Numbers. Did we break a dollar?
1: I think something's happening here.
2: No.
5: Oh, my gosh. All right. Well, guys, let's go on to the next one because it's kind of similar to this one. But look, one thing that Purdy does well, the Niners do well. They do a lot. They run the ball. They play act. They throw screens. They do things to protect their quarterback, which is crazy. He still gets hurt. But they try to do those things to not give up sacks. And they are going up against the NFL's sack master, coming off of breaking the record a year ago, and now he's on the Rams. Question for you, Chris Black. Miles Garrett will sack Brock Purdy over under 1.5 times tonight in Australia.
1: Yeah, you know how I'm thinking about this, Raj? Is at the end of the game, when they're all done, is it a highlight package of Miles Garrett, multiple sacks? I'm going to say under. I think he gets one, but it's one and one only. I don't think it's going to be Garrett just 3 to 4 sacks, just ruining the entire game. I feel like that would be too obvious for an outcome tonight.
5: I think it's hard to do that when you're not just dropping back and throwing all game. And the Niners don't do that. Yep. They're too well coached. And they have all those gadget play. They got Debo. Mm-hmm. They got Christian. They got ways to slow down the pass rush. But it is Miles Garrett, bro. What do you say, Abdallah?
1: They're also one of the only teams in the league that runs a fullback. So shout out to Shanahan and keeping a fullback
5: shout
1: on the
5: roster. Fullback.
1: So
5: yes.
2: I'm trying Howard to look Griffiths and see how many times
1: you're still looking at numbers?
2: No, I'm looking to see how many times Mac Jones was sacked in this game, in these games last year. Let's see, he was sacked one time in that one game.
5: And they split like Mac Jones beat the Rams last year in a game.
2: No, I know, but I'm just trying to see how many times he was sacked in those games. Sacked. He was sacked one time in those games, in the two games.
5: I'm telling you, man.
2: I'm going to say well under. I'm going to say under. I don't think Brock Purdy gets sacked tonight by Miles Garrett. I think they're going to do a really good job because you don't have to worry about Donald. So you don't have to worry about, what do we do if we double team Miles Garrett and we leave Donald with a one-on-one matchup. So I think they're going to do a good job of putting a double team on Miles Garrett and limiting that. So I'm going to say Miles Garrett does not get a sack tonight.
5: There you go. And look, they didn't know about Donald till recently, but they've known they were going to be playing Miles Garrett for a while. So Kyle Shanahan's been working on that. I would expect a lot of reverses to Debo, screens to Chris, anything they can do to slow down Miles Garrett. All right, guys, that does it for Over Under. Football's back.
1: Thank you, Raj. We appreciate it. Football is back. I'm sorry that we broke you in that.
2: You didn't
1: that
2: break
1: segment.
2: Me.
1: We wanted to make sure that you were answering the same questions we were answering.
2: I'm unbreakable.
1: You're unbreakable.
2: I'm like an M. Night Shyamalan movie, baby. You can't break me.
1: Which one? Some are not very good.
2: Unbreakable.
1: Unbreakable. Mm-hmm. It was so.
2: And Signs.
1: Signs is good. Mm-hmm. Underrated. The one. Mm-hmm. The one with the
2: and the new one.
1: The new one looks okay. Gyllenhaal.
2: I don't know.
1: Right.
2: Yeah,
1: I would say underrated, and I don't care if people disagree. The Village is great.
2: The Village is the scariest one because it's plausible.
1: The Village is a great.
2: The
1: great
2: Village
1: film.
2: Is the only one that could actually happen.
1: Yeah, it's true. It's true. I like The Village. I really enjoy that.
5: There's two of us.
1: Do you like it, Rush? Right. Yeah.
5: I love The Village. Mm-hmm. Now I'm very biased. M. Night home team. Avatar. Yeah, I'm walking out. It wasn't that bad, guys. It wasn't that bad.
1: 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You know, maybe it's a good thing Fernando Mendoza isn't starting week 1 for the Raiders. We'll tell you about that coming up next.
0: It's the biggest college football game in the country. Number 1 Ohio State versus number 4 Texas and Arch Manning. 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

0: 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Here's Black and Abdallah.
1: We're getting ready for the second night of the NFL as the kickoff week is here, week one in the NFL. We are 6 hours, 50 minutes away from the second game this evening. Rams and 49ers, listen to it right here on Westwood One Sports. Some other news around the NFL at this time, taking a look at the Raiders. Is it a good thing that Fernando Mendoza won't be playing this week? Because Brock Bowers underwent meniscus trim on Tuesday and is expected to miss a game or two. So the best tight end on the team, one of the best tight ends in football, is not available. So does that lead towards Abdallah's argument that Kirk Cousins should be starting the season for the Raiders, which I absolutely disagree about? But Abdallah, I will give you the floor first. Does this mean you're right that this is why Cousins should be starting the season for the Raiders?
2: Listen, you go. I've got my meniscus trim appointment. You know, I go in every 6 weeks, 4 to 6 weeks, and get a meniscus trim. You've got your meniscus trim. It seems like you've got your meniscus trim every 4 weeks or so. You just go in like it's a haircut, right? That seems like something that people that shouldn't bother people. Meniscus trims happen all the time, right?
1: What are you talking about?
2: Meniscus, it's a serious thing. People are acting like it's nothing.
1: Well, I mean, for football, it's Brock Bowers,
2: who's like hurt a lot.
1: It's a standard thing.
3: So I was just trying to get a sweet haircut.
1: Listen, Munkin, it's not the same as your fresh do, your fresh haircut that you got there.
3: So I was just trying to get a sweet haircut.
2: No, that's not a... I wouldn't put this as a reason to not... Like, if this was if this was the thing that was keeping him from starting, I would say that that's a problem. Like, if they had named him the starter and then this news came out and then they're like, whoa, whoa, whoa, whoa, whoa, whoa, whoa. Now all of a sudden Mendoza can't start. That's a problem. Guys get hurt all the time. Guys have procedures done all the time. Like, what, all of a sudden Drake May's not going to play because AJ Brown's going to miss 4 to 6 weeks or something like that?
1: No,
2: that's not how this works. So for me, this is not a reason to not start Fernando Mendoza. The reason I'm not starting Fernando Mendoza, or I wouldn't start Fernando Mendoza, is because I saw a steady decline in his play from week to week, and a guy that looked timid and scared to be out there. And I don't want to see that continue to happen. So I'm giving him a couple weeks to watch some football that is way faster than the speed of the game that he's used to, even in preseason playing against backups. Watch a few games, 2 to 3 weeks, maybe even 4 weeks. If he's not starting by Halloween, the Raiders are seriously screwing this up. That's way too long to have a dude sit. And I think that the reports are saying that he might not. Like, that's a problem. If he's not starting by Halloween, that's a problem.
1: I think it's a problem he's not starting this weekend against the Dolphins at home. The Raiders, a 3-point favorite in the contest, 425 on Sunday on Fox. Dolphins, Raiders. I think Mendoza should be starting from day one. That's it. He should. And if he is not good in the first month, it's okay. He'll get better. I would also agree with you. If you named him the starter and then Bowers was out for the first couple of weeks, that doesn't matter. That wouldn't affect the situation. Speaking of starting the season, and if it doesn't go well, is it possible that Atlanta could cut Tua Tagovailoa in this season? If it doesn't go well and then Michael Penix is better and he can play and he can start, that the Falcons just cut ties with Tua in season?
2: So yesterday before the game, during the pregame show, Mike Florio from Pro Football Talk is a part of the pregame show. They go to him for some news and notes around the league. And he said kind of offhandedly that I've heard that if Tua loses the job to Michael Penix, the Falcons could do what the Dolphins did and cut Tua Tagovailoa.
1: Whoa.
2: I mean,
1: that would be wild.
2: Look, they have Cooper Rush and they have Jack Strand.
1: Yeah, I mean, they've got quarterbacks. And clearly, if Penix could stay healthy, he's the hopeful future of the team. Yeah. We don't know if he can play, but he was drafted by the team. You got to put all your resources into getting something out of Penix if he can stay healthy.
2: And they're not paying Tua really any money whatsoever because Miami is picking up the entire contract. They're paying him a couple million dollars just to be on the roster. So the majority of the contract is still on the Dolphins. If you don't want to roster four quarterbacks after Penix is in there and you just want to keep Jack Strand and Cooper Rush because you know Tua, you're not going to go back to Tua, then it makes sense. Get cut Tua, and then he has a chance to go to another team. You know, like, I'm not saying he would go to, like, look, like, let's say Sam Darnold's injury is bad enough. Would the Seahawks take a chance to get him in the room?
1: Somebody will be injured at some point. Last year, we saw Phillip Rivers come back from being Grandpa Rivers.
2: Exactly.
1: Coach in high school, playing an NFL game. So somebody will have an injury. A backup will then get hurt. And
2: he'll get picked up.
1: Somewhere, yes.
2: Is the point. Is that you're not just going to keep him on the roster just to keep him there if he's not going to play. You have two other quarterbacks as your backup. You need the roster space. You're not going to keep four quarterbacks on your roster just to have them there. So if you're not paying him any money to begin with, it's a couple million dollars to an NFL team that's nothing. You just cut him so you can fill up that roster spot with someone who's going to make a difference, and then someone else will pick him up.
1: Sir, do you like to live Moss?
2: Always.
1: Are you a big fan of living Moss?
2: I haven't been living Moss recently just because I don't like explosive diarrhea, but I usually like to live Moss.
1: All right.
2: What?
1: I saw this from Front Office Sports. Taco Bell is launching the Live Moss Open.
2: Okay.
1: Fans can earn a spot through a nationwide Top Golf qualifier.
2: Okay.
1: The winning four-person team will receive purple jackets. No, not like the green jackets, like the Masters.
2: Purple jackets.
1: And the power to help bring back Taco Bell menu items in 2027. The Live Moss Open.
2: Okay.
1: I think this is something that you and I are born to participate in.
2: I think so too.
1: Right. The opportunity to have the power to bring back items on the Live Moss menu.
2: Yeah.
1: How great would that be?
2: Yeah.
1: And so I guess they're going to have qualifying events at different Top Golf locations.
2: Okay.
1: But that's what this is. So like you're not actually playing a golf round.
2: No, you're playing top golf
1: stuff.
2: You're hitting shots, bro.
1: But yeah, so Taco Bell wants you to help them figure out which discontinued menu items to bring back. And all you have to do is qualify for one of the spots.
2: Oh man.
1: 9 spots competing for the Top Golf.
2: Where do I begin?
1: Across the U.S.
2: I'm already assuming we've won this, so where
1: I mean,
2: where do I begin?
1: Although Topgolf's a little different than actually playing golf.
2: I understand.
1: But yeah, I mean, yeah, you're right. Yeah, you're right. I mean, how about that? That's kind of cool, right?
2: Yeah, that's a great. I like the purple.
1: I like
2: the purple jacket. I like because you can't go green jacket. So Baja Blast is kind of like that weird teal color. Probably doesn't count either. But I would definitely partake in that.
1: I feel like we've talked about this before. Like, what's the Taco Bell item that's been discontinued that you would bring back?
2: Yeah,
1: I feel like we've discussed this because didn't Raj mention like the wasn't there like a taco pizza thing?
2: Yeah,
1: or like and it was from like way back in the day when we were talking about it. But yeah, I mean, there's all kinds of different things. Like, do you remember the caramel apple empanada?
2: Oh yeah,
1: like that was pretty good.
4: They brought that back. Is it back?
2: Okay.
4: Sometimes these things come back and then they go again.
1: Like a grilled stuffed burrito, that was always good.
2: Okay.
1: You know, different the volcano burrito,
2: Cool Ranch Doritos Locos Tacos.
1: Yeah, that's that volcano taco. That was good. Yeah.
5: Mm-hmm. I did not
1: but
5: like
1: yeah,
5: the Cool
1: I mean,
5: Ranch.
1: Could you imagine, Raj? Could you imagine if the three of us qualified onto this Live Moss team? First of all, if we did, I think we would just wear our purple Live Moss jackets
2: all the time.
1: That would be our uniform for the show every day.
2: All the time. The Open would hit and we would just put the jackets on. That's how the show would start.
4: Well, for those who may not remember, we did Live Moss. We had a Live Moss day. I mean, if you're looking on YouTube right now, you get to see Abdallah enjoying that just delicious Baja Blast.
2: Pinkies up.
1: Yes.
4: The pinkies were definitely up. You can look at Chris Black just going to town on a taco. He was loving it.
1: It's not the first time.
4: It's not. Or when I shared a nacho fry with my Nikola Jokic because, you know, he got drafted during a Taco Bell commercial. So we have Live Moss.
1: It's Bluck and Abdallah here on Westwood One Sports. Did the Seahawks dodge a bullet with Sam Darnold? We'll talk about that coming up next.
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12: Well, Josh Jacobs' court case is settled. Packers running back was in court this morning to face two misdemeanor charges. He pleaded no contest to both, convicted on the battery charge, and entered into a deferred agreement on the criminal damage to property charge. The NFL released a statement saying the matter remains under review and that Jacobs will stay on the commissioner's exempt list. It means he can't play or practice right now. Green Bay getting ready for Sunday season opener in Minnesota with Jacobs unavailable. The trio of Marshawn Lloyd, Chris Brooks, and Caleb Johnson going to be the backfield with Jordan Love. The quarterback was asked how that changes things for him.
13: For me, no matter who's out there, similar, you know, I want to be the best. I want to go out there and execute my job at a high level on every play. And so I think for everybody, you know, the receivers, you don't got to go out there and do anything fancy or try and, you know, do anything more. It's just go out there and do your job and make plays.
12: Again, be the Packers and Vikings on Sunday. Kick is at 3:25. Turning to the Badgers, they will host Western Illinois on Saturday night for their home opener. First time the teams will meet since 2014. Wisconsin won that game 37-3. Kickoff on Saturday night is set for 6:15.
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12: Well, the Brewers and Reds opening up a series tonight at American Family Field. Milwaukee now 10 games up in the NL Central, and their magic number to clinch the division is 5. They also own a game and a half lead on the Dodgers for the best record in the league and the home field advantage that comes along with it. With this Wisconsin Sports Zone Network update, I'm Zach Heil, Print.
15: And probably handing the ball off again. Huge play in the game. And remember, they tried to go to Dobbs on the contested catch on the other end. That was the other intercept.
16: It's easy to pile on Drake. But I cannot let Romeo, where art thou, hands Dobbs off the hook.
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11: 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Packers, Brewers, Badgers, Bucks. 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
18: Some Romeo Dobbs-centric sound. Some comments from Chris Collinsworth last night, who I think a little Freudian slip there, accidentally called him Romeo Drops, and then quickly corrected himself. And then a little bit from Chris Broussard, first things first this afternoon. I think Drake May is largely, almost exclusively to blame for what happened to the Patriots last night. But former backer Romeo Dobbs, a couple low lights, one big drop on a second and long, and then third and long turns into an interception. One of Drake May's three picks in the closing quarter of the game last night. The NFL season is back, right? Season kicked off last night. So that's where I want to start. We wait all this time for football to come back. I know the Packers didn't play last night, but I want to start with a couple of thoughts on Romeo Dobbs and Drake May. I'm even going to draw a Jordan Love connection because I think there's something to be learned

throat. He was not pulled mid at bat like he was a month ago. So a couple more months, Sproctober, maybe, probably not. Maybe we'll get there with Brandon Sproat. So that's what's on the docket tonight. Now, a little bit of a programming note. Aaron Rodgers has been on quite a podcast tour. He did Cam Hayward's podcast. He also did Wilde and Tausch. He did a really good interview with Jason Wilde, which I know is a competitive, you know, competitor radio show. I don't care. It's really good content, and I want to discuss it. We're going to hit that tomorrow night. I'm saving that. There's a couple things that Aaron Rodgers said that I think are really juicy and definitely worth spending some time on. And if you're like, Grant, he's not on our team anymore. We don't need to worry about what he has to say. I would tell you, well, you're correct, he's not on our team anymore, but don't you like fun? Don't you like fun? Aaron Rodgers making comments about his time in Green Bay and maybe taking shots at Brian Gutekunst or Matt LaFleur, that's not fun? That's fun. You'd rather talk about the Packers injury report, which we're going to do tonight. That's important, but some juicy stuff from Aaron Rodgers. We're going to do that tomorrow night. That'll be a fun way to wrap up the week. You want to call? I'll take you. Screw it. First segment, if you're ready. 608-321-1670. You can comment on the live stream, the Wisco Sports Zone app, YouTube, Facebook, my Twitter, at Wisco Grant. I have a couple of thoughts I want to share, but then I can get right to you if you're interested. Not a great opening night for Romeo Doubs. I understand that week one is week one, meaning we only have one game, meaning we react strongly to one game because it's all we have. And I'm fine with overreacting to one game because that's kind of what makes this type of content fun. Sports talk radio. We react strongly to the game that just happened, and we'll react strongly to the next game and the next game and the next game. That's how it works, right? Even I was, well, on one hand, I was impressed, but I was a little shocked too by some of the Romeo Doubs tape takes that I was seeing. I can't believe the Patriots gave him all this money, blah, blah, blah. I can't believe the Packers. This guy was the wide receiver one for the Packers. How stupid are Goody and Matt LaFleur? I'm like, wait. Do you guys actually think Romeo Doubs sucks? He's got a pretty solid body of work, even as a rookie, of being available and productive and mostly trustworthy. He has some drops here and there. It's bad in the Giants game and the Eagles game last year, but a pretty good track record here. I think through 4 years of his career of him being a pretty solid, sturdy wide receiver, and now he sucks. And now the Packers are dumb and stupid for including him in their offense last couple of years. Like, Romeo Doubs' reaction is it's pretty strong. The Patriots also, remember, signed him to be their number two behind A.J. Brown, who got hurt last night. Because, of course, he did. Because that happens a lot with A.J. Brown. I thought it was a very underwhelming kickoff to the NFL season. Through the first two quarters, I texted two of my closest kind of sporty friends last night. I said, is it just me or is this not hitting right now? We're like partway through the second quarter and it was punt, punt, punt. I'm like, I know it's opening night and football is football and football is always good. But is this not hitting for anyone else right now? Is anyone else not really feeling it? And then we got into the third quarter and then the fourth quarter, there were some real stakes. You know, Drake May started throwing picks and the game was close and, you know, the Seahawks felt like they could pull the upset even though they were favored in the game, but their starter got hurt. I also love when backup quarterbacks win games. I think it's fun. I think it's good for the sport. I think teams winning with a backup quarterback is proof that ultimate team sport, it's not just about one position. And I also just hate the idea that if your starting quarterback goes down, you're porked. And Packers fans, you should know that better than anyone the last 2 years. Malik Willis helped this team win a lot of games. And probably kept them from falling out of the playoffs in one or maybe both of the last 2 years. So I like when a backup quarterback wins. I think it's good for football. I don't want to watch him every week, but when it happens like that, I find myself cheering for the backup. It's a brutal loss for the Patriots. And I gave you my predictions for all the NFL divisions last night. And I picked the Patriots to win the East, partly because I like Mike Vrabel and Drake May more than I like Joe Brady and Drake May. I like Josh Allen more than Drake May, but I just don't think Joe Brady's going to work. So I'm pretty high on New England and their chances to win the division. But had they stolen last night's game, oh, it's just beautiful for them, right? Because they start 1-0 and you absolutely don't expect to. And now you're actually positioned okay in that first month, which is really difficult for New England. They host the Steelers. They go to Jacksonville and to Buffalo. And now you're kind of fighting to go 2-2, maybe 1-3 in those games. Those are some real tough games. Stealing that game last night, that's just brutal. I know if that was my team, if the Packers found themselves in a game like that, on the road, in a game that you probably shouldn't win,

0: but then the opponent quarterback goes down and you have the ball a bunch in the second half with an opportunity to tie or to take the lead and you can't do it. Like, oh my God, I'd be pulling my hair out. I'd just be wringing my hands over that game getting away. If the Seahawks look awesome and Sam Darnold's slinging it and the Patriots lose, you know, 27-17 or something, fine. It's not a game that's designed for the Patriots to win. Opening night of the NFL is designed. It's set up. It's like a spun pheasant. You're supposed to, like, the Seahawks are supposed to win that game. They're supposed to. It's designed that way. And I know it doesn't always happen, but that's how it's designed. And then the Patriots get an opportunity to win a freebie, and they gag and they give it away, mostly because Drake May throws three picks in the fourth quarter. I know people are picking on Romeo Doubs. I think Romeo Doubs will be a fine, very productive receiver for them. Is he worth $80 million? Probably not, but most free agents are not. The first Drake May interception, which was the heave down the left boundary into double coverage to Romeo Doubs, and the final one in the end zone, which I think was kind of into double coverage. I don't know, but it was floated. Like, he put it up there. I think there's a real lesson to be learned that game-winning drives or important fourth-quarter drives in close games are often not made successful by big swings pushing the ball down the field. Typically, those game-winning drives or those game-tying drives or those crucial drives in the fourth quarter are not made successful by big game-hunting, big shot plays. Typically, it's very surgical. You're taking what the defense gives you, kind of just landing body blows underneath. You're not necessarily landing a massive right hook, big touchdown pass down the boundary. More often, think of Tom Brady, right? Or Mahomes. Think of a lot of Mahomes' clutch drives. I know we remember, what was it, 3rd and 15 or 3rd and 25 in the Super Bowl against the Niners to Tyreek Hill. Yeah, that's one example. But a lot of these game-winning drives, fourth-quarter drives, close-game drives, very surgical, taking the weak spot in the defense, moving the ball incrementally, kind of wearing the defense down, frustrating the defense, probing, finding spot. And last night I watched Drake May in 2 fourth-quarter drives air or make a misstep by really swinging big. And the third and final one was off his back foot falling away. And I thought of Jordan Love because he makes a lot of throws like that. Now, he's pretty good at it. Doesn't mean I want him doing it every play, but he's pretty good at that. But the Packers struggled in the fourth quarter last year to close games and to put together a drive when they needed it. And I think last night is a lesson. I think two of those interceptions, the one down the near boundary and then the one in the end zone, are two examples of Drake May taking a huge swing on a crucial fourth quarter drive. And I know the Packers offense this year is going to be built on big plays. That's why I'm thinking about this. This is why I thought of the Packers watching the game last night. They're going to take big shots with Christian Watson and push the ball down the field. They love hunting big plays. They tried to do it in Denver last year and they got Christian Watson killed. You know, they're always taking big swings. And I think there's a lesson to be learned in the fourth quarter when things are close, especially on the road or when you're trailing, when you're trying to run clock, when you're trying to score or tie it up or take the lead. Surgical. Underneath, probing, attacking. Go watch Brady in big games or Mahomes in big games. Mahomes could dial it up, but in a lot of those fourth quarters, it's bing, bop, boop, underneath. Little 4 yards turns into a 7 yard catch and run, little 10 yard crosser over the middle. You know, it's that type of stuff. And I think that's a part of the Packers offense. And that's a part of Jordan Love's game that I think really needs to get dialed in. We talk about Jordan Love taking the next step, which I think is a little, I don't know always what that means, but we talk about it. I think doing the boring stuff, the underneath stuff, the surgical probing, prodding stuff. And you saw the opposite last night and how it went for Drake May, just kind of pushing and taking big swings. And often that's not what wins in the fourth quarter in those moments on those drives. And those were the moments and the drives that the Packers were kind of lacking last year. Okay, I said I'd come to you for a second. Got a couple callers waiting. Thoughts on opening night? And we can get into the Brewers in short order if that's what you want to do, too. We don't need to do multiple segments on the Seahawks and the Patriots. 608-321-1670. Wisco Sports Show. Who's this?
1: So watching Drake May last night makes you think, how many more games would the Packers have won without Brett Favre at quarterback?
0: Well, and Brett Favre, I think, is another good example, isn't he, Vagabond? I don't act like I remember every Brett Favre game perfectly, but wouldn't Brett Favre have been a little successful in some moments if he was, well, a little bit less Brett Favre-y? You know what I mean? Like, I think that limited them. They did only famously make one Super Bowl. Well, they made two and lost the other. I think this was a lesson, absolutely, you could apply to Brett Favre, too.
1: I think the 07 championship game with the New York Giants, overtime interception. You could rewind to the 2001 NFC divisional playoff game, Favre throwing six interceptions in one game, including three pick sixes. Well, like, the dude sucked when it came to, like, scoring points for the other team.
0: And Rodgers, in 2021, pushing the ball to Adams down the middle when Lazard is, you know, open over the middle. Like, that's another example. Like, in those moments, a lot of times, less is more.
1: Why is Tom Brady so much better than any quarterback who's ever put on the green and gold? It's exactly the point that you're making. He was able to set his ego aside to try to win football games. He's not worried about MVPs. He's not worried about, you know, his ego and gunslinger mentality. He's worried about winning football games. And I think, Grant, last night, pretty bad loss for the head coach, too, right?
0: Vrabel?
1: Mike Vrabel, right? And you're thinking, we got the Seahawks backup quarterback in, and we're going to go into overtime with a field goal here. And you're calling up a play or drawing up a play, or at least allowing a play to be drawn up, where we're going to take an end zone shot on 3rd and 5 when you could take a knee and kick a 45-yard field goal.
0: Yeah.
1: Come on, man. This is the regular season.
0: I thought of
1: the preseason. That's all I got.
0: I thought of, good callback, John. I thought of the same exact, you're going to throw that pick when you can try up whatever, 45-yard field goal. Yeah. My mind went to the same place earlier. I don't mean to always bring up Brady. If you've listened to the show, like back when the show probably wasn't very good, I used to detest Brady. And it would drive me nuts because he doesn't have the ability. And it's like, how does he always get lucky? And he throws these little screen passes. That's actually what made Brady great, is he had the patience to do these little boring plays in the interest of winning a football game. And I think a lot of other quarterbacks, they want to win, but they also have a style that they play. And damn it, that's how I'm going to play. And I'm going to continue to play that way. It's like, even if it's not what's best, though, you know? So Jordan Love and the Packers, you listen to Bukowski. He'll tell you all about big game hunting. That's a part of their offense. And to win and to score points over the regular season, absolutely important. But when things tighten up in the fourth quarter, it's not usually what wins games. And I agree on Mike Vrabel, and I know he's not calling plays, but if that had happened to the Packers, what would we say? Well, Mike Vrabel's got to know his guy. He's got to be in Jordan Love's ear, and he's got to be telling him, hey, man, no deep shots, no fadeaway. Like, even if he's not calling the play, and even if it's quarterback's decision, we would throw it at Matt LaFleur and say, well, he's got to know his guy. And he's got to get in Jordan Love's ear and tell him this and keep him on the straight and narrow. So I agree. Vrabel's not free and clear in this, even though he's not the OC and even though he's not calling plays. Two more calls here, and then we'll take our break. Let's go Sports Show. Who's this?
2: Hey, Grant, Clemhead. How are you?
0: Good evening, Clemhead. I was worried about you today. I didn't hear from you during Bill's show, which is Evo's show this morning. So don't worry. Yeah. We're holding it down at the station here without you. I just normally hear from you 10 to 2.
2: I know. I'm sorry. I was at the gym. Our chiropractor's appointment was at 10. I said, I'm going to go to the gym now and mess up everything you just did.
0: So, I
2: saw him, and he was down there. He came down later. So, so then we had to do some shopping. I just got home like a half hour ago. Anyway, I didn't want to miss your 4 o'clock show. I got one quick thing about the Brewers last night. When Brandon Sproat came in, I thought of you. The first thing that popped in my head was, here's Grant Bills. He used to say Brandon Sproat doing Brandon Sproat things.
0: Yeah.
2: And I said, yeah, that's okay.
0: and they're optioning him away. And Clemhead, I understand why, because if he cannot keep it together up 6 runs or whatever it was in the 9th inning, there's no situation the rest of the baseball season where you are useful if you cannot be useful in that spot. That's the bare minimum. You want a spot on this team and an opportunity to be on the roster. You're up 6 runs in the 9th, go throw strikes, and he couldn't do it. So I got no time for you, and I know the Brewers don't as well. They announced today they're sending him right back to Nashville.
2: Yeah, you got to cut the cord and just set him free. But, yeah, that's the first thing I thought of when Sproat came in. Oh, I could picture Grant right now. But, yeah, you and I talked about Tom Brady. God, this was like 4 or 5 years ago. You were, you know, much younger lad, and you were just on the radio. And I said, you and I both agreed on one thing. Tom Brady was the ultimate game manager. He made game managing cool.
0: Yeah.
2: And that's what he did. He kept winning because he followed the game plan. He didn't do stupid Favre-like things. Sorry, Thomas, on the live stream, doing stupid Favre things. And, Tom Brady didn't make mistakes because he just followed the game plan. He knew he was limited physically. He knew he couldn't run. He knew he didn't have massive arm strength. He didn't have Favre, Rodgers, Elway, Manning-type arm strength. He just did what he did best, and he did it well. And there's nothing wrong with that. That's today's NFL. That's what you, it's kind of West Coast-ish when you think about it. Just short passes, turn them into long gains. What's that? Yak. Y-A-C.
0: Yes.
2: After catch. Yes, do that. But, yeah, and then I thought about when Romeo Doubs dropped that pass. Because I watched the Brewers game, and I had recorded the football game. As soon as Doubs dropped that pass, I said, I wonder what Grant has to say about Romeo Doubs dropping a pass. I know it was opening night jitters probably, but I don't want to take it. I don't want to be too hard on him. He's a pretty decent receiver. He did drop a few here and there.
0: I think it's a perfect way to describe him. I think that's and you're right. It is one job, Clumhead. I appreciate it. Have a good night, okay?
2: Yeah, thanks, Grant. Bye.
0: He's a real decent receiver. He's going to drop passes like that. I think by and large over the course of the season he'll be fine and he'll be productive as he was in Green Bay. You know, I don't know. Maybe that fan base and that media market gets to him in a way they didn't in Green Bay. I don't know. I think he'll be fine. I don't at all understand why people have anything against him for that first interception. You got to go get that ball. That's what I hated when Jordan Love would throw picks early on in his career. It's like, Christian Watson's got to come back and break that up. How about the quarterback doesn't underthrow him, man? Like, yeah, if the wide receiver comes back and makes a play, great. But I'm not blaming them for an interception because he didn't come back and play defense. All right, one more here. Wisco Sports Show, who's this?
3: Hey, Grant, it's Badger Vibe Tracker. Two quick things. I know you don't want to belabor it. But how much do you think last night is this? Honestly, the Patriots are just sick and tired of seeing the Seahawks, and they're just happy to maybe not play them for the next 2 years because they just seem to have their number, and Vrabel doesn't have an answer.
0: Well, and I think Drake May's freaked out that he's going to get killed. And this wasn't as bad as the Super Bowl, but I wouldn't want to go against that defense and Witherspoon flying around every angle and edge. Like, yeah, I bet that's totally a part of it. If I just played the worst game of my career and now I have to sit for a couple months and open up the NFL season against that same team, like, yeah, I probably wouldn't handle it super well. That wouldn't be my first choice.
3: No, and then my last thing, I think, you know, I'm an offensive head coach, favorable guy, you know, the McVays, the Shanahans, and regrettably the LaFleurs, but I think there's something pretty sexy when a defensive head coach really has got his guys dialed in, like Belichick and McDonald. I think there's something really, like, I don't know, aesthetically pleasing. I don't even know how to really describe it, but it's kind of like artwork when you know that a defense is really feeling the pulse of the head coach. And that's all I got. That's my point. Thanks, Grant.
0: I appreciate it, BVT Badger Vibe Tracker. I agree, and the league's more interesting with defensive head coaches. I never want to get to a world in which every head coach is some offensive coordinator in tight pants with nicely combed hair dialing up the McVay offense. The league is fun because there's variety. When every team is the same and coach the same and operate, then it ceases to be interesting. And Mike McDonald, I think, is I said last night, top five schematic coach in the league. He's probably top three. I don't know. He's Shanahan, McVay, in terms of we're in the middle of a game and you need to dial something up to make us a big play, to flip a possession, to get us a stop. The inverse of get us a score, I think, is Mike McDonald. I mean, he's brilliant. He's the McVay of defense, but he's not talked about and mentioned in those same articles and shows where they oh, the McVays and the Shanahans and LaFleurs. It's like, well, McDonald's that way, but on the other side of the ball. And it makes the league more interesting, so I like it. If you're on hold, I promise I'll get to you in 3 minutes. We can move on to the Brewers if you'd like. We can continue to react to last night. We'll do a little bit of both here as we continue the first hour next.
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0: Wisco Sports Show, welcome back in here. Right back to your phone calls. And we can get into the Brewers. I have some Packers news items, some comments from Matt LaFleur that I want to address. Some injury stuff leading into the weekend. But I don't just want to run away from last night. We had an NFL game on our TV, on our actual TV. How nice is that? Don't get used to it. We got to fire up Netflix tonight. So I'll talk about last night. And if you have thoughts and you have things you want to talk about, it's our first football game in forever. I want to make the most of it. So everything on the table, 608-321-1670, Wisco Sports Show. Who's this?
11: Oh, what's up, Grant?
0: Is this Tamarcus?
11: Yes, it is.
0: Well, how's it going, Tamarcus? I was going to say, you okay? You sounded like, did you have to stretch there to begin your conversation?
11: No, I was just trying to throw you off to see if you remember my name when I call in. You remember everybody else's name, so, you know, I'm just trying to get on their level of popularity.
0: Keep me on my toes. Well, I like that. Well, what do you think, Tamarcus?
11: Dude, so I was just calling, honestly, I got in the last few minutes of the show yesterday, so I was just trying to get in a little as early as I could today. I don't know. I didn't hear what you were able to say from my comments or my questions. So if I could just run back a little bit, if you don't mind.
0: Yeah, what's up?
11: Okay, so Keyshawn Nixon is our number one CB, right?
0: As of right now, that's what the depth chart would say, is that Keyshawn Nixon is the number one cornerback. We'll see if that lasts, how long that lasts. Yeah.
11: And I know the Packers don't run too much man defense, which is probably going to help out the fact that he's not that great of a CB, in my eyes, my personal opinion. So would I be wrong to say that first game that Justin Jefferson being matched up over on that side of the field, if they don't have a safety safety behind Keyshawn Nixon to help him always constantly getting ran past by a wide receiver, if they don't have that on defense, the Packers, that Justin Jefferson is probably going to get about 150 yards. Is that too bold of a statement to say?
0: No. I mean, look, if your question, Tamarcus, I appreciate the call. If your question is, if Keyshawn Nixon is left in one-on-one coverage with no help on Justin Jefferson, will Justin Jefferson have a huge game? He probably should. Yeah. And I think if a lot of corners were left one-on-one with Justin Jefferson for the entire game with no help, he would have a big game. There's one, two, three corner. I mean, like Pat Surtain could probably hold his own. And he might give up a catch or two, but he would probably hold his own. Christian Gonzalez, maybe. I don't think he's Pat Surtain, but he's pretty good. Devon Witherspoon, I think he's good, but I don't know as much about him. And I think he's more of like an all-around corner and maybe less of a one-on-one true cover guy. But maybe he's great at the true cover stuff, too, and they just use him more as a blitzer. I would be shocked and appalled if Jonathan Gannon's game plan is as the Packers defensive coordinator in his first game is, we're going to leave Keyshawn Nixon on an island and have him covering Justin Jefferson. I think that's weirdly one of the strengths of this Packers team. And I know a lot of people say, I don't want to play press man and I want to get aggressive. And I think one of the strengths of this Packers team, one of the strengths of their personnel, is they have a nice little group of safeties and slot corners that they can mix in support of Keyshawn Nixon. Evan Williams can be around. Javon Bullard can be around. Xavier McKinney, obviously, is their best one. Like, that's a nice mix of players to shade one side of the field, to give help, to give. So I'm not an X's and O's guy, and I'm not going to break down and tell you exactly how they're going to plan to cover Justin Jefferson. But I'm pretty certain that Keyshawn Nixon is not going to get him one-on-one for the whole game, nor should he, nor would most corners in football. And to be fair to Keyshawn Nixon, I think he's a fine corner. We've talked about this a million times. The Packers are asking him to be their best corner, which is unfair. And he's a little bit of a hammerhead that shoots his mouth off or gets dumb penalties, which makes him an easier target for criticism for Packers fans. So he doesn't help himself. He's got to be active in his own kind of, you know, public relations, if you will. 608-321-1670, Wisco Sports Show. Who's this?
12: Hey, Grant. A little somber today with the news.
0: You know what, Cone? I know you're a Sprout guy. I thought it would work. I watched him in the eighth inning last night. I said, all right, like, here's a pitcher who can help give them some length in the bullpen. And then I don't know what I saw in the ninth, man. Like, that was a disaster. So I don't hold that against you or any other Sprout defender. Like, Sprout needs to help himself a little bit.
12: Yeah, I feel for him for sure. I was thinking, you know, maybe he's like a little relaxed, too relaxed coming into a 8-1 game. Maybe he'd be a little more dialed in, like if it was a 1 or 2 run game.
0: You're right. It was a 7-run game when he came in, wasn't it? Oh.
12: Yes.
0: Oh. That's, dude, it's so bad. I guess he, but where would he get off, Cone? Like, I like the angle. Okay, he was too relaxed. But who is he to be too relaxed in any instance right now? He's fighting for his major league career.
12: Yeah, I'm really just grasping at straws here. I did like what Murph said at the end of the game, post-game conference. Just like, he's pretty blunt. You know, you got to throw the ball over the plate to be a major league pitcher. Can't argue with that.
0: Yeah, I love that he was up front. If that was all he said, then he kept it pretty straightforward. I don't think he was a dick to him or anything like that. It's just like very matter of factly. Like, you just need to throw strikes. So Sprout Timber is dead. I wouldn't hold my breath for Sproctober. Sprogust was a bust. I guess we turn our sights toward 2026 for Brandon Sprout.
12: Yeah, I think we're on to Sprarch or Spraperl.
0: Sprarch.
12: However you want to.
0: It's going to be a big Sprarch come spring training next year. You got to go see him at in Maryville next spring. You got to go see a Brandon Sproat start in spring training.
12: Yeah, if there is spring training in next March, we'll see.
0: That's true, I suppose. Yeah, well, next time we have an opportunity to see Brandon Sproat pitch. A little bit of a bummer, but the DL Hall narratives, I guess, are still good. So I know that's more of a Coach Freed's thing than yours, but still, at least it's not a full loss.
12: Yeah, I'm happy for Coach on that one.
0: Anything else, Cone, before I let you go?
12: Did either of the teams playing last night, like, reframe where you think the Packers fall this NFL season?
0: I mean, the Seahawks certainly look more beatable. The Seahawks don't look like the Titan and the perfect roster top to bottom through one game that they did last year. So maybe I feel a little bit better about the Packers in that sense. I feel better about Jordan Love because for as much as we nitpick Jordan Love and his occasional recklessness, I'm pretty sure that at this point in his career, I'm not worried about him doing what Drake May just did in the fourth quarter last night. Is that fair? Right? Like, I'm pretty sure Jordan Love, even though he's liable to throw a pick, I'm pretty sure I can count on him not doing that, which makes me happy.
12: I'm not quite there yet. I think, you know, Jordan Love is still one to show that, you know, he hits the wrong button on the controller from time to time. So I'm not ready to plant my flag on that take, but I would agree overall that, you know, we're not as far behind as the former Super Bowl champs.
0: Yeah. The Seahawks don't feel like they're on a different plane of being. Appreciate it, Cone. I mean, Drake made through 3 picks last night. How many picks did Jordan Love have last year? Jordan Love stats? What do you have, seven? I know he missed a couple of games, so that's part of it. Drake May had three interceptions in the fourth quarter alone last year. Jordan Love had six interceptions last year. So, again, my thought was when he jacked that ball into the end zone, it's like, I think that's what a lot of people think Jordan Love does like every other game based on how people talk about him. And I'm not trying to make Jordan Love into some sacred cow who's beyond criticism. I got to tell people, especially on Bill's show from 10 to 2, I'm like, I know we nitpick Jordan Love, but do you ever watch some of these other games? Like Drake May was a disaster in the fourth quarter last night, and that was your MVP runner-up last year. And we're doing pretty good with Jordan Love. Like that heave into the end zone. Ooh. But again, you ask people, like they you'd think that Jordan Love does that twice a game based on how he's talked about. So I guess maybe I do feel a little bit better, and I think there's a lesson to be learned in that fourth quarter too, Cone, as we discussed in the first segment. It's often not the big swings that win in the fourth quarter in close games. When you need a first down, when you need to get a field goal or a score to clinch a game, it's often not the big swings pushing the ball down the field. It's the easy, high percentage, convertible stuff underneath, taking advantage of where the defense is weak. If they're blitzing you, attacking the blitz, you know, that sort of thing. And the Packers offense this year, I would imagine, is going to be pretty big play heavy. They take a lot of shots and they have the personnel for it and they have the quarterback. So I get it. But in the fourth quarter, which is where they struggled, especially in December last year, I don't think that's what wins. Clearly not when it's executed the way Drake May tried to execute it last night. Like that's an extreme example, but an example nonetheless. More of your phone calls after this break. I have one more thought on the Patriots game and then we can talk Brandon Sproat too.
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16: It's unacceptable. You got to throw the ball over the plate. He can't be a major league pitcher. I know he's nervous. He had a good first inning. Looked like, okay, hit by pitch on a curveball, but got the ground ball, on the ball good. No matter what, you can't let it snowball like that.
17: Oh, what do you mean, Pat? You can't walk the bases loaded? Up 7 runs in the ninth? Oh, okay. Well, I'm no baseball manager. Hold on, let me write that down. Okay. Can't do that. back to Nashville goes Brandon Sproat. And it's not nothing, at least it's not nothing to me, that the Brewers announced this morning they're sending him back to Nashville. The Brewers announced, I saw Hunter's tweet at 9:28 a.m. They announced that they would be optioning Brandon Sproat to AAA Nashville. And we just got the corresponding move 2 or 3 minutes ago. They're bringing back Garrett Stallings. Pat Murphy probably won't use him, so what's the point? He should, but he probably won't. He would have used Ashby last night if anybody had given him a reason. Like if Brandon Sproat, if a baseball diamond was four bases instead of three, Brandon Sproat would have walked one more guy, and Pat Murphy would have sprinted out to the bullpen to get Ashby himself. These moves are not typically announced on an off day. Typically, the transactions, the complete whole potato is announced the day after the off day, the afternoon before the game. And then the manager addresses them if necessary, if he's asked, in the pregame media avail. The fact that the Brewers announced at 9:30 this morning, yeah, Brandon Sproat's going back to Nashville. We don't even know who's coming up yet, or we're not going to tell you. It doesn't matter. We'll tell you that later. But Sproat's out of here. That's not nothing to me. I don't think they did it as like an F you to Brandon Sproat. That would be ridiculous, but it's not. It certainly reads as, okay, let's just clear this up. He's done. We'll put it on official company letterhead tomorrow, and we'll tweet the blue picture with the names, and we'll figure out who's coming up in his place sometime later today and let you know. But just so you know, over your morning coffee today, he's done. He's gone. And he should be. And I was pulling for him, and I had high hopes that he'd be able to contribute in the exact role he was used last night. But that's the problem. Like, that's the role, man. Up seven runs or down seven runs, and you just need to throw strikes, and he couldn't do it. And if he couldn't do it last night, there's not a world in which he's useful to the Brewers this year. If that's what he looks like, up seven runs at home, by the way, against a team that had quit. That Cubs team quit last night. There was no life in their eyes. There was no color in their faces. They were done. Done. Beaten into the mat. They were not putting scrappy at-bats together. I know the game doesn't feel close, but this Cubs, they feel like they're ready to pop. That team was halfway back to Chicago mentally at the start of the ninth, and they were forced to wake up because Brandon Sproat just kept shaking the bed where they were sleeping. Like, that was not a team fighting and scratching to make a comeback. If Brandon Sproat can't be useful in that spot, then he's not useful to the Brewers. And I hope he figures it out because he's had a tough year and he seems like a nice guy. I mean, I don't know him, but he seems like a good guy. He doesn't seem like a prick. He seems to get it. But that's it, man. Like, that's, you could not have asked for an easier, better audition last night. Gotta go. Sorry. Your thoughts on this? We got two callers on hold. I'll get to you both here. 608-321-1670. Wisco Sports Show. Who's this? Hello?
0: Grant.
17: Yes.
0: Frank in Eau Claire.
17: Frank in Eau Claire. Hey, Frank, what's up?
0: What happened to Sprogest?
17: Well, Sprogest was short-lived. Sprogest ended with Brandon Sproat getting pulled in the middle of an at-bat. Sproat Timber lasted one outing. They were both very, very, very fleeting seasons in the Brewers' lives this season, Frank.
0: All right. Well, I heard you ranting. The Sprogest just popped into my head.
17: Sprogest. Now we're on to Sprarch, Frank. Appreciate the call. Thanks for listening, Eau Claire. I was in Eau Claire on Sunday, went to Mancino's, couldn't help myself. Went over there on Bracken, right? By Memorial. I will understand quantum mechanics before I understand the geography of Eau Claire. I've been there a million times. I grew up pretty close to there. No clue. There's Hamilton, and that's connected to Gulf Road. I don't know. The North Crossing goes somewhere. I've brought this up on the show multiple times. I'm 28. I have no clue how Eau Claire. You could show me a satellite map. Wouldn't help. The entrance of Carson Park? No. Is the entrance of Carson Park where the old Dairy Queen was not a Dairy Queen anymore? I don't know. Claremont goes through there, but also Claremont's by UW Eau Claire, and that mentally seems very far away. Appreciate the call, Frank. Let's move on. Wisco Sports Show, who's this?
7: Hey, Grant, I know it's only Thursday, but I probably won't be calling in tomorrow. So happy Fins Up Friday, man.
17: Fins Up Friday, Big Ron. Thursday. What's up?
7: Listen to some Havana daydreaming for me this weekend. So,
17: yeah, that won't be a problem.
7: Yeah, you know, Sproat, good stuff, just no feel for his stuff. You know, he's just got to develop a feel.
17: Yeah.
7: One thing that you haven't mentioned, we've got some good Big Ten SEC matchups this weekend. We got Ohio State against Arch Manning in Texas, and we've got Michigan against Oklahoma. We got some pretty good. I think one of those is the big noon game. I'm not sure which one is. But we've got some good college football this Saturday.
17: Well, I hope it's Ohio State. Well, or I hope it's Michigan, because maybe Michigan's primed to lose after what they did against Western Michigan. That was kind of pathetic. And the whole idea that, like, I see some college football analysts like, Bryce Underwood, you got to bench him, which is juicy. I love these schools being forced to squirm, but we paid him all this money. Well, sucks to suck, man. That's college football. Sorry you paid Bryce Underwood a bunch of money. You might suck. That makes me laugh.
7: Yeah, and then the Badgers, you know, wrapping up at night, you know, playing a directional team.
17: You are a good gambler. Would you pick them to cover 38.5, I believe it is today?
7: No, I would not. I would fade that. I would actually take the directional team plus the 38.5.
17: Do you think Wisconsin scores 38?
7: You can't go big this early in the season, Grant. You gotta wait to the playoffs. I just can't wait for the MLB playoffs.
17: Wait, are you suggesting that I need to hold on to my large sums of money that I have for gambling and I can't blow it all right now? Is that what you're saying?
7: I just think you have to be, you know, measured in your approach early in the football season. Okay. You just don't know in both the NFL and college, but especially college with all the transfer portal. It's a brand new team every year.
17: That's true.
7: You just never know, you know, so... All right, Grant, I'm heading up to Boston for a youth hockey tournament, the Boston Breakup. Been going to it for about 14 years now.
17: Well, hell yeah. Well, enjoy, Big Ron. We'll talk soon. Not tomorrow, but we'll talk soon. Have a good weekend.
7: All right. Sounds good. You too, man. Bye-bye.
17: Got to get up to Boston to see what's really going on up there. Anger Management, underrated movie. Wisco Sports Show. And by the way, Big Ron, advice taken. I had initially set aside $5,000 that I've laying around to gamble this weekend. I'll hold on to it until we know a little bit more about the teams. Wisco Sports Show, who's this?
18: Of course, complaining about something when the Brewers are doing well.
17: What am I complaining about, Rico?
18: Mr. Sproat, but hey, who cares? I know.
17: Well, they optioned him down. That's, you know, the game was great. They scored a lot of runs and the Cubs suck. There we go. Let me add that bit of commentary in.
18: And they got a 10-game lead with 14 games left in the year. So, hey, you know.
17: I think the Cubs are 2.5 out of missing the playoffs entirely. God willing, please allow it to happen. Please, please, please, please, please, please, please.
18: Oh, my God. Could you imagine how that fan base would just lose their mind?
17: Oh, I can imagine. I can imagine quite a bit, Rico. Yes, I can imagine. Yes.
18: They already are losing their mind a little bit after the sweep, but oh my gosh. I mean, if they get knocked out of the playoffs, it'll be a wonderful day.
17: Who are you, Pittsburgh Pirates? Let's see what they're made of the next couple of games here. I think they have at least three with the Pirates. I know the Brewers got three more with the Reds. I don't have the Cubs schedule in front of me.
18: Well, if the Pirates can play against the Cubs the way they played against the Brewers, maybe there'll be another loss or two in there.
17: Let us pray. Yes, they have the Cubs, the Pirates, the Braves, the Reds, the Marlins, and of course, the season ends with the Red Sox. Good job, baseball. That's how I'd want it to end. Yeah, for sure.
18: But hey, wouldn't it be awesome if, you know, let's say they were making a run. Let's say they made a push and there's that little glimmer of hope. And that last game of the year, they got to beat the Red Sox.
17: Oh,
18: and Durbin beats them.
17: There you go. I was going to say, what if Caleb Durbin and Andrew Monasterio take them out? Yeah, there's some good potential there.
18: Yep. Or even knock them out in the first game of the series. That would be fantastic.
17: I would think so. Anything else, Rico? I got to go.
18: No, I know. You got to go.
17: Well, we have another minute if you have another important thing. But, you know.
18: No, not really. You know, I saw a picture of you as a young lad at the old Miller Park with fam.
17: Yeah, on Facebook. Yes, correct.
18: Yeah, I saw that yesterday. That was kind of interesting. Yeah.
17: You were right. You don't have anything else important to say. No, I'm just messing with you, Rico. I'm messing with you. Have a good one, okay?
18: You too, Grant. Bye.
17: Rico and lacrosse. Yes, I believe my mother posted a picture and tagged me in it. You would have seen it, correct? That's how social media works. I went to many Brewer games as well. Many. We went to one a summer as a family. It was a family outing. Family of five used to be able to go to a ball game, you know, on a middle class family salary. I don't even know what I'm saying. Let's just enjoy. Rico, I enjoy your calls. I don't always know what to do with them, but I enjoy them. We'll wrap up the first hour next.
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30: We got to play good baseball. I mean, it's, you know, we're not playing good enough. There's enough things we're not doing in all areas, did nothing against a starter today. We didn't score many runs until the ninth inning of this series. We had a defensive mistake that cost us a run today. Obviously we had a couple bullpen issues. So, you know, we've got to do a little bit more collectively to win games.
17: Thanks, Craigers. Appreciate it. Wisco Sports Show. Got a couple minutes here before we begin hour number two. I want to get into the Packers. Some updates from Matt LaFleur. And there's one other thing I want to get to today. What the hell was it? I just had it during the break and I lost it again. Well, I just need to find it before 6 o'clock. Thorson and Heilprin, Ebo and Zach will be taking over out in Monks and Sun Prairie. I think last night is a little bit bigger than just one win. I think the series is just a little bit bigger than a sweep. And a third consecutive win over the Cubs is nothing to shake a stick at. Yeah, it'd be a third because they lost the fourth game of the previous series. And a sweep is nothing to shake a stick at. I think the way that game went last night, it's a little bit more than even a sweep and a third straight win. That Cubs team looked dead last night. And it's clear how much the Brewers enjoy beating the Cubs. I asked Sam Olber about this last night. Like, this seems to mean more to the Brewers. And maybe it's because they're younger. And the Cubs roster has a lot of guys who have been around and done that. Like, does Ian Happ really get up for a August series? No. I mean, one could argue he should, but I'm just pointing out, you know, what is, not what should be or what is supposed to be. This means more to the Brewers. And I don't know what's going to happen to the Cubs the rest of the season. We'll see. They have the talent to be a juicy team that can win in the playoffs. As Sam described last night, it's difficult when you're the final wild card team and you got to go win three in Philadelphia, and then you got to go win three in Milwaukee for the right to go play seven in, you know, friggin' LA. Like, you put yourself in a bad spot. But I think pound for pound, they have talent. A lot of the talent isn't firing right now. They looked done last night. They looked depressed. And why wouldn't they be? Yelich, Churio, and Contreras, all three of them in order, jump all over Gausman. And Gausman right now, to me, is the one starter that I'd be like, ah, damn it, I don't know if it was Gausman. He's got that splitter that gives, you know, a lot of the Brewers fits. Like, it's not a great matchup. And they just obliterated him last night. I just, man. And Palencia, it looked like Palencia was going to cry. I don't think he was. And I'm not questioning his manhood or anything. He looked so exasperated last night when the defense gagged that ground ball by Terang, and then he comes around to score on a Contreras single. Like, he looked done. He looked over it. Like he looked upset in a way where, like, I start to lose my cool because I've blown a tire on the interstate and now it's raining and you're just ready to just be done. Like, that's what Daniel Palencia looked like last night. So I don't expect the Cubs to crash and burn down the stretch here to the level in which they miss the playoffs. But man, I'm gonna watch him like a hawk. I'm gonna study him like a Jesuit over the next 3 weeks because I think there's real bottom out potential there. God willing, of course. God willing, they should bottom out and miss the playoffs. I don't really have a problem with any of the players. I have a problem with the manager and wish nothing but the worst on the results of his team as a result. We'll get a 2-minute update from Zach Hoffman. We'll be right back to begin hour number two, maybe a Brewers thought or two. Talk a little bit about Jackson Churio after last night. Just unbelievable what he's been doing. And then some Packers things as we continue the show as well. But first 2 minutes, the latest from Zach Heilprin, our sports director.
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1: Well, the Packers are back in the field for practice today as they continue to prep for Sunday's season opener in Minnesota. Green Bay will enter the year looking for its first division title since 2021. They're not favored to get it, with oddsmakers giving Detroit the best chance to win, while the Packers are second, Bears third, and Vikings fourth. Asked about handling expectations, Coach Matt LaFleur says it's not something he addresses with the team.
2: I don't listen to all the outside noise. I just focus on the daily process and trying to get a little bit better each and every day. And certainly there's always going to be expectations when you're with the Green Bay Packers. That's just the way it is, and you better embrace it and try to make the most out of each opportunity. And I'm more concerned on us getting better each and every day.
1: Meanwhile, running back Josh Jacobs pleaded no contest to a pair of misdemeanor charges today in Brown County Court. He was convicted on the battery count while entering into a deferred agreement on the criminal damage to property charge. With the case settled, the Packers will now await the potential punishment from the league office. Jacobs currently on the commissioner's exempt list, meaning he can't play or practice. Again, it'll be the Packers and Vikings on Sunday. Kick is at 3:25. Turning to Wisconsin, they're putting the finishing touches on their game plan against Western Illinois on Saturday night. Kick is at 6:15.
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1: Well, the Brewers will open a series against the Reds tonight in Milwaukee. The crew just finished off a sweep of the Cubs, leaving their magic number to clinch the NL Central at 5. 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With this Wisconsin Sports Zone Network update, I'm Zach Heil.
5: Oh, what a brilliant play by Drake May, and just could not have been any easier catch. That's unbelievable.
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5: So you've got Romeo Dobbs drops the prior pass, sets up this, and now the Patriots are in trouble. Drake May doesn't have to make that throw if Dobbs makes that catch.
0: Right.
5: Now they're out at midfield and probably handing the ball off again. Huge play in the game. And remember, they tried to go to Dobbs on the contested catch on the other end. That was the other intercept.
6: It's easy to pile on Drake, but I cannot let Romeo, where art thou, hands Dobbs off the hook.
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17: One more sound from last night. Romeo Dobbs, poor guy. I think he'll be fine. Pretty strong reaction today. It's the case, week one. You overreact to everything. The show tonight presented by La Crosse Beer House. We're going to be in La Crosse for Oktoberfest 2 weeks from tonight, doing some live shows and then tapping the golden can Friday and tapping the golden keg. I'm dragging Ebo down to the grounds. I'm not letting him leave until he experiences a little bit more of a proper La Crosse Oktoberfest this year. But I'm definitely going to be down on the corner of 3rd and Pearl, La Crosse Beer House. Get a big mug of authentic German beer. It's the beer hall feeling spot down there on the corner. And they got some great appetizers and dinner options as well. If you're kicking out and about, you need a bite to eat, you find yourself hungry, perfect. The pig wings are great. The bacon's great. Big pretzel, awesome option if you're just looking to snack a little bit. Keep yourself from getting hungry as you're kicking around downtown. Fish fries are really good too. La Crosse Beer House supported the show now for a couple of years. And any live broadcast or trips that we want to do, they're always there to support. So please support them if you're a WKTY listener in La Crosse or next time you're in town for one reason or another. Corner of 3rd and Pearl, right downtown. You can't miss it. It's pretty easy to spot right down there on the corner, the main drag of things. Appreciate La Crosse Beer House. Let's take a couple calls here. Brewers, NFL opening night. Going to get to some Packers news items here in a bit. Just about everything on the table. 608-321-1670. Wisco Sports Show. Who's this?
9: I am a WKTY listener, and I endorse those comments. So
17: Dean?
9: Yes.

0: and just pegged the runner going to third. But my comment was going to be, I know you have a lot of disdain towards Craig Counsell, but they also have our former third base coach. I don't remember his name.
1: Quentin Berry. I'm well aware. That guy Quentin can suck Berry. One, too. Yeah.
0: There you go. But
1: his reaction was awesome.
0: That's what I was going to say, was he was just like, he had an enema or something, just got a pop that he jumped up, and then he just was like sullen as to what had just happened. So there was no point in challenging that. Craig can put his scrawny little paw down and not delay things, because it's like, yeah, okay, I think we know what happened there.
1: No,
0: that was a great play. It should have gotten a lot more play than it did. But, I don't think that he has that amount of reaction unless it's a pretty emotionally tied situation. And when you're coming up, you're going to go down if it doesn't go your way. But you know me, I'm out. Yeah.
1: Appreciate it, Dean. Always efficient. It was a friggin' when that ball was coming down, I'm thinking, oh, we could have a play here. I didn't know if Say was going to tag up, but Mitchell's got a hose. Frelick and Mitchell, Churio's got a fine arm. I don't know how it grades out. He's made a good throw or two this year. His best throw, of course, was dropped by William Contreras. Was that in San Diego when he was really going through it? But Mitchell's got a hose, man. And Quentin Berry's reaction was incredible. And I love it, because these games have, on one hand, they felt like playoff games. You know, it's impossible for a game to truly feel like a playoff game because they're not. But there was so much juice in that ninth inning, and then that 10th inning in the park, and among that, Mitchell screamed after he let that out. And then Lara, when he squeezed the final out in the top of the 10th, let out a yell. Like, just a lot of juice, a lot of juice, especially from the Brewers side. Like, you can just tell how badly they want to stick it to this team. And good. I want my teams to feel that way. The Cubs manager said, I don't want to be with you guys anymore. I'm going somewhere else. And I'm sure a lot of the players be very cordial and say, hey, man, it's about money. You got a contract. But in between the white lines, like I saw the clip of Christian Yelich and Craig Counsell talking during BP before the game. Can you imagine that conversation? That's baseball.
2: Yep.
1: That's baseball. It's back and forth. Just two incredibly wordy and well-spoken baseball men. 608-321-1670. Wisco Sports Show. Who's this?
3: Yeah, Grant, I wonder where you got that quote from that you said just now.
1: Where did I see that? Did you say that in the group chat? I was trying to remember. Yeah, that was you, Mad Max.
3: That was from me, so good timing on that.
1: That's baseball.
3: Yeah, but another thing, Grant, is I just want to take a little bit of a victory lap right now, because I don't think I've ever been so justified so quickly on a take that I've made on the show than the one I made earlier this week about Brandon Sproat and Wisconsin football. Because Sproat's eighth inning was the first half of Wisconsin and Notre Dame. You know, mm-hmm. he came out, he looked composed. You know, he did hit a batter, but he recovered from that and he induced a double play right away. I think he got through the first inning in about 10 pitches and faced the minimum. But then his ninth inning last night was the Badgers' second half against Notre Dame. I mean, it started with a tough at-bat against PCA, which PCA eventually drew a walk. So it's just like, whatever, he's the MVP. And, you know, and he does that to most pitchers. But then after that, he just unraveled. I mean, right the next play, when Sproat, he tried to do a pickoff throw to first, and he airmailed it into the dugout. That's when you knew it was going to be an adventure.
1: Well, I didn't see it because I had switched. I was going back and forth between football. Mad Max, you might have been watching. Wasn't Vaughn not holding the runner? Like, was he even on the bag when he went to try to pick off PCA?
3: He wasn't. He wasn't even holding the runner, I guess makes sense. He had a 7-run lead. It didn't really, like, there wasn't really a need to at that point. But yeah, he just turned over. He just turned the first and just airmailed the throw, and Vaughn wasn't even covering. And then I think the next pitch, he threw it into the backstop, and the runner was on third. And at that point, you just knew, like, okay, he's melting down, and this is gonna get dicey real fast. And it did. Then he walked the bases loaded and walked another guy in.
1: What's so frustrating, Mad Max? And what's I'm frustrated for Sproat. I'm not even really mad at him. I'm to the point where I'm almost like I'm bummed out for him. He could have done everything that you just described, Max. He could have walked PCA, thrown the ball into the dugout, and then thrown the ball to the backstop. Pretty catastrophic start to an inning. And if he just throws strikes, he's still so fine. You know what I mean? He's still so okay. They're up 7 runs. Even if PCA scores on a sack fly or ground ball, who cares? Just throw strikes. Even considering how awful of a start he had, he was still so fine, and he still couldn't pull himself out of it.

0: Right. It really should have been the easiest situation where he could have pitched and finished a game because, like you said, the Cubs had quit.
1: They quit.
0: And like that
1: they
0: was, quit. And just not throwing strikes was literally the only thing you could have done to give them life, and they did. But overall, great series. And I think this series, if this makes sense, the Cubs losing, the Cubs getting swept did a lot more for me at this point than the Brewers sweeping. We know the Brewers are going to make the playoffs. We know they're going to win the division. We know they're probably at like over a 90% chance to get a top two seed at this point. So it's just like, whatever. The Brewers, against any other opponents, just like, whatever. Another Brewers sweep, they're fine. But the Cubs just losing like that and getting demoralized like that is just so much more satisfying.
1: I'm
0: Council's weak leadership just leads to them completely collapsing and missing the playoffs.
1: So I'm processing what you're saying here. You're saying you learned more about the Cubs these last three games than you necessarily learned about the Brewers.
0: Exactly.
1: I think you might be right. And I don't like saying that teams quit or they give up, Mad Max. So maybe the Cubs hadn't quit, but they weren't trying to mount a comeback last night. They were just, let's get out of Milwaukee. Let's get out of here. And Sproat like CPR'd them back into the game. And begrudgingly, I don't think they were even that juiced up to be back in the game. They're like, okay, I guess I'll lock in for an at bat here. You know what I mean? And thank God Craig Council pulled Carson Kelly out for BJ Hill or whoever that was. Brilliant stroke of management, Craig, you know, a night after Carson Kelly has a massive hit in the ninth inning.
0: That didn't make sense either. I couldn't believe that he did that. They put in some guy. I don't even think I had heard of that guy, but he was hitting like 150. I assume he was maybe a September call-up who had played earlier in the year. But it's just like, who's this BJ Murphy, whatever his name was? But
1: I watched the press conference one last night and once again this morning because I enjoyed it so much. And he's like, well, righties are, you know, they have an OPS or whatever against Uribe. It's like, dude, just send your good hitter up there and hope he lucks into one. Like, I don't know. This BJ fella, he's got one hit and it was an infield hit so far this year. Like, what are you doing, Craig?
0: Yeah, it's just classic Craig, just trying, thinking he's smarter than everybody else, I guess. But yeah, you got the Reds this weekend, and I would expect a sweep this weekend. Just the Reds are another one of those teams that's just dead in the water, and they've quit. So I expect the Brewers to pile them on pretty good, even though last weekend in Cincinnati didn't go so well. But you know, right now I think they're just they're in good shape, and I'm not really going to worry about anything Brewers related until the playoffs.
1: Same. And there'll be plenty of time to worry when that rolls around. Mad Max, stay safe in the tunnels, okay? Nice to hear from you.
0: Yep. Will do. Thanks, Grant.
1: That's baseball. Yep, that's baseball. Mad Max. The probables against Cincinnati, May, Drone, and Harrison. I wonder if they let Harrison make that start. I mean, I suppose there's no harm in it other than losing a baseball game. I wonder. We're going to take one more call here. Craig's presser was 2 minutes and 50 seconds. I want to listen to it just because it's like listening to my favorite song. You know, there's no bad time to listen to it. We can have some fun with that. But first, one more call here. Wisco Sports Show. Who's this?
2: Hey, it's Jared from Eau Claire. My kind of one comment is kind of about the Packers and the first NFL game last night. Watching Romeo Doubs in another uniform, you know, as a Packer fan, it really sucked to see him not make those plays that he was granted and, you know, he was targeted in. But also at the same time, it makes me kind of smile a little bit just due to the fact of I feel like the Packers made the right choice in letting him go. I loved him as a Packer, but it's just the fact of he just didn't come up in the big moments like he didn't last night.
1: He's an interesting cat. He's an entertaining player. I think he's very good, and he's the style of player, Baird, that I like. And he'll go over the middle, and he's tough, and he'll take hits. But I just don't think he's anything special. I think he's very solid, and I think the Patriots will get that from him this year. But they certainly didn't last night, and he's going to feel it from that fan base in the media for sure.
2: Yeah, and especially with what he went through with, you know, in Green Bay, and I think that was like his second or third year or whatever it was. You know, I just hope he doesn't take it to heart and just, you know, I just hope he can bounce back and show the Patriots the player who he can be.
1: Hopefully, because I like him. I'm pulling for him. Appreciate the call. Thanks for listening up in Eau Claire. Call back sometime. I don't think we'd ever chatted before. Romeo Doubs, man. Yeah, I think the Packers made the right choice. Now, if they have enough remaining, will Matthew Golden, Jaden Reed, and Christian Watson stay healthy and all play at a high enough level? Well, that's a separate thing, but I think the correct move was to let him go and to let someone else pay that money. And also, you know, Romeo Doubs dropped passes on third down last year against the Eagles and the Giants. Like, I know last night's big drop was on second down, but second and 14, And it would have been a conversion. I just, if you drop really important passes on crucial swing downs in a big game, I can't really trust Ian Havi on my team. So goodbye, Romeo Doubs. Luckily, Jaden Reed's still around. Great. Jaden Reed's never dropped a pass in a big spot. Here's Craig Counsell. Let's enjoy this together.
3: What'd you think of the way the offense fought back and made it a game in the ninth?
4: Yeah, I mean, it, you know, there nothing really happened that good for us, but we did put together a very good ninth inning and, you know, one pitch away from getting Pete up there. And or we got the tying run up to the plate and one pitch away from, you know, getting Pete up with a chance to take the lead. So down seven going into that inning, that's a pretty good inning. And we put together some really good at bats. Yeah, he missed locations, man. I mean, I think the Yelich pitch is probably that just kind of defines the outing. It's he's trying to go in, and he left it just like middle. And you know, those balls are going to be hit hard. So, you know, and then you know, he threw some. The next two homers were just kind of splits that he just left up and in, essentially. And you know, those are going to get hit too. So it's just. You know, he's had this back and forth of the outings where they just, you know, there's been excellent location, like no mistakes, and then unfortunately tonight a lot of mistakes. Yeah. I mean, I think that's he's you know, it's been two different pitchers for sure.
5: You've weathered some difficult moments throughout the season. What is the key to getting through?
4: Yeah, we got to play good baseball. I mean, it's, you know, we're not playing good enough. There's enough things we're not doing in all areas. You know, did nothing against a starter today. You know, we didn't score many runs until the ninth inning of this series. You know, we had defensive mistake that cost us a run today. Obviously, we had a couple bullpen issues. So, you know, it's you got to do. We've got to do a little bit more collectively to win games.
1: Asking about Henderson, he should be good.
4: Yeah, he's got a very good changeup, and you know he's. You know, we did a good job with pitches. We just did, but we didn't square any balls up. So we made him work for his outs. But you know, I don't think we squared up a baseball against them. So, the changeup is a very good pitch.
5: When you send BJ up there, you know, ahead of PCA, how are you weighing like the history of the two hitters that you have there versus the splits of your rebate? Deciding to pinch it for Carson.
4: Yeah, I mean, your rebates, right-handed hitters are OPS and 370 off them. That's not very good.
1: I also, so early on in that media veil, Craig talks about how they were one at bat away from getting PCA to the plate. BJ Murray Jr., this guy, he was a tying run. So having the tying run at the plate after entering the inning down seven is not insignificant. Like, I don't know, man. Carson Kelly had the big swing, almost hit one out to right center the night before. Like, I just leave that guy in. And hope that Uribe makes one mistake and hope that Carson Kelly jumps on it. I think BJ Murray Jr. is jumping on anything. We'll take a break here. We'll wrap up and tie up any loose ends on the baseball conversation. Get into some Packers news. The news of the day. We'll address that next.
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13: Congestion on the northbound interstate between 94 and 151 and on the eastbound Belt Line between the bridge and Todd Drive. Westbound slow at Todd Drive and Seminole Highway. Brake lights in the construction zone on John Nolan, 151 South approaching the interstate. Ashton Corners and eastbound K approaching Q with on and off congestion on Fish Hatch between Wingra and Badger. Disabled vehicles on the shoulders out there, but no crashes or delays. Just traffic light and construction congestion downtown on East Wash, Capitol Square and campus. With your zone traffic, I'm Stacy Kay.
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15: For me, no matter who's out there, similar, you know, I want to be the best. I want to go out there and execute my job at a high level on every play. And so I think for everybody, you know, the receivers, you don't got to go out there and do anything fancy or try and, you know, do anything more. It's just go out there and do your job and make plays.
1: That's Jordan Love. He spoke yesterday. Yeah. Asked how they're going to handle U.S. Bank and week one playing without Josh Jacobs, which I have some developments on Josh Jacobs if you didn't see the news today, his hearing. But Jordan Love's comments just gets us into our segment. I have a little bit from Matt LaFleur. Some comments about their culture and their play style that I thought were interesting. Question from Rob Reichel. And a couple of injury updates. Their latest injury report is out. It seems to be trending in the right direction. But here's what happened at the Brown County Courthouse. Today, Rob Domofsky with a nice little thread. Josh Jacobs is pleading no contest to the misdemeanor charges. On the criminal damage to property charge, the court accepted Josh Jacobs' no contest plea on five conditions. Number one, no further criminal acts, which is kind of a funny condition. Do you promise not to commit more crimes?
16: Yes.
1: Okay. Number two, no contact with the victim. Three, supervision. Four, counseling. And five, pay restitution to the victim. Okay, so no more crimes, Josh. The district attorney is asking for a conviction on the battery count and will accept the deferred agreement on the criminal damage of property if he meets the five stipulations, which makes sense. Dude, you're going to pay for the battery. We can let the phone smashing go if you just, you know, promise not to commit more crimes. District attorney said he will not seek jail time for Josh Jacobs. Josh Jacobs' statement in court, quote, "I fully understand the seriousness of the situation and take full responsibility." Josh Jacobs has been ordered to pay a $1,000 fine on the costs, plus costs on the battery charge, and the deferred judgment agreement has been accepted. Is he paying a $1,000 fine and that's it? Josh Jacobs has been ordered to pay a $1,000 fine plus costs on the battery charge. There's no way he's only get, like, what's the plus costs? Look, I'm not trying to, again, be the friend that's too woke, but if you're not going to do jail time for misdemeanor battery, it's going to cost you $10,000 or $1,000. That's nothing. He's probably got good lawyers. I wonder what the plus costs are. Like the price, the penalty for misdemeanor battery cannot be $1,000. I certainly am not getting, there must be more money. It doesn't really matter, I guess. Statement regarding Josh Jacobs and today's legal developments. This is from his law firm. Josh Jacobs agreed to enter a plea deal of guilty or no contest, one count of misdemeanor criminal damage to property and one count of misdemeanor battery in Brown County Circuit Court. The state recommended and the judge issued a fine of $1,000 plus costs as a sentence for the battery count. What's the plus costs? It has to be like significantly more than $1,000. Like the penalty for this is up to 18 months in jail and up to $10,000 in fines. Am I to believe that Josh Jacobs is fined $1,000 for this and that's all? Like, I don't think his career should be over based on the facts as they've been presented, but $1,000, like that's it? Under the terms of the agreement, the court will suspend the proceeding on the criminal damage to property count for 12 months, at which time it will be dismissed upon completion of the terms of the agreement. With the agreement, Josh has accepted responsibility for his conduct and resolved this matter. Today's resolution is set against a career-long history of Josh's community work, work while in the NFL, which is centered on the circumstances of his early life. For example, oh, here we go. His Raiders teammates selected him for the Ed Block Courage Award, and an honor voted by players, citing his assistance to families in need during the COVID-19 pandemic. His 2020 partnership with Kia, built around his own experience of homelessness, generated $1 million for the Covenant House. Stand Up for Kids and Positive Tomorrows, organizations serving homeless youth. He has since supported Milwaukee Fire Department safety programming, the NFL's Team Up Against Human Trafficking initiative, Forge Ministries in Tulsa with a food trailer donation against hunger. I think he's from Oklahoma originally, right? Toys for Tots in Las Vegas, Make-A-Wish Foundation for Sick Children, USAA for Military Families, and Dairyland Sports, a Wisconsin nonprofit expanding athletic access for people with physical disabilities. Okay. The top reply to this tweet is, damn, I wish I had a 2020 partnership with Kia so I could excuse beating the S out of my significant other. I don't think he beat the S based on what we know. I don't think he beat the bag out of this woman. Sounds like a shove and a long argument and chasing each other around. Let me see your phone. No. Let me see your phone. No. Let's get in our cars and drive around and chase each other. Pair of rocket scientists, these two. So my guess would be, I don't know anything more than you, but my guess would be 4 to 6 games, and he would be back. I think he's going to play a lot of football for the Packers this year. I say 4 to 6 just kind of as a guess. James Pierce Jr. got 8. And James Pierce Jr. T-boned his girlfriend's car with his car and ran over a cop. So whatever. If you just want to suspend everyone 8 games, I guess whatever. He's only paying $1,000 fine. So like, I'm not going to cry tears for Josh Jacobs if he's suspended 8 games. But judged on other offenders, let's say, I think his penalty should probably be slightly less. So that's the developments of today. I think this has played out just about as well as the Packers could have hoped or wanted. No video's been released, which, by the way, like, I don't know, not to be Mr. Deep Thinker guy, I don't really know why that would change the reality for folks. I understand why it would change the reality for the Packers, okay? Because they're coming at it from a public relations perspective. But I've seen tweets and posts and comments from a lot of Packers fans on the internet or on Bill's show where it's like, well, if the video comes out, cut him. If I see the video, I got to cut him. It's like, so do you not believe what's in the police report? The police report says he shoved her and he hit her head. Do you need to see a video of that to believe that it's real? Or like, I understand why the Packers would draw a line at the video coming out. That makes total sense. It's horrible for PR. But I don't understand why that would be some line of demarcation for a fan or a follower of the NFL. We don't need to debate about this. If you feel like you have an explanation, I'm not really interested in it. I'd like to move on after this break and move on to some of the injury updates with the Packers. 608-321-1670, Wisco Sports Show. Who's this?
16: Well, well, well, they need my old friend Grant Bill.
1: Eric on I-90. Man, I'm a blessed radio host this week.
16: Well, I don't always get the opportunity, and I am on I-90, and you are on the radio, so this is it. So here we go. I'm just so excited about the upcoming Sunday game. I just can't help myself.
1: I think I'm picking the Vikings. Do you think your team's going to win?
16: I think it's going to be a really good game. I think the NFC North, I think every game is going to be a knockdown, drag out.
1: Yeah,
16: I really do. And I guess this is this is what I thought about you, Grant, and I thought,
1: okay,
16: and you're kind of a typical Packer Nation. You're kind of a leader in Packer Nation, I would say.
1: I don't know about
16: if
1: that.
16: People are getting their news from you.
1: That's true. I am passing along the news of the day, the Josh Jacobs development. You're right, Eric. I'm a thought leader.
16: You are. And, you know, there's a lot of people that are listening to your show hoping to hear a little nugget that will make them feel better about the upcoming game. But a lot of those people, including you maybe, you don't normally go into the season. Like, I'm a Viking fan, so I normally go into the season knowing we've got to make significant improvement, all right, to be able to compete, even to get into the playoffs or farther in. And this is one of the first years that Packer Nation kind of probably feels a little bit the same way. You've got to make some significant improvement. That's not a normal thing for you. So I understand your plight, but I've been doing it for years, Grant, and it's no problem. Don't worry about it. It's going to be fun.
1: Yeah.
16: Don't worry about it.
1: I don't know. I think the Vikings probably win this game. We talked about this last night. The Vikings are getting the Packers at home with a limited Tucker Kraft, no Micah Parsons, no Josh Jacobs. Like, if the Vikings are going to be a big boy contender and win games in the division to make the playoffs, this is the type of game they should win this year, right, Eric?
16: This is almost, we don't like to use that term, but yeah, if
1: must
16: they're
1: win?
16: Going to do something, they got to win this game. Next time's a Lambeau, all right, that ain't getting any easier. Next time Micah Parsons is back, that ain't getting any easier, right? So I think that this is the opportunity to take that win, and you got to be prepared to do it. I think the Vikings are up for it. It's going to be close, but I think the Vikings by three. I think it's doable. I think it's like a Will Reichard 60-yard field goal to finish it, probably. I don't know. Something like that.
1: Thrilling.
16: So I can't wait. It was fun to watch last night, too. Great defensive battle. And I thought that was a fun game to watch. I watched like three quarters of it, but.
1: Eric, I don't know if you've been a worldly traveler, but I will say I'm fascinated with tonight's game because the Rams decided they're going to fly in at like the 11th hour and kind of stay on California time. The Niners have been out there for a week. They're playing in Australia tonight.
16: Right.
1: And I'm just very interested at those two strategies. I think that's an interesting wrinkle. I like it.
16: Could you imagine if Green Bay was going to Australia? I mean, Matt LaFleur would be like,
1: oh my God,
16: you know, he would compare it to the D-Day invasion and getting ready for that. It would be this astronomical task of sleeping on the plane and getting enough to eat.
1: Make sure we have enough sleeping pods and all that stuff, blindfolds,
16: right,
1: and compression socks.
16: Right. Everybody would be, it's just way too much. Maybe in some ways the Rams are onto it here. Let's just get on the plane. Everybody raw dog it, nothing to read, nothing to talk, but no phones.
1: Yep.
16: Just stare at the seat, run to Australia, play a game, and head home.
1: Yep.
16: And then you can party on the way home. I think that might be a good way to do it.
1: Well, just treat it like a fever dream. By the time you're back in California, you barely even realize what happened and you never left, you know, West Coast time. Maybe what's the farthest you've ever traveled? What's the most exotic destination you've ever traveled to, Eric?
16: Boy, I guess the farthest I've ever traveled was probably Mexico or Jamaica. I've never ventured across the ocean.
1: Gotcha.
16: And I'd like to someday, but just haven't had the time. But you know, it's an unfriendly place overseas now. It's not friendly.
1: The Europeans are so stuffy. It's a far cry from Westby, where everyone's welcome. You know.
16: Right. I'm not going to Mexico. I'm just gonna stay in the district, Grant. I'm just gonna stay. It's fine here.
1: All right. Well, I appreciate it, Eric. I'm gonna get to some more Packers news after this break. It was nice to hear from you.
16: Yeah, nice talking to you again, Grant. You have a great day.
1: You as well. I'm going to Mexico in March, almost to the Belize border. And I'm excited. That'll be the third time I left the country. I've been to Mexico before for a wedding. You don't care. Why am I sharing this? We have Packers stuff to talk about that. We'll do that next. Don't go anywhere.
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12: Wisco Sports Show, welcome back. Maybe we'll say hey to Zach and Ebo at the end of the show. They're posted up at Monks and Sun Prairie, Thorson, and Heilprin. I wish I could go tonight. I have chores to do. I've been putting off laundry. You don't care. Why am I telling you these things? You should go to Monks, though. Everyone's going to be there. Market Plunger, Corey and Marshall, you. We'll say hey to Zach and Ebo here in the final segment. A couple of developments from Matt LaFleur today. Something that I bookmarked last night, yesterday, discussed on Bill's show earlier today when I was filling in. Bill will be back tomorrow so everyone can take a deep breath and relax. Matt LaFleur asked, hey, Jordan Morgan popped up on the injury report with a knee injury. Are you concerned about that?
13: Uncertainty with Jordan Morgan being on the injury report.
14: I mean, there's always concern when there's a guy on the injury report, but as far as his availability, we're trying to build him up to get him in a spot where we feel like he's ready to go.
12: Build him up to get him in a spot where he's ready to go. That feels worse than, yeah, he's dealing with a little thing, but, you know, it's not going to affect his ability to be out there. We're just, you know, we're learning to manage it. Okay. Like we're talking about his availability. Now, Jordan Morgan is not on the injury report today. He was a full participant at practice, which is good because I don't want to say I can live with it. I'm forced to live, and I will accept living with Zach Bacobiwelli's potential injury and, well, Aaron Banks being, you know, gestures broadly. I can't also deal with Jordan Morgan being hurt. He's already a first-time starter at left tackle. Enough to worry about, especially against that blitz-happy maniac Brian Flores. Coach Flo, as I'm sure Paul Allen would call him. Rob Reichel asking Matt LaFleur today about identity.
15: Matt, you were asked yesterday about your identity, maybe of this football team, as you said, it better be on display in week one. What do you anticipate that being?
14: It's just our style of play. Just the effort, the strain, the physicality. We know we're going against a very physical football team, so that, you know, in order to win games like this, you better be stronger in that area.
12: If someone were to ask me, you know, how would you quickly describe the Packers under Matt LaFleur? I don't know if physical would be at the top of my list. I think I'd say well-schemed, big plays. I think the Niners are more physical. The Eagles are more physical. The Vikings, the Lions, the Bears. I don't think the Packers are soft. I think sometimes they've played soft. I don't think they are soft. I don't know that they can lean on physicality being their strength. The first two games last year, they walloped the Lions and the Commanders, and they were hitting hard. And then after that, I was kind of that. I just think they're fighting a losing battle if that's what they're trying to make their calling card, you know?
14: It's just our style of play, just the effort, the strain, the physicality. We know we're going against a very physical football team, so that, you know, in order to win games like this, you better be stronger in that area.
12: Vikings, a good physical defense. It could be a mixed bag with the Vikings. I'm interested to see exactly how they look. A revamped offense that's probably been built from the ground up over the last month with Kyler Murray. You know, Kevin O'Connell kind of reimagining the way that they do things. And Kyler Murray probably having to reimagine some things. I would assume they want Kyler Murray to play some big boy football. Matthew Caller, Purple Insider, friend of show, going to join us tomorrow night to preview this game. Here's one more thing that I found interesting from Matt LaFleur's presser today. Question and answer on Sean Ryan's development.
5: Have you seen Sean Ryan grow since way back when he first started playing center, going in, then fast forward to where he's going to have to come up big this week?
14: I want to say that was the first game he started last year was versus the Vikings, and there was definitely some moments that were teachable moments and things he's learned from. And I just think he's really, you know, grasped that position and taken charge in that room.
12: I think when a player gets a big contract, they should take charge. They should have more of a voice. I know not everyone is a vocal leader. I know. But if I'm giving you big time extension money to stick around, big time is relative, but they're not paying Sean Ryan the league minimum. They gave him a contract. Is it $33 million, 3 years, something like that? Maybe a little bit more. I'm not sure. I can't remember. You better carry your freight as a leader and as a voice, because we clearly view you that way. We gave you the money. I was reminded listening to this of what Mike Clemens said about Sean Ryan, kind of unprompted. This was about a month ago now.
9: By the way, Sean Ryan has really stepped it up in terms of the leadership. He's doing a really nice job.
12: Checking all the boxes at center?
9: Oh, yeah. I'm so proud of that guy. Here's a guy who got suspended for doing dumb stuff, you know, in his rookie season. And now he's a paid guy, and he's recognizing things, and he's getting after dudes. I'm so proud of that guy.
12: So for Mike, unsolicited completely.
9: By the way, Sean Ryan.
12: I don't know if I've ever heard Mike say he's proud of an athlete before, proud of a guy. I don't know. Maybe I have high hopes for Sean Ryan and the job that he's going to play at center tonight. One thing on tonight's game, before we take a break and maybe have a little crosstalk with Zach and Ebo in the final segment, they're standing by or soon to be standing by at Monk's. Posted up at that corner table, getting ready for Thorson and Heilprin. I can't wait for tonight's game. When they first announced it, I hated it. Why are we going to Australia? Next, we'll be going to Cape Town. And I'm struggling to think of exotic large cities. Manila, Tokyo. Why not? Why would the league stop at some point? At no point is the league going to say, you know what? That's enough, actually. We've made enough money. We've expanded enough. We've done enough. So I hate that they're playing in Australia, and I hate that it's on Netflix, because it's just the death of our sports soul as a country and as a society, but whatever, not what I want to talk about. I want to talk about the travel subplot. Joe Fortenbaugh, ESPN, tweeted this today. The when to travel subplot in tonight's game is one of my favorite subplots in a while. It'd be a good power ranking segment tomorrow of my favorite NFL subplots. Continuing. It feels like the winning coach will deal a death blow to jet lag conversations across the globe, while the losing coach will look like a dumbass, parentheses, not my rules. Yeah, I wonder. The Rams are kind of going out and coming back, and they're not looking to adjust. They're not looking to settle in. The Niners taking the opposite approach. They went out a week ago. They're getting settled in, which means, in my opinion, the Niners kind of have to win, don't they? They're going all in to get adjusted, to be fully prepared and ready for this game. You know, damn what happens in week two. Damn how we feel when we get back and need to readjust. We want to win week one. So if the Niners lose tonight, to me, it's almost like they're losing two games because they went all in to win this game, and now they're going to be worse position moving forward. Now, they'll have a mini bye. They'll have 10 days off before they play again, but still, they'll be worse positioned and probably be dragging a little bit going into next week. And I find that thing very interesting. I'm picking the Niners. I picked the Niners when Bill and I did our picks yesterday, and I just think Shanahan kind of owns McVay. Aaron Donald's not back yet. And I think there will be like sneaky chances to fade the Rams or doubt the Rams this year, just because that's how the NFL works. Or maybe they're the first team in my lifetime, really, that's inevitable and that good wire to wire. And they're the obvious favorite at the beginning. They're the most talented team and they just cruise right through and win the whole thing. Maybe that's just typically not how this league works. Let's say to Zach and Ebo when we come back. They'll be at Monk's for Thorson and Heilprin starting at 6 o'clock at the top of the hour. Maybe we can say hey and catch up with those two pals, those two friends next as we conclude the show.
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5: Traffic is getting better, but there is still some congestion on the northbound interstate between 94 and 151 and on the eastbound Beltline between the bridge and John Nolan, but that is shrinking. Westbound slow at Seminole Highway. Still brake lights in the construction zone on John Nolan, but no crashes or delays. Just traffic light and construction congestion downtown on East Wash, Capitol Square, and campus. Peak traffic is winding down now, but you may still see some brake lights on northbound Stoughton Road at East Buckeye, northbound Park Street at Fish Hatch, and Verona Road approaching the Beltline. With your zone traffic, I'm Stacey Kay.
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7: All right, final segment here, last couple minutes. Wisco Sports Show, Matt Collar tomorrow night, Paul Charchian to talk fantasy football as well. We now go live to Sun Prairie. We head northeast. Zach and Ebo positioning, getting ready for Thorson and Heilprin, week number two. Week one, last week was special, boys. It was so nice to have you back on the airwaves and to see you over at Monk's. Truly, it was.
8: Truly. Truly, it was.
9: Positioning? Oh, I'm positioned, baby. I am in the Kama Sutra. Cannot define the position I'm in right now.
8: They can't.
7: Beer's flowing already?
9: Because you ever read that book?
8: I have not.
9: A lot of it, useful information in there.
7: Interesting.
8: Have you?
9: Have I?
8: I know Grant has.
7: Is a real page turner?
9: Grant.
8: Yeah. What?
9: Grant, I mean, probably, they get a little sticky after a while.
8: I was going to say, Grant probably found it in his parents' bedroom.
9: What is that? They're good Catholics. There's no way they have that. There's no way, dude.
8: You know exactly what it means.
9: You were conceived missionary. That's what it means.
7: That would mean they don't have... That mean they don't have the... Anyways,
9: Zach said, Grant's gonna love this when we pop on. Grant's gonna love this.
8: The exact. As soon as we showed up here at Grant at I think it was 4 o'clock, I was like, Grant's gonna love this cross talk
9: so
8: tonight.
9: So funny. Hey, are you coming?
8: Said his mom.
9: What?
7: I have to do laundry.
9: Grant, sorry. We love you. We adore you. And your mustache is amazing.
8: We're gonna stop doing what we're doing.
7: No. You guys can't come on. I enjoy a banter. Right.
9: Can I ask you a question? Can I take over for a second? Can I ask a question?
7: I would love to. I've been on the air for 6 hours today. Please.
9: Oh, yeah. You were filming. This is a Grant Bills Michael show. Are you ready for the discourse of Matt LaFleur on Monday once the Packers lose to the Vikings to little Kyler?
7: I mean,
9: well, it'll be little Matt after that.
7: I think they're going to lose. Kyler? I am picking the Vikings to win, so I can't react that strongly. I don't expect them to win.
8: But if it's Matt LaFleur's fault?
9: Well, obviously it's going to be.
7: Paint me a picture. What would that look like, Zach?
9: They're going to be up in the third quarter, then the fourth. Matt LaFleur's going to go,
8: he's going to turtle.
9: My eyebrows are out of place.
8: He's going to turtle. It's going to be like it was the last time they played a football game where they had a huge lead, and they give it up because they turtling, and they get very conservative, and they don't put the ball in their best player's hands. And his name is Tucker Kraft. But in terms of the guy who has the ball in his hands every single play, taking it out of his hands.
9: Here's what's going to happen.
7: So if that Lloyd, happens, I will be upset. If they lose that way, exactly that way, I will be upset.
8: Well, for good reason. You can't lose that way. They've lost five straight games.
9: Without Micah Parsons and Tucker Kraft, but yes. Tucker Kraft is bad.
8: Tucker Kraft is their best offensive player. Micah Parsons, their best defensive player.
9: Mm-hmm.
8: Do we get the and there's no contract extension yet for Tucker Kraft.
9: Well, I heard there's something in place that's going to be nice. What if, about this? What if it's the Marshawn Lloyd game? Someone on Twitter, it was like some random account on Twitter I screened. What if Marshawn Lloyd has a game, Grant Bills?
8: What's a game?
9: 150 yards and two touchdowns.
8: Stop it. He's not going to get the ball enough to have 150 yards.
9: Because Matt LaFleur's a coward.
8: No, because he's not a bell cow type of running back.
9: Coward.
8: I think Caleb Johnson.
9: Hey, Grant, let me ask you this.
8: I think Caleb Johnson leads some rushing.
9: Grant, we'll save this for Thorsten Heilprin. Let me ask you this.
7: Okay.
9: What if Wisconsin, who is 38.5-point favorites, what if they win 27-7? Then what?
7: I don't know that that'll be that.
9: Is my mic? Is this working?
7: No. You're on. I can hear you.
8: He's struggling to think.
7: That would
9: it's
7: be such
9: 38.5-point favorites.
7: That'd be such a boring result. That's what I'm afraid is going to happen. Is they're going to win some game in some boring ass way like that?
8: I don't think so. I think they got enough talent to put up 30 plus on them.
9: Talent.
8: They spent $30 million. You can put up 30 points.
7: Zach, can I be honest? I don't care how much they've spent. That does nothing for me. I don't care.
9: That's
7: I'm not yelling at you.
9: A point.
7: I'm not yelling
0: at
7: you.
0: Nothing for me.
7: That's
8: you
7: not,
8: are yelling
7: that's
8: at
7: not
8: me.
7: How
9: that's
7: I sound.
9: Million
8: I'm the one that said it. Yeah, it actually is exactly the way you sound right now in my head.
7: That's not.
9: Bro, you just said 30.
7: Yeah.
9: 30 points. They spent $30 million. They should spend 30 points. That's $1 million a point.
8: What?
9: That's insane.
7: That just doesn't do anything for me.
9: Same, Grant. Yeah. I'd rather spend my money and send it overseas.
8: You didn't spend any money to begin with. Neither of you did.
9: I'd rather send it to another country that hates us.
7: I've changed my mind in the last couple minutes. I'm going to come out to Monks and Sun Prairie. Do you guys know what you're discussing for the next hour?
8: Well, it's going to be this back and forth about $30 million and what we should expect out of
9: We're doing the
8: million.
9: Kirk-iversary and 9/11 conspiracy theories.
8: Yep. Building 7, apparently, I which I've never heard of before. But
9: Zach said he's never heard of Charlie Kirk. I'm about to inform him.
7: Dude, that's not funny. Don't make me laugh. Don't make me laugh at that.
8: It's going to be a
7: real talk. Did you guys see Aaron Rodgers' rounds of comments? Is there anything he hit that you guys find interesting?
9: Those are the realest I've ever been. Oh, yeah, what interesting was Shailene Woodley, a C-list celebrity.
8: Mm.
9: I've said that since the day they dated. I'm still not over Olivia Munn.
8: She's the lowest B-list.
9: Olivia Munn. C-list Shailene Woodley.
8: You think she's B-list?
9: Olivia Munn?
8: Did you see her?
9: B-list, yes.
8: Have you seen her in? Did you see her in the Neighbors thing?
9: Yeah,
8: that's your girl,
9: that's
8: right?
9: Why I bumped her from a C to a B.
8: Oh, yeah?
9: She's unbelievable, dude.
8: She's got some talent.
9: No, but Rodgers dragged Greg Jennings, awesome. JerMichael Finley, he called him stupid, which I met him on the show a couple times. He kind of is.
8: And he dragged some nobody, no-name person from the Packers front office.
7: Yeah, he seems to think that he's not welcome back. He hinted at that in his Zoom call with the Packers beat a month or two ago.
9: No,
7: and I just
9: he doesn't want Brian Gutekunst there. Neither do I.
7: Well, if that's how he feels, then fine. But he says that he seems to think there's people in Green Bay that don't want him. If he doesn't want to come back by Goody, fine, stand on business. But I think everyone in Green Bay would want him back for a ceremony. That's stupid.
8: No, he's saying that Goody doesn't want him back.
9: Goody does it, but go find someone that's got a mask on still. They don't want Rodgers back.
8: I don't believe that either. It's the same thing as like Ted Thompson didn't want Brett Favre back. Like it's no.
9: Gutekunst hates Aaron Rodgers.
8: They made the decision.
7: Yeah.
8: I don't know. You got to go, Grant. I'm sorry.
7: No.
9: Gutekunst hates Rodgers.
7: I do have to go. You guys keep this going. I look forward to listening on the drive over. I'll make my way out to Monks. I can't miss it. I got to be there.
9: All right. Bring your. It's Charlie Kirk. Karaoke tonight. That one song that's on Instagram.
7: Yeah, goodbye. I don't. We are Monks. I'll talk to you guys tomorrow.
10: Green and Tea!
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12: Well, the Packers are back in the field for practice today as they continue to prep for Sunday's season opener in Minnesota. Green Bay will enter the year looking for its first division title since 2021. They're not favored to get it, with oddsmakers giving Detroit the best chance to win, while the Packers are second, Bears third, and Vikings fourth. Asked about handling expectations, Coach Matt LaFleur says it's not something he addresses with the team.
13: I don't listen to all the outside noise. I just focus on the daily process and trying to
0: get a little bit better each and every day. And certainly there's always going to be expectations when you're with the Green Bay Packers. That's just the way it is. And you better embrace it and try to make the most out of each opportunity. And I'm more concerned on us getting better each and every day.
12: Meanwhile, running back Josh Jacobs pleaded no contest to a pair of misdemeanor charges today in Brown County Court. He was convicted on the battery count while entering into a deferred agreement on the criminal damage to property charge. With the case settled, the Packers will now await the potential punishment from the league office. Jacobs currently on the commissioner's exempt list, meaning he can't play or practice. Again, it'll be the Packers and Vikings on Sunday. Kick is at 3:25. Turning to Wisconsin, they're putting the finishing touches on their game plan against Western Illinois on Saturday night. Kick is at 6:15.
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12: Well, the Brewers will open a series against the Reds tonight in Milwaukee. The crew just finished off a sweep of the Cubs, leaving their magic number to clinch the NL Central at 5. First pitch at American Family Field is set for 6:40. With this Wisconsin Sports Zone Network update, I'm Zach Heil.
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9: Yes, it is Thorson and Heil.
7: Hello.
9: All right, now we got the silliness and the goofiness out with Grant. Now it's pure seriousness.
7: Pure seriousness.
9: Thank you, Grant Bills, for having us on. We appreciate that. Now it's time for us to lock in, and I've never been more serious in my entire life than right now.
7: Yeah, what do you want to go with? We need to lock in here.
9: Luke Fickell has said that the season begins now.
7: See, you're not that serious then.
9: And that was... Well, I agree with him. That was after the Notre Dame game. So if you were to tell me, as a fan of sport, that the season begins with the first game, Luke Fickell tells me otherwise, that the season begins now against Western Illinois coming in. And I agree with him.
7: Really?
9: I do.
7: Why?
9: What are the aspirations of the Wisconsin Badgers football team? Is it to win a championship, or is it to get to the Chef Boyardee Bowl?
7: It's to respond to adversity, apparently. Because that's what he said. He goes, the season starts now. We get to respond to adversity. We're going to respond. We're gonna figure out how we respond to people getting punched in the face. How we get punched in the face, how do we respond? Mm-hmm. Well, guess what, folks?
9: The season begins now.
7: No. Guess what? The season began when you dropped a fumble on the kickoff. That's getting punched in the face.
9: The ref screwed him there.
7: Okay, fine. How about... coming out of the second half against Notre Dame, and the defense gives up a long drive, can't make tackles, Notre Dame scores a touchdown. Is that not getting punched in the face? Getting punched in the face.
9: Football is a violent sport.
7: What happens on the exact next possession for the offense?
9: Did pick six.
7: Is that not getting punched in the face?
9: Did Bortolotti get screwed by the refs?
7: Yes. That was in the first half.
9: We're talking the second half. That set the tone for them to get screwed later.
7: Oh, God. Whoa, dude, chill.
9: Well, she's already...
7: Relax.
9: I'm on her S-list right now.
7: Relax.
9: I didn't want anything.
7: Why'd you snap at her, then?
9: I just want to say hi. I did want something.
7: So second half, that stuff happens. Isn't that getting punched in the face? Why do you have to wait a week to respond to that? That's adversity. Why do you have to wait? Why?
9: I did not expect this much fight back in my comments.
7: Why do you have to wait a week? This is the exact same thing we talked about on Monday, or on Tuesday, and yesterday as well, on the show that... Over the Line, is that the show?
9: Yeah,
7: that's the show.
9: Yeah. By the way, I want to say thank you to Zach Heilprin.
7: Goddamn right.
9: I had absconded away to Montana. The Wild West, they call it. To me, it's more of the Northwest, but anyways, I had absconded away.
7: Well,
9: we
7: talk
9: away.
7: With your hands like that.
9: I've absconded away. So thank you, Zach, for filling in.
7: Yeah, no problem.
9: It was my pleasure. It was nice to get away, but it was nice to be back. And a lot of people said a lot of very good things about,
7: about

0: exactly as I predicted.
1: Yeah.
0: Did you predict? You predicted them to cover.
1: I did.
0: Yeah, yeah.
1: Yeah.
0: Whoops.
1: What are you going to do? That half point kind of bit us in the ass, didn't it, right there?
0: Yeah, I mean, I won 35-14 because I was expecting Notre Dame to cover. I was trying to be as nice as possible to Wisconsin.
1: I expected...
0: That's why I went a half point.
1: I expected this loss.
0: Yeah.
1: Especially how it played out. I expected the loss.
0: I think it played out almost exactly how a lot of us expected it to. We talked. Me and Jesse talked about it on the camp this week. You know, you're going to stick with them for a half. Put yourself in position. Maybe you're going to have a chance in the second half. And they did. They put themselves in position and then came and got themselves out of position in the second half.
1: And it happened quickly.
0: It did. First drive. So they're up 13-10, or Notre Dame's up 13-10. They take the opening drive of the second half right down the field. It's 20-10. And then Wisconsin gets the ball back, and Colton Joseph finds a guy in a Notre Dame jersey, and he runs back for a touchdown, and it's 27-10. And at that point, you knew the game was over.
1: Correct. You knew it was done.
0: Yeah.
1: Well, let me ask you, after the game for Colton Joseph, did he see that he saw the guy there and still threw it?
0: He did not.
1: Okay, good.
0: It was a communication / timing issue with him and Chris Brooks, which had a lot to do, I think, with the guy not being blocked by the offensive lineman who just came straight.
1: The wide receiver, he turned to his right when he should have, and Colton Joseph to the left, right?
0: But yeah, right. P.J. Wilkins, who's left tackle, apparently didn't block anybody on that one, and it kind of got in his face quicker than you would have liked.
1: Oops.
0: Yeah, oops.
1: Yeah.
0: Oops.
1: Well, the line's been in flux even before this.
0: Here's the thing. Notre Dame, that's the best defense line they're going to face. But if you don't block them, they're going to be the best defense line of all time.
1: Yeah. I mean, you could say they're against Western Illinois coming up here. If you don't block them,
0: correct.
1: Gonna, yeah.
0: They can be the best. They can be the best that you've ever seen if you don't block them.
1: Be best.
0: Be the best.
1: The best. So with that, Zach, give me something positive then. What positives did you see for Wisconsin moving forward?
0: Malachi Coleman, hello.
1: Beast.
0: Loved what we saw from him. Some of the route running he was able to do. Notre Dame was sitting on those short routes, because that's what Wisconsin was throwing. So sitting on those short routes, and it allowed some of the stuff to get
1: that
0: past
1: one
0: him.
1: DB got cooked so hard on
0: got,
1: the
0: he got cooked a couple times on the touchdown or
1: on a move that I thought I've seen like in my nephew do. He's 8 years old.
0: See, but because Wisconsin had set that up, I think Wisconsin had set it up because
1: of the short passes.
0: All the short passes. Those guys were looking to jump routes.
1: Okay,
0: right. Those guys were looking to jump routes and get a pick, because the way that, you know, Luke Fickell had talked about their secondary, allegedly. And so they were sitting on some of those short routes, and that's kind of what Colton Joseph's throwing, and then you get the chance.
1: Home run, baby.
0: Home run.
1: Got it.
0: As wide open as any wide receiver at Wisconsin's bet against a Power 5 team in a long time. He was wide open.
1: Okay,
0: Colton Joseph, threw a pop fly. He could have called a fair catch on that one.
1: Let me ask you, by the way, live Monks of Sun Prairie, the happy hour, incredible. The scenery, amazing. The wait staff, very attentive. The food, great. Well, Zach, let me ask you, all right, we'll go first half then second half. I was in Montana. I was out in the woods in the middle of nowhere. I did find a little spot to be able to consume some Wisconsin football. It's a little different when you got your wife there and your father-in-law, and they don't, you know, they want to do different things, so it's hard. I had to go back.
0: Your wife
1: didn't want
0: to watch football?
1: She does not care.
0: I am shocked.
1: Who cares even less, though, would be my father-in-law, which is even more surprising.
0: We don't have to talk about that.
1: In the first half, and I'm going to go first half and second half. In the first half, what for you, Zach, who's seen a lot of Wisconsin football, in the first half, what for you gave you a sign of life moving forward? Because the first half was competitive against Notre Dame.
0: I thought defensively they did exactly what they wanted to do against Notre Dame offense that returned a lot of returning production, a lot of guys on the offensive line, a lot of guys on the outside, a Heisman Trophy type of quarterback, and Wisconsin's defense was right there with them the entire time. Wisconsin's defense didn't give up anything in the first half other than the touchdown that the special teams essentially gave to Notre Dame on the Harrison Bortolotti fumble,
1: mm-hmm.
0: right? They get the ball at the, 20-yard line? It's going to be tough. That's adversity defense. It's tough. Then you get Mason Postal throwing the guy to the ground, so they get another. It's going to be third down anyways. But the defense did exactly what you were asking them to do.
1: Mm-hmm.
0: They kept them in the game. They didn't allow big plays. There were no, huge mistakes outside of the personal foul. So I look at the defense, I'm like, all right, you play like that, and what Mason Postal said after the game, if they play like that, they could be one of the better defenses, not just in the Big Ten, but in the country, if you're going to play like the way that they did in the first half. Because they stopped the run, they gave up less than 2 yards of carry on the run. They got after quarterback Sebastian Cheeks, a little sack.

0: fumble, a little strip sack, which would have been amazing if Wisconsin would have recovered it. So the defense played exactly the way you wanted them to play in the first half.
1: You were there in the game.
0: You were right there. It was 13 at the half.
1: But unfortunately, there's a second half.
0: And you had outplayed them.
1: Yeah. Fortunately, there's a second half.
0: Unfortunately for Wisconsin, there is a second half.
1: Did the talent outshine the other talent in the second half? Was it coaching? Was it just... What was it in the second half? I know it was a combination of things quickly.
0: The first drive. So Notre Dame scored on all three of their drives in the second half.
1: Yeah.
0: All touchdowns in the second half. And also had the pick six. That's where their 28 points came from after halftime. That first drive coming out of half, Wisconsin's defense just could not get guys on the ground. A lot of missed tackles. And also, they're playing so far back, not allowing guys to have big plays. They won't give up big plays.
1: Yeah.
0: It allowed guys to get checkdowns and to then go and make plays with their feet. And trying to get guys on the ground on that field. And then maybe this is a little blasphemous because we are Wisconsin guys. We are state of Wisconsin guys. We think Lambeau.
1: I was born here.
0: We think Lambeau Field.
1: The cathedral.
0: Yes. That grass was a crap show.
1: Yeah. I wouldn't even have had a Billy Joel concert on it.
0: And they had the exact same thing happens in the winter, right? Like in December and January, it's an ice rink. I don't like it at all. And it was an ice rink on Saturday night or a Sunday night.
1: So what you're saying is the grounds crew for Lambeau are not Wisconsin Badger fans?
0: No, I think Notre Dame was slipping too, just not nearly on the same level. That drive coming out of half, we certainly saw that.
1: Must have changed the cleats.
0: So then you give up that touchdown. It's 20-10. Your offense is going back the other way. You're trying. You need an answer, and you give a pick six, and at that point the game was over.
1: Yeah,
0: then it was, and you could tell
1: done,
0: and you could tell
1: the energy is sucked out.
0: You could tell, and at that point, where are your leaders?
1: That's what I want to ask you. Okay, so
0: where are they?
1: We had talked about this.
0: Because I know someone on your show this morning was talking about how he's got no concerns about leadership whatsoever. They got great leaders.
1: I heard that too.
0: Got great leaders.
1: I don't.
0: Where were those leaders on Sunday night?
1: I could believe like a Posa or a Catalano are leaders.
0: But where were they on Sunday night?
1: Great question.
0: Because the defense is the one that turtled.
1: You know, they talk about Colton Joseph being a leader. Why? Because he got paid the most amount of money to come here?
0: I would not point to Colton Joseph to say he's...
1: Well, that's what Luke Fickell had said.
0: Did he?
1: I have the audio. He said it.
0: He said he's a leader?
1: Yeah. Mm. He said Well, here's how Fickell said it. I'll have to go find the audios from a couple weeks, 2 weeks ago. Fickell had said, you have your Posas, you have your Catalanos. And then there was like a long pause. I think there was like one other name he said too. Posa, Catalano, one other name. And then there was a long pause. And then it was like a throw-in. And Colton Joseph too. Yeah. Like, I think you just say that because he's your quarterback.
0: Correct. You have to. Your quarterback has to be a leader, right?
1: Whenever I see it, like in the NFL,
0: he was a captain.
1: When people in the NFL, they got that captain, like a rookie quarterback, got the captain patch on. I'm like, are you?
0: Yeah.
1: Are you really?
0: Like, I think Chris Brooks is a guy that you look at and is a leader, but because he's been here forever.
1: Yeah. Well, that's what the guys that want to be leaders. They've been here forever.
0: Yeah. Chris Brooks is a guy that has stuck around and. If fought his butt off and done all that stuff. So, yeah, I think he is.
1: Like Catalano and Post, I can see being a leader because they waited half the season and finally got called up last year and then they made an imprint. And they
0: But all the things... all the
1: people
0: things,
1: loved them afterwards.
0: Yes, but all the things that they talk about this offseason about how the leadership last year didn't hold guys accountable and didn't hold people's feet to the fire. Like if they walked across the W inside the locker room...
1: Yeah, they're like, no.
0: You got to do push-ups.
1: Yeah.
0: And the leaders last year wouldn't do it. Like they wouldn't hold people accountable. I don't care about that BS. No, just a second. I don't care about that BS. I want to know when you give up a long drive and then your offense gives up a pick six, how do you respond to it?
1: Yeah, oh yeah, totally.
0: And they responded by doing nothing. They responded by getting the ball run down their throat. They responded by allowing Notre Dame to have two long ass drives after that.
1: Mm-hmm.
0: Like I don't know exactly how that is leadership showing up.
1: Well, how much will you see it against Western Illinois?
0: Zero clue.
1: 38 and a half point favorites.
0: Here's the thing. I expected them to be able to rally people within a game. I'm sick of this. We have to wait a week to rally. Wait a week for leadership.
1: We both expected the scoreline, though.
0: They got punched in the face. Yes, we did.
1: Yeah.
0: And then what did Luke Fickell come out and say afterwards?
1: Well, the season starts now. Adversity.
0: Why does the season start now? Because we got punched in the face. And how do you get up? No, you got punched in the face beginning of the second half, and your guys didn't react to it. That's where I'm going with it. Because I've heard the same BS the last couple of years.
1: It's the same old, same old.
0: I'm tired of it. I don't need it.
1: But again, though, it's...
0: I go back to the Northwestern game in 2023 when they got...
1: At home, and he was like, after the game,
0: now we're really going to find out who's bought in here in the locker room.
1: I get it, but I want to see how they react to a Penn State. Notre Dame's fourth in the country. They have college football playoff and championship aspirations.
0: Certainly a lot of people have Penn State there, too.
1: I know, but like Notre Dame is the fan. Like, I mean, Penn State is, too. But Notre Dame is...
0: Program.
1: I know they are, but Notre Dame's got movies about them that aren't about bad things. Penn State's on that level, but Notre Dame's just the peak above them when it comes to, you know, national notoriety. What I'm saying is, how do you respond? I don't care. The next two games, you're winning. Whatever. How do you respond to Penn State and then the rest of the Big Ten schedule? That's the season for the Badgers. Like, how can you get bowl eligibility? Can you get six wins? I want seven or eight. Eight keeps popping in my mind. Can you get to eight wins? Like, I want to see growth. Notre Dame, this to me is an outlier.
0: It's the exact same thing we've seen for 3 years.
1: I understand that.
0: Why is it an outlier at this point?
1: Because it's the first game of the season. You're at Lambeau Field. You have a 50-some new guys. Like, this to me, Notre Dame, didn't they return the most amount of people, like, from their
0: most
1: team
0: production
1: last year? Yeah. So they know what they're doing. Wisconsin has 50 new – Colton Joseph won the Sun Belt Offensive Player of the Year.
0: Looked like it the other day.
1: Yeah, that's what I'm saying. Like, you have these guys that aren't on the same page. The offensive line's kind of in –
0: I had no idea you were going to be this water carrier for the University of Wisconsin football program.
1: I'm not. That's the
0: thing,
1: though.
0: You sound like – yeah, I'm going to do it. Don't do it.
1: Don't.
0: All right.
1: I know what it sounds like.
0: You know exactly who you
1: sound
0: like.
1: But I'm being a realist right now.
0: Okay. That's what we're calling those people now? All right.
1: I'm not being positive about it. I'm just being a realist. I'm saying, like...
0: Where's your red and white pom-poms over there? Oh, there they are. I have my red and white thong.
1: I have my thong on.
0: I see them.
1: What I'm saying is, though, Notre Dame's a different class than Wisconsin.
2: Go Badgers.
1: You're such an SOB. Notre Dame's in a different stratosphere than Wisconsin is, okay? How do you compete...
0: You can beat it in the first half. What happened in the second half? There it is.
1: I was there, you know.
0: You were not there.
1: I said against Indiana last year when the same kind of thing happened.
0: Except they were starting Carter Smith, and they lost Gideon Atuka to a neck injury.
1: I know.
0: They weren't paying Carter Smith $2.5
1: million.
0: Were they?
1: No, I hope not.
0: Their fifth string quarterback versus their top quarterback. You know? Do you know what Carter Smith did on Saturday night or on Sunday night?
1: On Sunday night?
0: Yeah. In that game? He wasn't even dressed.
1: I was going to say, I don't think he did anything.
0: Wasn't even dressed. He didn't even make the travel squad. So comparing that Indiana game versus this one, a little bit tough for me.
1: Well, there's 50 new players.
0: Yeah.
1: Luke Fickell, the starting quarterback, has a black hoodie with team on it now.
0: So here's the thing. More impressive what they did against Indiana than what they did against...
1: Because I was there. I should have been there in Lambeau.
0: Shouldn't have been
1: in Montana.
0: Should not have been taking vacations again.
1: I had to apologize.
0: I don't have to apologize to you. You didn't hear it. But I had to say, when I came on the air on Tuesday morning for your morning show, I was like, yep, Ebo's on vacation again. But, which is BS, because you don't take vacations very often. So that, I had to apologize for that.
1: Because you take
0: like two vacations a year.
1: In fact, I didn't use all my vacation days last year.
0: I know you didn't. I'm saying, like, you don't do it. That's what I said again.
1: Well, I don't want to put you in the lurch, you know?
0: No, but, like, when I said again, that was a dick move me. So I didn't need to bring it up, but I wanted to apologize.
1: Can I just tell you this?
0: I said I wanted to apologize.
1: It's appreciated, but you don't need to apologize. Can I just tell you one thing?
0: Mm-hmm.
1: My dream vacation, it's not even a vacation. It's being at Monks in Some Prairie
0: there
1: with you, Zach. Not just Thursdays, 6 to 7, but every day.
0: Yeah.
1: 24 hours, 365.
0: Well, I feel like I've been here for like 24 hours.
1: In a good way, I hope. Yeah, cheers, all right? Give me a cheers.
0: What?
1: Let's talk a little Packers coming up.
0: We'll shoot.
1: I tried to be positive about the Wisconsin Badgers, and now I just feel like an idiot.
0: That made you feel like that?
1: Kind of.
0: I'm sorry.
1: Don't apologize.
0: I always apologize.
1: I was trying to be put on a brave face.
0: I'm not too big of a man to apologize.
1: I was trying to have a brave face for Wisconsin football, right? And I was just told to go F myself.
0: Well,
1: I thought the season starts
2: now.
0: See, if you just listen to Luke Fickell's press conference, yeah, it does start now. It actually starts Saturday night.
1: You know,
0: 6:15.
1: When he said it, I was like, that's such a terrible mindset and mentality. I'm like, but I want to find a way to like it.
0: But you were on vacation, so you're thinking that way.
1: It's like one of those movies. You go see a movie, like, this movie sucks, dude. It's like the movie The Joker. That movie's terrible.
0: The movie sucks. I
1: like
0: it.
1: But for some reason, people like it.
0: Yeah, I liked it.
1: So you know how you feel about it?
0: We actually had this battle before.
1: That's the Fickell thing with me right now.
0: Yeah?
1: That's him saying the season starts now. I like that.
0: Mm.
1: That's like you liking The Joker and me thinking the movie's terrible.
0: What about Joker 2?
1: Never watched it.
0: I didn't even.
1: My wife liked it, though.
0: I could not get through it. It's a musical.
1: So before we hit break.
0: Yuck.
1: My wife never saw the first Joker.
0: She liked the second one?
1: But she saw the second one. And I'm like full of expecting, you know.
0: You like you expect everybody else to hate it just like yeah. you.
1: And she goes, I go, Jen, what did you think of the movie? She goes, I liked it.
0: Yeah.
1: I'm like, what? But then I had to explain to her the ending.
0: Of the first one?
1: No, the second one.
0: I didn't get that far.
1: Well, at the second one.
0: Spoiler alert for everybody.
1: Well, the movie's. Well, I haven't seen it, so I don't know. I saw the ending, though.
0: We're just still doing spoiler alerts on Sopranos and Game of Thrones and all that stuff.
1: By the way, Tony Soprano, what, dude?
0: What a character. Can't believe he dies in that second episode like that. That's insane.
1: He didn't die at the end, by the way. They just jammed out to Don't Stop Believing. Karaoke style at that time.
0: Your take.
1: What do you mean?
0: That's your take.
1: He didn't die. The
0: beauty of it is nobody knows.
1: The guys came in and shook his hand. I was like, are you Tony Soprano? He goes, is he... No, I'm Tony Soprano.
0: What was he eating? Little onion rings, right? No, he's doing some onion rings.
1: He's like, you Tony Soprano? He's like, I'm Tony Soprano. They're like, can I shake your hand? He's like, shake my hand.
0: How late did you go this morning for your first break?
1: God, 6:30.
0: Is it 35?
1: 6:30, something like 2, maybe?
0: It was late.
1: Oh.
0: I loved it.
1: I was making a point.
0: I bet it was.
1: And then I was making a point. There was a point to be made about the Badgers, the Joker movie. And then Joker 2, and then you sidetrack me with Sopranos. All right, we can take a break. If you're listening, there was a point to be made, and it was going to be amazing. But you'll never know, because I forgot.
0: Zach interrupted. He apologizes.
1: I was in flow state, and then he interrupted. We're live, Monks in Sun Prairie. We'll come right back.
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0: Monks in Sun Prairie for Thorson and Heilprin. Excited for the show tomorrow on Over the Line. That's going to be a doozy, a real humdinger tomorrow from 6 to 10 for Over the Line. No, but talking to Wisconsin and Notre Dame, the season now begins. Western Illinois, 30. When was the... You're smart.
1: I'm not.
0: Well, I'm not. You're smart. When was the last time Wisconsin was favored by 38.5 points or anything close to that?
1: I would assume last year.
0: Against 38 in the upper 30s, almost 40?
1: Georgia Southern. Or who did they play? Georgia State?
0: What was the final? Do you remember the score of that game?
1: It's like 40-something, 40-something to... I think they covered.
0: Yeah, I think
1: not
0: you positive, are right.
1: Not
0: yeah.
1: Positive on that.
0: No, no, no. No, you're right. 38.5 is a lot of points to put up, though, Zach. You were very in on the Badgers covering that game.
1: Yes. Look, they just gave up. They just lost 41-10. That's a 31-point deficit to an FCS school, yeah. Who is a very good FCS school. Illinois State was in the national championship game last year. Wisconsin has some stuff to prove, has a little bit of a chip on their shoulder.
0: The season begins now. That's actually a good point. Maybe I should be in on the cover of this.
1: I would not say they're actually going to cover. I'm just saying. Did I say they're going to cover? I think they're going to put 30-plus to match the amount of money they've spent on the team.
0: A million points for a point.
1: Yeah.
0: Think of that, dude. Hey, what'd you think of the kicker, by the way, for Wisconsin?
1: Gavin Lom?
0: Yeah.
1: Or the punter?
0: The kicker.
1: The kicker.
0: What a punt with the kicker.
1: I thought it was...
0: better than Vakos?
1: It was good. I thought it was good.
0: Who'd you know that?
1: I thought it was good.
0: What's going on? Who'd you know?
1: Gavin Lom. Gavin Lom. Gavin Lom.
0: Dap you up?
1: Gavin Lom, right?
0: Yeah.
1: Yeah. Couple of nice field goals. Apparently not good enough, though, from the right hash to be able to hit from 50-something.
0: True.
1: Because they pulled that one back. They decided to punt there instead.
0: All right, so... enough about Wisconsin. Beating that dead Badger for a while. You right over there?
1: Yeah.
0: Some guy wave at you or something?
1: No, I know that guy.
0: Oh. Okay.
1: I'm listening.
0: Well, I was going to ask you about the Packers. How about this, though? I'm going to take a break.
1: Why?
0: Because I want to be... I mean, it was time for the 5-minute. We're live, Monks of Sun Prairie. We're going to take a little break, talk some Packers-Vikings Week 1, U.S. Bank Stadium, Sunday, 3:25 kickoff. Little Kyler Murray takes on Jordan, I'm a new dad love. Dad power. You all know about dad power. You like old man energy? You know about that?
1: No.
0: Yeah, me either. All right, we're live here, Monks Sun Prairie. Welcome right back.
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0: Unbelievable sight. Grant Bills of the Wisco Sports Show in the house. Live here, Thorson and Heilprin, Monkson's on Prairie. Zach Heilprin, my handsome better half. Grant with the beautiful mustache. Look at that. Look at the sandals. Look at the sandals.
1: He's not, no socks.
0: No socks, sandals. He looks... Grant always reminds me of like an extra from Seinfeld. Like if you were to... Like an extra from Friends. Not Seinfeld, Friends. Grant seems like a Friends guy. Like an extra from Friends. Like he'd be in the coffee shop. Who was that nerd that was at the coffee shop at Friends? I was not a Friends guy.
1: Who's the nerd?
0: Yeah,
1: that worked there?
0: Yeah. Gunther or something?
1: Gunther, yeah. You, don't even say Gunther or something. You knew exactly who that was.
0: Grant, like Grant would be like an episode.
1: But Gunther was obsessed with Rachel.
0: Like for like an episode or two, Gunther, they would do like a Gunther like side story, and Grant would be like his friend that would come in. That's what he looks like to me.
1: Okay.
0: Like,
1: I can see it a little bit.
0: Yeah. But anyways, he's here. Six. That was episode number. That's Thorson and Heilprin.
1: 608-321-1670.
0: Yeah, no one will answer, but just call. I like the one that the light flashes. So we have the Packers coming up here on Sunday against the Vikings. Finally. NFL last night. We had NFL tonight, right, in Australia?
1: Oh, we had NFL last night.
0: Yeah. Yep.
1: Then we have NFL tonight.
0: Yeah.
1: Yep.
0: So NFL's back.
1: Back.
0: And it's a stranglehold on every day you can think of.
1: Yeah, I mean, Wednesday for the first time.
0: Yeah. I mean, Packers will do that against...
1: Because isn't that Christmas? No, what is it?
0: No, they're Thanksgiving Eve.
1: Yeah, Thanksgiving Eve.
0: Which is the stupidest thing to say.
1: It's the worst?
0: Huh?
1: That's, yeah, Thanksgiving Eve?
0: We call Blackout Wednesday.
1: Blackout Wednesday. Exactly.
0: I don't do that anymore because I've saved up for Monks of Some Prayer on Thursdays.
1: But we don't get to come here on that Thursday, so Blackout Wednesday.
0: No, yeah, the Vikings coming up here against... I just saw a guy from the gym that's here. A real little guy. Packers, Vikings, week one, U.S. Bank Stadium. Little Kyler Murray.
1: Versus
0: Jordan, new dad love.
1: New dad love. Him and Ronica.
0: I don't have the greatest of feelings about the Packers coming up here.
1: I'm almost positive you said they're going to get their butts beat.
0: Well, I said they're going to lose.
1: Grant said they're going to lose.
0: I think you said they're going to lose, too.
1: I never said that.
0: What'd you say?
1: I said they're going to win.
0: Really?
1: Yeah.
0: So Kyler Murray is good in the first parts of the season, the first couple of weeks, because he's not injured.
1: Do we know this?
0: Well, I mean, it's
1: with
0: track
1: a new
0: history.
1: Team, with a new team. And also...
0: Kevin O'Connell's a good offensive mind.
1: Also, he's a guy that has apparently shown up right when he's supposed to,
0: mm-hmm.
1: at the last minute.
0: Mm-hmm.
1: And then as soon as the practice is over, he's the first one out the door.
0: Well, he's a veteran.
1: He's got call of duty to play.
0: Maybe he's got to go to the Learing Center.
1: He's got
0: to learn a little more. Lear a little more.
1: He's got to call. I mean, he's got to go play Call of Duty. That's what he has to go do.
0: I mean, don't you eventually grow out of the video game stuff?
1: He does not. He has not.
0: He's older now.
1: He still has not.
0: Yeah, he's still.
1: That was a huge thing for him. You didn't know that down there?
0: Oh, trust me, I knew about it.
1: Yeah, it was a huge thing for him. I don't think he's grown out of it at all.
0: I tried Call of Duty.
1: The Cardinals are paying him like $28 or $38 million a year right now.
0: Yeah, they get the vet's minimum.
1: And then Vikings are paying like $1.5
0: million. God, that is good money if you can get it, isn't it? Just to play Call of Duty?
1: Yes, and be called short.
0: Well, okay, let's think of this, Zach. Kyler Murray loves Call of Duty. Jordan Love is a new dad. Which one's taking more of your time? I would say Call of Duty. You don't have a wife can't play that for you.
1: Well, she could.
0: Or an au pair.
1: I feel like babies sleep a lot. They just don't always sleep through the entire night. I don't think their kid is that young anymore. He's got to be like 6 months or something like that now.
0: Is it a she?
1: I have no idea.
0: The baby. I don't really care about players' personal lives besides Kyler Murray playing video games. But yeah, here's the thing. Packers, I believe in Jordan Love. I believe in Christian Watson. I believe in Jaden Reed. I believe
1: in
0: Matthew Golden.
1: What about Tucker Kraft?
0: Huge. Like, right. You said Tucker Kraft is the best weapon. I agree with that. I also believe in Marshawn Lloyd.
1: Yeah?
0: I think that he's going to surprise some people.
1: Okay.
0: I don't believe in Matt LaFleur.
1: What's his name?
0: Little Matt.
1: Oh, there it is.
0: But it's the battle for Little on Sunday.
1: I was going to say, who's Littler?
0: I mean, if your name's Kyler, and no offense to non-professional athlete Kylers.
1: You think there's a lot listening?
0: Maybe one.
1: If that?
0: If
1: If they are, come on down to Kamunks.
0: Kyler, if you are listening, I'll buy you a beer and a meal if you're here by 7 o'clock at Monks and Some Prairie. I don't believe there is, but the name Kyler, kind of tough, but Little could be thrown on for Matt or Kyler, whatever. I don't believe in Matt LaFleur, but I do believe in Matt LaFleur early in the season. I don't know, though, if I don't know who's going to get after Little Kyler. The offensive line for the Packers, I'm an eyebrow raise for.
1: It's Jordan Morgan, full participant today. Aaron Banks took part on a limited basis as well. Said he's looking. It's looking promising for him. Does Zach Bacobiwele. Not going to say it again because I'm going to mess it up.
0: Bacobiwele.
1: Does he play?
0: Well,
1: he's limited right now. Does he play? He needs to play.
0: If you change your name, yes, you have to play.
1: Their best players last year: Tucker Kraft, Micah Parsons, Zach
0: Bacobiwele.
1: At that time, Tom.
0: Yeah.
1: And they were without all of them at the end of the season.
0: Yeah.
1: That's a tough season. You need your best players to play.
0: Some good analysis. I agree.
1: I think it's as obvious an analysis you possibly get.
0: I agree wholeheartedly. You need your best players to play. I couldn't agree more. It's like when Jordan Love was talking yesterday to the media. He said with Micah Parsons out, what they needed to do offensively is score more points. I was like, wow, that is, well, actually be more explosive.
1: He didn't say that.
0: He said try to, it was essentially like score in every play.
1: We need to be dominant. We need to be great. No matter who, no matter what's happening.
0: He did say score more points.
1: Yeah, but he also said no matter what's happening anywhere else, we need to be our best.
0: Score more, yeah. Which, offensively, I never would have thought of that. To be at your best at all times and score more points. Like, to me, it's like doing, like, E equals MC squared kind of stuff right here. Like that's some Einstein brainiac stuff, Zach.
1: They didn't probably even teach that in Dodgeville.
0: That's what I'm saying.
1: The 3 weeks that you were in at UW Whitewater.
0: That was more like five. I had to learn that, Zach, though. I had to learn that. So it was tough, okay? So when Jordan Love essentially this morning said E equals MC squared, my mind, like, you don't understand, my mind was blown over this. Like, you have to be
1: I'm fully aware
0: more
1: how,
0: explosive.
1: I'm fully aware how.
0: You got to score more
1: your
0: points?
1: Mind was blown. I know your mind was blown out of that.
0: I was like, dude, you could not, wow. I thought those Packers, like 401 classes for PR. Score more points.
1: Well, I mean, he is in year four as a starter.
0: Huh?
1: He's year four as a starter.
0: That's what I'm saying.
1: So.
0: Your flash is on.
1: Is it dark
0: it's
1: over here?
0: Blinding me.
1: Is it dark over here?
0: You're blinding me with your flash.
1: Yeah.
0: Yeah, we're on it. Do you want to come on?
1: No. Yeah. We got another mic.
2: Am I interrupting you?
1: No.
0: Are you interrupting us? Never.
2: Okay,
0: you can't show us TikToks when we're on air because I can't, like, hear.
1: I remember that one.
2: Okay, well, I'm just doing...
0: Oh, look at that. What is this?
1: Oh, I don't like that picture. I hated that picture.
0: We're on TikTok?
2: I'm just doing...
0: Bro, what?
1: Can we get a new picture?
0: I don't like, use TikTok, so...
2: I'm doing a duet.
1: Here. No, well,
0: don't swear.
1: The duet's the other way.
3: What's up, everyone?
0: How are you?
1: Gotta flip
3: I'm
1: that.
3: I'm good. How are you?
1: Gotta flip it.
3: I know.
0: Introduce yourself to everybody.
3: This is Kira.
1: Kira!
0: You're here in the house.
3: Yep,
0: Kira.
3: I'm in the house. I'm doing a TikTok for our TikTok page here
0: at
3: Monks.
0: Make sure you get on, though. Make sure you're on air with it. Come on. Oh. No, you got to be on it, too.
3: I was doing it. Okay.
0: No, you
3: got to
0: be in, too. All right. Kira's got a daughter in Melbourne. What do I do?
3: That's good.
1: I threw money.
3: It's just a duet.
0: Look, you got a mic right here.
3: Huh?
0: Right here.
3: Oh, right here.
0: Yeah, right here.
3: Oh, yeah. What do I say? That's are you going to interview
0: on,
3: me?
0: Yeah, you're on
1: what's
0: here right
1: favorite,
0: now.
1: What's your favorite sport?
3: You know, I don't really
0: She's
3: watch sports.
0: Girl,
1: right, so
0: yeah,
1: what's your thing? What's your passion?
3: I like to shop.
1: Okay.
3: I have a shopping problem, yeah, everyone.
0: It's a shopping commitment.
1: It's a commitment.
3: Yeah, thank you. Yeah. It's my therapy, actually.
1: What's your thing that you need?
3: I start at Target.
1: Okay.
0: Oh, Target.
3: I'm a Target girl.
0: Well, I mean,
1: you can pretty much get anything at Target.
3: Exactly. And then I'd go to TJ Maxx since it's right there.
0: Oh, the Maxinista.
3: You gotta hit it all up. You gotta start at Target, TJ Maxx, and then you go to Home Goods.
0: I'm gonna throw a little shade at Target here. The men's section is, I do not want to look like a
3: business casual.
0: I don't want to look like a like a dad who doesn't get laid.
3: Is very true.
0: And that's not offensive to people that shop at Target.
3: When I go there, I definitely don't look there.
0: Target.
1: You don't look in the dad's?
3: I don't.
1: Dad's
0: well, that's
1: department.
0: The dad's section.
3: I never look there.
0: And listen, I'm just saying that for me personally, if you were Target, I hope you're getting laid. But I just feel like that's like the vibe.
3: So
0: like,
3: where do you go to get laid?
0: Oh.
1: What store are you looking to
3: what's
1: go get
3: stores?
1: Laid?
3: What's your stores?
0: Oh, my store. Oh, yeah. Okay. Oh wow.
1: Like what stores?
3: Well, yeah, we don't want to know
0: I thought you were talking about.
1: We know where you get laid.
0: If you want to follow me home tonight. Like,
1: yeah, we know where you get laid.
3: Like, no, where do you go if
1: north
3: you
1: side
3: want
1: of,
3: to get laid?
1: North
3: what
1: side
3: clothes
1: of
3: are you doing?
1: North side of Madison. That's where he gets laid. That's what happens.
0: Well, in Madison is kind of tough. You got to do a lot of internet. You got to do a lot of you got to be online, the World Wide Web. You got to be.
1: I'm listening.
0: What it is a lot of.
3: We're waiting for your store.
1: How'd you get it out?
3: Yeah.
1: Spit it out.
3: You don't want to tell everyone your secrets?
1: Well, no, because we're all, like, we're all the sex that you're having is like, that's what are we doing here?
0: Well, yeah, pretty much, yeah. Anyways, Kira, anyways.
3: Are we actually on air?
1: Oh, we absolutely are.
0: We definitely are. It's bombing hard right now.
1: As long as we don't say certain words, we're okay.
0: Yeah, just don't swear.
3: I didn't swear.
0: I know you didn't. I'm just saying, don't swear.
1: Yeah, yeah, no, you can say sex.
3: Oh, okay.
1: You can say
0: so
1: get laid.
0: I snapped at I apologize for snapping.
3: Jaden, I'm on air right now. Do you want to say anything?
0: I was trying to get her attention to come on air. I snapped. I feel bad about it.
1: She was offended.
0: I feel bad about it. I was trying to get her on air. I didn't need anything. I didn't want anything. I was just curious if you wanted to come on air.
3: Ebo is holding out on everyone on where he goes to get laid, clothes-wise.
0: That's so funny, dude. That's the funniest thing ever.
1: What is your go-to laid?
0: Well, okay,
1: yeah.
0: So I'll look at Nordstrom.com.
3: What are you doing on your phone?
0: Oh, this is
1: that's how we run the show.
0: Little Jackson Gray in Hilldale. A little jazz man downtown.
3: I've never shopped at Hilldale.
0: A little Jackson Gray at Hilldale.
3: That's fancy.
1: There's a Target at Hilldale.
3: Oh, you're right. That is the good one. I went to the clearance section there.
0: So a little jazz man, a little Jackson Gray. A little Nordstrom, a little online shopping.
3: I like Nordstrom.
0: Yeah.
3: I go there for, like, winter boots.
0: Well, I'm just
3: the
0: saying.
3: The Uggs.
0: You know.
3: You wanna get a good deal there.
0: You can shop wherever. I don't care where you shop. I'm just telling you where I shop. It works for me because all of a sudden.
3: Either way, I'm getting laid, no matter where I shop. So.
1: I think both you guys are.
0: I think so, too.
1: You're married, and I assume you have a boyfriend?
3: Fiance.
1: You have a fiance?
0: She's fiance.
3: Twins.
1: You have what?
0: Really cute kids.
3: Twins. You want to know something?
0: She got laid once and had two kids out of it.
3: Yeah, actually.
0: Well, duh.
3: You know, when we went to the ultrasound, they were 2 days apart.
1: What?
0: Huh?
3: Exactly.
0: What?
1: How is that possible?
3: I don't know. Apparently,
0: she's a machine, dude.
3: It was one night, and then it was another night.
0: Congratulations to you.
3: Isn't that crazy?
1: That is awesome. Congratulations.
3: Thank you.
1: How old are they now?
3: Everyone knows the secrets on how to get twins now.
1: How old are they now?
3: They're 10 months.
0: Apparently, the secret is just to be the most fertile person ever.
3: Exactly.
1: No judgment.
0: That is so funny, dude. Don't ask Jaden. She's mad at me. All right, we're live here at Munson Sun Prairie. We're going to take a break.
3: Okay. Hey, bye, everyone.
0: That was your on-air debut. Well done.
3: Wow. How to get laid 101.
0: Shopping.
1: That's exactly what we were expecting. How to get laid 101.
0: We'll come right back.
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0: All right, Zach, I don't know what happened last segment, but that's the story of how I run a show sometimes.
12: Yeah, right?
0: People, Kira was like, how did we get on this topic? And she goes, I have no idea. And I said, yeah, I was going to make a point with Zach, but he started talking about Tony Soprano of having given a hand shook that Don't Stop Believing.
12: I have zero idea how we even got to that either.
0: That's what I'm saying.
12: It's a very tough scene for both of us.
0: That's why you got to come here to Amongst Some Prayer to see it all in full, because it more happens off air.
12: And apparently we need to start with TikTok as well.
0: I want to... Market Plunger, yeah. Say hello.
13: What?
0: Say hello.
13: Hey, what's going on?
0: What's going on?
13: What's up, perverts?
0: There he is. There's Market Plunger. How are you, brother?
13: Good. Can't complain.
0: You look tan. It's the tomato garden.
13: Yeah, no, it is one quarter of what it was. You should have seen me in June. I'm legit. I get really dark, though. Very, very dark.
0: In June?
13: Yes. After spending about a month straight outside.
0: Make a joke. I'm so hard not to make a joke.
13: Go ahead, man.
0: No, it's the time to say you're so
13: I don't
0: what?
13: Get offended.
12: So what?
0: No, there was a joke I was going to make that I didn't, and then it's bottled up inside.
13: Come
0: and I
13: on,
0: can't.
13: The more offensive, the better.
0: Nah,
13: guys.
0: I can't. It wasn't offensive.
13: I'll pay the FCC fine. Go ahead.
0: Well, the FCC, you got it. There's a whole process. So, Market Plunger, Wisconsin loses big to Notre Dame. What do they got to do against Western Illinois coming up? Or is it just who cares? It's Western Illinois.
13: Well, it's who cares Western Illinois, but that doesn't mean you shouldn't play tough because
0: well,
13: that's how you get embarrassed.
0: 38.5-point favorites. All right, let me ask you this before we get to Corey Marshall. 38.5-point favorites, does Wisconsin cover?
13: No.
0: All right, now give it to Corey. Corey and Marshall. Corey and Marshall. Corey at Monks. Hello.
14: How are you doing?
0: TSA had to take that part for Zach. How are
14: they
0: you?
14: They did, eh?
0: Yeah.
14: They didn't put this anywhere, did they?
12: They did.
0: Yeah, up his butt.
12: Smell it. There it is.
14: Smells like dank.
12: Yeah.
0: Some danky nugs.
14: Dank.
12: About familiar.
0: Corey, you, if I remember correctly, had Wisconsin beating Notre Dame.
14: That was the worst call ever.
12: What?
14: Worst call I ever made ever.
12: I just thought you didn't
14: amongst
12: have
14: many.
12: I thought you just didn't have them covering.
0: They're always good.
12: I didn't know that no, you had
14: I
12: them
14: had
12: winning.
14: Beating, yeah.
12: Oh, boy.
14: It was idiotic.
12: Yikes.
14: Mea culpa.
0: I'm idiotic every day. It's fine.
14: What are you going to do, though?
0: Life
14: nobody died.
0: When you embrace
12: and no one will remember it.
14: Yeah. Except
0: yeah, me. I didn't remember it.
14: I'll remember it.
0: I don't remember anything. But
14: buyer beware
0: that.
14: When you're trying to predict Wisconsin sports.
0: So it had 38.5 point favorites against Western Illinois.
14: So they'd have to host them pretty good, like 6 touchdowns to cover that.
0: What would make you feel good about Wisconsin football? Or nothing, because it's Western Illinois.
14: You're going to laugh about this. I'd feel better about it if he started beating, like, what, shout out to those that will know, how Paul Chryst used to beat these non-conference teams like a drum.
0: Wait, I thought you were, are you showing off Vagabond John right now? Walkabout John?
14: Podcast John. What do you think about that?
0: About, he's on a podcast?
14: No.
0: Oh.
14: Ironic.
0: Corey, what I think about the Paul Chryst comment, though, is yes. Obliterate them.
14: That would make me feel better. If, like, they came out and just, like, put a mud hole in them, like, by 52, yeah. The beatings will continue until morale improves. Type deal. And 7 touchdowns, a field goal. You've got the Ryan Hopkins in at the end of the game where he's just garbage timing it, and you get a couple more touchdowns out of the backups. That would make me feel like, okay, maybe there's something here, and maybe there's a flicker in the horizon. But I'm not going to let myself get suckered in.
0: A glimmer
14: I feel
0: like of
14: hope. Suckered in before.
0: You've been
14: many, many times.
0: You love Wisconsin football. You,
14: well, I do.
0: You want to.
14: I used to have season tickets the whole 9 yards, but like they lost me eventually.
0: I would say of everyone I talk to, for score predictors and for Wisconsin football, you are the one that is most optimistic and hopeful that it's going to happen.
14: Some would say a sucker.
0: No.
14: But
0: I would not say sucker.
14: Tickets, though,
0: I would not say sucker. You are the most hopeful for Wisconsin. Someone's got to be. You still are.
14: Hope with no plan is just a dream.
0: Hope is not a plan. That's Paul Chryst.
1: Hope is not a method.
0: A method, yeah.
1: That's a Paul.
14: So maybe that's the problem.
1: That is a Paul Chryst-ism.
14: I'm hoping they'll be better, but they don't have a method to be better.
0: I love that about you. You're very loyal to Wisconsin.
14: You're
0: loyal to a fault to Wisconsin. That's a good thing.
1: Did you say loyal to a fault?
0: Yeah. Well, I mean, he called in and said Wisconsin's going to beat Notre Dame.
14: Yeah.
0: And when he said it,
14: you almost believed, didn't you?
0: No. My knee-jerk reaction was I wanted to fight back on it, but like, let the man dream. A man's got a dream. A man's got a hope. A man has to, because otherwise, what's the point?
14: Yeah, no dreams and all work make Jack a dull boy.
0: Yeah, all work and no play makes Corey a
14: something,
0: dull boy.
14: Something.
0: Go crazy. Yeah. Don't mind if I do. So,
14: right,
0: give that to Grant. Give that to Grant.
14: Grant's off to you.
0: Yeah. No, there's no break.
1: Oh, is it my turn?
0: Yeah, it's your turn.
1: Sorry.
0: What, are you turning into Kate Fox here? Yeah.
1: I was talking with one of our great listeners, Market Plunger. Sorry.
0: Yeah.
1: Hey, boys.
0: What's up, perverts? Market Plunger.
1: What's up, perverts?
0: Grant, it's nice to see you. We have 2 minutes left. It's nice to see you out tonight.
1: It's great to see you both. You couldn't keep me away. A set of handcuffs and a I don't know.
0: Sounds like a fun night.
1: Sounds like your weekend. Yeah.
0: Sounds like
1: my honeymoon.
0: Sounds like you don't shop at Target.
1: No Target shopping for Grant.
0: Grant.
1: Set of handcuffs and a ball gag couldn't keep me away.
0: Bring the gimp, baby.
1: Yep.
0: So, Grant, how's life, man? How you doing?
1: It's great. Well, it's a lot better now that you're back from vacation, man. You were missed.
0: It's good
1: Agreed.
0: To be missed. I missed all of you.
1: And Zach did a bang-up job. It's nothing against Zach.
0: Keep it up, Grant. There was a moment when my father-in-law asked me, how does this microwave work, that I thought to myself, God, I miss work. I miss my coworkers.
1: You went with your... I didn't know you went with your in-laws.
0: No, just my father-in-law.
1: That's right. Just your father-in-law.
15: Did you put some white fish in the microwave?
1: Yeah, I don't know.
0: No.
15: You didn't know white fish in the microwave?
0: Stick your head in
1: there.
0: No.
1: Dude.
15: White fish.
1: You're a bad guy.
0: Did you break my mug?
1: No, but I did have your fork, I realized today. I put it back in your office.
0: Someone broke my mug and then does not want to tell me it's broken. And it's
15: where is it?
0: It's in the trash, it's gone. I guarantee it.
1: Wasn't me.
15: You sure?
0: I think it was Pam.
1: I'd tell him. I work with him every day.
0: I think it was Pam Bianchi.
15: I would be highly surprised.
0: I think it was Pam Yonke.
15: She would absolutely tell you. She
0: just looks at it. We'll see you guys tomorrow for the morning show, if not next Thursday. Where's my mug? Fine.
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0: 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It's BetMGM Tonight with Pat Boyle and Brad Evans on Westwood One Sports.
1: 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He's Brad Evans. I'm Pat Boyle. And we are brought to you by BetMGM. Make